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4: Seattle 2, Houston nothing as we go to the bottom of the third inning. Wade Diaz, Allen, 7-8-9 here for the Stros as Brian Wu is rolling along and he turns and fires the first of this half inning up and away for ball one. You know, Doug, when you start to stack a couple of days on the road, hotel-wise, whatnot, you start thinking about strange things. I had one of those great hotel showers today. You know the one where just when you get done with the shower figures out what temperature it wants to be.
5: Oh, yeah.
4: Yeah, it's a classic.
5: Well, I have four kids, so I'm just happy to have any shower.
4: Any shower.
5: Just shower.
4: Sure.
5: That's it.
4: Running water.
5: I just put a period after that. Shower.
4: Shower. 1-1 pitch. See, you think about these things, and look, I'm not going to name names, but there's a certain ESPN radio producer that you and I have both worked with.
5: Oh, wow.
4: That when he travels, he brings his own shower head.
5: That's impressive. It's
4: next level. 2-1, swing and a miss. 2-2 to Lamont Wade, the right fielder. He literally brings his own shower head and a wrench to change out the shower head when he checks in.
5: I like that.
4: Yes.
5: Actually, I might take that idea.
4: Okay. It sounds like you'd get a deal out of it, though. Maybe you'd be swinging a miss, and it's another strikeout for Wu. He has struck out three of the last four as he sends Wade to the dugout, one gone in the bottom of the third. And not only will this producer, to remain nameless, bring his own shower head and wrench, when he checks in, he asks the front desk what floor he'll be on because he's worried about water pressure.
5: Ooh.
4: With ascending floors. This is,
5: he come from a legacy of plumbers? What's happening here?
4: Or there was some shower incident early on in childhood or something that had scarred him. Swing and a line drive, base hit. Diaz, the catcher, is aboard. There's the first base runner, the first hit of the game for the Astros, and it comes here with one out in the third.
5: Well, we've been talking about the risk-reward with Wu, and the risk-reward is that if you're going to be aggressive with him early on that fastball and you don't get the hits, he's going to have very quick innings. And he was getting into a groove right there, and Diaz breaks it up by getting one he could handle and taking it to the opposite field.
4: When the mindset of a hitter here, Doug, help me out. You know, you talk about breaking up his rhythm or trying to find a foible in his sequence. Is it, do you go to the plate like Diaz did and say, hey, look, the first thing I like, I'm taking a cut at it?
5: I think so, because Wu is around the plate and you're going to get a fastball. You're just going to get one. You're going to get a four seamer, because part of what makes him successful is how well he locates it at the top of the zone. Even when you get it, we saw with Altuve, you can still miss it and swing and miss.
4: The 0-1 to Nick Allen, swinging a bouncing ball up the middle. At the bag is the second baseman. Gloves, touches the bag, and guns it to first. That is a 4-3 double play. Young to Naylor, and then erases that one-out single. Wu continues to impress, and we are through three in Houston. Seattle 2, Astros nothing. 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
3: And Doug.
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11: The Brewers today handed the Dodgers a 6-2 loss at Dodger Stadium. Milwaukee takes 3-4 in Los Angeles. Logan Henderson a tick better than Tarek Skubal on the mound. He went 7 innings, a run on 3 hits, 6 strikeouts along the way. Jake Bowers a 4-for-4, 2 knocked in. So Milwaukee at 77-48, 2.5 up on Atlanta, 3 up on the Dodgers for the best record in the National League. Again, top 2 get a bye in the wild card round. The opening round of the playoffs. 2-0 M's on to the fourth in Houston with Doug Glanville and Sean Kelly.
13: Jim, thanks. Jim will continue to keep us updated. We are kind of the nightcap of it's been a busy and interesting day in baseball. And a one hitter today as well. Complete game in the Royals and Anaheim Angels affair.
5: Yeah, Cameron looked phenomenal. I remember him pitching against the Yankees, a game we called, and he's coming off a good sort of run. And then he kind of had a struggle, and now he's kind of seemed to be back where he wants to be.
13: Seattle to the plate here, top of the fourth. Hunter Brown facing Josh Naylor. Strike one. Naylor flew out to right his first time up. Windmills the bat up on the left side. The windup and the 0-1. Just below the knees. We're even, one ball, one strike. I really enjoyed my visit with Dan Wilson today, manager of the Mariners. He was one of my favorite players, Doug. Played a long time. Swinging, this one's lifted into center. And a sinking line drive. His basket caught on a slide by Varsho. What a play. I will yield to my outfield playing partner, Doug Glanville. That is nothing short of special.
5: Especially when his dad was my outfield coach in Philadelphia, so that helps. This is a great play by Varsho. He comes in, and then he realizes that he's going to have to get in front of it just in case it short hops him. So he ends up squaring his body, almost like blocking it like a goaltender, and then still able to extend and get his glove out in front to keep it from hitting the grass. And most importantly, when you do that, you got to kind of curl your hand up because otherwise you can roll on your wrist. So great job by Varsho.
13: Here's Cole Young on the left side. Wave and a miss. You'd like to have that one back. The ball was down in the dirt. 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You just used the term, or the position, goaltender. It's a great lead-in because what I was going to tell you is that in talking to Dan Wilson today, you know, not only was he a great catcher, I mean a great catcher. In high school, he was a 2-time All-State hockey goaltender. He was also the quarterback of their football team. He's just a tremendous athlete. Here's the 1-1. It's downstairs. So I asked him, I said, hey, look, one more thing before we get done here. I said, what's harder, catching Randy Johnson or being a hockey goalie? Thought about it for a second. He goes, I'm going to say Randy Johnson. 2-1. I said, in hockey, all I had to do was just get in the damn way. And I actually had to catch the ball with Randy.
5: And frame it. And
13: yes.
5: You know, yeah, and you take a lot of, you know, a beating. But I think there's times in the outfield where it's like you're kind of like, okay, I got to split this a little bit. I'm going to try to get there, but if I don't, I got to make sure I'm in front of it. Because if I miss it, there is nobody behind me.
13: 2-2 to Young. Slash foul.
5: And that's what, you know, it's hard enough when a ball's hit right at you as a center fielder, right? The line drive, you don't have the depth perception from center. But the other thing is that if it's hit that hard right at you, there's nobody can back you up. Like, if it's in the gap, you might have someone behind you. You can take more risk, but in front of you, right at you, there's just no help.
13: 2-2 pitch. Ground ball to second. Allen gobbles it up. Flip the first, two gone. So Young retired on a pair of groundouts tonight, and that'll bring the catcher, Kyle Raleigh, up. The switcher will work again on the left side. So let me ask you this. I'm sure this is particular to specific outfielders. Some may have a green light to do what Varsho did. Others will be coached to, hey, I need you to play this on a bounce. Is that the case?
5: Okay. I would say that there's no doubt that experience will kind of dictate that. And you kind of know, right? I mean, if you put a guy in center that's not familiar, he might just back up on that. Or he might end up overdoing it and missing completely. And that's at least three bases if you miss.
13: 1-0 to Rally. And it's high again. 2-0. And Brown went down and looked at the landing spot on the mound. I think he missed his mark.
5: Yeah, he's just not happy with something, right? He's throwing. He's kind of frustrated. And it's his location. He's missing way high sometimes on that fastball.
13: 2-0 pitch. And again, high. Here's three balls and no strikes to Rally with two outs. 2-0 Seattle.
5: Now, if we were in, like, you know, summer league, say, bend your back, you know, because he's, like, releasing it and he's not getting on top of the ball.
13: He turns and fires 3-0, and he misses high again. All four of them up out of the zone. And it's a third walk here for Brown and a two-out base runner for Seattle.
5: Now, the thing about Raleigh also, yes, the 156 is a disastrous offensive season on that level. But he still has a, you know, over 12% walk rate. He's still finding a way to get on base. People are still respecting, like, I can't just lay it in there.
13: Now Weston Wilson deep on the in the box on the right side. Off speed, high. So that's five straight high. And Diaz gives a hard head nod at Brown and now wants time to go out and talk to Hunter Brown. So clearly Diaz has picked up some of what Doug is talking about. He's going to go try and reset the right-hander.
5: Yeah, I mean, he's just getting, like, out of sorts right now. And yes, he's missing in the same way. And, you know, he found it again. And then he's kind of back to this sort of missing it way up in the zone. So they call it non-competitive pitches. They're pitches that are so far out of the zone, the hitter doesn't even think of swinging. And it doesn't accomplish anything as a ball to set up another pitch. It wasn't like you were tempted to go after it. And then it sets up the fastball or the slider. So those pitches are just washes for him. And you're just wasting efficiency. And by the way, he still has a runner on first base from just a walk. So he's got to remind him, like, two outs, take a deep breath, one pitch away to get out of this inning, and then we'll regroup.
13: The eight-hole hitter steps back in. This will be pitch number 65 for Brown. He's working from the belt. The pitch. A little better, but just off the outside edge. 2-0. Try to slider here to get his rhythm back. It's kind of the major league shift going on to the left side. Guarding the line is Paredes at third base. The pitch. Trying to bust him inside, but missed there. So it's 3-0 in the ever-elusive strike zone here for Hunter Brown. He's working quickly now. 3-0 pitch. Walked him inside again. So a pair of walks last inning, two walks here, back-to-back with two outs in the fourth. And that's going to get a couple of guys up and stretching in the Astros bullpen beyond right field.
5: Well, you're looking at the nine-hitter, you know, obviously a young player, but this guy's pretty dangerous on the left side, especially when you're forced to get in the zone right now just to throw a strike.
13: Rod and ready. Takes the first pitch, a breaker outside for ball one.
5: And this is the dangerous pitch for Brown right here because he's like, all right, I got to just throw this fastball down the middle just to do something. And this is where Rod, a good fastball hitter, left-handed, can turn on it.
13: 1-0 pitch. Way outside. That's 10 straight balls thrown by Hunter Brown.
5: And he's kind of making up pitches right now. He throws the changeup here. And just not really close.
13: Lead at second, bigger one at first. Two outs, a 2-0. He came over but low this time. 11 straight. The Texas A&M, the crowd would be chanting that now. Ball 11.
5: Yikes.
13: Not too far from this ballpark. The 3-0 pitch. There you go. Right down the middle. 3 balls and 1 strike. And a Bronx cheer from the Houston crowd. 3-1 count.
5: My turn just got loose. Let the rookie take the hack right here. Get another pitch like that. Try to hit in the right field corner.
13: 2-0 Mariners. 3-1. Two outs. And ball four. He has walked them loaded with two outs. There's already been one visit to the mound by the pitching coach, Joshua Miller. And here he comes again.
5: Yeah, I mean, you just need a reset, and sometimes it's just mechanical. Sometimes it's just like your mindset just spiraling on you. And it might be something he could tell him, like, listen, just stop thinking about this. Just focus on this, your stride or whatever it is. And maybe be able to reset. And you look, as a player, you try to find ways to fix yourself. You know, you feel your body. You kind of get back in sync. But there's time you just need some help. You're trying to figure out something that's not working.
13: You know, what stings more is he, with two outs, he's walked the 7, 8, and 9 hole hitters. It's now back to the top, and Brendan Donovan, right-hander blue ball, is warming in the Astros bullpen.
5: No, it's a great point because, you know, you're usually feeling good. You got the 5th and 6th hitter out quickly, and you're like, oh, good. This lineup's not going to turn over anytime soon.
13: So here's Brendan Donovan, left-handed hitter, and he takes strike one. So Miller went out there and at least induces a first-pitch strike after the mound visit. Second such in as many innings on the visits, by the way. A lot of hitting room in right center. The 0-1. Swatted foul, back to the net. So 0-2. And the crazy thing, this is what's so wild about a situation like this. He's one pitch away from throwing a zero on the board and keeping this a 2-0 ball game.
5: And that's something you tell him. Like, this is it. Like, fine, it's bases loaded, but you're one pitch away. There's two outs.
13: The 0-2 from Brown. Whew, that was close. Just missed inside.
5: And everybody knows there's ABS challenge, so if it was there, Diaz would have said so. You know, he did not challenge it.
13: 1 ball, 2 strikes. Here it comes. Same spot. Maybe a touch more in. And, you know, it's interesting you mentioned ABS because some folks say that that's kind of hurt Brown. This is a guy that would get you to chase one ball off the strike zone earlier in his career. And now guys know that there's a fine line with ABS.
5: Well, the plate's the plate width, and the top of the zone is definitely different.
13: 2-2 is fouled off.
5: Because the top of the zone is defined by the hitter, and it's a fixed thing wherever that hitter is. You know, where he can take it to New York, to Cleveland, doesn't matter. And it's no longer the umpires sort of feel, you know, certain umpires used to know they have a kind of high zone. Mm-hmm. Now it's the zone, whatever that hitter has.
13: Bases loaded, two outs. The 2-2. Strike three called, he got out of it. How about that? He walked the bases loaded. Strikes out Donovan to keep it a 2-0 ball game. Big breath for Hunter Brown of the Astros. They'll come to bat here moments away from the bottom of the 4th. 2-0 Mariners. This is Sunday Night Baseball on ESPN Radio and the ESPN app. You never count
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13: We'll see if the Astros can do something with that very quick pivot. And we just saw in the top half of the inning. 2-0 Mariners as we go to the bottom of the fourth inning. Wu back to work, and he throws a dart in there for strike one to Jeremy Pena, the leadoff hitter, the shortstop for the Astros up on the right side. Left all three on base, Brown did, with a strikeout of Donovan. Kept a Rosarena from coming to the plate. 0-1. Swing and a fly ball. Well hit. To the track, to the wall, and right. Adios. Home run for Pena.
5: Well, we talked about Wu. If you're hunting the fastball, if you can get it, then you could do damage and get the extra base hits. And Pena was able to pull it off. Now, keep in mind, where are we? Well, this is the second time around. They're timing them up. They're starting to make adjustments. And that's going to put some pressure on Wu to make a little bit of adjustment himself. So it'll be very revealing what the Astros are going to do this go around to see if they figured out something that can help them.
13: 2-1 ball game now. Pena's 14th. And here's Yordan Alvarez. As he steps in, the buzz in the ballpark rises as he takes strike one. Knee cap high on the first offering. Big lefty ready for the next. Nibbling but missing is Wu. So, we haven't had a Triple Crown winner since 2012. Miggy, can he do it? He's not leading, but he's right there with regard to the Triple Crown. And Matt Olson swinging a fly ball, well hit. Hammered out into left center. It's going to hang up where that fence juts out toward the bullpen. And Rodriguez able to track it down. That was driven, and in a lot of places it might have gone. But it's basically 390 to where he hit it. And so he's kept in the ballpark for a second straight at bat.
5: Yeah, I mean, he shouldn't really change anything with that swing. That, you know, he's hit it well both times, just right at the defender.
13: So Olson homer, so he's got, what, 37, right? I think that's right.
5: 37, 36, 37, yeah.
13: And Alvarez sitting at 36.
5: But, the, you know, I don't know about American League versus League. Now, Triple Crown.
13: True.
5: You know, he's... So,
13: I'm being greedy. I want the whole thing.
5: Want the whole, yeah, yeah, I mean, that's, that would be, I don't know, last, I don't know, did Cabrera lead American and National League that year?
13: I would have to check.
5: That'd be interesting.
13: 1-0 to Paredes. As Isak takes the strike at the knees.
5: And by the way, just looking at the replay on Donovan's strikeout, that could have been challenged. That ball was, looked like it was actually a little bit high on the strikeout.
13: Did he get a little help?
5: But he didn't challenge it.
13: It would have been a run. 1-1. Able to hold up on a pitch dying away. Two balls and one strike. Isak Paredes batting 260, 0 for 1 tonight. Rob Kelly says Cabrera had the lead in both overall.
5: Wow.
13: It was strange. I don't remember specifics. I just remember he won it in 12, and we hadn't seen one since, I think, 1967. That's how rare it is. And so that's why it's been so fun now to really track Alvarez. The pitch is a strike. And so now full here to Paredes.
5: Well, his manager, Mr. Espada, was like, I can't really talk about it. You know, Alvarez is worried about, the jinx and different. So, yeah, it's good to be superstitious when you're in, Triple Crown. That's that's a pretty good second place if you don't get it.
13: 3-2 is chop foul past the third base dugout.
5: So Wu goes with his sinker there in, because Paredes is right on top of the plate. I mean, he's crowding it. So that sinker can do a lot of work by jamming him or getting him to swing it one down and in.
13: One out, 2-1 game. Swing and a smash. That's going to slice foul down the third base side. Wow, that was a rocket. That's where the grandstands jut out toward the foul line, down the line. So that's like $2,500 worth of dental work looking at you in row one. He did this last time up. He pulled some foul balls that were rockets. 3-2 has popped up a mile up toward the roof. It will not touch any of the steel, and it'll be caught just next to the second base bag here by Young. So two outs. Let's get the home run totals here up to the minute and straight for you, because I want to make sure I don't leave anybody thinking the wrong thing. Kyle Schwarber is the leader at 37. Olsen hit his 36th today. That matches him with Alvarez. So those are your top three home run hitters right now. Schwarber's 37th into the cornfield in Iowa the other night. Here's Altuve. He about twisted himself halfway into the dirt on a big swing and a miss. He loves going after that high strike.
5: Yeah, and he's not catching Wu yet. But he has a plan clearly to attack that rise ball, that fastball that goes at the top.
13: Good take by Altuve. Ball once outside on a sinker.
5: And part of it is just his arm angle. He's sort of three quarters delivery, so the way it comes out just has that real good movement.
13: 1-1 from Wu. Breaking ball, swing and a miss. The one thing, again, I love Jose Altuve as a baseball player. But man, some of his swings and misses are epic. It's almost as epic as the contact that he makes. The pitch, able to hold up on a tall one there.
5: I mean, he's swinging hard, and, he kind of crosses his legs. He dives, and then when he swings, he twists like a corkscrew. But he has had such great ball-to-bat contact skills throughout his career. It doesn't matter his balance sometimes.
13: 2-2, down and away.
5: And the way he trains, too, like in the cage, he's setting up the tee, the ball. He just sets up and recreates every situation, inside out, pitch in, pull. He just...
13: With a tee.
5: No, that's one of the things he would do. And he would show us that for some of our broadcasts years ago. But, he works, and he's very methodical to his work.
13: Came up in 2011. The payoff pitch from Wu. Ball four outside. Missed with a four-seam fastball. And so Altuve is aboard. There's your first walk issued by Brian Wu tonight.
5: Yeah, I don't know why Wu changed his approach there. He was going up the ladder on him and getting pretty successful, even though Altuve was hunting the fastball, he's swinging under it. And then he tried to, spin him and go down in the zone, just missed.
13: Here's Dalton Varsho on throw over to first. He was gloved by Naylor well in front of the bat. More and more, these first basemen are well off the bag to receive throws, especially right-handed first baseman. This one's popped up a mile up toward the roof, right side of the infield. Young out on the outfield grass, and the second baseman gloves another one that almost scraped the roof here at Daikin Park. There's a home run on the board, though, for Pena, and the Astros, as a result, are on the board, too. We are through four. Seattle, 2. Astros 1, This is Sunday Night Baseball on ESPN Radio and the ESPN app.
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13: Got a good ball game here in Houston as strike one comes into Randy Arozarena. We're into the fifth now. 2-1 Seattle, and Arozarena's factored in. Solo home run back in the first. Let's see if Hunter Brown gets into a groove here. It's been a little bit bumpy. The 0-1 to the right-handed hitter is right down central. Nothing and two. Arozarena has been tearing the Astros up. Batting over 375.
5: I mean, it looked like he challenged and then they didn't honor it.
13: 0-2 pitch, bounces in the dirt.
5: So
13: I saw a tap it.
5: And then he tapped it and then he kind of dropped his shoulders like, oh man, you know, he missed it. But he did wait a second. The call was made. He went to tap his helmet and then didn't touch his helmet. It was the decoy ABS challenge.
13: 1-2. Swinging out. Sinking liner. Gloved on one hop by Pena. The shortstop on the move makes the play with a good strong throw to first base. So they get Arozarena here and they've had trouble getting him. So I mentioned batting 375 in his last now 10-plus games against the Astros. But that's a big out here for Hunter Brown as he's into the 2-3-4 section of the Mariners order. Now Dominic Canzone, as we mentioned, he's celebrating his 29th birthday today. And he shoots one foul off to the left. Well, Doug, the baseball world is mourning the passing of Tommy John today. Passed away at the age of 83. What a mark on and off the field for that man from Terre Haute, Indiana.
5: Wow. I mean, you talk about decades. Just incredible impact. And, you know, I grew up in New Jersey, so when he came over to the Yankees, it was very memorable. And I had a teammate in my Little League team that imitated Tommy John's motion. He had it down to a science. And that's how he pitched, the whole season. So even to the young kids in his veteran years, he was still hugely impactful.
13: 1-1, tags the inside corner. It's 1-2 here to Canzone. So is it 1974? He suffers a UCL injury, ulnar collateral ligament injury. And at the time, basically a career ender. 1-2 from Brown. Swing and a foul tip. No, dropped by the catcher, and then the tag is strike three. So Canzone goes down on strikes, and that's the fourth strikeout recorded by Hunter Brown. Dr. Frank Job performed the surgery, which we now know as Tommy John surgery, which has a recovery of 12 to 18 months longer than, and it basically doubled Tommy John's pitching career. The pitch. And we say, well, why didn't Frank Job say, well, it's the Dr. Frank Job surgery? Dr. Job actually said, hey, look, I want it, you know, we'll call it the Tommy John surgery. This is a guy who was told, there's really not a great chance this is going to work. And it did.
0: I'll put your name on it.
13: Yes. The 1-0. That's popped up foul out of play off to the right.
0: And I think he humbly recognized it and said this was not necessarily a new procedure. They use it for polio patients. There's other purposes, but he just sort of adapted it to this particular, you know, baseball service. And I mean, it, you know, you think that how long ago that was and just how it's still such a household name.
13: 1-1 pitch, swing and a miss. It's 1-2. So in 2024, the American Medical Association kind of did a study, and they basically said that they believe that 35% of active Major League Baseball pitchers have had Tommy John surgery at some point in their career. Amazing. I thought the number would be actually higher. Swing and a miss, and Rodriguez is down on strikes. So after all that mess in the third and the fourth, 1-2-3, Brown sets the Mariners down in the top half of the fifth. We're halfway through this one in Houston. 2-1 Mariners over the Astros. This is Sunday Night Baseball on ESPN Radio and the ESPN app.
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13: Former big league star Doug Glanville, Sean Kelly back with you from Daikin Park as we go to the bottom of the fifth inning. 2-1 Mariners. And the first pitch from Wu is inside for ball one to Christian Walker. 6-7-8 in the Astros lineup here in the bottom of the fifth. Walker's 0 for 1. One of three strikeout victims of Brian Wu, who deals and induces a swing and a miss. Doug, we were just talking about Tommy John is passing today. Look, I don't take anything away from what he did on the field. I mean, a phenomenal career. But the conversation we were trying to finish up was Tommy John surgery, his name on that, and the legacy of taking that risk with Dr. Joe. And sure enough, Brian Wu had Tommy John surgery, and here he is in the big leagues. And working a very nice performance tonight. 1-1 and soft speed and in there for a called strike.
0: And there's so many.
1: Called a strike, the hitter is challenging.
0: We got a little challenge here, but there's so many pitchers that have had Tommy John and come back to all-star level.
1: Pitch and strike, Houston has one challenge.
13: Half in, half out. On the
0: barrel. Ooh. Yeah. That's, ooh. Yeah, I mean.
13: Half in, quarter in?
0: It's amazing. That just says, like, if it was called the other way, you're still like, that's still a pretty good call by the umpire, yeah. You know, either way.
13: 1-2, high for a ball. Wu had the Tommy John surgery after his junior year at Cal Poly, home of the Mustangs. And yet the Mariners still drafted him, knowing that he could not pitch the next year. Sixth round?
0: Well, it's the confidence in the procedure. It's so much confidence now.
13: Check swing. Did he go? No.
0: Like, well, he'll come back. He'll be, you know, he'll get back. It's a lot more likely. And like you said, it wasn't a first-round pick. It was lower in the draft. So a lot of guys are incredibly recovering.
13: 85% now is the rate of back to normal or better. Strike three call. He piped it. Change speeds here on Walker and down on strikes is Walker for the second time tonight. One gone.
0: And this is a tough matchup for Walker generally because he's trouble with the high ball at the letters. You know, he doesn't get on top of that ball well, but he's also disciplined when he's going well, he's laying off of it. And then Wu just shocked him by throwing it at the knees and the ball just sort of stayed true at that plane and caught the bottom of the zone.
13: Here's Lamont Wade, right on left, swinging a foul, and out of play off to the left. So Wu obviously has a big league career, all-star in 25. Five guys, Doug, have had Tommy John surgery and then have gone on to win the Cy Young. Scoobal, Chris Sale, Justin Verlander, with the Astros, by the way, Jacob DeGrom and Eric Gagne.
0: A lot of really good pitchers on that list, and there are some of which still are excellent.
13: Here's the 0-2 pitch. It's up and away, wouldn't chase. Wade struck out to lead off the third. He's batting here in the fifth in the 2-1 ball game with one out, nobody on. Outfield pretty much straight away, and zone is way deep and right. Off the knob, the pitch in the dirt.
0: Well, what Wade brings is a really disciplined at bat. He waits a long time to decide to swing. He sees it a long time. Now, sometimes he's very late, but he typically doesn't chase as much. Just in control.
13: And in close to the plate, the pitch. Swing, a line drive stab on the left side. The third baseman, Donovan, was well placed. He was really to where the shortstop normally would be.
0: Yeah, that was a placement play. He just was in the right spot right from the jump. And that's just good scouting by the Seattle Mariners. They had him way off the line at the shortstop position. And he only had to take one step, reach, and the ball was in his glove.
13: Here's Yiner Diaz, the Astros catcher. He's deep in the box and ready. And the pitch inside for ball one. Diaz singled in the third. He was stranded. He had the first Astros hit tonight. There's only been two of them. The other was the Peña home run to make it a 2-1 affair. Now Donovan back at third. And he's going to charge a slow roller. Donovan gloves. Throws on balance, big stretch at first, and got him. Naylor reached way off the bag, caught the throw, and a great play by Donovan and Naylor for another 1-2-3 inning for Brian Wu. We are through five. It's Seattle 2, Houston 1. 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
13: 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Our first call to the bullpen tonight as we go to the sixth. Houston brings out 31-year-old left-hander Bennett Sousa. Here's Josh Naylor. And swinging a hot shot foul into the first base dugout to welcome number 62 to his 17th appearance, Doug, all of them in relief.
5: And he does so with a heavy dosage of sliders. 73% of his pitches this year are sliders. He has a four-seamer and a two-seamer for the rest.
13: Go on, and Naylor swinging a ground ball. It's through the right side and out into right field. Ladle sent it back in, but Naylor's got his first hit of the night. And he is aboard, and we'll keep a close eye on him and his 23 stolen bases.
5: Yeah, and it's not out of blazing speed. He's just very smart about when to go, good timing, good jumps. This is the lane that the Astros are hoping with Sousa would be able to get through. Naylor left-handed, Cole Young left-handed, and then Cal Raleigh has been weaker as a right-handed batter, and it turns him around to that side.
13: Pitch swung on and tipped into the mitt, Diaz. So Young, 0 for 2 in an 0-1 count. Hitters batting .224 against Sousa this season. Lefties, though, .316. Despite what would seem like a normal thing here, trying to go get those left-handers and then turn Cal around, like I said. It's a stand-up lead at first. Swing and a miss, and another big slide piece from Sousa.
5: And Young is completely bailing out. He's taking a swing, and he's falling off into foul territory towards the Astros dugout on the first base side. So very imbalanced. He's not staying on there long enough to stay on it.
13: The next from Sousa is in the dirt, but blocked by Diaz. Holding it first is Naylor. 2-1, Mariners lead it. Winner of the game wins the series. And boy, some momentum on the road for the Mariners, who have an off day tomorrow. Oh, you get to go to Milwaukee to wrap up your road trip? Nice.
5: Have fun.
13: There goes the runner. 1-2, swing and a miss. Throw to second on a hop, but not in time. Stolen base for Naylor. And out on strikes is Young.
5: I mean, he stole that ball that easily. I mean, he had, once again, we talk about Naylor's intelligence over there. just he watched Souza the first couple of pitches, figured it out. They have, of course, the scouting to go with it. And then he was on a running start and made that easily, almost to the point where Diaz probably shouldn't even bother to throwing it.
13: Stolen base 24 for Naylor. Here's Cal Raleigh, and he's on the right side, as Doug said he would be. Switch hitter takes ball one up and away. Now, Joe Espada told us earlier, Naylor's not afraid to go ahead and try and take third on you.
5: Oh, no, he's not.

0: right on the glove. The thing about it is Naylor had a good jump, and then he doubted it, and then he went again, and that really costed him. That cost him that difference, I should say. Real close, but he hesitated.
1: 2-1 is fouled off here by Raleigh. So now two balls and two strikes, bases empty. And that's twice now that Diaz has gunned down a Mariner would-be base stealer tonight.
0: That was a great throw right on target. It had to be, because despite the hesitation, he still had a lead and a head start to third, and just a perfect throw.
1: 2-2. Chop foul.
0: Well, it's also very hard for Paredes to, third baseman, you mentioned he's so deep. He's coming on the run to the base. So you're kind of hitting a moving target as someone's diving in, and you have to catch it on the run and then drop the tag and be accurate about it. So a lot has to happen between Diaz and Paredes, and they did it to perfection.
1: Had some fun in this game, some sparkling moments. 2-2. Swing and a fly ball. It's way up out to left. This has got a chance up against the wall. It scrapes the back of the wall. Home run for Cal Raleigh. It literally about knocked the yellow paint off the top of the wall into the Crawford boxes here in left.
0: And I'll tell you that, I mean, it was also an absolute mile high. I mean, it just came straight down. Alvarez goes back to the wall and had plenty of time to just stand under it and just hope it just comes straight down and doesn't go into the boxes. But it had just too much carry. And look, this is huge for the Mariners.
1: 3-1 ball game. And Weston Wilson at the plate with a 1-0 count. So Raleigh, with all the struggles, hits his 13th here. And meanwhile, in the dugout, Naylor is shaking his head. He's upset because it could have been a two-run home run. But again, the way he lost his momentum on trying to steal third, he wasn't there to waltz in on a home run by Raleigh.
0: Yeah, he's kicking himself a little bit because he second-guessed what he could have stolen that base easily.
1: 2-0 pitch, low. So 3-0 to the 8-hole hitter, Weston Wilson, who's 0-for-1 plus a walk.
0: Well, that's one of those moments you get such a good jump, you don't even believe it. You're like, nah, that's not right. He didn't see me, so let me stop. Now let me go. Too late.
1: The only ballpark in all of Major League Baseball that rally fly ball is a home run is here.
0: Yeah, I mean, it was, you know, it's right on top of the wall. Just hit the top. I mean, if Alvarez was 13 feet tall, he would have robbed it.
1: A 327-foot home run as Sousa sends one in to make the count full 3-2. Then it's Sousa in relief of Hunter Brown. 5 hits now for the Mariners. 2 of them are home runs. The pitch. Ball 4 low. Again, slider into a right-handed hitter.
0: Well, the thing is, he comes in for that lane. We were talking about the lane. You know, they like the Naylor matchup. They like Cole Young. They like Raleigh turning him around. Wilson and then Rodden, and it's not gone really well. Three of those batters have reached base, a home run included, a run score, and he's still not out of this jam yet.
1: Throw to first, diving back in there is Wilson.
0: And that's big for Cal Raleigh and the Mariners, just, you know, any little glimmer of that offensive production that they're looking for him, it's just step in the right direction for them.
1: Swing and a ground ball, shot through the left side, past the diving third baseman Paredes. Station to station here, Wilson to second, but the 9-hole hitter, the rookie Rodden, in just his third game, has got 2 walks and a base hit tonight.
0: He's been on all 3 times. That is the ultimate turning the lineup over to get to your big hitters, putting pressure on and having someone in scoring position. So doing his job really well. Weston Wilson has 2 walks as well. So 6 plate appearances for the 8-9 hitter. They've been on base 5 times.
1: So here Rodden is

0: Produced coming up from the minors. Top of the order, here's Donovan. Swinging an opposite field fly ball that's going to get out of play. So let me just, if you don't mind, playing hypotheticals here with me, just for a moment. I know there's two outs. Let's say the Mariners win this series, right? They're squarely in and maybe putting something together with the way they played yesterday and today. Here's the 0-1. It's in there for a strike. Mariners fans have been clamoring for Cade Anderson, their pitching prospect, to get called up. Does that accelerate that, you think, for the Mariners?
1: It may well be. I mean, the circumstances could come. I mean, you know, you're sort of next in line.
0: 0-2 pitch. Fly ball down the left field line. It's tailing foul. Alvarez toward the line is going to run out of room. There's no room to work foul territory-wise, the last third of the left field line. So it's into the stands. And the count remains 0-2.
1: I mean, if you have whatever it is, 40 games left, 38 games left, I mean, it's everybody. You have to look at your whole organization as part of the big league team. Call someone up, send someone out, whatever you have to do. And, you know, arms are going to be at a premium. You know, these pitchers are going to start getting tired. It's a lot of innings, and you're going to need fresh arms.
0: 0-2 pitch. In the dirt, good block by Diaz. Both runners stay put at first and second. Now, look, as you pointed out at the top, pitching hasn't been really a problem for the Mariners. I mean, they're very good. They lead the bigs in strikeout-to-walk ratio. Their ERA is healthy. That's the staff. So it's not like they need...
1: Well, it's not pitching in itself. Part of the problem is their defense. You know, they don't defend.
0: Swinging an opposite field fly ball. He's going to chase Alvarez back to the track. Back pedaling. He's there, and he makes the catch. So a home run by Rally, but two left on base. In the top of the sixth inning. Two-run lead, though, for the visitors. Seattle 3, Houston 1. 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
0: Nick Allen will lead it off for the Stros here in the bottom of the sixth inning. 9-1-2. 3-1 ball game. Mariners on top. Woo sends one inside for ball one with a fastball here to start. Allen, who grounded into a 4-3 double play in his lone trip to the dish tonight. We're in the sixth. Major league shift to the left side, and in at third is Donovan. Here's the pitch. Swing and a drive. Out to left. No doubter. Home run. Nick Allen. Just his second of the year. And we're tied again. 3-2 ball game as Allen touches them all to lead off the bottom of the sixth.
1: Well, Allen is definitely not known for his power. He got a lot of opportunity with the Braves a year ago. Didn't hit a single home run that season, but he's made some improvements offensively, usually against left-handed pitching, but he counted on the fact that he'd get a fastball from Wu, and he really laid right into that one.
0: 387 feet to left. If not for the wall below the train, it's still flying. Here's Pena. Off speed to start him. Misses inside, ball one. And a train rolling on the tracks above left field. Doug Glanville's been up there.
1: It's the only time I'm going to do that.
0: Once is enough.
1: Once was plenty.
0: Time called. Rally out to the mound for a visit.
1: Yeah, they're going to have to try to get that perspective. Look, you're going around right now. We're at the third time around. It's a good visit by Cal Raleigh. He's like, okay, what are we trying to do? Last time Pena jumped on your fastball. Let's try to figure out, do we throw some spin? Do we go in on him? You know, just sort of reset, because it's a reset of the lineup and they've been sharing information.
0: These two teams don't particularly like each other. And that's been said on both sides. And we thought we might get a good one tonight, and that's certainly been the case. 3-2 game, and the 1-0 pitch. Slash foul. Let's pause 10 seconds for station identification to all of our great affiliates. 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
0: I'm Kelly. Doug Glanville at Daikin Park in downtown Houston, Texas. Brian Wu, big deep breath. The 1-1 pitch. Popped him up. Right side. Naylor out from first base and toward the line is there to make the catch. One down as Pena's retired here in the sixth.
1: And you can see how that conversation went. Said, okay, let's start to spin it on him a little bit. Let's get him off balance. Let's try to use their secondary pitches after the four-seam, two-seam. So that's, you know, and that's, you know, you talk about Raleigh's contribution. Well, he went out there at the right time and made some comments to sort of reset, recognizing that Wu was, he didn't want Wu to just get into that fastball mode.
0: Now Alvarez up there, 0 for 2 tonight. First pitch fastball up and away. Well, it's only a matter of time, right? You got to say a guy like Alvarez is due after he's been popped up twice. Now, both were well hit. Wu working off the extreme first base side of the rubber. Deals and tags the heart of the plate. One ball, one strike to Yordan Alvarez. Best batting average in the bigs. One of eight in the big leagues batting over 300. 1-1. Pop foul. Caught the underside of the ball and it spins off to our left. Nice catch upstairs. You watch Banana Ball at all?
1: I mean, I've seen it. I've seen it. We interviewed Rock at one. You know,
0: not my thing. 1-2 is low, but I love if a fan catches a foul ball, it's an out.
1: Yeah.
0: That's kind of fun.
1: No pressure on the fans. Did you get an error, though, if you drop it?
0: Shame. Just flat-out shame. 2-2. Swung at one in the dirt. Scooped up and out on strikes is Alvarez. So Wu has gotten that guy three times tonight. That's filthy. A curveball that just digs down toward the back foot.
1: I mean, this is what you want to think of Wu making these adjustments. And I don't know if it's been a while since Alvarez has looked that bad on a swing. I mean, he missed that ball by every dimension by a lot. And he's spinning it. He's just like, let me just throw a little spin in there. They're looking fastball. Here we go.
0: Here's Isak Paredes. And he got hit. Plunked here with two outs. Who say the fans of Houston?
1: I think they're saying woo.
0: Sorry.
1: He's okay. Well, they say Paredes is on top of the dish. That's his game. So he's up there and tried to get the sort of two-seamer inside. And that's been the cat and mouse between those two. And he just hit him on the thigh, front thigh, and takes his base.
0: Something might be wrong with Brian Wu. Dan Wilson and a trainer out to see him.
1: It was a two-seamer. He didn't finish it. Like, he didn't get on top. It kind of came out of his hand. It was already angling towards Paredes, and the two-seamer is going to run even more at him. So he ended up getting his left thigh, and that's going to tighten up on him. Mm.
0: Well, Wu's okay, and home plate umpire Trip Gibson went out to make sure it was truly a medical visit and said no mound visit here. So a medical visit, but Wu will continue. And here is Jose Altuve, and the tying run is aboard here in the sixth with Paredes plunked on the thigh. Strikeout and a walk for the designated hitter. From the belt, the pitch. Over below.
1: You know, the last time up, he started to work Altuve down in the zone. And I know he's a good high ball hitter to an extent, but he hasn't really touched his high fastball.
0: Swing and a miss. That back foot dropping as it does for Jose Altuve. 1-1 on a slider that time for Brian Wu.
1: Altuve is really aggressive, and that's been his plan. Wu has managed to avoid his bat for the most part.
0: Next is low again, which isn't so easy to do, and I'm not being disrespectful to Jose Altuve. Eduard Bizzardo is up and throwing now for the Mariners. Small lead at first, the next. Popped it up, foul territory. Might be a chance here for Raleigh. Back toward his own dugout, the camera well, and he's there to make the catch, and that's the third out. But Nick Allen's home run out of the nine hole has made this a one-run game. We are off to the seventh. Seattle 3, Houston 2. This is Sunday Night Baseball on ESPN Radio and the ESPN app.
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14: Jim Bass won our baseball tonight studios. The White Sox today rallied in Detroit for a 7-5 win. Murakami and Vargas each with their 28th home run. So they get a series sweep and their lead in the American League Central stands at 5.5 games over Detroit, 6 up on Minnesota and Cleveland. This is a White Sox team that won 60 games just a season ago. Meantime, the A's 5-2 winners over the Rangers backed by 3 home runs. They take 2 of 3 in that series, so the Astros, 2 above .500 currently, are 2.5 up on Texas. The Mariners are 2.5 back of the Rangers, but the M's now 3 back of Baltimore. That's the third wild card team. They need 6 teams to jump that third wild card in the American League. They're up 3-2 onto the seventh in Houston with Doug Glanville and Sean Kelly.
0: New arm for the Astros here as we go to the seventh, Jim. Brian Abreu, the right-hander, is on to face 2, 3, and 4 in the Mariners lineup. As Jim mentioned, Seattle 3, Houston 2. And the large right-hander Abreu circles the mound before he gets set to face Randy Arozarena.
1: And he's a lot of tools to work with here. This season it's been more four-seamer slider combination. Occasionally he cuts it, so a lot of different types of hard stuff. Fastball command is going to be key. And, you know, he's been sort of the dependable guy. ERA is 4-5, a little high, but it's 48 appearances, 57 strikeouts in 44 innings. So he gets those swings and misses.
0: All those appearances in relief. He has appeared in this series. Did so on Friday night in Game 1. Rosarena 1-for-3 with a home run. And the first two of them is just a little up and away for ball one. And Friday night, Abreu saw his 12-game scoreless streak snapped. He allowed two runs on two hits in an inning of work on Friday night. 1-0. Popped him up. Left side. That's a major league pop-up. And the shortstop, Peña, loves it for out number one. So now bring up Dominic Canzone.
1: So okay. He's had some good at-bats today, so we're going to have to be careful with him.
0: Doubled in the first, RBI single in the third. Did strike out in the fifth. So it's going to be left, right, left, left coming up for the Mariners. Down and in is the first from Abreu. From the belt, the 1-0. He has tried to frame it, couldn't get the call. Two balls and no strikes. Just outside.
1: Now the lefties have, you know, considerably more slug against him. Not much of a higher batting average, but they hit the extra bases.
0: Same spot on the 2-0 to make it three balls and no strikes.
1: And he tried to backdoor him with a cutter and just to stay away from him, but he didn't get it back in the zone. So now he's way behind.
0: Here's the 3-0 pitch, and taking all the way, it's strike one. 3-1, little major league shift on here. Peña is as far as he can go, the shortstop toward the second base bag. Step behind the line, and really where the shortstop would be is Paredes at third base. The 3-1. It's way inside, and a walk here with one out. Canzone's aboard for the third time tonight. And Abreu's got work to do here to try and keep this a one-run game with Rodriguez and then Naylor behind him. And here is Rodriguez out of the DR and stepping in on the right side. And they'll give him hitting room through the right side of the infield. Abreu comes set. Peeks at the runner and comes home. Deals inside for ball one. Again, the cutter here, but this time to a right-handed hitter, Doug. So a little different look.
1: Yeah, and he's trying to get it inside to sort of freeze the right-handed hitter, and then it cuts back over the plate. He's just been missing with the cutter so far.
0: Rodriguez so far 0-for-3. Swing and a miss. Big, long swing. May have gotten a little piece of it the very end of the bat on the slider. Rodriguez is just happy to see somebody other than Hunter Brown. That's one guy that Brown handled very well. Struck him out twice, once looking. He did not face Sousa, now facing Brian Abreu. Time called by the hitter. Six hits for the Mariners, three for the Astros. Two of the three hits, home runs. Abreu's ready, so is Rodriguez. A 1-1 on the way. Swing and a high fly ball into left. Alvarez back to the wall here. Does he have a chance at it? Does. Oh, it's off of the top of his glove. It kicks off the wall, and everybody's safe. I got to have a replay. It is out toward the left field wall. I thought that Alvarez may have gotten his glove on it, or it hit right above it, Doug. I don't know if you saw it better.
1: Yeah, well, he got back to the wall. His eyes, he never took off. He was comfortably under it. And then when he reached up, his glove hit the scoreboard. It's like he blocked his own shot. And when he reached up, it hit the glove, hit the scoreboard, and then the ball still hit his glove, but it was very disorienting for him. And then he almost used his glove to defend himself, thinking the ball might land on his head. And then hit his glove cleanly and just rolled away. So, you know, he just didn't know where he was. I always say ball, wall, ball. You know, you want to sometimes peek just to know where you are. And he actually reached up and jammed himself. And then that caused him, you know, an inaccurate reach for the ball. So he's a little frustrated looking back, like, how does that happen?
0: Yeah. The out-of-town scoreboard is plastered along that left field high wall, which is about 25 feet tall. So runners at second and third. Canzone was held up at third. They've scored it a double here for Rodriguez, even though it hits him right in the glove.
1: Yeah, I think it's just because it looks so weird, but it's pretty much a straight error.
0: I agree. So now Naylor. And he hits a laser stab by the first baseman, Walker. Everybody else holds. That's a big second out. That ball was smashed by Naylor. And you mentioned it. Walker is as good as they come defensively at first base. And yeah, he was in, even with the line.
1: Yeah, I mean, he just looked that ball into the glove and then right away was trying to think double play. Who can I double off?
0: So that'll bring up Cole Young, who's 0 for 3. Right on left, the pitch. Steve, right one. 97 miles an hour, in case you're wondering what that fastball is looking like from Brian Abreu. Here's the 0-1. Off the handle and pop foul back behind home plate. So here now is another Astros pitcher, much like Brown was back in the fourth. Trouble here, but one pitch away from keeping this a one-run game. Another big moment in this game, in this series. Canzone leading from third. Rodriguez off of second. Abreu with the 0-2. High. Not even close. One ball, two strikes.
1: If there was a right-handed batter, it would have hit him in the head. I mean, that was not even close, but Diaz had to stand up to catch that ball. Make sure it didn't go to the back wall. I mean, it almost got away from him.
0: Abreu rubbed up the baseball, now re-engages, and comes set. 1-2 pitch. Swing, and he just got a piece of it. It shoots back to the backstop. Stepping out is Young. He removes his lid.
1: Young has taken some really big steps this season. I mean, they've always liked his game, his balance, his work on his defense. And now he's showing a lot of power, big hits, his runners in scoring position. He's just done a lot of the little things and established himself as that everyday player.
0: Big, big pitch right here. Try the 1-2 again. Did it hit him? It hit something. Knob of the bat or on the wrist. Home plate umpire out looking for help. He checked on the swing with the first base umpire, Marvin Hudson. No swing, therefore hit by pitch.
1: Oh, no.
0: And the bases are loaded. You just got another look at it here.
1: Yeah, the ball's cutting in on him, and it looked like it got bat. And then maybe 10% index finger. But,
0: oh boy.
1: I mean, it got a little of his finger, but just the way it was angled, I don't know what hit first.
0: Now Cal Raleigh, who cuts through the first offering. 0-1 to the switch hitting catcher. He's back on the left side now with the right-hander Abreu. Raleigh hit his 13th home run of the year is last time up, and the bases are loaded with two outs. The 0-1 pitch. High and away.
1: Well, there's really no dispute from the Astros side, so I guess that was it.
0: If they had the look you did. Yeah. Mariner on every bag, all of them leading in the pitch. Off speed and just got it to the top of the zone. Raleigh's challenging. This is a ball.
12: This is the ball. Seattle has two challenges made.
0: Do not doubt a catcher.
1: I mean, you know, you talk about leverage. That's the time, right? That's
0: right.
1: The time. You flip the count, and that's a big difference. 2-1, 1-2. And so, you know, you see, like, the catcher thinking that through and saying, this is the time I want to flip it, and he did.
0: 3-2 ball game. Mariners lead it. Bases loaded. Two outs. The 2-1 pitch. Swing and he popped it up. Back behind home plate. Diaz sheds the mask toward the net, and it's just on the other side for him to make a play. Rally is still alive. What will he do with it?
1: When he's got the big swing, you know, one thing just data-wise that's been different, his hard hit rate is way down. You know, his ability to sort of square it up and hit it at a certain velocity. Just getting a lot softer contact this season and throughout whatever, all the different mechanical challenges he's had. But other teams are still aware if he connects, it could be going a long way.
0: 2-2 pitch. Swing and it's hammered, but well fouled on the right side. Whew, he was around on it in a hurry.
1: Yeah, he got there early, but still broke his bat, so he's walking over to the third base dugout, specifically pointing for the batty ones. He didn't want the generic one that the bat boy might bring. He's pointing for something. And maybe he's getting one of his lighter bats, his shorter bats, something to get the head out better. But there was a specificity with Raleigh walking over there for the bat he wanted.
0: I'm speechless. I didn't know there was a generic bat. I thought you just got one of the ones that you have.
1: Yes, but it might, within that, there might be something something specific he wants. Because he didn't want them just to bring out the first bat out of the bat rack that has your name on it. He was very intentional about that.
0: Bases loaded, two outs. Abreu trying to keep this a one-run game. Here in the top of the seventh. 2-2 to Raleigh. He went down to swing at it, and he popped it up on the infield. The second baseman wants it, and Allen makes the catch, and the Mariners have left 10 on base, 3 in this inning. Time to stretch in Houston. What a ball game. It's still a one-run affair. Seattle 3, Houston 2. 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
25: 1-1, ground ball to short. Up with it is Ortiz. Fires to first. Ball game over. A 6-2 victory against the Dodgers. And the Brewers come to L.A. and take 3 of 4. Great series win for Milwaukee. And they can head back home, rest up tomorrow, and get themselves ready for the Seattle Mariners on Tuesday.
14: 620 WTMJ. 6-2, your final. 3 of 4 in the series. Jake Bowers, 4 for 4. 2 knocked in. Logan Henderson, a tad better than Tarek Skubal. 7 innings of 1-run ball. So Milwaukee, 2.5 up on Atlanta. Atlanta, who were 5-3 winners over the Diamondbacks, and 3 up on the Dodgers. Right now, the Dodgers would play in the wild card round with Atlanta and Milwaukee getting the bye. Meantime, the Padres blank the Guardians 5-0. The Phillies are 7-5 winners, rallying from 5-0 down over the Twins. Wild card leaders, Cubs, Phillies, and Padres tied for that second spot. Arizona one off the pace. Every team in the American League East is in the playoff hunt. O's today take the Rays 10-2. They won the first 3 in that 4-game series. Yankees get a Ben Rice home run in the 10th and beat the Blue Jays 4-3. And the Pirates take the Red Sox 8-3. Boston's third straight series loss after winning 9 straight. Rays lead the division by the Yankees by 5.5 games. New York and Boston top 2 wild cards, but Baltimore right there for the third wild card, and Toronto is one off the pace. Meantime, the Astros half of the 7th coming up, down 3-2. Let's go back to Doug and Sean.
0: Stars at night are big and bright, deep in the heart of Texas. We got the triple feature here, friends, from Daikin Park. God bless America. Take me out to the ball game. Deep in the heart of Texas.
2: It's a lot. That's a lot of
0: it's busy.
2: I like it.
0: Bottom of the 7th, 3-2 game. Mariners on top. New pitcher for the Mariners. We'll tell you about him in a moment. Zvarsho takes ball 1 low. Brian Wu was excellent in his start for the Mariners, and now he yields to Eduard Bizzardo. The right-hander works exclusively from the stretch. Here's a 1-0. Breaking ball is a strike. What do we know about number 83?
2: A lot of whip in his arm. He comes really quick arm action. Sinker, sweeper, that's the main thing. He does have a pitch that's identified as a splitter, but really a two-pitch pitcher.
0: 1-1 is a hot one hopper to the first baseman. A little PFP. It's a 3-1 putout as Naylor flips it to the covering new pitcher Bizzardo to get Dalton Varsho.
2: That's a tough play by Naylor. He made it look easy. Varsho hit kind of a half line drive, and Naylor played back on it. And when he scooped it, he caught it by chest high. The ball kind of came up on him, but he didn't like blink or run out of the way. He tried to block it and got glove, caught the pocket, and got the retired the out.
0: Here's Christian Walker, and he swings and shoots one straight back. Right-hander is ready for a somebody else on the mound. 0-2, both strikeouts against Brian Wu. Wu went 6 innings, 3 hits, 2 runs, both earned, 1 walk, 5 strikeouts, and he hit a batter. Zardo just misses. 1-1.
2: Walker, your goal as a pitcher, try to elevate above the letters, but teasing enough that something he might swing and chase at.
0: Kicking a pitch, swinging a fly ball down the left field line. If it's fair, it might be gone. It is just foul and just short.
2: He got out in front of that well and got the trigger going, but seemed like he jammed himself a hair. It's always deceiving when someone's quick to the ball but still managed to not get the barrel because he hit it still on the hands.
0: Foul by what, 2 feet?
2: There's not a lot of territory, so if it lands, it's close.
0: 1-2 is fouled straight back. Doesn't get cheated, does he, when he cuts?
2: No, but still has good balance. You know, he's got a big swing, but he's stays on his base. He stays really strong in there. It's part of the reason he's so good at going to right field with power, right center.
0: 1-2 delivery. Oh, where was that? No challenge here. And just off the zone at 98 miles an hour. 2 balls, 2 strikes. The next from Bizzardo. Swinging, drilled it right into his foot. Down he goes. Walker went down in a heap. Yikes.
2: I mean, that's the risk. These sinker ballers, the two-seamer that go down and in, it's rough. And you're gonna, if you get out in front and just roll over it a little bit, you're going to hit it right down into your foot. So the two-seamer, he rolls over, hits the top of his foot. And he is wearing a shin guard, which was inconsequential to this. But hits right off the top of his foot. by the toe. Just not fun at all. He just crumpled, left the bat there, sat like a beetle on his back for a minute, and now he's walking with a cane. It's not a good day for Christian Walker right here.
0: Kind of hard to hit with a cane, isn't it?
2: He's modified the bat. So we're waiting for feeling to come back. It will eventually.
0: Says he's all good. You know, when Abreu came in, and you mentioned, I think it was his 48th or 49th appearance, I thought, oh, that's a lot. This is the 59th appearance for Bizardo. That's fifth in the bigs. Yeah, that's a lot of work.
2: And you know he's going to go back to that two-seamer down and into Walker, so he might swing and jump at the same time.
0: Yeah, good point.
2: That's one way to do it.
0: One out, nobody on. 2-2 pitch. Swing and a miss. Bottom dropped out of that. Sinker. Yeah, Walker's like, you know what? I know I've struck out three times today, but I'm good.
2: He was like, all right, this is rude. He went back to that. He said, if I hit it, I hit it off my other foot. So, but his stuff is nasty. You know, he's kind of over the top, and that ball really dives.
0: Here's Lamont Wade up on the left side. First pitch swing, he pops it foul out of play. 3-2, Seattle leads it. Mariners have out hit the Astros 7-3. But, when two of your three hits are home runs, you are in it. They are deep on the right side defensively. The 0-1. Chopper foul. Almost a kick save in the first base coach's box by Dave Clark. You've been a great base coach.
2: Well, you got to coach a lot in the minors. You didn't, you know, you sometimes coach first, you know, double A. Yeah, it was fun. Whisper tricks, secrets.
0: Did you study guys' moves?
2: Moves, all that.
0: Did you have a stopwatch?
2: Yeah, I had to, you know, I think there was times we had a counter at different times. You know, we had different devices depending on the circumstance, but.
0: 1-2, shot back up the middle. Well struck, Wade's aboard for the first time. That's a two-out base hit. And the tying run is aboard for the Astros here in the seventh.
2: And that's his kind of stroke. He's got a low swing path, and the sinker plays right into it. He gets the head out, times it up. Adjusts off that first one he was really late on and really hit it well.
0: Yonner Diaz will step in now. The Astros catcher's a right-handed hitter. He's 1-for-2 tonight. Lizardo brings it in. Check swing, no, says the first base umpire, Mr. Hudson. Lizardo is constantly adjusting his cap. Now comes set just above the belt. Kicks and fires. Swing and a one-hopper to the third baseman. Over to second, the short way for the out. Donovan looked awfully comfortable with one coming at him pretty quick. Lizardo gets the job done. One left on base here in the bottom of the seventh. So a one-run game. We're off to the eighth. Mariners 3, Astros 2. 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
0: Fourth pitcher for the Houston Astros as we go to the top of the eighth. 3-2 Mariners. Steven Okert is on the mound. Big tall lefty comes set and ready to go against Weston Wilson, the eight-hole hitter. Breaking ball to start him. Four strike one. 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Next from Okert. Had to turn one in on the right-handed hitter, but missed. One ball, one strike.
2: Yeah, and Oker throws his slider a lot. That's the real key pitch for him. Four-seamer. And I'll mess around with a sinker, two-seamer once in a while.
0: Check swing. Yes, he did. Said home plate umpire Tripp Gibson. Guess what the pitch was? Third straight slider. 1-2.
2: Oh, he's going to keep coming at it. And it's just the pitch he goes to. 169 batting average against it. So he's not afraid to continue to throw it in any count, any situation.
0: 35-year-old is ready for the 1-2. One away, missed. 2-2 count here to Wilson, who's walked twice tonight. Weston Wilson's the DH, batting 204 coming into the ballgame. Off the handle, a little blooper to the right side, and an easy play for Walker, the first baseman. Has out number one.
2: And that's what happens. He has so many sliders, the hitters get accustomed and start sitting on it, and then he throws a four-seamer. It was only 90 miles per hour, but it really jammed him because he was looking for that break and that ball out away from him.
0: So that'll bring up Brock Rodden, and he'll turn around to the right side, the switch-hitting rookie here in his debut weekend. And he has reached all three times tonight. Walk, run scored, walk in the fourth, single, stranded in the sixth. Oh, he also has driven in two runs in this series. The pitch. Swing and a miss. Tardy here, and he's in an 0-2 hole. Hard to be tardy on a 78-mile-an-hour slider, but he was late.
2: He like waited, double clutched a little bit, and tried to swing a little bit too late.
0: Okert trying to keep him off balance. The top of the order looming here for the Mariners. The 0-2 in the dirt. So you say you want to track the American League wild card, huh?
8: Ooh.
0: Better have staff.
2: Like that 52 pickup game with your deck of cards, you just throw it up, and then all of a sudden you just pick a bunch and you figure out, oh, wait a minute, the Blue Jays are back in it.
0: Yeah. Mariners three out coming into the game. Pitch up and away. So here's what it is. Orioles hold that last spot right now. Rangers half game behind them. Then Blue Jays, Tigers each a game back. Twins and Guardians a game and a half back. And Seattle. The pitch. Swing and a miss. Went up the ladder on him. Down on strikes is Rodden. So two gone. Top of the order coming up in the former Brendan Donovan. I mean, what a mess. Yankees plus eight, top of the three wild card spots. Boston plus five. And then Orioles, Rangers, Jays, Tigers, Twins, Guardians, Mariners all in play here. In August, swinging a one-hopper to Paredes. The third baseman throws across, and a very quick inning for Okert. Still 3-2. Mariners lead it. Astros coming to bat here in the bottom of the eighth. This is Sunday Night Baseball on ESPN Radio and the ESPN app.
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0: We have a battle of the bullpens now. We go to the bottom of the eighth. This is a big moment here for the Astros. A 9-1-2 as Houston's down 3-2. This is a pivot game, a rubber game in this three-game series. Both these teams want it badly. Both teams off tomorrow. Both managers said, hey, everybody's ready to go bullpen-wise.
1: Yep.
0: And a pinch hitter in Nelson Velasquez to face the new pitcher, Gabe Spire. So a right-handed hitter here to the lefty on the mound, and the first pitch is outside. So more on Velasquez in a moment. First, give me the lowdown on Gabe Spire here.
1: Well, I'll tell you, Spire, you know, he's put in some serious work over the years, but this year, 38, this is 39th apparent, 2.84 ERA. And he does it primarily the four-seamer. He sinks it. He has a slider, so it's hard stuff, a lot of movement. And he's very aggressive. He likes to sort of attack, come in there. And that slider will be about 84, and then he'll go 95-plus with the other two.
0: Hello. Pitch. Strike. One ball, two strikes. So now Velasquez. He's a 208 hitter.
1: And Velasquez played outfield many years. He was with the Cubs at one point, with the Royals, with the Cardinals, and not a lot of action here at Houston. Just only four plate appearances so far, but gives you that right-handed bat.
0: And he takes here. It's even, two balls and two strikes.
1: So in Kansas City in 24, he did have 205 at-bats, so he got a little bit of action, 14 home runs the year before. So, you know, he gives him a little thump, a little something off the bench.
0: 2-2. Inside. And his job here, it doesn't matter how he does, just get on. You've got Peña, Alvarez, and Paredes coming up behind him at the top of the order.
1: Yeah, and he's so far done enough to put Spire against the wall here. It's a 3-2 count. It's a pitch, if it's a fastball, he can handle, and or he can get the walk.
0: Here's the payoff. Swing, and he just got a piece of it. Foul tipped it back to the net. The 3-2 all over again. Donovan at third, Rodden at short, the rookie, Young at second, Naylor at first, all pretty true here, and back for the big right-handed hitter. Three balls, two strikes on the way. Popped it up, right side. This might be tough. Naylor back, and Young calls him off. The second baseman gets behind him, shallow right toward the line to make the catch. They talked, and it paid off.
2: Good communication. I mean, especially as you're in a visiting ballpark, it's covered, it's loud. You have to really yell consistently, I got it. Get that guy out of the way. And that was the right move. Young had the better angle and was able to catch it.
0: So one out, back to the top of the order for the Astros. Here's Jeremy Pena. 1-for-3, a home run in the fourth. The pitch. Strike on the outside corner. Slider started way away from the right-handed hitter and caught the edge.
2: That was a real sharp breaking slider.
0: Open stance for the right-handed hitter. Swing, and he shoots one out into left. In is the left fielder, Arozarena, and he made the catch. With a chin high, and he kind of dazed him for a moment, but he makes the catch, and there are two outs.
2: Yeah, my thoughts were probably it was getting into the light bank as it was coming down, and Arozarena got there and then sort of like recoiled with his head to pull it out of the way and just sort of stuck his arm out. So those plays, it's a little bit of luck. You probably saw it 98% of the way, and you kind of, like as a hitter, you kind of guess where the ball will end up.
0: Well, here's Yordan Alvarez. He's due. And a strike in there on a slider. Starts him 0-1. Alvarez 0-for-3 tonight. But if he hits number 37, out of the yard here, we are tied. The pitch. Swing, and he shoots a line drive out and to right. He is aboard for the first time tonight. The tying run is aboard. Alvarez with a base hit. And that'll bring up Isak Paredes.
2: Well, he's got a breaking ball slider, and he went down and got it. Just flicked his wrist. And we talked earlier, he's not just a slugger. He goes and tries to get his base hits. It was a good pitch by Spire. Nothing wrong with it. But he took his stroke, got the barrel through the zone, flicked it down the corner. And they were playing him so deep that, you know, caught the ball for the single, but way out in right field near the warning track. But Alvarez took his base hit and got the rally going.
0: So they will pinch run for Alvarez. Cam Smith has come in to pinch run at first base. Meanwhile, a visit to the mound here for the Mariners. Pete Woodworth, their pitching coach, out to talk to Spire before facing Isak Paredes. So we'll have a new left fielder and a new second baseman in the ninth for the Astros.
2: Well, I think the reminder is, listen, Paredes is looking to turn and burn on everything, and he's trying to pull the ball. Do not get beat by him pulling the ball into those Crawford boxes. You got to work him away and force him to go to right field.
0: First to Paredes is outside. Donovan is toward the line at third and back. Arozarena is about 4 or 5 steps in front of the warning track in that short left field with the high wall.
2: Yeah, this is the ultimate no doubles. You want to make sure they have to have 2 hits to score.
0: Pitch, swinging a line drive into left, down for a hit. Smith goes to second base. Tying run in scoring position. First hit of the night for Isak Paredes is a good one here, as he lifts it up over Donovan and into left.
2: There's a slider that Spire just didn't get it there and hung it out over the plate. Paredes is always in pull mode, so he's able to hook it into left. Fortunately for Spire, he got a lot of topspin on that, so the ball hooked down and stayed in the ballpark.
0: So the roar you hear is Altuve announced to the plate, and with that, Dan Wilson's out of the third base dugout and a call to the bullpen. It's brought to you by Liberty Mutual Insurance. The tying run is at second here in the eighth. 3-2 ball game with 2 outs. We'll tell you about the new pitcher for the Mariners and get you right back to the ball game after this. This is Sunday Night Baseball on ESPN Radio and the ESPN app.
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0: very high walk rate. He struggles with command. He's got a lot of pitches. Very good stuff. Live arm, but always had trouble with consistency of control. So he's going to have to watch it carefully here with Altuve at the dish.
1: First pitch. Swing, and he flares it in the middle of the infield. It dropped behind the mound between three Mariners, and everybody's safe.
0: Oh, my goodness.
1: Talk about finding a way.
0: Infield single. Yeah, I mean, jammed out of his mind. I think Altuve's right hand is in the on-deck circle right now. But he bloops it over the pitcher's head, who kind of falls off the mound and then collapses. And the other infielders right in there converge. And it just ends up in no man's land. And it was hit so softly that no way you could get Altuve either. So it was just, you couldn't have thrown the ball in a perfect place as a hitter to get a hit in the infield with nobody being able to have a play on it.
1: And the fans boo here as Rowley calls time and wants to talk with Dominguez and the left side of the infield. The bases are loaded with two outs. The tying run is Cam Smith, the pinch runner down at third. And now a matchup of two guys acquired by their clubs at the trade deadline, Dominguez and Dalton Varsho. And these two guys right here could very well determine who wins this series.
0: Right here, right now.
1: Varsho steps in on the left side. He's 0-3. He's driven in 29 this year. The pitch from Dominguez. Swing, and he lifts it down the right field line. Foul. Just foul. Oh, oh. That would have cleared the bases.
0: And Altuve was going hard. He was halfway to third from first base. I mean, he just smelled it. And it just... Varsho got it a little bit out in front, a little towards the end, and that caused it to hook a little bit, and a little bit means a lot when it comes to that foul line.
1: The 0-1 pitch, down and in. Rowley keeps it nearby. One ball, one strike. Astros won in dramatic fashion in extra innings on Friday night. Mariners dominated the Stros yesterday. The 1-1. Popped it up. It's going to get out of play behind the third base dugout. So now 1-2 and a new baseball for Sir Anthony Dominguez.
0: You have to remember here, when it comes to put away two strikes, Dominguez's command starts to sort of slip away. So will Varsho be able to zone him up a little bit here?
1: 1-2 pitch. Swing, and he fouled it straight back. Now look, this is coming in a hurry. These are 98-mile-an-hour fastballs.
0: Oh, yeah. He's got an arm. He's got the arm. And that's why he keeps finding opportunities in this league in these high-leverage situations.
1: Varsho ready. Bases loaded. Two outs. The 1-2. Swing and a miss. Dominguez strikes him out, and the Astros leave him loaded. We go to the ninth. What a shutdown by Sir Anthony Dominguez. Mariners 3, Astros 2. 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
3: John Kelly, Doug Glanville, we go to the ninth in Houston, 3-2 Mariners. And a new pitcher is Josh Hader for the Astros. And he deals strike one to Randy Arozarena here at the top of the ninth.
4: On a strike, hitter's challenging.
3: And Mariners are challenging here on the called strike.
4: It's a strike. Seattle has one challenge remaining.
3: Not even a good challenge.
5: No, I mean,
3: clearly a strike.
5: You have to also think you want to give your pitcher who's trying to close it out next half inning challenges.
3: Sure. Check swing. Did it go? Yep. So now Arozarena, after losing a challenge, can't hold up. He's in an 0-2 hole. Josh Hader's a left-hander. We've got some defensive changes to bring you as well. Hader, by the way, is the fifth arm for Houston tonight. The pitch. Swing and a drive down the left field line into the corner. Arozarena touches first and coasts into second base. From a not good at bat to now a double to lead off the ninth for the Mariners.
5: Well, that's how you salvage an at bat that was just completely falling apart at the seams. But he still got those quick hands, and Hader tried to sneak it in there, and he turns on it in the corner. Hader, you know, one of the elite closers in the game. 29 innings, 12 hits only, one home run, and 40 strikeouts.
3: Now he faces Canzone. In on the grass, the third is Paredes. Left-handed hitter. Breaking ball down and away for ball one. Jose Altuve now into the game defensively, so the DH becomes the second baseman. He loses the DH on the offensive side for Houston. Cam Smith, who pinch ran for Alvarez, is defensively in right field now. The pitch, way outside. Two balls and no strikes. And so Wade, who was in right, now moves to left. So Wade, Varsho, Smith, left to right in the outfield. Paredes, Pena, Altuve, Walker, third to first defensively on the infield. Hader with the 2-0. Off the knob. That is an inch away from being hit by pitch. He turns into the pitch and it catches the knob.
5: Well, you know, because Hader throws
3: Hader
5: throws so hard that, you know, you got to get it started. And it's one of those, as you start, you're turning your body, you're like, uh-oh. But you don't have much time left, so you just hope that it just misses your hand.
3: Next pitch, too tall, 3-1 from Hader. Mariners thinking insurance here, obviously. Up one, trying to win the series on the road. Off day tomorrow, both bullpens cranking the pitch. Swinging a foul back. How about Dominguez in the bottom of the eighth? Striking out Varsho after giving up back-to-back-to-back singles.
5: And he broke out the splitter at the right time, and Dominguez keeps it interesting. It's very spicy when he gets out there. You know, it's not because of the command at different times, but you can see that the stuff pops up at certain moments. You're like, wow, this guy's got great stuff.
3: Yeah.
5: 99.
3: 3-2 pitch upcoming from Hader. Checks the runner at second. Long look. Now the payoff. Chop foul. So coming up, it'll be Walker, Wade, and Diaz, 6, 7, and 8 in the bottom of the ninth for Houston. The pitch. Swinging a pop foul off the handle. Houston just not only trying to hang on and find a way here tonight to win the series against a team that is 8 games under .500, but keep Texas at bay right behind them at the top of the AL West. Here's the 3-2 again. Swing and a foul tip. Grabbed by Diaz. And there is an out. A big one. Setting Canzone down in the three hole.
5: Well, Canzone, you know, he's definitely the power guy we're starting to establish. So it's hard to think about bunting. But Hader is so tough. Might not be a bad thing to drag a bunt with you, pull a bunt, get a Rosarena to third. This one run could be everything.
3: Julio Rodriguez at the plate on the right side. Pitch from Hader. Hammered into center field. Weishaupt straight back to the track, to the wall. Up against the wall, he makes the catch. Rosarena may have left early. He runs all the way to third base. I thought I saw him tag, but man, if he tagged up, it was lightning quick. Yeah, but what a catch by Weishaupt against the fault of the wall.
5: Yeah, I mean, that's what they love about Weishaupt going to the wall. He was very oriented. He got to there, turned his back, squared, caught it, braced himself and got the ball in. And talked about that's the difference of moving that runner with no outs on Canzone's at bat, right? If you can get him over,
3: yeah,
5: all of a sudden that hit, that sack becomes a sack fly. And you know, that's what you need against a guy like Hader. It's hard to chain hits together against him.
3: Here's Naylor, swings the ground ball to the right side. Walker, the first baseman, gloves it over to the pitcher. Hader covering. And the Rosarena double to lead off the inning is not a problem. Here we go. One-run game going to the bottom of the ninth. Seattle 3, Houston 2. This is Sunday Night Baseball on ESPN Radio and the ESPN app.
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3: 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Bottom of the ninth, here we go. And the closer, Andres Munoz, is on for Seattle. And the right-hander will face Christian Walker to get it going in the ninth. Right on right, and the first pitch is in there at 101 miles an hour for strike one.
5: Yeah, this is not slow time. You are going to have to get it going quickly on him. He has a slider, four-seamer, sinker, changeup.
3: The 0-1 pitch is high.
5: And he starts, you know, he has this delivery where he picks his leg up, he closes off, and then throws across his body. It's very much a crossfire delivery.
3: Kicks and deals, 1-1, down and away. 99 career saves, 98 of those with the Mariners. Tie with Mike Schuller for third most in franchise history. He's been lights out over his last 19 appearances. 2-1. Challenge by Rowley.
4: Previous pitch is called a ball. The catch is challenged.
3: Called a ball low, I think. We'll get a real good look on ABS. And it is low.
4: Seattle has no challenges remaining.
3: No challenges remaining now for the Mariners. And that goes back to a Rosarena's challenge.
5: Yeah, I mean, that's what happens. You throw a challenge, and you want to give your closer as many options as possible. And now it's like the call is the call.
3: Three balls, one strike. Here it comes. Swing and a fisted ground ball to the third baseman. Donovan's got it. Long throw out at first base is Walker. One gone in the ninth.
5: Munoz is so tough because he just has that crossfire. He's throwing 100. It's running into you as a righty, so you try to get the head out, and the ball's just following you. So it wasn't a bad attack swing by Walker, but it just ended up jamming him.
3: Now Lamont Wade ready on the left side, kicking a pitch inside for a ball. I mentioned those last 19 appearances, 2-0, 11 saves, .93 earned run average for Munoz in that stretch.
5: And he's given up some runs this year generally, but he still has 70 strikeouts in 44 innings.
3: Has a breaking ball, misses away. Two balls and no strikes to Wade, who's 1-for-3 tonight. Wade's a .214 hitter against righties. Trying to get aboard. Down one, the pitch. Fastball off the plate. Three balls and no strikes.
5: And Wade, remember when he San Francisco days, his nickname was Late Night Lamont because he had such big hits after the seventh inning. This is one of those moments.
3: 3-0 pitch, takes the strike. Wade, I don't know if he thought about challenging there. Houston has one remaining. Holds it off the knob. Here's the 3-1. And takes ball four. The tie runs aboard with Diaz coming up. Let's pause 10 seconds for station identification. 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
3: Yiner Diaz digs in on the right side. Tying run at first in a 3-2 ball game. One out here in the bottom of the ninth in Houston. With Doug Glanville, I'm Sean Kelly. Munoz leans over that front knee. Now comes set. Brings it home. Steve, right one. Slider here to start off Diaz, who's 1-for-3. There's a hole on the right side of the infield. And the pitch is away for ball one. One ball, one strike.
5: Well, Diaz is trying to figure out how to get contact. Now, the challenge is the double play is a big factor here if Munoz can induce a ground ball.
3: 1-1. Knee high for a strike at 101 miles an hour. Here's Houston using that challenge.
5: I mean, you got to use them at some point.
4: That's a strike. Houston has no challenge remaining.
3: Both teams without a challenge the rest of the way. Diaz, 8 home runs, 28 driven in. Now you're in a 1-2 hole, brother.
5: Yeah.
3: Here it comes. Popped him up. This should get out of play. Behind the first base dugout, and does. What are you thinking here if you're in that batter's box, Doug?
5: Well, you got to. I have to think he wants to throw a sinker here to get the double play.
3: 1-2 pitch. Swing and a miss. He struck him out. And the Mariners now an out away from a road series win at first place Houston.
5: absolutely went with the Flames on that one. And Diaz was late. He was clearly looking for something spinning after that previous slider. So, yes, 102, but he swung really late, almost trying to spoil it. And that ball was in the glove.
3: Hardest pitch he threw tonight, 102, is that?
5: And that was 102. Yeah. So he reared back on that one. He's like, I don't need a double play. I'm going to strike it. The next two out.
3: Trammell will be the pinch hitter here in the nine hole for the Astros. And he's digging a trench on the back line of the batter's box. Sinks his left foot in. And now fully engages. Tying run aboard. Wade's at first on a walk. But two outs now. The pitch. Trammell takes it for his strike on a slider. So they've sent Rod in the shortstop almost directly behind the second base back. As far over as he can go. Donovan is baseline depth well towards short. The pitch. Strike two. Nasty. 101.5. So that, and then here comes the gas.
5: Nobody can challenge anything. No. So it's, you got to kind of know the zone is a little bit bigger, maybe.
3: The 0-2 pitch. Swing and a miss. He struck him out. That's a winner for the Mariners and a series win as well. 3-2 the final score. 22nd save for Munoz. And Wu picks up his ninth win.
5: I mean, we heard from Dan Wilson talk about playoff baseball, and this is what they have going. And that feel might be just what they need to propel to get back to the expectations they had coming out of spring training. The pitching really shined with Wu and Munoz, and they were able to get those two together in between with their bullpen. That's the shining best version of the Mariners. And, you know, they had just enough with the power game. Cal Raleigh comes up with the big home run. He's been struggling all season. That was the game winner. So a lot of pieces came together. Bottom of the order was excellent for the Mariners to turn it over. So a lot of different things that they were able to do. And the Mariners just kept staving away the Astros' attempts to come back. And basically the Astros ran out of innings.
3: We talked about playoff implications coming in. Yep. Texas lost today. Houston loses, so it's still a two-game lead atop the division for the Astros. But, man, here are the Mariners just continuing to pack those eight teams all in contention for the wild card still. This is going to be fun.
5: Yeah, it's fun. They're all in it. And, you know, every day it's going to change. And every day someone's got more confidence. So we'll see what happens. But every day it's going to be a whole new season, and that's fun.
3: Great ball game here tonight in Houston, for sure. Have a great time next weekend in Philadelphia and Williamsport at the Little League Classic.
5: All right, man.
3: Good to see Doug Glanville, as always. And, again, we enjoyed the ball game. We hope you enjoyed our broadcast tonight. The final score again, Seattle 3, Houston 2. For Doug Glanville, producer Rob Kelly, and engineer Yvonne Zuniga, I'm Sean Kelly from Houston. Let's send it out to Jim Baskwell in the studio with the postgame show.
16: All right, Sean, Doug, thanks so much. The Mariners get within four games of the division's top spot occupied by the Astros. They have six teams to jump, but again, as Sean touched on, they're within 2.5 of the third wild card in the American League with that 59th win. This copyrighted broadcast is presented by the authority. The Office of the Commissioner of Baseball may not be reproduced or retransmitted in any form. And the accounts and descriptions of this game may not be disseminated without express written consent. Coming up next in the Baseball Tonight postgame show, our game flow, a tight rubber game in H-Town with highlights on deck. This is Sunday Night Baseball on ESPN Radio and the ESPN app.
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16: Jim Baskel back on the baseball tonight. Post-game show on the heels of the rubber game for longtime division rivals, the Mariners and Astros. Seattle needs, they played in the ALCS just a year ago. They need to start stacking wins as calendar ticks off here in the regular season. So this was a vital game for them on the outskirts of the wild card race. Again, six teams to jump. And within a shot of the division, each team scoring 10 runs in their respective wins in the first two games of this series. 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Well, second batter of the game, Seattle wasting no time against Hunter Brown.
3: 2-2. Swinging a fly ball out to left. Alvarez turns and watches it just clear the top side and into the Crawford boxes. Home run number 17 for Randy Arozarena.
16: And Seattle's up 1-0 just like that. Runner at third, two outs in the third. A Dominic Canzone comes through.
3: 0-1 to Canzone. Swing and he lines it into right center. That run's going to be plated anyway. In to score is Rodden. As Canzone picks up his 52nd RBI, he's got a multi-hit game. It's 2-0 Seattle.
16: And that would double the lead, as Sean mentions. Fourth inning, Hunter Brown walked three in a row with two outs, but struck out Brendan Donovan to escape that jam. He will ultimately last five innings. Bottom four, it's Jeremy Peña leading off against Brian Woo.
3: You're one. Swing and a fly ball. Well hit. To the track, to the wall, and right. Adios. Home run.
0: Well, we talked about Woo. If you're hunting the fastball, if you can get it, then you could do damage and get the extra base hits.
16: That cuts the lead in a half with Peña taking Woo for a ride. Sixth inning, it's Cal Raleigh. Again, a .156 average coming into this game. Well, Raleigh gets just enough.
3: 2-2. Swing and a fly ball. It's way up out to left. This has got a chance. Up against the wall. It scrapes the back of the wall. Home run for Cal Raleigh. It literally about knocked the yellow paint off the top of the wall into the Crawford boxes here in left.
16: And gets out. That's all that matters. 13th of the season for Raleigh, who hit 60 a year ago. That expanded the lead to 3-1. 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Well, bottom half of that frame, Nick Allen gets that run back.
3: Swing and a drive. Out to left. No doubter. Home run. Nick Allen, just his second of the year. 3-2 ball game. As Allen touches them all to lead off the bottom of the sixth.
16: So a pair of solo shots in that sixth inning, and we got a one-run game once again at 3-2 Seattle up top. Brian Abreu got the seventh inning for Houston and got out of a bases loaded jam, popping out Raleigh to end that frame. Woo went six, struck out five along the way with those two runs across. Eduard Bizzardo got the seventh, a scoreless frame. Gabe Spire, the eighth, got the first two outs. Next two reach, they bring in Sir Anthony Dominguez and Jose Altuve. Infield single would load the bases with two outs. Brought up Dalton Varsho, who just missed clearing the bases with a double. It went just foul. Dominguez would get the best of things.
3: 1-2. Swing and a miss. Dominguez strikes him out, and the Astros leave him loaded. We go to the ninth.
16: Indeed. Josh Hader would work around a leadoff, a double from Randy at Rosarena with a scoreless ninth. So Andres Munoz got the ball for Seattle in search of a 22nd save. The tying run was aboard with two outs for Taylor Trammell.
3: The 0-2 pitch. Swing and a miss. He struck him out. That's a winner for the Mariners and a series win as well. 3-2 the final score.
16: Again, a much-needed series win for Seattle. A pair of strikeouts in that scoreless ninth for Munoz, who gets that 22nd save, and Seattle gets that 3-2 win and series victory over the first-place Astros. Houston, only team in the division above 500, just one game above, dropped to 500 at home at 31 up and 31 down, while Seattle now is just four games off the pace for that division lead. Coming up next in the Baseball Tonight post-game show, we'll take you around the bigs on this as Sunday, including a huge series in Los Angeles, Brewers and Dodgers. This is Sunday Night Baseball on ESPN Radio and the ESPN app.
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3: The 0-2 pitch, swing and a miss. He struck him out. That's a winner for the Mariners and a series win as well. 3-2 the final score.
16: Jim Baskel back on the Baseball Tonight post-game show on the heels. The Mariners 3-2 win over the Astros. When you talk about Seattle, you talk about it's an arms race with them front to bottom. That staff is strong, and they showed it as well on this day. Andrés Muñoz closes it out. Four pen arms gave him three scoreless with four strikeouts back of Brian Awu, who got his ninth win, nine strikeouts in all, and that is your performance of the game. The arms of the Mariners. 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Now, meantime, around baseball today, Milwaukee Brewers go into Los Angeles and they win a series.
17: Brewers trying to add to this 2-1 advantage, give themselves a little bit of cushion in these late innings. Here's the 1-0 to Bowers, and a liner into left center field. That's going to plug the gap and roll all the way to the wall. Churio around second. He's not stopping at third. Matt Erickson gives him the windmill, and the Brewers played a huge insurance run here in the seventh inning on an RBI double from Jake Bowers. And the Brewers lead it 3-1.
16: That's 620 WTMJ. Jake Bowers went 4-for-4, two knocked in, and a 6-2 win for Milwaukee. They take 3-of-4 in Los Angeles. Logan Henderson, a shade better than Tarek Skubal, seven innings of one-run ball, gets the win. Meantime, the Braves got a 5-3 win over the Diamondbacks. Matt Olson is 36th home run, a three-run swat. So Milwaukee leads the National League at 77-48. Atlanta 2.5 back. Those two, if the season ended today, would get the bye in the wild card round. LA a half game back of the Braves. In the meantime, the White Sox, they beat the Tigers 7-5. So Chicago's lead in the AL Central is at 5.5 games over Detroit. Minnesota, Cleveland, 6 off the pace. Padres blank the Guardians 5-0. Phillies 7-5 over the Twins, rallying from 5-0 down. The Phils and Padres tied for that second NL wild card, led by the Cubs. Diamondbacks 1 game off the pace. The American League East has every team in the hunt. O's take the Rays for a third straight day, 10-2. Yankees with Ben Rice's 2-run home run in the 10th, the winner, topping the Blue Jays 4-3, while the Pirates beat the Red Sox 8-3, winning that series. So the Rays lead over the Yankees in the East, 5.5 games, but New York and Boston top 2 wild cards. Baltimore is now the 3rd wild card. Toronto is 1 game off the pace for that wild card, with Texas a half game back. So every AL East team in that hunt. The Rangers did fall to the A's 5-2, thanks to 3 home runs from the Athletics. So the Astros lead over the Rangers remains at 2 games. Seattle moving to within 4 games of that division top spot. But as I mentioned, the Mariners, who are 2.5 off the 3rd wild card, still have 6 teams to jump to get into that spot. Mound performance of the day, courtesy of Noah Cameron of the Royals. Complete game 1 hitter with 8 strikeouts as Kansas City blanks the Angels 3-0. And sad news from baseball on Sunday. Tommy John, the pitcher known for the surgery that bears his name, has passed away at the age of 83. 26-year career, winning 288 games. And again, after undergoing the groundbreaking elbow surgery that's now named after him, saved the careers of many a baseball star. Here's Jeff Passan on Primetime.
8: I think what Tommy John was able to impart to all the people with whom he spoke is, yeah, this is going to be a grind, because every day you're going to have to wake up knowing you can't do what you love to do. And it's going to be that case for about a year. And that's a daunting thing for players to face. The idea that Tommy John was not just courageous enough to do this thing that had never been done before, but that he took the time afterward, I think speaks to who he was and his understanding of how impactful this procedure was.
16: Again, 288 career wins, won 164 games after the surgery, 2,245 career strikeouts, second most wins by any pitcher since 1900, not elected to the Hall of Fame. He's a Hall of Famer, and the votes, by the way, not even close, did not garner at least 32% of the vote, needed 75% to get into Cooperstown. Tommy John passing the way at the age of 83. Once again, our final score, the Mariners beat the Astros 3-2 to take 2 of 3 in the series. Our next broadcast, Cardinals and Phillies, comes your way Saturday. Our coverage comes your way at 5:30 Eastern. Coming up next, it's game night. For producer Ryan Matlack with Josh Kapke, technical director Camilla Ortiz, and associate producers Nick Carty and Josiah Howard, as well as Sean Kelly, Doug Glanville, and Rob Kelly. I'm Jim Baskwell. 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
2: It's unfortunate how it's come to this. And, you know, the reality, though, is, guys, I said if this were Indiana, Fernando Mendoza, they would have to concede to Fernando and go, look, man, we'll give you whatever you want. We need to put you on all of our flyers, on all of our commercials, on all of everything. LSU's got star power everywhere else. Like, if Jaden Daniels says, LSU, you can't use me in your videos, they'll go, well, we'll just use Jamar Chase, Justin Jefferson, or Joe Burrow, or Libby Dunn, or Paul Skeens, or Angel Reese. I mean, the list goes on and on. Shaq, all the big stars that LSU has had over the years, unfortunately, they could erase Jaden Daniels from history and be okay with it. I just don't think it should come to that. I think both sides need to get together and figure out what can we do to honor him. But saying nobody can wear your number five, I think jersey retirement is silly in college because you have over 100 players every year, guys wearing the same jersey number on defense and offense. I mean, I think it was Jay Ward that same year wore number five on defense, the same year Jaden Daniels wore five on offense. So I think that's a little silly. LSU should come out, though, and say, look, we have a plan. We're going to build a statue for Billy Cannon, for Jaden Daniels, and for Joe Burrow, all three of our Heisman winners. Forget the jerseys. Let's talk about honoring these guys with statues.
4: All right, Chris Gordy, host of Locked On SEC. You can find him on X at Chris Gordy. Gordy, thanks for your time, brother.
2: Thanks, fellas.
4: I mean, DJ, he goes on this diatribe about how good the SEC is and then says, hey, you know what? I'll give my flowers to the Big Ten if they win back-to-back-to-back-to-back national champions. But Georgia's the cream of the crop in the SEC right now. Like, they are far and away the best team.
23: I feel like Texas is right there with Georgia. Just being honest, I think Texas should make the playoffs, be a top four seed. They have talent everywhere. They have the potential number one overall pick at quarterback. They have a really, really good play caller. I think Steve is a good coach. Like, there's no reason why. I mean, there's Deanne Simmons. He's phenomenal. Cam Coleman, the receiver they got from Auburn, he's a dog. Like, there is no reason why they shouldn't win big this year.
4: Unfortunately, we don't have preseason in college. 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
2: 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Cam Barry, jump in here. Let's play a little game, my man.
3: Yeah, I got a little game. Panic or patience, gentlemen. We're going to start out with the Atlanta Falcons. And we're going to go with Michael Penix Jr. still not cleared to play, but Tua is in the preseason. 3 for 5, 22 yards. He did fumble the snap on the second play. Panic or patience here in Kevin Stefanski's first year with the Falcons?
2: Hair on fire, panic! Like, bro, this has got to be the worst quarterback room outside of maybe one more we will get to. Because even if they're healthy, I don't know that they're good, and they're not even healthy, so they're not even on the dang field, DJ.
4: I wouldn't go panic. I'll go patience in Atlanta. But, you know, Falcons fans, they don't have any patience right now. They're the best Twitter watch on the entire country.
3: But you're right. You are right, DJ. They are. The Falcons fan base is quite literally.
2: All right, if you want patience, Cam, hit the over on the win total then. All right, brother?
3: Patience. We'll see. Browns up next. Patience or panic? Deshaun Watson, 11 for 15, 126 yards, no TDs, no interceptions in his preseason debut with Todd Monken now at the helm over there in Cleveland. Shedeur Sanders, 6 for 11, 79 yards, no TDs, no picks. Panic or patience?
2: I mean, just end it, bro. Like take the dogs out back. It's a wrap, brother. Like, this is all panic. This is all bad. I mean, I'm talking about back-to-back-to-back national champs for the Big Ten. This is back-to-back Achilles tears for one guy and another guy that, I mean, is Shedeur an NFL caliber quarterback? Like, I am panic like crazy.
4: Patience!
2: That's great. So then there's no panic anywhere.
4: Listen. If you're a Browns fan, the reason why you should have patience is because you know Deshaun stinks. You know Shedeur's not good either. You got 17 more weeks paired with the bye, so 18. You get through the season. You stink it up. Get a top three pick. And you can get one of the quarterbacks in a loaded quarterback draft of 2027. God, I think 2027 is going to have quarterbacks similar to 2024. So all you got to do is sit through another 4 months of putrid football and you will be okay because you'll eventually get the next guy. That's it. Patience. That's what I'm saying, patience.
2: Bro, that is the most the glass half full I have ever heard. Like, be patient. We're good.
4: Yeah,
2: Just get the season away.
4: I'm telling you. Just be patient.
5: Didn't we say that before they got Manziel and before they got Baker, and I could continue?
2: And Brian Greasy.
4: Well, they want a playoff game with Baker. They did want a playoff game with Baker.
2: Baker's that dude. I'm a Baker guy.
4: Well, I wouldn't go that far. But next.
3: All right. On to the Colts. We're going to Indy. Daniel Jones still working back from injury, so he will not be playing in the preseason. But Anthony Richardson, 11 for 14, 145 yards, no touchdowns. A pick, did have a rushing touchdown and 53 rushing yards. Is it panic or patience in Indianapolis?
2: I'm like a little bit of both here because I think they have a better team. Like, they had the chance to win. The other two teams don't have a chance to win. So you've got to have patience until Daniel Jones gets back. I talked to one NFL coach that said whenever Anthony Richardson's on the field, we feel good about our defense.
4: Panic! The Colts are going to be an atrocity this season. That's why you need to panic. You're relying on Daniel Jones, who tore his Achilles, who was the league was starting to catch up to him and Shane after they started hot.
2: At least he only tore it once.
4: Listen. They started 8-3 and lost every game after that. Went as a team, finished the season that poorly, and the next year, they bounced back. We saw it with the Jags in 2023. They lost a bunch of games at the end, and the next year, they were abysmal. We saw with the Chargers. They blew a 24-point lead to the Jags. The next year, they went 5-12. The Dolphins, that's another thing. A team that started really well in 2023, kind of faltered. Then they went 20-4, looked kind of chunky. And then they looked terrible last year. When it's going downhill, it does not go back uphill. Panic.
3: I like that's a good breakdown.
2: You seem like you're on the fence.
4: No, not on the fence. Panic.
3: Well done.
4: Chris Ballard will be out of a job.
3: Okay, all right. On to New York, but not the Giants. The Jets. Geno Smith scratched from the preseason games due to a sore ankle. So a plethora of quarterbacks got some play in this one. Brady Cook, 9 for 15, 180 yards, no touchdowns. Rookie Cade Klubnik, 5 for 7, 56 yards, no touchdowns. Bailey Zappe, 6 for 10, 55 yards, no touchdowns. Two picks. Obviously, we know that Aaron Glenn is fighting for his job. So are we in panic or patience mode here?
2: I think DJ actually just taught me something. So if you're Aaron Glenn, you're panicking because your time with the Jets is about to be a wrap. But if you're a fan, patience. Get through the season. Take your L's. And get into that quarterback draft for next year. So it depends who you are.
4: I'm going to go patience because I actually think the Jets will be better this year.
2: Better than.

0: I could see going in a week now when they play Kansas City, they could potentially already have 4 wins. Just being honest. And then they go at Kansas City to lose that. Play Buffalo, probably lose that. Play the Chargers. Chargers do for a nasty loss. So that could be the loss with the Chargers have a nasty loss. They got Miami, they'll probably win that. And then, you know, they got Denver, they'll probably lose that. But they got Arizona. Arizona should be bad. And I think Minnesota's not going to be that good this year. I think they're not going to be that good this year. So, like, each week, you could potentially, you know, talk yourself into potentially winning. Because I think they have, I like Garrett. I like the tight end. I like Breece. They got a good old line. I think defensively, they should be a little bit better. We'll see on that end. But they should have a decent, you know, they should be improved over there. You got Minka. So, I say patience.
1: Okay, I'll buy that. You know what? I'll buy that. I'm buying what you're selling because I have faith that Geno can be fine. I don't think he can be really good and, like, bring them anywhere, but he's got a track record that has shown he's a starting quarterback in the NFL in the right situation. I don't think he's ever going to really be the reason they win seven, you know, week in and week out. He can do it from time to time, but behind him, if he's hurt, it's a panic.
0: But you can say that about almost anybody.
1: Yeah, Davis Mills is all right. Heck, half the fan base wants him. You know, we got a little bit of a controversy and a panic situation down in Baton Rouge. Jaden Daniels going after his former school. DJ's got an interesting take on this. I definitely am passionate about this. We're going to talk about it next on Game Night.
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1: I'm Ed Mankin. Week one of the NFL preseason is complete, but there is news off the field. According to the NFL Network's Ian Rappaport, Vikings safety and linebacker Jamal Adams has suffered a season-ending knee injury. He was carted off the field during yesterday's game against the Giants. Meanwhile, the Cowboys have signed veteran pass rusher Von Miller. Source tells ESPN it will be a one-year deal. According to ESPN's Adam Schefter, Cardinals rookie running back Jeremiah Love is dealing with a high ankle sprain. The team is hopeful he will be ready for the regular season. Baseball is mourning the death of Tommy John. The former pitcher passed away at the age of 83. John won 288 games as he pitched for six different teams and had a groundbreaking surgery he is named after. Now to baseball, where tonight it was the Mariners over the Astros 3-2. However, second-place Texas could not take advantage.
2: First base side of the rubber comes to the plate in the pitch. That's swung on. Fly ball to right. Field it well. Going back for it. Nimmo at the track of the wall. It's gone! And the A's take a 4-2 lead.
1: And that would be the final score. The call from Talk 650 KTSE as the A's defeat the Rangers. Texas still two games behind Houston in the American League West. The White Sox are 5.5 up in the AL Central. They finish off a sweep of the Tigers 7-5, and the Orioles now hold the final wild card spot in the American League. They topped the Rays 10-2. They won the first three games of that four-game series. WNBA key game as the fourth-place Fever beat the fifth-place Dream in overtime 95-91. Caitlin Clark led the way with 26 points.
3: Hey, this is Rich Eisen. 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And the four-down series settles on the Philadelphia Eagles. 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

0: Sunday, August 16th, 2026. And this is Game Night. 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
1: Rule number six of Wedding Crashers. Draw attention to yourself, but on your own terms. Not what Jaden Daniels is doing right now. He is certainly drawing attention to himself, and that's probably what upsets me most about this. It doesn't sound like it's on his own terms, sending a cease and desist letter to LSU. 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DJ Bien-Aimé, I'm Will Kunkel. DJ, I hate this because it sounds like it's other people in his camp making this decision for him versus him, and it's all bad. It's all bad to do this publicly because it's no win when a multimillionaire goes after something so petty like your name, image, likeness, even though it might be a savvy business move if you do it quietly.
2: I've never heard that saying before about a wedding. I've never heard that
1: saying. Draw attention to yourself, by all means, but do it on your own terms.
2: I've never heard that in reference to a wedding. But, you know, going to Jaden Daniels, and well, I don't think that it's quote-unquote other people pushing him. I think we forget sometimes that really successful athletes have massive egos. And like, while, yeah, you can, these might be people that might influence you to an extent, it's still you driving the bus there. You know, because at the end of the day, everybody works for you. Everybody is there because of you. And at the end of the day, if you want something done, that's going to get done, or that's, regardless, like, nobody's putting that battery pack in his body to get charged up for this. This is just him, right? And some people might just give him extra juice, but I think that's 1,000% him. And to add on to that, like, you know, whether the number thing is true or not, he has number five. Like, I think comparing five and nine, you know, is not comparable because five is a more desirable number in sports, especially in football, than nine. So, like, it's easier to be like, oh, don't worry about nine. A lot of kids don't want to wear nine. There's, like, five numbers that kids want to wear. It's one, it's three, it's five, seven, and you can throw two in there, right? Four is there to an extent. I'll say, you know, you can throw four in there. Eight is, you know, it's a little wonky. But nine's whatever. So, I wanting to, like, say, hey, I don't want nobody wearing number five. That's ludicrous. Because number five is fly. Like, number five looks great on a jersey. Number one looks great on a jersey. Number three looks good. Like, just look it up and just be like, man, number five really looks nice. And again, they expect a school like LSU to not hand out number five when they've handed out number seven. And number seven is as cool as it gets. And two players that have greater history than Jaden Daniels, even though Jaden won a Heisman, but if you were there, you remember Tyrann Mathieu and Leonard Fournette. And those two guys, because different between, while they didn't win Heisman, the difference between those two guys is they're also from Louisiana. And being around people that are from Louisiana, LSU is like their baby. Like, they ride and die. Like, there's a different type of pride that they have there. So just winning a Heisman isn't enough at a school like that. It's about winning a championship. If you win a Heisman, great. But if you lead us to a championship, it's a completely different space.
1: And even if you win the title, the thing about LSU and a lot of programs, honestly, is that it's a brotherhood that spans decades and a very long time. Jaden Daniels isn't the best quarterback to ever go to LSU.
2: No.
1: Like, you need to have some perspective and some self-awareness that you're part of it. You're not it. You're not bigger than the program.
2: Yeah.
1: And the way that LSU operates, even if they retired your jersey, they don't say, like, if they put it in the rafters, they still allow people to wear that number, because in college athletics, you got to have the numbers available. This isn't Monument Park in Yankee Stadium.
2: Right.
1: This is just a really, really bad look to handle it publicly, to be so petty, and to your point, to have it at least look like it's all about you, it's all about your pride, it's all about your ego, and to just not have that self-awareness to a guy that, honestly, if anybody's watched the Netflix series Quarterbacks, seems like a really good dude, a really good kid, a really likable, like, human being, and I think someone that everyone is rooting for to get back on the field. But now you've made yourself the butt of every meme and every joke, and you're now a punchline, and you don't have the career in the NFL to back it up at this point. to kind of like push it away, because if you don't come back, which is going to be hard because he's coming off of some serious injuries, it's just even, it adds to it. And it that just sucks for him, and it's controllable. So like, to not control the controllables, as they say at the professional level, it's too bad, because he's not that guy. Or maybe he is.
2: Yeah, I mean, yeah, I said before, man, like, when you're at a school like that, if you don't win a championship, it's not even a discussion, right? Like if you don't even lead a team to a championship, like, he didn't, like, granted, if he had a decent defense, they probably do at least get to a natty, because they were prolific. They were putting up points. So I can understand Jaden having, you know, just some of that ego and that pride. Sometimes you got to kill that pride, man. You got to kill that ego. Because all ego does is it creates a false image of yourself, of who you think you are to society. And at the end of the day, man, you know, in a decade, ain't nobody going to be talking about no Jaden Daniels. You know what I'm saying? Like, especially LSU, that is. You know, like, that's just a reality of life, man.
1: They don't even talk about Leonard Fournette necessarily, or Tyrann Mathieu. Like, he'll come up in conversations, right, and Jaden will, but he's not, like, the face of it.
2: Right. In certain programs, bro, you're just not. You just ate. They get too many great recruits coming through. Like, I, you know, Louisville retiring Lamar's jersey, that's different. Lamar is their best player ever, and he took them to heights that they've, let me not say they've never been before, because they've been in championship windows before to an extent in the earlier days with Bobby, but still, like, there was a different level of relevancy that Lamar brought. So I understand that. Even like the Colorado retiring Shador's number, granted, it's different circumstance. His dad's there. So like, I get it. Well, nah, I get it, but like, it's explainable. And again, like, Colorado outside of the 90s have been fairly irrelevant up until Deion and his crew got there. But even then, like, you know, whatever. But LSU, man, like at Alabama, somebody's wearing number 6. Devonta Smith had the best receiver season, arguably, of all time.
1: Bro, if you go back to LSU, like, if Jaden Daniels goes back to LSU and goes out for a night, if there's 5 other football players that, like, if Joe Burrow's there, or Jamar Chase is there, he might be the one buying drinks, bro. Like, he might not be the guy getting bought the drinks.
2: For sure.
1: That's the thing
2: about
1: LSU. Fernando Mendoza will never buy a drink in Bloomington for the rest of his life.
2: Stetson Bennett in Athens, Georgia, he'll never buy a drink ever again. You know what I mean? Like, as you said, like, that's why, like, I bet you if I ask, you know what? I'm going to text Cole. We both know Cole. Cole is a big, one of our friends on the Texas beat. He's a big Bama fan. I'll ask him, who do you regard higher in Bama football history? Bryce or Tua? Bryce or Mac Jones? The guy that won national championships, or the guy that won a Heisman? He might have got you to the national championship, but he never got you over the hump. At places like that, bro, as you know, it's about winning. You know? Like, it ain't about, oh, you put up great numbers. It's about getting W's.
1: Well, now he's got to worry about W's at the professional level, and he can't have distractions.
2: Yeah, Dan
1: Quinn says, my boy is locked in.
3: Yeah, of course, obviously, I checked in with him like you do, but honestly, like, man, is he throwing a great camp. So, but I haven't, like I said, I haven't followed a lot. I know he addressed it. I thought that was on point. But for him, the things that I see are just like quintessential Jaden in terms of the camp and what it looks like and where he's at. So it's nice to see him already starting a connection with Steph and Terry and Chig and some of the others, just some extra work post practices and getting to that space. So no, he's been great, you know, here inside the building for sure.
1: You know what's crazy about this to me? He spent more time as a Sun Devil than he even did at LSU.
2: Yeah, that's probably, despite not granted, you can say the same about Joe Burrow. Right, he spent more time in Columbus than he did. But, like, still, like, you're not really necessarily, like, through and through an LSU guy.
1: You know, Joe Burrow went home. He won the title. Like, it's different. It just different. Is.
2: Yeah, so, like,
1: and it's really not close.
2: And I get it, right? You know, and it's not only about the jersey number. It's about, you know, the NIL aspect. But, again, like, it's just a bad look. But according to all reports, he's been having a phenomenal camp. So we'll see how the season looks when it gets here, because right now he's like, the jokes on Twitter are rolling right now.
1: Bro, and it's like massive companies are getting involved in it. It's now a money-making scheme for other people to dunk on Jaden Daniels.
2: Yeah.
1: Which is sad, but it's funny. Like, it's brought humor to it. Do you see this getting settled in a way that Jaden can look good? I think he has to lean into this and be like, I'm an idiot. you know, he has to do something that pokes fun at this to get off the hook.
2: Yeah, but if you went this far, you're not going to, like, reverse course. Because, again, like, it's an ego play. And once that ego... And now that the ego's been attacked, right, people cracking jokes on you, like, there's probably no way he's going to reverse course. Especially young, too. Like, it's hard for, like, young folks to reverse course in that aspect when they're super prideful in that aspect. Granted, older people are probably super prideful, too, but... Once you feel like, oh, no, these people sizing me, people making jokes about me, about this, this and that, like, nah, I'm going to stand 10 toes down. I'm going to stand on business, you know, so.
1: Man, the best weapon you have in life is an apology. It's the best weapon in life and the ability to say no. Jaden Daniels taking hits. There's another quarterback that is taking hits consistently in the NFL, and he's got to learn how to play the quarterback position safely and properly if he wants to have any success with the Giants. Game Night returns after this.
0: Camp to camp. Team to team. NFC North being the toughest division because all four of these teams could be playoff teams and nobody has less than 9 wins. 24 days until kickoff. 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

0: And if Jackson Dart is not careful, this dude's not going to be available to be playing in the NFL much longer. Welcome inside Game Night, Will Kunkel and DJ Bienname. DJ, I don't know that I've seen a quarterback that is so anti-changing the way he plays in order to prolong his career. And you were talking about Jaden Daniels and his arrogance and his pride. Jackson, you got to check it, bro, because if you're not available to be on the field and your best ability is to go hang out in the blue tent, the career is going to be really, really short.
1: Yeah, I think Jackson is playing a very dangerous game because, like, no, most quarterbacks don't win in that situation unless you're, like, Russ, Lamar.
0: Cam Newton.
1: Cam, but eventually, like, that caught up.
0: Exactly.
1: Josh Allen. Yeah, like, eventually catches up. He's going to have to, avoid some of these hits and whatnot. Granted, this last one, it wasn't him being reckless. It was just him not playing within that quick timing in that situation, because obviously quick game, they're going empty protection to an extent. You have your back picking up that guy. You got to get that ball out, right? You can't hold that forever. And obviously he did that and he got decked. But yeah, for him, if he wants to be successful in this league, he's going to have to start avoiding these hits. Could they add up, man? Like, these are big humans running at you very fast with equipment on, you know?
0: Jackson's my size. He's 6'2", 220. He's not...
1: 220?
0: Boy.
1: Okay.
0: Beef? That iron doesn't just lift itself and put it right back down.
1: Anyway.
0: Your boy picks it up and puts it back where it belongs.
1: Anyway.
0: But Jackson's got, like... To your point, I'm also very worried in the manner in which he plays the game when he even is healthy. He doesn't play within the system. He plays way too much ad-lib style football.
1: Yeah, for sure.
0: And that doesn't work at the NFL level. It reminds me a lot of Johnny Manziel when he was at A&M. He got away with it. He had Mike Evans going out there chasing balls all over the yard for him. Like, this is not that college. You can't do this. It's no longer Ole Miss. You got to play within the system, within yourself, and responsibly and very, very aware. And I don't think Jackson does that. And so I, like, have double concerns. We did panic or patience earlier, and the Giants weren't on it. But, man, I tell you what, you have patience because you have potential. Because you can't take anything away and the spark that he brought to this Giants team along with Cam Scataboo last season. He threw for over 2,200 yards, 15 touchdowns, 5 interceptions, and a rating of 91.7. But, man... It's a dangerous way to play when you're kind of playing a gambling style. And that worries me as much as the hits that he takes.
1: Yeah, for sure. Especially since he's not, like, the best athlete out there. Like, he's a good athlete. But to live in that type of style, you have to be an exceptional athlete. And then even that can catch up to you because, you know, Justin Fields was a phenomenal athlete. But he suffered some injuries because you can't just take that type of beating consistently, right? Like, you have to be, and it's not even like special in terms of like how fast you run a straight line. You have to be laterally exceptional. You have to be vertically exceptional, or unless you're Josh Allen size or even Cam Newton size. And obviously he caught up to Cam, but he said caught up to Cam when he was in his 30s, right? And Josh is basically the size of a defensive lineman. Jackson Dart is not. So that's why I kind of paused, just like how I paused just there with my thought. I don't know why people are really, like, all in on this Giants stuff. Because it's like, I get it. John Harbaugh was
0: But the good Ravens coach. Roster's 10 times better than the Giants roster.
1: Yeah, I would say that the Giants do have some guys up front.
0: Yeah.
1: Just on the D-line.
0: Oh, for sure.
1: But still, right, like, the Ravens, like, John Harbaugh was going to get fired until Lamar got in there. So it's, Jackson ain't Lamar, you know.
0: That roster is not the Ravens.
1: Yeah, you know, like, they don't have a star. I mean, my bad. They do have a star. Malik Nabers is cold.
0: Yes.
1: But that's like their one star weapon. Like, Scataboo, like, I think
0: you want to talk about a guy that plays in a weird way.
1: Yeah. Like, him breaking his ankle, yeah, he's back, but he already wasn't the fastest guy. So, like, breaking your ankle, you're going to lose some speed off of that, off rib, especially within that first year coming back. So, he was already not the fastest. So he might lose some explosiveness. So, like, that bumbling, tumbling type of running style might actually not even be as effective. Then on the defensive side, they don't really have that many playmakers outside of, you know, obviously the guys they have up front, but then they traded away Dexter Lawrence. So, John Harbaugh never struck me as a make, you know, you know, I don't want to curse, but you know the phrase, make chicken, you know,
0: yeah,
1: make
0: no,
1: salad out of chicken, you know what? Yeah, like I never got that sense. I always felt like he walked into good situations and was able to sustain and build, you know, a good thing that he had in Baltimore, but I don't necessarily feel like that's going to happen in New York.
0: Don't believe us? Here's Herm Edwards saying exactly what we just said.
2: Well, if you think about Coach Harbaugh, he's probably putting his arms around his neck, and he says, look, I know you like the playoff schedule. I had a quarterback in Baltimore, wanted a playoff schedule by the name of Lamar Jackson. But you got to understand, you win more games from playing from the pocket, and guess what? You're protected there. I can't protect you when you playoff schedule a lot, right? And so he's got to run the offense, which I think he's trying to do. He understands that.
3: Although that pocket, he wasn't protected.
2: No, that's going to happen. See, that's when you got a playoff schedule, when you feel the heat.
3: Yeah.
2: But you got to first learn how to play from the pocket and understand the protections and know where, you know what, it might be weak over here. So I got to understand that. You know, the when you see all the great quarterbacks, when they're in the pocket, they understand the protection. That's the first thing. They understand who's going to be blocked, who's not going to be blocked.
3: But is his frustration with the frequency of the tendons fair?
2: Well, you know what? But they're trying to protect him. Okay. That's all. Right. And I get it. And the league is very, very cautious about player injury and safety. That's a good thing.
3: Yeah.
2: Not a bad thing.
3: Absolutely.
2: But you know what I tell him? Don't get hit.
0: Yeah, that's cool. The thing, though, is that there's more to this than just get down and play on schedule. Even there's another if, and in like a cringing, you know, are you aware of the pocket? Are you aware of how to slide and step up in the pocket? Are you aware of the pressure around you when it's there? Because when he talked, and we'll get to this in a second, he was confused how he got hit and how it happened again. It's like you've got to be super aware of everything. Here's Jackson.
4: As far as the blue tent, like I really respect the rules and the thought behind, you know, the NFL has of keeping players healthy and reviewing things. But at the same time, I'm still puzzled by it, just feeling like every time that I get hit, you know, I find my way in there, which at times I still try to wrap my head around. But that's all that I'm going to say about that situation. You know, I'm really happy with how the drive ended.
1: Will, did you, when you were growing up, you know, you're like 30 years older than me. did you ever watch Dragon Ball Z?
0: No. That's way too late for me, brother.
1: Well, so there's a scene where this one guy named Yamcha. Yamcha is the most pathetic character to ever exist.
0: Is this anime?
1: Yeah, this is anime.
0: Yeah,
1: there is a scene where a Cyberman, something like that, they jump on Yamcha and they explode and they kill Yamcha. And the way Yamcha is laying on the floor, he's almost like in a fetal position, just curled up but dead. I saw a picture of that next to Jackson Dart after he got hit, where he kind of looked like he was in that similar fetal position. That's why they took him into the tent. Because like, yo, you look like you might have been a little bit out. You know, because it's funny, he got sacked earlier in the game and he ain't going to the tent. But he got sacked there, got hit hard, and did not get up immediately. So they took him into the tent. So, you know, like, that's why they took him there. Like, I understand his frustrations at times, you know, or whatnot. But, like, once you get viewed as that quarterback, that you're a blue tent guy who has head issues, that's what comes with it. Like, Tua dealt with that a bunch, you know. So we'll see. We'll see where it goes for him from this season. But, yeah, as Herman said, you got to know when you can feel some of that pressure coming, especially when you know your protections, as I was saying earlier, knowing who could potentially be coming hot and just feel that. And he didn't feel that, and he felt the floor.
0: That's another thing he's got to learn, is learn to pop up and when to pop up and not play. Not that he's playing possum, but when you do go down like that and you have a target on your back as a blue tent guy, they're going to buzz down in a heartbeat, and like, you're going into that blue tent because they can't have that Tua situation again on national television. Man. And especially with the New York Giants with all those eyeballs. Like, it's not happening, Jackson. So protect yourself. Don't go into the blue tent and prevent yourself from having to go into the blue tent. All right, coming up next, Doug Glanville coming on to join us. He was at the Astros Mariners game tonight. What's going on in the AL West? What's going on with negotiations? When do we see Aaron Judge? All those questions answered next.
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23: I'm Ed Bangen. There is news for the NFL and not good news for the Vikings. 50 linebacker Jamal Adams has suffered a season-ending knee injury, according to the NFL Network's Ian Rappaport. Adams was carted off the field during the team's game against the Giants on Saturday. Meanwhile, the Cowboys have signed veteran pass rusher Von Miller. ESPN's Ben Solak talked about what kind of impact Miller may have in Big D.
24: I don't think that Vaughn in 2026 is enough of a needle-moving, scale-tipping player to say that this fundamentally changes the world for Dallas. But I will say that defensively last year, Dallas, because of injuries and because of player departures, had about as bad of a roster, depth chart, and numbers as the Bengals did.
23: Sources tell ESPN it is a one-year deal. According to ESPN's Adam Schefter, Cardinals rookie running back Jeremiah Love is dealing with a high ankle sprain. The team is hopeful he will be ready for the regular season. The baseball world continues to mourn the death of pitcher Tommy John. John won 288 games, pitching for six teams, and is even more famous for a groundbreaking surgery for pitchers. Tommy John was 83 years old. Baseball tonight on ESPN Radio was the Mariners defeating the Astros by a count of 3-2. Houston's lead over Texas remains at two games in the AL West, as the Rangers lost to the A's 4-2. The Brewers defeated the Dodgers 6-2. Milwaukee, still with the best record of baseball, takes 3 of 4 in L.A. In the WNBA, the Fever and Dream went to overtime before the fourth-place Fever beat the fifth-place Dream 95-91. Caitlin Clark had 26 points for Indiana. Also, the Fire down the Mercury 88-85.
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1: Swing and a fly ball. It's way up out to left. This has got a chance. Up against the wall and straight to the back of the wall. Home run for Cal Raleigh. It literally about knocked the yellow paint off the top of the wall into the Crawford boxes here in left.
2: Big pimping, more like a big dumper. His 13th dong of the season. Cal Raleigh goes deep. That gave the Mariners a 3-2 lead, and they take the series in Houston against the Astros. Still, the Mariners are 7 games under 500, 4 games back at the AL West. Astros lead the division by 2 games over the Rangers. It's the best race in all of baseball. This is game night here on ESPN Radio Sirius XM, also on the ESPN app, presented by Progressive Insurance. I'm Will Kunkel, across from DJ Bienname. And DJ, this is one of those series where it's August and you're thinking, all right, that's going to swing things. But in this division, it's just who doesn't lose 7 of 10? Who doesn't lose 9 of 12 is going to be the team that wins the division, because no one's going to run away with this thing, and no one's going to all of a sudden become a good baseball team.
3: I kind of laughed when you said it's the best division race in baseball, and it's like, man, just because it's a clown show, this means it's a good show. You know what I mean? Like, now, obviously the Rangers have a chance. They're only 2 games back, but they're 3 games under 500, which is just so... They remind me of those, like, some of those NFC South teams, yep. Some of those...
2: Even this year.
3: Yeah, some of those AFC West teams way back when Pete Carroll first got there. The team that would make the playoffs, NFC South deal, right, this year, team that make the playoffs with a losing record. It's funny how sometimes those teams end up winning their opening game. But, I think obviously it's going to come down to the Rangers and the Astros. But what's very interesting to me is I don't think the Rangers or Astros play each other the rest of the season. So they're going to be doing a lot of
2: scoreboard watching.
3: You know, a lot of scoreboard watching. So I'm curious to see how that division comes down the pipe. But, I mean, if the Astros miss the playoffs again, that's back-to-back years, man. There could be some real upheaval change.
2: Well, there's heads are going to turn if that happens. Yeah. I think it's going to come down to that, whether general manager Dana Brown is still around. You know, he kind of bet on himself and took that one-year deal. Joe Espada. I don't think that Joe Espada can be held accountable appropriately, because baseball's not like that, where you're really up to the manager. Because today in baseball, and this just ticks me off because I am a baseball guy, today in baseball, the computer prints the lineup. Yeah, you talk to Yankee fans, they have a different lineup every 4 hours, it feels like, because someone will bat third, someone will bat fourth, someone will bat seventh, and then that guy who bats seventh will bat second, because the lineup is spit out by a computer based on analytics. So the manager doesn't do as much, and that's not to say that they don't do anything, but the heads will turn in Houston if they don't sniff the playoffs.
3: You say you're a baseball guy. Who's your team?
2: I'm a diehard, born and raised, and this is the first time I've ever admitted this since I've moved to Houston, because I covered the Astros. I'm a Yankees fan.
3: You're a Yankees fan? Yeah. You're kind of from... But you're from Massachusetts, no?
2: No.
3: Just make a show.
2: Southern part of Connecticut. So, like,
3: on the border of New York.
2: My house was a quarter mile from the border of New York.
4: You get a pass. You're in.
3: No, you get a pass. See? You get a pass. You get a pass. You get a pass.
2: People living in Houston right now are appalled. I went 3 years here without them knowing, and without them finding out and figuring it out, because I covered the team properly, like a gentleman and like a journalist, Big J.
3: See, me, when I covered the Jets for a year, I told them I was a Dolphins fan. I didn't really care about that.
2: Dolphins are terrible. It's the Yankees aren't horrible.
3: Yeah, but Jet and Dolphins fans, that's probably one of the bigger rivalries.
2: It was back in the day.
3: Yeah, but even now, because you remember, it's not like those fans, it's not the fans that were, in part of that rivalry. rivalry back then died. Like, some of them did, but, like, most of them are still around. You know what I mean? So, my best friend on, like, one of my close friends on Earth, he's a Jets fan. So, you know, our rivalry against each other when they play each other has died down just a little bit because both our teams stink. But once both of them are good again at the same time, it's going to be, off and cracking. But, you know, going back to, you know, baseball, and going back to the Astros, it's still mind-boggling, though, that they didn't add a pitcher and improve that pitching overall. I mean, they only have one guy right now that has an ERA under 4. One. So that's a starter. So for you to expect to win big, it's going to just be hard. And you can't always rely on your bats, right? Like, obviously today, they only scored 2 runs, but that happens. But then, you know, the day before that, Saturday scored 5 runs and they still lost. You know what I mean? Like, I feel like if you score 5 runs, you should have a great chance at winning. Now, sometimes things get a little wonky, but regardless, you shouldn't lose 5 to 10. I shouldn't score 5 runs and then you score 10 runs
4: on a consistent
3: basis. You know what I mean?
4: Mashed. And Hunter Brown, if you can't win the games when your ace is on the mound and you're in a bad division and you're in a tight race, you're just setting yourself up for a squirrely situation. And I feel for Dana Brown because I think he's a good general manager, and I think he has the ability to rebuild their farm system. The tough part is, if the reports are true, that Jim Crane meddling a little bit at the trade deadline, not allowing him to ship off Brian Abreu, and then you're counting on guys that have Tommy John surgery to come back and be good, and you have to sell that to the fan base to say, hey, you know, I know we didn't make any trades, but we're getting 2 guys back from the IL. Well, coming back from Tommy John, rest in peace, is not the same as coming back from an injury. Like, it's hard coming back from Tommy John. You're not good right away. Whereas the New York Yankees right now, you know, they did make a trade for Luis Garcia Jr., who's an absolute stud. Love watching him play when he was with Nationals, and they had a great offense, never could put it together to be a good baseball team. But they're going to eventually get back Giancarlo Stanton, Cody Bellinger, and Aaron Judge. Like, that's a crazy addition come October.
3: Giancarlo Stanton hurt again?
4: He's always getting hurt.
3: Bro.
4: You see him run the bases, like, the way he has to do it, it's a tough watch.
3: Yeah.
4: I feel for the guy because it's not like it's intentional, but the way he runs the bases, it hurts me to watch it.
3: Yeah, when I was, you know, obviously being a kid from South Florida, I was a fan of all the teams back home, but you know, I want to say my early teen years, like maybe like 12, 13, 14, like I was a huge Marlins fan. That was probably my favorite team out of all the teams because that was the team I could actually watch the most in the summers because I had curfews. And I could actually go to the games because in the summer, I no longer had curfews, right? Where like a Heat game, most of their games are during the school year. My parents were not taking me to a Heat game on a school night knowing that I had to, my mom was also a teacher. She had to be about 5 a.m. And Dolphin games were always on Sundays because, you know, Dolphin were bad my whole childhood. So they didn't have that many Monday night games or Sunday night games or whatever. And I had to go to church. So I didn't go to any of those games. But baseball, I went to a lot of those games. And I remember, like, being a big, big Stanton fan because he had so much talent.
4: Mike Stanton back then.
3: But, like, it was always, like, some way, somehow, he would have a freak injury. I remember one time, like, he was balling, doing his thing, and then he got hit with a pitch in the face. And it's like, yo, yes. How does that, like, his luck sometimes is so bad in that aspect. Because, you know, it's funny because, like, when he first started, he was relatively healthy. And then after 2014, it's just been, like, this up and down, like, roller coaster outside of a couple of years where he was healthy. But outside of those years, like, it's just been up and down. Remember, he was supposed to be the guy when they traded for him. And then Aaron Judge just kind of came in there and kind of took his lunch money. He was like, nah, I'm the guy.
4: Yeah, it was Derek Jeter who made that trade.
3: Yeah, I remember. Yeah, because Derek is
4: he was the front office.
3: He's a trader.
4: Yeah, he made a trade then. The wild card's going to be fun in baseball. They expand the playoffs, so you have a whole bunch of teams. I mean, all the way down to the Mariners, just 2.5 games out of the wild card position. And then on the National League side, you have the Dodgers right now. We'll get to this a little bit later here on Game Night on ESPN Radio, Sirius XM, and on your ESPN app. They're going to be playing potentially for a wild card, which I think would be great for baseball because they need that drama. Mm-hmm. The worst thing that could happen in sports, and we had this for a while in basketball, was there's no drama. It's a foregone conclusion that we're going to see the Warriors or the Cavs or the Heat or whoever in the playoffs. Like, it wasn't fun to watch the playoffs because we kind of knew.
3: What?
4: We knew who was going to get there. It was never exciting.
3: It was fun to me when he had the big three.
4: Yeah, see, like, no, I'm good. And you know what? You know, I'll bring this up. This is the dumbest conversation of all time, but I'll do it. That's why LeBron's never going to be the GOAT.
3: What?
4: Because he goes where it's easy. He goes where he has a better chance of winning, and he doesn't have to always be the... It doesn't mean he's not good. It doesn't mean he's not... But he's not Jordan. Like, he's never going to be Michael Jordan, because Michael Jordan went through it. Kobe went through it. They stuck through the lean years and bounced back.
3: The NBA was different back then. Like, there wasn't, like, free agency, like, as active. Like, especially when Jordan first got there. Like, guys, for the most part, stayed with the team the majority of the time once they got traded. Like, so, like... You know, we can talk more about that later.
4: Do you think LeBron's the GOAT?
3: No, but I think he has an argument, and I think
4: fine,
3: that
4: he has an argument.
3: I think that
4: losing
3: he's got to the point where arguing against him is pointless.
4: Well, it's pointless because it's kind of apples to oranges. It's not the same. But when you do talk to their peers don't give him the respect that he probably he might deserve, or he doesn't. They don't give him the respect that they give Jordan.
3: Unless you're Isaiah Thomas.
4: Yeah, no, he's not going to give him respect. Speaking of lack of respect, this whole thing going on in Buffalo right now is crazy. Billions of dollars spent on a stadium, and you can't even see the field. Highmark Stadium, not getting high marks. Talk about it next here on Game Night on ESPN Radio and the ESPN app.
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41: Hey, it's Golic. 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Is Jackson Dart ready to make a second-year jump under new head coach John Harbaugh? 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
1: Pressure coming. Allen avoids the pressure. Throws. Looking in the end zone to Keon Coleman for the touchdown. Agent Zero with a 9-yard touchdown reception.
2: Thought we executed well today. Some things to clean up, just like anything else. It was good to see our guys go make some plays today.
3: I was pleased how the guys offensively came out and, you know, went down the field and get points. I'd like for us to be able to finish on some of those red zone opportunities, but the defense coming out with a 3 straight 3-and-outs was a lot of fun to see, and so I was pleased with that.
4: Words of prime time, look good, play good. Play good, pay good. Well, the Bills played good. They don't look good. They got the nickel uniforms. They got the stadium that's kind of a mess, apparently. Will Kunkel here, DJ Bienname here as well. Game night on ESPN Radio and the ESPN app, Sirius XM Channel 80, presented by Progressive Insurance. DJ, your thoughts on the nickel uniforms first, and then we're going to get into the stadium and the expectations for the Bills.
10: Those jerseys are ugly.
4: Yep. True.
10: Also, you butchered the line. It's if you look good, you feel good. If you feel good, you play good. If you play good, they pay good. If you pay good, you live good.
4: Damn, you're right. You should have opened the segment.
10: I should not have. You got that, quarterback. But yeah, no, those jerseys are ugly. And I remember, like, you know, I'm not a big, I don't usually have strong opinions on jerseys. I'm not wearing it. Like, I couldn't care less. But I would say those jerseys are very, very ugly.
4: I'm just, like, in the camp of if you're going to do something, do it well. And those are not done well. The Highmark Stadium is insane. It seems like it was just, you know, there's so much construction around a lot of places these days that is just kind of thrown together, slapped up, and done cheaply. But for $2.2 billion, you think you'd have a guy that knew, like, hey, scoreboards need to be bigger than the TV in Will's living room, and the sight lines, we probably shouldn't have the fans walking in front of other fans in front of railings in order to get to their seats.
10: Okay, so 101. Have you been to Buffalo before?
4: Yeah.
10: The stadium?
4: Yeah.
10: Okay.
4: Well, not the new one.
10: But I mean, I've been to the old one. Like Buffalo, like that.
4: Yes.
10: Okay. So does anything that you just said about the construction of stuff surprise you?
4: Not necessarily, okay. No. But for $2 billion.
10: Even for $2 billion, hey, listen, when you a swagless city, give them $2 billion, you're still going to be swagless. Because when you don't got, if you don't have that swagger, you don't know how to design stuff. Because your city is really known for buffalo wings and for around in the, yeah, and snow. I'm sorry, man. Like, that doesn't surprise me at all that Buffalo had all that. Just like how.
4: That's DJ Bienname. You can find him on X. DJ Bienname.
10: Good job.
4: Buffalo.
10: Not Buffalo, but just like.
4: Get after him.
10: You know. It's funny, we were talking about this before we even started the show about high school, right? But you know how, like, there was this, you know, in high school, college, let's go high school, college, so we don't sound like losers. But how, like, there's always the guy or the girl that they people viewed them as lame, right? And then they got some money, but they were still lame or they were still swaggerless. Sometimes money can't change who you are. Buffalo is who they are. They don't got too much swag, and I'm not surprised that they couldn't design a nice stadium because, hey, all people in Buffalo want to do is go to their game shirtless and jump on tables.
4: That team, though, is nice. They are a good football team. They've won the AFC East every year since 2021. They fire Sean McDermott. They're good. Now, are they Super Bowl caliber good? That's okay. A different discussion. They certainly have the quarterback, in my opinion, at least, to get it done. It's a matter of whether or not the full team gets the job done and is able to win. Is it boom or bust, Super Bowl or bust for these boys?
10: Why do we think that Josh Allen is a quarterback you can win a Super Bowl with? Why do we just assume that?
4: Well, I think because he's good. you can put enough on, you put everything on his plate and he can handle it. Now, is that a way to win a Super Bowl? You know, it's kind of like the conversation with Allen Iverson and his scoring point guard. You know, Allen Iverson was that guy.
10: Yes, for sure.
4: But
10: for
4: can
10: sure.
4: You win when you have one guy putting it all on his shoulders constantly versus complimentary football.
10: For sure.
4: Three phases of the game. Like,
10: for sure.
4: I would lean, like, no, that's a really hard way to win because it's got to go really well a lot of the time. And it's like you can't win games multiple different ways. Now, adding DJ Moore certainly helps him and Cook in the backfield. I know they added him a couple years ago, but they do have a running game. It's the weather with the defense.
10: But again, right? I mean, we just saw Josh in the divisional round have four turnovers. Some silly, some not completely his fault, because, you know, the one, the Brandon Cooks, whatever. But again, why are you throwing that type of pass to Brandon Cooks? Whatever. It's not here nor there. But
4: was
10: again,
4: that the
10: like,
4: Chiefs game? Was that last year or was that 2 years ago?
10: Which, the Chiefs game, which, you know, there's been
4: a bunch
10: of Chiefs games.
4: The playoffs. The playoffs.
10: Listen.
4: Who did they lose to last year in the playoffs?
10: They lost to the Broncos in the playoffs.
4: Okay.
10: We had four turnovers.
4: Yeah.
10: And then the year before that, lost to the Chiefs, where, again, he had the opportunity to lead his team to win that game, and they still didn't get that done. Because I think the difference, outside of the 13-second game, right? Like, that one, all right. That, you know, you can give Josh all his flowers for that. But that's really the only divisional round game he's ever played well in. You know what I mean? Like, and we always blame everybody. It's always everybody but Josh. Oh, my God, the team is letting Josh down. But again, Sean McDermott would still be the head coach if Josh did not have four turnovers. But then, oh, they had to get rid of Sean McDermott because he couldn't help get them over the hump. All right, cool. That's fine. So now we got Joe Brady in there. I think sometimes we rush to, not every quarterback's going to Super Bowl. And I don't think we can just say Josh Allen is a quarterback you're going to Super Bowl with when we have not seen him play his best ball, when you need him to play his best ball outside of that one playoff game, but they still lost in 2021. So I just don't know. Like we said, that's a quarterback you win a Super Bowl with. Eh,
4: well,
10: it doesn't happen.
4: I think you can be... have enough football knowledge to know that Josh Allen is a quarterback that you can win a Super Bowl with, and it hasn't happened. And same thing with Lamar Jackson. Like, I think you can win a Super Bowl with Lamar Jackson, but it hasn't happened because...
10: So can you win a Super Bowl with Lamar Jackson? I don't know.
4: You can. You got to be able to build a proper team around them. Like,
10: but they both had that, though. They both have had stud rosters.
4: Name five quarterbacks are taking over Josh Allen.
10: No. See, the thing is, you can be better. Like, you could be one of the best quarterbacks in the league, but that does not necessarily mean you're the guy that can help get your team to win a Super Bowl.
4: You can be, but if your team's not properly... football is not... No, I'm not saying that the reason they haven't isn't because of Josh. It is when he's turning the ball over. You can't do that. But the way the team is constructed, everything is on his shoulders to where that's going to bound to happen, and that's not good. That's not the way you win a Super Bowl.
10: For sure. But
4: so... Josh is a Super Bowl. Like, if you put him on whatever team wins the Super Bowl, they're still going to win the Super Bowl. He's not preventing you from winning the Super Bowl.
10: Now, I
4: feel the same way about Lamar Jackson or Patrick Mahomes or Joe Burrow. Like, those are the top quarterbacks in the NFL to me. And I'm probably forgetting one, and fan base is going to flip out.
10: Stafford.
4: Obviously.
10: No, for sure. I'm more or less saying, like...
4: But you're, like, just, trying to act like...
10: He's a great quarterback, but not... Just because you're a great player does not necessarily mean you go in a championship. Because some players, they can't perform well when the pressure is at its highest, right? Like, for example, like

0: games in the postseason. That's essentially a season. Mm-hmm. 3,900 passing yards, 29 touchdowns, 6 interceptions, and a rating of 101.5.
1: Most
0: like,
1: of that,
0: bro, that's a Hall of Fame
1: most
0: career.
1: Of that is in the wild card because they're playing a bunch of seven-seed teams.
0: You're not necessarily wrong, but it's not because of him solely. It's because football is the consummate team sport, and you have to play boring coach speak team football. Like, you have to play three phases of football.
1: For sure.
0: Very quickly, boom or bust, Super Bowl or bust, because they fired Sean.
1: Oh, I don't think they're going to make the Super Bowl.
0: No, I know, but is it a failure of a season?
1: Yes, it is. It is.
0: All right, another failure of a season if they don't make the Super Bowl. What happens to this Texans team if they don't get there? What do they do at the quarterback position? Far bigger question in Houston than it is in Buffalo here on ESPN Radio and the ESPN app.
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17: I'm Ed Benkin. We start with football news. According to the NFL Network's Ian Rappaport, Vikings safety and linebacker Jamal Adams has suffered a season-ending knee injury. He was hurt in yesterday's preseason contest against the Giants and was carted off the field. Meanwhile, the Cowboys have signed veteran pass rusher Von Miller. A source tells ESPN it will be a one-year deal. According to ESPN's Adam Schefter, Cardinals rookie running back Jeremiah Love is dealing with a high ankle sprain. The team is hopeful he will be ready for the regular season. Baseball continues to mourn the death of pitcher Tommy John.

0: John. He passed away earlier today. John won 288 games pitching for the Yankees, Dodgers, and four other teams. Had a groundbreaking surgery for a situation which named after him. On MLB on ESPN Radio, New York Daily News columnist Bill Madden talked about his legacy.
1: Well, from the standpoint of the surgery, obviously, he had about as big an impact on baseball as any pitcher ever in the history of the game because of the fact that it was a revolutionary surgery to begin with, and not only did it save his career, it saved hundreds of others.
0: Tommy John was 83 years old. In baseball on Sunday, it was the Brewers over the Dodgers 6-2. Milwaukee takes 3-4 from LA. The Dodgers in third overall in the National League. The Braves second. They defeated the Diamondbacks 5-3. WNBA, the Fever and the Dream go to overtime before Indiana prevails 95-91. Caitlin Clark led the way with 26 points. Sky over the Storm 82-80, and the Fire down the Mercury 88-85.
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1: 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The Betrayal of Shohei Ohtani is presented by Gusto. Well, those Houston Texans and their offense have got to stop betraying the defense, because this is a team that can legitimately win a Super Bowl and have a generational epic defense, but they will be forgotten if the offense can't do their job. Will Kunkel and DJ Bienname coming to you live from Houston. We're going to dive into these Texans here on Game Night, ESPN Radio and the ESPN app, Sirius XM and Channel 80. DJ, this offense, my motto for them for 2 years has been suck less. Bro, you don't need to be good. You don't have to score 35. You need to average 24 points for real, not like you're boosting your numbers like they did last year in the fourth quarter of the Titans and against the Ravens, who had about eight starters out, and you score 70 points in two games, and that puts your average up. So when you go look at the stat check, oh, they were an average offense. They were not an average offense. They were horrible in the red zone. They were horrible getting to the red zone, and they were not able to run the ball consistently at all at any point. But if they can do anything consistently average this season, there is no reason they can't win the Super Bowl.
2: So this is where I fall on that. I think if they're an average offense, they won't win a Super Bowl and they probably won't get to the AFC Championship game, mainly because average eventually bites you in the butt. It just does. Even like Sam Darnold, like, he wasn't great in the Super Bowl, but he was great in the NFC Championship game. Eventually, you're going to need your offense to be lights out, at least for a game during the playoffs. Because there's going to be, you know, because really, sometimes it could be fluky. One big play for a touchdown, the opposing team, they have one another drive where they're driving it, and then they're able to get a field goal out of that, and then maybe they score another touchdown. Now they got, like the Patriots game, the Texans lost in a divisional round, right? I think the Patriots might have scored, they scored 21 points on offense. Granted, they had to pick six or whatever, but regardless, they scored 21 points, and they probably could have scored more if not for the weather. So, and again, in that instance, in that scenario, anything can happen, and you kind of need your offense to be more than just average. So I think for them, yeah, I think 24, 25 points per game consistently, 26, whatever that number is, whatever that average is out to. Because I think the Texans, I wrote it down, I believe they've only lost one game since DeMeco's been the head coach when they scored over 24 points. Shockingly.
1: No, that's how good the defense is, and they do it when they're banged up. I mean, I'll never forget, 2 years ago they went to Green Bay. They were down five starters, and they held Green Bay in Lambeau to almost nothing, and Joe Mixon had to work and grind for every single yard they had. Losing Joe Mixon last year was huge for them. Just, I think, from a mental standpoint, like, his mentality on that offensive side of the ball was desperately needed. My worry with the Texans lies on offense, but it's number one and first and foremost is Nick Caley, his ability to call games and design an offense that's going to have success. I haven't seen it yet. It didn't happen last year. The fact that we were in OTAs and we were both there, as we're both here in Houston on ESPN Radio, is that they're working on getting to the line of scrimmage in a timely fashion throughout the entire year last year and in OTAs this year. That's high school stuff. That stuff you're good on. That's not stuff you're working on in the NFL. So that tells me that there's something bigger foundationally with this offense that I don't know that they're going to be able to get through. I haven't seen anything in training camp, and I know it's one preseason game, and I know it's preseason, but like, I haven't seen anything be like, oh yeah, they fixed it all. We're good.
2: Yeah, I think get to the line quicker thing. That's
1: DeMeco Ryan said it was a disaster this time last year during OTAs. Yeah. That's a pretty strong quote from a guy that uses his words very carefully at the podium.
2: I mean, them getting to the line quicker is never a bad thing, I would say. As I said before, they got to get to 24 points per game, because since 2023, they're 18-1 since 2023 when they get at least 24 points. And I guess just across the league as a whole, when teams score 24 points, the winning percentage is 77%. So, yeah, I agree with you, though, on the... I know a lot of people like to say it starts with CJ, da-da-da-da. It does start with Nick Caley designing an offense that could consistently be explosive. And I will say today, there were some moments of explosiveness. My only thing is, It was during 7-on-7, and 7-on-7, as you and I both know, is not real football. Because once I went to the team, those explosives disappeared. And I think this season, it's going to come down to, can that offense be explosive enough? They don't have to be high-flying, scoring 30 every single week, but just explosive enough to where they can drop 21 in a blink of a hat. Because you and I both know, if they're up double digits, if they're up 17 points in a blink of a hat,
1: forget about
2: you
1: it.
2: You can forget about it. A defense isn't going to give up 21 points or give up even like 18 points, you know? So,
1: but here's, does that lie, do you think, in the ability to have explosiveness or the ability with this offensive way it's designed to run the ball well consistently? Because I think they're trying to pass off of the run, if and when they even do pass. Like, I think this is
2: fine.
1: They want to. Do you think they'll be able to run the ball well?
2: Yeah, I think that, you know, I know Texas fans, granted, they're probably all asleep right now. Melissa working at a warehouse. I think that the offensive line shuffling, you know, didn't necessarily, from what we've seen, hasn't really moved the needle, because there hasn't been that many days where they've been able to move. Now, granted, D line is phenomenal.
1: Yeah, but they still play in the NFL.
2: Like, exactly. Yeah.
1: Like, I'm done with that argument.
2: Yeah, I've never.
1: And if you want to win the Super Bowl, you're going to go up against a really good defense.
2: Exactly. Like, when you're trying to win big, like, you're not going to get to AFC Championship game and now you got a cupcake defensive line in front of you. Like, that's not how that works.
1: No.
2: You get to the Super Bowl and now you got a cupcake defensive line.
1: Your
2: in front
1: aspirations
2: of you.
1: Are to be the best.
2: Yeah.
1: And if every time we go to training camp, we got, it's Will Anderson, Daniil Hunter. Like, well, yeah. Who do you think is going to be on the other side of the ball in the AFC Championship game? Just nobody?
2: Yeah, exactly. Like, I think Caleb Rutledge, a center, good pick so far. You know, Wyatt Teller, you know, you got Aaron, Brandon Smith, like Trent Brown, Ariante Ursary. They're going to need at least a couple of guys to, I mean, really you need Ariante to play better than he did as a rookie. Because now that he's not a rookie anymore, the evaluation is much different. Now, it's not like, oh, well, he's just a rookie. Like, because, you know, when you're a rookie, anything good you do, oh, man. Imagine when he gets to year 2, 3. But now when you're actually in that, if you're still doing the same stuff, it's not, oh, imagine when you get to this, this, and that. It's like, nah, like, this is a liability. You got Wyatt Teller. The hope is he can get back to being an all-pro guard. But he's playing a different position. He got benched in Cleveland last year, apparently, right? Ed Ingram, he had a good year last year. Hope he can just stay at that. Brandon Smith, he is who he is, right? He's been a solid right tackle in the league. You added David Montgomery. So we'll see how it all comes together, because you're right. I do think they want to create and generate their explosives through being able to run the ball, and they do have to be a better running attack, especially on early downs, because they've been one of the worst teams in that situation since D'Amico's been here.
1: They can't have a bunch of third and longs, because it's just not there.
2: No.
1: You mentioned Kalen Rutledge is a good pick so far. I talked to their offensive line coach, Cole Popovich, today, and so much of the talk about Rutledge has been his attitude and his desire to, like, kind of scrap it up. Like, that's cool. That's great, and I like that. I want that in my offensive linemen, and I think that's important. I think that's something they've been missing here in Houston. But how's the technique? How's the ability? Like, are we good at being a lineman? And it's also a center position where there's a lot on your plate and you're a rookie. So there's going to be ebbs and flows and there's going to be screw-ups. Like, you're not going to – Cole Popovich today told me, he's like, go up there and identify the mic. You don't have time to think about it. Just identify that point, and if you get it wrong, then all I got to do is fix you. If you get it – if you start thinking and you start taking time, now we got a bigger thing, which means he's still learning – the process. Like, there's going to be moments, like, let's just hope it doesn't come in a big moment where he misidentifies the mic or doesn't identify protection or whatever that might be that's on the center's plate, because there's more than a lot of fans realize is on that center position's plate. And as a rookie, it's going to happen, man. And you made this point before the show. The growth of alignment is not linear. Yeah. It is a long, tiresome process.
2: Yeah. Yeah, no, for sure. So, and we got to see how he looks. Like, as you, I love how you said that point about, we got to see, can he be a good lineman? You know, like, we love the scrappiness. We love all that. Yes, but you want to see the offensive lineman, da, da, da, da.
1: I mean, I can go out there being mean, but, you know.
2: But, you know, you and I both know that only takes you so far. Okay, eventually you got to be able to block people and move people off the line of scrimmage, right? I remember the Saints, they took a guy a few years back. His name is escaping me right now, Trevor Penning. He was a top 10 pick or top 11 pick, one or two. But he was in that 11-10 slot. The specific doesn't really matter. And he was known for that. Like, at the Senior Bowl, he was tossing guys around, doing all that stuff. And then he couldn't block. He got moved. He got traded before the end of his rookie contract.
3: Oops.
2: So it's like, as good as that trait is, you got to be able to block, right? That's why, you know, even though people in Houston didn't love Laremy, at least he was good at blocking, right? Like, regardless, he was good at that particular thing, right? He might not have been the meanest or the doggest or whatever, but he was very skilled in that area. And that, to me, is the most important thing for offensive linemen, because if you can't do that, you're going to get people hurt. Now, we'll see, can that offensive line move people off the line of scrimmage? That's the only way they're going to be able to win big. I think one thing we all get lost in this whole quarterback discussion, and, you know I was poking fun at Josh Allen and whatnot, and I think obviously you're going to Super Bowl with him. I was just poking fun. In the AFC, I know we love talking about quarterbacks. It's about what do your trenches look like? Because I think what everybody forgets is football is played outside for the most part, especially in the AFC. And the teams that are good, it's the Bills, the Ravens, the Chiefs, maybe the Bengals, theoretically the Steelers. And those places are cold. You can't just throw the ball all day. You know, like some, granted, Kansas, you know, Mahomes been able to do that, yada, yada, whatever. But that's not something that's sustainable. You're going to have to be able to move the people off the line of scrimmage and run the ball and be effective there.
1: Yeah, I agree. And I think the Texans are actually built to win in the cold and outside with that defense and the fact that they want to theoretically identify as a downhill physical running team. But as we know, just because you identify as something doesn't mean you are something. One thing I love about the NFL is there's drama. We don't know who's going to win the Super Bowl. It's a crapshoot. And baseball right now, I mean, it's the Dodgers or the field. It's not good for the game. We're going to discuss, are they the clear-on favorite here on Game Night and ESPN Radio and ESPN app next.
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11: One ground ball to short. Up with it is Ortiz. Fires to first. Ball game over. A 6-2 victory against the Dodgers. And the Brewers come to L.A. and take 3 of 4. Great series win for Milwaukee. And they can head back home, rest up tomorrow, and get themselves ready for the Seattle Mariners on Tuesday.
1: Well, if the season ended today, the Dodgers would find themselves playing in the wild card. The credit goes to 620 WTMJ there. Will Kunkel here, DJ Bienname on the other mic, game night on ESPN Radio and the ESPN app, Sirius XM Channel 80. 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And DJ, I want to take a look at some of the odds here because this is what I love about the NFL and a lot of sports, frankly, is that there's parity and there's drama. That's what you want to see in sports. You want it to be the greatest soap opera on earth because you don't know what's going to happen. You want drama. The Rams are plus 550 to win the Super Bowl. Ravens, Bills, Seahawks all 10-1 or 11-1. But when you look at the World Series odds in Major League Baseball, the Dodgers are plus 170, and then everyone else behind them is like plus 700, plus 1,000. I mean, the odds are so huge that it's a foregone conclusion that the Dodgers are going to win the World Series. So this skid that they're on, I think, is great for baseball because if they go into the wild card, you never know what can happen on a short series versus they get that bye, you know, they're in the seven gamer, they're clearly the better team, ho-hum, they win another World Series.
2: You don't like dynasties?
1: It's not that I don't. I love watching greatness and I respect it. I don't love the system that Major League Baseball is right now into the fact that they're hoarding talent, and I think it's bad for the game. So it's not about the Dodgers. It's the fact that they really don't have to, you know, pay the salary tax that they have to pay, that because it's a whole different story. By the way, that credit was 620 WTMJ on the call. I don't like the system, so they hoard all the talent. It's bad for the game, and it only makes a handful of teams interesting, and this is just more of that. And I don't like anything that's a foregone conclusion. Like, you want it to be interesting.
2: But I think when you have dynastic teams, while it could feel like a foregone conclusion, we still have to watch it play out. And I think when there is some drama to it, it does keep you, because there's never ever been like a dynasty that ruined or hurt ratings when it comes to pro sports.
1: Always.
2: Right? When like Jordan was at the top, you know, and they won six championships in 8 years. That's when the ratings were almost at its highest. Obviously the Lakers when they went on their run with Kobe and Shaq. Obviously, the Heatles, that's probably like peak NBA overall because it felt like every single game mattered with the Heatles. And like, it's not like they ran roughshod through the East. They're in tough series and things of that nature, even though they still went to 4 finals in a row. It wasn't a cakewalk. I saw that maybe like the first year, but even like the first year, I think their second round might have been a little bit tougher, but then obviously they kind of waxed the Bulls. But they lost in the finals, right? So, and obviously with the Warriors and the Cavs, there was still some drama there. I think the Dodgers being dynastic is good for baseball because it brings in the casual fans because they do want to – everybody wants to see greatness, no matter whether – because I know every 4 years, you're most likely going to watch the Olympics and watch whether Usain Bolt during that time or Noah Lyles now. People are going to watch
1: – Team USA Hockey?
2: Yeah, like people are going to watch it because it's greatness – at display. We want to see, can they continue their dominant run? And same with baseball, right? Like I think the Dodgers actually make me sometimes check in on baseball.
1: But I agree with you. I think you're right. Like, yeah. I think people, it's why the Yankees, when they were great, it was great for the game because you will love to watch them win, love to watch them lose. And that's good, right? But I do think that there's a tipping point where when it's a foregone conclusion, that it's not great, and you've also simultaneously as a game removed so many stars from other teams in order to draw people in. Like, not every night when you turn on an NFL game, and I know the NFL in and of itself is different because it's mm-hmm. America's sport now. Mm-hmm. They dominate. They're, as it sits right now, like, you can't hurt that shield. Like, they're going to watch no matter what's on. But to that point, fantasy football plays a big role in this. But you throw on a team that's bad, there's still star power on every team. Whether it's the Raiders, you got Ashton Jenty, you've got Brock Bowers, you now got Fernando Mendoza, you throw on the Cardinals, I don't know what Marvin Harrison Jr. is at this point, but you got Wilson, the wide receiver, their tight end, you got Jeremiah Love. Like, you've got guys on every team that can do something. You put on a random team necessarily in baseball, you don't have that same thing because the stars are more isolated to big markets than in, say, the NFL.
2: I mean, but I'm a big market guy. Like, I want the big markets to have the best players, or at least star players.
1: Yeah, I'm not. They're always that, going to.
2: That, I think that helps the sport as a whole, right? Like, I'm trying to think of, like, Wemby going to San Antonio is a little unique, right? But, like, I feel like if Zion, now, granted, Zion had his issues, so it wouldn't have worked. But if Zion went to the Knicks, it would have been must-see TV at that point. I think that, because his last year in college is probably the last year in college where the last college basketball season that felt relevant, that 2019 year, the 2018-2019 year. I remember how big of a star he is. So I don't really have an issue with the Dodgers or, like, a lot of the star teams in big markets having all this talent. I do agree with you on the system aspect in the sense that no salary cap. You can just kind of pay whatever you want to get whoever. And a lot of teams don't have the money to afford some of these players. So I do agree with you there. They could find a way to level the playing field to increase some parity. But I'm also of the mindset that parity is a little overrated.
1: I don't disagree even with that. Like, I also agree. But the system, to the point, is they're paying a tax bill as if they live in a trailer, yet they live in a multi-billion dollar home because when they filed for bankruptcy in court, they had a deal put in place for like 30 years that they have to pay a tax as if they were this bankrupt team living in a trailer, when in reality they're not. And so they're skirting the rules. And that's not good for the game. Last time I was on ESPN Radio here on Game Night, we talked about the fact that it was like a foregone conclusion that the Dodgers were going to get Skubal. Again, we saw this coming. That mindset and attitude is not good for sports. Sports are supposed to be kind of like wrestling in the sense of, like, oh my God, that's crazy. I can't believe this happened. And when it's like, oh no, we saw that coming.
2: But why is it the Dodgers' fault? Like,
1: it's not the Dodgers' fault. I do not blame the Dodgers for this. It's the system. Like, if these are the system and this is the rules, you got, like, yo, do you for sure. But the system has allowed the Dodgers and it's not been good for the game.
2: Yeah. Maybe, but I mean, it feels like the ratings for baseball are increasing.
1: Oh, they are
2: going up. So it's like, I would say this: like, they could probably do a better job of lifting the boat and lifting the tide for everybody. Because kind of like how the WNBA, they got Clark, they got Angel Reese, you got Olivia Miles, Paige Becker, et cetera, how, like, especially Angel and CeCe, how they've been able to kind of lift the entire now. It's been a roller coaster. But they've been able to,
1: emotional.
2: Yeah, been able to bring a lot more eyes where, like, now more teams are getting eyeballs on them, where the Dodgers, I feel like you could be right in the sense that it's really just the Dodgers by themselves.
1: Well, there's only one guy that's got his eyes on so many different NFL training camps. Ben Solak is going to join us here on the phone coming up next here on Game Night on ESPN Radio and ESPN app. Excuse me, we're back. Right after this.
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0: I'm Ed Benk, and we start with the NFL. According to the NFL Network's Ian Rappaport, Vikings safety and linebacker Jamal Adams has suffered a season-ending knee injury. Adams was carted off the field during Saturday's game against the Giants. The Cowboys have made a roster move, signing veteran pass rusher Von Miller. The source tells ESPN it will be a one-year deal. According to ESPN's Adam Schefter, Cardinals rookie running back Jeremiah Love is dealing with a high ankle sprain. The team is hopeful he will be ready for the regular season. Meanwhile, the quarterback competition continues in Cleveland, and ESPN's Jeremy Fowler says Deshaun Watson appears to be the front runner over Shedeur Sanders.
1: If things are equal, my sense right now, and this is subject to change, but that Deshaun Watson would have the inside track. You know, he's on a $230 million contract, and I know they're not beholden to that anymore, but with 1 year left, you know, it does behoove the Browns in some levels to see if there's anything to salvage here.
0: Sanders is scheduled to start the second preseason game for the Browns. Former pitcher Tommy John has died. He won 288 games, pitching for six teams, and is more famous for a groundbreaking surgery for pitchers. Tommy John was 83 years old. Baseball in the nighttime was the Mariners over the Astros 3-2. Despite the loss, Houston stays two games ahead of Texas. The Rangers lose to the A's 4-2. And so the Astros still hold a two-game lead. Brewers beat the Dodgers 6-2. Milwaukee takes 3-4 in L.A. WNBA in overtime. The Fever beat the Dream in a thriller 95-91.
2: Hey, it's Evan Cohen. Coming up Monday, we continue to get you ready for football as we go two-a-days with the Giants and Vikings and tell you which team is closer to turning it around. It's on Sportsmanlike 6 a.m. Eastern right here on ESPN Radio, ESPN2, and ESPNU.

0: Game Night. 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Will Kunkel here alongside DJ Bien-Aimé, and we're going to go out to Ben Solak, ESPN NFL analyst. Ben, you've kind of been to a whole bunch of camps, more camps than most people in America will ever get to see. What has surprised you the most out of all the camps you've been to that's really stuck in your head?
1: Firstly, 25 days is crazy. I can't believe if we're already there. It's just unreal. I walked away from Browns camp just so certain that Denzel Boston is going to be a good and impactful player from year one. The last time I can remember watching a rookie pass catcher just so clearly look NFL ready, both from a body type perspective, right? Height, weight, speed, athleticism, movement skills. But then also from a technique perspective, you know, catch, take, deep, separating, using his physicality, his body at the top of the route, to then trust in the quarterbacks, right? I mean, like, Deshaun Watson very clearly looking for Denzel Boston all around, like, every single drill, low red zone, 11 on 11. It was all Boston all the time. Last time I saw a rookie in camp like that was Sam Laporte with the Titans. Or, excuse me, with the Lions a few years ago, where it was just the moment you saw Jared Goff thrown to him and you saw him against NFL-caliber athletes, you're like, all right, this guy will belong. This guy will be an impactful player. And so I can't promise that Boston's going to be as productive as Laporta was, because Boston may not be in as healthy of an offensive system, just terrible quarterback play, you know, really, you know, young and still growing Browns offense there. So maybe simply be a worse team overall. But I tend to be very cautious on rookie hype coming out of training camp. It takes a lot for out of you in August to really get me, you know, kind of full-throated all the way behind a guy. Is okay, like, I've seen what I'm going to see. This guy's going to be a good pro. Denzel Boston cleared that bar for me. He's going to be a good player.
2: You have for your 2026 NFL Training Camp Awards, you gave the Baltimore Ravens the Best Vibes Award.
1: Yeah.
2: What made you go with that selection?
1: Well, I think that when the Ravens moved on from Harbaugh, I think there was a question of, okay, this has been a very winning coach, been a successful coach, Super Bowl head coach, been to the playoffs with him. You know, where are the edges? Where are we going to really be able to elevate here? And they go and they get a young defensive mind in Jesse Minter and a young offensive mind in offensive coordinator Declan Doyle. Now you are trying to get a little bit more on the cutting edge in terms of schematics. And I think that the response, the readings out of camp, both from the offensive and the defensive side of the ball, is that, you know, a lot of these players, a lot of these cornerstone players for the Ravens are really taking to the new system. So you've heard a lot of positive stuff from Derrick Henry and Zay Flowers about the way that the offense is going to run under Doyle. Trey Henderson is a free agent signing. Nnamdi Matabuke is back on defense. Teddy Buchanan just got activated from IR. There's a lot of big defensive players who are returning to Baltimore. And again, it sounds like from a Jesse Minter, Anthony Weaver perspective, it's a language they're familiar with. It's a play style they're familiar with. But they're getting a lot more resources back, right? Reinforcements back. I was worried there, DJ. I was going to have to cut them from that because Nate Wiggins and Marlon Humphrey both got injured like 2 days before my piece was supposed to come out. But then the news was released that like both guys missed major injury. They were considered more like a week absence, which was obviously a huge, huge win to the Ravens there because they really need that talent in the secondary. And so right now Baltimore feels like the team that, as there's such big national attention on Cincinnati and on the defensive changes there, Baltimore's just kind of in the wake, right? Just kind of living in the shadows, being like, man, we made some big substantive changes this year, too. And we think we're also ready to springboard with our MVP-caliber quarterback, and we're just going to benefit from the fact that we're not getting all the visibility and all the talk right now.
0: Okay, I got a bone to pick with you, though. You most likely to break your heart is Aaron Donald of the Los Angeles Rams. Like, I feel like it's the last thing he's going to do is break anybody's heart except for opponents. I think that if he comes back, he'll be physically completely fine. It's a matter of mentally, is he in or is he out? He doesn't want to, you know, disappoint himself and his teammates. Why do you give him that superlative?
1: Well, so I think it's Aaron Donald's return to the Rams and less Aaron Donald the individual player. Now, you know, Aaron is Aaron, and obviously, like, is a unique physical athlete, is one of the best defensive players of any generation. Like, you know, guy is who he is. With that said, he is 4 years removed from NFL play, and he is 35 years old. And so even if we call him a unique one-of-one athlete, there is, like, a conditioning bar. There is a, you know, number of snaps you can give a guy of that age along the defensive trenches where, like, every single snap you're on, you can't really kind of coast on any of these. Such that, I just don't think Donald's going to play as many snaps as people realize. And then B, I think there is this idea that, wow, they added Myles Garrett, they added Trent McDuffie, this defense is going to be elite. And then it's, oh my gosh, Aaron Donald's coming back, this defense is going to be double elite. It's like, there's no such thing. That's kind of the stick in the mud argument. It's just that this is a offense-driven league. The penalties favor the offense. The pace of play favors the offense. The clock management all favors the offense. And so you can have as good of a defense as you like. You're probably still going to, against the elite offenses in football, give up 25, give up 30, right? And we saw that last year with the Rams. They had a top four offense by defense, excuse me, by DVOA, top five by success rate. And still they have problems with the Seahawks because offenses are really good in the NFL. When you put an elite offense against an elite defense, the elite offense wins 8 out of 10 times right now in our modern NFL. So I think that there is a belief that Donald will be like Thanos putting the last Infinity Stone in the gauntlet, right? And all of a sudden we're just going to snap our fingers, everybody's going to die. Like, man, like, unfortunately, it's not really how it works in the NFL. We play best of one playoff series. We play short 17-game seasons. It's a brutal, brutal, brutal sport. You can't just superstar your way into, you know, okay, we're 100% making it to a Super Bowl. It's just not the way it works.
2: To follow up on elite defenses, you gave a lot of props to the Rams, and I agree with you on your Aaron Donald take overall. But going to another elite defense, the Houston Texans obviously were a dominant defense in all last season, and they were actually one of a few elite defenses that when they faced an elite offense, they could actually shut them down. So from your perspective, going into 2026, where do you think the ceiling is for Houston?
1: Yeah, so Houston is an interesting exception that proves the rule, I think, because a lot of our elite defenses, think about the Seattle Seahawks, think about the Denver Broncos, think about the Los Angeles Rams. They're all this wonderful Venn diagram, this wonderful overlap between kind of scheme and talent. And okay, we're going to be able to coach up a bunch of stuff and hide our deficiencies, and we're going to be able to, you know, win with coaching on the chalkboard. And then we also have these takeover players. The Texans are less a beautiful Venn diagram overlap, this perfect alchemy of scheme and talent and philosophy, and built through the front, built through the spine, built through the corners, and more just like a hammer, right? They're just like a weapon. It's like, we're just going to hit everybody, so you don't want to play football anymore. Like, oh, nice, you have a very fancy running game. Oh, elite quarterback, that's all. Oh, you have two elite receivers, lovely. We're going to hit something, and we're going to hit something on every play. And by the time you get to quarter four, you're just not going to want to be here anymore. And that was that philosophy, that approach, was something that a lot of really good defenses were built on. It was the core of football in the 90s and in the 2000s. And then we started to move, like I said, penalties-wise and rules-wise, much more towards the offensive side of the ball, in part because, like, all right, let's get the TV numbers up, but also in part because, hey, like, we learned about concussions and we learned about injuries, and we said, okay, we can't play as physical of a game. What D'Amico Ryans has achieved in Houston in terms of being able to play with old-school physicality, still obeying new school rules and keeping player safety in front of mind, is as big of an achievement as what Kyle Shanahan and Sean McVay were able to do for offense in the mid-2010s. I mean, so many guys wanted to figure this out, and D'Amico was the one who figured it out. But from, like, taking from Robert Saleh and taking from the Seattle schematic tree, but then just in terms of how he motivates players, how he evaluates talent, right? So many of those guys on Houston's defense are homegrown talents, guys that D'Amico drafted or D'Amico added as free agents when he was there and brought them along. So philosophically, they're a little bit immune to the elite offense always trumps elite defense idea, because it's like, all right, like, go put your best offense out there. We're going to, like, Justin Jefferson, Ja'Marr Chase, Patrick Mahomes, Josh Allen, whoever you want, we're going to make this hurt more than they are used to being hurt in the modern NFL. And we think by quarter four, we'll have dragged them into some deep, nasty mud, and they're just not going to want to be here anymore. We're going to walk out of here with a W.
0: ESPN's NFL analyst Ben Solak joining us here on Game Night. A little bit of breaking news just a couple hours ago. Adam Schefter tweeting that 8-time Pro Bowler Von Miller going to sign with the Cowboys. So speaking of a team that has an elite offense but has to fix their defense, put you on the spot here, Ben. What do you think that Von does for that Cowboys team?
1: Yeah, this is interesting because I would not have told you that edge rusher is the spot where they desperately need a body. They traded for Rashawn Gary. They have a 2025 second rounder in Donovan Azaraku, who they like coming on a little bit. They have a rookie first rounder in Malachi Lawrence. They had enough bodies at defensive ends to make this work. I wonder the degree to which Vaughn, who plays kind of a similar role to the young players, Azaraku and Lawrence, I wonder to what degree signing Vaughn is a sign that, man, maybe Lawrence isn't going to be ready in year one to contribute as much as we want. Maybe it was the sort of thing where Vaughn, who is like a North Texas native, is just like, hey, I would like to play in Texas. Can I, you know, like, and it's a little bit of a home cooking thing where if we can get Vaughn Miller for this money, I haven't seen the money yet, then, all right, you know, this will work fine for us. I don't think that Vaughn in 2026 is enough of a needle-moving, scale-tipping player to say that this fundamentally changes the world for Dallas. But I will say that defensively last year, Dallas, because of injuries and because of player departures, had about as bad of a roster, depth chart, and numbers as the Bengals did. And there's, again, there's so much talk about, oh, the Bengals making these big defensive improvements. Well, listen, if Christian Parker, who's the new DC there, can take these new pieces, whether it's Caleb Downs in the draft or Rashawn Gary via trade or here Von Miller, and whatever combination he can get, if he can just drag him to like an average defense by the time we get to winter football, Cowboys could be really, really good. And I think continuing to make small bets, even just like, all right, a one-year deal for Von Miller, see if he's got 8 sacks left in him, is a smart approach because they don't need an elite defense. They need an average defense to pair with an elite offense, and they can push around in the NFC a little bit.
0: All right, Ben Solak, ESPN NFL analyst. You can find him on X, and I know you got a new piece of with Ben Johnson coming out soon. 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Ben, thanks for your time, brother.
1: Appreciate you, fellas.
0: Well, now the full NBA schedule is out. Do you care compared to the NFL schedule on Christmas Day? What's catching your eye? 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

0: 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We got one more segment, so let's talk about the Hall of Famers. Is Amari Stoudemire a Hall of Famer? I mean, he is by definition, but like when I watched him play in Phoenix in New York, DJ, I'm not sitting there like one of the greatest basketball players I've ever seen play the game.
1: Well, he was a five-time All-NBA, though. So, I mean,
0: he was good.
1: He was very good. And he was instrumental on a new era of basketball, you know, especially with the Mike D'Antoni system with Steve Nash, the 7-and-under offense. He's kind of what made it go. Well, he's part of what made it go. And I think it's just a bigger discussion with the NBA. Well, not NBA, but the Basketball Hall of Fame. They could raise their standards. But again, like for them, being five-time All-NBA, making four NBA second-team All-NBAs and one first-team All-NBA, that usually gets you in. And to be fair, that kind of resume would get you in the NFL 1,000%. If you were All-Pro five times, that would get you in. It just, you know, those guys, they play so much longer, so, like, we get to see them be at their peak and then kind of wash out afterwards, because he was an all-star at 22, 24, 25, 26, 27, and then 28, but then was not an all-star at age 29, 30, 31, 32, 33, and was out the NBA playing in Israel. So I can understand some of the trepidation, but, you know.
0: It's the Hall of Very Good. It's kind of been like that for a little bit. It's not the NBA Hall of Fame, just like the Football Hall of Fame isn't the NFL Hall of Fame, but you know, you let in 3 to 5 guys every year at the Pro Football Hall of Fame. I feel like the standards are higher there as well as Cooperstown in baseball. Your standards for Christmas Day seem to be different than mine. I can't wait for the NFL schedule. You can't wait for the NBA schedule. The NFL, you got Packers, Bears, Bills, Broncos, Rams, Seahawks, all division games, all elite teams that have a chance to make a run in the playoffs. Christmas Day, now you got, it's no longer the NBA's day. Christmas Day forever used to belong to the NBA, and the NFL is like, nah, watch this. And they've taken over. You got Spurs, Knicks, Heat, Celtics, Sixers, Lakers, Thunder, Timberwolves, and Nuggets, Warriors. Out of all of those games, 8 games, first of all, what a great day for sports. You need now more than just one TV. Which one are you most intrigued by?
1: Oh, Spurs Knicks, without question.
0: But even more than in the NFL.
1: The NFL games are cool, but like, they're cool.
0: That they're just, we're late, like, in the season. We're Bears, Packers, we're Bills, Broncos, we're cool. Seahawks, Rams. Brother, cool. Get with it.
1: They're cool. They're I'm not saying like they're not, those aren't great games per se.
0: Sounds like it.
1: But I would much rather see Knicks Spurs, 1,000%. Wemby back at Madison Square Garden, top of the, because you know the timing matters too, right? This is at 12 o'clock Eastern, so it's Christmas Day. It's, you're waking up in your pajamas.
0: I'll buy that.
1: Yeah, you open up your presents, and the first thing you get is Spurs Knicks, like that. That right there, that's the best game out of all those 8 games we listed out. You know, I'm not saying those other games aren't great, but we're not getting a finals rematch at all, especially in a finals where
0: you get an NFC championship rematch.
1: Yeah, but that's not the same.
0: It's division,
1: though. And it's not the same.
0: I think it's an unfair fight, though, because it's 1 of 82 in the NBA, whereas it's 1 of 17 in the NFL. So every game matters that much more. But I will say, the 11 a.m. appeal for a central timer is, it like, I'm,
1: yeah,
0: I'm, that's what's up, because yeah, that's how it's going to steal your, and the NFL stuff is on Netflix, so it's like, you kind of lose, you get lost in the shuffle with that a little bit.
1: Just a little bit.
0: The Spurs Knicks, it's right on ESPN, baby. It's on ABC. Same thing with Heat Celtics. Same thing with Sixers Lakers. Same thing with Thunder Timberwolves. Same thing with Nuggets Warriors. What, one channel, you're good.
1: What time are the other NFL games?
0: 1 p, uh-huh, all Eastern time, 1 p, 4:30 p, and 8:15.
1: Like, Philly versus the Lakers, like,
0: well, now you got LeBron, though.
1: You know what I'm saying? LeBron on the Sixers going back to see the Lakers and see Luka and the hot white Lakers, like, you know, like,
0: I see what we did there.
1: Yeah, I like that appeal. You know what I mean? Like, that's gonna be more interesting than, because like all teams you mentioned, right? They should be good, right?
0: NFL, you're talking about.
1: Yeah, so like those teams, it should have some. It could have divisional playoff implications for two out of the three games. So like that might, but like let's be honest, if the Rams were a wild card team, we could still think they could make a run. Same with Seattle, if they walk out, they can still make a run. Same with the Bears and Packers, right? We've seen both of them be able to get to divisional rounds as underdogs or as wild card teams before. And obviously, we'll see about the Bills and Broncos. I mean, whatever. But man, like I want to see the Heat, because the Heat and Celtics, that's a big rivalry, and I want to see Giannis in that environment, you know. And then we get Steph and Jokic at the end of the night. Like, the NBA, They've been getting their teeth kicked in lately, but this is a good fight back. But on a bigger note, I also don't think the NFL games on Christmas have lived up to the hype for whatever reason. But like Texans Ravens, we were at that game.
0: Oh boy,
1: that was.
0: You want to talk about come getting on your teeth kicked in?
1: Come on now, and then Steelers Chiefs earlier that day. That wasn't. No,
0: those aren't division games, so it's kind of like, yeah, whatever to me. Like, it's just compelling. Bad matchups. But one guy we won't be seeing Tyrese Halliburton and the Indiana Pacers on Christmas Day, and we probably won't even see him on game one of the season because they're kind of in the middle of nowhere on that game too. And Tyrese is not thrilled about it.
2: Name any other person that you compare to my level of a basketball player, wherever you have me ranked. Mm-hmm. If they tore their Achilles and missed 16 months, do you think that game would be on national television?
3: Yeah.
4: Yeah.
2: Right?
3: Yeah.
2: Yeah, you probably think so.
3: Sure.
4: Yeah.
2: Okay. Do you think that game would be at home if not on national television?
3: Well, for sure. Yeah. For sure.
2: Yeah. Do you think that game would be at New Orleans?
3: Wait, what?
4: Oh, your first game. Oh, that's crazy.
3: Oh, that's crazy.
4: That's crazy.
2: When I saw the schedule, I was like, oh, wow.
0: So that's courtesy of Numbers on the Board. I've never heard of Numbers on the Board. There's a lot of yes dudes in that room, though. Like, listen, man, you're on the Pacers. I grew up a Pacers fan. I still like the Pacers. You're coming off of a really bad season, but obviously because of that injury. Like, you're not, the NBA ain't promoting you. Like, it's just, it ain't happening, brother.
1: Yeah, I also think Halliburton has a misconception of where he is.
0: Where he ranks. He's got a Jaden Daniels issue.
1: he's not as good as, relatively speaking, per their sport at their peaks. I don't know if he's as good as Jaden was that one year as a rookie, but I would say, like, I think he's a little off on.
0: So, I mean, a lot of yes men in that room.
1: People.
5: Well, hold on now. Like, I mean, if he doesn't tear his Achilles, I mean, we could be talking about him as an NBA champion.
1: Yeah,
0: that year.
1: I mean, yeah, maybe, but they could have still lost. I mean, they still could have lost, but still, like, I don't think Halley is. I mean, he was. Like,

0: You guys, be blessed, be safe. Have a good week.
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8: The Dodgers and Brewers conclude their series in L.A.
9: Liner into left center field. That's going to plug the gap and roll all the way to the wall. Churio around second. He's not stopping at third. Matt Erickson gives him the windmill, and the Brewers played a huge insurance run.
8: The Yanks get back on track in Toronto.
10: 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Going back, Lucas on the track, looking up. See ya!
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13: 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Seeing key series this weekend, perhaps the biggest, Brewers and Dodgers, two teams battling at the top of the National League, and Sunday in L.A.
14: Brewers trying to add to this 2-1 advantage.

0: themselves a little bit of cushion in these late innings. Here's the 1-0 to Bowers, and a liner into left center field. That's going to plug the gap and roll all the way to the wall. Churio around second. He's not stopping at third. Matt Erickson gives him the windmill, and the Brewers played a huge insurance run here in the seventh inning on an RBI double from Jake Bowers. And the Brewers lead it 3-1.
1: Brewers up by a couple runs there. They would lead by four in the ninth.
0: 1-1, ground ball to short. Up with it is Ortiz. Fires to first, ball game over. A 6-2 victory against the Dodgers. And the Brewers come to L.A. and take 3 of 4. Great series win for Milwaukee. And they can head back home, rest up tomorrow, and get themselves ready for the Seattle Mariners on Tuesday.
1: 620 WTMJ. Brewers, a 6-2 win in L.A. over the Dodgers. They move three games ahead of L.A. for the best record in the National League. Brewers' 49th game this season where they allowed two runs or fewer. Jake Bowers, 4 for 4, drove in a couple of runs. Fourth career four-hit game. Bowers, first Brewers player with a four-hit game against the Dodgers since Carlos Gomez in 2012. As for the Dodgers, it's their fourth series loss in August. Most in any month this season. Manager Dave Roberts.
2: This has been, you know, 4, 5, 6 weeks of, you know, below average production from our offense. It's the truth. And I just think that we just haven't played clean baseball for quite some time. And that speaks to the defense. And I really wanted to win this game because it could matter. But we didn't. So now we got to move forward. But I hope it doesn't, you know, come back to bite us.
1: Brewers holding the tiebreaker for home field advantage in the National League. Should it come down to that at the end of the season, Tarek Skubal for the Dodgers. 6 innings, gave up a couple of runs on 7 hits, struck out 709 pitches. Sets a new career high, surpasses the 108 pitch outing he had in 2022. Speaking of pitching outings, there's one that's being delayed for Pittsburgh Pirates on Sunday facing the Red Sox.
0: And now it's Brandon Lau in the cleanup spot. Hits it the other way. Base hit into left. Reynolds will be waved around third. Throw from Duran. It's late. RBI single. Brandon Lau. It's 2-0 Pirates.
1: 2 RBI for Lau. 79 this season. Most by a Pirates player since Brian Reynolds. No relation. In 2024. He had 88 that season. Sports Radio 93.7, the Fan. Pirates, an 8-3 win over the Red Sox to snap a 7-series losing streak. Their first series win since July 18th and 19th at Cleveland when they took 2 of 3. Pirates' 41st win against a team with a winning record. They scored 5 in the third inning. They go on to the 8-3 win. They did, however, hold Paul Skenes. His start pushed back. ESPN's Buster Olney.
3: The Pirates have announced that they're backing up Skenes' next start a few days. He was supposed to start today. Instead, he's going to start on Wednesday. And what they're telling me is Skenes wanted to make the start today, despite the fact that his last four outings is a 6.52 ERA. But look, the numbers are well established. His fastball velocity is down. The damage against him is up. Hard hit rate from 24% to 34% this year. And so they're just giving him a few extra days to rest a little bit, to, you know, get to some more comfort level going into the next start. It's not an unusual way of handling a young pitcher. We see it all around baseball. Just give them a few extra days of rest.
1: And even with the extra rest, Pirates get the win over the Red Sox. Yankees and Blue Jays and Toronto starter dealing.
4: 3-2 pitch. Swing and a miss. He got him. 10 strikeouts for Dylan Cease. Punches out Jones on his 101st pitch of the game.
1: So it sounded on Sportsnet 590, the Fan. Dylan Cease, 6 1/3, gave up a couple of runs, striking out 10. First pitcher in the American League to reach 200 strikeouts this season. Sixth consecutive season in which he's had at least 200. Bottom line, this game, though, would go 10 innings.
5: The 2-0, driven deep to right field. Going back, Lucas, on the track, looking up. See ya! That's how you make up for an error. A two-run home run, and the Yankees lead 4-2.
1: Michael K on the YES Network. 4-2, 4-3 would be the final in 10 innings for the Yankees. They take 2 of the last 3 extra inning games after starting the season 1-8 in extra innings. Blue Jays, meanwhile, have lost 3 of the last 4. extra inning matchups. Yankees and Red Sox sitting atop the American League wild card. New York holding the top spot. Boston in the second spot, five games clear of the field. That field includes seven teams, all within three games of the third wild card spot. Among them, the Mariners. They were playing Sunday Night Baseball in Houston. Seattle holding a 2-1 lead in the sixth.
5: 2-2. Swing and a fly ball. It's way up out to left. This has got a chance up against the wall. It scrapes the back of the wall. Home run for Cal Raleigh. It literally about knocked the yellow paint off the top of the wall into the Crawford boxes here in left.
1: Bit of a cushion there with that home run, although Houston does pull closer in the home half.
5: Here's the pitch. Swing and a drive. Out to left. No doubter. Home run. Nick Allen. Just his second of the year. 3-2 ball game as Allen touches them all to lead off the bottom of the sixth.
1: Astros within a run in the sixth inning. In the eighth, still a one-run game. Houston with three men on.
5: 1-2. Swing and a miss. Dominguez strikes him out, and the Astros leave him loaded. We go to the ninth. The 0-2 pitch. Swing and a miss. He struck him out. That's a winner for the Mariners and a series win as well. 3-2 the final score.
1: 3-2 Sunday Night Baseball. You heard it here on ESPN Radio. Sean Kelly and Doug Glanville had the call for us. Sean?
5: Thank you, Jay. Sunday Night Baseball did not disappoint in Houston, Texas. 3-2 the final score. Not only was it a win for the Seattle Mariners over the Houston Astros, but a series win for the Mariners, trying to turn their season around and really, I don't want to say stay relevant, but stay in the hunt after a great ball game tonight and a great weekend for the visitors here tonight, winning 3-2 and great pitching both on the front, back, and middle here for the Mariners and just enough offense, Doug Glanville.
6: Well, you know, we asked Dan Wilson earlier about the fact that they can get on a streak, and he said one day at a time. But this is the kind of game where it's like they're playing their game. They're close games. Their pitching shined. Wu was fantastic. They had the closer working with Munoz, and they were able to bridge to get to him. That's the Mariners at their best, and they got just enough hitting. They'd like to have more offense, but they got at least the timely offense. And most importantly, confidence-wise, Cal Raleigh gets the big home run. That's the one that won the ball game. That was the difference maker, and he struggled all season. But it shows that even at his worst, he can contribute. He managed the staff well, and he gets the big home run. So the Astros had some power going. They just could not punch through late, and they were stuck on two runs, and they just fell short by just running out of innings.
5: You know, it's interesting. Raleigh's home run comes in the sixth inning tonight, and with the home run, I mean, they win when they homer. We've talked about that. 53 wins now in the season when they homer at least one time. Houston made it interesting at times. They, I think, it, like you said, just ran out of innings tonight. And there's something about these two teams when they match up, divisional friends, quote unquote.
6: Yes.
5: But the Mariners seem to have the Astros number.
6: Well, so far, I mean, this season, and they know that they have to pitch. And this ballpark, you know, they seem to get the big home runs that the Mariners thrive off of. So that's going to be interesting. And then, you know, when you hold Jordan Alvarez to 1-for-4, that's like a victory in and of itself. So that was enough for them to seal the deal.
5: You know, we've kind of thrown a little shade on the AL West and some of the wild card situation. Look, an ugly playoff appearance is still a playoff appearance, and both of these teams are squarely hunting for that here as we head down the stretch.
6: They're playing playoff baseball now. That's the thing that's fun. And whether you're Baltimore, Toronto, or Minnesota, and all those markets are fired up and excited, and it just elevates the game. Even though there, you know, there's parity and maybe some mediocrity at different times, but at the same time, like, this is what's going to matter the next 6 weeks.
5: No doubt. Yeah. And a big day for Brian Wu, as you mentioned, six innings of work. He's now 9-8 on the season. Andrés Muñoz got the save, his 22nd of the year. And for the Mariners, 59-66 and squarely in the wild card hunt. The Astros now just one game above 500 and in first place, 63-62 now on the season. 3-2 the final score. Mariners win the ball game and the series. For Doug Glanville, I'm Sean Kelly, right here on your home for every game of the postseason, Major League Baseball on ESPN Radio and the ESPN app. Now let's go back to Jay Reynolds in the studio.
1: All right, Sean, Astros AL West lead over the Rangers. Cut to two. 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What a matchup between the Fever and the Dream.
7: Far through the lane, reverses it in. 22 for Clark, trying to do everything she can for Indiana right now.
1: Clark and her teammate Kelsey Mitchell in the second half. Mitchell down the stretch.
7: Mitchell the weak side rebound. Fever ball down three. Mitchell dashing ahead. Will fire. And hit. Tie game at 81.
8: Tough shot by Mitchell. She was going full speed. Absorbed some contact from Gray. Retreated. Drained it.
7: 1 minute to go. 81 all.
1: Fever rallies. They force overtime.
7: Mitchell will let it wind. Mitchell on the drive, trying to take Reese. Mitchell lays it in. Two-possession lead for Indiana in a 19th straight game with 20 for Kelsey Mitchell.
1: Fever outlasting the Dream in overtime. 95-91, their 18th game with at least 95 points. Kelsey Mitchell, 20 points, her 19th straight game with at least 20 points. Caitlin Clark, 26 points. 9 assists, the two of them, 15th game this season where they've reached the 20-point mark in the same game. The game Sunday, the win over the Dream in overtime, featuring 14 lead changes. Fever able to rally late. ESPN analyst Andrea Carter.
9: This game is officially titled the Mikayla Timpson game. For Mikayla Timpson to have 20 points, she had 12 points in the first half. She was 5 of 6 from the field in the first half, and that was pivotal because Kelsey Mitchell was limited in the first half. So Mikayla Timpson held on strong with her scoring. She ends up with a career-high 20 points, and that ends up being the separator. If you go look at the final box score of this game, the big three from each team scored 64 points. The big threes canceled each other out. So it was all about who else was going to step up outside of the big three. And for Mikayla Timpson to have the day that she did on the road, it's going to give her more confidence. It'll give her teammates even more confidence in her. And she's become a huge piece for this team.
10: Dre, we got to talk about the Dream side of this one as well. They had some late chances in this one, fell short. What do you take away from what you saw from Atlanta in this matchup?
9: Yeah, this one's tough. This is one that the Atlanta Dream will be disappointed in. I'm sure they feel like they let it slip away with some of the bunnies and opportunities that they had. But to me, this game is indicative of how important Jordan Canada is to this team. Jordan Canada and Bree Jones were both unavailable for this game. And to me, Jordan Canada's absence was what stood out the most because Jordan Canada sets up her teammates. She leads the team in assists with 7.5 assists. In the last matchup against Indiana, Jordan Canada had 12 points and 12 assists. So she helps their offense function with more efficiency, and she also sets the tone defensively. Her ball pressure, her energy, everything that she brings on the offensive side and the defensive side, to me, Atlanta was missing it. And it showed late in the game. Atlanta called a couple of timeouts late, and it didn't seem like they got anything from those offensive possessions that followed the timeout. They just didn't look organized offensively necessarily. So to me, Atlanta wasn't at full strength. They did battle back and they fought hard in this game. It was a missed opportunity, but in Jordan Canada's absence, to me, was the biggest thing standing out.
1: Gray wound up with 32 points for Atlanta in the loss in overtime. Angel Reese, 15 points, 14 rebounds, 6 assists, 23rd double-double this season. Now 5 away from tying Alyssa Thomas in 2023. For the most in a season in WNBA history. Heading back to his roots. That's next. SportsCenter All Night continues. It's ESPN Radio.
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1: 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We're into the FedEx Cup playoff, and week one turns out to be a runaway.
16: Scheffler going to walk up and tap this in. Ladies and gentlemen, Elvis has left the building. Scotty Scheffler wins the 2026 FedEx St. Jude Championship. A walk in Memphis to his 21st PGA Tour win. 750 FedEx Cup points. One step closer to another FedEx Cup and building his case for Player of the Year.
1: Sirius XM PGA Tour Radio, Scotty Scheffler, 17 under for the week. He wins by 8 shots, tied for the second largest win in a FedEx Cup playoff event. The only one that was wider, the Northern Trust in 2020. Dustin Johnson won by 11 strokes. Scotty Scheffler on Sunday winning by 8. Second win this season, 11th consecutive win after holding the outright lead entering the final round.
17: Yeah, it's really nice. This tournament, I felt like I've learned a lot at this tournament over the years. It was my second start on the PGA Tour, I think back in 2014, and then my first start as a pro in 2018. And so I played this tournament a number of times now, and definitely proud to be walking away with the trophy this week.
1: Scotty Scheffler's 8-stroke victory, tying the largest of his PGA Tour career, also won the CJ Cup In 2025, the Byron Nelson by 8 shots as well. He advances. Scheffler does. Jordan Spieth finishes at 4-under, tied for 19th with 4 other players after shooting even par 70 on Sunday, finishes 52 in the standings. Third straight season finishing outside the top 50 in the FedEx Cup standings. Rory McIlroy, 2-over 72 on Sunday, his fourth straight round of par or worse. Jack Whaley takes the U.S. Amateur Golf Championship, third player representing England to win the U.S. Amateur. Jack Whaley trailed by 2 after the first 18 holes of the championship match, takes the U.S. Amateur. 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
15: This is as good as Dallas has looked in a while. You want to show up in Los Angeles? Damn the Torpedoes, man. Do it if Crosby's available and healthy.
18: I truly believe that if someone said to them, if you make this trade, it guarantees that you'll win the Super Bowl, they would make the trade.
1: Dallas Cowboys setting the bar high for this season. Sunday, the team announcing Von Miller's heading back to Texas, agreeing to a one-year deal with the Cowboys. He attended DeSoto High School in Texas before landing at Texas A&M. He's heading into season number 15 with more sacks than any other active player, 138 and a half. Aaron Donald working out for the Rams this weekend again as he continues his process to determine whether he wants to come out of retirement. His tryout, air quotes, listed on the NFL's transaction report once again. Coach Sean McVay saying Donald's decision will come on his timeline. That decision's a yes, right? Earlier on ESPN Radio, ESPN Rams reporter Lindsay Theory and Mia O'Brien.
19: It's no longer will he or won't he. That's not the question. It is when Aaron Donald will choose to come out of retirement and return to the Los Angeles Rams. Lindsay, the initial word from Sean McVay here as the calendar flipped to August was, once we get back to Thousand Oaks, there is a chance Aaron Donald could return. With that said, I go back to what our mutual friend Jordan Rodriguez of NFL Daily and The Athletic reported back in July, which was this was not going to be a full Eric Weddle situation where Aaron Donald would wait until December to come out of retirement and return to the Rams, because if he's ready, he's going to go. But I have always felt like this is more of a late August, September return where he completely bypasses training camp. Do you agree with that assessment as we stand here on August the 16th?
20: Yeah, I don't think he's going to bypass training camp entirely. Now, initially, when this first came up, right, the day they trade for Myles Garrett, I thought maybe it was this a mid-season type situation. Yeah. Now, as it's gone on, obviously, my processing of this whole thing has changed. Aaron Donald's never liked training camp. No surprise, he skipped the LMU portion. Aaron Donald's not made for dorm room beds. Never has been.
19: Even though I hear the weather's really nice at LMU, comparatively. I saw it was weather, like 108 in Thousand Oaks. Yeah,
20: I'm beautiful campus. Aaron Donald, dorm bed, not happening. Has never I mean, Aaron Donald hates training camp. That being said, this is just entirely different than even those couple years when he was a holdout, because he wants to make sure that he's still Aaron Donald. And he, Aaron Donald to him is a different standard, right? Some people expect, oh, come back and just be really good. Like, he's not going to do that. He is going to want to come back and be the guy he was. And his standards, as Sean McVay will tell you time and again, are different. So as the timeline plays out, we're kind of on more heightened, obviously, Aaron Donald watch starting this week. This would be the time when he'd want to start coming back to acclimate to football. We've seen all the videos. The guy's just an absolute freak. He's still hitting the weight room every single day. We've now been seeing all of his footwork drills and his speed drills coming out. Dwayne Brown, his trainer in Pittsburgh, is here in L.A. working out with him again. But now it's about putting on the pads and actually hitting another human. And that's when Aaron Donald really needs to ramp up, because as everybody will tell you, that just feels different. You can be in great shape, but when it comes to hitting somebody else, that's different. So Aaron's going to need a little bit of time to ramp up and get back into that.
1: And all this coming about because Myles Garrett is in the locker room as well.
21: We'd be here all day talking about that. I mean, the way in which he practiced, you know, his craft, you know, you've seen the videos in which he's, you know, he's going 100%. He's, you know, he's doing the nod, he's doing the pass training, he's working on his footwork is like impeccable, but he also has get off that's, you know, similar to an end. And he has a great feel for the game. His intuition on when he should throw a move, when he should get in phase and out of phase as far as run blocks or when he should shed a guy. And he just had a outstanding feel for the game, as well as being a freak athletically.
1: First Donald, first explore the option of returning after Myles Garrett landed with the club. ESPN analyst Ben Solak, what can we expect if he does come back?
0: Hey, I just don't think Donald's going to play as many snaps as people realize. And then B, I think there is this idea that, wow, they added Myles Garrett, they added Trent McDuffie, this defense is going to be elite. And then it's, oh my gosh, Aaron Donald's coming back, this defense is going to be double elite. And like, there's no such thing. That's kind of the stick in the mud argument. It's just that this is a offense-driven league. The penalties favor the offense. The pace of play favors the offense. The clock management all favors the offense.
1: Donald spent his entire 10-year career with the Rams before retiring in March of 2024. At the front end of his career, what do we think? That's next at ESPN Radio.
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1: Dallas Cowboys bringing in Von Miller for a one-year deal. Paul Skeens has his scheduled start pushed back to Wednesday. The Dodgers' summer struggles continue.
2: 1-1, ground ball to short. Up with it is Ortiz. Fires to first. Ball game over. A 6-2 victory against the Dodgers. And the Brewers come to L.A. and take 3 of 4. Great series win for Milwaukee. And they can head back home, rest up tomorrow, and get themselves ready for the Seattle Mariners on Tuesday.
1: 620 WTMJ. Brewers with the 6-2 win. Three games ahead of the Dodgers for the best record in the National League. Jake Bowers, 4 for 4, a couple of RBI. First Brewers player with a four-hit game against the Dodgers since 2012. Dodgers' struggles continue. That's their fourth series lost in the month of August. Phillies, meanwhile, trailed 5-0 after three innings, but they rallied against the Twins.
3: 2-0 count. Kramer's pitch. Swung on. Blasted. Down the line and left. If it's fair, it's gone. And it is fair. It's gone. It's a three-run homer for Alec Boehm. Down the line and left, and Boehm with a huge blast, his 14th of the year. He makes it a one-run game.
4: One ball, one strike. Here's the pitch. Swung on, bounced.
3: Fair, pass first, down the line. Phillies have the lead. One run scores. Here comes Boehm, home to score as well, and Brian De La Cruz puts the Phils on top, 7-5 here in the eighth. Phillies come all the way back from 5-0 down. They lead the ball game 7-5 now here in the eighth inning.
1: Phillies rallying, and they wind up winning at 7-5. Their fourth comeback win this season when they've trailed by at least five. Tied with the Astros for the most in baseball in 2026. Tied for the second most in a season in team history. Club record is 6. Happened in 1998. Phillies, all four of their comebacks from at least five down have been on the road. Alex Boehm, home run number 14. He drove in 4 in the Phillies 7-5 win. Heard on Sports Radio 94 WIP. Cardinals and Cubs. It's been a big weekend for that series.
5: First pitch to Burley is hit in the left field for a base hit. One run scores. Here comes another. And a huge hit for Burleson, driving in both Jordan and Weatherholt from second. A two-run single by Burley. A huge inning for the Cardinals.
6: So they have a 7-2 lead.
5: Not like I had to flip a coin or anything. Payoff pitch. Runner will be moving. There he goes. The pitch is hit into center field, and it's hit a ton. Backing up is PCA. And it's into the basket. Straight away center field. Jordan Walker with the big fly. And the Cardinals add on 2 more. It's now 9-2 St. Louis.
1: It would be an 11-4 win for the Cardinals over the Cubs. Cardinals Radio Network for St. Louis. Fourth straight series win. They've got an 8-4 record over that span. The Cubs suffering their third loss in the last four games. Outscored 26-11. In that span, Pete Crow Armstrong did have a two-run home run in the third inning. Leads the team with 28 homers this season. 2 homers shy of consecutive 30-30 seasons. But Sunday's comes in the 11-4 loss to the Cardinals, who this weekend also saw quite the debut.
6: The pitch. A swing, and there's a drive, and that's hit well to right field. That's deep to right. That ball is gone.
5: That ball is gone. Unbelievable. In the big leagues. 3 home runs for Joshua Baez. A 3-run lead for the Cardinals. He is homer to center, homer to left, homer to right. Oh my goodness.
1: Quite the major league debut for Joshua Baez this weekend. ESPN's Buster Olney.
7: I've had a bunch of text messages, people asking me, is this the best debut ever? I mean, how could it be better? Like, the first pitch you see, you hit for a 449-foot home run, you wind up with 3 home runs. I texted Ollie Marmol, the manager of the Cardinals, right after the game and said, what's the mental snapshot you're going to take away? And he said after the first home run, seeing Baez come back into the dugout and the smirk on his face, he said, man, this kid loves to compete. And after the game, Baez told reporters that all day, there was a bee that was kind of following him around on the field, and he took that to be the presence of his late father, who his nickname was El Bronco. That seemed to be appropriate for Joshua in his first day in the big leagues. Three home runs in his debut is amazing.
1: Turned out to be a pretty good weekend for Joshua Baez. SportsCenter all night, ESPN Radio. Speaking of home runs, Braves and Diamondbacks matchup.
8: 3-0 pitch. Swing and a drive deep center field. Barroso back to the track. It is gone! Matt Olson with a three-run home run. His 36th of the season and Major League's best left-on-left striker. And the Braves jump in front 5-2.
1: Braves getting a shot there from Matt Olson, and they go on to the 5-3 win over Arizona. Matt Olson's 36th home run this season. Broke a 2-2 tie in the seventh inning. 680 the fan with the call for Olson's 17th career go-ahead homer in the fourth inning or later. Braves get the win, snap a five-game home losing streak against the Diamondbacks, who brought the game-tying run to the plate with nobody out in the ninth inning. They went 0-for-7 with runners in scoring position in this game. Braves hang on for the 5-3 win. Orioles a 10-2 win over the Rays. Baltimore 6-3 against Tampa Bay this season. They can clinch the season series for a fourth straight season with a win on Monday. Orioles' first time this season. They've had four players recording multiple RBI in a game. Speaking of multiple RBI, Padres certainly got that on Sunday.
9: 3-1, Bybee will deliver. And Ranjifo swings, hits it in the air towards the right center field gap. Nobody going to catch this one, and it's going to go. Home run, Luis Ranjifo. Snuck it over the line in right center field. His fourth of the year, and a two-out solo shot in the second inning will bring home the first run of the day. So the home runs continue to be an issue for Bybee. 2-2 the pitch. And Sheet swings. He launches one in the air deep to right field. DeLauder is back at the wall. This one going to go. Back-to-back for Ranjifo. Hefo and Sheets, and the Padres take a 2-0 lead here in the second inning.
1: Padres go out to a 5-0 win over the Guardians. 17-5 in their last 22 games, going back to July 24th. Best record in baseball during that span. 5-0 win on Sunday over Cleveland, which is shut out for the 11th time this season, tied for the most in the American League with the Mariners and the Angels. 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
10: Fernando looking left across the middle. Touchdown, Jack Besh. Fernando Mendoza to Jack Besh.
11: It was great to get out there, get my feet wet, especially the first drive. It was a good experience.
1: Week one of the NFL preseason is in the books. Certainly plenty of storylines as we head through the summer, through camps, now into the preseason, towards the regular season. Fernando Mendoza and the Raiders made his preseason debut.
11: It was an invigorating experience where there's not many moments where you feel fully alive, and on the field is when you feel fully alive, especially in the NFL atmosphere. So I want to give thanks to that. It was great to get out there, get my feet wet. You know, at first, especially the first drive, felt a little sped up because so much anticipation and excitement. However, I feel like my teammates around me protected me very well, and they helped slow me down. It was a good experience.
1: Overall, Mendoza getting positive marks for his preseason debut, including from those here on ESPN Radio.
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13: Well, listen, he looked like he was in control. It wasn't too big for him. He made some big boy throws. The touchdown throw that he had, that was on the money on the slam route to Besh. And guess what? This is the guy, Fernando Mendoza, catching the snap and throwing the ball without the laces. That's a veteran-savvy move down in there in the red zone where everything is sped up. So I was impressed by that. But maybe the best throw that he made was on the touchdown drive, his second drive of the game, where he fires a 20-yard dart to Malik Benson. And it's in between three Arizona Cardinals defenders. That's a big boy throw, man. And so you saw flashes of why he was the number one overall pick. And you got to feel good about where he's at with his overall progress, with his development. And now the question for Clint Kubiak is, how can you find a way for him to build on this performance and have a steady drumbeat, a steady progression as we navigate through the rest of the preseason? But all in all, he checked all the boxes.
0: The Golex.
14: It's going to be like a bad team with a high pick quarterback that has a solid, really good veteran on the roster. Is you play that veteran until the season is lost. You're out of it. It's not competitive anymore. Then you put the young guy in, as long as he's not, his eyes aren't big saucers, you know, in practice, which it doesn't seem like Mendoza's is. He had so nice poise in the pocket. I continue to realize the short passing game that the NFL has become. I mean, just quick, short passes. Mendoza at least threw the ball down the field.
0: The Rich Eisen Show.
15: I expect him to look pretty good, and he did. Had some nice throws, including a touchdown throw to Jack Besh on a quick route over the middle. Mike Robb, who was sitting next to me on the set on NFL Network's coverage last night, said that's not easy because it's a pre-snap read, knowing where you're going, making sure the defense doesn't know where you're going, and quickly get your fingers on the laces of the football and fire it accurately. He did it, touchdown. And the other drives didn't result in points. One of them, he held on to the ball way too long and took a hit. I mean, so take the good to take the bad, right? We call that the facts of life. But he's just so damn lovable.
0: Matt Jones, Myron Metcalf, they are Matt and Myron.
1: His first drive was actually not great. Again, you don't want to read too much into the preseason, but then the energy in that crowd, you know, I thought when Vegas got a team, I kind of thought every game would be a party. You know what I mean? I mean, I kind of thought it was like supposed to be an afternoon pool party in Vegas. And when I've watched those games, the crowd has been unbelievably dead for most of them. But not when Mendoza came in. You saw a buzz. Everybody stood the entirety of his first and second drive. It's almost like you can feel an injection of energy into that franchise since they picked it.
0: Game night.
16: This is not going to be a team that's going to go from worst to first. And if Cousins isn't going to get you there, which is the Super Bowl, then what are you doing? If he's not going to go and get you 10 or 12 wins, why not just have the rookie go out there and get on the job training? But the part that they don't quite understand is, yeah, but everything is new. There's a new coach in town, right? He's never been a head coach before. Offensive line is all new. Weapons around him are all new. There's so much new. They're trying to get used to that.
0: Sports Center All Night Rewind.
1: Fernando Mendoza checking the boxes for the most part in his debut in New York. Jackson Dart went into the big blue box, the medical tent, after he was popped.
17: As far as the blue tent, like I really respect the rules and the thought behind, you know, the NFL has of keeping players healthy and reviewing things. But at the same time, I'm still puzzled by it, just feeling like every time that I get hit, you know, I find my way in there, which at times I still try to wrap my head around. But that's all that I'm going to say about that situation. You know, I'm really happy with how the drive ended.
1: Dart went down a couple of times and a half dozen drops. What do the Giants need to see from him in year two? ESPN's Jeremy Fowler.
18: They want to see him out of that blue medical tent and on the field where he's such a playmaker. Yeah. So it's a fine line with Jackson Dart. He's a really physical player. And the Giants wanted to get a dress run rehearsal in first preseason game because it's a new offense with Matt Nagy. It's been a process. So all is good. Luckily, he came out of things unscathed. Yeah. And you saw that playmaking out of the pocket. They know he can do that. They love their rookie Malachi Fields. Going to be a big target for Dart in 2026. They simply got to keep him healthy. So they're trying to find a balance between relying heavily on the running game to help Jackson Dart so he doesn't have to scramble around and take unnecessary hits, but then his playmaking can take over when he needs to.
1: A lot of eyes on the Browns as well this weekend. Deshaun Watson, Shedeur Sanders, both seeing action. Watson leading the Browns on a couple of scoring drives in the first half against the Bears. Sanders did toss an interception in the fourth quarter. The two, of course, competing for the starting job. ESPN analyst Herm Edwards on Deshaun Watson's first action in a couple of years.
19: He was pretty poised in the pocket. Now, he has to understand as well when that thing breaks down. I mean, you can't, you know, get hit like that. But for the most part, he was accurate. Felt like he had control of the offense. This is a small sample size, but knew where to go with the ball. Got the ball out for the most part. So this was a good outing for him. You know, I can imagine the butterflies he had because he hadn't played football in quite some time.
1: And, of course, they're battling for the QB1 job, ESPN's Jeremy Fowler.
20: If things are equal, my sense right now, and this is subject to change, but that Deshaun Watson would have the inside track. You know, he's on a $230 million contract, and I know they're not beholden to that anymore, but with 1 year left, you know, it does behoove the Browns in some levels to see if there's anything to salvage here, you know, or if they were to not play him at all and then he goes somewhere else next year and balls out, it's like, well, should we have played him, you know, where you can always go to Shador Sanders week 4, week 6, later in the season, whatever it is. Now, that said, Shador Sanders has done a good job of closing the gap from the spring to now, and they've kind of been trading blows. So, but I do believe Watson has at least some momentum because he's had a good last week. A rough start to camp, but he settled down, and then yesterday was a good performance. It was solid. It wasn't spectacular. It was quality quarterback play, and so I think that's where they want to start, just running the whole operation, making good decisions, being accurate. It seems like he passed that test yesterday, but Shador Sanders will get his shot in Buffalo.
1: Todd Monken continuing to decide between the two since taking over as coach. Well, he said goodbye just over a week ago. Now he's being remembered. That's next. SportsCenter All Night continues. It's ESPN Radio.
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23: 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Swing and a miss. Celebration has started as they jump up and down in the grass and back to the pitcher's mound.
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1: 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He won 288 career games in the big leagues, four-time All-Star, but his name invokes elbow surgery. Tommy John dying this weekend at the age of 83. He had shared a message about his health after missing the Yankees' Old Timers Day on August 8th, saying in that message he wanted to say goodbye to everyone. He's been in hospice and had been diagnosed with bladder cancer and other ailments in recent years. In the 1970s, Tommy John suffered what was until that point a career-ending injury, but at the age of 31, underwent groundbreaking surgery on his left elbow. The surgery wound up bearing his name, wound up prolonging his career another 14 years. ESPN MLB senior insider Jeff Passan.
2: I think what Tommy John was able to impart to all the people with whom he spoke is, yeah, this is going to be a grind because every day you're going to have to wake up knowing you can't do what you love to do. And it's going to be that case for about a year. And that's a daunting thing for players to face. The idea that Tommy John was not just courageous enough to do this thing that had never been done before, but that he took the time afterward, I think speaks to who he was and his understanding of how impactful this procedure was.
1: There are dozens of players playing now who have had the surgery. Among them is Yankees pitcher Gerrit Cole.
3: I think a lot of times when we think about Tommy John right now, we're obviously, when we hear it about a player, we're upset, right, for the player. And I think we kind of rue as an industry how often kids are getting this at such a young age. But, you know, in Tommy's instance, he extended his career and gave him a second half. And I'm a beneficiary of that. Other pitchers have been a beneficiary of that. Well, a guy took the ball the other night, and the guy that took the ball in Atlanta, Chris Sale, like late in your career, get a second bite at the apple. And you know, what a blessing it is that we get to, I guess, see these great players continue on such a great path. And it's because of, you know, Tommy John and Dr. Job.
1: Gerrit Cole and Major League Baseball remembering Tommy John, who died this weekend at his home in Florida. He was 83. Back to the WNBA. Sky, an 82-80 win over the Storm. Seattle with its 30th loss of the season, breaking a tie with the 2023 team for the most losses in a single season in franchise history. For Chicago, they snap a six-game road losing streak. Fire, an 88-85 win over the Mercury. Phoenix honoring Diana Taurasi, retiring her jersey at halftime.
4: Driving to the game today, I didn't know whether I was going to suit up and play, whether it was my funeral, a celebration, and I've come to realize it's all of it, and it's amazing. You never made me change, and I gave you a lot of reasons to be like, D, chill. But you let me be myself, and that's all you want in life, is to be around people that let you be yourself.
1: Phoenix Mercury retiring her jersey. She spent two decades in Phoenix. SportsCenter All Night, ESPN Radio, Sunday's top sounds. Ed Benkin.
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0: Number five.
6: Jay, we begin with baseball action and a host of teams in the playoff race. One of those teams is the Marlins, who stayed within three of a wild card spot by powering past the Reds, as heard on 104.3 WQAM.
7: Javier punches a ball out to left and deep. And he's back, and it's gone! Javier Sanoja with a three-run home run, and the Fish have blown this open. It's 7-1 in the top of the ninth.
0: Number four.
6: To Atlanta, where it was another win and another home run for Matt Olson. The Braves got past the Diamondbacks. More from 680 The Fan.
7: Real pitch. Swing and a drive deep center field. Barroso back to the track. It is gone! Matt Olson with a three-run home run. 36th of the season and Major League's best left-on-left striker. And the Braves jump in front 5-2.
0: Number three.
6: The surprising White Sox now have a 5.5 game lead in the American League Central thanks to a sweep of the Tigers capped off on Sunday. The call from ESPN 1000.
8: 1-1. Hit in the air to left. It is deep. Back on it, Malgieri. This baby will go. A two-run homer to the opposite way. And the Sox lead 6-4.
0: Number two.
6: North of the border, Ben writes that the Yankees avoided a sweep at the hands of the Blue Jays and widened their lead atop the AL wildcard standings. The call from the Yes Network.
9: The 2-0. Driven deep to right field. Going back, Lucas on the track, looking up. See ya! That's how you make up for an error. A two-run home run, and the Yankees lead 4-2.
0: Number one.
6: Finally to the hardwood at a thrilling back-and-forth affair in the WNBA in Atlanta. It went to overtime before Kelsey Mitchell and the Fever outlasted the Dream, as heard on ESPN.
8: Mitchell will let it wind. Mitchell on the drive. Trying to take Reese. Mitchell raising! Two-possession lead for Indiana in a 19th straight game with 20 for Kelsey Mitchell.
1: Fever wind up scoring more than 95 again. You know who's not scoring a lot? That's next. 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
17: 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That's going to plug the gap and roll all the way to the wall. 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He's not stopping at third. Matt Erickson gives him the windmill, and the Brewers played a huge insurance run.
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21: 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Seeing key series this weekend, perhaps the biggest, Brewers and Dodgers, two teams battling at the top of the National League, and Sunday in L.A.
22: Brewers trying to add to this 2-1 advantage, give themselves a little bit of cushion in these late innings. Here's the 1-0 to Bowers, and a liner into left center field. That's going to plug the gap and roll all the way to the wall. Churio around second. He's not stopping at third. Matt Erickson gives him the windmill, and the Brewers played a huge insurance run here in the seventh inning on an RBI double from Jake Bowers. And the Brewers lead it 3-1.
21: Brewers up by a couple runs there. They would lead by four in the ninth.
22: 1-1, ground ball to short. Up with it is Ortiz. Fires to first. Ball game over. A 6-2 victory against the Dodgers. And the Brewers come to L.A. and take 3 of 4. Great series win for Milwaukee. And they can head back home, rest up tomorrow, and get themselves ready for the Seattle Mariners on Tuesday.
21: 620 WTMJ. Brewers, a 6-2 win in L.A. over the Dodgers. They move three games ahead of L.A. for the best record in the National League. Brewers' 49th game this season where they allowed two runs or fewer. Jake Bowers, 4 for 4, drove in a couple of runs. Fourth career four-hit game. Bowers, first Brewers player with

0: four-hit game against the Dodgers since Carlos Gomez in 2012. As for the Dodgers, it's their fourth series loss in August. Most in any month this season. Manager Dave Roberts.
1: This has been, you know, 4, 5, 6 weeks of, you know, below average production from our offense. It's just, it's the truth. And I just think that we just haven't played clean baseball for quite some time, and that speaks to the defense. And I really wanted to win this game because it could matter, but we didn't, so now we got to move forward. But I hope it doesn't, you know, come back to bite us.
0: Brewers holding the tiebreaker for home field advantage in the National League. Should it come down to that, at the end of the season, Tarek Skubal for the Dodgers. 6 innings, gave up a couple of runs on 7 hits, struck out 7, 109 pitches. Sets a new career high, surpasses the 108-pitch outing he had in 2022. Speaking of pitching outings, there's one that's being delayed for Pittsburgh Pirates on Sunday facing the Red Sox.
2: And now it's Brandon Lowe in the cleanup spot. Hits it the other way. Base hit into left. Reynolds will be waved around third. Throw from Duran. It's late. RBI single. Brandon Lowe. It's 2-0 Pirates.
0: 2 RBI for Lowe. 79 this season. Most by a Pirates player since Brian Reynolds. No relation. In 2024, he had 88 that season. Sports Radio 93.7, the Fan. Pirates, an 8-3 win over the Red Sox to snap a 7-series losing streak. Their first series win since July 18th and 19th at Cleveland when they took 2 of 3. Pirates, 41st win against a team with a winning record. They scored 5 in the third inning. They go on to the 8-3 win. They did, however, hold Paul Skenes. His start pushed back. ESPN's Buster Olney.
3: The Pirates have announced that they're backing up Skenes' next start a few days. He was supposed to start today. Instead, he's going to start on Wednesday. And what they're telling me is Skenes wanted to make the start today, despite the fact that his last 4 outings is a 6.52 ERA. But look, the numbers are well established. His fastball velocity is down. The damage against him is up. Hard hit rate from 24% to 34% this year. And so they're just giving him a few extra days to rest a little bit, to, you know, get to some more comfort level going into the next start. It's not an unusual way of handling a young pitcher. We see it all around baseball. Just give them a few extra days of rest.
0: And even with the extra rest, Pirates get the win over the Red Sox. Yankees and Blue Jays and Toronto starter dealing.
4: 3-2 pitch. Swing and a miss. He caught him. 10 strikeouts for Dylan Cease. Punches out Jones on his 101st pitch of the game.
0: So it sounded on Sportsnet 590. The Fan, Dylan Cease, 6 1/3, gave up a couple of runs, striking out 10. First pitcher in the American League to reach 200 strikeouts this season. 6th consecutive season in which he's had at least 200. Bottom line, this game, though, would go 10 innings.
5: The 2-0, driven deep to right field. Going back, Lucas, on the track, looking up. See ya! That's how you make up for an error. A 2-run home run, and the Yankees lead 4-2.
0: Michael Kay on the YES Network. 4-2, 4-3 would be the final in 10 innings for the Yankees. They take 2 of the last 3 extra inning games after starting the season 1-8 in extra innings. Blue Jays, meanwhile, have lost 3 of the last 4 extra inning matchups. Yankees and Red Sox sitting atop the American League wild card. New York holding the top spot. Boston in the second spot, 5 games clear of the field. That field includes 7 teams, all within 3 games of the 3rd wild card spot. Among them, the Mariners. They were playing Sunday Night Baseball in Houston. Seattle holding a 2-1 lead in the 6th.
5: 2-2. Swing and a fly ball. It's way up out to left. This has got a chance up against the wall. It scrapes the back of the wall. Home run for Cal Raleigh. It literally about knocked the yellow paint off the top of the wall into the Crawford boxes here in left.
0: Bit of a cushion there with that home run, although Houston does pull closer in the home half.
5: Here's the pitch. Swing and a drive. Out to left. No doubter. Home run. Nick Allen. Just his 2nd of the year. 3-2 ball game.
6: as Allen touches them all to lead off the bottom of the sixth.
0: Astros within a run in the sixth inning. In the eighth, still a one-run game. Houston with three men on.
6: 1-2. Swing and a miss. Dominguez strikes him out, and the Astros leave him loaded. We go to the ninth. The 0-2 pitch. Swing and a miss. He struck him out. That's a winner for the Mariners and a series win as well. 3-2 the final score.
0: 3-2 Sunday Night Baseball. You heard it here on ESPN Radio. Sean Kelly and Doug Glanville had the call for us. Sean?
7: Thank you, Jay. Sunday Night Baseball did not disappoint in Houston, Texas. 3-2 the final score. Not only was it a win for the Seattle Mariners over the Houston Astros, but a series win for the Mariners, trying to turn their season around and really, I don't want to say stay relevant, but stay in the hunt after a great ball game tonight and a great weekend for the visitors here tonight, winning 3-2 and great pitching both on the front, back, and middle here for the Mariners, and just enough offense, Doug Glanville.
8: Well, you know, we asked Dan Wilson earlier about the fact that they can get on a streak, and he said one day at a time. But this is the kind of game where it's like they're playing their game. They're close games. Their pitching shined. Wu was fantastic. They had the closer working with Munoz, and they were able to bridge to get to him. That's the Mariners at their best, and they got just enough hitting. They'd like to have more offense, but they got at least the timely offense. And most importantly, confidence-wise, Cal Raleigh gets the big home run. That's the one that won the ball game. That was the difference maker, and he struggled all season. But it shows that even at his worst, he can contribute. He managed the staff well, and he gets the big home run. So the Astros had some power going. They just could not punch through late, and they were stuck on two runs, and they just fell short by just running out of innings.
7: You know, it's interesting. Raleigh's home run comes in the sixth inning tonight, and with the home run, I mean, they win when they homer. We've talked about that. Yes. 53 wins now in the season when they homer at least one time. Houston made it interesting at times. They, I think, it, like you said, just ran out of innings tonight. And there's something about these two teams when they match up, divisional friends, quote-unquote.
8: Yes.
7: But the Mariners seem to have the Astros' number.
8: Well, so far, I mean, this season, and they know that they have to pitch. And this ballpark, you know, they seem to get the big home runs that the Mariners thrive off of. So that's going to be interesting. And then, you know, when you hold Alvarez, Yordan Alvarez, to 1-for-4, that's like a victory in and of itself. So that was enough for them to seal the deal.
7: You know, we've kind of thrown a little shade on the AL West and some of the wild card situation. Look, an ugly playoff appearance is still a playoff appearance, and both of these teams are squarely hunting for that here as we head down the stretch.
8: They're playing playoff baseball now. That's the thing that's fun. And whether you're Baltimore, Toronto, or Minnesota, and all those markets are fired up and excited, and it just elevates the game. Even though there, you know, there's parity and maybe some mediocrity at different times, but at the same time, like, this is what's going to matter the next 6 weeks.
7: No doubt. Yeah. And a big day for Brian Wu, as you mentioned, six innings of work. He's now 9-8 on the season. Andrés Muñoz got the save, his 22nd of the year. And for the Mariners, 59-66 and squarely in the wild card hunt. The Astros now just one game above 500 and in first place, 63-62 now on the season. 3-2 the final score. Mariners win the ball game and the series. For Doug Glanville, I'm Sean Kelly, right here on your home for every game of the postseason, Major League Baseball, on ESPN Radio and the ESPN app. Now let's go back to Jay Reynolds in the studio.
0: All right, Sean, Astros AL West lead over the Rangers, cut 2-2. SportsCenter all night, ESPN Radio, WNBA. What a matchup between the Fever and the Dream.
9: Clark through the lane, reverses it in. 22 for Clark, trying to do everything she can for Indiana right now.
0: Clark and her teammate Kelsey Mitchell in the second half. Mitchell down the stretch.
9: Mitchell the weak side, rebound, Fever ball down three. Mitchell dashing ahead, will fire, and hit, tie game at 81.
10: Tough shot by Mitchell. She was going full speed, absorbed some contact from Gray, retreated, drained it.
9: 1 minute to go, 81-all.
0: Fever rallies, they force overtime.
9: Mitchell will let it wind. Mitchell on the drive, trying to take Reese. Mitchell lays it in. Two-possession lead for Indiana in a 19th straight game with 20 for Kelsey Mitchell.
0: Fever outlasting the Dream in overtime. 95-91, their 18th game with at least 95 points. Kelsey Mitchell, 20 points, her 19th straight game with at least 20 points. Caitlin Clark, 26 points, 9 assists. The two of them, 15th game this season where they've reached the 20-point mark in the same game. The game Sunday, the win over the Dream in overtime, featuring 14 lead changes. Fever able to rally late. ESPN analyst Andrea Carter.
11: This game is officially titled the Mikayla Timpson game. For Mikayla Timpson to have 20 points, she had 12 points in the first half. She was 5 of 6 from the field in the first half, and that was pivotal because Kelsey Mitchell was limited in the first half. So Mikayla Timpson held on strong with her scoring. She ends up with a career-high 20 points, and that ends up being the separator. If you go look at the final box score of this game, the big three from each team scored 64 points. The big threes canceled each other out. So it was all about who else was going to step up outside of the big three. And for Mikayla Timpson to have the day that she did on the road, it's going to give her more confidence. It'll give her teammates even more confidence in her. And she has become a huge piece for this team.
12: Right, we got to talk about the Dream side of this one as well. They had some late chances in this one, fell short. What do you take away from what you saw from Atlanta in this matchup?
11: Yeah, this one's tough. This is one that the Atlanta Dream will be disappointed in. I'm sure they feel like they let it slip away with some of the bunnies and opportunities that they had. But to me, this game is indicative of how important Jordan Canada is to this team. Jordan Canada and Bree Jones were both unavailable for this game. And to me, Jordan Canada's absence was what stood out the most because Jordan Canada sets up her teammates. She leads the team in assists with 7.5 assists. In the last matchup against Indiana, Jordan Canada had 12 points and 12 assists. So she helps their offense function with more efficiency, and she also sets the tone defensively. Her ball pressure, her energy, everything that she brings on the offensive side and the defensive side, to me, Atlanta was missing it. And it showed late in the game. Atlanta called a couple of timeouts late, and it didn't seem like they got anything from those offensive possessions that followed the timeout. They just didn't look organized offensively necessarily. So to me, Atlanta wasn't at full strength. They did battle back and they fought hard in this game. It was a missed opportunity, but in Jordan Canada's absence, to me, was the biggest thing standing out.
0: Gray wound up with 32 points for Atlanta in the loss in overtime. Angel Reese, 15 points, 14 rebounds, 6 assists, 23rd double-double this season. Now 5 away from tying Alyssa Thomas in 2023. For the most in a season in WNBA history. Heading back to his roots. That's next. SportsCenter All Night continues. It's ESPN Radio.
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1: 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Golf on Sunday. We're into the FedEx Cup playoff, and week one turned out to be a runaway.
2: Scheffler going to walk up and tap this in. Ladies and gentlemen, Elvis has left the building. Scotty Scheffler wins the 2026 FedEx St. Jude Championship. A walk in Memphis to his 21st PGA Tour win. 750 FedEx Cup points. One step closer to another FedEx Cup and building his case for Player of the Year.
1: Sirius XM PGA Tour Radio, Scotty Scheffler, 17 under for the week. He wins by 8 shots, tied for the second largest win in a FedEx Cup playoff event. The only one that was wider, the Northern Trust in 2020. Dustin Johnson won by 11 strokes. Scotty Scheffler on Sunday winning by 8. Second win this season. 11th consecutive win after holding the outright lead entering the final round.
3: Yeah, it's really nice. This tournament, I feel like I've learned a lot at this tournament over the years. It was my second start on the PGA Tour, I think back in 2014, and then my first start as a pro in 2018. And so I played this tournament a number of times now, and definitely proud to be walking away with the trophy this week.
1: Scotty Scheffler's 8-stroke victory, tying the largest of his PGA Tour career, also won the CJ Cup in 2025, the Byron Nelson, by 8 shots as well. He advances, Scheffler does. Jordan Spieth finishes at 4-under, tied for 19th with 4 other players after shooting even par 70 on Sunday, finishes 52 in the standings. Third straight season finishing outside the top 50 in the FedEx Cup standings. Rory McIlroy, 2-over 72 on Sunday, his fourth straight round of par or worse. Jack Whaley takes the U.S. Amateur Golf Championship, third player representing England to win the U.S. Amateur. Jack Whaley trailed by 2 after the first 18 holes of the championship match, takes the U.S. Amateur. 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
4: This is as good as Dallas has looked in a while. You want to show up in Los Angeles? Damn the Torpedoes, man. Do it if Crosby's available and healthy.
5: I truly believe that if someone said to them, if you make this trade, it guarantees that you'll win the Super Bowl, they would make the trade.
1: Dallas Cowboys setting the bar high for this season. Sunday, the team announcing Von Miller is heading back to Texas, agreeing to a one-year deal with the Cowboys. He attended DeSoto High School in Texas before landing at Texas A&M. He's heading into season number 15 with more sacks than any other active player, 138 and a half. Aaron Donald working out for the Rams this weekend again as he continues his process to determine whether he wants to come out of retirement. His tryout, air quotes, listed on the NFL's transaction report once again. Coach Sean McVay saying Donald's decision will come on his timeline. That decision's a yes, right? Earlier on ESPN Radio, ESPN Rams reporter Lindsay Theory and Mia O'Brien.
6: It's no longer will he or won't he. That's not the question. It is when Aaron Donald will choose to come out of retirement and return to the Los Angeles Rams. Lindsay, the initial word from Sean McVay here as the calendar flipped to August was, once we get back to Thousand Oaks, there is a chance Aaron Donald could return. With that said, I go back to what our mutual friend Jordan Rodriguez of NFL Daily and The Athletic reported back in July, which was this was not going to be a full Eric Weddle situation where Aaron Donald would wait until December to come out of retirement and return to the Rams, because if he's ready, he's going to go. But I have always felt like this is more of a late August, September return where he completely bypasses training camp. Do you agree with that assessment as we stand here on August the 16th?
7: Yeah, I don't think he's going to bypass training camp entirely. Now, initially, when this first came up, right, the day they trade for Myles Garrett, I thought maybe it was this a mid-season type situation. Yeah. Now, as it's gone on, obviously, my processing of this whole thing has changed. Aaron Donald's never liked training camp. No surprise, he skipped the LMU portion. Aaron Donald's not made for dorm room beds. Never has been.
6: Even though I hear the weather's really nice at LMU, comparatively. I saw it was weather, like 180,000 Oaks. Yeah,
7: I'm beautiful campus. Aaron Donald, dorm bed, not happening. Aaron Donald hates training camp. That being said, This is just entirely different than even those couple years when he was a holdout, because he wants to make sure that he's still Aaron Donald. Aaron Donald to him is a different standard, right? Some people expect, oh, come back and just be really good. Like, he's not going to do that. He is going to want to come back and be the guy he was. And his standards, as Sean McVay will tell you time and again, are different. So as the timeline plays out, we're kind of on more heightened, obviously, Aaron Donald watch starting this week. This would be the time when he'd want to start coming back to acclimate to football. We've seen all the videos. The guy's just an absolute freak. He's still hitting the weight room every single day. We've now been seeing all of his footwork drills and his speed drills coming out. Dwayne Brown, his trainer in Pittsburgh, is here in L.A. working out with him again. But now it's about putting on the pads and actually hitting another human. And that's when Aaron Donald really needs to ramp up, because as everybody will tell you, that just feels different. You can be in great shape, but when it comes to hitting somebody else, that's different. So Aaron's going to need a little bit of time to ramp up and get back into that.
1: And all this coming about because Myles Garrett is in the locker room as well.
8: We could be here all day talking about that. I mean, the way in which he practiced, you know, his craft, and you know, you've seen the videos in which he's, you know, he's going 100%. He's, you know, he's doing the knife. He's doing the pass training. He's working on his feet. His footwork is like impeccable. But he also has get off that's, you know, similar to an end. He has a great feel for the game. His intuition on when he should throw a move, when he should get in phase and out of phase as far as run blocks or when he should shed a guy. And he just had a outstanding feel for the game, as well as being a freak athletically.
1: First, Donald, first explore the option of returning after Myles Garrett landed with the club. ESPN analyst Ben Solak, what can we expect if he does come back?
9: A, I just don't think Donald's going to play as many snaps as people realize. And then B, I think there is this idea that, wow, they added Myles Garrett, they added Trent McDuffie, this defense is going to be elite. And then it's, oh my gosh, Aaron Donald's coming back. This defense is going to be double elite. And there's no such thing. That's kind of the stick in the mud argument. It's just that this is a offense-driven league. The penalties favor the offense. The pace of play favors the offense. The clock management all favors the offense.
1: Donald spent his entire 10-year career with the Rams before retiring in March of 2024. At the front end of his career, what do we think? That's next. It's ESPN Radio.
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1: Dallas Cowboys bringing in Von Miller for a one-year deal. Paul Skeens has his scheduled start pushed back to Wednesday. The Dodgers' summer struggles continue.
2: 1-1, ground ball to short. Up with it is Ortiz. Fires to first. Ball game over. A 6-2 victory against the Dodgers. And the Brewers come to L.A. and take 3 of 4. Great series win for Milwaukee. And they can head back home, rest up tomorrow, and get themselves ready for the Seattle Mariners on Tuesday.
1: 620 WTMJ. Brewers with the 6-2 win. Three games ahead of the Dodgers for the best record in the National League. Jake Bowers, 4 for 4, a couple of RBI. First Brewers player with a four-hit game against the Dodgers since 2012. Dodgers' struggles continue. That's their fourth series lost in the month of August. Phillies, meanwhile, trailed 5-0 after three innings, but they rallied against the Twins.
3: 2-0 count. Kramer's pitch. Swung on, blasted, down the line and left. If it's fair, it's gone, and it is fair. It's gone. It's a three-run homer for Alec Boehm. Down the line and left, and Boehm with a huge blast, his 14th of the year. He makes it a one-run game.
4: One ball, one strike. Here's the pitch. Swung on, bounced.
3: Fair, pass first, down the line. Phillies have the lead. One run scores. Here comes Boehm, home to score as well, and Brian De La Cruz puts the Phils on top, 7-5 here in the eighth. Phillies come all the way back from 5-0 down. They lead the ball game 7-5 now here in the eighth inning.
1: Phillies rallying, and they wind up winning at 7-5. Their fourth comeback win this season when they've trailed by at least five. Tied with the Astros for the most in baseball in 2026. Tied for the second most in a season in team history. Club record is 6. Happened in 1998. Phillies, all four of their comebacks from at least five down have been on the road. Alex Boehm, home run number 14. He drove in 4 in the Phillies 7-5 win. Heard on Sports Radio 94 WIP. Cardinals and Cubs. It's been a big weekend for that series.
5: First pitch to Burley is hit in the left field for a base hit. One run scores. Here comes another. And a huge hit for Burleson, driving in both Jordan and Weatherholt from second. A two-run single by Burley. A huge inning for the Cardinals.
6: So they have a 7-2 lead.
5: Not like they had to flip a coin or anything. Payoff pitch. Runner will be moving. There he goes. The pitch is hit in the center field, and it's hit a ton. Backing up is PCA. And it's into the basket. Straight away center field. Jordan Walker with the big fly. And the Cardinals add on 2 more. It's now 9-2 St. Louis.
1: It would be an 11-4 win for the Cardinals over the Cubs. Cardinals Radio Network for St. Louis. Fourth straight series win. They've got an 8-4 record over that span. The Cubs suffering their third loss in the last four games. Outscored 26-11. In that span, Pete Crow Armstrong did have a two-run home run in the third inning. Leads the team with 28 homers this season. 2 homers shy of consecutive 30-30 seasons. But Sunday's comes in the 11-4 loss to the Cardinals, who this weekend also saw quite the debut.
6: The pitch. A swing, and there's a drive, and that's hit well to right field. That's deep to right. That ball is gone. That ball is gone. Unbelievable.
5: 3 at-bats in the big leagues. 3 home runs for Joshua Baez. A 3-run lead for the Cardinals. He is homer to center. Homer to left. Homer to right. Oh, my goodness.
1: Quite the major league debut for Joshua Baez this weekend. ESPN's Buster Olney.
7: I've had a bunch of text messages, people asking me, is this the best debut ever? I mean, how can it be better? Like, the first pitch you see, you hit for a 449-foot home run, you wind up with 3 home runs. I texted Ollie Marmol, the manager of the Cardinals, right after the game and said, what's the mental snapshot you're going to take away? And he said after the first home run, seeing Baez come back into the dugout and the smirk on his face, he said, man, this kid loves to compete. And after the game, Baez told reporters that all day, there was a bee that was kind of following him around on the field, and he took that to be the presence of his late father, who his nickname was El Bronco. That seemed to be appropriate for Joshua in his first day in the big leagues. Three home runs in his debut is amazing.
1: Turned out to be a pretty good weekend for Joshua Baez. SportsCenter all night, ESPN Radio. Speaking of home runs, Braves and Diamondbacks matchup.
8: 3-0 pitch. Swing and a drive deep center field. Barroso back to the track. It is gone! Matt Olson with a three-run home run. His 36th of the season and Major League's best left-on-left striker. And the Braves jump in front 5-2.
1: Braves getting a shot there from Matt Olson, and they go on to the 5-3 win over Arizona. Matt Olson's 36th home run this season. Broke a 2-2 tie in the seventh inning. 680 the fan with the call for Olson's 17th career go-ahead homer in the fourth inning or later. Braves get the win, snap a five-game home losing streak against the Diamondbacks, who brought the game-tying run to the plate with nobody out in the ninth inning. They went 0-for-7 with runners in scoring position in this game. Braves hang on for the 5-3 win. Orioles a 10-2 win over the Rays. Baltimore 6-3 against Tampa Bay this season. They can clinch the season series for a fourth straight season with a win on Monday. Orioles' first time this season. They've had four players recording multiple RBI in a game. Speaking of multiple RBI, Padres certainly got that on Sunday.
9: 3-1, Bybee will deliver. And Ranifo swings, hits it in the air towards the right center field gap. Nobody going to catch this one, and it's going to go. Ooh. Home run, Luis Ranifo. Snuck it over the line in right center field. His fourth of the year, and a two-out solo shot in the second inning will bring home the first run of the day. So the home runs continue to be an issue for Bybee. 2-2 the pitch. And Sheet swings. He launches one in the air deep to right field. DeLauder is back at the wall. This one going to go. Back-to-back for Ranifo. Hefo and Sheets, and the Padres take a 2-0 lead here in the second inning.
1: Padres go out to a 5-0 win over the Guardians. 17-5 in their last 22 games, going back to July 24th. Best record in baseball during that span. 5-0 win on Sunday over Cleveland, which is shut out for the 11th time this season. Tied for the most in the American League with the Mariners and the Angels. 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
10: Fernando looking left across the middle. Touchdown, Jack Besh. Fernando Mendoza to Jack Besh.
11: It was great to get out there, get my feet wet, especially the first drive. It was a good experience.
1: Week one of the NFL preseason is in the books. Certainly plenty of storylines as we head through the summer, through camps, now into the preseason, towards the regular season. Fernando Mendoza and the Raiders made his preseason debut.
11: It was an invigorating experience where there's not many moments where you feel fully alive, and on the field is when you feel fully alive, especially in the NFL atmosphere. So I want to give thanks to that. It was great to get out there, get my feet wet. You know, at first, especially the first drive, felt a little sped up because so much anticipation and excitement. However, I feel like my teammates around me protected me very well, and they helped slow me down. It was a good experience.
1: Overall, Mendoza getting positive marks for his preseason debut, including from those here on ESPN Radio.
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13: Well, listen, he looked like he was in control. It wasn't too big for him. He made some big boy throws. The touchdown throw that he had, that was on the money on the slant route to Besh. And guess what? This is the guy, Fernando Mendoza, catching the snap and throwing the ball without the laces. That's a veteran-savvy move down in there in the red zone where everything is sped up. So I was impressed by that. But maybe the best throw that he made was on the touchdown drive, his second drive of the game, where he fires a 20-yard dart to Malik Benson. And it's in between three Arizona Cardinals defenders. That's a big boy throw, man. And so you saw flashes of why he was the number one overall pick. And you got to feel good about where he's at with his overall progress, with his development. And now the question for Clint Kubiak is, how can you find a way for him to build on this performance and have a steady drumbeat, a steady progression as we navigate through the rest of the preseason? But all in all, he checked all the boxes.
0: The Golex.
14: It's going to be like a bad team with a high-pick quarterback that has a solid, really good veteran on the roster. Is you play that veteran until the season is lost, you're out of it. It's not competitive anymore. Then you put the young guy in, as long as he's not, his eyes aren't big saucers, you know, in practice, which it doesn't seem like Mendoza's is. He had so nice poise in the pocket. I continue to realize the short passing game that the NFL has become. I mean, just quick, short passes. Mendoza at least threw the ball down the field.
0: The Rich Eisen Show.
15: I expect him to look pretty good, and he did. Had some nice throws, including a touchdown throw to Jack Besh on a quick route over the middle. Mike Robb, who was sitting next to me on the set on NFL Network's coverage last night, said that's not easy because it's a pre-snap read, knowing where you're going, making sure the defense doesn't know where you're going, and quickly get your fingers on the laces of the football and fire it accurately. He did it, touchdown. And the other drives didn't result in points. One of them, he held on to the ball way too long and took a hit. I mean, so take the good to take the bad, right? We call that the facts of life. But he's just so damn lovable.
0: Matt Jones, Myron Metcalf, they are Matt and Myron.
1: His first drive was actually not great. Again, you don't want to read too much into the preseason, but then the energy in that crowd, you know, I thought when Vegas got a team, I kind of thought every game would be a party. You know what I mean? I mean, I kind of thought it was like supposed to be an afternoon pool party in Vegas. And when I've watched those games, the crowd has been unbelievably dead for most of them, but not when Mendoza came in. You saw a buzz. Everybody stood the entirety of his first and second drive. It's almost like you can feel an injection of energy into that franchise since they picked it.
0: Game night.
16: This is not going to be a team that's going to go from worst to first. And if Cousins isn't going to get you there, which is the Super Bowl, then what are you doing? If he's not going to go and get you 10 or 12 wins, why not just have the rookie go out there and get on the job training? But the part that they don't quite understand is, yeah, but everything is new. There's a new coach in town, right? He's never been a head coach before. Offensive line is all new. Weapons around him are all new. There's so much new. They're trying to get used to that.
0: Sports Center All Night Rewind.
1: Fernando Mendoza checking the boxes for the most part in his debut in New York. Jackson Dart went into the big blue box, the medical tent, after he was popped.
17: As far as the blue tent, like I really respect the rules and the thought behind, you know, the NFL has of keeping players healthy and reviewing things. But at the same time, I'm still puzzled by it, just feeling like every time that I get hit, you know, I find my way in there, which at times I still try to wrap my head around. But that's all that I'm going to say about that situation. You know, I'm really happy with how the drive ended.
1: Dart went down a couple of times and a half dozen drops. What do the Giants need to see from him in year two? ESPN's Jeremy Fowler.
18: They want to see him out of that blue medical tent and on the field where he's such a playmaker. Yeah. So it's a fine line with Jackson Dart. He's a really physical player. And the Giants wanted to get a dress run rehearsal in first preseason game because it's a new offense with Matt Nagy. It's been a process. So all is good. Luckily, he came out of things unscathed. Yeah. And you saw that playmaking out of the pocket. They know he can do that. They love their rookie Malachi Fields. Going to be a big target for Dart in 2026. They simply got to keep him healthy. So they're trying to find a balance between relying heavily on the running game to help Jackson Dart so he doesn't have to scramble around and take unnecessary hits, but then his playmaking can take over when he needs to.
1: A lot of eyes on the Browns as well this weekend. Deshaun Watson, Shedeur Sanders, both seeing action. Watson leading the Browns on a couple of scoring drives in the first half against the Bears. Sanders did toss an interception in the fourth quarter. The two, of course, competing for the starting job. ESPN analyst Herm Edwards on Deshaun Watson's first action in a couple of years.
19: He was pretty poised in the pocket. Now, he has to understand as well when that thing breaks down. I mean, you can't, you know, get hit like that. But for the most part, he was accurate. Felt like he had control of the offense. This is a small sample size, but knew where to go with the ball. Got the ball out for the most part. So this was a good outing for him. You know, I can imagine the butterflies he had because he hadn't played football in quite some time.
1: And, of course, they're battling for the QB1 job, ESPN's Jeremy Fowler.
20: If things are equal, my sense right now, and this is subject to change, but that Deshaun Watson would have the inside track. You know, he's on a $230 million contract, and I know they're not beholden to that anymore, but with 1 year left, you know, it does behoove the Browns in some levels to see if there's anything to salvage here, you know, or if they were to not play him at all and then he goes somewhere else next year and balls out, it's like, well, should we have played him, you know, where you can always go to Shador Sanders week four, week six, later in the season, whatever it is. Now, that said, Shador Sanders has done a good job of closing the gap from the spring to now, and they've kind of been trading blows. So, but I do believe Watson has at least some momentum because he's had a good last week. He had a rough start to camp, but he settled down, and then yesterday was a good performance. It was solid. It wasn't spectacular. It was quality quarterback play, and so I think that's where they want to start, just running the whole operation, making good decisions, being accurate. It seems like he passed that test yesterday, but Shador Sanders will get his shot in Buffalo.
1: Todd Monken continuing to decide between the two since taking over as coach. Well, he said goodbye just over a week ago. Now he's being remembered. That's next. SportsCenter All Night continues. It's ESPN Radio.
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1: 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He won 288 career games in the big leagues, four-time All-Star, but his name invokes elbow surgery. Tommy John dying this weekend at the age of 83. He had shared a message about his health after missing the Yankees' Old Timers Day on August 8th, saying in that message he wanted to say goodbye to everyone. He'd been in hospice and had been diagnosed with bladder cancer and other ailments in recent years. In the 1970s, Tommy John suffered what was until that point a career-ending injury, but at the age of 31, underwent groundbreaking surgery on his left elbow. The surgery wound up bearing his name, wound up prolonging his career another 14 years. ESPN MLB senior insider Jeff Passan.
2: I think what Tommy John was able to impart to all the people with whom he spoke is, yeah, this is going to be a grind because every day you're going to have to wake up knowing you can't do what you love to do. And it's going to be that case for about a year. And that's a daunting thing for players to face. The idea that Tommy John was not just courageous enough to do this thing that had never been done before, but that he took the time afterward, I think speaks to who he was and his understanding of how impactful this procedure was.
1: There are dozens of players playing now who have had the surgery. Among them is Yankees pitcher Gerrit Cole.
3: I think a lot of times when we think about Tommy John right now, obviously, when we hear it about a player, we're upset, right, for the player. And I think we kind of rue as an industry how often kids are getting this at such a young age. But, you know, in Tommy's instance, he extended his career and gave him a second half. And I'm a beneficiary of that. Other pitchers have been a beneficiary of that. Well, a guy took the ball the other night, and the guy that took the ball in Atlanta, Chris Sale, like late in your career, get a second bite at the apple. And, you know, what a blessing it is that we get to, I guess, see these great players continue on such a great path, and it's because of, you know, Tommy John and Dr. Joe.
1: Gerrit Cole and Major League Baseball remembering Tommy John, who died this weekend at his home in Florida. He was 83. Back to the WNBA. Sky, an 82-80 win over the Storm. Seattle with its 30th loss of the season, breaking a tie with the 2023 team for the most losses in a single season in franchise history. For Chicago, they snap a six-game road losing streak. Fire, an 88-85 win over the Mercury. Phoenix honoring Diana Taurasi, retiring her jersey at halftime.
4: Driving to the game today, I didn't know whether I was going to suit up and play, whether it was my funeral, a celebration, and I've come to realize it's all of it, and it's amazing. You never made me change, and I gave you a lot of reasons to be like, D, chill. But you let me be myself, and that's all you want in life, is to be around people that let you be yourself.
1: Phoenix Mercury retiring her jersey. She spent two decades in Phoenix. SportsCenter All Night, ESPN Radio, Sunday's top sounds at Benken.
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0: Number five.
6: Jay, we begin with baseball action and a host of teams in the playoff race. One of those teams is the Marlins, who stayed within three of a wild card spot by powering past the Reds, as heard on 104.3 WQAM.
7: Javier punches a ball out to left and deep. And he's back, and it's gone!
8: Ha, ha, ha,
7: ha, Javier Sanoja with a three-run home run, and the Fish have blown this open. It's 7-1 in the top of the ninth.
0: Number four.
6: To Atlanta, where it was another win and another home run for Matt Olson. The Braves got past the Diamondbacks. More from 680 The Fan.
9: Real pitch. Swing and a drive deep center field. Barroso back to the track. It is gone! Matt Olson with a three-run home run. His 36th of the season and Major League's best left-on-left striker. And the Braves jump in front 5-2.
0: Number three.
6: The surprising White Sox now have a 5.5 game lead in the American League Central, thanks to a sweep of the Tigers capped off on Sunday. The call from ESPN 1000.
10: 1-1.
8: Hit in the air to left. It is deep. Back on it, Malcherry. This baby will go. A two-run homer to the opposite way. And the Sox lead 6-4.
0: Number two.
6: North of the border, Ben writes that the Yankees avoided a sweep at the hands of the Blue Jays and widened their lead atop the AL wildcard standings. The call from the Yes Network.
10: The 2-0. Driven deep to right field. Going back, Lucas on the track, looking up. See ya! That's how you make up for an error. A two-run home run, and the Yankees lead 4-2.
0: Number one.
6: Finally to the hardwood at a thrilling back-and-forth affair in the WNBA in Atlanta. It went to overtime before Kelsey Mitchell and the Fever outlasted the Dream, as heard on ESPN.
8: Mitchell will let it wind. Mitchell on the drive. Trying to take Reese. Mitchell lays it in. Two-possession lead for Indiana. And a 19th straight game with 20 for Kelsey Mitchell.
1: Fever wind up scoring more than 95 again. You know who's not scoring a lot? That's next. 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
12: NFC North being the toughest division because all four of these teams could be playoff teams and nobody has less than 9 wins.
0: 24 days until kickoff. The countdown continues on ESPN Radio. Sports Center All Night. More still to come.
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11: The Dodgers and Brewers conclude their series in L.A.
12: Liner into left center field. That's going to plug the gap and roll all the way to the wall. Churio around second. He's not stopping at third. Matt Erickson gives him the windmill, and the Brewers played a huge insurance run.
11: The Yanks get back on track in Toronto.
13: 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Going back, Lucas on the track, looking up. 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
16: 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Seeing key series this weekend, perhaps the biggest, Brewers and Dodgers, two teams battling at the top of the National League, and Sunday in L.A.
17: Brewers trying to add to this 2-1 advantage, give themselves a little bit of cushion in these late innings. Here's the 1-0 to Bowers, and a liner into left center field. That's going to plug the gap and roll all the way to the wall. Churio around second. He's not stopping at third. Matt Erickson gives him the windmill, and the Brewers played a huge insurance run here in the seventh inning on an RBI double from Jake Bowers. And the Brewers lead it 3-1.
16: Brewers up by a couple runs there. They would lead by 4 in the ninth.
17: 1-1, ground ball to short. Up with it is Ortiz. Fires to first. Ball game over. A 6-2 victory against the Dodgers. And the Brewers come to L.A. and take 3 of 4. Great series win for Milwaukee. And they can head back home, rest up tomorrow, and get themselves ready for the Seattle Mariners on Tuesday.
16: 620 WTMJ. Brewers, a 6-2 win in L.A. over the Dodgers. They move 3 games ahead of L.A. for the best record in the National League. Brewers' 49th game this season where they allowed 2 runs or fewer. Jake Bowers, 4 for 4, drove in a couple of runs. 4th career 4-hit game. Bowers, first Brewers player with a 4-hit game against the Dodgers since Carlos Gomez in 2012. As for the Dodgers, it's their 4th series loss in August. Most in any month this season. Manager Dave Roberts.
18: This has been, you know, 4, 5, 6 weeks of, you know, below average production from our offense. It's the truth. And I just think that we just haven't played clean baseball for quite some time. And that speaks to the defense. And I really wanted to win this game because it could matter. But we didn't. So now we got to move forward. But I hope it doesn't

0: come back to bite us.
1: Brewers holding the tiebreaker for home field advantage in the National League. Should it come down to that, at the end of the season, Tarek Skubal for the Dodgers. Six innings, gave up a couple of runs on seven hits, struck out seven, 109 pitches. Sets a new career high, surpasses the 108 pitch outing he had in 2022. Speaking of pitching outings, there's one that's being delayed for Pittsburgh Pirates on Sunday facing the Red Sox.
2: And now it's Brandon Lau in the cleanup spot. Hits it the other way. Base hit into left. Reynolds will be waved around third. Throw from Duran. It's late. RBI single. Brandon Lau. It's 2-0 Pirates.
1: Two RBI for Lau. 79 this season. Most by a Pirates player since Brian Reynolds. No relation. In 2024, he had 88 that season. Sports Radio 93.7, the Fan. Pirates, an 8-3 win over the Red Sox to snap a seven-series losing streak. Their first series win since July 18th and 19th at Cleveland when they took 2 of 3. Pirates' 41st win against a team with a winning record. They scored 5 in the third inning. They go on to the 8-3 win. They did, however, hold Paul Skenes. His start pushed back. ESPN's Buster Olney.
3: The Pirates have announced that they're backing up Skenes' next start a few days. He was supposed to start today. Instead, he's going to start on Wednesday. And what they're telling me is Skenes wanted to make the start today, despite the fact that his last four outings is a 6.52 ERA. But look, the numbers are well established. His fastball velocity is down. The damage against him is up. Hard hit rate from 24% to 34% this year. And so they're just giving him a few extra days to rest a little bit, to, you know, get to some more comfort level going into the next start. It's not an unusual way of handling a young pitcher. We see it all around baseball. Just give them a few extra days of rest.
1: And even with the extra rest, Pirates get the win over the Red Sox. Yankees and Blue Jays and Toronto starter dealing.
4: 3-2 pitch. Swing and a miss. He got him. 10 strikeouts for Dylan Cease. Punches out Jones on his 101st pitch of the game.
1: So it sounded on Sportsnet 590. The Fan, Dylan Cease, 6 1/3, gave up a couple of runs, striking out 10. First pitcher in the American League to reach 200 strikeouts this season. Sixth consecutive season in which he's had at least 200. Bottom line, this game, though, would go 10 innings.
5: The 2-0, driven deep to right field. Going back, Lucas, on the track, looking up. See ya! That's how you make up for an error. A two-run home run, and the Yankees lead 4-2.
1: Michael Kay on the YES Network. 4-2, 4-3 would be the final in 10 innings for the Yankees. They take 2 of the last 3 extra inning games after starting the season 1-8 in extra innings. Blue Jays, meanwhile, have lost 3 of the last 4 extra inning matchups. Yankees and Red Sox sitting atop the American League wild card. New York holding the top spot. Boston in the second spot, 5 games clear of the field. That field includes 7 teams, all within 3 games of the third wild card spot. Among them, the Mariners. They were playing Sunday Night Baseball in Houston. Seattle holding a 2-1 lead in the sixth.
5: 2-2. Swing and a fly ball. It's way up out to left. This has got a chance. Up against the wall. It scrapes the back of the wall. Home run for Cal Raleigh. It literally about knocked the yellow paint off the top of the wall into the Crawford boxes here in left.
1: Bit of a cushion there with that home run, although Houston does pull closer in the home half.
5: Here's the pitch. Swing and a drive. Out to left. No doubter. Home run. Nick Allen. Just his second of the year. 3-2 ball game. As Allen touches them all to lead off the bottom of the sixth.
1: Astros within a run in the sixth inning. In the eighth, still a one-run game. Houston with 3 men on.
5: 1-2. Swing and a miss. Dominguez strikes him out, and the Astros leave him loaded. We go to the ninth. The 0-2 pitch. Swing and a miss. He struck him out. That's a winner for the Mariners and a series win as well. 3-2 the final score.
1: 3-2 Sunday Night Baseball. You heard it here on ESPN Radio. Sean Kelly and Doug Glanville had the call for us. Sean?
0: Thank you, Jay. Sunday night baseball did not disappoint in Houston, Texas. 3-2 the final score. Not only was it a win for the Seattle Mariners over the Houston Astros, but a series win for the Mariners, trying to turn their season around and really, I don't want to say stay relevant, but stay in the hunt after a great ball game tonight and a great weekend for the visitors here tonight, winning 3-2 and great pitching both on the front, back, and middle here for the Mariners, and just enough offense, Doug Glanville.
6: Well, you know, we asked Dan Wilson earlier about the fact that they can get on a streak, and he said one day at a time. But this is the kind of game where it's like they're playing their game. They're close games. Their pitching shined. Wu was fantastic. They had the closer working with Munoz, and they were able to bridge to get to him. That's the Mariners at their best, and they got just enough hitting. They'd like to have more offense, but they got at least the timely offense. And most importantly, confidence-wise, Kyle Raleigh gets the big home run. That's the one that won the ball game. That was the difference maker, and he struggled all season. But it shows that even at his worst, he can contribute. He managed the staff well, and he gets the big home run. So the Astros had some power going. They just could not punch through late, and they were stuck on two runs, and they just fell short by just running out of innings.
0: You know, it's interesting. Raleigh's home run comes in the sixth inning tonight, and with the home run, I mean, they win when they homer. We've talked about that. 53 wins now in the season when they homer at least one time. Houston made it interesting at times. They, I think, it, like you said, just ran out of innings tonight. And there's something about these two teams when they match up, divisional friends, quote-unquote.
6: Yes.
0: But the Mariners seem to have the Astros' number.
6: Well, so far, I mean, this season, and they know that they have to pitch. And this ballpark, you know, they seem to get the big home runs that the Mariners thrive off of. So that's going to be interesting. And then, you know, when you hold Alvarez, Yordan Alvarez, to 1-for-4, that's like a victory in and of itself. So that was enough for them to seal the deal.
0: You know, we've kind of thrown a little shade on the AL West and some of the wild card situation. Look, an ugly playoff appearance is still a playoff appearance, and both of these teams are squarely hunting for that here as we head down the stretch.
6: They're playing playoff baseball now. That's the thing that's fun. And whether you're Baltimore, Toronto, or Minnesota, and all those markets are fired up and excited, and it just elevates the game. Even though there, you know, there's parity and maybe some mediocrity at different times, but at the same time, like, this is what's going to matter the next 6 weeks.
0: No doubt. Yeah. And a big day for Brian Wu, as you mentioned, 6 innings of work. He's now 9-8 on the season. Andrés Muñoz got the save, his 22nd of the year. And for the Mariners, 59-66 and squarely in the wild card hunt. The Astros now just one game above 500 and in first place, 63-62 now on the season. 3-2 the final score. Mariners win the ball game and the series. For Doug Glanville, I'm Sean Kelly, right here on your home for every game of the postseason, Major League Baseball, on ESPN Radio and the ESPN app. Now let's go back to Jay Reynolds in the studio.
1: All right, Sean, Astros AL West lead over the Rangers cut to 2. 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
7: Far through the lane, reverses it in. 22 for Clark, trying to do everything she can for Indiana right now.
1: Clark and her teammate Kelsey Mitchell in the second half. Mitchell down the stretch.
7: Mitchell the weak side, rebound, Fever ball down 3. Mitchell dashing ahead, will fire, and hit, tie game at 81.
8: Tough shot by Mitchell. She was going full speed, absorbed some contact from Gray, retreated, drained it.
7: 1 minute to go, 81-all.
1: Fever rallies, they force overtime.
7: Mitchell will let it wind. Mitchell on the drive, trying to take Reese. Mitchell lays it in. Two-possession lead for Indiana in a 19th straight game with 20 for Kelsey Mitchell.
1: Fever outlasting the Dream in overtime. 95-91, their 18th game with at least 95 points. Kelsey Mitchell, 20 points, her 19th straight game with at least 20 points. Caitlin Clark, 26 points, 9 assists. The two of them, 15th game this season where they've reached the 20-point mark in the same game. The game Sunday, the win over the Dream in overtime, featuring 14 lead changes. Fever able to rally late. ESPN analyst Andrea Carter.
9: This game is officially titled the Mikayla Timpson game. For Mikayla Timpson to have 20 points, she had 12 points in the first half. She was 5 of 6 from the field in the first half, and that was pivotal because Kelsey Mitchell was limited in the first half. So Mikayla Timpson held on strong with her scoring. She ends up with a career-high 20 points, and that ends up being the separator. If you go look at the final box score of this game, the big three from each team scored 64 points. The big threes canceled each other out, so it was all about who else was going to step up outside of the big three. And for Mikayla Timpson to have the day that she did on the road, it's going to give her more confidence, it'll give her teammates even more confidence in her, and she's become a huge piece for this team.
10: Right, we got to talk about the dream side of this one as well. They had some late chances in this one, fell short. What do you take away from what you saw from Atlanta in this matchup?
9: Yeah, this one's tough. This is one that the Atlanta Dream will be disappointed in. I'm sure they feel like they let it slip away with some of the bunnies and opportunities that they had. But to me, this game is indicative of how important Jordan Canada is to this team. Jordan Canada and Bree Jones were both unavailable for this game. And to me, Jordan Canada's absence was what stood out the most because Jordan Canada sets up her teammates. She leads the team in assists with 7.5 assists. In the last matchup against Indiana, Jordan Canada had 12 points and 12 assists. So she helps their offense function with more efficiency, and she also sets the tone defensively. Her ball pressure, her energy, everything that she brings on the offensive side and the defensive side, to me, Atlanta was missing it. And it showed late in the game. Atlanta called a couple of timeouts late, and it didn't seem like they got anything from those offensive possessions that followed the timeout. They just didn't look organized offensively necessarily. So to me, Atlanta wasn't at full strength. They did battle back and they fought hard in this game. It was a missed opportunity, but in Jordan Canada's absence, to me, was the biggest thing standing out.
1: Gray wound up with 32 points for Atlanta in the loss in overtime. Angel Reese, 15 points, 14 rebounds, 6 assists, 23rd double-double this season. Now 5 away from tying Alyssa Thomas in 2023. For the most in a season in WNBA history. Heading back to his roots. That's next. SportsCenter All Night continues. It's ESPN Radio.
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16: Hey, this is Rich Eisen. 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
1: 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We're into the FedEx Cup playoff, and week one turned out to be a runaway.
2: Scheffler going to walk up and tap this in. Ladies and gentlemen, Elvis has left the building. Scotty Scheffler wins the 2026 FedEx St. Jude Championship. A walk in Memphis to his 21st PGA Tour win. 750 FedEx Cup points. One step closer to another FedEx Cup and building his case for Player of the Year.
1: Sirius XM PGA Tour Radio, Scotty Scheffler, 17 under for the week. He wins by 8 shots, tied for the second largest win in a FedEx Cup playoff event. The only one that was wider, the Northern Trust in 2020. Dustin Johnson won by 11 strokes. Scotty Scheffler on Sunday winning by 8. Second win this season, 11th consecutive win after holding the outright lead entering the final round.
3: Yeah, it's really nice. This tournament, I feel like I've learned a lot at this tournament over the years. It was my second start on the PGA Tour, I think back in 2014, and then my first start as a pro in 2018. And so I played this tournament a number of times now, and definitely proud to be walking away with the trophy this week.
1: Scotty Scheffler's 8-stroke victory, tying the largest of his PGA Tour career, also won the CJ Cup in 2025, the Byron Nelson, by 8 shots as well. He advances, Scheffler does. Jordan Spieth finishes at 4-under, tied for 19th with 4 other players after shooting even par 70 on Sunday, finishes 52 in the standings. Third straight season finishing outside the top 50 in the FedEx Cup standings. Rory McIlroy, 2-over 72 on Sunday, his fourth straight round of par or worse. Jack Whaley takes the U.S. Amateur Golf Championship, third player representing England to win the U.S. Amateur. Jack Whaley trailed by 2 after the first 18 holes of the championship match, takes the U.S. Amateur. SportsCenter All Night, ESPN Radio.
4: This is as good as Dallas has looked in a while.
5: 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Damn the Torpedoes, man. 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
6: I truly believe that if someone said to them, if you make this trade, it guarantees that you'll win the Super Bowl, they would make the trade.
1: Dallas Cowboys setting the bar high for this season. Sunday, the team announcing Von Miller is heading back to Texas, agreeing to a one-year deal with the Cowboys. He attended DeSoto High School in Texas before landing at Texas A&M. He's heading into season number 15 with more sacks than any other active player, 138 and a half. Aaron Donald working out for the Rams this weekend again as he continues his process to determine whether he wants to come out of retirement. His tryout, air quotes, listed on the NFL's transaction report once again. Coach Sean McVay saying Donald's decision will come on his timeline. That decision's a yes, right? Earlier on ESPN Radio, ESPN Rams reporter Lindsay Theory and Mia O'Brien.
7: It's no longer will he or won't he. That's not the question. It is when Aaron Donald will choose to come out of retirement and return to the Los Angeles Rams. Lindsay, the initial word from Sean McVay here as the calendar flipped to August was, once we get back to Thousand Oaks, there is a chance Aaron Donald could return. With that said, I go back to what our mutual friend Jordan Rodriguez of NFL Daily and The Athletic reported back in July, which was this was not going to be a full Eric Weddle situation where Aaron Donald would wait until December to come out of retirement and return to the Rams, because if he's ready, he's going to go. But I have always felt like this is more of a late August, September return where he completely bypasses training camp. Do you agree with that assessment as we stand here on August the 16th?
8: Yeah, I don't think he's going to bypass training camp entirely. Now, initially, when this first came up, right, the day they trade for Myles Garrett, I thought maybe was this a mid-season type situation. Yeah. Now, as it's gone on, obviously, my processing of this whole thing has changed. Aaron Donald's never liked training camp. No surprise, he skipped the LMU portion. Aaron Donald's not made for dorm room beds. Never has been.
7: Even though I hear the weather's really nice at LMU, comparatively. I saw it was like 108,000 Oaks. Yeah,
8: beautiful campus. Aaron Donald, dorm bed, not happening. Aaron Donald hates training camp. That being said, This is just entirely different than even those couple years when he was a holdout, because he wants to make sure that he's still Aaron Donald. Aaron Donald to him is a different standard, right? Some people expect, oh, come back and just be really good. Like, he's not going to do that. He is going to want to come back and be the guy he was. And his standards, as Sean McVay will tell you time and again, are different. So as the timeline plays out, we're kind of on more heightened, obviously, Aaron Donald watch starting this week. This would be the time when he'd want to start coming back to acclimate to football. We've seen all the videos. The guy's just an absolute freak. He's still hitting the weight room every single day. We've now been seeing all of his footwork drills and his speed drills coming out. Dwayne Brown, his trainer in Pittsburgh, is here in L.A. working out with him again. But now it's about putting on the pads and actually hitting another human. And that's when Aaron Donald really needs to ramp up, because as everybody will tell you, that just feels different. You can be in great shape, but when it comes to hitting somebody else, that's different. So Aaron's going to need a little bit of time to ramp up and get back into that.
1: And all this coming about because Myles Garrett is in the locker room as well.
9: We'd be here all day talking about that. I mean, the way in which he practiced, you know, his craft, you know, you've seen the videos in which he's, you know, he's going 100%. He's, you know, he's doing the knife. He's doing the pass training. He's working on his feet. His footwork is like impeccable, but he also has get off that's, you know, similar to an end. You know, and he has a great feel for the game. His intuition on when he should throw a move, when he should get in phase and out of phase as far as run blocks or when he should shut a guy. And he just had a outstanding feel for the game, as well as being a freak athletically.
1: First, Donald first explored the option of returning after Myles Garrett landed with the club. ESPN analyst Ben Solak, what can we expect if he does come back?
10: A, I just don't think Donald's going to play as many snaps as people realize. And then B, I think there is this idea that, wow, they added Myles Garrett, they added Trent McDuffie, this defense is going to be elite. And then it's, oh my gosh, Aaron Donald's coming back. This defense is going to be double elite. And there's no such thing. That's kind of the stick in the mud argument. It's just that this is a offense-driven league. The penalties favor the offense. The pace of play favors the offense. The clock management all favors the offense.
1: Donald spent his entire 10-year career with the Rams before retiring in March of 2024. At the front end of his career, what do we think? That's next. It's ESPN Radio.
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1: Dallas Cowboys bringing in Von Miller for a one-year deal. Paul Skeens has his scheduled start pushed back to Wednesday. The Dodgers, summer struggles continue.
2: 1-1, ground ball to short. Up with it is Ortiz. Fires to first, ball game over. A 6-2 victory against the Dodgers. And the Brewers come to L.A. and take 3 of 4. Great series win for Milwaukee. And they can head back home, rest up tomorrow, and get themselves ready for the Seattle Mariners on Tuesday.
1: 620 WTMJ. Brewers with a 6-2 win. 3 games ahead of the Dodgers for the best record in the National League. Jake Bowers, 4 for 4, a couple of RBI. First Brewers player with a four-hit game against the Dodgers since 2012. Dodgers struggles continue. That's their fourth series lost in the month of August. Phillies, meanwhile, trailed 5-0 after 3 innings. But they rallied against the Twins.
2: 2-0 count. Kramer's pitch. Swung on. Blasted. Down the line and left. If it's fair, it's gone. And it is fair. It's gone. It's a 3-run homer for Alec Boehm. Right down the line and left. And Boehm with a huge blast. His 14th of the year. He makes it a 1-run game.
3: 1-1. Here's the pitch. Swung on. Bounced. Fair. Pass first. Down the line. Phillies have the lead. 1-run scores. Here comes Boehm, home to score as well. And Brian De La Cruz puts the Phils on top. 7-5 here in the 8th. Phillies come all the way back from 5-0 down. They lead the ball game 7-5 now here in the 8th inning.
1: Phillies rallying. And they wind up winning at 7-5. Their fourth comeback win this season when they've trailed by at least 5. Tie with the Astros for the most in baseball in 2026. Tie for the second most in a season in team history. Club record is 6. Happened in 1998. Phillies, all 4 of their comebacks from at least 5 down have been on the road. Alex Boehm, home run number 14. He drove in 4 in the Phillies 7-5 win. Heard on Sports Radio 94 WIP. Cardinals and Cubs, it's been a big weekend for that series.
4: First pitch to Burley is hit in the left field for a base hit. 1-run scores. Here comes another, and a huge hit for Burleson, driving in both Jordan and Weatherholt from second. A 2-run single by Burley. A huge inning for the Cardinals.
5: So they have a 7-2 lead.
4: Not like they had to flip a coin or anything. Payoff pitch. Runner will be moving. There he goes. The pitch is hit in the center field, and it's hit a ton. Backing up is PCA. And it's into the basket. Straight away center field. Jordan Walker with the big fly. And the Cardinals add on 2 more. It's now 9-2 St. Louis.
1: It would be an 11-4 win for the Cardinals over the Cubs. Cardinals Radio Network for St. Louis. Fourth straight series win. They've got an 8-4 record over that span. The Cubs suffering their third loss in the last 4 games. Outscored 26-11. In that span, Pete Crow Armstrong did have a 2-run home run in the 3rd inning, leads the team with 28 homers this season, 2 homers shy of consecutive 30-30 seasons, but Sunday's comes in the 11-4 loss to the Cardinals, who this weekend also saw quite the debut.
5: The pitch, a swing, and there's a drive, and that's hit well to right field. That's deep to right. That ball is gone.
4: That ball is gone. Unbelievable. 3 at-bats in the big leagues. 3 home runs for Joshua Baez. A 3-run lead for the Cardinals. He is homer to center, homer to left, homer to right. Oh, my goodness.
1: Quite the major league debut for Joshua Baez this weekend. ESPN's Buster Olney.
6: I've had a bunch of text messages, people asking me, is this the best debut ever? I mean, how can it be better? Like, the first pitch you see, you hit for a 449-foot home run. You wind up with 3 home runs. I texted Ollie Marmol, the manager of the Cardinals, right after the game and said, what's the mental snapshot you're going to take away? And he said after the first home run, seeing Baez come back into the dugout and the smirk on his face, he said, man, this kid loves to compete. And after the game, Baez told reporters that all day, there was a bee that was kind of following him around on the field, and he took that to be the presence of his late father, who his nickname was El Bronco. That seemed to be appropriate for Joshua in his first day in the big leagues. Three home runs in his debut is amazing.
1: Turned out to be a pretty good weekend for Joshua Baez. SportsCenter all night, ESPN Radio. Speaking of home runs, Braves and Diamondbacks matchup.
7: 3-0 pitch. Swing and a drive deep center field. Barroso back to the track. It is gone! Matt Olson with a three-run home run. His 36th of the season and Major League's best left-on-left striker. And the Braves jump in front 5-2.
1: Braves getting a shot there from Matt Olson, and they go on to the 5-3 win over Arizona. Matt Olson's 36th home run this season. Broke a 2-2 tie in the seventh inning. 680 the fan with the call for Olson's 17th career go-ahead homer in the fourth inning or later. Braves get the win, snap a five-game home losing streak against the Diamondbacks, who brought the game-tying run to the plate with nobody out in the ninth inning. They went 0-for-7 with runners in scoring position in this game. Braves hang on for the 5-3 win. Orioles a 10-2 win over the Rays. Baltimore 6-3 against Tampa Bay this season. They can clinch the season series for a fourth straight season with a win on Monday. Orioles first time this season. They've had four players recording multiple RBI in a game. Speaking of multiple RBI, Padres certainly got that on Sunday.
8: 3-1, Bybee will deliver. And Ranifo swings, hits it in the air towards the right center field gap. Nobody going to catch this one, and it's going to go. Ooh. Home run, Luis Ranifo. Snuck it over the line in right center field. His fourth of the year, and a two-out solo shot in the second inning will bring home the first run of the day. So the home runs continue to be an issue for Bybee. 2-2 the pitch. And Sheet swings. He launches one in the air deep to right field. DeLauder is back at the wall. This one going to go. Back to back for Ranifo. Hefo and Sheets, and the Padres take a 2-0 lead here in the second inning.
1: Padres go out to a 5-0 win over the Guardians. 17-5 in their last 22 games, going back to July 24th. Best record in baseball during that span. 5-0 win on Sunday over Cleveland, which is shut out for the 11th time this season. Tied for the most in the American League with the Mariners and the Angels. 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
9: Fernando looking left across the middle. Touchdown, Jack Besh. Fernando Mendoza to Jack Besh.
10: It was great to get out there, get my feet wet, especially the first drive. It was a good experience.
1: Week one of the NFL preseason is in the books. Certainly plenty of storylines as we head through the summer, through camps, now into the preseason, towards the regular season. Fernando Mendoza and the Raiders made his preseason debut.
10: It was an invigorating experience where there's not many moments where you feel fully alive, and on the field is when you feel fully alive, especially in the NFL atmosphere. So I want to give thanks to that. It was great to get out there, get my feet wet. You know, at first, especially the first drive, felt a little sped up because so much anticipation and excitement. However, I feel like my teammates around me protected me very well, and they helped slow me down. It was a good experience.
1: Overall, Mendoza getting positive marks for his preseason debut, including from those here on ESPN Radio.
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12: Well, listen, he looked like he was in control. It wasn't too big for him. He made some big boy throws. The touchdown throw that he had, that was on the money on the slant route to Besh. And guess what? This is the guy, Fernando Mendoza, catching the snap and throwing the ball without the laces. That's a veteran-savvy move down in there in the red zone where everything is sped up. So I was impressed by that. But maybe the best throw that he made was on the touchdown drive, his second drive of the game, where he fires a 20-yard dart to Malik Benson. And it's in between three Arizona Cardinals defenders. That's a big boy throw, man. And so you saw flashes of why he was the number one overall pick. And you got to feel good about where he's at with his overall progress, with his development. And now the question for Clint Kubiak is, how can you find a way for him to build on this performance and have a steady drumbeat, a steady progression as we navigate through the rest of the preseason? But all in all, he checked all the boxes.
0: The Golics.
13: It's going to be like a bad team with a high pick quarterback that has a solid, really good veteran on the roster. Is you play that veteran until the season is lost, You're out of it. It's not competitive anymore. Then you put the young guy in, as long as he's not, his eyes aren't big saucers, you know, in practice, which it doesn't seem like Mendoza's is. He had so nice poise in the pocket. I continue to realize the short passing game that the NFL has become. I mean, just quick, short passes. Mendoza at least threw the ball down the field.
0: The Rich Eisen Show.
14: I expect him to look pretty good, and he did. Had some nice throws, including a touchdown throw to Jack Besh on a quick route over the middle. Mike Robb, who was sitting next to me on the set on NFL Network's coverage last night, said that's not easy because it's a pre-snap read, knowing where you're going, making sure the defense doesn't know where you're going, and quickly get your fingers on the laces of the football and fire it accurately. He did it, touchdown. And the other drives didn't result in points. One of them, he held on to the ball way too long and took a hit. I mean, so take the good to take the bad, right? We call that the facts of life. But he's just so damn lovable.
0: Matt Jones, Myron Metcalf, they are Matt and Myron.
15: His first drive was actually not great. Again, you don't want to read too much into the preseason, but then the energy in that crowd, you know, I thought when Vegas got a team, I kind of thought every game would be a party. You know what I mean? I mean, I kind of thought it was like supposed to be an afternoon pool party in Vegas. And when I've watched those games, the crowd has been unbelievably dead for most of them. But not when Mendoza came in. You saw a buzz. Everybody stood the entirety of his first and second drive. It's almost like you can feel an injection of energy into that franchise since they picked it.
0: Game night.
16: This is not going to be a team that's going to go from worst to first. And if Cousins isn't going to get you there, which is the Super Bowl, then what are you doing? If he's not going to go and get you 10 or 12 wins, why not just have the rookie go out there and get on the job training? But the part that they don't quite understand is, yeah, but everything is new. There's a new coach in town, right? He's never been a head coach before. Offensive line is all new. Weapons around him are all new. There's so much new. They're trying to get used to that.
0: Sports Center All Night Rewind.
1: Fernando Mendoza checking the boxes for the most part in his debut in New York. Jackson Dart went into the big blue box, the medical tent, after he was popped.
17: As far as the blue tent, like I really respect the rules and the thought behind, you know, the NFL has of keeping players healthy and reviewing things. But at the same time, I'm still puzzled by it, just feeling like every time that I get hit, you know, I find my way in there, which at times I still try to wrap my head around. But that's all that I'm going to say about that situation. You know, I'm really happy with how the drive ended.
1: Dart went down a couple of times and a half dozen drops. What do the Giants need to see from him in year two? ESPN's Jeremy Fowler.
18: They want to see him out of that blue medical tent and on the field where he's such a playmaker. Yeah. So it's a fine line with Jackson Dart. He's a really physical player, and the Giants wanted to get a dress run rehearsal in first preseason game because it's a new offense with Matt Nagy. It's been a process. So all is good. Luckily, he came out of things unscathed. Yeah. And you saw that playmaking out of the pocket. They know he can do that. They love their rookie Malachi Fields. Going to be a big target for Dart in 2026. They simply got to keep him healthy. So they're trying to find a balance between relying heavily on the running game to help Jackson Dart so he doesn't have to scramble around and take unnecessary hits, but then his playmaking can take over when he needs to.
1: A lot of eyes on the Browns as well this weekend. Deshaun Watson, Shedeur Sanders, both seeing action. Watson leading the Browns on a couple of scoring drives in the first half against the Bears. Sanders did toss an interception in the fourth quarter. The two, of course, competing for the starting job. ESPN analyst Herm Edwards on Deshaun Watson's first action in a couple of years.
19: He was pretty poised in the pocket. Now, he has to understand as well when that thing breaks down. I mean, you can't, you know, get hit like that. But for the most part, he was accurate, felt like he had control of the offense. This is a small sample size, but knew where to go with the ball, got the ball out for the most part. So this was a good outing for him. You know, I can imagine the butterflies he had because he hadn't played football in quite some time.
1: And, of course, they're battling for the QB1 job. ESPN's Jeremy Fowler.
20: If things are equal, my sense right now, and this is subject to change, but that Deshaun Watson would have the inside track. You know, he's on a $230 million contract, and I know they're not beholden to that anymore, but with 1 year left, you know, it does behoove the Browns in some levels to see if there's anything to salvage here, you know, or if they were to not play him at all and then he goes somewhere else next year and balls out, it's like, well, should we have played him, you know, where you can always go to Shedeur Sanders week four, week six, later in the season, whatever it is. Now, that said, Shedeur Sanders has done a good job of closing the gap from the spring to now, and they've kind of been trading blows. So, but I do believe Watson has at least some momentum because he's had a good last week. A rough start to camp, but he settled down, and then yesterday was a good performance. It was solid. It wasn't spectacular. It was quality quarterback play, and so I think that's where they want to start, just running the whole operation, making good decisions, being accurate. It seems like he passed that test yesterday, but Shedeur Sanders will get his shot in Buffalo.
1: Todd Monken continuing to decide between the two and taking over as coach. Well, he said goodbye just over a week ago. Now he's being remembered. That's next. SportsCenter All Night continues. It's ESPN Radio.
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1: 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He won 288 career games in the big leagues, four-time All-Star, but his name invokes elbow surgery. Tommy John dying this weekend at the age of 83. He had shared a message about his health after missing the Yankees Old Timers Day on August 8th, saying in that message he wanted to say goodbye to everyone. He's been in hospice and had been diagnosed with bladder cancer and other ailments in recent years. In the 1970s, Tommy John suffered what was until that point a career-ending injury, but at the age of 31, underwent groundbreaking surgery on his left elbow. The surgery wound up bearing his name, wound up prolonging his career another 14 years. ESPN MLB senior insider Jeff Passan.
2: I think what Tommy John was able to impart to all the people with whom he spoke is, yeah, this is going to be a grind because every day you're going to have to wake up knowing you can't do what you love to do. And it's going to be that case for about a year. And that's a daunting thing for players to face. The idea that Tommy John was not just courageous enough to do this thing that had never been done before, but that he took the time afterward, I think speaks to who he was and his understanding of how impactful this procedure was.
1: There are dozens of players playing now who have had the surgery. Among them is Yankees pitcher Gerrit Cole.
3: I think a lot of times when we think about Tommy John right now, we're obviously, when we hear it about a player, we're upset, right, for the player. And I think we kind of rue as an industry how often kids are getting this at such a young age. But, you know, in Tommy's instance, he extended his career and gave him a second half. And I'm a beneficiary of that. Other pitchers have been a beneficiary of that. Well, the guy took the ball the other night, and the guy that took the ball in Atlanta, Chris Sale, like late in your career, get a second bite at the apple. And, you know, what a blessing it is that we get to, I guess, see these great players continue on such a great path. And it's because of, you know, Tommy John and Dr. Joe.
1: Gerrit Cole and Major League Baseball remembering Tommy John, who died this weekend at his home in Florida. He was 83. Back to the WNBA. Sky, an 82-80 win over the Storm. Seattle with its 30th loss of the season, breaking a tie with the 2023 team for the most losses in a single season in franchise history. For Chicago, they snap a six-game road losing streak. Fire, an 88-85 win over the Mercury. Phoenix honoring Diana Taurasi, retiring her jersey at halftime.
4: Driving to the game today, I didn't know whether I was going to suit up and play, whether it was my funeral, a celebration, and I've come to realize it's all of it, and it's amazing. You never made me change, and I gave you a lot of reasons to be like, D, chill. But you let me be myself, and that's all you want in life, is to be around people that let you be yourself.
1: Phoenix Mercury retiring her jersey. She spent two decades in Phoenix. SportsCenter All Night, ESPN Radio, Sunday's top sounds at Benken.
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0: Number five.
6: Jay, we begin with baseball action and a host of teams in the playoff race. One of those teams is the Marlins, who stayed within three of a wild card spot by powering past the Reds, as heard on 104.3 WQAM.
7: Javier punches a ball out to left and deep. And he's back, and it's gone!
8: Ha, ha, ha, Javi.
7: Javier Sanoja with a three-run home run, and the Fish have blown this open. It's 7-1 in the top of the ninth.
0: Number four.
6: To Atlanta, where it was another win and another home run for Matt Olson. The Braves got past the Diamondbacks. More from 680 The Fan.
9: Real pitch. Swing and a drive deep center field. Barroso back to the track. It is gone! Matt Olson with a three-run home run. 36th of the season and Major League's best left-on-left striker. And the Braves jump in front 5-2.
0: Number three.
6: The surprising White Sox now have a 5.5 game lead in the American League Central thanks to a sweep of the Tigers capped off on Sunday. The call from ESPN 1000.
10: 1-1. Hit in the air to left. It is deep. Back on it, Malcherry. This baby will go. A two-run homer to the opposite way. And the Sox lead 6-4.
11: Number two.
6: North of the border, Ben writes that the Yankees avoided a sweep at the hands of the Blue Jays and widened their lead atop the AL wildcard standings. The call from the Yes Network.
12: The 2-0. Driven deep to right field. Going back, Lucas on the track, looking up. See ya! That's how you make up for an error. A two-run home run, and the Yankees lead 4-2.
11: Number one.
6: Finally to the hardwood at a thrilling back-and-forth affair in the WNBA in Atlanta. It went to overtime before Kelsey Mitchell and the Fever outlasted the Dream, as heard on ESPN.
10: Mitchell will let it wind. Mitchell on the drive. Trying to take Reese. Mitchell lays it in. Two-possession lead for Indiana. And a 19th straight game with 20 for Kelsey Mitchell.
1: Fever wind up scoring more than 95 again. You know who's not scoring a lot? That's next. 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
9: 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Carr. C.J. 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
0: The Dodgers and Brewers conclude their series in L.A.
15: Liner into left center field. That's going to plug the gap and roll all the way to the wall. Churio around second. He's not stopping at third. Matt Erickson gives him the windmill, and the Brewers played a huge insurance run.
0: The Yanks get back on track in Toronto.
16: Driven deep to right field. Going back, Lucas on the track, looking up. 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
0: Caitlin Clark and the Fever take on the Dream.
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19: 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Seeing key series this weekend, perhaps the biggest, Brewers and Dodgers, two teams battling at the top of the National League, and Sunday in L.A.
20: Brewers trying to add to this 2-1 advantage, give themselves a little bit of cushion in these late innings. Here's the 1-0 to Bowers, and a liner into left center field. That's going to plug the gap and roll all the way to the wall. Churio around second. He's not stopping at third. Matt Erickson gives him the windmill, and the Brewers played a huge insurance run here in the seventh inning on an RBI double from Jake Bowers. And the Brewers lead it 3-1.
19: Brewers up by a couple runs there. They would lead by four in the ninth.
20: 1-1, ground ball to short. Up with it is Ortiz. Fires to first. Ball game over. A 6-2 victory against the Dodgers. And the Brewers come to L.A. and take 3 of 4. Great series win for Milwaukee. And they can head back home, rest up tomorrow, and get themselves ready for the Seattle Mariners on Tuesday.
19: 620 WTMJ. Brewers, a 6-2 win in L.A. over the Dodgers. They move three games ahead of L.A. for the best record in the National League. Brewers' 49th game this season where they allowed two runs or fewer. Jake Bowers, 4 for 4, drove in a couple of runs. Fourth career four-hit game. Bowers, first Brewers player with a four-hit game against the Dodgers since Carlos Gomez in 2012. As for the Dodgers, it's their fourth series loss in August. Most in any month this season. Manager Dave Roberts.
21: This has been, you know, 4, 5, 6 weeks of, you know, below average production from our offense. It's the truth. And I just think that we just haven't played clean baseball for quite some time. And that speaks to the defense. And I really wanted to win this game because it could matter. But we didn't. So now we got to move forward. But I hope it doesn't, you know, come back to bite us.
19: Brewers holding the tiebreaker for home field advantage in the National League. Should it come down to that, at the end of the season, Tarek Skubal for the Dodgers. 6 innings, gave up a couple of runs on 7 hits, struck out 7, 109 pitches. Sets a new career high, surpasses the 108-pitch outing he had in 2022. Speaking of pitching outings, there's one that's being delayed for Pittsburgh Pirates on Sunday facing the Red Sox.
20: And now it's Brandon Lau in the cleanup spot. Hits it the other way. Base hit in the left. Reynolds will be waved around third. Throw from Duran. It's late.

0: RBI single, Brandon Lau. It's 2-0 Pirates.
1: Two RBI for Lau. 79 this season, most by a Pirates player since Brian Reynolds, no relation, in 2024. He had 88 that season. Sports Radio 93.7, the Fan. Pirates, an 8-3 win over the Red Sox to snap a 7-series losing streak. Their first series win since July 18th and 19th at Cleveland when they took 2 of 3. Pirates, 41st win against a team with a winning record. They scored 5 in the third inning. They go on to the 8-3 win. They did, however, hold Paul Skenes. His start pushed back. ESPN's Buster Olney.
2: The Pirates have announced that they're backing up Skenes' next start a few days. He was supposed to start today. Instead, he's going to start on Wednesday. And what they're telling me is Skenes wanted to make the start today, despite the fact that his last four outings is a 6.52 ERA. But look, the numbers are well established. His fastball velocity is down. The damage against him is up. Hard hit rate from 24% to 34% this year. And so they're just giving him a few extra days to rest a little bit, to, you know, get to some more comfort level going into the next start. It's not an unusual way of handling a young pitcher. We see it all around baseball. Just give them a few extra days of rest.
1: And even with the extra rest, Pirates get the win over the Red Sox. Yankees and Blue Jays and Toronto starter dealing.
3: 3-2 pitch. Swing and a miss. He caught him. 10 strikeouts for Dylan Cease. Punches out Jones on his 101st pitch of the game.
1: So it sounded on Sportsnet 590. The Fan, Dylan Cease, 6 1/3, gave up a couple of runs, striking out 10. First pitcher in the American League to reach 200 strikeouts this season. Sixth consecutive season in which he's had at least 200. Bottom line, this game, though, would go 10 innings.
4: The 2-0, driven deep to right field. Going back, Lucas, on the track, looking up. See ya! That's how you make up for an error. A two-run home run, and the Yankees lead 4-2.
1: Michael Kay on the YES Network. 4-2, 4-3 would be the final in 10 innings for the Yankees. They take 2 of the last 3 extra inning games after starting the season 1-8 in extra innings. Blue Jays, meanwhile, have lost 3 of the last 4 extra inning matchups. Yankees and Red Sox sitting atop the American League wild card. New York holding the top spot. Boston in the second spot, 5 games clear of the field. That field includes 7 teams, all within 3 games of the third wild card spot. Among them, the Mariners. They were playing Sunday Night Baseball in Houston. Seattle holding a 2-1 lead in the sixth.
4: 2-2. Swing and a fly ball. It's way up out to left. This has got a chance up against the wall. It scrapes the back of the wall. Home run for Cal Raleigh. It literally, a bot knocked the yellow paint off the top of the wall into the Crawford boxes here in left.
1: Bit of a cushion there with that home run, although Houston does pull closer in the home half.
4: Here's the pitch. Swing and a drive. Out to left. No doubter. Home run, Nick Allen. Just his second of the year. 3-2 ball game. As Allen touches them all to lead off the bottom of the sixth.
1: Astros within a run in the sixth inning. In the eighth, still a one-run game. Houston with 3 men on.
4: 1-2. Swing and a miss. Dominguez strikes him out, and the Astros leave him loaded. We go to the ninth. The 0-2 pitch. Swing and a miss. He struck him out. That's a winner for the Mariners and a series win as well. 3-2 the final score.
1: 3-2 Sunday Night Baseball. You heard it here on ESPN Radio. Sean Kelly and Doug Glanville had the call for us. Sean?
4: Thank you, Jay. Sunday Night Baseball did not disappoint in Houston, Texas. 3-2 the final score. Not only was it a win for the Seattle Mariners over the Houston Astros, but a series win for the Mariners trying to turn their season around and really, I don't want to say stay relevant, but stay in the hunt after a great ball game tonight and a great weekend for the visitors here tonight, winning 3-2 and great pitching both on the front, back, and middle here for the Mariners and just enough offense, Doug Glanville.
5: Well, you know, we asked Dan Wilson earlier about the fact that they can get on a streak, and he said one day at a time. But this is the kind of game where it's like they're playing their game. They're close games. Their pitching shined. Wu was fantastic. They had the closer working with Munoz. and they were able to bridge to get to him. That's the Mariners at their best, and they got just enough hitting. They'd like to have more offense, but they got at least the timely offense. And most importantly, confidence-wise, Kyle Raleigh gets the big home run. That's the one that won the ball game. That was the difference maker, and he struggled all season. But it shows that even at his worst, he can contribute. He managed the staff well, and he gets the big home run. So the Astros had some power going. They just could not punch through late, and they were stuck on two runs, and they just fell short by just running out of innings.
4: You know, it's interesting. Raleigh's home run comes in the sixth inning tonight, and with the home run, I mean, they win when they homer. We've talked about that. 53 wins now in the season when they homer at least one time. Houston made it interesting at times. They, I think, it, like you said, just ran out of innings tonight, and there's something about these two teams, when they match up, divisional friends, quote-unquote,
5: yes.
4: But the Mariners seem to have the Astros' number.
5: Well, so far, I mean, this season, and they know that they have to pitch, and this ballpark, you know, they seem to get the big home runs that the Mariners thrive off of, so that's going to be interesting. And then, you know, when you hold Alvarez, Yordan Alvarez, to 1-for-4, that's like a victory in and of itself, so that was enough for them to seal the deal.
4: You know, we've kind of thrown a little shade on the AL West and some of the wild card situation. Look, an ugly playoff appearance is still a playoff appearance, and both of these teams are squarely hunting for that here as we head down the stretch.
5: They're playing playoff baseball now. That's the thing that's fun. And whether you're Baltimore, Toronto, or Minnesota, and all those markets are fired up and excited, and it just elevates the game. Even though there, you know, there's parity and maybe some mediocrity at different times, but at the same time, like, this is what's going to matter the next 6 weeks.
4: No doubt. Yep. And a big day for Brian Wu, as you mentioned, 6 innings of work. He's now 9-8 on the season. Andrés Munoz got the save, his 22nd of the year. And for the Mariners, 59-66 and squarely in the wild card hunt. The Astros now just one game above 500 and in first place, 63-62 now on the season. 3-2 the final score. Mariners win the ball game and the series. For Doug Glanville, I'm Sean Kelly, right here on your home for every game of the postseason, Major League Baseball, on ESPN Radio and the ESPN app. Now let's go back to Jay Reynolds in the studio.
1: All right, Sean, Astros AL West lead over the Rangers, cut to 2. 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What a matchup between the Fever and the Dream.
0: Far through the lane, reverses it in. 22 for Clark, trying to do everything she can for Indiana right now.
1: Clark and her teammate Kelsey Mitchell in the second half. Mitchell down the stretch.
0: Mitchell the weak side, rebound, Fever ball down 3. Mitchell dashing ahead, will fire, and hit, tie game at 81.
6: Tough shot by Mitchell. She was going full speed, absorbed some contact from Gray, retreated, drained it.
0: 1 minute to go, 81-all.
1: Fever rallies, they force overtime.
0: Mitchell will let it wind. Mitchell on the drive, trying to take Reese. Mitchell lays it in. 2-possession lead for Indiana and a 19th straight game with 20 for Kelsey Mitchell.
1: Fever outlasting the Dream in overtime. 95-91, their 18th game with at least 95 points. Kelsey Mitchell, 20 points, her 19th straight game with at least 20 points. Caitlin Clark, 26 points. 9 assists, the two of them, 15th game this season where they've reached the 20-point mark in the same game. The game Sunday, the win over the Dream in overtime, featuring 14 lead changes. Fever able to rally late. ESPN analyst Andrea Carter.
7: This game is officially titled the Mikayla Timpson game. For Mikayla Timpson to have 20 points, she had 12 points in the first half. She was 5-of-6 from the field in the first half, and that was pivotal because Kelsey Mitchell was limited in the first half. So Mikayla Timpson held on strong with her scoring. She ends up with a career-high 20 points, and that ends up being the separator. If you go look at the final box score of this game, the big three from each team scored 64 points. The big threes canceled each other out. So it was all about who else was going to step up outside of the big three. And for Mikayla Timpson to have the day that she did on the road, it's going to give her more confidence. It'll give her teammates even more confidence in her. And she's become a huge piece for this team. Gray, we got to talk about the dream side of this one as well. They had some late chances in this one, fell short. What do you take away from what you saw from Atlanta in this matchup?
8: Yeah, this one's tough. This is one that the Atlanta Dream will be disappointed in. I'm sure they feel like they let it slip away with some of the bunnies and opportunities that they had. But to me, this game is indicative of how important Jordan Canada is to this team. Jordan Canada and Bree Jones were both unavailable for this game. And to me, Jordan Canada's absence was what stood out the most, because Jordan Canada sets up her teammates. She leads the team in assists with 7.5 assists. In the last matchup against Indiana, Jordan Canada had 12 points and 12 assists. So she helps their offense function with more efficiency, and she also sets the tone defensively. Her ball pressure, her energy, everything that she brings on the offensive side and the defensive side, to me, Atlanta was missing it. And it showed late in the game. Atlanta called a couple of timeouts late, and it didn't seem like they got anything from those offensive possessions that followed the timeout. They just didn't look organized offensively necessarily. So to me, Atlanta wasn't at full strength. They did battle back, and they fought hard in this game. It was a missed opportunity, but in Jordan Canada's absence, to me, was the biggest thing standing out.
1: Gray wound up with 32 points for Atlanta in the loss in overtime. Angel Reese, 15 points, 14 rebounds, 6 assists, 23rd double-double this season. Now 5 away from tying Alyssa Thomas in 2023 for the most in a season in WNBA history. Heading back to his roots. That's next. SportsCenter All Night continues. It's ESPN Radio.
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1: 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We're into the FedEx Cup playoff. And week one turns out to be a runaway.
19: Scheffler going to walk up and tap this in. Ladies and gentlemen, Elvis has left the building. Scottie Scheffler wins the 2026 FedEx St. Jude Championship. A walk in Memphis to his 21st PGA Tour win. 750 FedEx Cup points. One step closer to another FedEx Cup and building his case for Player of the Year.
1: Sirius XM PGA Tour Radio, Scottie Scheffler, 17 under for the week. He wins by 8 shots, tied for the second largest win in a FedEx Cup playoff event. The only one that was wider, the Northern Trust in 2020. Dustin Johnson won by 11 strokes. Scottie Scheffler on Sunday winning by 8. Second win this season, 11th consecutive win after holding the outright lead entering the final round.
20: Yeah, it's really nice. This tournament, I felt like I've learned a lot at this tournament over the years. It was my second start on the PGA Tour, I think back in 2014, and then my first start as a pro in 2018. And so I played this tournament a number of times now, and definitely proud to be walking away with the trophy this week.
1: Scottie Scheffler's 8-stroke victory, tying the largest of his PGA Tour career, also won the CJ Cup in 2025, the Byron Nelson, by 8 shots as well. He advances, Scheffler does. Jordan Spieth finishes at 4-under, tied for 19th with 4 other players after shooting even par 70 on Sunday, finishes 52 in the standings. Third straight season, finishing outside the top 50 in the FedEx Cup standings. Rory McIlroy, 2-over 72 on Sunday, his fourth straight round of par or worse. Jack Whaley takes the U.S. Amateur Golf Championship, third player representing England to win the U.S. Amateur. Jack Whaley trailed by 2 after the first 18 holes of the championship match, takes the U.S. Amateur. 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
22: 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Damn the Torpedoes, man. 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
23: I truly believe that if someone said to them, if you make this trade, it guarantees that you'll win the Super Bowl, they would make the trade.
1: Dallas Cowboys setting the bar high for this season. Sunday, the team announcing Von Miller is heading back to Texas, agreeing to a one-year deal with the Cowboys. He attended DeSoto High School in Texas before landing at Texas A&M. He's heading into season number 15 with more sacks than any other active player, 138 and a half. Aaron Donald working out for the Rams this weekend again as he continues his process to determine whether he wants to come out of retirement. His tryout, air quotes, listed on the NFL's transaction report once again. Coach Sean McVay saying Donald's decision will come on his timeline. That decision's a yes, right? Earlier on ESPN Radio, ESPN Rams reporter Lindsay Theory and Mia O'Brien.
24: It's no longer will he or won't he. That's not the question. It is when Aaron Donald will choose to come out of retirement and return to the Los Angeles Rams. Lindsay, the initial word from Sean McVay here as the calendar flipped to August was, once we get back to Thousand Oaks, there is a chance Aaron Donald could return. With that said, I go back to what our mutual friend Jordan Rodrigue of NFL Daily and The Athletic reported back in July, which was this was not going to be a full Eric Weddle situation where Aaron Donald would wait until December to come out of retirement and return to the Rams, because if he's ready, he's going to go. But I have always felt like this is more of a late August, September return where he completely bypasses training camp. Do you agree with that assessment as we stand here on August the 16th?
2: Yeah, I don't think he's going to bypass training camp entirely. Now, initially, when this first came up, right, the day they trade for Myles Garrett, I thought maybe it was this a mid-season type situation. Yeah. Now, as it's gone on, obviously, my processing of this whole thing has changed. Aaron Donald's never liked training camp. No surprise, he skipped the LMU portion. Aaron Donald's not made for dorm room beds. Never has been.
24: Even though I hear the weather's really nice at LMU, comparatively. I saw it was weather, like 180,000
2: nice.
24: Oaks.
2: Yeah, beautiful campus. Aaron Donald, dorm bed, not happening. Has never I mean, Aaron Donald hates training camp. That being said, this is just entirely different than even those couple years when he was a holdout, because he wants to make sure that he's still Aaron Donald. Aaron Donald to him is a different standard, right? Some people expect, oh, come back and just be really good. Like, he's not going to do that. He is going to want to come back and be the guy he was. And his standards, as Sean McVay will tell you time and again, are different. So as the timeline plays out, we're kind of on more heightened, obviously, Aaron Donald watch starting this week. This would be the time when he'd want to start coming back to acclimate to football. We've seen all the videos. The guy's just an absolute freak. He's still hitting the weight room every single day. We've now been seeing all of his footwork drills and his speed drills coming out. Dwayne Brown, his trainer in Pittsburgh, is here in L.A. working out with him again. But now it's about putting on the pads and actually hitting another human. And that's when Aaron Donald really needs to ramp up, because as everybody will tell you, that just feels different. You can be in great shape, but when it comes to hitting somebody else, that's different. So Aaron's going to need a little bit of time to ramp up and get back into that.
1: And all this coming about because Myles Garrett is in the locker room as well.
3: We'd be here all day talking about that. I mean, the way in which he practiced, you know, his craft, you know, you've seen the videos in which he's, you know, he's going 100%. He's, you know, he's doing the knife. He's doing the pass training. He's working on his feet. His footwork is like impeccable. But he also has get off that's, you know, similar to an end. He has a great feel for the game. His intuition on when he should throw a move, when he should get in phase and out of phase as far as run blocks or when he should shed a guy. And he just had an outstanding feel for the game, as well as being a freak athletically.
1: First explore the option of returning after Myles Garrett landed with the club. ESPN analyst Ben Solak, what can we expect if he does come back?
4: A, I just don't think Donald's going to play as many snaps as people realize. And then B, I think there is this idea that, wow, they added Myles Garrett, they added Trent McDuffie, this defense is going to be elite. And then it's, oh my gosh, Aaron Donald's coming back, this defense is going to be double elite. It's like, there's no such thing. That's kind of the stick in the mud argument. It's just that this is a offense-driven league. The penalties favor the offense. The pace of play favors the offense. The clock management all favors the offense.
1: Donald spent his entire 10-year career with the Rams before retiring in March of 2024. At the front end of his career, what do we think? That's next at ESPN Radio.
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1: Dallas Cowboys bringing in Von Miller for a one-year deal. Paul Skeens has his scheduled start pushed back to Wednesday. The Dodgers, summer struggles continue.
2: 1-1, ground ball to short. Up with it is Ortiz. Fires to first, ball game over. A 6-2 victory against the Dodgers. And the Brewers come to L.A. and take 3 of 4. Great series win for Milwaukee. And they can head back home, rest up tomorrow, and get themselves ready for the Seattle Mariners on Tuesday.
1: 620 WTMJ. Brewers with the 6-2 win. 3 games ahead of the Dodgers for the best record in the National League. Jake Bowers, 4 for 4, a couple of RBI. First Brewers player with a four-hit game against the Dodgers since 2012. Dodgers struggles continue. That's their fourth series lost in the month of August. Phillies, meanwhile, trailed 5-0 after 3 innings, but they rallied against the Twins.
2: 2-0 count. Kramer's pitch. Swung on, blasted, down the line and left. If it's fair, it's gone, and it is fair. It's gone. It's a 3-run homer for Alec Boehm. Right down the line and left. And Boehm with a huge blast, his 14th of the year. He makes it a one-run game.
3: 1-1. Here's the pitch. Swung on, bounced. Fair, pass first, down the line. Phillies have the lead. 1-run scores. Here comes Boehm, home to score as well. And Brian De La Cruz puts the Phils on top, 7-5 here in the 8th. Phillies come all the way back from 5-0 down. They lead the ball game 7-5 now here in the 8th inning.
1: Phillies rallying, and they wind up winning at 7-5. Their fourth comeback win this season when they've trailed by at least 5. Tied with the Astros for the most in baseball in 2026. Tied for the second most in a season in team history. Club record is 6. Happened in 1998. Phillies, all 4 of their comebacks from at least 5 down have been on the road. Alex Boehm, home run number 14. He drove in 4 in the Phillies 7-5 win. Heard on Sports Radio 94 WIP. Cardinals and Cubs, it's been a big weekend for that series.
4: First pitch to Burley is hit in the left field for a base hit. 1-run scores. Here comes another, and a huge hit for Burleson, driving in both Jordan and Weatherholt from second. A 2-run single by Burley. A huge inning for the Cardinals.
5: So they have a 7-2 lead.
4: Not like I had to flip a coin or anything. Payoff pitch. Runner will be moving. There he goes. The pitch is hit in the center field, and it's hit a ton. Backing up is PCA. And it's into the basket. Straight away center field. Jordan Walker with the big fly. And the Cardinals add on 2 more. It's now 9-2 St. Louis.
1: It would be an 11-4 win for the Cardinals over the Cubs. Cardinals Radio Network for St. Louis. Fourth straight series win. They've got an 8-4 record over that span. The Cubs suffering their third loss in the last 4 games. Outscored 26-11. In that span, Pete Crow Armstrong did have a 2-run home run in the 3rd inning. Leads the team with 28 homers this season. 2 homers shy of consecutive 30-30 seasons. But Sunday's comes in the 11-4 loss to the Cardinals, who this weekend also saw quite the debut.
5: The pitch. A swing, and there's a drive, and that's hit well to right field. That's deep to right. That ball is gone.
4: That ball is gone. Unbelievable. 3 at-bats in the big leagues. 3 home runs for Joshua Baez. A 3-run lead for the Cardinals. He is homer to center, homer to left, homer to right. Oh, my goodness.
1: Quite the major league debut for Joshua Baez this weekend. ESPN's Buster Olney.
6: I've had a bunch of text messages, people asking me, is this the best debut ever? I mean, how can it be better? Like, the first pitch you see, you hit for a 449-foot home run. You wind up with 3 home runs. I texted Ollie Marmol, the manager of the Cardinals, right after the game and said, what's the mental snapshot you're going to take away? And he said after the first home run, seeing Baez come back into the dugout and the smirk on his face, he said, man, this kid loves to compete. And after the game, Baez told reporters that all day, there was a bee that was kind of following him around on the field, and he took that to be the presence of his late father, who his nickname was El Bronco. That seemed to be appropriate for Joshua in his first day in the big leagues. Three home runs in his debut is amazing.
1: Turned out to be a pretty good weekend for Joshua Baez. 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Speaking of home runs, Braves and Diamondbacks matchup.
7: 3-0 pitch. Swing and a drive deep center field. Barroso back to the track. It is gone! Matt Olson with a three-run home run. His 36th of the season and Major League's best left-on-left striker. And the Braves jump in front 5-2.
1: Braves getting the shot there from Matt Olson, and they go on to the 5-3 win over Arizona. Matt Olson's 36th home run this season, broke a 2-2 tie in the seventh inning. 680 the Fan with the call for Olson's 17th career go-ahead homer in the fourth inning or later. Braves get the win, snap a five-game home losing streak against the Diamondbacks, who brought the game-tying run to the plate with nobody out in the ninth inning. They went 0-for-7 with runners in scoring position in this game. Braves hang on for the 5-3 win. Orioles a 10-2 win over the Rays. Baltimore 6-3 against Tampa Bay this season. They can clinch the season series for a fourth straight season with a win on Monday. Orioles first time this season they've had four players recording multiple RBI in a game. Speaking of multiple RBI, Padres certainly got that on Sunday.
8: 3-1, Bybee will deliver. And Ranifo swings, hits it in the air towards the right center field gap. Nobody going to catch this one, and it's going to go. Ooh. Home run, Luis Ranifo. Snuck it over the line in right center field. His fourth of the year, and a two-out solo shot in the second inning will bring home the first run of the day. So the home runs continue to be an issue for Bybee. 2-2 the pitch. And Sheet swings. He launches one in the air deep to right field. DeLauder is back at the wall. This one going to go. Back to back for Ranifo. Tifo and Sheets, and the Padres take a 2-0 lead here in the second inning.
1: Padres go out of a 5-0 win over the Guardians. 17-5 in their last 22 games, going back to July 24th. Best record in baseball during that span. 5-0 win on Sunday over Cleveland, which is shut out for the 11th time this season, tied for the most in the American League with the Mariners and the Angels. 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
9: Fernando looking left across the middle. Touchdown, Jack Besh. Fernando Mendoza to Jack Besh.
10: It was great to get out there, get my feet wet, especially the first drive. It was a good experience.
1: Week one of the NFL preseason is in the books. Certainly plenty of storylines as we head through the summer, through camps, now into the preseason, towards the regular season. Fernando Mendoza and the Raiders made his preseason debut.
10: It was an invigorating experience where there's not many moments where you feel fully alive, and on the field is when you feel fully alive, especially in the NFL atmosphere. So I want to give thanks to that. It was great to get out there, get my feet wet. You know, at first, especially the first drive, felt a little sped up because so much anticipation and excitement. However, I feel like my teammates around me protected me very well, and they helped slow me down. It was a good experience.
1: Overall, Mendoza getting positive marks for his preseason debut, including from those here on ESPN Radio.
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12: Well, listen, he looked like he was in control. It wasn't too big for him. He made some big boy throws. The touchdown throw that he had, that was on the money on the slant route to Besh. And guess what? This is the guy, Fernando Mendoza, catching the snap and throwing the ball without the laces. That's a veteran-savvy move down in the red zone where everything is sped up. So I was impressed by that. But maybe the best throw that he made was on the touchdown drive, his second drive of the game, where he fires a 20-yard dart to Malik Benson. And it's in between three Arizona Cardinals defenders. That's a big boy throw, man. And so you saw flashes of why he was the number one overall pick. And you got to feel good about where he's at with his overall progress, with his development. And now the question for Clint Kubiak is, how can you find a way for him to build on this performance and have a steady drumbeat, a steady progression as we navigate through the rest of the preseason? But all in all, he checked all the boxes.
0: The Golex.
13: It's going to be like a bad team with a high pick quarterback that has a solid, really good veteran on the roster. Is you play that veteran until the season is lost, You're out of it. It's not competitive anymore. Then you put the young guy in, as long as he's not, his eyes aren't big saucers, you know, in practice, which it doesn't seem like Mendoza's is. He had so nice poise in the pocket. I continue to realize the short passing game that the NFL has become. I mean, just quick, short passes. Mendoza at least threw the ball down the field.
0: The Rich Eisen Show.
14: I expect him to look pretty good, and he did. Had some nice throws, including a touchdown throw to Jack Besh on a quick route over the middle. Mike Robb, who was sitting next to me on the set on NFL Network's coverage last night, said that's not easy because it's a pre-snap read, knowing where you're going, making sure the defense doesn't know where you're going, and quickly get your fingers on the laces of the football and fire it accurately. He did it, touchdown. And the other drives didn't result in points. One of them, he held on to the ball way too long and took a hit. I mean, so take the good to take the bad, right? We call that the facts of life. But he's just so damn lovable.
0: Matt Jones, Myron Metcalf, they are Matt and Myron.
1: His first drive was actually not great. Again, you don't want to read too much into the preseason, but then the energy in that crowd, you know, I thought when Vegas got a team, I kind of thought every game would be a party. You know what I mean? I mean, I kind of thought it was like supposed to be an afternoon pool party in Vegas. And when I've watched those games, the crowd has been unbelievably dead for most of them. But not when Mendoza came in. You saw a buzz. Everybody stood the entirety of his first and second drive. It's almost like you can feel an injection of energy into that franchise since they picked him.
0: Game night.
15: This is not going to be a team that's going to go from worst to first. And if Cousins isn't going to get you there, which is the Super Bowl, then what are you doing? If he's not going to go and get you 10 or 12 wins, why not just have the rookie go out there and get on the job training? But the part that they don't quite understand is, yeah, but everything is new. There's a new coach in town, right? He's never been a head coach before. Offensive line is all new. Weapons around him are all new. There's so much new. They're trying to get used to that.
0: SportsCenter All Night Rewind.
1: Fernando Mendoza checking the boxes for the most part in his debut in New York. Jackson Dart went into the big blue box, the medical tent, after he was popped.
16: As far as the blue tent, like I really respect the rules and the thought behind, you know, the NFL has of keeping players healthy and reviewing things. But at the same time, I'm still puzzled by it, just feeling like every time that I get hit, you know, I find my way in there, which at times I still try to wrap my head around. But that's all that I'm going to say about that situation. You know, I'm really happy with how the drive ended.
1: Dart went down a couple of times and a half dozen drops. What do the Giants need to see from him in year two? ESPN's Jeremy Fowler.
17: They want to see him out of that blue medical tent and on the field where he's such a playmaker. Yeah. So it's a fine line with Jackson Dart. He's a really physical player. And the Giants wanted to get a dress run rehearsal in first preseason game because it's a new offense with Matt Nagy. It's been a process. So all is good. Luckily, he came out of things unscathed. Yeah. And you saw that playmaking out of the pocket. They know he can do that. They love their rookie Malachi Fields. Going to be a big target for Dart in 2026. They simply got to keep him healthy. So they're trying to find a balance between relying heavily on the running game to help Jackson Dart so he doesn't have to scramble around and take unnecessary hits, but then his playmaking can take over when he needs to.
1: A lot of eyes on the Browns as well this weekend. Deshaun Watson, Shedeur Sanders, both seeing action. Watson leading the Browns on a couple of scoring drives in the first half against the Bears. Sanders did toss an interception in the fourth quarter. The two, of course, competing for the starting job. ESPN analyst Herm Edwards on Deshaun Watson's first action in a couple of years.
18: He was pretty poised in the pocket. Now, he has to understand as well when that thing breaks down. I mean, you can't, you know, get hit like that. But for the most part, he was accurate. Felt like he had control of the offense. This is a small sample size, but knew where to go with the ball. Got the ball out for the most part. So this was a good outing for him. You know, I can imagine the butterflies he had because he hadn't played football in quite some time.
1: And, of course, they're battling for the QB1 job, ESPN's Jeremy Fowler.
19: If things are equal, my sense right now, and this is subject to change, but that Deshaun Watson would have the inside track. You know, he's on a $230 million contract, and I know they're not beholden to that anymore, but with 1 year left, you know, it does behoove the Browns in some levels to see if there's anything to salvage here, you know, or if they were to not play him at all and then he goes somewhere else next year and balls out, it's like, well, should we have played him, you know, where you can always go to Shedeur Sanders week 4, week 6, later in the season, whatever it is. Now, that said, Shedeur Sanders has done a good job of closing the gap from the spring to now, and they've kind of been trading blows. So, but I do believe Watson has at least some momentum because he's had a good last week. A rough start to camp, but he settled down, and then yesterday was a good performance. It was solid. It wasn't spectacular. It was quality quarterback play, and so I think that's where they want to start, just running the whole operation, making good decisions, being accurate. It seems like he passed that test yesterday, but Shedeur Sanders will get his shot in Buffalo.
1: Todd Monken continuing to decide between the two since taking over as coach. Well, he said goodbye just over a week ago. Now he's being remembered. That's next. SportsCenter All Night continues. It's ESPN Radio.
14: Hey, this is Rich Eisen. 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And Major League Baseball races are heating up. 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
1: 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He won 288 career games in the big leagues, four-time All-Star, but his name invokes elbow surgery. Tommy John dying this weekend at the age of 83. He had shared a message about his health after missing the Yankees' Old Timers Day on August 8th, saying in that message he wanted to say goodbye to everyone. He's been in hospice and had been diagnosed with bladder cancer and other ailments in recent years. In the 1970s, Tommy John suffered what was until that point a career-ending injury, but at the age of 31, underwent groundbreaking surgery on his left elbow. The surgery wound up bearing his name, wound up prolonging his career another 14 years. ESPN MLB senior insider Jeff Passan.
2: I think what Tommy John was able to impart to all the people with whom he spoke is, yeah, this is going to be a grind because every day you're going to have to wake up knowing you can't do what you love to do. And it's going to be that case for about a year. And that's a daunting thing for players to face. The idea that Tommy John was not just courageous enough to do this thing that had never been done before, but that he took the time afterward, I think speaks to who he was and his understanding of how impactful this procedure was.
1: There are dozens of players playing now who have had the surgery. Among them is Yankees pitcher Gerrit Cole.
3: I think a lot of times when we think about Tommy John right now, obviously when we hear it about a player, we're upset, right, for the player. And I think we kind of rue as an industry how often kids are getting this at such a young age. But, you know, in Tommy's instance, he extended his career and gave him a second half. And I'm a beneficiary of that. Other pitchers have been a beneficiary of that. Well, a guy took the ball the other night and the guy that took the ball in Atlanta, Chris Sale, like late in your career, get a second bite at the apple. And you know, what a blessing it is that we get to, I guess, see these great players continue on such a great path. And it's because of, you know, Tommy John and Dr. Job.
1: Gerrit Cole and Major League Baseball remembering Tommy John, who died this weekend at his home in Florida. He was 83. Back to the WNBA. Sky, an 82-80 win over the Storm. Seattle with its 30th loss of the season, breaking a tie with the 2023 team for the most losses in a single season in franchise history. For Chicago, they snap a six-game road losing streak. Fire, an 88-85 win over the Mercury. Phoenix honoring Diana Taurasi, retiring her jersey at halftime.
4: Driving to the game today, I didn't know whether I was going to suit up and play, whether it was my funeral, a celebration, and I've come to realize it's all of it, and it's amazing. You never made me change, and I gave you a lot of reasons to be like, D, chill. But you let me be myself, and that's all you want in life, is to be around people that let you be yourself.
1: Phoenix Mercury retiring her jersey. She spent two decades in Phoenix. Sports Center All Night, ESPN Radio, Sunday's Top Sounds. Ed Benkin.
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0: Number five.
6: Jay, we begin with baseball action and a host of teams in the playoff race. One of those teams is the Marlins, who stayed within three of a wild card spot by powering past the Reds, as heard on 104.3 WQAM.
7: Javier punches a ball out to left and deep, and he's back, and it's gone!
8: Ha, ha, ha, Javi.
7: Javier Sanoja with a three-run home run, and the Fish have blown this open. It's 7-1 in the top of the ninth.
0: Number four.
6: To Atlanta, where it was another win and another home run for Matt Olson. But the Braves got past the Diamondbacks. More from 680 The Fan.
7: 3-0 pitch. Swing and a drive deep center field. Barroso back to the track. It is gone! Matt Olson with a three-run home run. His 36th of the season and Major League's best left-on-left striker. And the Braves jump in front 5-2.
0: Number three.
6: The surprising White Sox now have a 5.5 game lead in the American League Central thanks to a sweep of the Tigers capped off on Sunday. The call from ESPN 1000.
9: 1-1. hit in the air to left. It is deep. Back on it, Malgieri. This baby will go. A two-run homer to the opposite way. And the Sox lead 6-4.
0: Number two.
6: North of the border, Ben writes that the Yankees avoided a sweep at the hands of the Blue Jays and widened their lead atop the AL wildcard standings. The call from the YES Network.
10: The 2-0. Driven deep to right field. Going back, Lucas on the track, looking up. See ya! That's how you make up for an error. A two-run home run, and the Yankees lead 4-2.
0: Number one.
6: Finally to the hardwood at a thrilling back-and-forth affair in the WNBA in Atlanta. It went to overtime before Kelsey Mitchell and the Fever outlasted the Dream, as heard on ESPN.
9: Mitchell will let it wind. Mitchell on the drive. Trying to take Reese. Mitchell raising! Two-possession lead for Indiana in a 19th straight game with 20 for Kelsey Mitchell.
1: Fever wind up scoring more than 95 again. You know who's not scoring a lot? That's next. 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
12: NFC North being the toughest division because all four of these teams could be playoff teams and nobody has less than 9 wins.
0: 23 days until kickoff. The countdown continues on ESPN Radio. 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
4: 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That's going to plug the gap and roll all the way to the wall. Churio around second. He's not stopping at third. Matt Erickson gives him the windmill, and the Brewers played a huge insurance run.
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9: 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Seeing key series this weekend, perhaps the biggest, Brewers and Dodgers, two teams battling at the top of the National League, and Sunday in L.A.
10: Brewers trying to add to this 2-1 advantage, give themselves a little bit of cushion in these late innings. Here's the 1-0 to Bowers, and a liner into left center field. That's going to plug the gap and roll all the way to the wall. Churio around second. He's not stopping at third. Matt Erickson gives him the windmill, and the Brewers played a huge insurance run here in the seventh inning on an RBI double from Jake Bowers. And the Brewers lead it 3-1.
9: Brewers up by a couple runs there. They would lead by four in the ninth.
10: 1-1, ground ball to short. Up with it is Ortiz. Fires to first. Ball game over. A 6-2 victory against the Dodgers. And the Brewers come to L.A. and take 3 of 4. Great series win for Milwaukee. And they can head back home, rest up tomorrow, and get themselves ready for the Seattle Mariners on Tuesday.
9: 620 WTMJ. Brewers, a 6-2 win in L.A. over the Dodgers. They move three games ahead of L.A. for the best record in the National League. Brewers' 49th game this season where they allowed two runs or fewer. Jake Bowers, 4 for 4, drove in a couple of runs. Fourth career four-hit game. Bowers, first Brewers player with a four-hit game against the Dodgers since Carlos Gomez in 2012. As for the Dodgers, it's their fourth series loss in August. Most in any month this season. Manager Dave Roberts.
11: This has been, you know, 4, 5, 6 weeks of, you know, below average production from our offense. It's the truth. And I just think that we just haven't played clean baseball for quite some time. And that speaks to the defense. And I really wanted to win this game because it could matter. But we didn't. So now we got to move forward. But I hope it doesn't, you know, come back to bite us.
9: Brewers holding the tiebreaker for home field advantage in the National League. Should it come down to that, at the end of the season, Tarek Skubal for the Dodgers. 6 innings, gave up a couple of runs on 7 hits, struck out 7, 109 pitches. Sets a new career high, surpasses the 108-pitch outing he had in 2022. Speaking of pitching outings, there's one that's being delayed for Pittsburgh Pirates on Sunday facing the Red Sox.
10: And now it's Brandon Lau in the cleanup spot. Hits it the other way. Base hit into left. Reynolds will be waved around third. Throw from Duran. It's late. RBI single. Brandon Lau. It's 2-0 Pirates.
9: 2 RBI for Lau. 79 this season. Most by a Pirates player since Brian Reynolds. No relation. In 2024. He had 88 that season. Sports Radio 93.7, the Fan. Pirates, an 8-3 win over the Red Sox to snap a 7-series losing streak. Their first series win since July 18th and 19th at Cleveland when they took 2 of 3. Pirates, 41st win against a team with a winning record. They scored 5 in the third inning. They go on to the 8-3 win. They did, however, hold Paul Skenes. His start pushed back. ESPN's Buster Olney.
12: The Pirates have announced that they're backing up Skenes' next start a few days. He was supposed to start today. Instead, he's going to start on Wednesday. And what they're telling me is Skenes wanted to make the start today, despite the fact that his last four outings is a 6.52 ERA. But look, the

0: curves are well established. His fastball velocity is down. The damage against him is up. Hard hit rate from 24% to 34% this year. And so they're just giving him a few extra days to rest a little bit, to, you know, get to some more comfort level going into the next start. It's not an unusual way of handling a young pitcher. We see it all around baseball. Just give him a few extra days of rest.
1: And even with the extra rest, Pirates get the win over the Red Sox. Yankees and Blue Jays and Toronto starter dealing.
2: 3-2 pitch. Swing and a miss. He got him. 10 strikeouts for Dylan Cease. Punches out Jones on his 101st pitch of the game.
1: So it sounded on Sportsnet 590. The Fan, Dylan Cease, 6 1/3. Gave up a couple of runs, striking out 10. First pitcher in the American League to reach 200 strikeouts this season. Sixth consecutive season in which he's had at least 200. Bottom line, this game, though, would go 10 innings.
3: The 2-0, driven deep to right field. Going back, Lucas, on the track, looking up. See ya! That's how you make up for an error. A two-run home run, and the Yankees lead 4-2.
1: Michael Kay on the YES Network. 4-2, 4-3 would be the final in 10 innings for the Yankees. They take two of the last three extra inning games after starting the season 1-8 in extra innings. Blue Jays, meanwhile, have lost three of the last four extra inning matchups. Yankees and Red Sox sitting atop the American League wild card. New York holding the top spot. Boston in the second spot, five games clear of the field. That field includes seven teams, all within three games of the third wild card spot. Among them, the Mariners. They were playing Sunday Night Baseball in Houston. Seattle holding a 2-1 lead in the sixth.
3: 2-2. Swing and a fly ball. It's way up out to left. This has got a chance. Up against the wall. It scrapes the back of the wall. Home run for Cal Raleigh. It literally about knocked the yellow paint off the top of the wall into the Crawford boxes here in left.
1: Bit of a cushion there with that home run, although Houston does pull closer in the home half.
3: Here's the pitch. Swing and a drive. Out to left. No doubter. Home run. Nick Allen. Just his second of the year. 3-2 ball game as Allen touches them all to lead off the bottom of the sixth.
1: Astros within a run in the sixth inning. In the eighth, still a one-run game. Houston with three men on.
3: 1-2. Swing and a miss. Dominguez strikes him out, and the Astros leave him loaded. We go to the ninth. The 0-2 pitch. Swing and a miss. He struck him out. That's a winner for the Mariners and a series win as well. 3-2 the final score.
1: 3-2 Sunday Night Baseball. You heard it here on ESPN Radio. Sean Kelly and Doug Glanville had the call for us. Sean?
3: Thank you, Jay. Sunday Night Baseball did not disappoint in Houston, Texas. 3-2 the final score. Not only was it a win for the Seattle Mariners over the Houston Astros, but a series win for the Mariners, trying to turn their season around and really, I don't want to say stay relevant, but stay in the hunt after a great ball game tonight and a great weekend for the visitors here tonight, winning 3-2 and great pitching both on the front, back, and middle here for the Mariners, and just enough offense, Doug Glanville.
4: Well, you know, we asked Dan Wilson earlier about the fact that they can get on a streak, and he said one day at a time. But this is the kind of game where it's like they're playing their game. They're close games. Their pitching shined. Wu was fantastic. They had the closer working with Munoz, and they were able to bridge to get to him. That's the Mariners at their best, and they got just enough hitting. They'd like to have more offense, but they got at least the timely offense. And most importantly, confidence-wise, Cal Raleigh gets the big home run. That's the one that won the ball game. That was the difference maker, and he struggled all season. But it shows that even at his worst, he can contribute. He managed the staff well, and he gets the big home run. So the Astros had some power going. They just could not punch through late, and they were stuck on two runs, and they just fell short by just running out of innings.
3: You know, it's interesting. Raleigh's home run comes in the sixth inning tonight, and with the home run, I mean, they win when they homer. We've talked about that. 53 wins now in the season when they homer at least one time. Houston made it interesting at times. They, I think, it, like you said, just ran out of innings tonight. And there's something about these two teams when they match up, divisional friends, quote unquote.
4: Yes.
3: But the Mariners seem to have the Astros number.
4: Well, so far, I mean, this season, and they They know that they have to pitch. And this ballpark, you know, they seem to get the big home runs that the Mariners thrive off of. So that's going to be interesting. And then, you know, when you hold Alvarez, Yordan Alvarez, to 1-for-4, that's like a victory in and of itself. So that was enough for them to seal the deal.
3: You know, we've kind of thrown a little shade on the AL West and some of the wild card situation. Look, an ugly playoff appearance is still a playoff appearance, and both of these teams are squarely hunting for that here as we head down the stretch.
4: They're playing playoff baseball now. That's the thing that's fun. And whether you're Baltimore, Toronto, or Minnesota, and all those markets are fired up and excited, and it just elevates the game. Even though there, you know, there's parity and maybe some mediocrity at different times, but at the same time, like, this is what's going to matter the next 6 weeks.
3: No doubt. Yep. And a big day for Brian Wu, as you mentioned, 6 innings of work. He's now 9-8 on the season. Andrés Muñoz got the save, his 22nd of the year. And for the Mariners, 59-66 and squarely in the wild card hunt. The Astros now just one game above 500 and in first place, 63-62 now on the season. 3-2 the final score. Mariners win the ball game and the series. For Doug Glanville, I'm Sean Kelly, right here on your home for every game of the postseason, Major League Baseball, on ESPN Radio and the ESPN app. Now let's go back to Jay Reynolds in the studio.
1: All right, Sean, Astros AL West lead over the Rangers, cut to 2. 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
5: Far through the lane, reverses it in. 22 for Clark, trying to do everything she can for Indiana right now.
1: Clark and her teammate Kelsey Mitchell in the second half. Mitchell down the stretch.
5: Mitchell the weak side, rebound, Fever ball down 3. Mitchell dashing ahead, will fire, and hit, tie game at 81.
6: Tough shot by Mitchell. She was going full speed, absorbed some contact from Gray, retreated, drained it.
5: 1 minute to go, 81-all.
1: Fever rallies, they force overtime.
5: Mitchell will let it wind. Mitchell on the drive, trying to take Reese. Mitchell lays it in. Two-possession lead for Indiana in a 19th straight game with 20 for Kelsey Mitchell.
1: Fever outlasting the Dream at overtime, 95-91, their 18th game with at least 95 points. Kelsey Mitchell, 20 points, her 19th straight game with at least 20 points. Caitlin Clark, 26 points, 9 assists. The two of them, 15th game this season where they've reached the 20-point mark in the same game. The game Sunday, the win over the Dream in overtime, featuring 14 lead changes. Fever able to rally late. ESPN analyst Andrea Carter.
7: This game is officially titled the Mikayla Timpson game. For Mikayla Timpson to have 20 points, she had 12 points in the first half. She was 5 of 6 from the field in the first half, and that was pivotal because Kelsey Mitchell was limited in the first half. So Mikayla Timpson held on strong with her scoring. She ends up with a career-high 20 points, and that ends up being the separator. If you go look at the final box score of this game, the big three from each team scored 64 points. The big threes canceled each other out. So it was all about who else was going to step up outside of the big three. And for Mikayla Timpson to have the day that she did on the road, it's going to give her more confidence. It'll give her teammates even more confidence in her. And she's become a huge piece for this team.
8: Right, we got to talk about the Dream side of this one as well. They had some late chances in this one, fell short. What do you take away from what you saw from Atlanta in this matchup?
7: Yeah, this one's tough. This is one that the Atlanta Dream will be disappointed in. I'm sure they feel like they let it slip away with some of the bunnies and opportunities that they had. But to me, this game is indicative of how important Jordan Canada is to this team. Jordan Canada and Bree Jones were both unavailable for this game. And to me, Jordan Canada's absence was what stood out the most because Jordan Canada sets up her teammates. She leads the team in assists with 7.5 assists. In the last matchup against Indiana, Jordan Canada had 12 points and 12 assists. So she helps their offense function with more efficiency, and she also sets the tone defensively. Her ball pressure, her energy, everything that she brings on the offensive side and the defensive side, to me, Atlanta was missing it. And it showed late in the game. Atlanta called a couple of timeouts late, and it didn't seem like they got anything from those offensive possessions that followed the timeout. They just didn't look organized offensively necessarily. So to me, Atlanta wasn't at full strength. They did battle back and they fought hard in this game. It was a missed opportunity. But in Jordan Canada's absence, to me, was the biggest thing standing out.
1: Gray wound up with 32 points for Atlanta in the loss in overtime. Angel Reese, 15 points, 14 rebounds, 6 assists, 23rd double-double this season. Now 5 away from tying Alyssa Thomas in 2023 for the most in a season in WNBA history. Heading back to his roots. That's next. SportsCenter All Night continues. It's ESPN Radio.
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1: 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We're into the FedEx Cup playoff. And week one turns out to be a runaway.
26: Scheffler
0: going to walk up and tap this in. Ladies and gentlemen, Elvis has left the building. Scottie Scheffler wins the 2026 FedEx St. Jude Championship. A walk in Memphis to his 21st PGA Tour win. 750 FedEx Cup points. One step closer to another FedEx Cup and building his case for Player of the Year.
1: Sirius XM PGA Tour Radio, Scottie Scheffler, 17 under for the week. He wins by 8 shots, tied for the second largest win in a FedEx Cup playoff event. The only one that was wider, the Northern Trust in 2020. Dustin Johnson won by 11 strokes. Scottie Scheffler on Sunday winning by 8. Second win this season, 11th consecutive win after holding the outright lead entering the final round.
2: Yeah, it's really nice. This tournament, I feel like I've learned a lot at this tournament over the years. It was my second start on the PGA Tour, I think back in 2014, and then my first start as a pro in 2018. And so I played this tournament a number of times now, and definitely proud to be walking away with the trophy this week.
1: Scottie Scheffler's 8-stroke victory, tying the largest of his PGA Tour career, also won the CJ Cup in 2025, the Byron Nelson, by 8 shots as well. He advances, Scheffler does. Jordan Spieth finishes at 4-under, tied for 19th with 4 other players after shooting even par 70 on Sunday, finishes 52 in the standings. Third straight season finishing outside the top 50 in the FedEx Cup standings. Rory McIlroy, 2-over 72 on Sunday, his fourth straight round of par or worse. Jack Whaley takes the U.S. Amateur Golf Championship, third player representing England to win the U.S. Amateur. Jack Whaley trailed by 2 after the first 18 holes of the championship match, takes the U.S. Amateur. Sports Center all night, ESPN Radio.
3: This is as good as Dallas has looked in a while. You want to show up in Los Angeles? Damn the Torpedoes, man. Do it if Crosby's available and healthy.
4: I truly believe that if someone said to them, if you make this trade, it guarantees that you'll win the Super Bowl, they would make the trade.
1: Dallas Cowboys setting the bar high for this season. Sunday, the team announcing Von Miller is heading back to Texas, agreeing to a 1-year deal with the Cowboys. He attended DeSoto High School in Texas before landing at Texas A&M. He's heading into season number 15 with more sacks than any other active player, 138 and a half. Aaron Donald working out for the Rams this weekend again as he continues his process to determine whether he wants to come out of retirement. His tryout, air quotes, listed on the NFL's transaction report once again. Coach Sean McVay saying Donald's decision will come on his timeline. That decision's a yes, right? Earlier on ESPN Radio, ESPN Rams reporter Lindsay Theory and Mia O'Brien.
6: It's no longer will he or won't he. That's not the question. It is when Aaron Donald will choose to come out of retirement and return to the Los Angeles Rams. Lindsay, the initial word from Sean McVay here as the calendar flipped to August was, once we get back to Thousand Oaks, there is a chance Aaron Donald could return. With that said, I go back to what our mutual friend Jordan Rodriguez of NFL Daily and The Athletic reported back in July, which was this was not going to be a full Eric Weddle situation where Aaron Donald would wait until December to come out of retirement and return to the Rams, because if he's ready, he's going to go. But I have always felt like this is more of a late August, September return where he completely bypasses training camp. Do you agree with that assessment as we stand here on August the 16th?
23: Yeah, I don't think he's going to bypass training camp entirely. Now, initially, when this first came up, right, the day they trade for Myles Garrett, I thought maybe it was this a mid-season type situation. Yeah. Now, as it's gone on, obviously, my processing of this whole thing has changed. Aaron Donald's never liked training camp. No surprise, he skipped the LMU portion. Aaron Donald's not made for dorm room beds. Never has been.
6: Even though I hear the weather's really nice at LMU, comparatively. I saw it was weather, like 180,000
23: nice,
6: Oaks. Yeah,
23: I'm beautiful just campus. Aaron Donald, dorm bed, not happening. Has never I mean, Aaron Donald hates training camp. That being said, this is just entirely different than even those couple years when he was a holdout, because he wants to make sure that he's still Aaron Donald. And he, Aaron Donald to him is a different standard, right? Some people expect, oh, come back and just be really good. Like, he's not going to do that. He is going to want to come back and be the guy he was. And his standards, as Sean McVay will tell you time and again, are different. So as the timeline plays out, we're kind of on more heightened, obviously, Aaron Donald watch starting this week. This would be the time when he'd want to start coming back to acclimate to football. We've seen all the videos. The guy's just an absolute freak. He's still hitting the weight room every single day. We've now been seeing all of his footwork drills and his speed drills coming out. Dwayne Brown, his trainer in Pittsburgh, is here in L.A. working out with him again. But now it's about putting on the pads and actually hitting another human. And that's when Aaron Donald really needs to ramp up, because as everybody will tell you, that just feels different. You can be in great shape, but when it comes to hitting somebody else, that's different. So Aaron's going to need a little bit of time to ramp up and get back into that.
1: And all this coming about because Myles Garrett is in the locker room as well.
5: We'd be here all day talking about that. I mean, the way in which he practiced, you know, his craft, you know, you've seen the videos in which he's, you know, he's going 100%. He's, you know, he's doing the knife, he's doing the pass training, he's working on his feet. His footwork is like impeccable, but he also has get off that's, you know, similar to an end. And he has a great feel for the game. His intuition on when he should throw a move, when he should get in phase and out of phase as far as run blocks or when he should shut a guy. And he just had an outstanding feel for the game, as well as being a freak athletically.
1: First, Donald first explored the option of returning after Myles Garrett landed with the club. ESPN analyst Ben Solak, what can we expect if he does come back?
7: A, I just don't think Donald's going to play as many snaps as people realize. And then B, I think there is this idea that, wow, they added Myles Garrett, they added Trent McDuffie, this defense is going to be elite. And then it's, oh my gosh, Aaron Donald's coming back, this defense is going to be double elite. And there's no such thing. That's kind of the stick in the mud argument. It's just that this is a offense-driven league. The penalties favor the offense. The pace of play favors the offense. The clock management all favors the offense.
1: Donald spent his entire 10-year career with the Rams before retiring in March of 2024. At the front end of his career, what do we think? That's next. It's ESPN Radio.
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1: Dallas Cowboys bringing in Von Miller for a one-year deal. Paul Skeens has his scheduled start pushed back to Wednesday. The Dodgers, summer struggles continue.
2: 1-1, ground ball to short. Up with it is Ortiz. Fires to first, ball game over. A 6-2 victory against the Dodgers. And the Brewers come to L.A. and take 3 of 4. Great series win for Milwaukee. And they can head back home, rest up tomorrow, and get themselves ready for the Seattle Mariners on Tuesday.
1: 620 WTMJ. Brewers with a 6-2 win. 3 games ahead of the Dodgers for the best record in the National League. Jake Bowers, 4 for 4, a couple of RBI. First Brewers player with a four-hit game against the Dodgers since 2012. Dodgers struggles continue. That's their fourth series lost in the month of August. Phillies, meanwhile, trailed 5-0 after 3 innings. But they rallied against the Twins.
2: 2-0 count. Kramer's pitch. Swung on. Blasted. Down the line and left. If it's fair, it's gone. And it is fair. It's gone. It's a 3-run homer for Alec Boehm. Right down the line and left. And Boehm with a huge blast. His 14th of the year. He makes it a 1-run game.
3: 1-1. Here's the pitch. Swung on. Bounced. Fair. Pass first. Down the line. Phillies have the lead. 1-run scores. Here comes Boehm, home to score as well. And Brian De La Cruz puts the Phils on top 7-5 here in the 8th. Phillies come all the way back from 5-0 down. They lead the ball game 7-5 now here in the 8th inning.
1: Phillies rallying, and they wind up winning at 7-5. Their fourth comeback win this season when they've trailed by at least 5. Tied with the Astros for the most in baseball in 2026. Tied for the second most in a season in team history. Club record is 6. Happened in 1998. Phillies, all 4 of their comebacks from at least 5 down have been on the road. Alex Boehm, home run number 14. He drove in 4 in the Phillies 7-5 win. Heard on Sports Radio 94 WIP. Cardinals and Cubs, it's been a big weekend for that series.
4: First pitch to Burley is hit in the left field for a base hit. 1-run scores. Here comes another, and a huge hit for Burleson, driving in both Jordan and Weatherholt from second. A 2-run single by Burley. A huge inning for the Cardinals.
5: So they have a 7-2 lead.
4: Not like I had to flip a coin or anything. Payoff pitch. Runner will be moving. There he goes. The pitch is hit in the center field, and it's hit a ton. Backing up is PCA. And it's into the basket. Straight away center field. Jordan Walker with the big fly. And the Cardinals add on 2 more. It's now 9-2 St. Louis.
1: It would be an 11-4 win for the Cardinals over the Cubs. Cardinals Radio Network for St. Louis. Fourth straight series win. They've got an 8-4 record over that span. The Cubs suffering their third loss in the last 4 games. Outscored 26-11. In that span, Pete Crow Armstrong did have a 2-run home run in the 3rd inning. Leads the team with 28 homers this season. 2 homers shy of consecutive 30-30 seasons. But Sunday's comes in the 11-4 loss to the Cardinals, who this weekend also saw quite the debut.
5: The pitch. A swing, and there's a drive, and that's hit well to right field. That's deep to right. That ball is gone. That ball is gone. Unbelievable. 3 at-bats in the big leagues. 3 home runs for Joshua Baez. A 3-run lead for the Cardinals. He is homer to center, homer to left, homer to right. Oh, my goodness.
1: Quite the major league debut for Joshua Baez this weekend. ESPN's Buster Olney.
6: I've had a bunch of text messages, people asking me, is this the best debut ever? I mean, how can it be better? Like, the first pitch you see, you hit for a 449-foot home run, you wind up with 3 home runs. I texted Ollie Marmol, the manager of the Cardinals, right after the game and said, what's the mental snapshot you're going to take away? And he said after the first home run, seeing Baez come back into the dugout and the smirk on his face, he said, man, this kid loves to compete. And after the game, Baez told reporters that all day, there was a bee that was kind of following him around on the field, and he took that to be the presence of his late father, who his nickname was El Bronco. That seemed to be appropriate for Joshua in his first day in the big leagues. Three home runs in his debut is amazing.
1: Turned out to be a pretty good weekend for Joshua Baez. SportsCenter All Night, ESPN Radio. Speaking of home runs, Braves and Diamondbacks matchup.
7: 3-0 pitch. Swing and a drive deep center field. Barroso back to the track. It is gone! Matt Olson with a three-run home run. His 36th of the season and Major League's best left-on-left striker. And the Braves jump in front 5-2.
1: Braves getting a shot there from Matt Olson, and they go on to the 5-3 win over Arizona. Matt Olson's 36th home run this season. Broke a 2-2 tie in the seventh inning. 680 the fan with the call for Olson's 17th career go-ahead homer in the fourth inning or later. Braves get the win, snap a five-game home losing streak against the Diamondbacks, who brought the game-tying run to the plate with nobody out in the ninth inning. They went 0-for-7 with runners in scoring position in this game. Braves hang on for the 5-3 win. Orioles a 10-2 win over the Rays. Baltimore 6-3 against Tampa Bay this season. They can clinch the season series for a fourth straight season with a win on Monday. Orioles' first time this season. They've had four players recording multiple RBI in a game. Speaking of multiple RBI, Padres certainly got that on Sunday.
8: 3-1, Bybee will deliver. And Ranifo swings, hits it in the air towards the right center field gap. Nobody going to catch this one, and it's going to go. Ooh. Home run, Luis Ranifo. Snuck it over the line in right center field. His fourth of the year, and a two-out solo shot in the second inning will bring home the first run of the day. So the home runs continue to be an issue for Bybee. 2-2 the pitch. And Sheet swings. He launches one in the air deep to right field. DeLauder is back at the wall. This one going to go. Back-to-back for Ranifo. Hefo and Sheets, and the Padres take a 2-0 lead here in the second inning.
1: Padres go out to a 5-0 win over the Guardians. 17-5 in their last 22 games, going back to July 24th. Best record in baseball during that span. 5-0 win on Sunday over Cleveland, which is shut out for the 11th time this season. Tied for the most in the American League with the Mariners and the Angels. 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
9: Fernando looking left across the middle. Touchdown, Jack Besh. Fernando Mendoza.
10: Yes.
9: To Jack Besh.
10: It was great to get out there, get my feet wet, especially the first drive. It was a good experience.
1: Week one of the NFL preseason is in the books. Certainly plenty of storylines as we head through the summer, through camps, now into the preseason, towards the regular season. Fernando Mendoza and the Raiders made his preseason debut.
10: It was an invigorating experience where there's not many moments where you feel fully alive, and on the field is when you feel fully alive, especially in the NFL atmosphere. So I want to give thanks to that. It was great to get out there, get my feet wet. You know, at first, especially the first drive, felt a little sped up because so much anticipation and excitement. However, I feel like my teammates around me protected me very well, and they helped slow me down. It was a good experience.
1: Overall, Mendoza getting positive marks for his preseason debut, including from those here on ESPN Radio.
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12: Well, listen, he looked like he was in control. It wasn't too big for him. He made some big boy throws. The touchdown throw that he had, that was on the money on the slam route to Besh. And guess what? This is the guy, Fernando Mendoza, catching the snap and throwing the ball without the laces. That's a veteran-savvy move down in there in red zone where everything is sped up. So I was impressed by that. But maybe the best throw that he made was on the touchdown drive, his second drive of the game, where he fires a 20-yard dart to Malik Benson. And it's in between three Arizona Cardinals defenders. That's a big boy throw, man. And so you saw flashes of why he was the number one overall pick. And you got to feel good about where he's at with his overall progress, with his development. And now the question for Clint Kubiak is, how can you find a way for him to build on this performance and have a steady drumbeat, a steady progression as we navigate through the rest of the preseason? But all in all, he checked all the boxes.
0: The Golex.
13: It's going to be like a bad team with a high pick quarterback that has a solid, really good veteran on the roster. Is you play that veteran until the season is lost, You're out of it. It's not competitive anymore. Then you put the young guy in, as long as he's not, his eyes aren't big saucers, you know, in practice, which it doesn't seem like Mendoza's is. He had so nice poise in the pocket. I continue to realize the short passing game that the NFL has become. I mean, just quick, short passes. Mendoza at least threw the ball down the field.
0: The Rich Eisen Show.
14: I expect him to look pretty good, and he did. Had some nice throws, including a touchdown throw to Jack Besh on a quick route over the middle. Mike Robb, who was sitting next to me on the set on NFL Network's coverage last night, said that's not easy because it's a pre-snap read, knowing where you're going, making sure the defense doesn't know where you're going, and quickly get your fingers on the laces of the football and fire it accurately. He did it, touchdown. And the other drives didn't result in points. One of them, he held on to the ball way too long and took a hit. I mean, so take the good to take the bad, right? We call that the facts of life. But he's just so damn lovable.
0: Matt Jones, Myron Metcalf, they are Matt and Myron.
1: His first drive was actually not great. Again, you don't want to read too much into the preseason, but then the energy in that crowd, you know, I thought when Vegas got a team, I kind of thought every game would be a party. You know what I mean? I mean, I kind of thought it was like supposed to be an afternoon pool party in Vegas. And when I've watched those games, the crowd has been unbelievably dead for most of them. But not when Mendoza came in. You saw a buzz. Everybody stood the entirety of his first and second drive. It's almost like you can feel an injection of energy into that franchise since they picked it.
0: Game night.
15: This is not going to be a team that's going to go from worst to first. And if Cousins isn't going to get you there, which is the Super Bowl, then what are you doing? If he's not going to go and get you 10 or 12 wins, why not just have the rookie go out there and get on the job training? But the part that they don't quite understand is, yeah, but everything is new. There's a new coach in town. You're right, he's never been a head coach before. Offensive line is all new. Weapons around him are all new. There's so much new. They're trying to get used to that.
0: Sports Center All Night Rewind.
1: Fernando Mendoza checking the boxes for the most part in his debut in New York. Jackson Dart went into the big blue box, the medical tent, after he was popped.
16: As far as the blue tent, like I really respect the rules and the thought behind, you know, the NFL has of keeping players healthy and reviewing things. But at the same time, I'm still puzzled by it, just feeling like every time that I get hit, you know, I find my way in there, which at times I still try to wrap my head around. But that's all that I'm going to say about that situation. You know, I'm really happy with how the drive ended.
1: Dart went down a couple of times and a half dozen drops. What do the Giants need to see from him in year two? ESPN's Jeremy Fowler.
17: They want to see him out of that blue medical tent and on the field where he's such a playmaker. Yeah. So it's a fine line with Jackson Dart. He's a really physical player, and the Giants wanted to get a dress run rehearsal in first preseason game because it's a new offense with Matt Nagy. It's been a process. So all is good. Luckily, he came out of things unscathed. Yeah. And you saw that playmaking out of the pocket. They know he can do that. They love their rookie Malachi Fields. Going to be a big target for Dart in 2026. They simply got to keep him healthy. So they're trying to find a balance between relying heavily on the running game to help Jackson Dart so he doesn't have to scramble around and take unnecessary hits, but then his playmaking can take over when he needs to.
1: A lot of eyes on the Browns as well this weekend. Deshaun Watson, Shedeur Sanders, both seeing action. Watson leading the Browns on a couple of scoring drives in the first half against the Bears. Sanders did toss an interception in the fourth quarter. The two, of course, competing for the starting job. ESPN analyst Herm Edwards on Deshaun Watson's first action in a couple of years.
18: He was pretty poised in the pocket. Now, he has to understand as well when that thing breaks down. I mean, you can't, you know, get hit like that. But for the most part, he was accurate. Felt like he had control of the offense. This is a small sample size, but knew where to go with the ball. Got the ball out for the most part. So this was a good outing for him. You know, I can imagine the butterflies he had because he hadn't played football in quite some time.
1: And, of course, they're battling for the QB1 job, ESPN's Jeremy Fowler.
19: If things are equal, my sense right now, and this is subject to change, but that Deshaun Watson would have the inside track. You know, he's on a $230 million contract, and I know they're not beholden to that anymore, but with 1 year left, you know, it does behoove the Browns in some levels to see if there's anything to salvage here, you know, or if they were to not play him at all and then he goes somewhere else next year and balls out, it's like, well, should we have played him, you know, where you can always go to Shador Sanders week four, week six, later in the season, whatever it is. Now, that said, Shador Sanders has done a good job of closing the gap from the spring to now, and they've kind of been trading blows. So, but I do believe Watson has at least some momentum because he's had a good last week. He had a rough start to camp, but he settled down, and then yesterday was a good performance. It was solid. It wasn't spectacular. It was quality quarterback play, and so I think that's where they want to start, just running the whole operation, making good decisions, being accurate. It seems like he passed that test yesterday, but Shador Sanders will get his shot in Buffalo.
1: Todd Monken continuing to decide between the two since taking over as coach. Well, he said goodbye just over a week ago. Now he's being remembered. That's next. SportsCenter All Night continues. It's ESPN Radio.
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1: 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He won 288 career games in the big leagues, four-time All-Star, but his name invokes elbow surgery. Tommy John dying this weekend at the age of 83. He had shared a message about his health after missing the Yankees Old Timers Day on August 8th, saying in that message he wanted to say goodbye to everyone. He's been in hospice and had been diagnosed with bladder cancer and other ailments in recent years. In the 1970s, Tommy John suffered what was until that point a career-ending injury, but at the age of 31, underwent groundbreaking surgery on his left elbow. The surgery wound up bearing his name, wound up prolonging his career another 14 years. ESPN MLB senior insider Jeff Passan.
2: I think what Tommy John was able to impart to all the people with whom he spoke is, yeah, this is going to be a grind because every day you're going to have to wake up knowing you can't do what you love to do. And it's going to be that case for about a year. And that's a daunting thing for players to face. The idea that Tommy John was not just courageous enough to do this thing that had never been done before, but that he took the time afterward, I think speaks to who he was and his understanding of how impactful this procedure was.
1: There are dozens of players playing now who have had the surgery. Among them is Yankees pitcher Gerrit Cole.
3: I think a lot of times when we think about Tommy John right now, we're obviously, when we hear it about a player, we're upset, right, for the player. And I think we kind of rue as an industry how often kids are getting this at such a young age. But, you know, in Tommy's instance, he extended his career and gave him a second half. And I'm a beneficiary of that. Other pitchers have been a beneficiary of that. Well, the guy took the ball the other night, and the guy that took the ball in Atlanta, Chris Sale, like late in your career, get a second bite at the apple. And, you know, what a blessing it is that we get to, I guess, see these great players continue on such a great path. And it's because of, you know, Tommy John and Dr. Joe.
1: Gerrit Cole and Major League Baseball remembering Tommy John, who died this weekend at his home in Florida. He was 83. Back to the WNBA. Sky, an 82-80 win over the Storm. Seattle with its 30th loss of the season, breaking a tie with the 2023 team for the most losses in a single season in franchise history. For Chicago, they snap a six-game road losing streak. Fire, an 88-85 win over the Mercury. Phoenix honoring Diana Taurasi, retiring her jersey at halftime.
4: Driving to the game today, I didn't know whether I was going to suit up and play, whether it was my funeral, a celebration, and I've come to realize it's all of it, and it's amazing. You never made me change, and I gave you a lot of reasons to be like, D, chill. But you let me be myself, and that's all you want in life, is to be around people that let you be yourself.
1: Phoenix Mercury retiring her jersey. She spent 2 decades in Phoenix. SportsCenter All Night, ESPN Radio, Sunday's top sounds. Ed Benkin.
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0: Number 5.
6: Jay, we begin with baseball action and a host of teams in the playoff race. One of those teams is the Marlins, who stayed within 3 of a wild card spot by powering past the Reds, as heard on 104.3 WQAM.
7: Javier punches a ball out to left and deep. That is back, and it's gone! Javier Sanoja with a 3-run home run, and the Fish have blown this open. It's 7-1 in the top of the ninth.
0: Number 4.
6: To Atlanta, where it was another win and another home run for Matt Olson. But the Braves got past the Diamondbacks. More from 680 The Fan.
7: 3-0 pitch. Swing and a drive deep center field. Barroso back to the track. It is gone! Matt Olson with a 3-run home run. His 36th of the season and Major League's best left-on-left striker. And the Braves jump in front 5-2.
0: Number 3.
6: The surprising White Sox now have a 5.5 game lead in the American League Central, thanks to a sweep of the Tigers capped off on Sunday. The call from ESPN 1000.
8: 1-1. Hit in the air to left. It is deep. Back on it, Malcherry. This baby will go. A two-run homer to the opposite way. And the Sox lead 6-4.
0: Number two.
6: North of the border, Ben writes that the Yankees avoided a sweep at the hands of the Blue Jays and widened their lead atop the AL wildcard standings. The call from the Yes Network.
9: The 2-0. Driven deep to right field. Going back, Lucas on the track, looking up. See ya! That's how you make up for an error. A two-run home run, and the Yankees lead 4-2.
0: Number one.
6: Finally to the hardwood at a thrilling back-and-forth affair in the WNBA in Atlanta. It went to overtime before Kelsey Mitchell and the Fever outlasted the Dream, as heard on ESPN.
8: Mitchell will let it wind. Mitchell on the drive. Trying to take Reese. Mitchell weighs in. Two-possession lead for Indiana. And a 19th straight game with 20 for Kelsey Mitchell.
1: Kelsey Mitchell, 19 straight games with 20 points. It's Monday, August 17th. I'm Jay Reynolds. What do we take away from NFL preseason week one? On Sportsmanlike has reaction next. It's ESPN Radio.
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0: Bubba. Cleveland people number one. But yes, another quarterback situation in Cleveland that I can't escape. So we'll talk about that a little later.
1: Yeah, we got that coming up. Obviously, a whole slate of preseason games this weekend. Also, maybe the greatest debut in... the greatest debut in baseball history.
2: Yes, he was awesome.
1: Joshua Baez for the Cardinals.
2: He was awesome.
1: Three home runs in his first three at-bats as a major league player. Yeah. His first day at work, that's what he did.
2: Pretty cool.
1: I used to brag, well, I still can brag, that my first day as an ABC Sports intern in 1998... In the hallway, I met Muhammad Ali.
0: Oh, that's pretty sweet.
1: First day on the job. Now, I wasn't paid, right? But, I mean, first day at work, I met Muhammad Ali. Is that better than three home runs?
2: I can promise you this. Whatever you're doing in life, it's only downhill from there.
0: I was going to say.
2: Whatever you're doing.
1: You meet Muhammad Ali.
0: You peaked on your first day.
1: Yeah,
0: so.
1: But that Joshua Baez for the Cardinals.
0: It's pretty. Is it because he was inspired by Michelle's first pitch?
1: Which we still haven't seen. I don't care that there's video out there. You knew that was... Okay, just to be clear, go to @unsportslike on Instagram, okay? The Cardinals did this collaboration post. Did you see this?
2: I saw it.
1: They didn't show the pitch.
2: I saw it.
1: They showed her on the mound for this big first pitch last week, and they showed her throw
2: the ball.
1: They
2: showed her throw it, but they didn't show where the pitch landed.
0: Okay, I have not seen video evidence, but my girl told me that... It was almost perfect, and I believe her.
3: She also crow hopped, which I've never seen someone crow hop from the mound before.
1: Yeah. Well, that, but I mean, are we going to be real about this? No one knows if the first pitch was actually a strike or where it went. It could have hit someone.
2: I don't think she bounced it.
0: No, she didn't bounce it. It was a little outside, I feel like, is what she said. How would we know? We need to see the evidence.
3: Is this a little bit outside or the Bob Uecker just a bit outside?
2: I'm trying to figure out which one.
1: Is it major league outside?
2: Smallman will engage in semantics in order to cover up the truth.
0: Don't you think if her first pitch was as bad as Stephen A's, we would have seen, like, fans would have tweeted it.
1: One would have hoped.
0: And that's why we know it was so good.
1: I don't know, though.
2: The hometown crowd might be in on it, though.
0: They might be trying to protect
2: her reputation and thereby the reputation of St. Louis as an all-American baseball town.
0: Thank gosh I am here to defend the honor of my twin. Because the way you guys are so suspicious, especially...
1: We are?
0: Yeah. No faith?
2: Kmart, listen, trust but verify. We just want to see the video.
0: Trust but verify.
2: Exactly.
0: Wow. I'm the journalist here, guys. And I believe in the power of Smallman.
1: Okay, wait a second. I'm glad you did that. This is so going to backfire. There is no chance in heck that you would ever publish a story if you were writing for ESPN.com.
0: Yeah, no.
1: You don't have a first source or a second source on that. The journalism thing was the wrong path to go down. Here's the thing.
0: Okay. First of all, Journalism 101, guys. I went straight to the source. Michelle Smallman herself. And she said, twin, it was great. It was just a little bit outside, but I didn't dirt it. And I even texted her the morning of and said, you are wonderful. You are strong. You are great. You will not dirt this ball. And that is what happened. I went to the source as a journalist.
1: I believe you, yes. And I believe her as the CC. What we don't have is video evidence of the first pitch being completed. Okay, and if you're going to go down the journalism thing, where's your second source or video evidence?
0: When she comes back, guys. Well, first of all, when she hears this conversation and the fact that only one person in this room, or what are they, Vegas East? What do we call it? Yes. Yeah. Nobody there is defending my friend. That's a problem. She's going to feel some kind of way.
1: Video evidence. All right.
0: Look at my girl. Look at her on the radio side. We see the crow hop and we see a nice pitch
1: in terms of the release, but we do not see.
0: If it was horrible, she would not look like that. She would not have been like, whew, well, you know?
4: Just a bit outside.
1: All right, we are on Sports Night here on ESPN Radio. All right, preseason around the room. Biggest takeaway this weekend. Everybody's playing this weekend. We had tons of games starting Thursday, obviously, into Friday, Saturday. No games yesterday. It was all throughout the weekend. Biggest takeaway, CeCe, from this weekend, week one preseason was what?
2: I mean, listen, you saw some rookies flash. I thought that Cade Klubnik for the New York Jets was outstanding in his debut. I thought he did a really nice job. Camden Brown for the Dallas Cowboys, wide receiver, a couple of big-time catches for touchdowns. I thought he was phenomenal. I thought the young guy

0: Angeles Rams. He flashed. He did a really nice job against Kansas City in his NFL debut. So I thought there were some rookies that really stood out over the course of the weekend and some guys that are going to be exciting to watch as we get to regular season action.
1: Kmart?
2: Same. Jacoby Lane is another one in
0: yes.
2: Baltimore.
0: Yes, ma'am.
2: Write his name down. For me, again, I'm going to be selfish here, and the thing that I'm thinking about is the only real QB competition in the NFL, and that is the fact that the Cleveland Browns still don't know who their starter is going to be. And we talk about how they need to figure it out, like who's better, Deshaun or Shador. In the end, doesn't really matter. Because the competition in that division and in the AFC is just so good. So that's what I'm looking at. Well,
1: but I think it does matter. First of all, you said two things there I want to go back on. Number one, the only real quarterback competition in the NFL. So the Minnesota one, obviously, we know has been settled. It's Kyler Murray. Tell me what you think about Atlanta if there's no quarterback competition there. Okay. Both of you sighing. What did I just do? Did I ask an incorrect question here? Why are both of you upset when I asked that question? What happened just now? What's wrong with the Atlanta Falcons quarterback?
0: What's right with the Atlanta Falcons quarterback situation? Did you watch the game against the Broncos?
1: Yeah.
0: I get the Broncos are great on defense. Don't get me wrong. I had them as the number one defense coming into this upcoming season. But did you see the Atlanta Falcons offense?
2: Okay, but Evan's question is that a real quarterback competition?
0: Doesn't matter who's going to win the quarterback job. They're going to be terrible. Based on what we saw over the weekend?
1: Tua or Penix. All right, so then let's go to the Cleveland part.
0: Can we take door number three in spring of 2027?
1: Well, Cooper Rush, I think, even threw a couple of interceptions.
0: Including
1: a
0: pick six to Tanner Barron.
1: So then let's go to Kmart saying, does it really matter about Cleveland? The answer is yes, it does.
0: Yeah, I think it does.
1: It does because either you have a young franchise quarterback on a fifth-round salary with all of your picks moving forward... Mm-hmm. Or you don't. What doesn't matter is if Watson's the guy. Because even if Watson, let's say he starts, which I believe he will.
2: Mm-hmm.
1: And I know we're going to get into this in a little bit. But even if he starts and he's awesome, there's no justification to re-sign him after mm-hmm. this year. There's no justification. Maybe another team wants to take a flyer and he could be the stopgap. That's fine. They can't. So I do think it matters. Biggest takeaway for me preseason, because we'll dive deeper into the Browns situation. Biggest takeaway for me is Ty Simpson. It has to be. 21 of 25, 190, two touchdowns. But not necessarily in the way that everyone thinks. What's the Rams... Clean it up, by the way, for air. What's the Rams motto?
2: Screw them picks.
1: Thank you. What did they just do? They took a young ascending player and picks... For the can't miss, holy crap, this guy's amazing. Jared Verse, couple of picks for Myles Garrett.
2: Mm-hmm.
1: Ty Simpson ain't playing anytime soon.
2: They hope he's not playing anytime soon.
1: Is he the next version of the Jared Verse trade? If there is a moment where Joe Burrow down the line, Lamar Jackson down the line wants to go somewhere and not be there,
2: mm-hmm.
1: does and Matthew Stafford is heading towards retirement in a year, 2 years, whatever it may be, is he the next version of that? Is he the one that gets the other team to sit there and say, you're going to give us him and a couple of picks for our veteran guy. We restart with the young guy. That is extreme. That's an extreme take. I understand that. But if he shows signs without having to play games, someone's going to bite on him.
0: Yeah, but the difference between Ty Simpson and Jared Goff is Jared Goff took a team to the Super Bowl.
1: No, Jared Verse, I said. I'm saying the Jared Verse Myles Garrett trade. Jared Verse obviously was accomplished.
0: But you're talking about trading Ty Simpson as a part of a quarterback trade for a veteran, correct?
1: Yeah.
0: So that's the Jared Goff, Matt Stafford trade.
1: But I'm saying, obviously, Simpson would not be proven in this spot.
0: That's my point.
1: Yeah, 100%. But I think that one's a little different because initially I think that was a salary dump. I think that Goff was in essence a salary dump and that's how both of it worked. I'm just saying if there's ever, like when you see a young quarterback perform, your initial thought is, oh, that team's in good shape with that young mm-hmm. quarterback.
0: So I went the other way. My takeaway from Ty Simpson this past weekend was the same the Friday after the first round of the NFL draft, which was, why the hell would you use a first-round pick on a guy that's going to redshirt, that's not going to help your football team when you're going into a season trying to win a title in the twilight of Matthew Stafford's career? What's the point of using a first-round pick, which amounts to a luxury, on a guy that's not going to help you win? And everybody says, well, we mortgage future assets to bring over Myles Garrett. Well and true, that's true. But it still doesn't negate the fact that you could have used said first-round draft pick on a player that could help you this upcoming season.
2: What kind of player did you want them to get?
0: An offensive lineman.
2: Okay.
0: An offensive lineman. Somebody that is going to touch grass for your team this season. Somebody that is going to help your football team this season. Everybody says, well, where are you going to go? What player would you... Anybody, quite literally, but, anybody okay. that is going to play for you this season. Because if you don't win the title this year, everybody will go back and look at the opportunity cost that's associated with Ty Simpson and wonder whether or not a player that you could have taken with the 14th overall pick would have actually helped your team and put your team over the top.
2: I think we're forgetting how last season started, meaning like around this time in training camp, there was talk about Matthew Stafford and the back. And it was like, is he going to be okay? So the idea that they are trying, everybody says, you know what? When you see a quarterback you like, you take him. So every time there's the draft and teams do this, they're applauded for thinking about the future while also trying to get assets for the present. And yet the Rams have not only focused on the future, people keep forgetting Trent McDuffie was traded. Like they use Trent McDuffie is essentially a first round pick for them at the spot that I would have thought was the most important. I know, CC, you mentioned offensive lineman, but for me, that secondary, covering them against the Seattle Seahawks, it's they needed a stop in the secondary, in the back end. And so they addressed that. Not only did they do that, they got Myles Garrett. So I think I understand that you don't want to see Simpson this season, but when you have a guy like Matt Stafford, that's insurance. And to your point, Evan, if Joe Burrow, that's the one we always hear, what if Joe Burrow wants to go to L.A.? All right, well, maybe Simpson is sort of bait later for somebody else. But for right now, I don't know how you fault Les Snead and Sean McVay for making the moves that they've made.
1: It's a wild thing. You guys both presented opposite ends of this argument.
2: Which is how CC and I usually get down.
1: Understood. But I would also say, not to be the referee in this, I think both sides are extremely fair.
2: Yes.
1: It is a no-brainer that, as you said, if you see a young quarterback you like, you get him, no matter what your circumstances are. It's also a no-brainer, as CeCe said, if you're going all in, you go all in for the year. All in means the year you're in,
2: not for the next
1: 5 years, right? You both are right, and why the Rams are infinitely fascinating. Now, Kmart teased it. What's going on in Cleveland? Is there a QB competition? And if so, does it matter? We'll dive into that next. We're on Sportsmanlike, presented by Progressive Insurance.
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16: Deshaun to throw. Sets up the screen. Samson has it at the 22-yard line behind a block. He's at the 30. Samson 35, 40. It's a foot race, 50. Bears territory down the left sideline and finally tackled out of bounds.
17: I mean, it was so cool to watch him play. 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
1: 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Along with Chris Canty, Kimberly A. Martin, in for Smalls, Evan Cohen with you. 30 for 30's new series, Betrayal of Shohei Ohtani, available now on all major podcast platforms. Betrayal of Shohei Ohtani, presented by Gusto. 850 ESPN Cleveland, Andrew Siciliano with the call. Cleveland Browns Radio Network. Deshaun Watson over the weekend for the Cleveland Browns. 11 of 15, 126 yards. Shedeur Sanders, 6 of 11, 79 yards and an interception. Dylan Gabriel did play 5 of 8 for the second-year quarterback. So Browns QB competition. Kmart made the statement, does it even matter? Todd Monken, head coach on Shedeur, now starting week 2 after Deshaun started week 1.
19: I did feel, going into last game, that it was relatively close, you know, in terms of both having an opportunity at the starting position. So it would be unfair to not go into the next game and allow Shedeur that opportunity, albeit a different team, certainly at home. There's no guarantee that, you know, the same players will be playing this game, but it's the closest you have, and we owe it to both players who have really handled it well and have competed at a high level.
1: Kmart, let's go further on, does it matter? You made a bold statement right off the bat that we can feast on here. I like it.
2: Which, ESPN Cleveland, don't start clipping that. Because I don't mean it disrespectfully. But when Todd Monken says competition relatively close, I can't help but sigh. Because the fact that Deshaun, being a veteran that he is, isn't blowing Shedeur out the water, given the experience. I understand the injuries. I don't think it's a good sign that this is seemingly neck and neck. Shador's a fifth-round draft pick who needs some seasoning. Like, he needs time. He needs time to develop. He's got tools. He has to improve. When I said, does it matter who's the starter? It matters to these guys. It matters to these team. To this team. It matters to Todd Monken, who's a first-time head coach. But if Deshaun is the starter, does it matter if he's a starter? He can't. It's like beating out Shedeur isn't the objective. It's you have to go toe-to-toe with Joe Burrow and Lamar Jackson in your own division. Then you take it a step further in the AFC. You're looking at Josh Allen. You're looking at other quarterbacks in the AFC. So when I think about the Cleveland Browns this season, It's not that this competition is a waste. It's just sort of like this team has been in quarterback purgatory for so long that you just hope that they figure it out. I hope they figure it out selfishly because I'm always in Cleveland.
1: So let's play out the hypothetical best case scenarios. Okay. So this is when you're saying it doesn't matter. You explained it well, and I argued it does matter if the best case scenarios happen. Let's play this out. So best case scenario, Deshaun Watson has a really good season this year. What happens? What happens after that?
2: That's not best case scenario. Best case scenario for the Browns is if Shador.
1: Well, we're going to play out. That's the point. I'm going to play out both.
2: Yeah.
1: So the first one is if Deshaun seems to be the leader in the clubhouse. If Deshaun Watson has a great season this year, then.
0: See, here's the interesting thing about how you're framing it. What's a great season for Deshaun Watson might not necessarily mean what's a great season for Shador Sanders. The scale, the grading curve is not the same. The bar that clears so high for Deshaun Watson because of the price tag that comes along with him. They're paying him $46 million this upcoming season. And Deshaun Watson, if we're keeping it a buck, is a big reason why Myles Garrett is no longer there, future Hall of Famer and two-time Defensive Player of the Year. So the bar to clear for Deshaun is so much higher than Shador Sanders, who is going into his second season in the NFL, right? If you're Deshaun Watson, a good season means having your team in the playoff mix come December. I don't know if that's possible, given where Cleveland's roster is, although I will acknowledge that their offense has a hell of a lot more juice with those two rookie wide receivers.
2: Mm-hmm.
0: But if you're Deshaun Watson, a good season looks a lot differently based on my perception of the player than it would for Shador Sanders.
1: Okay, so here's what I'm going to do. Let's do it this way. It's a great point. I'm going to do it based on previous averages. Now, this is from a long time ago.
0: Okay.
1: So I just quickly took 18, 19, 20, the three best seasons of his career.
0: Yep.
1: On average, that would be 28 touchdowns, 9 interceptions. So let's play out. Deshaun Watson has 28 touchdowns and 9 interceptions this year. What happens to him? Is he on the Browns after that, or does he go to another
0: Well, if you're
1: team?
0: The Browns, how could you walk away from it?
1: So then,
0: you've already invested so much in it, right?
1: Kmart, you seem
2: at
1: to just...
2: At what point...
1: Do you just cut your loss and say,
2: yeah,
1: cool.
2: At what point are you like, okay. Because you can't work on
0: the
2: so
0: guy.
2: Much.
0: You can't work on the guy, get his teeth fixed, get his skin right, have the glow up,
2: okay.
0: And then let him walk for the next one. You can't let that happen. You're Cleveland...
2: Okay. I don't know if Evan, CC, you're aware of this, but I was a psych major undergrad. I had dreams of being a relationship counselor. And then I realized I didn't want to go and get my PhD and all these things. Okay, fine. Here's the issue with dating. You think, well, we've been together 10 years, 4 years, 5 years. I've put so much into him. I fixed his teeth. I fixed his wardrobe. I told him what J's to rock, and he looks good. I can't get rid of him for some next girl to take advantage of all the work that I've put in. That is how, ladies, that is how so many people get stuck in relationships that are going nowhere. Because they think time invested means you have to sit there and wait for a rate of return or return on investment, right? There's what you invested in Deshaun should have been 2 Super Bowls. That's not happening. That's not happening, ladies and gentlemen. Mm. That is not happening. Mm. So if I'm the Cleveland Browns, I just think, you know what? Thank you and good night. Even if he has a good season. Because you said, what's the future beyond him?
1: Right. So then, awesome. That's best case scenario is great season, walk away. Now let's do the best case scenario for Shador. Best case scenario for Shador... But we can't give him those numbers, to CeCe's point, because that's too much of a leap. So let's give him 25 touchdowns and 12 interceptions.
2: That seems like a lot, but okay.
1: Okay, 22 and 12.
2: Okay.
1: How about 22 and 12? Is that fair? We're talking about best case scenario. What could you imagine? He starts 17 games. Give him 22 and 12 just for the argument. Okay. What then happens? He's now your starting quarterback moving forward, right? Does he prevent you from taking a quarterback in next year's draft in the first round?
2: With
1: either your pick? I mean, remember, you have two picks, yours and the Rams.
2: Yeah, I think Andrew Berry, if there's a quarterback that they like, he will take him, right? I just think Andrew Berry is of that mind. But I think if Shador has a really good season, I think that is best case scenario for the Browns because he is a fifth round pick. The financial investment in that is minimal compared to what you could be paying some quarterbacks. And he's a guy that you've shown your coaching staff. It's like we've invested. This is a guy that we have. We've seen him grow. And now we can keep adding to the roster and not have to focus all our assets on the quarterback position for the first time in a long time. Don't you think that's the best case scenario?
1: Well, and now we know why you said it doesn't matter. Because Kmart just played out. Best case scenario for Deshaun Watson, you let him walk. Best case scenario for Shedeur Sanders, you're still drafting a quarterback in the first round.
2: Not in the first round. Could be second, could be third.
1: The point is, that's why you're saying it doesn't matter. The way you just explained it makes a lot of sense. Coming up, we go upon further review with CC, but first, he has this with 5-Hour Energy.
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1: It is time for a Punt Further Review, brought to you by Hands Free, Skechers Slip-Ins, Aero Burst, high-performance running shoes that cut through the wind. Along with Chris Canty, of course. Kimberly A. Martin, in for Michelle Smallman today, Evan Cohen, with you, CC, time for a Punt Further Review, brought to you by Hands Free Sketch.
0: Let's go, we got football back, and of course, we have a three-pack of content in my Punt Further Review from the National Football League. Kmart, you ready?
2: Hit me.
0: Evan Cohen, you ready?
1: Always.
0: Vegas East, are you ready?
6: Number three.
0: The Jackson Dart experience was on full display this weekend as a trip to the blue tent was followed by a touchdown throw to Malachi Fields, who was awesome, by the way. When the crowd chants Big Blue, apparently Jackson Dart thinks that means go to the medical tent. But anyway, post-game, Dart took aim at the league's policy for evaluating in-game head injuries. Quote, I really respect the rules and the thought behind the NFL has of keeping players healthy and reviewing things. But at the same time, I'm still puzzled by it, just feeling like every time that I get hit, I find my way in there. End quote. Now, of course, we're talking about the blue medical tent. Coach John Harbaugh echoed a similar sentiment, although he was careful to acknowledge that the unaffiliated neurotrauma consultant, and the head injury spotters are just doing their jobs. Here's the thing. The NFL put officials in place to protect players from head injuries and thereby curb liability from the league. The mechanism puts the best interest of the player's health and well-being above winning games. Protect the player from himself and protect the player from the team's worst instincts. In an offseason where running back Cam Scatterbo calls CET quote-unquote fake and that it's quote-unquote an excuse, it's important that both the league and its players acknowledge the importance of the protocols and set an example for athletes in the lower levels of sport when it comes to the seriousness of head injuries.
1: Yeah, I think that's absolutely correct. Obviously, the CTE stuff is a major issue, of course, with so many athletes, as you said, at so many levels in so many sports. The question I have in return, is this going to be the only example I can come up with off the top of my head is Joel Embiid, where it's like after every game, we're like, what's the health status? Is that what Jackson Dart's going to be after every game? Are we just going to be like, what's the health status? Well, what did you do to protect yourself, et cetera?
0: I think he's trying to avoid that being the narrative around his career.
2: Mm-hmm.
0: Because all of a sudden now, if you're a guy that can't avoid going to the blue medical tent when it comes time to extend your contract after year three, all of a sudden the Giants have ammunition to say, hey, we're not ready to do that because of the medical. We're not ready to do that because of the fact pattern when it comes to injury. So, and your availability. So I think that's what Dart is trying to get ahead of. I don't know that you can change that altogether, by just words, it's going to have to start with changing the way that you play. Now, the hit that he took on Saturday, that ain't got nothing to do with him. That was a blown protection by Tyrone Tracy. Right. There's no way you can allow your quarterback to get hit by a second-level defender with a free run. But, again, Jackson Dart, in a lot of instances, has not helped himself in terms of how he's played quarterback, leading to trips to the medical tent.
2: Look at him laying there. And he lay there for so long. No wonder you're going to check on him. And I think it becomes similar to, I don't want to put him in the Tua category, but from the standpoint of every time he gets hit, we are thinking this because of his style of play and how he kind of refuses to shy away from that.
1: Well, that's the difference. That's a great point. Tua is a much better comparison. The difference is I don't think Tua leaned into it the way that Dart's leaning into it. I don't think Tua put himself in harm's way as much as Dart is.
0: Tua refused to wear a guardian cap.
1: Well, that
0: and he said, I love this game to death. And I mean that. That's what he said.
1: Right, but that was
2: the huge concussion. Well, they were actually.
1: Here's the point. We're not even into year two.
2: Yeah.
1: It's a new head football coach, mm-hmm. and the concerns are legitimate for the starting quarterback of one of the biggest franchises in all of sports. That's just fact.
2: And he doesn't seem like he really will change his style. I understand the Tyrone Chasey thing is different, but it doesn't seem like Jackson Dart is going to change.
0: No, it doesn't seem like he's going to change his style, but the NFL needs to wrap their arms around trying to change how players and coaches are talking about head injuries and the protocols that are in place. Listen, this is such a serious issue. I would go as far as to say the NFL needs to find a way, if they can, to discipline players and coaches that talk about concussions in that way.
2: Interesting.
0: Yeah, because this
1: almost is... Almost as if it's a ref.
0: Almost like as if it's an NBA yeah. when it comes yeah, yeah. to criticizing the officials, players and coaches get fined. That's how the NFL needs to handle concussions and the protocols around head injuries.
2: As a former player, I find it very interesting that that's your stance, and I completely understand why. Because it undermines... If you're going to... The Cam Scatterman thing was wild.
0: Ridiculous.
2: But if you're the NFL trying to impose sort of player safety and all the things, it only undermines your objectives when you have players not really taking it seriously.
0: And apparently coaches too. Mm. Next.
4: Number two.
0: Next. Cowboys star wide receiver CeeDee Lamb has set a pretty high bar to clear when it comes to him and George Pickens this season. During Saturday's game in Seattle, Lamb was asked what the tandem could be in 2026. The five-time Pro Bowler kept it simple. Quote, the best ever, end quote. For context, some of the greatest wide receiver tandems ever include Jerry Rice and John Taylor with the San Francisco 49ers, Chris Carter, Randy Moss with the Minnesota Vikings, Isaac Bruce, Torrey Hall with the St. Louis Rams' Greatest Show on Turf, Marvin Harrison and Reggie Wayne with the Indianapolis Colts, and Andre Reed and James Lofton with the Buffalo Bills. Four of the five duos that I just mentioned made it to the Super Bowl. Three of the five tandems actually won it. Can CeeDee Lamb and Pickens be the catalyst for the Dallas Cowboys going on a championship run this upcoming season? Is that the Cowboys' formula for success this upcoming year?
2: I love this quote. Because, you know, you guys have a radio show and you guys are put together. You should have the confidence of, like, you know what? We're going to be the best damn radio show you've ever heard. These two together are special. That said, I do feel like there is a point where you need to read the room, understand time and place. And I think the context of who you play for does matter, because I feel like this is now just bulletin board material as far as we're going to put a pin in this. And depending on how their season goes, how he and George Pickens perform, this will be one of the quotes that people go back to if the season derails. However, counterpoint to my counterpoint. I am very high on the Cowboys this year. I am very high. I'm going to buy stock in the Cowboys.
0: Wow.
2: I'm going to buy stock in the Cowboys.
0: Really?
2: Yeah, man. I think there is, even talking to people in the building, not just coach, but there is a level of confidence. And I know that has to translate to the field, but like there is a different energy in this building. And the fact that they actually believe that they're legit, I think we're on the precipice of possibly seeing the Cowboys really do some damage. Now, again, you need proof of concept. And until they prove that they can, A, make the playoffs, B, have a long playoff run, all these are just words. But I love it.
1: Yeah, they're probably not even the best Cowboys wide receiver tandem in the last 30 years or so. I would take Michael Irvin and Alvin Harper over them right now. Just me.
2: That's me.
1: I can't get the winnings. I can't get the winnings.
2: No, that's
1: why
2: fair.
1: Are we losing sight? Now I'm going to go crazy.
2: Uh-oh. I know Evan's we have another one. Voice just shrieked, everybody.
1: No, because
2: he's
1: like
2: fired.
1: We have this thing now where it's like the two of us, Cece and I, and I'm sorry you have to be paired with me, are the only two people left on anywhere where it's like, what's the object? Isn't the object to win? Yes. We just discount the whole winning thing. Like, I don't know, Jalen Hurts, whatever. He can't do if he
0: doesn't
1: was
0: have
1: well,
0: the traits.
1: If he was with the Chargers, he could. He's not. He's on the Eagles, right? If Alvin Harper and Michael Irvin played with these quarterbacks in the 80s, if they were on the Saints instead of the Cowboys, well, they were on the Cowboys and they won three Super Bowls. Why do we not care about the whole winning part of this? I don't understand. We just play out, if this guy or gal was on another team, what they would be doing. They're not. They're on the team. They're on. Draymond, he's not on the Pistons. He's on the Warriors. He won four rings, meaning he was a huge part of it. Stop with the, if he was on that team. And I'm the king of hypotheticals.
0: Next.
4: Number one.
0: Are the Atlanta Falcons a sneaky tank team?
1: Go ahead.
0: One first down and 19 total yards of offense for Tua in the first quarter against the Broncos on Friday night. And Stefanski's offense went from bad to worse as Cooper rushed through two interceptions, including a pick six to Jada Barron. In total, 192 yards of offense and a putrid 3.2 yards per play. Now, we got news that edge rusher James Pierce was suspended for the first half of the season over the weekend, and that followed the announcement that fellow 2025 first-rounder Jalon Walker would miss the entire season due to injury. New regime with Matt Ryan running the front office down in the dirty. Michael Penix will certainly factor into the equation when it comes to the quarterback room in 2026, but there's no guarantee that he'll be healthy and available when the season starts. Should the Falcons be in the race to the bottom in 2026?
1: Boy, do you have a way to my heart here. This is exactly the kind of stuff that I love. Here's where it's really interesting. Is there a market inefficiency in tanking now? Who else is doing it?
0: Who else is doing it or should be doing it?
1: Well, let's answer that question coming up. We're on Sportsmanlike, presented by Progressive Insurance.
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0: Action Black here on ESPN Radio. 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Along Chris Canty, Kimberly A. Martin in for Smalls today. Evan Cohen with you. Vegas East is having a big laugh around Upon Further Review because I went on a whole rant.
1: Yeah, you did. Screaming.
0: About winning.
1: Shrieking.
0: And then really was intrigued by CeCe's idea of losing.
2: Yeah, I love that.
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0: Is tanking to the top winning, though?
3: No.
0: Well, but like the Dolphins tried to suck losing, for Luck and didn't get Andrew Luck.
3: Losing is losing.
0: Right, but you want organizational winning to get a pick that would bring you a quarterback?
2: Is that how you feel about the Sixers?
3: Lose with a purpose. Is
0: yeah,
3: that what
0: no,
3: you're saying?
0: I don't feel that way about the Sixers.
3: If you're going to lose with a purpose?
0: Yeah.
3: Instead of being aimless?
0: Yeah.
3: I could buy into that a little bit.
0: So let's
1: you
0: go
1: hate
0: back.
1: Aimless losing, but if it's really targeted and a
3: well, yeah, if you're losing while your young quarterback is getting on the job training, then that makes sense. Mm-hmm. If you're losing because you're in the wilderness when it comes to finding a franchise quarterback and you're trying to get a top pick, that actually makes some sense. But if you're losing for the sake of, if you're doing what we anticipate the Pittsburgh Steelers are doing, which is starting a 42-year-old quarterback without having a chance in hell at being able to win a title, then to me that doesn't make sense.
1: Are you saying the Steelers are not good this year? Is that what you're saying?
3: Yeah.
1: They're not going to be good?
3: Wow. Yeah, I don't think I'm breaking news. I've been on that train.
0: So let's go back to your number one in Upon Further Review. So the thought was, is Atlanta a sneaky tank team? Now,
3: yes.
0: Let's go back to why. So this weekend, obviously we're watching all the preseason games. Penix banged up. Tua banged up slash not good. They're two draft picks from last year in terms of their edge rushers. Pierce for suspension off the field and Walker for health, unfortunately. Mm-hmm. Both either Walker out for the season, Pierce out for at least half the season at this point. Who knows what happens in between now and then, whatever. We don't know, and I'll leave that to the side. They're not at full strength. Is there a market inefficiency this year for tanking? Who do we think is trying to worry about their next quarterback and their next team versus this team? Miami, I would say, is on that list.
3: Miami's on that list.
0: I don't think the Jets are because I think Aaron Glenn...
3: They got to win games.
0: Yeah.
3: Or their head coach is going to get fired.
0: And they have three first-rounders. So they
3: don't need to lose. They can always move up if they
0: Correct.
3: Need to.
0: And then other bad teams, Arizona.
3: Cardinals for sure.
0: Now, again, like the Browns.
1: I was going to say, wouldn't you throw Cleveland in there, clearly?
0: Yeah, but those two franchises specifically may think, holy crap, did we find our franchise quarterback at a cheap price?
3: Yes.
0: Carson Beck and Shedeur Sanders.
3: Correct.
0: That's on the table. Atlanta does not have that because if they are down on Penix or Penix is not healthy, they don't have that at this point, unfortunately.
1: Mm-hmm. Mm-hmm.
0: I mean, other bad teams. Tennessee has their guy.
1: Yes.
3: Yeah.
0: Vegas has their guy.
3: Well, even though Vegas has their guy, they still should lose because you do want to have a high pick in a quarterback-rich draft. You want somebody to pay you off in order to move up.
0: And there is job security, I would think, for the three people now involved in Atlanta, right? Because you're thinking about Stefanski first year, Ian Cunningham, general manager first year, Matt Ryan first year.
3: Makes a lot of sense.
0: Yeah, you don't want to tank 2 or 3 years in if you haven't been that good. If that crew is saying, listen, we re-signed a lot of the guys that are obvious to re-sign, but around the parts that are not obvious, we're going to try to move up in the draft, and we're going to try to do so by finding that market inefficiency. Kmart, you're giving me a dirty look. I'm used to that from that chair normally.
1: True. Yeah, I'm just fascinated by the Falcons. I'm just fascinated by the Falcons because they have a first-year head coach in Atlanta who has no ties, in Kevin Stefanski, who has no ties to Penix. He was not there. And also Matt Ryan being in the building now, I just feel like there's less patience in Atlanta than a lot of other places. I think that's why I'm fascinated by them, because Tua is only there for a year. And if they don't believe in Penix going forward, there's going to be a lot of changes.
0: So do you think it's on the board? I mean, you've talked about it.
3: I think it's just going to be bad.
0: Yeah, but
3: so they might not be trying to tank, but it's going to amount to that. I think the Falcons, you could have it on the board that they're a last place team in the softest division in football. And if that's your reality and you still have the big question mark around who's going to play quarterback in 2027, why wouldn't you want as high a draft pick as possible next year?
0: Just a quick exercise there. How many teams in the NFL would we say, based on this, you have me thinking?
3: How many teams do I think should tank next year?
0: No, I'm going to go a different way.
3: I got a half dozen teams right here off the gates.
0: Oh, then go.
3: I got the Atlanta Falcons, I got the Pittsburgh Steelers, the Arizona Cardinals, Las Vegas Raiders, Miami Dolphins, and the Indianapolis Colts. Now, Indy is tricky because everybody's on the hot seat, but I think based on what they have, it's completely on the board that they could be a team that falls out of it before we even get to the trade deadline. I think it's entirely possible, given the landscape of that division.
0: For Indy. And let's be fair. They are the one team that you'd out there don't think can win the Super Bowl that is all in. Because they gave up two first-rounders for Sauce Gardner. Yeah. They extended Daniel Jones. They extended Jonathan Taylor. What? They extended Alec Pierce. They let go of Michael Pittman because of that. So they are an all-in team that no one thinks can win the Super Bowl.
1: Do you think they can win the Super Bowl? Why not?
0: No.
1: I'm just curious because before not Daniel Jones got hurt, they were rolling. So why are you down on them this year?
0: Right, because I think having... Like, the surprise element of, wait, that offense is really good, would have been really interesting if it continued last year.
1: Yeah.
0: But now all the games on tape from last year, an offseason to prepare for them, I think Houston's going to be better because I think C.J. Stroud is going to be at least good. I think Jacksonville is obviously good. Mm-hmm. And I think Tennessee is going to be better because I think that the coaching staff coming in there will kind of breathe some life into mm-hmm. them. So I think if Indy was a surprise team all year last year, maybe they make that run. They're not going to be a surprise team this year. Everyone's going to watch those first eight games and say, what did they do? CeCe brought up the stats last year during the season. It's like, wait, the numbers that they were putting up resemble only that of the greatest show on turf. You don't think other coaches are going to look at them and say, what exactly did they do? Because we can't allow that to happen to us. There's no surprise element of like, wait, Daniel Jones is good. Everyone's going to go into every game with Indy thinking Daniel Jones is really good.
1: Mm-hmm.
0: He feels like an every other year quarterback mm-hmm. to me. Like, meaning every other year he's good.
3: Yeah, and then every other year he's... Hurt.
0: Yeah, or hurt.
3: Well, I mean, that's the thing. I mean, right, Daniel Jones' breakout seasons are usually followed by a breakdown, right? He won a playoff game in 2022 on the road in Minnesota, and then the wheels came off the wagon, and he ends up getting the contract extension prior to, and the New York Giants dumped him. Finds his way to Indianapolis, has a great start to last year, and then injuries derailed his season. This team is pot committed to this core of players, and it happened right after they made the deal for Sauce Gardner.
1: Yeah.
3: When they traded two first-round draft picks for Sauce, that means they had burned the boats, they had mortgaged their future for the here and now. And every decision from that point was to support what they did
1: right.
3: in terms of the investment
1: right.
3: in the team last year. Doesn't necessarily mean that those were the right decisions, but Indy made them anyway. Because they were in the best interest of job preservation for the head coach and the general manager. When you make decisions like that,
1: mm-hmm.
3: for those motivations in the National Football League, it usually doesn't result in good things. And that's why I'm shorting the Indianapolis Colts and Daniel Jones this upcoming season.
1: Interesting.
0: Yeah, I think it's all well said. And also, I don't know that you can find another team that you would say have made all-in moves that have no shot at the Super Bowl. I guess maybe Pittsburgh, you would say. Right, oof. Pittsburgh went out there and kept Aaron Rodgers.
3: For Michael Pittman Jr.
0: Yeah, I mean, DK, Keanu Benton, obviously a great extension on Wisconsin, but he's a young player. Indianapolis is a team that is all in and has no shot of winning the Super Bowl. We're on Sportsmanlike, presented by Progressive Insurance.
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13: I mean, obviously, I know Tua as well as any NFL fan will from his time here in Miami, but I'll tell you, you saw him in his preseason debut with the Falcons. Obviously, fumbles the snap, which will happen every single game. He does that every game without fail, at least once or twice. And yes, he went, I think it was 4 for 5. He went for a total of like 22 yards. Every single pass, it's 3 yards in front of the line of scrimmage. That's all he does now. He does not put the ball in the air anymore. He even said after the game, you know, my play was not up to standard. It wasn't even up to par. This is a quarterback, a starting quarterback, although I don't believe he's a starting caliber quarterback anymore. You're a starting quarterback 7 years into the NFL in a preseason game. You're 11 for 13 for 150 yards, you call it a day. You're not up to standard or not up to par in a preseason game. It's a disaster.
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20: An extremely hot day is in order again today. 104 the high temperature this afternoon in Little Rock. It'll be mostly sunny. Heat index values up around 110. Now, there also is a slight chance of a shower or thunderstorm late this afternoon as we head into the evening hours. That's going to be a 20% chance of rain. For the Buzz Radio Network, I'm meteorologist Pat Walker.
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1: Check 1-2, check 1-2. Show you this, young man.
2: Morning Mayhem.
1: I had a chance to send it.
2: Starts now with David Basil.
0: I'm here. I'm present.
2: Live from the Oaklawn Racing Casino Resort.
1: What's up, JM?
2: Oaklawn, Arkansas's only casino resort.
1: Smoking in the New Orleans.
3: Good morning to all of the 609ers, Los Angeles.
1: It's a po' boy down. Let's go, 609ers. You know what to do. Move it, move it, move it. Let's go.
0: Wow.
3: Hit that gong on that. Move it. Move it. Move, move, move.
0: Hey, what do you say, Joe Klein? Good morning would have worked.
4: Bigger than U.S. Steel.
0: Well, it is the morning show. Wally Hall did mention it.
1: He did. Pull the jet to the promised land.
0: Yakshimash.
1: Dobre. Dobre. That's right, Gene.
0: Come down easy.
1: Let's go.
0: Los Angeles!
5: Yeah, boy.
0: I see it.
5: How do you look at a baby named Roger?
0: He's adorable. That's how you do it. Now stop it.
1: Yeah.
0: Okay.
1: Thanks, straight we are.
0: Let's go to the phone. What up, Double R? We got a great place for you here.
6: What's that mold in his pocket?
0: Well, you know what? I don't know what it is, but the folks here, Max Strength can fix it for you. Are you coming?
6: Come on, Justin.
0: What? Los Angeles!

0: about Los Angeles. A 609er is a who I am. I'm the number one fan of the Morning Mayhem.
1: I gotta hand it to you. That was good.
2: Thank you, Terry. All right, 6:11, everybody. Good morning on this Monday, August 17th. On the road this morning we've had a few of those Monday road shows, Roger. We don't get them all the time. Yeah. Good morning, Roger.
3: Good morning, David, to yourself.
2: Back in the studio, Christian Weaver. Good morning, Christian.
4: Good morning, fellas.
3: Hey, welcome back, man. Yeah. You sound better than you have in a couple of weeks.
2: Yeah, yeah. How was kindergarten on Friday?
4: He had a good day. I was happy that he had a good day because it would have been easy for him to come home and just be like, no, I hate it.
2: Good job. I think we need some more juice on you too, please. Turn yourself up, if you will.
4: Crank
3: it up.
2: Yeah, Roger, we're on the road today at a new facility called Max Strength Fitness over in West Little Rock at the corner of Autumn and Canis. It's right around the corner from Embassy Suites. Embassy Suites is where we're basically a block off from Embassy Suites. And Arkansas Urology is around the corner. And
3: Sam's is right up the street.
2: Yeah. What is that main road?
3: Bowman. Yeah. Canis goes straight? Okay, yes.
2: Yeah, so we're here. It's a really interesting concept, Roger. We'll visit with the owners, Brian and Susan Perry. Mm-hmm. No sweat. They keep it at 67 degrees, two times per week. You work out 20 minutes, that's it. No mirrors, no music, no sweat.
3: Worried about dude being on his phone, trying to hurry up, can I work in a rip?
2: All personal trainer. They have a personal trainer that is with you every moment. And really, they're gearing this towards, I think, 50-plus people that are 50 years or older that don't want to go to normal gyms and want to get results. And so it's really an interesting concept. We'll visit with the founder, Jeff Tomaszewski.
3: Yeah.
2: I'm sure I'll butcher that as we go, but...
3: No sweat. 20 minutes.
2: It's really based on muscle building. Yeah. In other words, they feel like that's the most important. And really, studies have shown as you get older, you know, you really need to keep that strength up. And I think that's why it's a little bit different approach.
3: And that's what it is. It's not about building muscle here. Now, again, you can do some, if you go to the gym and you do all that, this place is for you as well. But if you've got special issues or for that matter, issues that you want to work out, and especially in David's age group, then that's what you want to do. That's what you want to do. You want to come here because they've got all kinds of things that they can work out. It's not about building muscle up here. It's about strength.
2: Yeah, it sure is. Also, too, a lot to cover today. Obviously, Razorbacks continue to practice in the 100-degree temperatures. And, Roger, I think we're – I heard last night – we had our 10th day of 100-degree temps in August already.
3: Yeah.
2: And it will continue. If you look, every day it's going to be 100 again this week. That's without the wind.
3: Wind chill is 111.
2: It's dangerous hot out there. We feel for all you folks out there dealing with it every day. Hats off to you.
3: Yep.
2: Hopefully you have bosses that will give you water. So
3: You call it? Listen, I know my brother Larry. Larry's got a roofing down in Hot Springs. I know they're working right now. And then when the sun comes up, they're out. They'll be doing that sort of thing. So they've got to get out of the. You got to get out of the heat. So roofers are doing that. You see a lot of construction being done for build. There's a new dollar store being built around Alcoa. And they did a lot of the work, and this is before the 100-degree consecutive days. They were doing it overnight for obvious reasons because of the sun.
2: We'll talk about the Razorbacks had a big scrimmage yesterday, or Saturday, I guess it was. We'll talk about that, the quarterback situation, the NFL play. Did you hear about the rookie from the Cardinals? Did you hear that story?
3: No, tell me.
2: Kristen, did you hear it? I think it's Joshua Baez. I think that's his name.
4: Oh, yeah.
2: So
4: yeah.
2: First time in Major League history, Roger, they call this guy up. His first pitch hits it about 450 feet at Chicago at the Cubs. Then he comes back next to a bat, home run. First time in the history of Major League Baseball that a rookie comes up in his first three at-bats, he gets three home runs. Too bad he didn't do that at home, but even if you're a Cub fan, that'd be pretty impressive.
3: Absolutely.
2: Yeah.
3: Well, now what does he do?
2: Yeah, it's a good point.
4: He went 0-5 on Sunday. That's what he did.
2: That's funny.
3: Did he go 0-5?
4: Yes, he did.
3: Nice. You know what? So what? He's already done it. He's already broke that 4-minute mile.
2: That's right. We'll talk about a lot of other sports. We did want to mention shocking news last night in the world of acting and in Hollywood. And I probably will butcher her name, Roger, because Christian will probably get it. Hayden Panettiere. Is that the way you pronounce it, Christian?
4: Panettiere.
2: Panettiere. She is well known for multiple series like Heroes. I remember that she was in that, even though I didn't watch it. Nashville. Yeah. Roger brought up the point. I didn't remember Christian. She was the coach's daughter in Remember the Titans. Yep. And it's really sweet. She dies last night at age 36.
3: Yeah, her dad has not said, you know, what the cause was. She suffered from some addiction issues, maybe. Well, some PTSD. Did I hear that?
2: She had just come out and said, this is what makes you worry about it. And, well, it is what it is at this point. But she had come out and said that she had been either abused by an older actor and his wife or something. She had just got through talking about an interview about abuse. And so I don't even, back to your point, I hope it's obviously, you know, no answer is a good answer anyway. But you're thinking, oh, well, hope she didn't take her own life because she was in a bad place. And she might have.
3: Well, at that age, you have to wonder something.
2: Yeah.
3: It didn't just happen.
2: What do you know her? Where do you know her from, Christian? She's closer to your age.
4: Probably, I mean, first thing I ever saw her in was Remember the Titans, I would think.
2: Right.
4: And then, probably Heroes.
2: Yeah.
3: Heroes.
2: You'll recognize her.
4: A superhero thing. The first season was actually pretty good. Everything after that was terrible.
2: The other death that happened yesterday, Roger, Tommy John.
3: Yeah.
2: Who
3: I didn't know he's still alive, actually.
2: Yeah, 80. I think he was 83. 83. Of course, we just found out that Justin Moore's daughter, Ella, just had the Tommy John surgery. And I remember, Roger, when that came out, I want to think it was the late 80s and early 90s. I can't remember exactly when it was, but he was a four-time All-Star and, you know, won almost 300 games. And if you had the Tommy John surgery, you know, you had a chance to make it. Apparently before that, you were done.
3: He said he played longer after the surgery than he did prior to it. So, and we're talking about 1973-4?
2: Yeah, he's 26 years in the league.
3: Yeah, so he 26 years in the league.
2: 1963 to 89.
3: He said he played longer, and by that he meant that his recovery time was less after the surgery, you know, after just a couple of days rest, boom, back at it, you know. Of course, different era as well. You know, those guys played a lot, but...
2: So you had that situation. Also today, several days today, National Thrift Shop Day. Do you, Roger, do you and Christian do the thrift shop, or do your wives?
3: My
2: mother does.
3: My
2: so does Jessica.
3: My daughter, my niece, my brother Larry, and Sheila, Larry just mentioned his name. His daughter owns a store called Just Swanky down in Hot Springs.
2: It's a thrift.
3: It's a consignment store. It's a consignment store. I don't know. Is that the same thing?
2: I think it is.
3: Samantha's put a ton of stuff down that way, and she sells it. It's very good clothes.
2: Yes.
3: That's really now. I have shopped at Goodwill.
2: That's what I'm thinking of.
3: I would think that I've gone to pick up some things at Goodwill before. Pretty proud of my leprechaun shoes.
2: Yeah, you can find some cool things in there.
3: You sure can.
2: Yeah, for less price.
3: Yeah, not just clothes.
2: I'm sort of weird about wearing clothes that somebody else can wear.
3: It's not. Yeah, I haven't bought clothes there. I bought a pair of shoes there.
2: But a lot of people
3: do. Turned out to be my leprechaun shoes. I was looking for a pair of shoes, and they're fantastic shoes.
2: Yeah.
3: That I wear with the leprechaun. But and I've picked up quite a few other things there. But I've gone there looking for things like a VCR.
2: I think it's become a popular thing to do. I think to say.
3: Have you checked the economy lately?
2: Yeah.
3: Have you checked the meat department?
2: Christian, what about you?
4: I do not go thrifting. I have nothing against it, but it's not something that I go out and do no more.
2: Today is also National I Love My Feet Day. Roger, are you a fan of your feet?
3: Yes.
2: Okay.
3: I love my wife's feet more.
2: Okay.
3: She's got pretty
2: good
3: feet.
2: I hope so.
3: I like him.
2: By the way, speaking of couples, Jessica and I watched The Invite this weekend. I'm going to tell you.
4: It's a good movie.
2: Have you seen it, Christian?
4: Yeah, I saw it in theaters.
2: It is an absolute fascinating movie.
4: It's a good movie.
2: Seth Rogen, who is his wife?
4: Olivia Wilde. She directed it as well.
2: So they're the couple.
3: Swingers?
2: Well, the couple above them is Penelope, what's her
4: name? Penelope Cruz and Edward Norton.
2: Yeah, I'm telling you, the emotional swings in that. It gets heavy. It's an intense about relationships, but all shot in one apartment. They never leave. I mean, they're on screen every second of that movie, those four, pretty much. And it's great acting.
3: Okay.
2: And then it's just the emotion that you go through.
3: What's it about?
4: It's funny, too.
2: It's basically about the couple that they're upstairs and they've been invited them to come down and they're swingers. And so
3: the upstairs one
2: are the swingers.
3: Penelope Cruz and Norton.
2: They're the swingers.
3: Are swingers, okay.
2: And they come down and it sort of develops into a swinging opportunity
3: for Seth and
2: of course.
3: Do you know any swingers?
2: And their marriage is already on the rocks.
3: Right. Okay, Seth Rogen.
2: I know of some swingers.
3: You know a couple?
2: Well, and we've known them through the show.
3: We've
2: known them through our station.
3: Okay.
2: They used to come to, I'm just being honest.
3: Yeah.
2: Come to our events. Very nice couple.
3: Absolutely.
2: And we heard it, Christian, and pretty much people, you know, in the know knew it.
4: Do I know who they are?
2: What's that?
4: Do I know who they are?
2: No, I don't think you would. I think it's before your time. I think it's before your time.
3: I think I still know a few.
2: Well, I think isn't there a newsletter for swingers in Saline County or something?
3: I don't know.
2: I feel like I heard that.
3: I don't know.
2: Saline County, I'm publishing.
3: No. So I don't know. I want to. And that may be your question of the day. Now, Samantha and I watched a couple of movies over the weekend. One of them was Young Frankenstein, Young Washington.
2: Yeah, was it good?
3: I liked it.
2: I liked it.
3: The beginning of it. Samantha is really, ever since our trip to Boston last year, she is really, her patriotism has really come out because of the landing of Plymouth, at Plymouth. That's where we stayed at when we went to Massachusetts. That's where we stayed. So the Rock and the Pilgrims and all that stuff. And then the night before, I don't know. Pressure. Zach had hit me up about Pressure. Meteorologist deal with D-Day.
2: Oh, I saw it.
3: First of all, Brendan Fraser, I liked him in Encino Man.
2: Didn't like him in Bad Casting.
3: And as far as the Mummy, but
2: no. Didn't work. Now, the fascinating story is we know.
3: Great story.
2: But the casting was poorly done on that one. He did not fit.
3: Eisenhower. Not at all. but watching Band of Brothers, I didn't know that one of the dudes that played Montgomery. The guy that played Montgomery in the movie Pressure was the actor that played the lead in Band of Brothers. You know, the guy that
2: I forget his name.
3: Redhead. He was a redheaded guy.
4: Damon,
3: good looking dude.
4: Something.
3: Who?
4: It's like Damien Lewis. Damien Lewis, I believe.
3: Very, very good. Very good. I didn't know he was British. When he came back, he was born in the UK.
2: But it's a fascinating story.
3: About the meteorology. How important it was for them to do that. I don't know. I read the story
2: for D-Day. Nailing the right day to D-Day.
3: The weather forecast, they were getting ready to go on the 4th or the 5th. And they needed to know because they needed cloud cover. They needed to know about the swells. They needed to know all these things. I don't know how much of it was true the deal with the American meteorologist who was very arrogant and all that.
2: Curious. I think I looked it up and they didn't. When I looked it up after seeing the movie, it didn't reference how much was based on fact.
3: It did not say anything about that. But I did read a little bit more about that guy, about Captain Stagg. And of course it was Zach, my son's a meteorologist, boy's a meteorologist. So, you know, he was asking me about it. So I was looking at it, that how different it is for those guys now compared to then, a no brainer. He knew that area more than the American did for obvious reasons. But the other part of it is at the end of it, just like in Band of Brothers and all that, what you just don't know is that these people that did all of that had to go back to their regular lives.
2: Yeah.
3: And to do what they were doing, whether it be a milkman, a mailman, work at a plant. He went back and, as you know, still worked in meteorology and that sort of thing. But you just don't know. They went back to being, quote unquote, regular people, which to me is a more fascinating story.
2: A fascinating story. What's going on one of these battleships that, think about being on a ship for 8 months.
3: Yeah.
2: And not being off that ship for 8 months. Can you imagine? We talked about being in submarines, a thing which are tough too.
3: Absolutely. Anyway, all right, great. So I need to watch Invite then.
2: Yeah. So
3: you need to watch it. Yeah, everybody needs to watch Pressure and Young Washington.
2: Yeah. So also today is National Nonprofit Day. By the way, do you love your feet, Christian? Are you okay with your feet?
4: I'm not a feet guy. I guess I'm okay with mine.
2: Okay. Yeah. My feet are like
3: Your feet actually look like irons. They look like plaster of Paris. They look like somebody. Yeah, it looks like somebody. The plaster of Paris footprints that you see came to life. That's what you have. They are Flintstone.
2: Also, too, we got a, it's Robert De Niro's birthday today at 83. What's your favorite De Niro movie and scene? There's so many different directions. I mean, you have to admit, both of you, I know, Christian, you love movies, too. One of the greatest actors of all time. Yeah. Look at his body of work. It is
4: probably
2: so massive.
4: Probably my favorite of actor of all time.
2: Is that right?
3: Comedy, yeah. Comedy and all.
2: Fockers, the Fockers.
3: Fockers is great. I think one of my all-time favorites, and again, Godfather 2, no-brainer.
2: Yeah.
3: I don't know where you're Corliss. Who are you, Corliss? I don't know if you're Corliss Casino. I don't know if you're Goodfellas.
2: All those, man.
3: Men of Honor.
2: Yeah.
3: Fockers. I don't know, but one of my favorites is Midnight Run. The comedy in Midnight Run.
2: I've still not seen that.
3: That's fantastic.
2: You've told me about that for years.
3: But don't watch it unedited. Edited. Don't watch it edited. Watch it unedited, and that's for the language, so I don't want your mother to be there. And Charles Grodin's just fantastic. But anyway, I like that one. Again, who else's birthday?
2: Yeah, it's Davy Crockett's birthday today, Roger. Yeah, it is. It's Sean Penn is 66, which is sort of hard to believe. Donnie Wahlberg, 56. Amongst other things. Also, too, don't forget, always on Monday, we'll have Chris Kane stopping by here shortly, brought to you by Trader Bills. Bill Vickery is on the road back in Tampa. We'll visit with him. He's brought to you by Smart Buick GMC in Whitehall.
3: He sent us a picture of a sunrise.
2: Oh, he just did?
3: Yes,
2: very nice. I don't know if we'll do graffiti or not. We'll make the call on that here shortly. Pat Bradley, we'll see you in the 9 o'clock hour, brought to you by Cabot Outdoors and Bath Fitter of Little Rock. By the way, graffiti is brought to you by Finch Brokers and Chris Walker. If you want to be a part of the show, 661-1037. We're at Max Strength Fitness. Best way to describe it is, Rogers, is about a block off of Chenal Parkway and about right around the corner for Embassy Suites. It's Autumn and
3: Canis.
2: And so a really interesting concept. No sweat.
3: Yep.
2: Two times a week, 20 minutes per time with a personal trainer. These are really for folks over 50, I think.
3: I think even Jeff may have mentioned their target is 45 plus. You say 50. 6-in-1, as Rainwater would say. Baker's dozen
2: in
3: the other.
2: Right. And it's you can check them out online, maxstrengthfitness.com. Yep. But it's an interesting concept. There's going to be maybe be another one. Brian and Susan Perry are the local owners, and we've got the franchise president and founder here. We'll visit with him as well. Glad you're with us. We're another week closer to football season beginning. You know, you had everybody played this weekend. The Cowboys pick up Von Miller.
3: Yeah, how about
2: which
3: that?
2: Which is, you know, he's a little bit older, but still a nice pickup for the Cowboys.
3: Yeah, I guess so. I guess so.
2: They won their game against Seattle, right?
3: Yeah. Marshall's 96-yard grab highlights.
2: For the Razorbacks, Marshall. Yeah, I know. You're like, it's good and bad. Yeah. You know, coach gave up a lot of big plays. Like, oh boy.
3: Yeah.
2: Oh boy. We'll
3: and
2: see.
3: It's practice.
2: It is practice. That's right. Get too hyped about practice. All right. Don't go away. It's 6:30 here on Morning Mayhem.

0: Focus presents Razorback Graffiti every Monday with Morning Mayhem. One sentence to let the guys know how you feel about the Razorbacks. From fence brokers, going the extra mile.
1: This is SportsCenter.
2: Arkansas football had their first scrimmage at fall camp yesterday. Head coach Ryan Silverfield spoke to the media following the scrimmage and talked about the defense.
3: There's too many explosive plays, and I always say this on defense. We want to take the football away and not allow the explosive plays. I can live with if you guys come and say, well, Ryan, you guys won the game 12-9, but the defense gave up 500 yards. Cool. Great. Let them give up 600. If we can, all I care about is points allowed. Today, there's too many explosive plays.
2: Arkansas gets the day off from practice today as it's the start of fall semester. They'll return tomorrow with tight ends coach Morgan Turner speaking to the media. And in the NFL, the Cowboys signed defensive end Von Miller to a one-year deal. The 37-year-old recorded 9 sacks for Washington last year. I'm Christian Weaver with the Buzz Radio Network. 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
5: Hot weather for today. 104 high temperature in Little Rock with a heat index around 110. Still in extreme heat warning this afternoon. Also, late today, a slight chance of a shower or thunderstorm. That's a 20% chance of rain this afternoon and going into this evening. Overnight, a low of 78. For the Buzz Radio Network, I'm meteorologist Pat Walker.
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12: One of those two guys may be starting to separate just a little bit.
3: No, as much as you guys want to write about it and all that stuff, and I'm off social media, so I have no idea what you guys are saying. But no, it makes our job a lot easier if someone separates, but they're both doing some really good things. I do think, you guys are going to say, okay, good, we get you in a press conference next week, you're going to have the answer. A lot more is going to be told, good, better, and different in the next 7 days, right, with the situations we're going to be putting in.
13: That was Ryan Silverfield. Thank you, Christian, for playing that. Talking about the quarterback battle, you know, it is what it is. I think you'd much rather have your quarterback situation determined now. Let them be a leader instead of, you know, you're still trying to determine that. And so to sort of keep your team in, you know, the team's going to be supportive of either quarterback, but it'd be nice to have that consistency of, okay, he's our guy. But I guess sooner or later they will. I don't know when they're going to make the decision. Listen, you're running out of time. You got a game coming up shortly. It'd just be nice to have that in place. They're going to support either one at KJ Jackson or AJ Hill. It's so weird, all these KJ.
14: Jefferson.
13: Yes, I know. That's what I sort of get mixed up on. Let's bring in Chris. Is he on three, Raj? Chris, say
14: something. Yeah, no, he's on four.
15: I'm four.
13: There you go. Good morning, Chris.
15: Good morning.
13: How are
15: you? Good morning. I'm doing wonderful.
13: Let's welcome him in officially right off the bat there, Raj.
14: All right, Christian, go ahead.
16: 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He's the current MC of the prestigious Miss Arkansas pageant. 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And get out on the water.
13: All right, Chris, great to have you today.
15: Good morning, gentlemen. Good morning.
13: Always nice to see a new business come to Arkansas. So we'll tell you, if you just joined us, it's interesting. You've never heard these phrases when you're talking about gyms. This is Max Strength Fitness, and no sweat. Only 2 days per week, 20 minutes, 67 degrees all the time. Personal training every second you're here. They've got specific machines just for you. And the best thing, they don't, when doctors prescribe you pills, they prescribe you exercise. There you go. So it's a interesting.
14: So I'm telling you right now, I talked with Jeff. I had a consultation, with Brian this morning when I got in here, because, you know, I've been having some issues.
13: Yes, for sure.
14: And I do believe, and again, I had a doc work on me down in Florida. Yes. All the other, I WebMD, a lot of stuff. I can't afford going to the doctor a lot of times.
15: It can be a little scary sometimes. WebMD is not for the faint of heart.
14: Well, yeah. I don't go for the, you know, the
15: I have a stomach ache.
14: The weird stuff.
15: And then all of a sudden you
17: got AIDS.
15: You have every, yes, yeah. Exactly.
14: Right. Yes. No, I don't go that far. So it's all about, you know, you try to do some things. Because listen, I know my bup over here. He's had more surgeries than there are surgeons.
15: The bionic
14: here.
15: Man.
14: Absolutely. Yes. So he has all these surgeries. I know everything that goes on with him. But I'm also getting older and all that sort of thing. So anyway, I've got an issue here. I had some tendonitis a few years ago, and I go see Dr. Jimmy Tucker. He says, Roger, I can fix that. You just got to change your workout routine. You got to do more back and chest and all that. It'll go away. I said, it'll go away. He said, it'll go away. Guess what? It went away. And so now with the issue that I have, I think a lot of it has to do with movement that I've got going on. So I leave Friday after we do a very successful youth home steak and eggs at the butcher shop, and I go and I get a 30-minute
13: That turned out good.
14: It worked fantastic.
13: I'm telling you, people get missing out on the benefits of massage.
14: Dude! Yeah. Really. I did, and she did a great job. Thanks to Didi for squeezing me in on there at Ava Bella, and I'll go again tomorrow to get a little bit more, but the relief that I got from that. And what are your thoughts on stretching pre and post
13: very
14: and anything?
13: Very important.
14: Yeah. I've done that. So here,
13: I tell my dad that all the time.
14: It's important.
13: Yeah, it makes.
14: Xi Jinping's listening, so he sent me some things that he heard me talking about, and stretching was one of them to help the vertebrae and doing all that. So I've done it, and I could be in my head a lot of it.
13: You feel better,
14: but I'm telling you, physically, I still have. Obviously, it's not just going to.
13: But
14: go
13: it made a difference.
14: Major
13: I'm
14: difference.
13: You,
14: so stretching, massage. And I'll be doing that as well. And then what they do here, Brian told me, that's exactly what they have this place for.
13: I think that their target market is probably 50 plus. I think they you know, there's no mirrors here. There's no loud music. This is not the gym setting. So, Chris, you would not qualify.
15: You don't come in here for the Instagram. You don't come here to post on social media.
14: That's right. Yes. Don't come in here in your yoga pants.
13: Let's hit some message on our Middleton text line. And, of course, the folks at Middleton are working hard right now. So, Hayden Pence, how do you say your last name again, Christian?
17: Penetier.
13: So Hayden Penetier, someone says, you had a daughter, I didn't even realize this, with her former boyfriend.
14: Yes!
13: Klitschko.
14: Yes!
13: The boxer.
14: Champion.
13: She's 36. If you just tuned in, she passed away last night.
14: 11-year-old daughter. I know, yeah.
13: Passes away at age 36 last night. Shocker, for sure. Here's one, Casino, Goodfellas. Yeah, talking about your favorite. Not only give us maybe your favorite movie, but your favorite scene. What is the one, I think it's Heist. Again, this is one of those movies, Christian,
14: If you haven't seen it, it's got Ed Norton in it. To me, it's got one of the best heists. Yeah, one of the best endings ever. Roger, it's almost like the one with Stallone.
18: Don't tell me then.
14: Yeah,
19: it's like an old safecracker, and he's training Ed Norton.
18: Is it too late? Does he come off as special needs?
14: Yes.
18: When they first meet? That's the only thing that I've seen.
14: He's so good. Both of them are great baby.
18: Is it too late for me to be able to say, spoiler alert, don't screw it for me?
14: Or let's not screw it up. Okay. Someone says Heat for De Niro.
18: Not bad at all.
14: Pacino. Let's see here. Oh, listen to this. My grandpa arrived on Normandy alive on day 2 because the weather turned bad, and they couldn't make the first wave on day 1. So that's, again, talking
18: about. Know the little story. It's just a little blurb, because at the very end of Pressure, when reporters asked Eisenhower, and I'm paraphrasing, you know, what was the turning factor in D-Day and all of that, and he said, we had better meteorologists than the Germans.
14: Yeah, that's aggressive.
18: That's huge. That's
14: great.
18: I mean, and again, these guys are working off of protractors they're using.
14: Different.
18: Oh, my God.
15: And all the computer data like we do now.
18: Nothing.
14: Yeah. Today is National Thrift Shop Day. It's also National I Love My Feet Day, Chris. It's also National Nonprofit Day.
18: Yeah.
14: Of course, Jessica works with the Community Foundation. Hundreds and hundreds and hundreds of nonprofits all over the state. There are a lot of us. All you folks out there in the nonprofit world, tip of the hat to you for out there doing great work. Someone says, Jake said, I get all my work shirts at Goodwill. I call it GW fashion.
18: Okay.
14: Someone says, was Hayden in the Hall Pass? I don't know. Christian?
18: I don't know.
19: I don't think so.
14: Christian now has almost become, Roger, I feel like he's IMDb. Do we do IMCCW?
18: Sure.
14: I don't know. It's just saying like every time. Rebecca says y'all keep cutting out. Are we back? Are we doing good now, Christian?
19: I think we're good.
14: Okay. Let's see here. Baz, not so fast, my friend. As we mature, build strength is important, but you don't want too much muscle. Listen. Here's the deal. You're not going to have too much muscle as you get older, because you're losing muscle every decade. So, one of the biggest studies they have found is that if you want to survive and be healthy and live a long life, is to be strong. And so that's been a fact. So you do want to stay lean. You don't want to be overweight. You want to eat your protein, but you definitely want to keep.
18: Well, listen,
14: strong.
18: You're an expert at this as well, and so you'll be able to help out with when we get the guest on. Real quick, just to step back, I don't see Hayden in the cast of Hall Pass.
14: Okay, yeah,
18: on the work and that, and talking to Brian and all that. You know what? Yeah, it's like going to church. And going to the gym. You miss a couple of days, then the next thing you know, you've missed a month and you've done this. And it's terrible.
15: Snowballs.
18: But you feel so good both mentally when you attend both church and going to the gym. So going to the gym, and I think, you know, we're going to be out of town a few days in a week. Am I going to miss it? How many times do I get to go to the gym? And Brian's telling me, and I want you to confirm this with what they're doing here, you've got to have a 24, 48-hour rest period on some of your
14: muscle,
18: for working out, because that way it helps, and he'll explain
14: recovery.
18: It more with what they've got. Maybe that's got to do with our age for the recovery, because I'll try to go in and do an hour, a little bit over an hour on a circuit.
14: Well, listen, you know, Chris, I don't know if you noticed, but Roger, I mean, he's showing the guns today.
18: No. I just wear my shirts.
14: I'm sure the owner of the franchise who was in today just looked at Roger and went, whoa.
15: You heard what he said. He goes, whenever you asked about doing something in the break, you know, in a minute, he goes, oh, yeah, we'll burn those triceps up.
18: That's what he said.
15: We're going to burn your triceps up.
18: You know what? But it's the resistance. It's everything that goes on in there. So I just want to make sure that are you getting anything out of it? I don't think I'm gaining any muscle or anything. I'm feeling a bit better. I'm gaining some.
14: You're keeping what you have.
18: Yeah.
14: Redbone says, good morning, fellas. Ask Chris Kane if he's got a personalized tag, please.
15: What does that mean?
14: It just means your tag has like CK or...
15: On what?
14: Or your car.
15: Oh, no.
14: Okay. He must have seen something, maybe thought was you. Let's see here. Heber Springs has great thrifting, all stores closed together, so good. Golf club, shoes, clothes, everything. I tell you what was fascinating for us, Chris, was when we were in Aspen. We were trying to find the Aspen thrift shop because, as you can imagine, what you get in Aspen, what people give away.
18: Yes.
14: It's like a regular retail store for most of us.
18: Absolutely. You know, I played golf once, to throw it out there again. Played golf Saturday and shot better than double bogey golf.
14: Wow. So under 100.
18: 107. And that's better than double bogey. Double bogey is 108. So thanks to the guys for taking me there. Now, again, I did well, but I think my issue is still in my arm and all that and raising up my head and not looking. But I'm getting so much better. I'm telling you right now, I think I'm going to be, having my own from the short grass podcast.
13: In addition to, and we hit the break here, Christian, in addition to it being De Niro's birthday, it's also John Gruden's birthday. Ah. John Gruden was in Fayetteville yesterday.
18: He made
13: a post. I called him and wished him happy birthday. And, of course, he's the same age as us, Roger. He's 63.
18: Well, first of all, I thought it was a little disingenuous when he said, man, this is a great campus. There's so much to do here. I don't know what they have. I don't know what they do on that campus. I mean, you've got the pig in the waterfall. What's he talking about?
13: I think he's just being
18: being nice. I know. I know, but don't say that.
15: He was only on campus about 9 months ago.
13: We tried.
15: The message boards would have exploded.
13: Hey, guys, this is Terry from FFB. Just wanted to let you know my doctor agrees with you, David. I've lost 94 pounds and almost 2 days. It'll be in 2 years. I've lost 94 pounds. Kept it off the doctor appointment through creatine. I said, got to keep the muscle mass up a little bit. That's something we know you have to do. You have to keep strong. Also, for just being mobile, being able to get up off the ground in case you fall, all those little things.
18: That's what we're talking about with Brian. It's not about the muscle building here. It's about the strength and the strength of being able to play catch with your grandson and being able to bend down and pick up the ball and get right back up as opposed to going, oops.
15: The little things.
18: Yes.
13: I've got a comment or question, 661-1037 on our Middleton Heat and Air text line. Chris, I was just going to have that talk. We still have our last big meeting to announce. Just waiting for that hopefully happen this week.
18: Are you doing it today?
15: You'll love this. There was a comment last week when I was filling in on the zone, and someone said, well, Hunter Yurecek, Tommy Kraft apparently on his Northwest Arkansas show said, Hunter Yurecek doesn't want to go down there and help them make a whole bunch of money. And I audibly laughed out loud at the idea of, making us a whole bunch of money. National Nonprofit Day, and someone asked me recently, they go, hey, does the Touchdown Club make any money? And I, again, was like, I can't even tell you. I can't share the finances. Yeah. All I can tell you is when we say nonprofit, we emphasize
13: that. That's right. All good. All right.
18: One last thing. Thank you very much from the 501. I was golfing my ball over phrase, the weekend.
13: The new phrase that we learned from Trey Schaaf.
18: Thank you, sir.
13: I was listening. He just said, you were really golfing your ball.
18: He said you were golfing your ball.
13: That's elite golf. It's elite golf talk, Christian. When I heard it, I thought, we've got to get that clip.
18: Oh, we've got that clip, Jerry.
13: Only Trey Schaaf could say that. So
18: we have that clip.
13: Don't go away. We're live out here in West Little Rock. We're at the corner of Autumn and Canis, right around the corner from the Embassy Suites Hotel, Arkansas Urology, and Bowman. So interesting concept here with Max Strength Fitness. We'll be back in just a minute. There it is.

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9: The guys aren't perfect, so if you hear them say something wrong, let them know at 501-661-1037.
10: Now look, Fokker, I'm a patient man. That's what 19 months in a Vietnamese prison camp will do to you. But I will be watching you, studying your every move. And if I find that you are trying to corrupt my firstborn child, I will bring you down, baby. I will bring you down to Chinatown.
11: Yeah, bring you down,
12: bring
11: you
12: down to Chinatown.
13: You know, I forgot. I had not seen Roger till a few days ago, a few weeks ago. I had not seen Broxtail. I had never seen a Broxtail before. So,
14: oh, very good.
13: Yeah, I didn't know about that one.
14: Oh, that's an excellent one, yeah. Yeah. And that was just a directorial debut.
13: One of my favorite scenes is in The Untouchables is De Niro taking the baseball bat as Al Capone and bludgeoning one of the guys at the table.
14: Yeah. You know what? And what he did for his craft I remember because I think he did it there as well as he did it when he was playing Jake LaMotta. I mean, put on the weight, all the weight that he put on. There was not a fat suit and all that kind of stuff. I think he did to his body what he did to his body.
13: The Ed Norton movie I said was The Heist. It's called The Score.
1: Okay.
13: Yeah, I got that mixed up. We're talking about that. It's De Niro's 83rd birthday today. You got Silver Linings Playbook. There's so many different movies that he was in. You mentioned Men of Honor, which I've not seen. I've not seen Analyze This. That's with he and, is that Billy Crystal?
1: Or Analyze That.
14: Yeah. Analyze This, and then it's Analyze That.
13: Oh, there's two different ones.
14: Well,
13: okay.
14: One of them is the first one, and the other one is the second one. And again, you know, to me, which came first? That movie or The Sopranos? Because it's kind of the same thing.
1: I believe, came before The Sopranos.
14: I thought so, too.
13: And I have not seen The Fan with Wesley Snipes today. I've never seen that one. Backdraft, he was in that. Remember that? He had
14: Backdraft.
13: A role in that.
14: Well, that's we have. That's where this cut. No. Where does he have from? Copland?
1: Copland, yeah. That's
14: a Copland, yeah, we have this. That's who he's talking to, Stallone.
13: Yeah. Awakenings. Was he the patient in Awakenings?
14: Yes. Wow. You want to cry?
13: And as you mentioned, I haven't seen Men of Honor yet. So anyway,
14: Men of Honor's good, true story. And you know what it was? His wife, De Niro's wife in that one is, what's her name? Charlize Theron. Mm-hmm.
13: We are here at Max Strength Fitness at the corner of Autumn and Canis. 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For those of you who don't want a typical gym experience, we'll go into detail about how they do it here. 661-1037. Several things happened over the weekend. We mentioned Chris, the amazing story of the rookie from that moved up in baseball for the Cardinals.
1: Baez.
13: Yes. First pitch, he hits it 450 feet down the middle. It looked almost straight.
12: Yeah,
13: Never in the history of baseball have you had a rookie first three at bat, three home runs. And Roger, of course, you know, he comes back to earth with 0 for 5 the next day.
14: Yeah, that's what Christian said, 0 for 5. But that's okay. He's already done it. You've already done it.
13: That's it.
14: You've set a record no one else has ever done in Major League Baseball, sir.
13: I want to give some love to the new, and I know you know who she is, Chris, the new weather person over at Channel 7. She used to be the reporter.
12: Emma Allen.
13: So Emma, she was a reporter, Roger, so she's got skills in putting packages together as opposed. Most meteorologists don't have that kind of background where they're doing packages and stories. Well, she did one on the 100-degree temps that have been. She goes back to 1980, gets video from 1980 when they used to do things by hand, you know.
12: John Gusty.
13: I don't even know who the weather person was at the time. You have to go back and look. I think it's on her TikTok page, but does a really good job of showing from there. I think then Ned Permy. And then Barry, just showing how we've gone through the different times we've gone through these stretches of 100-degree temps. So I will say this, a lot of discussion about the Razorbacks. They did not go indoor one time. A lot of the other teams in the SEC were doing their practicing indoor. Mm-hmm. So that's a positive. Also, since you're a UCA guy, Chris, I was reading about Walker White, mm-hmm. who transferred in from Auburn to, I think he went to go to Baylor. Mm-hmm. And then is that they may use him like who's the guy down in New Orleans all those years? The quarterback.
1: Taysom Hill?
13: Taysom Hill. You know,
12: Taysom.
13: What is it? Taysom?
12: Taysom.
13: Yeah, put him in there. Yeah, and you do unique, you know, situations for him. But listen, UCA, right, hasn't named their quarterback. And I don't think, right?
12: It's Amalo.
13: It did. I didn't see where they announced that. I know he was the one that was probably leading, but see where he
12: Donovan's from Conway.
13: Okay. Yeah, he's a local kid. I didn't know they had it given him the number one.
12: He transferred in from a smaller
13: school. So they have named him the starter.
12: He is the starter.
13: Okay, I hadn't seen that. Then I think ASU's the same way. I don't think ASU has named their starter yet. So, you know, again, another situation where we're not the only ones. But you look around the league, it sure would be nice to have that done. For those who wondered, Roger mentioned gave up a 96-yard pass to Marshall, the kid transferred from Boise State, 6'3", 215, good-looking kid. But you heard what Coach said. Hey, gave up too many big plays. And you're like, oh, man. You know, we don't want to hear that. Did you say we got a pickup of a secondary player? He was a former Hawk. What's his name? Wooden? Yeah, there was a
1: Caleb
13: DB
1: Wooden?
13: At all. Who? Huh?
1: Caleb Wooden?
13: Yeah. So he was at Arkansas 1 year, but he's been at Auburn last 3 weeks. We got him. We added him over the weekend. I don't know how much we had to pay him, but he got that 5-5 deal. You know, with the courts.
12: I did see that,
13: the courts have come in and given that opportunity.
1: Yeah, he was on Arkansas last year.
13: Was it last year?
1: Mm-hmm.
13: I guess he was with Auburn 3 years before that. the three years before that.
14: Yes,
13: so, yeah, so we got him back another year. So, again, we have a different, you know, we have another DB. Again, you know, we haven't been great in on the back half of the defense anyway. Also, too, did you guys see the Buffalo's new stadium yesterday? I didn't get you over the weekend.
12: I only saw the criticism about it. I didn't watch the game. Some of the criticisms involve the ability, a sight line. I guess there's some places where it's actually hard to see the
13: game. You've got
12: to
13: be kidding me.
12: That's what I've seen.
13: You build a brand new stadium, you get that messed up.
12: Not, I mean, obviously not for everyone, but yeah, for some of the seating, apparently it's not great in terms of being able to actually watch the field.
13: Scottie Scheffler wins the FedEx yesterday by 8 strokes. Yeah. That's only his second win in 7 months, so he's back in action.
14: It's not bad.
13: Joey Logano, I know our buddy Steve Qualls, our NASCAR guy, would expect.
14: We know Joey.
13: Yeah, he. I think it's his second win this year.
14: It was great.
12: 39th overall.
13: 39th right? overall. That's right. Yeah.
14: Being down there in Atlanta and watching him get booed, him and Bubba.
13: It was.
14: Just get booed.
12: Wait, Logano got booed too.
14: Yes.
12: I remember you guys said
13: Andrew Benintendi still around. Making news. He had a good weekend.
12: Go ahead,
13: White Sox.
12: Single. That's right. Yes.
13: Yeah. All right. 661-1037. If you want to be a part of the show, of course, Elvis died yesterday. Roger, it would have been 49 years ago.
14: How about that?
13: August.
12: I thought about you guys when I saw that.
14: Thank you.
13: Yeah. Next year will be 50 years.
14: Well,
13: yeah, crazy
14: summer of adventure.
13: Oh, we've got to 50.
14: 50?
13: Oh, it's a no-brainer.
14: Well, if we did 50 for the Hope Watermelon Festival, the governor didn't. I saw the governor was hanging out with Matthew McConaughey. But she couldn't hang out with the regular peeps at the Hope. You know what? I like her. I'm a big fan of hers. Is she up for re-election?
13: Yes.
14: Okay.
15: Right now,
14: you know what?
15: Actually.
14: You're going to have to earn my vote back. And then someone on the Middleton Heat and Air text line made a comment and said, Sully said that he said that
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22: An extremely hot day is in order again today. 104 the high temperature this afternoon in Little Rock. It'll be mostly sunny. Heat index values up around 110. Now, there also is a slight chance of a shower or thunderstorm late this afternoon as we head into the evening hours. That's going to be a 20% chance of rain. For the Buzz Radio Network, I'm meteorologist Pat Walker.
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5: Roger Scott.
8: I don't know Chicken Big Bee Bay Ball Wall.
5: And Justin Moore.
8: That's how a pro chef would tell you to eat it.
9: All right, it is 7:06 on this Monday, August 17th. Glad you're with us. Hope everybody had a great weekend. Another hot one today. It's all triple digits, Roger. It's going to be 100 every day this week. Well, I think 104 is supposed to be the highest. I think with the heat index, it would probably be about 110. So it is dangerous heat, hot out there. So,
7: yes.
9: So be very careful if you can. Hats off to all you folks out there that are in attics or on asphalt.
7: roofs,
9: you know.
10: Lawn ruining weather out
9: there right now. There's nowhere to hide. Also, Keith Wetzel, I'm going to give him credit. He tipped me off to Frank Fletcher. Roger won at Saratoga this weekend. I think it was QB Rocket, I think. We'll see if we can get a sound from that at some point, but congratulations to Frank. We're on the road if you just joined us. We're at Max Strength Fitness, the corner of Autumn and Canis. Right around the corner, Chris, I was telling Roger, probably around the best way to describe it, a block or so off from the Embassy Suites on Chenal. And then, you know, not far from Bowman. And, of course, you know where Canis is. And we've got the owner here hanging out with us, Brian. He's half of the power couple, Brian Perry. Good morning, Brian. How are you?
11: I'm awesome this morning.
9: Susan is your wife. She's here as well. And then also we have the founder of this franchise. And I'll say this four times and still probably get it wrong. Jeff Tomaszewski.
12: Tomaszewski. We'll go with that.
9: Let's see if we can get that, Roger.
12: Tell me what you want.
9: There we go. Get that. Well, welcome to both of you.
12: Appreciate it. Thank you.
9: Yeah, this is an interesting concept. Now, Brian, you're an Arkansas guy. Jeff, you're a Cleveland guy.
12: Yeah.
9: And so this is most people look at it, it's like a personal fitness place to where you come in. But it's different than anything you ever heard. If you listen to the talking points, you guys on camera, no sweat. It's 67 degrees in there, and you promise no sweat. Only two workouts per week, 20 minutes a pop. And that gets results, you say. That's a different way of looking at it. And just, Jeff, you're the founder. Where did this whole concept come from?
12: Yeah, so it all created
9: Pull that mic a little bit closer to your mouth.
12: Back in the day with Nautilus Corporation and Arthur Jones. So high-intensity, low-force exercise. So efficient, effective, and safe. That's our model. So it's been along for years. I've been doing this for 22 years up in Cleveland. And, yeah, it's efficient for sure.
9: Don't need music. Don't need mirrors.
12: No.
9: And so you're just efficient coming in here, and strength is the key.
12: Yeah.
9: This is what you're not talking about endurance, really. You're just talking about, and why is that important?
12: Yeah, because as we age, we all lose strength. We all lose muscle mass. You know, 3 to 5% after, you know, the age of 30, it's sarcopenia. So if you don't use it, you lose it.
9: What was the word again?
12: Sarcopenia.
9: You know that, Roger?
7: I sure do. You can get it at Cupid's. I think.
12: So as we age and we lose that strength, we lose our independence. And as we age, you know, we shouldn't have to succumb to that aging process. You know, our goal is to help people become strong, healthy, fit, and functional on their own terms. So they don't have to worry about doctor's visits, pills.

0: things like that, so they can play with their grandchildren, hike, bike, swim into their 60s, 70s in their golden years.
1: Two workouts per week is enough, according to your studies, at 20 minutes a pop to get results.
0: Yep. It's all about the efficiency of it. What's the least amount of time we can spend exercising and get the most profound result.
1: And you have a personal trainer with you, Brian, every step of the way, right?
2: Every second. They monitor you as you do. They design the workout just for you.
1: This is not a volume business where you have 500 members. This is less intimidating. It's really sort of geared towards us. Us older folks,
3: my friend.
1: That's right. What would you say that maybe the key demo? I mean, not that you would turn anybody away, but
0: anybody could do this style of strength training. But we tailor to the busy person, the busy people that want to get in, get out. They don't want to go to a traditional gym. They don't like the rah rah cheerleading, the music blaring, things like that. Like you said, it's temperature controlled, 67 degrees Fahrenheit. You don't sweat. We do that for efficiency, right? You're always one on one with your personal trainer, so you don't have to worry about it. You're in, out, back your busy day.
1: Do you have a minimum commitment that you have to make or that you ask people to try to do?
0: Yeah, we have a 6, 12, and 18-month commitment that we ask them up front to commit to, because it takes time to get results.
1: Yeah. Now, Brian, listen, you have been in the title business. For those in Central Arkansas, you were raised in DeWitt. Is it DeWitt or DeWitt?
2: DeWitt. Well, it depends on whether you're from. If you're from there, it's DeWitt.
1: Yeah, so a lot of people locally know you as somebody who was in the title business.
2: Correct.
1: You and your wife, Susan, both.
2: Yes.
1: And so you go from the title business to the fitness business.
2: Right.
1: That's a pretty good leap.
2: Well, you know, helping people is what we're about.
1: Yeah.
2: And so, you know, like I told you earlier, you're either getting screwed or sued in the title business. In this business, now we can actually see results from people when they walk out the door.
1: Do you feel any pressure that you have to make sure your fitness game is on?
2: Absolutely.
1: Brian, have you been working out today?
2: Absolutely, okay. Yes. Right. Absolutely. And that's what drew us to this franchise and with Jeff, is that it's about results. You know, it's about stuff that, for us, I'm 61, and it's for making me stronger, making me more healthy, and making me do the things that I should do every day that I could do when I was 30 that I can't do when I'm 60.
1: Well, I love one of your sayings. It's when doctors prescribe you pills, we prescribe you exercise, which is pretty cool stuff. But it's just not normal when you see no sweat. You know, it's not your typical, you know, you're not running in 500 people in here. It's not allowed. It's really to have that one-on-one, but you got to get results. I mean, I'm sure that's, and are you all over the country?
0: Yeah, so we're in 20 different states. We'll have almost 100 franchises awarded by the end of this year. So
1: Okay. Yeah, you're a Cleveland guy?
0: Yep.
1: How about that? Yeah. And how many in the South have you gotten? Is it a little bit different when you open it up, you know, in different regions of the country?
0: It's a little bit, but everybody, you know, look, everybody needs to be healthy, fit, and strong. So regardless of where we're at in the country, you know, everybody has the same need.
1: Well, the interesting thing about you is that you have a background. I was reading about you, a personal training. You're also a therapist. I mean, it's strength and conditioning. I mean, you've got every certification. So you know your stuff.
0: Yeah. For sure. Yeah, I mean, my background is athletic training, sports medicine, physical therapy, so we take a very clinical approach. You know, we like to fix people, not break them, where a traditional trainer would either take orthopedic issues and turn them away. We can help hip replacements, knee replacements, frozen shoulders, cages, fusions of the spine, cerebral palsy, multiple sclerosis. You name it, any physical ailment, we can help them from a therapeutic perspective.
1: Before the show, Chris, we were talking about Nautilus, and you have a connection with a guy named Arthur Jones, who was the creator of Nautilus. And back for me, Roger, you know, when really, you know, had the Schwarzenegger and that Gold's Gym, but in the 70s, you know, he came out with this unique equipment, which was really ahead of its time. He's a different cat, but he was from DeLand, Florida.
2: Chris, oh yeah,
1: that's
2: Central Florida.
1: Yeah, and so DeLand, Florida is where we had the state high school weightlifting meet. So I was very familiar with him. And if you went to a gym that had Nautilus, that was a cool thing back then.
3: Sure.
1: And so it's amazing that there's still a connection with him because he was a groundbreaker in that kind of thing.
0: Yeah, he's the forefather of high intensity strength training, as we call it. First selectorized machine with a cam on it, which varies the varies the resistance.
1: Yeah.
0: So this is all the evolution from Arthur in his day.
1: He was a different cat too. He had like an 18-foot crocodile. He had like a croc farm. He did a movie like he would provide these animals for these weird movies, like zombie movies.
3: Really?
1: Yeah, so he was a sort of a different kind of cat, but you can't argue with the things he was doing.
0: No, yeah, very eccentric, but at the end of the day, genius when it comes to exercise.
1: Yeah, it was funny. I was telling them, Chris, that when I got in the business, I got out of college, I graduated from Arkansas, came in here and opened up the Gold's Gym franchise, his first one in Arkansas. The concept of personal training had not even started, Roger, is what you would do. You would usually assign, if you sold a membership, this is in the mid-80s, you would assign somebody, hey, you work with them, and that's it. And then people started seeing the opportunity, because it wasn't around at that time. Hey, I can make money off off this. And so then the how this thing has grown, the different directions it's grown, and the certifications, and it is a money making in a career in personal training.
0: It absolutely can be a career for sure. That's what we tell all of our trainers. If you want to place and grow with inside of a business, Max Strength Fitness is a great way to do it, because traditional trainer, you're a glorified salesperson for the membership and things like that. This is not that.
1: Got to give credit to Roger Scott, who has he has gotten better with age. If you go back and look at Roger 10, 15 years ago, Roger's 20 pounds heavier back then. Didn't have hardly any muscles. Yep. And I remember taking him in the first gym and we were working out. I was having him do, I think it was either triceps or maybe a lat pull downs. And he was sort of, he goes, I'm losing it. I'm losing it.
3: That was just the bar.
1: He was trying to keep his form. And now, he is a regular workout guy. And
3: I am.
1: I do think for everybody out there listening, especially as you get older, my mother's doing this because she believes in it. You know, strength is important as you get older, because you mentioned you're losing muscle mass, and the only way you do to counter that is through strength, exercises.
0: Yeah, as they say, muscle is the organ of longevity, right? So, I mean, you address your muscular system and your strength, that gives you all of your independence as you age.
3: Well, I'd like to get Samantha involved, and I know there's a new store that's around the corner as well, but I want to get her to, because she doesn't go to the gym to do any of those things. Now, when you talk about whatever it was, I was telling Brian earlier today that after I got out of high school, I didn't do anything else athletic-wise. I stopped. I started working and that sort of thing. So I didn't stretch. I didn't do a lot of that stuff. So me trying to stretch now, when we were down in Florida and doing the morning yoga and stretching and all that, my body doesn't go a certain way because I never did it, so I can't get anything back. And I know with some of the things that you have here, you work on things like that, not tearing me down and bringing it back. But if there's some things that need that I can't do, you'll keep it static and have some sort of resistance that way.
0: Yeah, we can help in any, like I said, in any orthopedic movement pattern. So stretching flexibility comes with this style of strength training as well, by going through a full range of motion on our machines. Our machines are very different than traditional exercise. They've been a little friction, which helps us to lift the weights in about 6 to 10 seconds, and we lower them. We just want tension on the muscle the entire time.
1: Yeah. And so again, you just, you know, not to get too much in the weeds as far as money goes, but you don't sell one or two visits. You're selling a package. So when you come in here, they go, this is the package. You have to pay for it that way. Yep. But it's basically one-on-one training for that. I mean,
0: it's always one-on-one training. We prescribe exercise just like doctors prescribe medication. So we'll come in, when you come in for the initial consultation, which is completely free and complimentary, we'll go through your medical history, any aches, pains, injuries, things like that. We'll talk about previous activities, what's worked, what hasn't. We'll talk about your goals. And then we will design a program based upon your goals and needs. And then we'll prescribe a package that works for you to get to those goals.
1: Most people don't want to get into pricing, you know. So do you usually just say, hey, call us and let us sort of tell you the different packages?
0: Yeah, I mean, the more you commit, the more you save. Our sessions will run anywhere between $70 per session up to $54. Most clients will pay on average around $60 per session.
1: Gotcha. There you go. Yeah. That will probably answer part of it. Speaking of fitness, this Friday, Roger, we're going to be at the Best of the Best Pickleball Championship at the Little Rock Athletic Club. Yeah. The best pickleball players in the state of Arkansas. You just had 600 of them doing pickleball in Cabot. It's a senior pickleball championship. And that's a sport, although there's some injuries that occur because of that. But pickleball is you're talking about our demographic, got older. Yeah. It's become a fascinating explosion for a sport.
0: 100%. So we always used to say we fix CrossFit injuries. We fix pickleball injuries now.
3: But no doubt.
0: Yeah, absolutely. We want people to become active, functional, and independent and live life on their own terms and be able to play pickleball and other sports and things like that. So we love that's taken off for sure. It's given our clientele another avenue to go and be and play recreational
3: sports.
0: And
3: that's the one. My wife is doing that. I mean, she started getting involved with pickleball a couple of months ago, so she's doing that. So I know that coming to a place like this and getting started and getting, you know, because it physically it's going to help you, but it helps your mind.
0: Oh, yeah.
3: I mean, major.
0: Tons of research to support improvements in cognitive function from strength training, like Alzheimer's, dementia, Parkinson's. We have a lot of clients that come to us as a modality for strength to help them with their ailments.
1: Yeah, I do need to say, too, because people probably could do in the math, these are 20-minute sessions, not an hour.
0: Nope.
1: You're really paying for a whole package. You're not just paying. I wouldn't look at it as one visit. I would look at it as... is you're doing this together to say you have a goal to be at the end of 6 months or whatever, and don't look at it as a one
0: right
1: visit.
0: Yeah, I mean, at the end of the day, I can't put a price tag on the independence of your life and your functional ability.
1: Well, boom,
0: right?
1: You just dropped the mic there.
3: So,
1: whoa, I mean,
3: shut it down.
1: Yeah,
3: shut up, David. I mean, I can't. No,
0: it's true though.
3: It is true.
0: So yeah, we're on average, for most personal trainers, are going to charge between $50 to $60 right. per hour, ask you to come 3-4 days a week. We save you time and money from that logistical perspective, but the results that you get in a fraction of the time, so you can go and do and play with your grandchildren, make money, run a business, do whatever you want to do. You know, our clients don't want to spend hours in the gym. They want to get in and get out and get
3: results. It is a commitment like that. I mean, when you go to the gym and you do that, I mean, you're going to spend an hour. Now, talking with Brian earlier, and Baz is an expert on this one without a doubt. You know, what you do at a gym, how long you're at the gym, how long you need to be at the gym, how many days a week do you go to the gym, all of those things, when you throw that in there, it's time consuming. So you want to make sure when you're at the gym that you're using, you're maximizing all the time that you're using.
1: Well, that's why this concept's different.
3: Yeah.
1: You know, we only want you for 20 minutes.
3: Yeah.
1: And we're not going to make you sweat.
3: Yeah.
1: Don't allow music. And so it's a really fascinating concept. So,
3: it is.
1: We'll continue to talk about that. You can check them out online at Max, is right?
0: MaxStrengthFitness.com.
1: Exactly right. Yeah. A couple things. Also this weekend, in addition to the pickleball championship, best of the best, do want to thank Greg Hatcher and the Little Rock Athletic Club for them doing that. We'll be there Friday from 6 to 10. This Saturday night, Ella Langley sold out. 14,000. She is the hottest thing. For the meet and greets, they're packed, they're sold out. I mean, she's been the hottest thing out there. It's amazing how that. What first one was? You look like you love me. That was the first one.
3: Is that, I don't know.
1: The same guy that Justin Moore's been. What's his name?
3: Morgan Wallen.
1: No,
3: I'm throwing it out there.
1: Christian. Who is the guy that Justin's been touring? The hottest guy out there now.
4: Riley Green.
1: Yeah. So Riley Green is the hottest dude out there.
3: Same thing.
1: And then Ella Langley is the hottest girl out there. And their song together is what really put her on the map. And of course, she's going with. Now, ladies, this is just my opinion.
3: Okay.
1: I like the bangs to the. Listen, the bangs to the, you know, covering the forehead.
3: Okay.
1: Bangs. That's the old 1980s, 90s.
3: That's right.
1: Susan, I'm sorry, but.
3: Halter top.
1: That's what Ella Langley does. So,
3: right. Jessica, is she going to be getting bangs this weekend?
1: by the way, Hope is here, our salesperson who looks amazing. Happy birthday over the weekend, right?
3: Oh, happy birthday.
1: Also, it is De Niro's birthday today. Robert De Niro is 83. What is the movie that comes to mind to you guys when you think of Robert De Niro?
0: Oh, there's too many of them. I mean,
1: we haven't even mentioned. Somebody said Taxi Driver. Maybe we mentioned earlier.
3: Yeah.
1: Roger
3: yeah.
1: always does. What's the
3: looking at me?
4: You looking at me?
1: Yeah, that's it.
3: Looking at me? Looking at me?
1: I haven't seen The Irishman. That's a new one that's come out. He's in that one, right?
3: Yeah. Oh, no, yeah, absolutely. He plays Frank. What's his name? He paints houses.
1: What about?
3: Thank you.
1: What about the intern, Chris Kane?
5: The intern, Anne Hathaway in that one?
1: I think Cape Fear is really an unknown, I mean, not a well-known role
0: it's
1: for
0: one
1: him.
0: One of my favorites.
1: Counselor!
3: Oh, yeah.
1: Counselor!
3: Great creep.
1: Now, I've not seen Raging Bull. I've not seen that. I'm very disappointed.
3: Raging Bull's a classic.
4: You should watch it. It's not a fun movie, but it's a good movie.
1: I haven't seen The Deer Hunter. That's
4: also not a fun movie, but a good movie.
3: No, not a fun movie.
1: Once Upon a Time in America.
3: Him and James Woods in that one. And then I didn't realize that James Woods had such a prominent role in that one. And then, of course, he and James Woods are back together in Casino.
1: Yeah. And Untouchables, I think he was great as Al Capone there.
3: Midnight Run's one of my favorites. It's going to be on that one. Godfather 2, you can't beat that one, I mean, because he's so good.
1: Is that number one? Can you really say, or Raging Bull? Didn't he win the Academy Award for Raging Bull?
4: He did.
1: Yeah, I was about to say, I haven't seen that yet, but you just keep looking.
3: And, you can't stop. I mean,
1: there's all these. I was like, oh my gosh, yeah. I haven't seen that one. I haven't seen this one. Where was another?
3: It's almost typecast for a Scorsese movie.
1: Jackie Brown.
3: Yeah.
1: Ronan. I haven't seen Ronan.
4: Ronan's good.
1: You'd
4: like that.
1: As I told you, Christian has seen. It's like IMDb. He's like IMDb.
3: Yeah, I don't look at Ronan. I think I saw Ronan, and then
4: one of the best car chase scenes ever.
1: What about Killers of the Flower Moon with
4: also very good.
1: Yeah. It is.
3: Yeah.
1: You mentioned Grandpa earlier.
3: No, I Dirty didn't, Grandpa. But that is yeah, Dirty Grandpa. That's with the Jackass guy, right?
4: No, it's no. Who is it? Zac Efron. You're thinking of Bad
3: Same,
4: Grandpa.
3: Yeah, okay, very good. No,
1: let me ask you this.
3: He played Dirty. I mean, really.
1: Okay. Outside of, if you took out Godfather, you've got Goodfellas. You've got Casino.
3: Yeah.
1: You've got The Irishman if you want to. What outside of Godfather, what is his best gangster role? Brock Stelly's not a gangster, he wasn't really a gangster in it, but he's not the gangster.
3: What do you think
1: is his best role? You think it's Goodfellas?
3: Gangster.
1: Goodfellas is pretty darn good.
4: I think it's Goodfellas. Jimmy Conway.
1: It is really. He's so good. What does he say? Remember, that's one where he goes. What do you mean he's gone? What do you mean he's gone? Right. That's one where he goes with Pesci. Is that right?
3: That's Goodfellas.
1: Goodfellas. Yeah.
3: Remember his buddy.
1: He thinks he's finally gonna get paid.
3: There's nothing we could do. That's it.
1: He's in the phone booth and he starts hitting the phone. He realizes.
3: What do you mean he's gone?
1: And then
3: what's he mean he's gone?
1: Roger, you guys may not know. Jeff, you don't know. Is a trained actor.
3: I'm a trained actor.
1: He's been in movies. By the way, Matthew McConaughey was in town Friday.
3: Yeah.
1: I had a chance to go to that. The time was just off, but. Roger starred in a couple of movies, and one of his best deliveries
3: is
1: when...
3: Governor didn't come to that one.
1: Is when...
3: I'm sorry, I don't mean to pick on the lady governor, but...
1: Joe Pesci comes in, he thinks he's getting made, and he comes in, he opens the door, it's an empty garage, and what
3: Okay,
1: is
3: you ready? Oh, no. Overdone. And scene.
1: Then he has a bullet to the back of his back of his head.
3: That's exactly
1: anyway,
3: right.
1: Anyway, so somebody said Meet the Fockers. You know, that was his... That was fun.
3: Yeah,
1: Circle of Trust.
3: It is a circle of trust.
5: Yes,
3: Panama Red.
5: The other line too in that one that it lives on is "I have nipples. Can you milk me?"
4: Yeah, wow.
5: He goes, "Yeah, you can milk anything with nipples," and that he delivered that line perfectly.
1: Didn't they have like two or three of those?
4: There's a meet the parents, a lot now.
5: They had one recently in Laws.
3: It was Meet the Parents. Was the first one?
4: Meet the Children. Yeah, and then there's a new one coming out this fall actually.
3: What?
1: So he's got the comedy. Analyze This and That was a comedy, right?
3: He's a gangster, but with Billy Crystal, it's almost like Sopranos because a dude goes to a therapist, and that's where he goes. You're good, Doc. You're good. No, I'm not. Whoop. Yes, you are.
1: Well, you can make the argument. Godfather's too. He was just so brilliant. Well, that whole
3: everybody concept, was.
1: Yeah,
3: that one,
1: that's true. Yeah. All right, we'll take a break. Come back and continue our conversation. If you got any input, you want to talk about the Razorback at quarterback? That seems to be, Ryan Silverfield said not going to tell you guys. I know you guys wanted to see who the leading quarterback is going to be, the number one. We're not going to do it. He's just not going to do it. So it's sort of a distraction, but it'd be nice if you didn't have that dialogue going on, but it is what it is. Looked like the defense gave up too many big plays this weekend. That's not a good sign, but that's okay. Still early. It's only practice. Does school start for this week for the college?
3: It's all,
1: for college?
3: Oh, for college?
1: I know the high schools are all in. All the
3: do they even go to college anymore?
1: I know.
3: I really don't even know.
1: I don't either.
3: I think it's just
1: care
3: a ruse.
1: Get paid.
5: They had Rush, I think over the weekend. Bid day was over the weekend.
1: Think about
5: this. Yeah.
1: Think if you were getting a check for $100,000 or you're getting paid. Do you care anything about geometry or accounting? No, you don't. It's just like...
3: We just listen.
1: Jeff,
3: is there any NIL for accounting students? Any NIL for the architectural school in Fayetteville? Probably. It might be. I don't know.
1: 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And we're joined by Brian and Susan, who are the owners, and Jeff, who is the leader, the founder of this franchise. If you want to be a part of the show, 661-1037. Don't go away. We'll be back in just a minute.
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8: In Major League Baseball over the weekend, the White Sox swept the Tigers. Hagen Smith appeared in yesterday's game, getting the win as he went 1 2/3, getting a strikeout. In his 3 appearances in relief, he has 2 wins, 0 earned runs, and 7 strikeouts in 4 2/3 innings. The White Sox are 5.5 games up in the AL Central now. On the other side of town, the Cubs dropped 2 out of 3 against the Cardinals. In Saturday's game, Cardinals rookie Joshua Baez made his debut and hit home runs in each of his first 3 at-bats. He finished 3-for-4 with 5 RBIs. He's the first player to hit 3 home runs in his first 3 at-bats in the majors in MLB history. And in a battle between the top 2 teams in the National League, Milwaukee took 3 out of 4 against the Dodgers this weekend. The Brewers now have a 3-game lead in the National League. I'm Christian Weaver with the Buzz Radio Network.
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7: With KARK's Pat Walker.
9: Hot, hot weather for today. 104 high temperature in Little Rock with a heat index around 110. Still in extreme heat warning this afternoon. Also, late today, a slight chance of a shower or thunderstorm. That's a 20% chance of rain this afternoon and going into this evening. Overnight, a low of 78. For the Buzz Radio Network, I'm meteorologist Pat Walker.
10: Monday in the zone. It's another Acre Free Day with Phil Elson in studio. We'll talk to the voice of the Texas Longhorns, Craig Way, hand out some game balls and jock straps from the weekend in

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5: There's too many explosive plays, and I always say this on defense, we want to take the football away and not allow the explosive plays. I can live with if you guys come and say, well, Ryan, you guys won the game 12-9, but the defense gave up 500 yards. Cool. Great. Let them give up 600. If we can, all I care about is points allowed. Today, there's too many explosive plays, and part of that is we've got to be better with that. We can't allow the explosive plays because we don't want to get into those, no matter what you look at it. We don't want to get in shootouts or any of those things. We got to play complimentary football.
1: That is Ryan Silverfield, who will be our first speaker at the Touchdown Club coming up on the 24th. What is today?
6: It's next Monday.
7: That is a week from today.
1: Next Monday, followed by Emmett Smith.
7: Yeah.
1: Who will be great. We'll have two sellouts right off the bat. So if you just joined the show, we've got Chris Kane here, brought to you by Trader Bills.
7: Yes. It's time to get out on the water, isn't it?
1: He is also the president of Delta Solar. I asked if the heat, the extra heat, would mean more juice that you could suck up in your panel. It doesn't matter, right?
7: No. I'd rather have 75 and sunny. We get plenty of power at that. No need for 100.
1: Also, we're here at Max Strength Fitness at the corner of Autumn and Canis. But they're just now getting ready to open. Brian and Susan Perry are the owners. Brian, you're getting ready to open. It's official today.
8: Today's go day. Yes, sir.
1: So what's the best way? Is it to go online or to call? What's the best way to get an appointment?
8: Go online, call, fill out the consultation form. We'll schedule you an appointment, bring you in, go through what hurts, what doesn't hurt, what your strengths, what your weaknesses are, and then design a workout for you right off the bat.
1: Yeah, this is a new deal for you and your wife. You guys have been in the title business for a long time. I mean, that is really, it's going from one thing. I mean, that's completely
8: opposite.
1: Kind of an
8: extreme.
1: Yeah, well, that's okay. I'm sure it's exciting for you. And I guess we can go ahead and mention, you guys are working towards Saline County.
8: Saline County, we live in Saline County. That's our next stop. We'll be in Benton. We'll be our next studio coming probably next 6 months down the road. And Roger's our first client.
9: Right around the corner from Federal Credit Union.
1: The founder of the franchise, Jeff Tomaszewski. Is that right, Jeff?
10: That's correct.
1: I just want to ask every time I say it.
10: Nailed it.
1: He's got a Z in his name. I got two. But anyway, congratulations on your success, man. Your background, when you come at this from a point of great knowledge, as a physical therapist, personal trainer, strength and conditioning. You've done college sports. You've done a little bit of everything. And I think that really makes a difference from a credibility standpoint.
10: Yeah, I like to think so. Being in athletic training, strength and conditioning,
6: conditioning, physical therapy, sports medicine, gives me all of that background, that knowledge that we can take and help people understand that when they walk through the door, they're going to be comfortable. We can help them with any orthopedic issue. They're typically intimidated to go into a traditional gym. They don't know what to do, how to do it. They want to make sure that they can do it and they'll be safe doing it. And we provide for that all the time.
9: It's maxstrengthfitness.com is the website if you want to check it out. And I guess you guys, are you 5 days a week, 7 days a week? What are you, bro?
8: We're 4.5, 5, because our workouts are tailored for 48 hours apart, so the muscle has time to rest during for 48 hours. So if you work out on Monday, you work out on Thursday. If you work out on Tuesday, you work out on Friday. And then we use Wednesday half days, Saturday half a days to move people in.
9: Got
8: to
9: give you credit. When I saw no sweat, no sweat. 67 degrees is what the thermostat's going to be set on. That's not the typical gym pitch. And this is not a gym, but just the fitness pitch. That's not what you normally hear.
6: Yeah, we do it from a physiological perspective. Think about it this way. If your car overheats, it doesn't run as well. Like, if I'm going to go and run today, like, it's going to be 100 plus. Like, am I going to run better at a 100 degree day or a 75 degree day? 75 degree day, right? So all the research shows our body stays as efficient as possible in a 67 degree Fahrenheit. We don't want you to sweat. When you start to sweat, you overheat the system. So we want to keep you as efficient as possible. And plus, the bonus, you can come in, train, wear whatever you want. You don't have to change in gym clothes, like street clothes, business clothes, in, out, back to your busy day.
9: I love title is as part of your corporation, Chief Life Transformer. Now
10: that's
9: huge.
10: Roger, that's you.
9: I sometimes look at you and feel that way.
10: I know you do.
9: You do yours with comedy.
10: Yeah.
9: You do yours with comedy.
10: Oh, I said I was looking at you as being my chief.
9: Oh, is that what it is?
10: Yeah,
9: okay.
10: Absolutely.
9: Okay. All right.
10: Yeah. But I appreciate that, David. Thank you so much.
9: If you just joined the show, actress Hayden Panettiere, I'll probably butcher that, dead at age 36. Don't know the details on it. Best known for Heroes in Nashville. That's a sad deal. She was in the other one, the sports movie, was Remember the Titans.
10: Yeah, absolutely. Yeah. As a little girl. I mean,
7: Coach's daughter.
10: She
9: had a great presence in there. And that was with who was her dad? What was the actor's name?
7: I don't know the dad's
9: Denzel.
7: Name.
10: He did two. I know him from two other movies. Number one, he played a great scene as the dad. With Bruce Willis in Armageddon, you know, he comes back, you know, he's got the kid. And then he also played the bastard son of Kevin Costner in Yellowstone.
9: Is that right?
10: I think.
9: I don't know.
10: I think he went out and earmuffs kids offed himself.
9: Matthew McConaughey, also speaking of acting, was in town this weekend, Friday, for Filmland, and All Black. And and who was his buddy? What was the guy that he did the
10: Sarah Huckabee
9: with? No.
10: Jeff
7: Nichols. Right?
10: Nichols.
9: Of course, did Mud. And if you haven't seen Mud, that is actually I like that.
10: I've movie. Never seen it.
9: What?
10: I think I went to the theater and didn't even watch
9: it. Is it some bitterness?
10: No, there's no bitterness.
9: because you should have been in there.
10: I shouldn't be.
9: You shouldn't be in there.
10: I shouldn't be.
9: Every
10: in
9: movie in Arkansas.
10: You shouldn't even have these cameras on.
9: Every producer. And director should be asking, is Roger available for our movie?
10: I need more reps is what I need. I need more reps. So let me just go ahead and say right now, and I apologize. I don't mean to keep picking on a lady governor and all that, because I sure don't need her to get any of the agencies in here looking at me for the state. So I'm just kidding, Madam Governor.
9: The also over the weekend, that was the 49th year of the passing of Elvis Presley.
10: So they say, probably pound for pound, the best looking man to ever walk the face of this earth.
9: One of the great things about social media, we're seeing all the videos.
10: I'm not afraid to say it.
9: All the videos of him. I mean, we didn't have this 20 years ago where you could see.
10: We still love Elvis right now. Yeah. They're not doing. Listen, there's Elvis impersonators all over the world. There's a few Elton Johns, but not that many.
9: You had the NFL action all over the map. You're a big Cleveland guy, Jeff. Looks like Deshaun Watson came out and hadn't really played in 2 years and looked pretty good. Of course, you got Deion's son still there.
7: Struggled a little up and down day.
9: Yeah, and then you had the Dallas Cowboys with the pickup of Von Miller, who at one time was the premier defensive player. So you have to say that's a pretty good pickup, right?
7: Late in his career, but
9: he might contribute. Yeah, also, the big news in baseball, you had a rookie that comes out, you know, and he does it at Wrigley Field. Three home runs, his first at bat. I just went blank on his name. It's
7: Baez.
9: Baez. Baez. Yeah. Yeah, and then, of course, as Roger mentioned, he goes 0-for-5 his next the play, which is okay.
10: Christian mentioned it. I just wanted to follow up on that just to see what he did. But he's already done it. He's achieving. He's going to go ahead and get out now.
9: The study's out. Most popular soda in every state. So what do you think, if you had to guess, for Arkansas, what is our choice?
10: Is it a flavored soda?
9: No.
10: Okay, then I'll say Pepsi.
9: What do you say, Chris?
7: Coca-Cola.
9: Christian, what do you say?
11: To be different, I'll go Dr. Pepper.
9: Guys, you want to take a shot?
8: I'm going to say Mountain Dew.
9: What do you say?
6: I'd say Coke.
9: So what's crazy, Coca-Cola is only number one in 3 states.
10: Yeah, is it in Georgia?
9: I think one of them is Florida. Yeah, it's got to be Georgia. Yeah, I think, matter of fact, I've got the map here. Arkansas is actually Dr. Pepper.
10: Okay.
9: Yeah, it is actually, and it looks like Coke is Louisiana, Florida, and Georgia, Roger, because obviously it was founded there.
10: Is Texas your Dr. Pepper?
9: Yeah, Dr. Pepper has 17 states, mostly, you know, from Texas, Oklahoma, Kansas.
10: Dr. Pepper's good. Dr. Pepper's good.
9: Yeah, Jessica loves Dr. Pepper. I'm a little surprised at that. Pepper. Also, Disney had its D23 conference, whatever.
7: Showcase.
9: And of course, and it came out with the Avengers Doomsday. I'm going to tell you, I grew up a Marvel guy. I don't. You can come at me with all you want to. I don't like the fact that we've had all these years of getting to know, and Robert Downey Jr. is Iron Man. He can't turn around and be Dr. Doom.
7: Are you going to see his face? You don't see his face at all, do you?
10: Well, we know it.
9: Why go there?
7: So
9: why?
7: They should have never said anything, is what you're saying. Yeah, he's a great actor. Yeah, he could play the role, but it's like the fact that you know that is going
10: to
7: ruin it.
10: Yeah. Why did I mean? But yeah, he's
11: doing
10: such
11: it to just bring back the people that have stopped watching since Endgame.
9: Yeah, I don't. Can we just try somebody different? Really? I mean, come on. We loved him. He's dead. Now you got to bring him back. Anyway, that was sort of disappointing. That a couple birthdays, Roger. I want to throw out Davy Crockett.
10: Big fan.
9: Greatest songs of all time.
10: Yes, big fan.
9: We mentioned De Niro was 83. How about Sean Penn? 66. When you think of Sean Penn, what do you think of? What do you
10: Fast Times at Ridgemont High?
9: Fast Times at Ridgemont High.
10: I just threw Spicoli. That's the first one that comes to mind.
9: Mystic River was a great one. Our buddy John Gruden is 63. He's our age, and we sent him a message. He was on the Hill yesterday. I don't know what he's doing up there.
10: I don't know what he's doing.
9: Maybe he's speaking to the team.
10: Is he helping out the quarterbacks?
9: I don't know. Oh my gosh, let's play the clip.
10: Do we have that clip, Christian?
9: This is John Gruden
10: of him with rookies. I don't know. Did I send it to you?
9: It's just Sims.
7: Chris Sims.
11: Let me see if I can find it.
9: It is one of my favorite things because it shows you how sharp that Gruden is, and it shows you how in-depth calls are in the NFL. And Chris Sims could not get it right.
10: Got it.
9: Okay, here we go.
10: You ready?
9: Yep.
10: Hold on, let me pull it down here. Here we go.
12: Let's go green, right, X.
9: Turn up a little bit.
12: Shift the Viper right.
6: Green, right, X.
12: Green, right, X. Shift the Viper right. 382 X stick looky.
6: Here we go, guys. Green, right, X. Shift the Viper right. 382 Y stick looky. I'm on. X stick looky. I'm one.
12: Let's go scatter to west, right, tight. F left. 372 Y stick Z spot.
6: Here we go. Scatter to west, right, tight. F left. 382 Y stick.
12: Christ. Just go scatter to west, right, tight. F left. Yeah. 372 Y stick Z spot.
6: Here we go. Scatter. Say it again.
12: Scatter to west, right, tight. F left. 372 Y stick Z spot.
6: Here we go. Scatter to
12: west, right, tight.
6: Scatter to west, right, tight. F left.
12: 372. 372.
6: Y-stick Z-spot. Z-spot. I'm already break.
12: Christ.
6: No. Huh? I'm the problem.
12: Making you nervous, aren't I?
6: No, I just couldn't spit it out.
9: Oh, my gosh.
10: It's so ridiculous.
9: I mean, it is fascinating to hear the levels of calls. And I remember from a personal example, I was calling the defenses in 1982 for the Blue Bonnet Bowl. I was starting as a sophomore with Billy Ray Smith, all those great players. And we had 75 hand signals that I had to look and see.
10: Wow.
9: And then what happens is you're calling defensive, like for the secondary, for linebackers, defensive line. And then the offense is running up to the line of scrimmage. Give me the call. Let's go. So you're having to rush. Shift right. I mean, it is an intense deal.
10: It's a very
7: chaos.
9: But that Gruden deal, it is one of my favorite.
10: Especially when he talks to him and goes, looky right. I mean, do you not get it? No, I don't.
9: He's thick. Looky right, and then
10: stick
9: the other
10: thingy. Spot. Looky right.
9: What's the one that he always talks about? Banana Y. He's
7: spider Y two banana. Yeah. I think something like that.
10: And then, you know what? And then if you could just be as simple as Trey Schaff.
13: That's golfing your ball.
10: That's golfing your ball. Get out there and golf your ball.
9: Do you just think about this? He was out there. He was out there to be hired, and just nobody was willing to take the chance on him. Nobody. Which I think. Listen, when you were as bad as we were, I'm like, who cares? Roll the dice. Mm. It is what I get. It is what it is. But you don't. Could you imagine him and Cal on the same at the same college?
13: I would love to.
9: Coach Calipari and Gruden together. Oh my gosh. Anyway, again. Maybe I've already been criticized by some of those people at the Hill that I have an agenda against Hunter Yurecek, and I'm not gonna go there. Still hoping this week that we can announce the gaping hole in the middle of the touchdown club lineup. That hopefully we can have that happen this week. And anyway, 661-1037. If you want to be a part of the show, we'll take a break, come back, and we're here hanging out at a really unique place, Max Strength Fitness. It's a concept we've never seen before. No sweat. And I love the fact your equipment is friction-free.
7: Yeah.
9: Don't know what that means, but we'll maybe let you tell us what that is when we come back. Don't go away. 7:45 here on Morning Mayhem.

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11: This is Coach Roy Lee Peterball. Rooster Poot High School, everybody there loves to listen to the Morning Mayhem with Roger Scott, Justin Moore, Christian Weaver, and this guy named David Basel.
12: You talking to me?
13: Yeah.
12: You talking to me? You talking to me? Then who the hell else are you talking? You talking to me?
13: So good. Robert De Niro turns 83 today. That's him in Taxi Driver. One of his great roles of all time. Wrapping up things here with Chris Kane.
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13: 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Chris, anything you need to share before you get out of here?
14: Yeah, our friends at Trader Bill's just want to remind you that summer is far from over with these 100-degree days. 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
13: 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Come find out, Brian and Susan Perry are the owners. That Susan used to work for Frank Fletcher at Cheyenne Industries. And Frank said, yes, Susan is a great girl and a dear friend. So we got to give some love, too, for Frank, because his horse, QB Rocket, won at Saratoga this weekend. You know, Frank hasn't had a ton of winners, and he's put a lot of money into it, so it's always nice to see when he wins. Coming up, Bill Vickery, brought to you by Smart Buick GMC in Whitehall. Coming up, he's down in Tampa. I bet you, let me tell you why. Can you imagine how hot it is in the Keys? That, well, of course, who knows? It may be hotter easily from a temperature standpoint. Yeah. Humidity is just humidity, what, yeah.
15: It's horrible down there. Ron from Pine Bluff says, at close range. Did you mention that as far as Sean Penn? That is an excellent movie. Christopher Walken's in that.
13: I don't know.
15: It's based on a true story as well. Sean Penn's in it. His brother Chris is in it. It may be an off Broadway, if you will, but it's a good movie.
13: Someone asked, by the way,
15: Will Patton.
13: Will Pat was the dad in Remember the Titans. We're here at Max Strength Fitness at the corner of Autumn and Canis. Today is the first opening day officially, so congratulations, Brian, to you and Susan. And Jeff, again, how many stores is this for you now?
16: We've got almost 70 across the country. This will be our 20th open.
13: Yeah, well, congratulations. Thank you. Somebody asked, and I know the answer, is this something Medicare covers?
16: No, unfortunately not. It's self-pay.
13: Yeah. My mother's listening. She is 81. And she said, I love this muscle building concept. It sounds tremendous even for 81-year-olds like me. Yeah. It's very important.
16: Yeah, absolutely. I mean, my oldest client in Cleveland's 99. So
13: I love that.
15: Wow, and your dad was here.
17: Put my 90-year-old dad through a workout. My 87-year-old mom both through a workout last week.
13: I think we are seeing
17: blood sugar lower than it's ever been the next day. Got off his walker. He's
13: So many years we felt like that, you know, this is bodybuilding and it's not for. And then we found out 10, 15 years, 20 years ago that, wait a minute, it's really important for longevity and safety to lift weights. Hell, you know, shouldn't do that. No, if you're at 85, you should be, because it helps you in everyday activities.
16: Yeah, everybody should be lifting weights. And in a sense, we're all bodybuilders, quote unquote, not like Arnold Schwarzenegger. But if we don't use it, we lose it. So we're losing that muscle. So we want to maintain and build that muscle. But that means build strength, and that means independence.
13: Do want to give a shout out to Rebecca, who listens to all the shows, but she was on social media, and somebody was asking her about listening to another morning show.
15: Yes, I saw that.
13: And she said, no, I'm a 609er. And if I have my bell, it's in the car, I'll be ringing it. Yeah. Thank you so much for supporting everybody who listens to us. We know there are a lot of options. And we're really
15: Wally close. Mentioned this yesterday.
13: Yeah, he's calling.
15: Thank you, Wally. Great article about what the Touchdown Club and what that he's going to be. He's not speaking.
13: Yeah, he's being sort of roasted and toasted,
15: which is great. Which will be fun to be there, and for everybody that stepped up to help out with him as well. That's awesome.
13: Yeah, again, if you want to know more about this whole concept of no sweat and friction free equipment and only 2 20-minute workouts per week. 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
16: 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It takes about 45 minutes of your time. 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We'll prescribe a program just like doctors prescribe medication. We prescribe exercise, so it's all individualized and personalized. You're always one-on-one with a trainer. After that, it's 20 minutes twice a week. Back to your busy day. Don't break a sweat.
13: Interesting background on Brian. You had both your parents were Methodist preachers.
17: Yes,
13: that is fascinating.
17: I was cursed. Yes.
13: So were they ministers before they got married, or were they?
17: No, my mother became ordained after they got married. After my father decided to retire, then she took up the church.
13: Had no room for mess ups.
17: No,
13: you have no room.
17: But I messed up a lot.
15: You tried. Absolutely, you did. Absolutely.
13: Well, I wonder which would be the more difficult childhood, to be reared by a Baptist minister, a Methodist, a Catholic, or Pentecostal.
14: Well, you can't really be reared by a Catholic minister.
13: Oh,
14: you know. I mean, you're not. I mean, you could. It's just they probably wouldn't be currently serving in the church.
15: Well, women, right? Are there some women? Or no? Is it not?
13: I mean, they changed. Yeah. They progressed, right?
15: Yes. Have they?
13: We don't know. We don't know. We're Baptist.
14: Yeah.
13: We're unwashed.
15: Yeah, but I would that has to be a fascinating upbringing.
13: But what'd you do in the church? Were you in the choir? What'd you have to do? You had to do something. Did you pick up the hymnals, put them back, get the little pencils?
17: I showed up every morning because I was made to come.
13: Darn right.
17: That's right.
13: That's right.
17: So you didn't have a choice.
13: You
17: went to church.
13: You did all right.
17: I did all right.
15: 661-1037 is the number. I know we're getting a lot of comments on movies for Robert De Niro. You can keep sending those in. Somebody said Texas is Mr. Pibb for favorite drink. No, it's not. I mean,
13: Dr. Pepper's plants there for crying out.
15: I will know.
13: In Waco.
15: Jessica, a lot of times, like if you go to Waffle House, which I do quite a bit, they substitute Dr. Pepper with Mr. Pibb.
13: Sure.
15: I'm sure the answer is going to go, Jeff, what do you think about carbonated drinks? No.
16: I mean, look, I love me a good soda once in a while. Pop, whatever you want to call it, maybe one a day. So I like to live my life. But, yeah, absolutely, at the end of the day, it's not the best, especially if it's, like, full of sugar, right? But
15: Jeff has 3% body fat.
16: Thank you very much.
15: Great. He's looking at us and going, wow, well, you guys need to be in here. Probably so. Listen, that guy right here, man, he is dedicated every day.
13: I'm on some medication that has zapped me from testosterone but put some estrogen in me, so I need to do a little bit more chest work. That's what I need to do. I mean, I'm telling you right now, Chris, I'm just telling you. I'm shaving. I'm going, what the hell? Now I want to shop at Ross Dresses for some reason. That's what I'm going to do. But I need to work on some of that is what I need to do. And again, for people our age, it's important talking to my cardiologist who's in my phone, Dr. Orsini. Hello, Doc, if you're listening. I was telling him about my workout routine, working at the gym and doing all that kind of stuff and then doing push-ups as well. And he said that's important for people our age to help you with what you're talking about, just doing that so you don't just start getting older and you start slumping, you know, and doing that like I'm working in a diamond mine or something like that. But it's important to continue to do those things, not just the physical part of it, but again, the mental part.
16: Yeah, mental part, but also cardiovascular perspective. You know, your muscular system drives your cardiovascular system. So if you make your muscles work harder, your heart and lungs have to work harder.
13: Okay.
16: We get a profound effect at the cardiovascular system from strength training.
15: Well, okay. I will say this. One of the great joys for me, and I know we're going to a break here, was when I was in the fitness business, Gold Gym, is helping people get results. It's the greatest thing to see them have confidence. Wow. And you just see the way they move, the way they feel. That's a great gift.
16: Yeah, I mean, at the end of the day, we can sleep well at night knowing we're helping make a profound impact on the quality of people's lives.
15: All right. We'll continue to hang out here at Max Strength Fitness. We'll visit with Bill Vickery. We'll get you guys back on a little bit later, but appreciate you hanging out with us this past hour. Chris, thanks so much, buddy.
14: Thank you, Chris. Thanks, Trader Bills. Go see him. Little Rock and Hot Springs locations.
15: Yeah. All right. Get ready. You know what's coming today. 3 digits. It's going to be a hottie. Don't go away. 8 o'clock.

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7: An extremely hot day is in order again today. 104 the high temperature this afternoon in Little Rock. It'll be mostly sunny. Heat index values up around 110. Now, there also is a slight chance of a shower or thunderstorm late this afternoon as we head into the evening hours. That's going to be a 20% chance of rain. For the Buzz Radio Network, I'm meteorologist Pat Walker.
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0: I mean, she was just a little.
1: Who knew?
0: Then also, too, the legendary Major League pitcher Tommy John died yesterday. He won 288 games, 26-year career, but he's most famous for the Tommy John surgery, which we mentioned. Ella, Justin and Kate's oldest daughter, had the Tommy John surgery, which you mostly hear it with guys. It just goes to show you it can happen to anybody. I don't know.
1: She a pitcher?
0: Matter of fact, we should.
1: Does it have to do with pitching?
0: I don't know. Well, when Jeff comes back on here, we'll ask him. Tommy John surgery.
2: I mean, it's on your arm.
0: It's elbow.
1: Yeah. So is she a pitcher?
0: Yeah, I don't know. I don't know how she did it. I don't know. I think
1: I didn't know she was a pitcher.
0: I don't think she was. I think you can do it just by throwing it.
1: You have Tommy John. You can ruin your Tommy John.
0: What's weird about that, normally Tommy John surgeries are done for people that are, you would think, have been doing it for many, many years. That's why when I heard that Ella was getting that, I thought that was almost like an overuse injury kind of deal. So.
1: Well, I wonder. You got Tommy John. You had Lou Gehrig's.
0: Oh, that's true.
1: What other kind of ailments that are named after people?
0: Lou Gehrig's disease.
1: And what would it be if we had, like with me,
0: you? Oh, I know.
1: Hagelin's. Hagelin's deformity.
0: Yes.
1: That's exactly right. Thank you very much for bringing it.
0: Yeah,
1: so is there anything else named after anybody?
2: Isn't Parkinson's named after, like, James Parkinson? I'm pretty sure.
1: Is he an athlete?
2: I don't know if he's
0: I don't think so.
1: I think everything's named after somebody.
0: Turf toe guy?
1: Turf toe. Is that Steve Turf?
0: What injury do you suffer? Broken collarbone?
1: What would you be?
0: Traps.
1: Yeah, basal trap surgery.
0: Here, have a seat there. There we go.
1: Have a seat there, young lady. But I don't know of any other sports.
0: Not that many.
1: I don't think there is. And of course, it wasn't a sports injury for Lou Gehrig's, but it was just named after him. Maybe we should do a list, the top 10 list. Maybe we'll come up with one tomorrow, top 10 list.
0: I want to make sure I've got this right. Is this Juanita Graham?
3: Yes.
0: Let me see if we get this. Say something, Juanita.
3: Hello.
0: Put that right up there. That's an interesting, W-O-N-E-D-A.
3: Yes.
0: That is a unique spelling. Does anybody get that right?
3: Never.
0: Okay. Yeah, I was going to say, out of 100 times, 99% they don't get it right. You're with our Blood Institute.
3: Yes, sir.
0: And so for those that don't know, and pull that mic real close to you there. For those that don't know, that used to be the Arkansas Blood Institute.
3: Yes.
0: And you guys are down at, you're right there at the corner of Shackelford and Markham.
3: Yes.
0: Yes, Shackelford and Markham. And you guys got a big promotion going on. What's happening?
3: We do. And this is actually for our mobile drives only. So this is not happening at the center.
0: Okay.
3: We have select drives where you're able to come donate. You're automatically entered into a drawing for a chance for a getaway your way. So essentially, if you go and donate at one of our select drives, you'll be entered to win a vacation valued at $2,000.
0: Okay.
3: And you can pick wherever you want to go with that.
0: Okay.
3: If you want to go up to Fayetteville, see a game, if you want to go camping and use that money at an Airbnb, you can use it however you want. And you also can win a travel bundle, which has a backpack cooler, a North Face duffel bag, some cups, just some goodies to bring along for your trip.
0: And just basically what you have to do, you have to go by and give blood, right?
3: That's it. Yes.
0: Any location?
3: We have specific locations.
0: Okay.
3: So if you go to obi.org /events, it's the Getaway Your Way promo. There's places in Beebe, there's places in Searcy, Pine Bluff. We have them all over the place, but it is only for these select drives. So if you go to obi.org/events, you'll be able to find those locations.
0: Roger, you used to be, you were the best at giving blood.
1: I was.
0: You used to do that on a regular basis.
1: And then I couldn't do it because for whatever the issue was, it was high blood pressure, my iron wasn't there and all that, and that's when I found out that I was spending I had too much creatine. My creatine, it was the coffee. I'm already amped up anyway as it is. So once I did all that, and that got me on high blood pressure medicine because I was working out and I was taking protein drinks, and then on top of that I was adding even more creatine in, which made my PSA, that's a public service announcement. That's when Dr. Jones thought I had prostate cancer, so I had to get off of that stuff. But now I can do it, and I can give blood, and I think I have a special blood.
0: Well, are you guys, how's the blood supply?
1: It's always low.

0: Yes, unfortunately. Yeah. And especially coming off of the summer is always a difficult time for blood collection. Mm-hmm. People are on vacation, traveling, yeah. schools are out, things like that. So we have been keeping our head above water all summer, but we are trying to keep that supply stable as we start to see schools come back in and things like that, which will really help amp up the blood supply. But in the meantime, this is why we're doing this special promotion.
1: Sure, right,
0: so
1: right,
0: that we
1: right.
0: can encourage people to come out. We still need you to come out and do it, even though it's so hot outside. We still need you to come out and do
1: sure.
0: it.
1: Sure. We're visiting with Juanita Graham. She's a recruitment director, rather, for our Blood Institute. Again, formerly known as Arkansas Blood Institute, a very popular location down there at the corner of Markham and Shackelford. Yeah. And so how long does the promotion run?
0: Until the 22nd. So it's currently going on right now.
1: So you got 5 more days. And so all you have to do to qualify is just give blood one time.
0: Yes.
1: What do you guys? What is the recommendation for you know, how much blood you should give? What is sort of the standard? What you would suggest?
0: Mm-hmm. So we take a standard of 1 pint of blood. If you do a different type of donation, you may hear like a double donation or something like that. It's still equivalent to a pint, but it just may be how we separate the blood products. So that's
2: it's every 52 days, right? Is there 56 days? What is it?
0: 56.
2: Every 56 days, you can donate.
1: So basically, once every 2 months, so 6 times per year.
0: Mm-hmm.
1: Is that right?
0: Yes.
1: Is that what you were doing, Roger?
2: Uh-huh. Oh, yeah, absolutely.
1: Don't they say,
2: don't you remember, we started in high school. You had to be a certain age or weight, and they gave, listen, you sucked me in when I was in high school by giving me a free yes. Wendy's burger. That worked, and from that point on, you know, that's well, what, and you guys are always doing a promotion to try to encourage.
1: Well, don't they say, is it the word that is healthy to do that? To
0: it
1: give
0: is.
1: Blood. Is that right? Or is that just a lie?
2: I didn't know
0: no,
2: that.
0: No, it actually is.
2: Why?
0: It's actually proven that it lowers your blood pressure. If you donate every 56 days, if you donate regularly, you will see a decrease in your blood pressure, different things like that. We do tests on all of our blood. So if there's something that we recognize whenever we're doing all of the tests to make sure it's healthy for our patients, we'll give you a call and let
2: sure.
0: you know, hey, you need to go to get this checked out.
1: So you said the 22nd, right?
0: 22nd. Yes,
1: so if you give on the 22nd, you're eligible for this giveaway.
0: Mm-hmm. As long as it's at one of those drives. That's the key point. So you have to find a drive that is included in this Get Away Your Way promotion.
1: And what's your website again?
0: OBI.org/events.
1: Gotcha. That's interesting that you changed the name after all those years.
2: Yeah.
1: If you go to the cameras, you can see Juanita, you have some really amazing artwork.
2: Ink. They call it ink
1: yeah,
2: in the biz.
1: I mean, I think I see a continent on your shoulder.
0: You do.
1: There's
0: yes.
1: a continent on yes. her shoulder.
2: How about that? Isn't
1: wow.
2: that a country song?
1: Wow. Again, yeah, it's a continent
2: on your shoulder.
1: Yeah, that's fascinating. You're very creative.
0: Yeah,
1: very
0: I got lots of them.
1: Wow. Wow. Yeah, my gosh. I don't. I feel like I'm way behind. I don't have one. Well, we're sorry we did not get the information for you to come here.
0: No,
1: yeah. Yeah.
0: Fine.
1: So why don't you also call us? Why don't you call us the last day or the day before, and we'll plug it one more time.
0: For sure.
1: About that.
0: Yeah.
1: Well, you guys are doing good work. We appreciate you stopping by. Again, it's Our Blood Institute. It's the Get Away Your Way promotion. $2,000 trip anywhere you want to go.
2: Yeah.
1: It's with $2,000 worth.
0: Yes.
1: All right. We'll take a break. Come back. We'll visit with all the fine folks here at Max Street Fitness. First day. This is the first day.
2: Yep.
1: Of their new business. Always cool, Roger, to see a business begin their first day in operation. And you're not far. You guys are basically neighbors here. You're really not too far from here. What, probably a minute? 2 minutes?
0: Maybe, yeah.
1: Yeah. Well, Juanita, nice to meet you. Yeah,
2: yeah.
1: Keep up the good work, and maybe
2: you.
1: We'll talk to you again before you guys have your big giveaway. All right, we'll take a break. 9:18 here on this Monday, August 17th. What is the temperature already? What do we need to look
2: I'm
1: at here?
2: I'm going to say it is.
1: What do you think it is?
2: 90.
1: It is, wow. It is only 9:15 and it is 88 degrees already.
2: Yeah.
1: The high today, let's see, what is the expected high? Is it, let's see, is it supposed to be
2: 105? 105.
1: I'm not sure, but it's going to be hot. All right, don't go away. 9:20.
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3: In Major League Baseball over the weekend, the White Sox swept the Tigers. Hagen Smith appeared in yesterday's game, getting the win as he went 1 2/3, getting a strikeout. In his 3 appearances in relief, he has 2 wins, 0 earned runs, and 7 strikeouts in 4 2/3 innings. The White Sox are 5.5 games up in the AL Central now. On the other side of town, the Cubs dropped 2 out of 3 against the Cardinals. In Saturday's game, Cardinals rookie Joshua Baez made his debut and hit home runs in each of his first 3 at-bats. He finished 3-for-4 with 5 RBIs. He's the first player to hit 3 home runs in his first 3 at-bats in the majors in MLB history. And in a battle between the top 2 teams in the National League, Milwaukee took 3 out of 4 against the Dodgers this weekend. The Brewers now have a 3-game lead in the National League. I'm Christian Weaver with the Buzz Radio Network.
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7: Hot, hot weather for today, 104, our high temperature in Little Rock with a heat index around 110. Still in extreme heat warning this afternoon. Also, late today, a slight chance of a shower or thunderstorm. That's a 20% chance of rain this afternoon and going into this evening. Overnight, a low of 78. For the Buzz Radio Network, I'm meteorologist Pat Walker.
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15: There's too many explosive plays, and I always say this on defense. We want to take the football away and not allow the explosive plays. I can live with if you guys come and say, well, Ryan, you guys won the game 12-9, but the defense gave up 500 yards. Cool. Great, let them go up 600. If we can, all I care about is points allowed. Today, there's too many explosive plays, and part of that is we've got to be better with that. We can't allow the explosive plays because we don't want to get into those, no matter what you look at it. We don't want to get in shootouts or any of those things. We got to play complimentary football.
1: All right, 9:23 on this Monday, August 17th. That is Ryan Silverfield talking about the defense giving up some big chunk plays yesterday. Never a good thing. But we remember, Roger, we were talking about this last year. We're like, you know, which is better? Because we were hearing that Michael Washington was tearing him up last year. How good is Michael Washington, or do we should be more concerned about the defense?
4: Bingo.
1: Is that what we should have been?
4: Yeah. When I saw that.
1: Or both.
4: About that 96-yard catch. That's the first thing that I thought about.
1: Yeah.
4: What does that say?
1: We are here at Max Street Fitness. It's been a lot of fun to be here today. It's a grand opening here, a very unique concept that's spreading around the nation. The owners, Brian and Susan Perry are here. And those of you in Central Arkansas may know them. Brian's a DeWitt guy. What is the DeWitt
16: mascot? The Dragons, baby.
1: The Dragons, yeah. Both Brian and Susan were in the title business for many years, and now they're in the fitness business. And the owner and founder of the franchise, Jeff Tomaszewski. Again, I'll just do my best, Jeff.
16: Perfect.
1: Tomaszewski is here with us, and you made a great point too. Speaking of football. Taylen Green, is a Cleveland Brown right now, and that's where you're from, that's where you are, your home base.
16: I'd rather just name him starting quarterback and let's just go.
1: How about that? What have you heard about Taylen's?
16: His athleticism, his accuracy, his speed, his strength. I mean, such raw talent. I mean, give him maybe a couple of years, just like any quarterback deserves in the system, and you never know.
2: Well, you guys have had quarterback.
1: Oh my gosh!
16: I've been waiting 25 years.
1: It's been crazy.
2: What's the last one? Brian Sight?
1: Yeah, that's it.
2: Yeah,
1: between coaches and quarterbacks. Yeah,
2: Kozar. Very good.
1: Coaches and quarterbacks, you guys have.
16: We're the most loyal people ever.
1: Because I mentioned Deshaun Watson apparently had a nice little, preseason, a couple of drives, and then Shadur Sanders is there. And of course, we mentioned Tom Monken, a Brewers Award finalist, is there as well. So, yeah, and somebody, too, speaking of weather, and you were talking about you being from Cleveland, somebody made a point. This is from Tim. We were visiting grandkids in Little Rock last week. Glad to get back home. Low this morning, 60. High today, 82 in Northwest New Jersey. Yeah, that's that.
16: It's 75 back at home.
1: Yeah. Somebody also said, too, don't be surprised if you've got traffic issues in Saline County today.
2: Oh, Bucky's.
1: Bucky's is opening.
2: Oh, yeah.
1: Did you go over there the other day?
2: No, I just left Hawkey a message, as a matter of fact. I was going to be his plus one today, but I have other things that I have to take care of, i.e. Ava Bella, maybe seeing Joe and that sort of thing. But, yeah, they're open. I hope it didn't cause me any issues. Somebody told me, Roger, if you're gonna ever be going by there, you're going to have to give yourself a head start. Well, I only go down that way once a week right now.
1: Twice a month. It's like a city. I think if you want to deal with that, that's fine. It is a giant. I mean, they have 172 pumps. Are you kidding me? 172 gas pumps.
2: It's all cars. But yeah. I mean, I cannot
1: it's a
2: believe.
1: City of cars. Yeah.
2: I mean, whenever we go and there's a, we will try to stop at that place. Whenever we go to Roy's, Texas, or wherever it may be. But just Arkansas. I mean, obviously, just like we know with our with family markets. By the way, it's a big Monday. But they know where to put one in the neighborhood because they're aware of what's going on.
1: All the numbers.
2: So what is it about that corridor, that right there, that Bucky said we need to put? Because all the people travel.
1: Yeah.
2: Right there.
1: Yeah.
2: Not even in Little Rock, not closer to 40.
1: I think part of it, too, they look at the topography and the landscape and where the exit
2: topography.
1: Would be. Yeah, I know that's a great word
2: Big
1: to
2: fan.
1: Drop out there. That makes
2: way you
1: feel very
2: So you think
1: important.
2: Right there. I mean, right there.
1: I guess. I don't know. That's a good question.
16: 5,000 cars a day.
1: Well, yeah.
2: How much?
16: 5,000 a day.
1: Yeah, that's interesting,
16: too. Any
1: particular reason, Brian, you chose this location here in West Little Rock?
16: Just demographics.
1: Just
16: numbers.
1: Canis is we were talking about how big Canis is. You got Arkansas Urology right down the street. You got Embassy Suites,
16: the Heart Hospital,
1: Presbyterian
16: Village. Yeah. We've got all the retirement communities here.
1: Our good friend Joe Klein will invite you to Corky's. Jeff, you don't know, Joe was an All-American for the Razorbacks, gold medalist winner with the Olympic team, NBA world champion with Michael Jordan at Chicago. And anyway, but yeah, you've got a lot of great friendly, and we just mentioned our Blood Institute. You got a lot of great friendly neighbors over here.
16: Yeah, go eat a brisket sandwich at Corky's, come over here and work out.
1: That's it.
16: Great.
1: If you've missed the early part of the show, this is unlike any other fitness concept I've ever heard of, when you go no sweat, no mirrors, no music, only two workouts per week, 20 minutes per workout, And that actually gets you results.
16: Yeah, it's all about efficiency. So one set to fatigue, total body workout, 6 to 8 exercises, always one-on-one with your trainer, no mirrors, no music, like you said, clinically controlled, in, out, back your busy day.
2: 20 minutes, I mean, again, now I had on boots and jeans and all that. My body is not, I mean, to do it to the proper way and all that, 20 minutes is plenty.
1: So let me ask you this. So let's just say somebody's listening. Most of this is geared for people that are 50-plus, wanting to grow muscle, retain muscle, whatever. So how much do you think the client should try to, from a strength standpoint, when you're measuring, how much strength do you want to see increased over the course of your program?
16: I mean, we're going to see profound increases. I mean, I'm talking double, triple your strength in 3-6 months. That's typical, not atypical. And then our goal is once you gain all that strength, it's to hold on to it as long as you can. Like, I'm 51 years old, and I want to be the same strength, say, vitality as I am 30 years from now, 40 years from now, right? And if I can hold on to that strength I have currently, then I'll be independent as I age.
1: So, for example, let's just give a figure people can understand. Let's say I'm doing a leg press, and I start off with 100 pounds. So
16: he came in today, did 160. I guarantee he could be up to 280, 300 within time. And the goal is not to lift as much weight as many reps as possible. That's not the goal. The goal is just to gain strength.
1: That's part of it.
2: And strength and muscle are two different things.
16: Yeah, for sure. But as you add muscle, you will add strength and vice versa, because we lose muscle mass and strength significantly. You know, 3 to 5% from 30 to 60. After 60, it doubles. And after 70, that falls off a cliff. Speaking of,
1: you guys have great teamwork here, I can tell. What's this real quick? Speaking of strength, strength and honor.
17: Strength and honor.
18: Strength and honor.
1: That's what we do here.
2: That's exactly right.
1: We've not mentioned our strength and honor. We've mentioned strength 100 times.
2: We have.
1: I also, too, I think it's fascinating the whole, you guys make a point to go, you're not going to sweat here. Like, people are like, what? No, we don't. Your goal is not really to sweat. You have a different concept of that. 67 degrees.
16: That's right. 67 degrees. It keeps the body efficient, right? So if your car overheats, it doesn't run as well. It's a mechanical process. When you exercise, you produce internal heat. We want to dissipate that heat with the temperature. We have fans throughout the studio to dissipate that heat. Like, for example, I said, if you're going to go, like, run a 5K today, it's horrible out there, right, heat-wise. I'd rather run on a 60-degree day, right? You'll be more efficient at it. We do it from the physiological perspective to keep you efficient. The bonus, you can come in, train. You can wear a shirt and boots and whatever you want to do in, out, back your busy day. You don't have to wear gym attire.
1: And you don't get sweaty where you can go back and
16: You take all the fluff out of exercise and just get right to exercise.
2: I'd rather wear tennis shoes than
16: for sure.
17: And yoga pants.
16: But it works.
2: And yoga. Love the yoga.
1: The name of the website is at maxstrengthfitness.com if you want to check it out. And I love it. Again, one of your sayings is, when doctors prescribe you pills, we prescribe you exercise. Now, of all the locations that the franchises you put out, what about in the South? So we're in the SEC country. You know that. You're a Michigan man. So how many states, there are SEC states, are you in?
16: Oh, that's good. I mean, we're in Florida. We're in Georgia, hot Atlanta. We've got a bunch of studios that'll be opening up in Atlanta. We'll be in the Carolinas. I'm not familiar who all is in the SEC. They keep changing all these conferences. Sure, I can't keep track. I apologize. But so we're all over Texas. And
1: let me just tell you this, Jeff, that there's only one state that you will need to know a particular cheer if you're going to have a great business.
17: We've already talked. Yeah, I made him do that.
1: Georgia, they go,
16: I'm still practicing.
1: Georgia, they go, roof, roof, roof, roof, you know. That's what
16: we do that at the Browns, too, so I'm good with that.
1: Oh, that's true. That is true. You can apply that to the Browns. Is there anybody?
2: Cowbell in Mississippi State.
1: Yeah. Does anybody else yell out anything like we do in the SEC? Roof, roof, roof, dog, they bark like
2: we
1: dogs.
2: We are.
1: Well, Marshall, I'm talking about SEC.
2: Oh, I'm sorry.
1: SEC. Okay. Christian, is there anything? Oh, they do this.
16: Gator chop.
1: Gator chop. But I don't think that's a verbal deal.
2: It's not.
1: So anyway, the point of it is, as you know, now we support all the schools here.
16: Sure.
1: Yeah, but the radio, that's where I used to play back in the day. And I think that's part of it. When you come in here, you have to approve every one of your franchisees. So.
16: Yes.
1: You know, I don't know if Brian said, you know.
17: The day we bought, I made him do the hog crawl. Yeah.
16: I'm no good at it, but it is fantastic. Yeah. So I love a good cheer.
1: It is unique. Now, listen, we've been in
2: War Eagle.
1: Oh, that's a pretty good guy. I think they go, ooh, and then the bird flies around, the eagle flies around.
2: I think
1: the bird.
2: Yeah,
1: the bird flies around.
2: The eagle flies around.
1: But nobody really has one as good as what we have. Now, we've struggled.
18: Adium has the yell leader thing.
1: Who does? Oh my gosh, A&M does have to yell you. What is they? What is, do they yell? Do they yell something
2: in particular? Chicken ranch.
1: No. What do they yell? It's it is weird. It is a weird deal.
2: they're pretty good at it.
1: You do have to admit. Now, listen, you're a Michigan man, and the Michigan-Ohio State is one of the greatest rivalries of all time.
16: It is.
1: And now, the last 3 years, the Big Ten can actually say, hey, we've won the last three national championships, but we're crazy about football down here in the South.
16: Yeah.
1: I don't know, is it because we don't have the pro teams that you have up there? But
2: has to be some of that, yeah.
1: Yeah, but you've seen the SEC. It just means more.
2: It does.
1: It just means more.
2: It does. It does. I don't know. I mean, listen, you guys up there, you're an Ohio guy, but you're Michigan.
16: I grew up in Toledo, right on the border of Ohio State and Michigan. It was 45 minutes up to Ann Arbor, and my best friend in middle school had season tickets to the Big House. So I've been a Michigan guy. Trust me, I get enough stuff from my friends.
2: There's no doubt. You have to because you're not a Lions fan. No,
1: think about this. No. Think about this. The one time, I believe it's once, the one time that Arkansas played Michigan, it was against a guy named Tom Brady. Oh. It was in the Citrus Bowl. Yeah. We didn't know what Tom Brady was going to turn out to be.
2: He came off the bench, didn't he?
1: I think you may be right, Roger. And he ends up winning the game for him. We had a chance to win that game. But, that's a great story. And another one is that I mentioned I created the Brewers Award, which goes to the Assistant Coach of the Year. So our first selection committee, you think about this, I asked Coach Brewers, I said, well, who do you want? Let's go after the best guys out there that are retired. Who do you want? Bo, Daryl Royal, who else was there? Vince Dooley. But anyway, I just remember Bo. Bo was so, his personality was so big, Schembechler was. You'd have thought that he had won five national championships. He never won one.
16: Yeah.
1: He never won one.
2: Right.
1: Yeah, but because his personality was so big, he did beat Ohio State. I don't know what the record is at the time, but that was one of my favorite things. And he went on to say he really enjoyed being part of the Brewers Award. But boy, you guys had a little rough day with it. Sharon Moore, he was one of our finalists. He almost won our award.
16: I have to admit, you got
1: a good hire though. The guy from Utah is sharp.
16: Fantastic. Yeah. We're excited about that.
1: I think all things considered, you guys actually turned out pretty darn good.
16: Yeah, we're lucky there.
1: If you want to be a part of the show, 661-1037. If you got a question for the guys, you can do that. We'll take a break. Christian, come back and got about 30 more minutes here. It's going to be a hot one today. We've already told you that to do all the things proper to make sure you're taken care of. You know, Roger, I imagine all the cheerleaders, all the bands, they're out there practicing early morning before. I tell you what's going to be tough. Which is the hottest part of the day? Is it 5 o'clock?
2: 10 to 4.
1: Is it 3 o'clock? You know what? There's no heat in this room.
2: Well, that's what they were doing up in Fayetteville. Weren't they doing practice at 3?
1: Yeah, right. Yeah. Smack dab in the middle up there, man. Right. Yeah. But in here it's 67 degrees.
2: Yeah,
1: they're not going to let. Matter of fact, they've got a lock on the thermostat, almost like the Buzz. You know, we get trouble. We get fined.
2: You know what? Because Brian opened the door to make it cool. Because in here, designed that way to be cool in there, it was stuffy in here this morning.
1: If you've been thinking about making sure that as you're getting older that you need to have the help that you need and you need to get stronger, this is a place. This is a new concept, and you need to check it out. 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It's not intimidating.
2: No. Consultation is free.
1: Yeah, you're not hearing any jam, rock and roll, whatever going on. No. You don't have anybody.
2: No grunting going on.
1: Influencing, posing, tight outfits.
2: Nobody's coming in here putting on makeup.
1: Yeah, exactly. All right, don't go away. 937.

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10: Hey, Jimmy, what's right is right. You understand what I'm talking about?
11: It's all right. It's all right.
10: No, I mean, the kids over here, I was hugging and kissing over here, and 2 minutes later, he's acting like a f***ing jerk.
11: No. You insulted him a little bit. You got a little out of order yourself.
10: No, I didn't insult him.
11: No,
10: I didn't insult nobody. Give us a drink.
11: Okay.
12: Come on, let's have some drinks, all right? Drinks on the house. Come on, let me...
10: Yeah, I have to drink with me.
12: No.
10: Back him up.
13: Billy.
10: No.
11: Drinks on my house.
14: It's such a good scene.
15: Was from Goodfellas, and I think of that scene. And
14: all Billy Batts.
15: He calls him a box. He's gonna
14: get your shine box.
15: He takes care of him. Oh my gosh! And then I also think of De Niro in Casino when he's having to deal with his crazy wife. What's her name? Sharon Stone. What a nightmare he's dealing with, and the tension between him and Pesci. Yep. And see y'all. Take care,
14: ladies.
15: Sabrina and Leslie hanging out with us this morning. Hey, thanks again for having us out here, guys. Appreciate that. We've had a good time, and wish you the best of luck. It's a very intriguing concept, and it's working.
16: Yeah.
15: If you've got 70 locations and goals of having another 100 or so soon.
16: Yeah, I mean, been doing this for 22 years in Cleveland, so it's tried and proven for multiple decades, and now we're taking the show on the road with Brian and Susan, great partnerships across the country, and yeah, we're just trying to help impact the quality of people's lives in 20 minutes twice a week.
17: I think it works.
15: Yeah, the key is getting results for people, and that will be the true test. And so anybody we need to know, Brian, here locally that we need to give a shout out to or that you're in trouble with that you need to...
18: Well, no, probably don't.
15: Are your parents still alive and
18: my
15: around?
18: My parents are still alive. Like I said, I worked my father out in here last week.
15: Are they listening? They listening?
18: Yeah. I don't know.
15: What's their names?
18: Lloyd and Debbie.
17: They're not listening to this crap.
18: They're not listening.
15: So are they called... I forget. Is it for the Methodist faith, if those who missed it, both of his parents are Methodist ministers, you don't call them preachers, you call them ministers,
18: No,
15: right?
18: You call them preachers.
15: You do call them preachers.
18: A lot of things, yeah.
15: Okay, I thought that was just sort of a Baptist, Pentecostal.
17: Yep. All them's preachers. They're all preachers.
18: Yep.
15: Yeah,
17: Our Lady Governor's daddy was a preacher.
15: You know, we do have to ask you, it's tough enough to be the son or daughter of one minister. You two. A lot of people say you become wild because you want to sort of...
18: Rebellious.
15: Yeah, yeah. And you went through that stage?
18: Absolutely. Still going through the stage.
15: You went through that?
18: Absolutely. So, absolutely.
17: Yeah. And everybody knew you in DeWitt.
18: Absolutely.
15: How far is DeWitt from here?
18: Oh, about 100 miles.
15: Who is the most famous person from DeWitt that we know?
18: Harold Horton.
15: Harold Horton. Yeah. May he rest in peace.
18: Yes.
15: And his son, Tim. Great people. And matter of fact, isn't there a sign? Home of
18: Harold Horton.
15: Harold Horton. Yep. As you turn the corner, as you get on the curve there.
17: Is that where the, that's not where that Christmas show store is it?
18: No, that's Des Arc.
15: Do you know Arkansas at all,
16: no,
15: Jeff?
16: No.
15: Okay, all right. You can go out there, go down the seat and see Bucky's open up into there.
17: Yeah.
15: You go get you some Corky's. Get some Corky's over here.
16: Yeah, sounds like dinner's at Corky's.
15: Yeah.
17: Well, and several people on there have been to Bucky's today, so there's no issue. They're taking pictures and everything. There's nothing going on over there. It's wide open.
15: That's the way it is. Well, we appreciate you guys having us, and I wish you the best of luck. And so, like I said, it's always great to be in a business where you're helping out people.
16: Yeah.
15: And there's a lot of folks as you get older. I think, nowadays people have a better chance of living longer because we know what we're, we know more about the body than we used to.
16: Yeah.
15: And you certainly come from a point of knowledge. I mean, you've been through about everything. I mean, what a unique set of credentials you have.
16: I appreciate that. Yeah. Physical therapy, sports medicine, athletic training, been there, done that all. And I knew there had to be a better way. So what a better way to help people as they age to become strong and independent, live on life on their own terms.
15: Somebody had mentioned I see Roger's confidence growing. Somebody, because we brought up Arthur Jones, who was the founder of Nautilus. Somebody brought up, somebody said, because we were talking about, he was one of the, when it comes to equipment, he was the founding father.
17: Absolutely.
15: But when it comes to fitness, did you see somebody mentioned?
17: Sure.
15: Yeah, let's see if they, he's sort of young.
17: Just give him his clothes. Okay, let's just give him the attire.
15: So what if we said, if Arthur Jones is the founding father when it comes to equipment, who is the founding father of fitness in America?
18: Jane Fonda.
15: Well, Jane Fonda with female, you can certainly say that, but it's a male. That's not the one.
16: Jack DeLaine.
15: that Jack LaLanne is it. Very good.
16: I'm young, but I know my.
15: Listen, remember the organ?
17: We sure did.
15: Yeah, the organ playing in the background, and he had his one piece jumpsuit.
17: It was one piece jumpsuit long before the yoga suit came out for the chicks. I think he was like 100.
15: I think he was 90 and he was swimming the channel or whatever.
17: We were still talking about him here, absolutely.
15: Of course, that was before people knew about nutrition and, all the things.
17: And it wasn't a lot of weights. Yeah. It was the resistance. It was just staying active.
15: Yeah, I think we're in a special place now. Technology is so advanced. Medicine is so advanced that you've got a better chance ever to not only grow older, but to grow older and healthier. That's one thing you told. What was the saying you said when we broken, you may come to us broken?
16: Yeah, I mean, we fix people, we don't break people.
15: Yeah,
17: nice.
15: That is a great line. Christian, let us know who's coming in today. Where are the boys at today? Are they in studio or are they on the road?
13: It's an acre-free zone, and it's Phil and Moose today. I don't know if they have another person coming in, but I assume Phil will come in and preview the show shortly.
15: Yeah, it's interesting for us. It's getting ready to get real. I mentioned the Touchdown Club during the break. That starts next Monday with Coach Silverfield. Matter of fact, go to lrtouchdown.com if you don't have your tickets for that. But for me, it's really crazy. I will be gone every weekend for 12 weeks. And so it starts on Friday and then goes through the weekend, get back Sunday, do Touchdown Club. So it's really 7 days a week for about 3 months. But it's something we enjoy doing. It's a lot of fun. It would be more fun if we were winning from a Razorback standpoint. It's tough to go do that and then do reports on the backside every time. And you've got a loss here or there. It gets a little old. But maybe.
17: Well, we hope it doesn't get too old too soon. We do know that if our coach, if the Razorbacks win five games, if he were to go to the Liberty, this would be the 1 year we go, dude, we made it to the Liberty Bowl.
15: Do you remember when going to a bowl game was just a given?
17: It was just a given.
15: And now we're not projected to go to a bowl game this year. We're projected to win.
17: Do
15: you know, by the way, speaking of Utah, Kyle Whittingham is the new coach for Michigan, who you're a fan of.
16: Yeah.
15: Well, Morgan Scalley was a Brawls Award finalist. He's a new coach at Utah. We got to play Utah at 9:15, the second game of the year. Utah's a top 20 team.
16: Yeah.
15: I mean, that's a non-conference game. It's bad enough, that we've got a tough conference.
17: Are we favored to win just the first game?
15: That's probably
17: would that be it?
15: That's it.
13: Tulsa, right?
15: Tulsa.
13: We'll be favored against those.
15: There's two. Tulsa, North Alabama. Yeah.
17: Okay.
15: Brian, do you go to any Razorback games?
18: We do. Yes.
15: You do?
18: Yeah.
15: Right. Not anymore. It's one time.
18: That's right.
15: First time now.
17: Well, it's a season like this that I may be able to take advantage of some friendships and going to take a few people to watch a few Razorback games because they tickets should be pretty easy to get a hold of.
18: Yeah. Are you just moved down to the bottom when it
15: Brian, if this goes well, which you expect it to, and you open your facility in Benton as well, would you ever consider going Northwest Arkansas, or do you like?
18: Actually, the demographics are not that great.
15: Is
18: in Northwest
15: right?
18: Arkansas, believe it or not, because young people, but it's for the demographics in Little Rock were better than Northwest Arkansas.
15: How about that? Yeah. Interesting. Did you see Hunter Yurachek made a comment about it was in an interview talking about difficulty in raising money, Raj, and he said, yeah, everybody says that Northwest Arkansas has the most, that's the richest people. Well, they actually have the most billionaires per capita, but he said when it comes to millionaires, it's really not as many. It's actually, I think, another state around us has more per capita than what we have up there. So we always, because you get the Hunts,
17: sure,
15: the Tysons and all that, and they
17: Walmarts,
15: sort of skew things.
17: Yeah.
15: And I mean, I don't know how many millionaires you got to have, but we didn't have as many millionaires as we thought.
17: What a poor.
15: I would think that they would have plenty to do. And I don't know about Michigan. You guys have been fortunate to have. I forget who the family is, or a couple of people who've been giving money to NIL.
16: Oh, there's
15: Michigan.
16: A lot of them.
15: Yeah. I mean,
16: sure.
15: Well, Michigan. Think of the alumni base you have at Michigan.
16: Yeah.
15: Same thing. A&M. You got 50,000 students a year. Think about how many options.
17: All the pro athletes that come out of that school.
16: I mean, nowadays, if you've got the alumni in the NIL, you've got a good chance.
15: Which
16: is unfortunate, in my opinion, but it is what it is.
15: It is. That's right. You think of the alumni base. If you're churning out 50,000, I mean, there's 50,000 students every year, and that's been that way for 25-30 years. Michigan, think how big the donor base is. It's just tough because for here in Arkansas, you just keep going back to the same people,
16: right?
15: The same people.
16: Yeah.
15: You need us there?
17: You need something?
15: Need something?
17: No, yeah. I mean, that's the tough part. And again, but we're to the point to where we've got a new coach, new everything up there. So just throwing out there, hey, man, if we win four games, which is doubling what we did last year, we're going to be happy with it and then move on. But it's not that way anymore. Unfortunately, we double our wins or we get five wins somehow this year. And we go, man, that's great for next year. But it's not, because how many of those folks are going to stay here and not move on and start all over again?
15: Yeah, by the way, too, there's one name somebody said you guys left off the fitness name as one of this guy's not a pioneer, but he was big.
17: Hold on.
15: He was big. And
17: it's a guy.
15: Not your typical fitness guy.
17: Lou Ferrigno?
15: No. Think about this. This guy was a fitness leader in his own niche way.
17: Oh, Chuck Norris?
15: No.
16: Richard Simmons.
15: That's it.
17: Very good. Yes.
16: I do fitness trivia all day.
15: Well, you went Jane Fonda, you know, which was, she was big, but Richard Simmons was huge there for a while. I mean, he was, of course, may he rest in peace. Yes.
17: May he rest in peace.
15: Yeah.
17: What?
15: Right?
17: Is he?
15: He's dead.
17: He's,
15: remember, it was Richard, controversial because they were keeping him.
17: And Jane Fonda had a lot of work done. I don't think she. I don't think it was natural.
15: Somebody said when you guys were talking about sounds or things that teams would do, LSU has a weird sound that their fans make when they eat their boogers.
17: Oh! Wow!
15: Someone asked from the 479. Are there any Northwest Arkansas locations yet? No, we said not yet.
17: No.
15: Someone says, "Let's see."
17: Get closer into Saline County. That's going to be great. That's going to be great. Honestly. That would be fantastic.
15: Someone says, forgot to mention, while down in Little Rock, we always go to Corky's Riverfront Steakhouse, which is our friend
17: Frank
15: Fletcher.
17: Of course.
15: Yeah, do you try to get to know Jeff, since you're the guy that hands out all the franchises? Do you try to get to know the community the best you can? It's sort of hard when you got so many.
16: I mean, that's where we rely on Brian and Susan, the owners of the studios themselves, to really get out in the community. We say, be the mayor of the town, kiss babies, shake hands, and really get involved in the community. We want to not only serve the community, make an impact, but we want to give back as well.
15: Yes.
16: We're very philanthropic once we open these studios and the charities that they choose and things like that. Yeah, for sure.
15: Here's one. It says, your check needs to follow Mark Twain's advice. It's better to keep your mouth closed and let people think you are a fool than to open it and remove all doubt. That's a great line.
17: I should do that.
15: Someone says, war damn for Auburn, which is stupid. I think they could say war damn eagle is what they say.
17: Is that what it is?
15: Yeah. Yeah, something like that.
17: There's only one Razorback.
15: There's only one.
17: That's right. There's only one Razorback.
15: We'll do graffiti. Roger, we'll get graffiti in tomorrow, brought to you by Fish Brokers. We'll also get Pat Bradley, brought to you by Cabot Outdoors and Bath Fitter of Little Rock.
17: John Daly. Rick Schaefer.
15: And then this won't be long. We have Darren McFadden. I don't know if you heard of Darren McFadden. Yep. We have him on each week. We have Dan Hampton, NFL Hall of Famer. We have him on each week. Mark May.
17: Any news on Terry Bradshaw?
15: Have not. Hopefully this weekend. Yeah. Caden Kittler, the offensive center for the Razorbacks, will be back with us again this year. So looking forward to getting back into that that mindset, Roger, where we got a lot of guests. They call us Roger instead of Morning Mayhem, Money Mayhem, they say, for the and Hope would be very helpful in that area as well, right Hope? All right, let us know if make sure Christian, let us know if they're in there. Hello, Philip.
19: Hey,
15: Phil.
19: Good morning, guys.
15: Hey, Phil, how you doing, buddy?
17: Hey, Phil,
15: how are you?
17: He's getting his headphones on.
15: No Acree again today. He's trying to max out his PTO before football season starts, right?
17: Is he in surgery?
19: I wouldn't expect anything else, But it's all big news. I don't know if there's another day that he takes off again after today.
15: That's what I'm saying. I don't think he has much time left. The big news in baseball was Joshua, is it Baez?
19: Yeah, Josh Baez with the greatest debut in the history of baseball.
15: He has nowhere to go but down after three home runs and three at bats. I think he went over five.
13: He went over five.
15: But a great story, though, nonetheless, and in a really historic field in Wrigley, you know?
19: Well, it also took him, I think it took him 6 years to get there after being a second round draft pick.
15: So, oh, very cool.
19: You know, it's
15: cool story.
19: It's a really neat story, but it's also in the game of baseball, you do something great your first day, you have to find a way to bounce back from, just like Christian said, an 0 for 5, which I'm sure he will.
15: Yeah, what's happening on the zone today?
19: Well, it's an Acree free zone. We've got a lot of sound to play from Ryan Silverfield from the scrimmage from yesterday, post-scrimmage, I guess. You don't get anything from the scrimmage. Charlie Collins sound from Chris Marshall, who may end up being wide receiver number one. Craig right. Way, who's the longtime radio voice of Texas Longhorn football, basketball, and baseball, is going to join us at 10:30. We want to start previewing all of the opponents for the Razorbacks. And, of course, Texas is in November, so we'll see what Craig thinks like the Longhorns look.
15: Yeah, we Jeff, we have a lot of different directions to send hate for our opponents.
17: We don't even have to look for it.
15: Yeah. I know. It's usually, you know, it was always Texas.
16: Yeah.
15: I mean, when I played for Arkansas, it was clearly Texas. And Brian, you remember that.
17: Yeah.
15: But now, because of LSU, we hate LSU. You know, LSU was just like us until Saban.
18: And now
15: Saban,
18: Missouri. Right? I mean, you've
15: oh, my Missouri. Gosh. Don't even get started on Missouri. We can't beat Missouri. Brian, hey, thanks for having us.
17: Thanks for having us. Good luck, Susan.
15: Thanks for having us. We appreciate it. Jeff, congratulations
16: thanks
15: on all
16: so
15: you
16: much.
15: Success,
16: thank you.
15: Man. Great, it's a great story.
16: Thank you so much, guys. Appreciate it.
15: What's that? Oh, look at that. Let's strength and honor.
17: Strength and honor.
13: Strength and honor.
17: She just signed out.
15: Well, I hope the new customer here. Good luck to you guys.
16: Awesome. Thank you so much for the opportunity.
15: Continued success.
16: Thank you.
15: Raj, great job.
17: Same at you, bud.
15: Going to have a good week.
17: Yeah.
15: Don't forget the best of the best pickleball championship on Friday.
17: Looking forward to
15: We're going to go to Joe's right now. Maybe talk about some trivia.
17: Maybe some trivia there. Joe, he just sent a message here.
15: What did he say?
17: I think he meant to send it to Josh.
15: All right. Don't go, everybody. Thanks for being with us. It's Zone's

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7: An extremely hot day is in order again today. 104 the high temperature this afternoon in Little Rock. It'll be mostly sunny. Heat index values up around 110. Now, there also is a slight chance of a shower or thunderstorm late this afternoon as we head into the evening hours. That's going to be a 20% chance of rain. For the Buzz Radio Network, I'm meteorologist Pat Walker.
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0: You're in the zone. 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
1: Feels so unlike everybody else, alone in spite of the fact that some people still think that they know, but no, he knows the code.
2: Listen, I'm gonna miss being out there in the heat. It gets cooler here in the mornings than I like, but without sounding funny, I think you have to have that, right? Everybody's like, you really are practicing at the hottest time of Fayetteville. You know, middle of your practice at 4:07. In fact, the other day, like a psychopath, I showed the guys the five-day forecast, and there was nothing below 101. It was like 101, 100. I was like, guys, by the way, that's exactly right when we're in the middle of practice. And I sat with a smile on my face, and they're all like, oh, we hate you. But you can't replicate that, right? Because I bet it's going to be pretty hot at 3:30 of our opening game. I bet it's going to be pretty hot, you know, about noon. Of our third game. I don't know what the weather's going to be like in Salt Lake. Can't replicate that or the altitude here until we go and play on top of the indoor. But I think the more we can get out there, the heat's great. We'll use that indoor in due time.
3: Hey, welcome to the zone. You heard the new head football coach of Arkansas, Brian Silverfield, even described himself. I don't think he was calling himself a psychopath.
4: Oh, but I think he was.
3: He was calling the looks on the players' faces. And then everybody else thinking at the same time, what is wrong with you, man? You really want to be out there in 110 degrees, 105 degrees, even with all the true reasons that you may want to have your team practicing in the kind of weather that they probably will be playing in week three and maybe week four or week five. Makes a lot of sense, I guess.
4: The only man in the South feeling this right now, I promise you that.
3: Yeah, and then there's those of us who love to be indoors on a day like today where it's going to be about 105, yet it's 71 inside our studios in the Buzz on an Akre-free Monday on The Zone. And welcome in Phil Elson across the table from Moose. That's all you got today. Pretty much all you need anyway. And we appreciate Chris Kane for taking over for the show on Friday. I was out in Michigan for a couple of days with family, had my niece and nephew undergoing a B'nai Mitzvot, which is something my kids did a year before. It was a great celebration. They were terrific. There was a pool party that was involved in it. We had, there was a pool party at night, and then we ate Michigan barbecue. I guess there is such a thing.
4: And
3: it was aight.
4: Just aight.
3: It was aight.
4: Just aight.
3: It's the kind of barbecue that
4: you'll eat because it's there.
3: Well, they cooked it properly because the meat did fall off the bone. It just didn't really taste like anything unless you drenched it in the sauce. So I don't know. Does that define Michigan barbecue? Because I'd never even thought of barbecue and Michigan.

0: to that since I've been working with Justin Akre.
1: That's always bothered me, too, because you are going to just stand there, and you're going to be uncomfortable. You're making me uncomfortable. You're up on somebody for no reason at all. Usually, you're not gaining anything from being up that early. Like, you're not cutting in front of people, usually, because the line is still going to move from the front as people let other people get up to get their luggage. I just don't understand it. It causes fights. I think I see weekly, like, a video online of people on airplanes getting into it over this exact
0: thing. Everybody was pretty friendly, though, too. And I think that maybe had a lot to do with arriving earlier than American Airlines had told us we'd arrive.
1: Good, yeah.
0: So that
1: hard
0: always
1: to be
0: helps.
1: Pissed about that. Yeah.
0: Yes, yeah. Usually, you know, they may lie about departure and arrival times, but if they're lying on your early side of things, yeah. I don't mind.
1: Not upset with that.
0: The lack of being upfront about things.
1: No way.
0: Let's see, it's Balloon Airmail Day, National Number 2 Pencil Day, National I Love My Feet Day. Screw any of that stuff. This is Bucky's Day, okay? In Arkansas? In Arkansas, yes, this is the first one, but it's also, I mean, it kind of feels like we've been leading towards this day for a long, long time. You know, I remember when national chains finally arrive in Little Rock for whatever reason, like Trader Joe's, right? Mm-hmm. You ended up with, it's got to be the smallest Trader Joe's in their entire portfolio.
1: Yeah.
0: It's fine what they have there. Don't get me wrong. I still like shopping there. But go to some of the other Trader Joe's, yeah, and they're about three times the size.
1: Full Kroger size. Like,
0: yes,
1: what we're used to with our other chains. You still feel crowded in the Trader Joe's here, I think.
0: You can't help it.
1: A little tight, yeah.
0: But there is no such thing as a small Bucky's.
1: We go hard.
0: As I think I was reading, it may be the largest one in their profile right now. Until the next one opens, which probably will be sometime soon. This will be a national chain from coast to coast at some point. You remember all these chains end up, they start regional somehow and then end up going coast to coast. Slowly but surely in some cases, like In-N-Out Burger.
1: Sure.
0: It's still associated with California. It's in Arizona. It's all over Texas. Mm-hmm. It's in a few other states as well. It's not just California. Bucky's will be breaking free of its
1: roots.
0: Geography, yeah, in the southeast. You know what I mean? You get into Texas, I understand that's south, but we know Texas is kind of its own thing. And this can't be the only one that's going to open in Arkansas.
1: Is it a stop for you on road trips?
0: I would stop at the Melissa, Texas Bucky's, coming back from the Southwest Classic when it was played in Dallas, in Arlington. Jerry World, you always ended up with, like, you knew that was like the place to commiserate with Razorback fans after a loss, which of course happened way too many times in Jerry World against A&M. But every once in a while, you also just, you know, you want to skip the crowd and the lines and find yourself a filthy, dirty bathroom to use at some point, maybe.
1: Yeah, you know, slug it out. It's kind of like how Silverfield is going to miss the heat. You're going to miss that nasty, those fly-infested bathrooms one day, and you'll want to go old-school style. Just remember, like, when you were a kid, like, yeah, I can sit down anywhere.
0: But if it's actually possible to make... So it'd be like the word pit stop, okay? Pit stop at Bucky's is a little bit difficult to pull off because a pit stop should be no longer than 7 minutes.
1: Okay, well, to be fair, I think I've never really waited, even no matter how long the crowd is. Now, I obviously haven't been there for an opening like there was today in a crowd like that, I assume. But I've never really waited too long there. They get you in and out pretty quick, at least via the checkout lines, and the gas pumps are moving pretty quick, and the bathrooms wide open, ton of room in the bathrooms. You know, you're kind of in and out there, but yeah, I can see why if you would see like a big old parking lot full of people, you're like, yeah, I'm not worth it.
0: You ever seen those? I think it's a smorgasbord, and they've got the thing on it called the Horn of Plenty, which is like the big horn and the food's inside of it. Everything at Bucky's is just a matter of everything's plenty.
1: Oh,
0: plenty-o gas pumps, plenty-o bathroom stalls, plenty-o beaver nuggets, plenty-o brisket and all of that. And look, I know we're giving them all sorts of free advertising today. So is everybody else.
1: Of course.
0: So is every other media company in Pulaski County, because this is sort of the biggest thing happening today outside. Well, school started last week, so enough of that. Classes begin today in Fayetteville, maybe some of the other universities across the natural state. Maybe that's big news, too. But we've done this before.
1: Sure.
0: Like, going to the first day of school... We've been doing this for quite a long time. There's never been a Bucky's that opened here before. And where I used to work at the Travelers, and I guess I don't feel this way about Ball and Walker Stadium, and it has nothing to do with the place being filthy, but at old Ray Winder Field, where the Travs played before Dickie Stevens Park, people would always point out just how they were amazed how clean the ballpark was for something.

0: that opened in 1932, and they would tell you, you know, you could eat off the floor at Ray Winder Field. And I would tell them, you know, I really don't think that's a good idea. Unless you're one of the 1,000 feral cats that live under the grandstand, it's fine for them to eat off the floor. Otherwise, buy it from a concession stand like everybody else.
1: And just the fact that there are feral cats nearby at all is a good reason not to eat off that floor.
0: You might actually be able to eat off the floor in the Bucky's bathroom. It looks so nice. It's that clean.
1: It's so nice. Yeah. Well, you want to hear what it sounded like going in this morning?
0: Yes. Because this is I kind of picture this sound as what it's supposed to sound like on Black Friday, the moment that Walmart unlocks its front door.
1: Before someone gets trampled for a $30 TV.
2: They're coming in! Oh, we got people running. We got baskets already.
3: Some of these people have been here since 10 p.m.
2: Yes, indeed.
3: And they're finally getting their first look at this.
2: 10 p.m. Ready to go. This lady right here is from Maine. I'm talking Maine, the state. Hey, how happy are you to be inside finally?
4: Oh, my God. This is the best ever. I'm super happy. Thank you.
2: Yes, indeed. Go enjoy yourself.
1: Have you ever waited in line?
0: No.
1: Overnight for anything at
0: no,
1: all? Ever?
0: Never. One of the longer lines I ever waited in was just to meet Dick Vitale when I was 17 years old at the Blockbuster Video in Bloomington, Indiana. That was it.
1: I will never understand it unless they're giving you something for the first like 100 people. And even then, it's got to be something good. I think Chick-fil-A, when they open, they usually give like a free sandwiches for a year thing for the first however many people. But if it's just to go check something out, do you remember when Whataburger opened here in Little Rock?
0: Oh, my goodness. I remember when Chick-fil-A opened by the mall and you had traffic jams extend cutting around Markham, down University, all the way to the highway.
1: I can be excited about these things. I can be just as interested. I could never understand. And no knock on the people who do this. If you want to, if this is fun for you, cool. I don't understand the camping out of line just to be early to get in. Nobody cares. If you came in and you told your coworkers, hey, I was one of the first 20 people into Bucky's today, I'd just be like, cool, man. How was it? Like, zero interest in that. You gain nothing from it. The Bucky's isn't going anywhere. This is what I was so annoyed that the lines at that Whataburger were so crazy. Not even because I wanted to go so bad, but because it's like, y'all, this is going to be here in 2 weeks when it's not as busy. It's going to be the exact same, maybe even better. The growing pains might have to get worked out first. I'll never understand it.
0: Moose, just like Whataburger, Bucky's is 24/7.
1: Yeah.
0: Okay, this is open every hour for the remainder of your life.
1: Yeah, I'll never understand it.
0: Like, I see
1: more
0: people,
1: power to y'all if you did it. And if you did do it, please, if you went this morning already or checked it out, please text in. Let us know how it was on the Middleton Heat and Air text line.
0: We laud the fans at Bowen Walker Stadium for waiting for hours or even overnight to be first in line at the Hog Pen for Razorback baseball postseason game. The other people that slept there over the night, but they also have strategies about how to stay in line. Mm-hmm. You know, it's... There's some pushing and shoving that may be involved in that once they get into it and all that kind of stuff. But it's also a little different because that's one event that's nine innings and it's not open 24/7. This thing's open
1: and every
0: hour.
1: It's a different experience. There aren't a bunch of playoff games every single day. You could go check it out.
0: Right.
1: Yeah. Yeah.
0: Well, I guess it's line season in Little Rock. Didn't we have the Lego store open, I think, over the weekend, too?
1: Oh, I missed it if it was this weekend.
0: The Promenade?
1: I didn't know the Promenade was getting one.
0: Lines from the Lego store.
1: If there's something that you just got to have there, I guess I understand it. But, man, like, whatever you want at Bucky's is going to be there in 2 weeks when this is less busy. Or just when you're in the neighborhood passing by it and you're like, oh, I'll jump in real quick. But I'll never get just wanting to be that early in line.
0: How long do you think
1: it.
0: The line is for the media to get into practice at Razorback football? They don't have practice today, so they get a chance to get that line open tomorrow. They didn't get a chance to be at the scrimmage yesterday, so there was no line before you went outdoors for your practice.
1: So do we know anything about the scrimmage then?
0: I mean,
1: like specifically?
0: You don't know a score.
1: Okay.
0: You don't. I guess they gave some statistics earlier before Silverfield spoke. Charlie Collins had a couple of sacks. Chris Marshall had maybe a little over 130 yards receiving. Sounds like 96 of them came on one play from A.J. Hill. for a touchdown. But it also, we'll play the soundbite here of, if you're looking for like which side won the scrimmage, when Ryan Silverfield talks, he's talking about not being happy with the defense. So I think the offense may have won.
5: The worst, there's too many explosive plays. And I always say this on defense, we want to take the football away and not allow the explosive plays. Today, there's too many explosive plays. And part of that is we've got to be better with that. We can't allow the explosive plays because we don't want to get into those, no matter what you look at it. We don't want to get in shootouts or any of those things. We got to play complimentary football. There's times like that first offensive drive, I believe, was actually a 9-play drive. And it resulted in a punt, which is very rare. Some of that may have been, hey, a penalty here or there that allowed the chains to move on both sides of the ball. I thought the defense did some good things. They've got to continue to step up the communication piece as there's moving parts, as they continue to see today. They, you know, it's one thing, hey, install seven. That's what they're seeing. That, and then they've installed this on defense. Now, all of a sudden, you're throwing the whole mix of defense versus 140 different offensive plays, you know, 137. I think we ran three of the same plays on offense today. Now all of a sudden the communication aspect, hey, this is what we're getting here. Remember, our eyes got to be here. So some of those things I think will continue to get cleaned up. A lot of the camp, the defense has, you know, been able to, like yesterday's practice, the defense, man, got a ton of takeaways. Today, not as many. Obviously, you talked about Tyler Scott with the pick six, but I didn't think today was our best bet on defense. And a lot of those things can continue to get cleaned up. They're running to the football, the effort's there, but some of those things will be able to continue to get cleaned up.
0: Yeah, when it, you know, when it comes to any kind of report like this, there's the good and the bad that goes with it. Yeah, the defense had some troubles with allowing explosive plays, which was an issue last year, but as we've talked about ad nauseum, there aren't really a lot of Razorbacks from last year's secondary that are lining up at this year's secondary, although it looks like one of them is coming back. Caleb Wooden, he's going to be the first Razorback to take advantage of the ruling by the district judge in Colorado for 5 for 5. And he never, I don't think he didn't get in the portal. I think he had a couple of offers to try out for NFL teams. He'll come back to Arkansas and he's going to compete at the cornerback, which is terrific, a fifth year player. But you know, you can also look at it from the aspect of somebody that was part of the secondary last year. That was a bad secondary last year. But then there's the other side of it. If the defense had a day where they struggled allowing explosive plays, hey, your offense had a really nice day. Although, as we hear from Coach Silverfield here, Moose, you got the clip that he's still not sure who the quarterback is going to be. And here is Ryan Silverfield on the two quarterbacks.
5: No, I don't know who the starting quarterback is, and no one has perceived to move in front of the other. Pretty pleased with it. I think, you know, talking with Coach Krams and Coach Mitch, you know, we've all been saying the same things about the quarterbacks. They are capable, and it's been really, really intriguing to see. It's, you know, AJ continue to make the easy throw, and then speed up the timing of those things, right? Like, okay, hey, today I know OG wrote off some of the stats. Like, some of the sacks were just timing stuff. Like, it not necessarily always on the line, but 1001, 1002, ball's got to be gone. And KJ, again, making great decisions with the football, right? I don't want to sit here in front of you guys as the media and say it's okay to punt the football, but I'll take your punt over throwing a pick. And so just continue to be better with the decision-making. Hank Hendricks struggled a little bit early today and then showed why he's such a touted young man and what we think about what he's doing moving forward. So that's kind of great to see him make some steps. Obviously, he's young, but the two guys are competing, AJ and KJ, some good things. The decision has not been made. I'm excited to see, okay, hey, now we go to these morning practices, continue to put him in more situations.
0: So, you know, and all we can do is go by the things that we are hearing, which is that KJ may have already separated himself to where it feels like it's a foregone conclusion that he is going to be the starting quarterback, but they just don't want to announce it right now. Then on the other hand, you know, AJ is the quarterback that hit Marshall for that 96-yarder, so they've been talking about him needing to make quick decisions, quicker decisions. He's talked about that himself, and it's to me, when you hear Chris Marshall, and I think we got the soundbite of Marshall describing what that play was like, he really attributed it to AJ making a call near the shadow of his own end zone.
6: It was a read by AJ. He looked out there, and we had press coverage on the 3-yard line, so most likely we're going to take a shot right there.
0: smart move by a quarterback who hasn't taken many snaps in college football. And then, he's a fifth-year guy that knew exactly what to do.
1: Yeah, you like to hear that it was something that they came up with on their own. This wasn't just a play call that they ran. Well, it was the quarterback making the call on his own. Love to hear that.
0: And I guess you'd also like to hear that you know who the quarterback's going to be, or at least that somebody has separated themselves from one compared to the next.
1: Do you think they...
0: There is a scrimmage at the end of this week, though. This Saturday, there's the second scrimmage, and then you're really... At that point, I think you got a couple of weeks until you're getting ready for North Alabama, which really is 3 weeks getting ready for Utah. I would just assume you may hold on to it until week one for North Alabama. But that's just my guess.
1: You think they know and they're just not saying it for any reason?
0: It comes across like that.
1: Okay.
0: Somewhat. Because when you're listening to David, David's been at practice a number of times and he goes longer because he's an alumni. Trey Biddy talking about this. I think KJ may be the more refined of the two. He's taken more snaps. And I don't think that he was anointed quarterback when he decided to stay. Mm-hmm. But I do think that it's been pretty easy to tell from the people that you listen to.
1: Any benefit on not announcing it this far in? Any benefit at all?
0: No.
1: Holding back?
0: It could be a matter of just keeping both of those guys on edge.
1: A little happier.
0: Well, just feeling like they're still competing.
1: Sure. Right.
0: At the same time, because they're going to talk about being ready no matter what. We've got sound from AJ Hill, although I don't know if I sent it to you, from AJ and KJ, because they spoke on Friday about, and it's going to take both of us, the whole quarterback room, to win and all of that. And I mean, I think there is a very good chance that you may end up not with both of them starting, but just think of some big wins for Arkansas in recent years. Well, there weren't any last year. Tennessee, 2 years ago, you needed Malachi Singleton to come off the bench and essentially not lose the game for the offense. So I do think that KJ is going to start. I think AJ will end up with some pretty big snaps as the season goes. You did get rough news in terms of an injury to a couple of players. It sounds like you have lost... Maddox Lassiter for the remainder of the season. Lassiter was a fullback previously. They lined him up at tight end every once in a while, too. Sutton Smith did not scrimmage, apparently, because there's a little issue that Silverfield says that, if it was up to Sutton, he'd be okay to play. We're just going to hold him out right now, Then you read about South Carolina lost not one but two wide receivers to season-ending injuries. Tennessee lost their starting safety to a patellar tendon injury. And, I just remember this was about the time of the year where Ismail Sisa got hurt. And I think it was early in camp last year. But so far it's outside of Lassiter. And I think Maddox has taken his snaps in the last couple of years. That's one of the returners that has had some experience. And I liked him as a blocking fullback. But with Sutton Smith, it's just like, okay, whatever it takes to make sure this guy's ready to go for at least week two.
1: Yeah.
0: Because he's going to be one of the guys that's going to tote the rock. If they talk about getting him more than 8.5 carries per game, which is what he got at Memphis last year, running him in the scrimmages is not the most important thing.
1: Well, and that's a busy area. The running back area is pretty full, thankfully. And we got, our returner with Russell at least coming in still and be able to do that. But yes, you would think if he needs to sit a week, we've got a good week for him to sit at North Alabama.
0: And as you'll hear in a moment, we'll be speaking with Craig Way, who's the play-by-play broadcaster for Texas football, men's, women's, basketball, and baseball. He's the only one that I know that does all four of the sports, and he hosts a sports talk show. I mean, Multiplicity, hello?
1: Yeah.
0: But Texas had a lot of players that didn't even scrimmage in their first scrimmage because of a flu bug. And then because there's really, Cam Coleman doesn't need a lot of snaps to know he's going to be one of the first receivers out there. Arch Manning doesn't need a lot of snaps before he knows he's the one out there. I think they played just a little bit in the first quarter of their scrimmage. That was it.
1: Yeah.
0: And then you look at The Athletic coming out today. By the way, in about 30 minutes, AP preseason poll comes out. Arkansas won't be in the preseason poll. And you know how I feel about preseason polls. They're meaningless. This thing doesn't mean anything. The Athletic has come out with their predictions for the SEC. Texas, top of the league champions, 8-1. Arkansas, bottom of the league, 0-9, 2-10. That's their prediction for Arkansas football. I don't think that's going to happen. I could see Texas winning the SEC, though. We'll talk with Craig Way, longtime voice of the Texas Longhorns, in just a moment. Stay with us here on The Zone.
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8: Arkansas football had their first scrimmage of fall camp yesterday. Head coach Ryan Silverfield spoke to the media following the scrimmage and talked about the defense.
5: There's too many explosive plays, and I always say this on defense. We want to take the football away and not allow the explosive plays. I can live with if you guys come and say, well, Ryan, you guys won the game 12-9, but the defense gave up 500 yards. Cool. Great. Let them go up 600. All I care about is points allowed. Today, there's too many explosive plays.
8: Arkansas gets the day off from practice today as it's the start of fall semester. They'll return tomorrow with tight ends coach Morgan Turner speaking to the media. And in the NFL, the Cowboys signed defensive end Von Miller to a one-year deal. The 37-year-old recorded 9 sacks for Washington last year. I'm Christian Weaver with the Buzz Radio Network. 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
0: Headed right now to the Jim's Razorback Pizza Hotline, where Craig Way is joining us, longtime play-by-play announcer for the Texas Longhorns, and he's the only one who I know that does all four sports, baseball, women's, men's basketball, and football, and he hosts a show on AM 1300 The Zone. So, Craig, I don't even know how you have enough time to join us today in Little Rock on The Buzz. How are you?
13: I'm great, and you caught me in a good window, so it does work out. Great to be on.
0: Yeah, you got it. Oh, so it sounds like the flu bug may have hit the Longhorns before the first scrimmage, according to Sark.
13: Yeah, they did. It swept, and a couple of the guys, I'd say, were held out of Saturday scrimmage just kind of as a precaution. In fact, Sark even said there might be a couple of guys that were more affected by it early this week that, as opposed to later last week. And you know how it works with that first scrimmage. They're going to be a little more careful on things and guys that they have on the field at the time. So I think they wanted to make sure that they take no unnecessary risk. The bigger scrimmage, as we all know, is always that last full-on scrimmage, heading into game week, and that'll be coming up at the end of this week. But I think some of it's built out of caution, and some of the guys did. They had a little flu bug sweep through, and they're just trying to make sure they get everybody healthy.
0: Is there a sense Texas was really good last year, but is there a sense that this is an improved roster? Because when you listen to Sark at Media Days, they let go of some productive players in order to bring on some transfers that will be toting the rock for them quite a bit.
13: Well, you know how that thing works. That's one of the, and you're right. And I think that, you know, the way a lot of that works is you feel, or they, you know, felt that there were certain areas they wanted to address, and they went out to get certain guys. Obviously, Cam Coleman comes to mind at receiver. That comes to mind. Raheem Biles at linebacker. And when they started to fill those needs, they started to look at it, and Sark spoke on it. You know, in this day and age of college football, you are kind of examining things as a bit of a salary cap. And so they look at, you know, what's available to spend, what they know the program would be allowed to spend. And then some of the guys who would be holdovers and would be coming back at some of the positions that they were going to address through the portal and NIL were not going to be able to, you know, accrue the same amount of NIL benefits, you might say, or an increase that they might have been asking for, things like that. And it brought about some difficult decisions as a result of that. So I think all of that added up. I mean, a perfect example of it would be Parker Livingston going to Oklahoma. Livingston had earned a certain amount through NIL and asked for an increase on that. And they granted it and said, yes. Then apparently he went out and chopped his wares a little bit, and Oklahoma was willing to, offer a bit more. And by then, Texas had already gotten a deal done to have Cam Coleman come in. And then when Parker Livingston came back and asked for an amount above what they initially agreed to, Sark and the program's like, we can't make the number work on that. So, I mean, you know, there were things like that, I think, that went into it where some guys would not return and other guys, were given the level that they needed to get to in terms of the NIL. It's amazing that we talk about these kinds of things in the offseason leading into a season, but that's the way of college football these days, isn't it?
0: Yeah, but then you end up with situations in the same league, like you're looking at Arkansas, and when I'm looking at the Razorback roster to begin this season, Craig, there's a lot of ifs. There's a lot of unfulfilled potential for a lot of players, even like a Chris Marshall, just one example right there, or a Zadavian Sims out of Oregon, a defensive end, players that were recruited at an incredibly high level that had trouble cracking the lineup where they were, or it didn't necessarily go so well. So it's like Arkansas's looking for value from some really talented players. Texas, I think, recruits out of the portal much differently because they're going and finding guys that have produced already. And there's a couple of them at Arkansas that I think kind of split what I'm talking about here. You guys brought in Brad Spence, who I think was with you last year, and he's become a very productive linebacker at Texas. It looked like he was going to do that at Arkansas. Ian Giffrard is up at defensive tackle right now, too. And that's one of the guys that you're thinking, well, here's some potential that I think Texas saw.
13: Yeah, I think you're right about that. And by the way, a lot of the offensive linemen are talking about what a huge monster of a man Giffrard is and what they're having to do in going up against him in practice. Great example about Brad Spence. I thought he really came on late in the year, had a really good bowl game in their win over Michigan in the Citrus Bowl. And they and Sark even singled him out the other day, and he's kind of working as a hybrid, even on the edge as an edge rusher as well as at a linebacker spot. So they really see him a lot. But I think your point is well made, you know, when it comes to, you know, whether you're getting the guy that you hope you'll be able to get those kind of quality snaps out of based on what the NIL and the portal are demanding and what you can bring through. And they brought in several guys that they have, you know, 47 total new guys on this football team. Now, a lot of them will be in support situations. They won't necessarily be starters. But a guy like Raheem Biles coming in from Pitt, yeah, he'll start. He'll start at linebacker. We obviously know Cam Coleman is going to start. Melvin Ciani at right tackle for Texas on the offensive front coming in for Wake Forest, he'll start. There are guys who are definitely going to start for Texas that came through the portal. Hollywood Smothers at running back, Malik Brown at running back. Those guys, they're going to expect return on investment, if you will. But there are other guys that would help to, you know, supplement the numbers with depth, whether it be in the interior lines or in the secondary or even at receiver.
0: You know, and then there's Arch Manning, who's not competing for playing time. And I just, the feeling, of course, was Arch looked really good in the second half of the season last year. His SEC numbers, I think, were outstanding. And I thought he played an outstanding game against the Razorbacks with the 4 touchdowns, nearly 400 yards. I guess it took a little time for him to feel comfortable, and then he certainly looked like it. And the feeling has to still be the sky's the limit for Arch Manning in his second year as a starter.
13: And you saw it, and I think the numbers bore it out as well. Yes, that take nothing away from the fact that he had to learn some hard lessons. He did, and there were things that were more difficult for him than perhaps he anticipated early on. Those were some hard lessons. I will also say this, too. They had only one returning starter on the offensive line last year, and there was quite a bit of adjustment on that. And he just didn't have the time that they thought he would have to throw the football. And maybe he saw a few ghosts early on and rushed some throws, or, as they say, dirted some throws. And there were some hard learning lessons early on. But then in the second half of the season, he got a lot more comfortable. The offensive line got better. He had 14 touchdown passes and only 2 interceptions in the entire second half of the season. Had a couple of big touchdown runs, both against Texas A&M and then in the bowl game against Michigan. So made much more of a weapon out of his legs. So I think all of those things added up to a great year of development for him. Now, of course, folks in these parts, just like they do in Arkansas, they get antsy. They want the results. And while the team did finish 10-3 and just out of the playoff and winning the bowl game, obviously more, meaning compete for a conference championship, certainly get into the playoff and see if you can make a run in the playoff. Those are the things that matter most to the program, first and foremost, as well as to the fan base. Those are the targeted goals, if you will, that'll be on the board this year for this team.
0: Craig Way is joining us on the Jim's Razorback Pizza Hotline. He is the play-by-play broadcaster for the Texas Longhorns. Pretty much anything they put on the air, Craig is calling. We got a completely new coaching staff at Arkansas, Craig, with the exception of Morgan Turner, the tight ends coach. It looks like the coaching staff for Sark is it's not completely together from last year, but one of the new coaches is also an old defensive coordinator from back in the day at Texas. You got Will Muschamp running the defense. What's the expectation with him back in Austin?
13: Coach Boom, back in town back in those early years of the 2000s when Texas had the 10 consecutive seasons of 9 or more wins and 9 straight years of 10 or more wins and won all those bowl games and getting into the national championship game against Alabama and winning a Fiesta Bowl over Ohio State. All of those, Muschamp was a big part of that. And then kind of was designated the coach in waiting type of thing. Well, the waiting grew a while because Mack Brown still wasn't done yet. So that's when he went off to Georgia and South Carolina and went to Florida and then South Carolina and wound up on the Georgia staff. But he has always brought that very aggressive, attacking style with his defense. You know, when a lot of players were asked, what's the biggest defense, the biggest difference between what they had done under Pete Kwiatkowski and what they're trying to accomplish right now in the fall camp in getting ready for this season under Will Muschamp? And to a man, almost all of them said the biggest difference is a little more physical nature. Wasn't that PK's defense is more physical? They were, and they would come after the quarterback, but he was a little more measured in that. I think we'll see more attacking, maybe more blitzing out of this defense, depending on the opponent, depending on the situation. So I think that might be some subtle differences. There's a lot of things, the tenets that remain the same, but by the same token, I think they'll be more attacking this season.
0: Well, you know, the second week of the season, Arkansas plays Utah. That's our first Division I FBS game. You guys open with Texas State, and then, I mean, everybody in the country has circled September 12th, 6:30 ABC for Texas and Ohio State. I mean, that was, you could look at it and say that's the game that kept the Longhorns out of the playoff last year, and you don't want that to happen again. And then again, you got the 9-game schedule this year at the SEC and still have Ohio State.
13: Yeah. It's a great point. And I think that's also the discussion point. And a lot of the coaches in the SEC were concerned about if you had a 9-game conference schedule, would it then stunt your ability to schedule a quality non-conference opponent? For the moment, for Texas, the answer to that is no. They have Ohio State this year. They have a return game with Michigan at home next year after going up there a couple of years ago and winning in Ann Arbor. This year's game with Ohio State is the return from last year's season opening loss in Columbus. For the time being, and I'll leave it at that, Notre Dame is still on the schedule. I think in 28 and 29, I think, is a non-conference home and home. That has not come off the schedule. That they've had some rearranging with a couple of other games, but for now the Notre Dame game remains on the schedule. I think they're also wanting to see how this works with the 9-game conference schedule, because if we're being completely honest, that 9th conference game is probably for any school, Arkansas, whatever, Kentucky, Missouri, Texas A&M, Oklahoma, Texas, whoever it is, Georgia, Florida, that 9th conference game in most cases is going to be a tougher matchup than the largest measure of what you would do in non-conference. Yeah, if you got Ohio State or Michigan or Notre Dame or somebody like that, USC or somebody like that coming in, and Oregon, that's an exception to the rule. But if you're playing, if you're playing another school from a different conference that isn't to that level, and Phil, you'll understand this, that calling women's basketball, you understand and know what Schaefer's like, the Texas women's coach. He likes to refer to some of those non-conference games, as we know, bye games, as playing a three-directional state university type of name. Any 9th SEC opponent is going to top any of those kinds of non-conference opponents. And I think that's a concern of the coaches. You know, would it break things down? Would it make it a lot more difficult to navigate the entirety of the schedule playing a 9th conference game? I will say this, as broadcasters, we certainly enjoy it. Fans, I think, love it as well. So, those are the ones who are really going to look forward to it, I think, more so than the coaches will.
0: It's the network executives love it too, but then you also wonder about, well, if that's a game that could keep an SEC team from making the playoff, doesn't ESPN want SEC teams to broadcast in the playoffs since, you know, ESPN is the SEC in a lot of cases?
13: I think it's a little bit of a vicious circle because ESPN wants that conference championship game, which of course gets into that other debate, you know, with the Big Ten and the other things about possibly expanding the playoff and then eliminating the conference championship games. The SEC accrues somewhere in the neighborhood of $100 million with that conference championship game. They don't want it to go away. The network ratings are there. So it's like, you know, what is it that you're wanting there? And to your point, you make a really good point. If you lose a game like the Ohio State game, you know, ultimately it could keep you out of it. Sark looked at it the other way. He said playing a non-conference opponent like that shouldn't penalize you even if you lose it. You know, the other side of that deal is they lost a road game at Florida to a sub-500 team. And most of the folks who certainly are not rooting for the burnt orange would say, well, there's your wart right there. Don't lose the game to Florida, mm-hmm. and you're in the playoff, and the conversation isn't even happening. And then Sark's counter to that is, if we play the quote-unquote, again, three-directional non-conference opponent instead of Ohio State, then we're 10-2 coming out, and again, we're not having this discussion. So I think it works both ways. I mean, the non-conference games, the tough non-conference games are difficult, and then that nine-game SEC schedule can be a bear. But as we know, living in the SEC, it's never easy. Even when it was eight, you know, even before that, I think, and now. I think the stakes have just been raised a little bit by adding that ninth conference game in the SEC.
0: Greg, you're good to join us today, man. Always appreciate talking with you on or off the air. We'll do it. Maybe we can do it again the week of the game when Arkansas and Texas play, do a preview. And I'm sure by then both teams will be undefeated.
13: Absolutely. You know, maybe it's the first of two, right? You know,
1: yeah.
13: Just play there and then a couple of weeks after that meet in the conference championship game in Atlanta, right?
0: You got it, Craig. Thanks a lot, man. We'll see you. We'll see you throughout the season. Craig Way, longtime play-by-play broadcaster, does Texas football, men's and women's basketball, baseball, and he's the voice of the state championship football broadcast.
1: It's too much, man. It's too much.
0: And does a talk show.
1: Phew.
0: You've ever seen the movie Multiplicity? That's Craig Way's life. I don't think there's just one of him. There's probably 18 of him.
1: How many ways are there?
0: Join us anytime you want on the Jim's Razorback Pizza hotline or just text us on the Middleton Heat and Air text line. It's 501-661-1037. We're going to have Ethan Westerman from the Democrat Gazette talking about the scrimmage at 11:30. Red-White Report is coming up top of the hour. And we'll wrap up hour number one of The Zone right after this.
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0: Yeah, I've been telling you. I think I've been telling you guys this is going to happen at some point. You all know that I was in Kalamazoo, Michigan over the weekend to celebrate a B'nai Mitzvot of my niece and nephew, Dylan and Lily Bartholomew. Their father is Dan Bartholomew, who is the athletic director at Western Michigan University. He's married to my sister. She's about 3.5 years younger than me. Dan is from Pittsburgh. I've talked about him on other radio stations before, and I'm sure I brought him up on this show. And so I saw him texting with somebody on Saturday, who you actually may read some of this guy's articles on ESPN, Pete Thamel. And you look at a story right now on ESPN.com, and here is Pete Thamel reporting. Sources are telling him that Michigan State University is going to hire Western Michigan Athletics Director Dan Bartholomew as the new AD in East Lansing. This is the same guy that I was standing next to on Saturday during the bar mitzvah. And yeah, I kind of knew this was going to happen. Thamel says, sources. I know who the source is, and I knew this was going to happen. I guess there's going to be a press release coming out sometime this morning, or may have already come out. There'll be a press conference on Wednesday, and I can't believe it. My brother-in-law is going to be the athletics director at Michigan State.
1: Incredible. And we need some definitely some insider stuff from you on this if we ever get, you know, against Michigan State in anything big.
0: Hey, screw him. The Hogs play Michigan State in basketball the next 2 years.
1: Are you guys now like the first family of college sports? I mean, this is huge.
0: I think there may be a few others that supersede us, although
1: the Mannings, who gives a crap about them?
0: There's probably a few others, though, too. And it's like I told you guys before, like, I'm doing okay in life, but he's doing a little bit better.
1: More than okay.
0: Michigan State University is humongous. And I do tell you this, you can win big there. You just it hasn't happened in a long time in football. But they've made a college football playoff appearance. I don't think they went anywhere. That would have been 11 years ago. But yeah, I think I have another university to root for. Go Hogs. Go Spartans.
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9: Hot, hot weather for today. 104, our high temperature in Little Rock with a heat index around 110. Still in extreme heat warning this afternoon. Also, late today, a slight chance of a shower or thunderstorm. That's a 20% chance of rain this afternoon and going into this evening. Overnight, a low of 78. For the Buzz Radio Network, I'm meteorologist Pat Walker.
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0: Razorback football takes today off for the first day of classes on the Hill, so nobody's really taking anything off when you got to go to class anyway. Yesterday wrapped up the quote-unquote training camp portion of the preseason with the first of two scrimmages planned for this week. No score was reported from the scrimmage, but there were reports of outstanding play from Charlie Collins, who had two sacks from the jack position. Collins played edge the last 2 years. Here he speaks on the position that he is learning.
2: It's been fun learning the position. It's been amazing. Like I said, I feel like the position really fits me, my body type, and also the guys in our room. We got five outstanding guys, myself, Jamonte Waller, Steven Souls, Donovan Witten, and Brian Austin. So between us five, I think we have a pretty deadly rotation. All guys have their strengths, you know what I'm saying? But we all fit that Jack description perfectly.
0: Charlie mostly played on special teams as a freshman, lined up more at edge last year, got in on 9 tackles, including 1 for a loss. He is still looking for his first career college sack. The biggest offensive play of the scrimmage, though, came from wide receiver Chris Marshall, hooked up with A.J. Hill for a 96-yarder.
3: It was a read by A.J. He looked out there, and we had press coverage on the 3-yard line, so most likely we're going to take a shot right there.
0: Marshall is on his 4th different school. He's been at Texas A&M. He's been at Boise State. He has also been at LSU, and now he's going to be at Arkansas. And Marshall reportedly over 160 yards of receiving in the scrimmage, and he might be Arkansas's top option so far. Here, the 5th-year transfer speaks on making the most of his last chance.
3: It means everything, just being back in the SEC and knowing where I come from and knowing that the coaches took a chance on me, you know. And I feel like I owe it to them. I owe it to the team to go out and perform every day. It's my life. It's just what we do every day. Just like people have their jobs. I come to work like this is my job, but my job is playing football. This is something I love to do. Certain people have different jobs they don't like to do, you know, but they got to get up and do it every morning. Like some of my family members, some of my mom, you know. So I'm coming to work with a smile on my face and trying to bring the energy into the team, you know.
0: I misspoke on Marshall. He'd played at A&M. He's also been at Ole Miss. He was there for just a part of spring.

0: as there's moving parts, as they continue to see today. They, you know, it's one thing, hey, install seven. That's what they're seeing, that, and then they've installed this on defense. Now, all of a sudden, you're throwing the whole mix of defense versus 140 different offensive plays, you know, 137. I think we ran three of the same plays on offense today. Now, all of a sudden, the communication aspect, hey, this is what we're getting here. Remember, our eyes got to be here. So some of those things, I think, will continue to get cleaned up. A lot of the camp, the defense has, you know, been able to, like yesterday's practice, the defense, man, got a ton of takeaways. Today, not as many. Obviously, you talked about Tyler Scott with the pick six, but I didn't think today was our best bet on defense. And a lot of those things can continue to get cleaned up. They're running to the football, the effort's there, but some of those things will be able to continue to get cleaned up.
1: There's still another scrimmage planned later this week. Saturday will be the final scrimmage of the preseason. 14 more practices before the season opener against North Alabama. And as you heard, there is no QB1 just yet. Coach Silverfield here talking about the quarterbacks and how they are doing in situational football.
0: I'm fascinated with situational football. It's my job as a head coach to put us as many situations as I can that will allow us to win games, right? You look at the NFL, so many games are won that last 2 minutes. I also talk about two-minute situations right before the half. I've got to do a good job as a head coach controlling timeouts, make sure, hey, maybe we got to hand the ball from punt. Maybe they take a knee to win it. But what I was so pleased with KJ and AJ in his situation as well today is the command of the offense. That's when... Let them roll. Let's see what they're capable of. And I think you got to see the command of the offense then. Hey, putting a guy in. Hey, we got 18 seconds. You better hurry up and widen out. Or we don't have time. Hurry up to the ball. Talking the offensive line, screaming the cadence, getting guys lined up, understanding, okay, it's fourth down. I got to make sure I get the first down. Can't end with the ball in my hands. Putting the ball in placements to get a guy get out of bounds. Knowing, hey, coach, what do you think about the timeout situation here? What about here? Hey, where's our kicker's range? So all those thoughts that are going through his head, that's a lot on a quarterback. So that's my to see that to occur with our quarterbacks, that's everything. That's huge. And you can never put them in enough paces because there's nothing like it. Because guess what? First game of the first, when we kick this thing off here in a couple weeks, there's going to be a two-minute situation for one of these teams prior to half, right? There's going to be hopefully a four-minute situation for us, right? Just continue to put them in it. But I think those quarterbacks, and KJ in particular today, had a really good command of the offense in that situation.
1: When you listen to Ryan Silverfield talk, when you hear Tim Kramsey, and then last Friday the quarterback coach Mitch Stewart spoke, they are really doing everything they possibly can to try to make these quarterbacks feel uncomfortable. You know, and how uncomfortable can you feel in practice in a scrimmage? Well, they're doing everything they possibly can, from having an assistant coach or one of the other assistants walking behind the quarterback with a giant speaker at times, screaming in their headsets while they're lining everything up. You can hear about the situations in fourth quarter in 2 minutes. They're trying to look at how these inexperienced quarterbacks look in pressure situations, which I think is incredibly difficult to do, to replicate in August.
2: But give it all you can. I love that. I love little, I don't know what you'd call it, hokey little stuff like that of whatever you can do to put them in. Because you're right. The change of your heart and your brain when there's 2 minutes left in a real important game is a little different than when you know you're at practice. But the more they can do that to say, hey, you're going to have to drown this noise out. Hey, you're going to have to ignore somebody yelling at you over here while you're trying to take a play call. I love that. I think that stuff is brilliant. As goofy as it looks and sounds, I'm obsessed with that kind of thing. I think that's so interesting.
1: Let's move over to baseball here, where Hagan Smith yesterday retired 5 of 6 batters in relief during the White Sox 7-5 win at Detroit. That helps Chicago finish a 3-game sweep of the Tigers. Hagan issued a walk, struck out one batter, and he also had a 105-mile-an-hour line drive come back and hit him just under his left breast. It looked frightening, but he caught the thing. He caught it.
2: Off himself?
1: But after it hit him in his chest.
2: Gotcha.
1: But Hagan is as strong. You know, sometimes you look at a picture. Like, have you seen the photos of Paul Skeens in the ocean with Livy Dunn recently?
2: Yes.
1: Livy looks spectacular. Paul's got a little extra on his pooch.
2: Heft,
1: but
2: is what we'd call it.
1: But that's a pitcher thing. Mm-hmm. I've heard from quarterbacks who play the quarterback position too. It's okay if you have a little pooch there because you're going to be taking some hits.
2: And you're not going to be, you don't want to be super buff either because it's going to kind of throw you off.
1: Hagan is super buff though. I feel bad for the ball for hitting him in the chest actually because the ball's the thing that's going to get bruised.
2: So did this give him a save?
1: No.
2: Did he get a save?
1: No. He didn't get a save. It was another

0: hold. He issued a walk, struck out one batter in his third major league appearance. Hagen Smith has faced 20 major league batters in three outings so far. He's allowed no hits. He's walked six, struck out seven, and retired 14 of those 20 major league batters. And
1: you
0: also
1: like
0: on
1: that
0: the White
1: strikeout percentage. That's huge.
0: Yeah, and so here's the thing about yesterday's outing is there was one strikeout in two innings and nothing else. One walk, one wild pitch. One of the reasons why I think for Hagen, why he didn't get into the seventh inning very often at Arkansas, and then it happened as a starting pitcher, AAA and AA, the strikeouts take a little longer to get to strike three. And I didn't watch his outing yesterday, but if he can pitch to more contact, and I think they talked about that with him and tried to coach him towards that sometimes in college. The thing is his stuff was so good that the swing and miss would happen more often than not, and the cutter on the corner was too tough to see. But in the majors, he can pitch to more contact. But right now, he looks outstanding. Oh, yeah. Benny was 3-for-9 over the weekend for the White Sox as well. James McCann got his season batting average to .300, finishing 2-for-4 in a loss to the Braves yesterday. McCann's career average is .244, and he's never finished higher than .273 in a full season. Of course, there's another month and a half in the season to go. Arkansas soccer, speaking of a season that is not quite in full swing, Arkansas soccer finished Sunday in a 1-1 draw with Loyola Maryland in Baltimore. So they are 0-1 after getting pasted by Baylor 4-1. And then the 1-1 draw with Loyola Maryland. The Hogs outshot the Greyhounds 17-3. But Loyola got one shot on goal, and they made it count in the 55th minute. Hogs opened the scoring in the 28th minute. Zoe Susie drew a penalty and booted it through. Arkansas next hosts number 8, North Carolina, on Thursday. And that is your Red Right Report for a Monday, August the 17th, 2026. If you want to join us, the Middleton Heat and Air text line and the Jim's Razorback Pizza hotline is open for you. So call or text at 501-661-1037. The question of the day today, will you visit Buc-ee's in Benton anytime soon? Your options are, I stay away from crowds, bring on the Beaver Nugs, I only stop for bathrooms, or I avoid like the Noid.
1: If I were, I won't make a special trip to it, but if I'm passing and it doesn't look just ungodly busy, I'll go. But even then, again, I think they handle the crowds pretty well. They do a pretty good like Chick-fil-A style job of getting you in and out of there, which is nice.
0: Can you have fun with those employees too, saying thank you and getting back the my pleasure 18,000 times?
1: I'm curious. We'll give that a go next time we check it out. Are you... I'm not like a I have to stop here on trips, but I will say that it makes it less. It takes a little bit away from it on your road trip out of town now. Knowing that it's right in your backyard, it's a little less intriguing.
0: You don't stop at the Melissa one any longer.
1: Right, yeah. It's a little less intriguing on the way down there now. But that being said, I mean, there's a reason people stop there, and it is the clean bathrooms, the pretty quick service. I'm a big icy guy. They got a lot of icies. Options, which I like.
0: See, Moose, I kind of wonder, too, how many people that are listening will go in the other direction instead of stopping at the largest gas station in the Milky Way, would rather stop at... Is there such a thing as a mom-and-pop gas station any longer?
1: Every time I see one, it still looks like it's, you know, not locally run, or at least not locally sourced or whatever. You know, it still looks like it's pretty... It's got something backing it 9 times out of 10. So I don't know.
0: Really, for the double B's, yeah. For the Circle K's,
1: Circle Chaos.
0: Right, for the super stops. All of those ones. You know, I mean, I don't know where Buc-ee's is headquartered, but it ain't here. Mm. These other ones, they're kind of, you know, these are local organizations. They just might not have beaver nuggets, and the bathroom may actually not be clean in some of those places.
1: That's where you're going to find the beaver nuggets, unfortunately, are those bathrooms.
0: Now, here's the thing. I do not need the beaver nuggets. I bought two bags of them, and I don't know how this works. Yeah. The first bag of beaver nuggets I bought, I thought, ooh, these are fun. These are good. The second bag of beaver nuggets, I couldn't get halfway through it. I'll never eat them again.
1: They had different flavors. Last time we passed by, we tried like a white cheddar beaver nugget. That was a little better. A lot of people I know like their beef jerky, but that's a little too pricey.
0: You got a whole wall of it.
1: Yeah, that's a little too pricey for me for like a road trip snack, though. I think that you're spending a little too much if that's what you're doing.
0: You'd rather not have your beef dried. You like it wet.
1: Sure, yeah. Yeah, which you can also find there at Buc-ee's, the wet beef.
0: anybody just ordered, I'll have a wet beef sandwich. Thank you very much. I've seen that before, so sure enough, the only one.
1: I usually go with their chips, their branded chips, and then a couple of their candies. I usually find something sweet and then hit up the icy for sure. I bet I saw a couple of texts here from this on our Middleton heat and air text line here. Hell no, Buc-ee's is a glorified gas station. I mean, that's what it is. It's a gas station. Food is somewhat mid, and it's going to give me anxiety. I shouldn't get anxiety walking into a convenience store.
0: That's the thing is there are so many people in here right now. Have you ever thought, you know what? I'm going to give it a shot. I'm going to go walk in for the door opens and you turn around and don't even
1: make it through
0: the threshold.
1: You can tell pretty quick, not for you.
0: If you don't like crowds, go find another gas station. Somebody texted in saying that, here it is. Did you know that Buc-ee's won't hire someone with visible tattoos?
1: I've heard that.
0: I told him, I guess that means Nancy Mace is out on a job for Buc-ee's because Congress isn't really happening for her anymore.
1: But. All nine at once. This person, you know, we were talking about how the news story that we saw pointed out that people had been waiting in line since 10 o'clock last night. And
0: they're not waiting in line to pump gas either.
1: No, just to get in. Just to get in and be early. You know, again, I don't think they received anything special for being there, one of the first few in. And somebody just said, yeah, herd mentality, never understood it. Happened years ago at Krispy Kreme, I remember that one. Happened at Trader Joe's, then Whataburger, and now Buc-ee's. And these are all places that are still, my whole point on this thing is, those are all places that still exist. Well, Krispy Kreme's gone, right? But you had years. Yeah. You had years to go try a Krispy Kreme.
0: I remember when opened in Southwest Little Rock, too.
1: Still a big deal.
0: Yeah.
1: It was a big deal. But
0: it's a Panera now.
1: Yeah. I just don't understand the, like, needing to be their opening day if they're not giving you anything. That is so wild to me. I'll never get that.
0: Well, first in line means you can always say you were first in line.
1: To who?
0: Well, it's like the people that wait in line at Baum Walker for Razorback games, they want to be up front.
1: There's a spot to get
0: in the hog pen.
1: There's a reason to, right?
0: They will throw elbows over this too.
1: Sure, it's also somewhat of an experience. It's a game. You're hanging out there a while. This is just to run in and be a little quicker to get your nugs. I don't know. That doesn't intrigue me at all.
0: Got a photo here from Angry Buckeye, and he sent a photo. I'm really glad to see that you're in the, that looks like the passenger side window that you're taking a photo out of. Well done.
1: Yeah, it says no line either.
0: No line, but you do see, gosh, that's a big fat Buc-ee right there. That's a 50-foot Buc-ee that they've got outside Buc-ee's. And a Christmas tree, of course. Two or three of them.
1: Tis the season.
0: Well, start decorating this thing like Halloween. Why not? Read some of these other ones here. Beef jerky's gotten to be so expensive no matter what the brand, and I haven't figured out why. Well, I did read where we may have the smallest cattle herd in the country over the last 50 years. That probably has something to do with the price of beef jerky. Mm-hmm. If it was chicken jerky, mm-hmm. My guess is it wouldn't be quite as expensive. Text out of the 501, what's the one thing you can't get at Buc-ee's? I guess this is trivia time. He says they don't have windshield cleaning at gas pumps because they can't keep the wash fluid clean because of so many people. I've never seen, sometimes you ever look in one of the windshield wiper vats, you think, why am I, that's the dirtiest water on earth.
1: If it's not blue, I'm not bothering with it. And if it's, you can tell a lot of people, a lot of gas stations will just leave it empty. They're like, no, we're not even going to bother. So you're saying, I've never noticed that because that's not one I've even thought of to do at Buc-ee's, but I guess that makes sense. It'd be impossible to keep that water blue for you.
0: Brisket and egg breakfast burrito is so good. Everything else is meh. Out of the 501, it's the same person who said, you seen all the posts blowing up on social media, blowing up Mike Washington. He's been very impressive so far from what I gather. I saw the run. I think it was a 55-yard run down the left sideline.
1: I think it was 53, and he had 63 total yards. Yeah,
0: 6 carries, 63 yards, 53 of them on one carry. Mm-hmm. That's Mike Washington. I liked Washington at Arkansas, but there would be that burst. That burst, and then there'd be, you know, a 2-yard carry, a 3-yard carry, but that's also playing running back.
1: That'll be a quality backup. Like, they've got their guy, obviously. It's going to be Genty, duh. But that's a quality backup. Fourth round is kind of where you want to get a guy like that, too, for them. So I bet that's exactly what they've got in mind is just, hey, let Genty, you know, get around people and blow through a couple people. He's a little bigger, and then let Mike Washington just scat out there and probably catch a couple passes.
0: Just don't fumble at the 10.
1: Yeah.
0: Was it the 10?
1: Hold it. Yeah.
0: It was close enough to be close to the 10. Here's another text out of the 501. If y'all had a guess right now, what's more probable? Arkansas beating South Carolina or Beamer being fired before the Arkansas game? When do the Hogs play them? I know that's in November. Regular season games.
1: I know we've mentioned this a couple times.
0: But November 14th is Arkansas, South Carolina.
1: When we look at the percentages, South Carolina was the best percentage we had outside of North Alabama and Tulsa. So if there's going to be one, according to, you know, the dumb metrics that don't mean anything because we haven't seen anybody play, if we're going off of that, then that is our best option for sure.
0: Athletic predicting South Carolina to go 4-5 in the league, 7-5 overall. So if that would be the case, I don't think Beamer would be getting fired for that. I think there'd be an improvement. But let's look at the rest of the schedule. Of course, they always finish the season against Clemson. Mm-hmm. You get the extra SEC game. Kent State, Towson, Mississippi State. So they should be 3-0. I don't know really too much on Mississippi State, but that game's in Columbia. I'd say Carolina wins that. Then Alabama, Kentucky, maybe a couple losses there. Florida, another loss. Tennessee, another loss. Oklahoma, another loss. A&M, another one. Arkansas. I think Arkansas will beat South Carolina this year. But then again, that's November 14th. At that point, hey, you're really going to know what you're good at and what you're bad at.
1: In theory, you've got it figured out by then.
0: I give Arkansas a better chance to win that. But I guess I got to make sure it kind of conforms more to the listener's question. What's more probable? Arkansas beating South Carolina or Beamer being fired before the Arkansas game? I'm going to go with Arkansas beating South Carolina. On the other hand, am I a fool to think that there aren't going to be 9 to 10 coaches that have lost their jobs by the time the Hogs play South Carolina? What was it, 13 coaches fired in season last year?
1: Yeah, it was a lot.
0: Sam Pittman being one of them? Mm. That can't just be, you know, like a one-year thing. I'm not going to make a prediction there's 13 coaches that lose their jobs before the end of the regular season. But if you're looking in the SEC, Beamer would be the first.
1: The hottest seat, for sure.
0: I'd say so. 501-661-1037 to join us on The Zone. If you want to make a call, that's our Jim's Razorback Pizza hotline. You want to throw in a text, that's the Middleton Heat and Air text line. We'll be joined by Ethan Westerman from the Democrat Gazette sports section, talking Razorback football after this. Stay with us.
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1: In Major League Baseball, the weekend was highlighted by the debut of Cardinals rookie right fielder Joshua Baez.
5: And here comes Baez as a big leaguer for the first time. Swing and a high fly, belted. First pitch in the show, Baez homers.
1: After homering on the first pitch he saw in the big leagues, he added a second home run in the third inning and then a third in the sixth inning in his third at-bat as a big leaguer, becoming the first player in MLB history with three home runs in his debut. And in the PGA Tour, Scottie Scheffler ran away with the FedEx St. Jude Championship yesterday. He boasted a 4-under 66 in the final round to win the $3.6 million prize by 8 strokes and claim his first PGA Tour win since January. I'm Moose for the Buzz Radio Network.
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0: Ethan Westerman joining us on the Jim's Razorback Pizza Hotline, back on the Zone here on the Buzz. Ethan covering Razorback Athletics at the Democrat Gazette and Whole Hog Sports. Appreciate you, Ethan. How you doing today?
1: Doing great. Getting so much closer to football season. Can't be doing too bad in late August, mid-late August, whenever you know that's on the horizon.
0: Yeah, no kidding. And also, you got to be – look, Coach Silverfield yesterday is talking about, hey, I'm going to miss the heat now that we're practicing in the mornings. Like, are you serious? No member of the media is going to miss the heat.
1: Yeah, no, I mean, the fact that I was just standing on the field sweating just from being in one location, I can't even imagine those guys out there running around in those full pads. I'm just curious what the actual, like, heat index was for those guys. And then these coaches are pretty crazy. They're running around with, like, they like layer up with hoodies and whatever else. I don't understand it. I guess I know it's the whole mental toughness thing, but bring on the cooler temperatures for me.
0: All for it. So, Ethan, already this morning reporting on Caleb Wooden rejoining Arkansas. He started 11 games for the Hogs last year in the secondary, and he is the newest and at the same time one of the oldest Razorbacks, Ethan.
1: Yeah, for sure. And I mean, I think anytime you can get a guy like him who is experienced, it can't hurt. I know last year, statistic-wise, like, I don't know if there's really any defensive backs for the Razorbacks. I guess Julian Neal at corner had a pretty good year as far as his numbers and how he graded and stuff. But, like, I kind of view Miguel Mitchell in the same boat as Caleb Wooden, where you're like, you know, it's great that you have that experience, but didn't turn in, like, the type of season that they probably wanted last year. But I think with this group, just having experience, it never hurts, especially for them at the safety spots. Like, I think they have some good safeties as far as Christian Harrison's look promising. I really like the freshman Tay Lockett. They have some other guys in that room, but I think that just adding Caleb Wooden is, I mean, worst case scenario, you adding an experienced guy who can probably be a good depth piece for you. And I mean, I'm sure he'll play some this year too. He played for Ron Roberts at Auburn for a year in 2023. He was a safety there for them last year with the Razorbacks. He started at nickel. So it makes me wonder if, you know, he could also be a depth piece at that star position that the Razorbacks like with Kamori House and Carter Stuttmeyer. I think he's a piece that you can kind of plug in a few spots in the secondary. So I don't think it ever hurts to have a versatile, you know, experienced guy like him.
0: It'd be fair to say if you're looking at players that came in out of the portal for the secondary, and you can even say Wooden at the same time. I mean, these are more of a, I can't use the word a given, because they didn't play at Arkansas in the most case, and a lot of them weren't playing in the SEC specifically, but they were productive players where they had been playing. House, Harrison, Joker Johnson, Shelton Lewis, just to name, you know, four of them. I feel like there are more, like, they're still unproven as far as the SEC and how they fit in at Arkansas, but when you compare the experience of the players in the secondary, there are fewer players that have experience up front, I think, at the line of scrimmage specifically. Now, you do have on offense, Bryant Williams has had a lot of snaps at tackle, but if I'm looking at defensive tackle and edge, that to me, when they look at the portal, those are players that have a lot of talent recruited by high-level programs, but they haven't put it all together yet.
1: Yeah, for sure. And I think that that's kind of, you know, where you're at with this Arkansas defense, where it's a bunch of guys that probably you feel like pretty ready to prove themselves. I mean, you think about it, this time last season, we weren't saying that Quincy Rhodes has, you know, been super experienced. I know he played a little bit the year before, especially in the Liberty Bowl whenever there wasn't Landon Jackson. But there's always guys who have talent, and they might not have the experience to go with it. Experience just meaning, you know, proven, you know, they've played a lot of snaps, recorded some tackles. There's always guys that I think are just ready for that opportunity. And I especially look at the defensive line, and I think they have a lot of guys like that. You know, it's crazy how this time last year, defensive line was such a just a, you know, you're worried about it because they don't have any depth. They were so thin there, and you know, midway through the season when you're looking up and Cam Ball and Quincy Rhodes are playing the most snaps on your entire defense, that's just not a good sign. I think they have a bunch of guys who are I like feel pretty good about the defensive line right now, as far as if I'm picking a strength of the team, even like they just have a lot of big bodies that they can, you know, rotate in there. And yeah, maybe there's not the full game experience from some of these guys like Carlon Jones from USC, Trajan Odom from Ohio State, Damian Sims from Oregon. They have a lot of bodies that clearly did something that you get recruited by those big time programs and they flash them in practice. So yeah, I don't always equate, you know, inexperience with like you're in trouble. Sometimes it's just guys haven't got their opportunity yet.
0: I think you could say the same for the quarterbacks here too. I think most of us expect KJ is the starter. There's no announcement on this yet, and I get there's no surprise about this too. But to your eye, when you're watching practice, and I know you weren't in on the scrimmage, but to your eye, Ethan, do you think it's really a quarterback battle?
1: I think there is a battle. I think it's not like super far a separator between the two right now. I think AJ Hill actually probably had the better week last week, at least in the portions of practice that we got to watch. But obviously a quarterback battle, you're not just looking at one week. You're looking at the totality of what a player is done. And I do think KJ Jackson is the guy that they'll roll with. You know, I come back around to this. How many times have we heard this offensive staff with Tim Kramsey, Mitch Stewart? Silverfield talks about it too, just how important it is for them owning the ball. Like that is just, it's the bread and butter of every single thing they do, how much they value possessions. And whenever we get any sort of analysis, I'm like, you know, what do these quarterbacks have to work on? With KJ Jackson, it's always like, needs to be more accurate with the layups. Like, just make, don't, you know, mess up the easy throws. Whenever they talk about AJ Hill, it's always needs to make better decisions. One of the two to me sounds like more of a, you know, they call it OTB with owning the ball. One of them sounds to me like more of an OTB hazard, and that's the decision making. I get it. I think that sometimes a guy like AJ Hill, like, you put him in a game and they're a gamer, then you might just not know it with him yet. But like KJ Jackson, we have seen him in some games last year against, you know, pretty good defenses, Texas and Missouri. And he showed some promise. I just think one of the two is a little bit more proven right now. And one of them is probably less, you know, you're less worried about turning the ball over. But I do think AJ Hill's got, you know, plenty of strengths, and he's a guy who maybe, you know, I think he was like the third highest recruit Memphis has ever gotten. Was the number 5 QB in his class. Like, he's got some talent. I just think maybe he's a year or so away from, like, really being developed to where you're comfortable with him, putting him, you know, starting for an SEC team.
0: When you listen, Ethan, to Ryan Silverfield talk, he seems like a very organized person. He's got a lot to say about whatever topic is brought up. Even if you ask him, you know, who's going to be the starting quarterback, he'll give you a 6-second answer, but then he can expound upon it for another, you know, minute 25. When you're at practice, what does anything stand out about practice under Ryan Silverfield compared to practice under Sam Pittman or even under Bobby Petrino after the coaching change in the season last year?
1: Well, first of all, Silverfield gets around the field very efficiently on his own two legs. I mean, he's running up and down the field. It's just a high energy practice, and they're very, I mean, these guys are extremely detailed with everything they do. I think you've probably heard that a lot with people talking about Silverfield, just how much he cares about the details. But it's like every single drill, it feels like there's like a real purpose behind it, and they're making sure they stick to this plan. And I don't know, it's just that they bring, I think, a good healthy mix of energy at each practice, but also it's pretty serious. But yeah, the main thing that I would say probably sticks out to me is honestly, and Sam Pittman did this too. They had a whole ball security circuit last year because they knew they needed to fix the turnover issues, and it didn't work. I mean, they still struggled with turnovers, maybe even worse last year. I'd have to look at the margin compared to the year before. But I mean, really how much this staff emphasizes ball security and taking the ball away. I mean, that just stands out every single day at practice whenever they have their ball security competitions and stuff. The other day, actually, in practice, I thought it was interesting. They had, for their ball security drill, like, it wasn't Larry Smith going with the wide receivers. He's the receivers coach. It was Deron Wilson, the defensive backs coach. It was like they made every coach go with the opposite. Like offensive coaches went with like a comparable defensive position. So I think like tight ends coach Morgan Turner was going with the Jacks. So with Charlie Collins and them. It's like they wanted to, you know, work on ball security with the offense with a coach who comes at it from a defensive perspective. Like Mitch Stewart, the quarterback's coach, was working with cornerbacks. I just think that they do a lot of things like that, that you start, you know, paying attention closely to like kind of how there's definitely a reason behind everything they do. Like there's no stone that goes unturned with Ryan Silverfield as far as the details of even like small things like that with logistics of a practice. I think just, yeah, I've given you a long-winded answer, but the main thing that stands out is just there's a reason behind everything they do. The details really matter to Silverfield.
0: I know Silverfield's talked about Kamori House has stood out at star, Joker Johnson at cornerback, Shelton Lewis at cornerback. We expect to see these players starting. It sounds like Chris Marshall has really flashed, and it isn't just during the scrimmage either. I haven't heard – now, I wonder about Antonio Jordan, because at this point last year, we heard about Antonio Jordan just about every single day. Wait until you see what this kid can do, and we never got a chance to see what he can do because of an injury. He's one of those players that I think we're all just waiting because of where he's from, knowing the body type, and what we heard about him last year. Have you seen Jordan flashing? Do you feel this is a chance, this is a year where he will take a step forward and become a dude like he's expected to be?
1: I have conviction that I think he will. Like, I just think that I've seen enough of him to know that he does things that other people can't do. For him, it's all between the ears, honestly. Of like, I think, and you heard Larry Smith talk about this, how he really needed to just take the offseason seriously, like how to be a pro. And he said that, I mean, Antonio in the summer got a routine where he'd go there and he'd eat lunch at a facility, then go straight to the office and meet with them for like 45 minutes, then would go do his lift, and then he'd go to study. Like, it was like he got in a routine to just be really professional with things. And Smith said that he really thinks that, you know, that helped him out a lot, that he grew a lot over the offseason as far as just kind of making up the difference in some of those areas that he was lacking, that comes with just like the seriousness of studying the offense, talking to the coaches, because he's got so much like physical just gift as far as he's built like a tight end, but with the athleticism of a skill guy, 6'6" guy with a huge catch radius. I think this year it'll be hard for him to not be on the field some, because he can, I think he can not only, you know, be a good receiver at some point. I think he's like an X factor type of receiver once it all gets put together. But I get it sometimes that, you know, everybody's skilled in college. It's just a matter of who can combine the skill with also being football smart out there. And I think Antonio has put in a whole lot of work. The coaches rave about him. It stood out to me, I'm blanking on which coach it was, but asked about the receivers the other day, and the very first name that he mentioned was like, man, Antonio Jordan, that guy's a freak or something like that. Like, he's special. Like, he can just do it all. The fact that that was like the top of mind receiver that came to one of these other coaches, you know, small things like that that tell me a lot. But I think that I do think this year he's going to slot in at that X receiver. They said there's a 9-man battle, and he's really the only one with a very defined, like, you are an X. Mm-hmm. Everybody else can kind of play the slot, play, flanker. It's just, I think that they've got with him, he is definitely, you know, your one-on-one type of guy that you go down the field with. And I think for this year, I think he'll be behind Chris Marshall at the X, but I think he'll see the field some for sure. It's just a, you know, a matter of how big is that role. I could see it maybe being a, you know, a C.J. Brown-like situation like last year where, you know, we heard, you know, this in-state guy has a chance to be in the fold some and makes not the biggest impact, but definitely, you know, that the future is bright there type of deal.
0: So just wrapping it up here with Ethan Westerman from Whole Hog Sports, in a couple of weeks here on The Buzz, I think we're all going to be expected to like make a season prediction. What do you think the record's going to be? And I'm going to resist that with everything I possibly have. I don't know. I really don't know what this team's record's going to be. Until I won't have a sense until watching them play Utah and maybe against Georgia as well. When you work at Whole Hog, I think you guys, like, it's written in your contracts for employment. You have to do preseason predictions. I don't know how you do this, though, Ethan. Like, the Athletic has come out today and say Arkansas is going to be 0-9, 2-10. I'm sure they have their reasons. It's just a guess. And it's a worse guess at this point in college football's history than at any other point in the history with all the unknowns. How do you make predictions on the season at this moment?
1: Yeah, I think you, a lot of times, like, you can know who should be really good. I think the top is usually pretty clear. And even up there, like, you miss it a lot of the time. This time last year, people were raving about LSU and Clemson, and you saw see how that went. I think there's always teams that people sleep on that end up, you know, improving and or proving a point, saying that they're, you know, you shouldn't have taken them that lightly. I don't know where Arkansas falls on the spectrum because they've got so many new guys. It's like, I will say this though, know for a fact from being at their practices and stuff, this is the best I feel like collectively about the defense in a while. As far as going to preseason practices, I think they have depth at most spots. I think that they're better up front. And I think defense, you have an improved defense that really keeps you in games. So I feel good about that. And I don't know what to expect from the offense yet. You hear yesterday a day where they really had the upper hand against the defense, and it gives, I think, a jolt of energy as far as the offense. I know some people are concerned when you hear about explosive plays like that, like, oh boy, what's the defense looking like? But I think the defense has won enough days of practice that honestly, you should just take that as great. The offense showed some serious life. I don't know how many wins this team is going to have, but I do think they're going to give themselves chances to win games that they might not be predicted to even keep close, because I do think they aren't going to shoot themselves in the foot as much as we've seen in the past. You can't ever know until the lights come on and these guys are out there needing to perform and, you know, in front of big crowds. But it's like, if they do the stupid stuff that shoots them in the foot this year, it's not because they were not prepared enough in practice to not do that stuff. I mean, it is so stressed, like, as far as figuring out situational football, not turning it over, creating takeaways. Like, they go over all those little things and they hammer it home. So I don't think any of us know, you know? And I'm sitting here today and I have no reason to, whenever they go into the Utah game, I'm not trying to be a sunshine pumper over here, but like, what do we know about Utah that makes us so confident that they're a top 25 team, other than they're Utah and they've been pretty good in recent years? I think they'll have a chance to win that game in the second game of the year. I think that we just don't know enough about any of these teams. But what I will say, what I do know is going to practice, that this is the best I feel about a defense in a while.
0: Let's leave it there, Ethan. Appreciate you hopping on. Thank you very much for your time. We'll be reading your coverage at Whole Hog.
1: Appreciate it, Bill.
0: Ethan Westerman, Whole Hog Sports. We'll do game balls and jock straps if we got the time, and wrap up hour number two of The Zone next.
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11: Well, I'm upper class.
0: Hey, I will start with Los Angeles Angels. Well, no, I actually got to start with a jock strap here instead of a game ball. The jock strap goes to Gene Simmons. He's age 76. Of course, he's the lead singer of Kiss. He and Paul Stanley were invited over the weekend to throw out a ceremonial first pitch for the Los Angeles Angels. And Gene needed four pitches to get one to the catcher without bouncing it. I will give him credit for asking for a second.
12: I was going
0: to
12: say, and then they usually third, let you redo it.
0: And then a fourth pitch, because usually you don't get that, but he is Gene freaking Simmons. And then also at age 76, it ain't the easiest thing to throw a ball. He was in front of the mound about 55 feet.
12: Sheesh.
0: All right, also, the game ball goes to the Los Angeles Angels social media admin after Gene Simmons' four first pitches. The tweet said, quote, he asked to throw a fifth pitch, but we had to say no out of respect for Jaden Daniels.
12: Hilarious. Did you see the Commanders are no longer giving high fives in honor of Jaden Daniels?
0: Trolling their own quarterback.
12: No. They didn't post that. Just media in general.
0: Oh, yeah, all right. Yeah. I was going to say, that'd be hilarious if we're giving low fours.
12: Yeah, exactly.
0: Instead of the high fives. All right. I do have another game ball. This goes to Skip Bertman, legendary head coach of LSU baseball, passed away Friday afternoon at age 88. Five national titles at LSU, 11 College World Series in his first 15 years, I think it was, and then became the athletics director. From national champion baseball coach to athletic director, and Norm and Dave had just glowing things to say about him. Maybe the greatest baseball coaching career in college history. And RIP to Skip Bertman. And I got another jock strap here to Jaden Daniels for turning himself into a punchline in one day. It's amazing. Public opinion will change just like that. Got another jock strap to Ryan Day. Or maybe this shouldn't be a jock strap. Do you see how they're changing senior day at Ohio State? Day acknowledged, so many players are coming from other programs, and instead of doing senior day before the Michigan game, they want to keep all the focus on the opponent, and they're going to do senior day before the opening game of the season. Day says, quote, why don't we just recognize all the seniors at the beginning of the year and let them know how much we appreciate everything they've done and then move on with the season, unquote. He even acknowledged how so many players may come from other programs. So then how do Ohio State fans thank a player who hasn't played a single game for their program just yet? Anyway, it's an odd idea. And then the biggest game ball of all is going to go to Josh Baez for the greatest Major League debut in the history of baseball. I don't think there's been a better debut in any sport
12: ever. That was insane. I loved the calls on it, too. We'll play when we come back out of the break. We're going to have a little time here. But, yeah, they're incredible, too. And the fans, obviously, St. Louis is, I wouldn't say, like, struggled, but they're right at 500 now or barely above.
0: Right about it.
12: Yeah, so they're finally getting something to be excited about.
0: Here's the thing, though, about Josh Baez. He showed up with filthy, dirty cleats from AAA.
12: Yeah.
0: His teammates made him put on clean shoes. He wore Blaze Jordan's cleats to hit those three home runs.
12: Yeah.
0: Those cleats are going to the Hall of Fame. Blaze Jordan needs to buy himself a new pair of cleats.
12: Yeah. Game ball to Blaze Jordan for hooking his teammate up, for sure. That's right. It was awesome.
0: Game ball to you for tuning in today here on The Zone, an Acree-free version. Join us for Hour 3 with the Entertainment Report coming up next.
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17: An extremely hot day is in order again today. 104 the high temperature this afternoon in Little Rock. It'll be mostly sunny. Heat index values up around 110. Now, there also is a slight chance of a shower or thunderstorm late this afternoon as we head into the evening hours. That's going to be a 20% chance of rain. For the Buzz Radio Network, I'm meteorologist Pat Walker.
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28: And here comes Baez as a big leaguer for the first time. Swing, high fly, belted. First pitch in the show. Baez homers. Look at that Cardinal dugout. It is not supposed to be that easy. Unreal.
29: This is the energy. This is the excitement. This is the thump that the Cardinals have been waiting for. This is the future. We're getting a chance to see it here. What a swing of the bat. 449-foot shot. The first pitch he sees in the big leagues.
28: Swing and a drive down the line. Did he do it again? That ball is gone. He's got two homers. Swing, drive, well hit right. Suzuki back. And it's gone. It is gone. It is gone. Three homers for Baez.
0: Well, welcome into hour three of The Zone. You hear Josh Baez's legendary three-homer game, which took place on Saturday at Wrigley Field. 3 for 4, 3 home runs, 5 RBIs, and followed that up the next day, 0 for 5, 3 strikeouts.
2: Well, it's pretty cool to do it on your first three, on your first pitch.
0: First swing at all.
2: First pitch you see is really cool. To do it at your back-to-back at-bats is pretty cool, but then do it back-to-back-to-back to start your career in the major leagues is unbelievable.
0: The guy's got a great story. He's from right outside Boston in Brookline, Massachusetts. Second-round choice out of high school by the Cardinals in 2021. And his career was in a place that's kind of where Connor Nolan is right now. He had to go to one of those just kind of shut down a couple years ago, go to Florida, work on things. And that is the line of delineation for his career. After about a month in Florida, he came back and he's been the guy that tore up the minor leagues for about the last season and a half. I think Connor is still working in the developmental situation, just trying to get his velocity back. But, you know, here's the thing. One game does not make a career, but this Joshua Baez, his name lives forever now in baseball history, because I can't imagine there is anything better than a 3-homer game in the first game that you ever appear in. Nobody's ever done anything like this before.
2: It probably gives you a longer leash, too, than most rookies have. You've come out, you've started that hot. You're like, okay, well, we've seen at least what he can do. And then you said what? He followed it up with
0: 0 for 5, 3 strikeouts.
2: No one's thinking about the 0 for 5 yet, still. You got to have a lot more days in a row of going 0 for to not make up for, but to negate, you know, what you did at the beginning. Yeah.
0: Follow that up with another 4 0-for-5s in a row.
2: Then you kind of start forgetting about it. Yeah,
0: you never quite realize, but it's like Cubs fans will remember, oh, what year was it? Tuffy Rhodes had like the most home runs in the major leagues. It was the first year that he was with the Cubs. He had just come in from Japan, and I don't even think he finished that year in the major leagues. Yankee fans may remember Matt Noakes from the early 90s. There's an amazing rookie season, and then the next 5 years he wasn't very good. They'll find the hole in your swing. You got to make an adjustment. The only thing is, it's like you can't erase what he did
2: for sure
0: in the first game and the feeling of that. Just an amazing accomplishment. So meant to play that during the our game balls and jock straps, but we didn't quite have the time for it. We did, however, get the preseason top 25 that has been released by the AP.
2: Oh, thank God.
0: Oh, I mean, how do we even get through the first 2 hours and 10 minutes of the show without this?
2: The people have been clamoring for it.
0: You know how I feel about this, but it's all for conversation, right? It's fun. Yeah. It's conversation. Yeah. Ohio State, Oregon, Georgia, Notre Dame, Texas are the top five. I think that may mimic what the coaches voted. Indiana, Miami, Texas A&M, Ole Miss, Oklahoma, rounding out the top 10. Arkansas, not in the top 25, did not get any votes.
2: What? Let's just
0: look at some of the SEC teams in here. Georgia, third. Texas, fifth. A&M, eighth. Ole Miss, ninth. Oklahoma, 10. LSU, 11. Alabama, 13. Tennessee, 20. Utah, number 21. Mizzou.

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1: All right, start with sad news. You may have seen this earlier today. Hayden Panettiere passed away at age 36. Remember Hayden from... She was in Remember the Titans. I think that's the first thing that you saw her in.
2: Yep.
1: I never watched any episodes of Heroes, but I know it had a very tight following. She played the cheerleader.
2: Yep. She was one of the main three or four characters in that show, yeah.
1: Nashville, and then was engaged to, didn't get married to, had a child with Vladimir Klitschko, former heavyweight boxing champion. And there's some more information coming out about her passing, which happened, I think, late last night. This happened in Greenville, South Carolina. Police and EMS personnel, this is coming out of People Magazine, People.com. Police and EMS personnel responded to reports of an unresponsive female, later identified as the 36-year-old Panettiere, at a residence in Greenville, South Carolina, at about 1:51 p.m. local time on Sunday. Authorities alerted to the medical emergency by a 911 call from a friend of the Scream actress. First responders attempted to resuscitate her using advanced cardiac life support. Obviously, it did not work. And officials were heard on audio, dispatch audio, obtained by people discussing a, quote, overdose, unquote, and a, quote, cardiac arrest, unquote. Very sad news. Passes away at age 36. Nick Reiner, speaking of this is not any happier news, Nick Reiner has been denied access to a $1.5 million trust fund amid murder charges and the deaths of his parents, director Rob Reiner and Michelle Singer Reiner, killed at their Brentwood home in December of last year. Nick Reiner followed a probate petition in June seeking funds to rehire his attorney. That attorney, Alan Jackson, had withdrawn from his defense in January. A professional fiduciary blocked the request, citing California's Slayer statute, which bars anyone who feloniously and intentionally kills the decedent from inheriting any related assets. So the funds will relate to Nick's siblings instead.
2: Good.
1: All right. Better news, happier news doesn't involve death. Johnny Depp is in talks to star in the next Pirates of the Caribbean movie. 63-year-old actor and musician is currently talking to Jerry Bruckheimer about the sixth movie in the film franchise, according to Bruckheimer. Jerry confirmed the news at D23 to Deadline over the weekend. He says, quote, "We're talking with Johnny. We're working on a screenplay, and hopefully we can get this done," unquote. Deadline sources said the next movie just wouldn't feel like the nth tale of Captain Jack Sparrow. Rather, the next chapter will focus on Margot Robbie's protagonist with Sparrow as a side character. Essentially an evolution of the franchise. I'll watch anything that Margot Robbie does.
2: I didn't know she was lined up to do another Pirates movie.
1: I was unaware of this as well, but seen any of the last three anyway.
2: Was she in any of them? Or is it like a new one with a new character? Interesting. I didn't know that. Did you see what Johnny Depp is going to be portraying next?
1: What will he be doing next? Something creepier?
2: He's got the His upcoming role is going to be as, Ebenezer Scrooge. I think I saw that's right. Let me see if I got that right.
1: Well, I like the idea.
2: I can't remember who's making it, but he's in the newest Christmas Carol story. Yep, he stars as Ebenezer in a dark gothic fantasy reimagining of A Christmas Carol, directed by T.I. West.
1: Could you combine Ebenezer Scrooge with Edward Scissorhands into the same character?
2: Ebenezer Scissorhands? Yeah. They're going to be dark. They're going to be brooding. You know, that's how he is.
1: And they're going to be really good at giving haircuts. But not for free.
2: Well, and I assume he's been in character for a while as Ebenezer. So he's probably just walking around Hollywood just being a crotchety old man to anyone he comes across.
1: I think he's... Is that called method acting, or is that just becoming a crotchety old man?
2: It's overly method acting. That's he's known for it, yeah.
1: Yeah, I saw this one, Moose. A Kentucky man has claimed a Guinness World Record by assembling a Mr. Potato Head toy while blindfolded in just 7.92 seconds. Connor Shea is the man. He shattered the previous record of 12.11 seconds held by German serial record breaker Andre Ortolf. You know that guy, of course. Yeah.

0: the serial record breaker from Germany. Shea said he discovered the record category after a few libations and some Googling. Don't you do that every single night? I've found some things while I've been libated and Googling that I don't want to share with you on the radio.
1: Well, I'm sure this guy was like this the same as the serial record breaker. The last guy, I'm sure that's what he does. He just looks online and is like, what's the easiest one I could train for and try to break? I wonder how much like effort he put into it, too. Like, did he? You practice a little bit, right? Do you go even a month? Like, on how many times, how quickly you can get the Mr. Potato Head
0: Go Google it. Easiest Guinness World Records to set.
1: And I wonder, with Mr. Potato Head, what is it? Two eyes, nose, mustache, and mouth? And feet?
0: Nose, eyes. There's a hat.
1: Okay.
0: You have your feet. The legs and the feet go together, don't they? They're on the same thing.
1: Pretty quick. That's less than a second per item to go in. That's pretty quick.
0: You think you'd be pretty quick with a Rubik's Cube, too?
1: Yeah, you got to learn the pattern.
0: Blindfolded?
1: I think so. I think you just learn the pattern and you do it real quick. But that one's been locked down for a while. People have been doing the Rubik's Cube speed for years.
0: Well, Mr. Shea said his challenge was designed to raise awareness for Usher syndrome, which is a genetic disorder that causes progressive hearing loss and blindness. Shea told Guinness World Records he wanted to demonstrate what people with the condition can still accomplish. Although I don't think any of them will be trying to set a world's record for assembling a Mr. Potato Head.
1: That's the first I've ever heard of it, so consider it raised. Consider awareness raised.
0: Very good. All right. Adult retailer Love Honey has ranked all 50 U.S. states on their swinger-friendly environments.
1: Oh, good.
0: Florida, Texas, Georgia have claimed the top three spots.
1: This is all SEC.
0: Analysis using 9 factors, including Google search interest, number of swinger clubs, Reddit activity, and bars and hotels per capita. Florida led with 148 clubs, the most nationwide, an active Reddit community as well. Texas ranked second for club count. Georgia scored high across search interest and club availability. Nevada placed fourth with the highest search-rated interest. California was sixth, but had the largest swinger Reddit community. Nothing about...
1: most people.
0: We don't have anything to say about Hawaii. That's where a lot of pineapples grow anyway. Love Honey encouraged newcomers to research consent, etiquette, and local expectations before visiting any destination. And I did some research. It looked like Arkansas finished 46th.
1: Another one we're at the bottom on.
0: Just as usual. Thank you very much, unintended. Mississippi.
1: Yeah. Well, now you know when you hit all your SEC schools, you know you got places you can, join the crew if you need.
0: Yeah. Well, I have to get on Reddit. I'm told, because I'm still sort of a Twitter/X addict. Mm-hmm. I've been on that thing for the last 15 years. I'm told it would be better and more entertaining if I switched my social media addiction to the Reddit app. Do you have experience with this?
1: I was later to Reddit than most, but I like scrolling that more than Twitter by far. I think you get a more humorous side in Reddit, less serious. People aren't taking themselves as seriously in most of those. Or if they are, it's easier to kind of go find something that is more exactly what you're looking for, if that makes sense. Like Reddit, you are really, really piecing together exactly the type of stuff you're interested in. You're not getting a bunch of stuff that's going to kind of distract you from your main timeline.
0: Well, Wyoming was ranked 43rd. Arkansas 44th, pardon me.
1: Okay.
0: And Kentucky is number 45. So, hey, make sure you tell those Big Blue fans that Arkansas is just a little bit better in the swinger category than Kentucky.
1: That's right, suckers.
0: You got anything?
1: Well, you mentioned the D23 thing. Have you seen any of the announcements that came out of there? So Disney, they own like every major big property now. That's pretty cool. So they had a ton of announcements. They had some folks come out and talk about Avengers Doomsday. Obviously, that's huge. That's coming out the week before Christmas. Robert Downey Jr. was there with Chris Evans and Haley Atwell. They had Hugh Jackman pop in with some voiceover from Ryan Reynolds. So there's talks that maybe Deadpool and Wolverine will appear in there. But they also, the big thing they announced too was the X-Men reboot casting. So you've got Adam Driver was the biggest name. He's going to play Mr. Sinister. Chris Abbott, who was in Girls. He was one of the boyfriends in Girls, I think. And then you would recognize him, I think, if you saw him in a couple things. He's going to be Professor X, Charles Xavier. And a few other people were noted. They got a new Storm. They're still waiting on Wolverine, but we got a new Cyclops as well. Got Samara Weaving. You mentioned Margot Robbie. They look alike. She is going to play Emma Frost. And then you've got the young lady from Obsession, Inde Navarrete. That was kind of her breakout role. She's going to play Rogue. They also announced a Frozen 3, a Coco 2, quite a few years away from that. Zootopia 3 as well was announced. And then the Star Wars Starfighter. We knew that Ryan Gosling was going to do this. It's directed by Sean Levy, who did the Deadpool and Wolverine movies, I believe. So he's going to play a pilot and set in like a whole new different galaxy than the Star Wars galaxy. You got Lilo and Stitch, too. You also got Romeo and Michelle, too. So we're getting a second high school reunion one for them. Tangled live action they announced as well. They're talking, or they showed a little bit from that. Catherine Hahn took the stage. She's going to be the mother from that. And then they announced a little three-part miniseries called Oswald. Jon Favreau is going to be in charge of that one. Oswald was the lucky rabbit that Disney actually started before Mickey. And he's getting his own little series.
0: I thought this was something that was going to take place in 1963. You tell me Oswald, I'm not thinking of a rabbit.
1: Different Oswald.
0: I'm thinking of a presidential assassin.
1: And see, and that's how much Mickey pushed Oswald to the side. But now Disney, I guess, wants to give Oswald his own
0: little. I remember that, though, because we used to see, my sister and I used to rent all these Disney shows and Disney movies back when we had these, you know, VHS cassettes that you slid into VCRs.
1: Thick boys.
0: And on a lot of them, there was the story of where Mickey Mouse came from. Mm-hmm. And it was first, he wanted a character. Oswald the Rabbit just didn't quite hit.
1: Not as hard as Mickey did, obviously. Well, did they set Oswald up for failure? You know, was this a calculated deal? Did they want him gone? Mickey's cuter. He comes with the girlfriend and the dog. Of course you like Mickey better. They just kind of screwed Oswald over. But anyway, he's getting his time now. They also announced a new Bluey movie coming out, Incredibles 3, within the next couple years. And then Kingdom Hearts. It's like an anime series from their video game franchise. So, yeah, they had the whole weekend they were posting something new and something different coming out soon. And, man, I don't know how it happened that Disney they got all these franchises. How the same place can own Marvel and Star Wars, and then all their own Disney stuff that dominates and makes money. I mean, they're just printing cash. It's insane.
0: It's wild. Congratulations, Disney. Well done.
1: Finally a win.
0: All these years later. Yeah. Finally, Walt was right.
1: He called it.
0: Get a look at some text here on the Middleton Heat and Air text line, 501-661-1037. When it comes down to it here, out of the 870, hey, Phil, it's extra special when you do it against your bitter rival. You're not kidding. Yeah, greatest major league debut of all time, and it comes for a St. Louis Cardinal rookie in Chicago.
1: Yes,
0: against the Cubs at Wrigley Field. 870 texting, is Zachary ever work? He's back tomorrow. He works absolutely. JW telling me that Ethan that I just had on, he says the same thing he's been saying, but I didn't go at him like you come at me. Well, JW, Ethan actually like has a conversation. He talks. He didn't yell the way that you did in that one phone call about 3 years ago. And I mean, your message, and you don't hear me say, you and I agree more than you think we do, because you're too busy bitching. You're too busy whining. You're too busy yelling into the phone. So you're not going to get the kind of response you want when you aggressively go at people on a radio show. So I can't hear the things that you're saying because you're so loud about it. Like, you literally did call up 3 weeks ago and devolved into whining and screaming into the phone. So there is no point that you can say at that moment that's going to be understood. So I would just ask that you just listen for a moment. I don't think you're very good at listening, JW, and listen to this. You and I agree more than you think, but you just like to fight about everything. Thank you. Other things here out of the 870. If you've waited in line all night for Bucky's to open, then you know your first stop inside is 20 minutes in the restroom. There aren't any bathrooms outside in the parking lot for these folks to use while they're waiting.
1: That
0: you just
1: true.
0: Have a large Gatorade bottle like one of my roommates did 30 years ago?
1: I wonder if it's like an agreed thing, you know, hey, just hold my spot. I'm going to go around to the back or something. Because, yeah, I'm not making it from 10 p.m. to whenever this opened, 7 a.m., whatever that was. I'm not making it that long without at least one pee. There's no way.
0: I'm really good at holding it in. Like, very good. You get a 3-hour pregame show. We can't use the bathroom during that pregame show for football.
1: Sure.
0: You know, halftime for basketball, that's the chance to go use it. Baseball, 9 innings, we get 60-second breaks. I may ask for an extra 30 minutes, but you're still running back and forth. You can just get it in once. When it comes time for people that are waiting in line like this, well, you can't have your friends go do it for you.
1: Right. We haven't invented that technology yet. We will. You've got something to keep your mind off it, though, when you're handling the baseball stuff. This is your job. You know, when you're handling all that, that's your career. These folks are just kind of hanging out and maybe, hopefully, not drinking anything, right? Like, I'd have to stop having water before I even got there and then hope that I could make it. That's a full 8 hours almost, from 10 to whenever they open, 6 to 7. That's at least 8, 9, 10 hours that these folks have been standing there. Could you imagine, too, just watching that? Like, watching someone in line at Buc-ee's just pee into a bottle? I would feel so, be very dystopian, it felt like.
0: I think it might lead to, like, a community feeling of the people that are waiting in line.
1: Like, we did it.
0: Like, we're all buddies together here. We all did something together. But is it really doing something when you're just standing and waiting? I did a lot of that at airports yesterday. I didn't feel like I accomplished anything. Mm-mm. Wasn't really exciting to get on that airplane anyway.
1: I guess the accomplishment is being there early. Eh, I don't know.
0: 501-661-1037 if you want to join us for birthday trivia. That's what we want right now. 501-661-1037 for birthday trivia. We've got a break. And we will be given, I don't know what we're giving away, but we've got some things to give away. Call, be a part of birthday trivia. We got HB joining us. That's next on The Zone.
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1: In Major League Baseball, the weekend was highlighted by the debut of Cardinals rookie right fielder Joshua Baez.
6: And here comes Baez as a big leaguer for the first time. Swing and a high fly, belted. First pitch in the show, Baez homers.
1: After homering on the first pitch he saw in the big leagues, he added a second home run in the third inning and then a third in the sixth inning in his third at-bat as a big leaguer, becoming the first player in MLB history with three home runs in his debut. And in the PGA Tour, Scottie Scheffler ran away with the FedEx St. Jude Championship yesterday. He posted a 4-under-66 in the final round to win the $3.6 million prize by 8 strokes and claim his first PGA Tour win since January. I'm Moose for the Buzz Radio Network.
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0: All right, let me pull up my birthday trivia notes here. 501-661-1037. Moose, what are we giving away today?
1: 4 tickets to see the Arkansas Travelers, any home game.
0: Travs are in town this week. And so you want to get out there, even with the weather. Hey, if it's 6 games starting tomorrow, there's a good chance I'm going to be out there at least twice. Not too many homestands left either. Let's see, you got $3 Thursday, big thing for hot dogs on Thursday, fireworks Friday, brews and tunes tomorrow, walkaholic Wednesday on Wednesday, kids run the bases Sunday. Hey, if you're a Cardinals fan, you want to come in and check out your future Cardinals as well, because it's Springfield. It's in town Tuesday through Sunday. All right, we got a couple of listeners with us here. Moose, who we got?
1: Zach is going to be with me. Justin is going to be with HB. Say what's up, HB.
15: Yo, what's up, people?
0: That's Justin? Buddy. That's like the Justin he called in?
1: A separate Justin.
15: I don't think Justin wants to be on my team.
0: I don't think he wants. You sure about that?
15: Neither Justin at this station wants to be on my team. This is bad. Y'all know I'm no good at birthday trivia.
0: Well, you're going to win. You're going to be great at this one, because we'll start with a journalism award. Joe Pulitzer donates on this date $1 million to Columbia University and starts the Pulitzer Prize. Ooh. What year did the Pulitzer Prize begin?
15: Oh, gosh. Phil, what are we doing?
0: HB.
15: Oh, my gosh. 1969.
0: Nope.
1: 1950.
0: 1903.
15: Oh, gosh.
0: No point awarded.
15: Jeez. See, why would you do
1: I was still
15: like
1: so
15: that?
1: Far away, I didn't even get it.
15: Dude, yeah, like, geez. Seriously. Right.
0: So, okay. This would have been before the spitball was banned, all right?
1: Okay.
0: All right.
1: Well, we all know when that was, right, HB? So we can sure. Base it off of that, yeah.
15: Come on,
0: here's the thing, though. The pitchers that still threw a spitball when it was banned were grandfathered in and allowed to throw the spitball for the remainder of their career.
1: Gosh.
0: And then this happened. Cleveland shortstop Ray Chapman is killed by a pitched ball by New York Giants submariner spitballer Carl Mays. What year?
1: I don't know any of the names you just said.
15: Dude.
1: 1945.
0: No. HB.
15: 41.
0: 1920. I'll go with HB there.
15: Yay!
1: Close enough. Let's 21 years away is close enough.
0: On this date in history, the Wizard of Oz movie.
1: Let me ask you a question. Why was the spitball banned?
0: Because it was dangerous.
1: To throw?
0: To the batter.
15: To the batter, yeah. I could see that.
1: Oh, I see what you're saying. Okay.
0: And back then, they didn't...
1: zero control over
0: foul balls were not kept by fans. They were thrown back onto the field to continue playing. And at that point of that game, no lights at the stadium, can't see the ball. Guy's coming from a submarine angle, and he's throwing a spitball that he lost track of. And it hit the batter in the temple, and he died the next day.
1: Was it just a hard pitch to control? Is that why?
0: Well, yes. Hard pitch to control, and the batter would have been able to get out of the way if he could see a white ball. Sure. Back then, they were probably using a ball that was black, had been spit on all over the place, really not seeing it very well.
1: Yeah, okay, so. Interesting.
0: All right, on this date, The Wizard of Oz opens in New York City. What year did The Wizard of Oz hoping.
15: Okay, okay.
0: Moose.
1: 39?
0: No. Yes. Absolutely.
15: What?
0: Bingo bango, hey, Moose.
15: You get props for that, man. That's a good one.
1: I kind of at least knew the time. Yeah. I'll take that.
0: Amazing. That's very well done. All right. On this date, HB,
15: all right.
0: George H.W. Bush is nominated for president by the Republican Party.
15: Okay. George H. Okay, George Bush. I'm thinking 88.
0: Bingo bango.
1: Nice.
0: Wow. We're really doing well now.
1: Back to back. Look at us.
15: Let's go. Course,
1: look at us. Would you just look at us?
0: He throttled Michael Dukakis.
15: Oh, my gosh. Let's go.
0: In the 88 presidential election on this date, Muhammad Ali is elected to Ring Magazine's Hall of Fame. Moose.
1: 77.
0: No. HB.
15: 78.
0: 1987. Moose. That's going to go to HB.
15: Yep.
0: All right. HB's got a 4-2 lead on this date. Pete Rose makes the final appearance of his major league career with a strikeout against Goose Gossage. HB?
15: Yeah, it's on me. I have no clue. No, my gosh. 69. Giggy.
0: No.
1: 77.
0: 86.
1: 86.
0: 1986. Okay. It was the 15,890th plate appearance of Rose's major league career, which is a record. All right, a birthday. Now to birthdays. This man is an actor. So is his brother. He is the lead.
1: Jeff Bridges.
0: The lesser known of the two.
1: What? Liam Hemsworth.
0: No.
15: The lesser known.
1: Donnie Wahlberg.
0: Donnie Wahlberg.
15: Oh,
0: very
15: good.
0: Very good. All right, so we'll give Moose one on that. How old is Donnie Wahlberg today?
15: You should have said the rapper from New Kids on the
1: Block. Yeah, I was going to say that.
0: Was he AKO in TV? New Kids? Yeah. I thought he was. He,
15: yeah.
1: Nope. I think he's married to Jenny McCarthy, too, right?
0: Probably. I think you're right.
1: Anyway, he is 64.
0: No.
15: I don't think he's that old. He's, let me see, what am I, 42? He's 55.
0: 57.
15: Hey!
0: HB's doing really well. He's got a 5-3 lead. All right.
1: Four. I should have four.
0: You should have four? I'm giving you four. Thank you for keeping score for me.
1: I'm just, in my head.
0: All right, actor one. You got the sound for actor one. It is
1: I did not listen to these. I just did. Actor's
0: birthday today.
16: All I need Sean, is a
15: Chase
16: Two Waves, and I'm fine.
0: Of course, that is Jeff Spicoli.
1: Yeah.
0: Sean Penn. Yes. Moose. How old is Sean Penn today?
1: 74. Six.
0: No.
15: Nah, Sean Penn is that old.
1: Looks like it.
15: I mean, boy, does he. I think he's... I don't want to do it, but I'm going to 69. Giggity.
1: Again?
0: He is 66.
15: Okay.
0: So I think HB... I think Moose got that one.
1: No,
15: I got it.
1: That's him. Right. I was at like 70-something.
15: Yeah.
0: All right, you got actor two.
1: Okay,
0: this is another actor's birthday today, man. A lot of Oscar winners were born today.
1: Ooh, Oscar winner. Here we go.
17: You talking to me?
15: Oh, Robert De Niro. Robert De Niro.
0: Let it go.
15: Goodness, he's talking
17: you talking to me? You talking to me? Well, who the hell else are you talking? You talking to me? Well, I'm the only one here. Who the f*** do you think you're talking to?
15: It's classic.
1: A plus.
0: How old is like De Niro today?
15: Oh.
0: HB.
15: I know this one. I saw it on something this morning, and I can't remember what.
1: Oh, he's admitted to cheating.
15: Yeah, but I wasn't looking.
0: I heard Morning Mayhem mention it today.
15: But see, oh my gosh. 85.
0: No.
1: Which way do I go? I'm going one up or one down. 86.
0: 83.
1: Oh, I should have gone four.
0: Gosh, all right, so that is HB.
15: HB's
0: got an 8-5 lead.
1: Oh,
0: all right, this singer had a good solo career. She is more known as the lead singer of an all-female rock and roll group. And she also knows that heaven is a place on earth.
15: Oh, my God. I'm sorry,
1: Joan
15: Chuck.
1: Jett? No, I know. Yeah, Chuck's yelling at us.
15: Oh, Chuck, my bad.
1: I don't know the name of the band.
18: Chuck, you were right the other day.
1: Yeah.
0: Belinda Carlisle, guys.
15: Oh, my God.
0: How old is Belinda Carlisle today? Moose.
1: Oh, jeez. I don't know. When nobody knows it, when we still just throw a number out. 68.
18: Bingo, bango. Oh, my God.
1: Yes.
15: What? That is awesome. From I can't above. Even get mad From at above. That bingo, bango.
1: Just a lucky guess.
15: How are we looking?
0: HB with a one-point lead.
15: Oh, my God.
0: This football coach was just in Fayetteville yesterday at Razorback Stadium. He sent it to
1: John Gruden.
0: John Gruden.
15: Oh, wow. Yeah,
0: of course,
15: awesome.
0: He's at some point going to be the next Razorback football coach because he's wearing red.
15: At some point, yeah, sure.
0: He's got a red tie on ESPN, right?
15: Oh, man.
0: All right, so
1: he's speaking
0: that one
1: to
0: was,
1: us.
0: Moose, how old is John Gruden today, HB?
15: John Gruden is 58.
0: No.
1: 61.
0: 63.
15: Oh.
0: Moose.
15: Come on, man.
0: Moose got that one. He's up by one. This is a former Yankee catcher. Never played for another team.
1: Yogi Berra.
0: Won 4 World Series with the New York Yankees.
1: Oh, Posada. Jorge Posada.
0: Jorge Posada. Moose, how old is Jorge Posada today?
1: 54.
0: No.
15: He is. Man, that was a good number. That was a good number because I don't know. You said 54?
1: Yeah.
15: 55.
18: Bingo, bingo. Oh, my God.
0: Wow, what a competition we have here. We are tied.
1: Oh, my God.
0: 10 to 10.
15: Off the glass.
1: The guess is out of control. The guess has been out of control.
0: This former NFL receiver has a son who is a former NFL MVP. And he just joined us on The Zone a few days ago.
1: Ed McCaffrey.
0: Ed McCaffrey.
1: Ed McCaffrey.
15: That is
0: no point
15: awarded
0: for that.
15: But he can have it.
0: How old is Ed McCaffrey today?
15: I have no idea. No idea.
0: Moose.
1: I'm going to stick. I'm going 55.
0: No.
15: Oh, my gosh. 56.
0: 58.
15: Whew.
0: All right. HB up by one. This
1: You're not getting
0: man,
1: me, McCaffrey?
0: That's unless fair. You are a fan of his team, was maybe the most hated college basketball player
15: Christian
0: of his
15: Leitner.
0: Time. Christian Leitner.
1: I was going to go with Hansbro after that. Yeah.
0: All right. Bingo Bango ties it. Moose.
1: Okay. Christian Leitner. Trying to do some math. Do math.
15: Hey, right, he's fine. Take your time. You're fine. I promise. Work it out.
1: Okay, so hold on.
15: I know you're trying to think about the shot. You're trying to think about his age when he took it. I understand. Back.
0: You see the math right here.
15: Yes.
1: I'm
15: going to
1: say 53.
0: No. HB?
15: Christian Leitner. I'd say 51.
0: 57.
15: Oh!
0: Okay. 57, but Moose... HB wins by one.
1: Sorry, Zach.
0: You even promoted yourself as finishing dead last today.
15: You know,
1: they
15: believe
1: all say
15: in yourself
1: that. They
15: a
1: all
15: bit.
1: Say it.
15: That was a good one. We gave each other some
1: alley-oops
15: off the glass.
1: A little back and forth.
15: Insane Hail Marys.
1: Okay, so we're 1-1 against each other, too. Yeah, all right, good to know.
0: Justin wins the Travs tickets. Congratulations. Also, Dustin Pedroia had a birthday today, but I didn't want to bring that one up.
1: I would have got that one.
0: Because I'm sure you guys would have gotten the former AL MVP second baseman for the Boston Red Sox. I think he won 2 world championships with the Red Sox.
15: Oh, my God.
1: Totally would have nailed that.
0: And former Arizona State Sun Devil, if I remember correctly, too.
1: I'll take your word for
0: here's
1: it.
0: Here's your birthday trivia. Congratulations on the Travs tickets. HB, you're a lot better than you think at birthday trivia.
15: Well done.
0: You're better
15: well
0: than
15: done.
0: Chuck.
15: You know, that's not too tough to be better than Chuck.
1: Take it. Just up. Take it, yeah.
0: Let's get a look at some
15: appreciate
0: of the texts.
15: Y'all having me, man. That's always,
1: of
15: a,
1: course,
15: fun time,
1: always.
0: Oh, JW's still coming at me here about thinking that I swear to God, if JW and I actually sat next to each other, because all he does is yell on the phone and yell on the text. If we sat next to each other and like just had a regular conversation about this, if he wasn't like yelling at everything that is said here from me, he would hear me say, I don't have a sense of how this season's going to go for Arkansas football, something that I've been saying pretty much for the last month because of all the newness on this team.
1: Maybe he's hearing that every time we say, you know, we show a poll or somebody picking us in something dead last. Maybe he thinks that that's just us saying it is us
15: agreeing,
1: approving of it.
15: Yeah.
0: Well, part of it is that when I'm...
1: Because we're not negative. We're just like, and we'll see.
0: I'm thinking that you know, you get the Athletic has come out with their preseason SEC predictions. I mean, these are people who are more obsessed with college football than just about anybody listening right now. They're going through the rosters and figuring out in their minds talent level on one roster compared to another. I don't think they're going off of what the schedule looks like. I think the preseason polls are just a snapshot of – the kind of talent that a roster has. And then when you've seen them play two or three games, now you're voting on what it is that you have seen. So I'm looking at Arkansas picked to finish dead last by The Athletic, by I think all the media that was at Media Days, and thinking these people have looked at, I don't know how you view this, if it's recruiting rankings, if it's previous production somewhere else. And I think there's a lot of players on the Razorback offense specifically that don't have enough of a track record to go by that somebody that's making preseason predictions will say, yeah, I'm going to look at Arkansas a lot better than I did last year.
15: So why is he upset about you saying, well, I guess we'll see what happens?
0: Because I think he just hears what he wants to hear from me. And he should want to hear from me the things that I'm saying because we're agreeing.
15: Yeah.
0: But I think he really just like wanted to argue. And then literally on a phone call here, his call devolved into screaming, almost crying and whining about it. And at that point, it's like, I'm going to react accordingly to you. When that's my impression of how you interact, instead of, like you say, you know, have a regular like I have regular conversations with every caller that calls in. I listen to the things you say and react accordingly. So then when JW makes a call, which automatically devolves into bitching, whining, crying, and being accusatory towards me for things that I didn't say, I'm going to react accordingly. And I'm going to refer to you in those terms until you change my mind otherwise. And it ain't going to happen today, JW. You can try to call as much as you want. There's not enough time for us to get into this. So try another time. And I'd be really, really happy to talk to you. I really would. Because I just think if you used your ears and listened, you'd realize we actually agree on a lot more than you think. We'll wrap up The Zone after the break.

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12: All right, for those of you who are excited about this, Justin Akre is back on The Zone tomorrow. I think he's on his way in from Iowa as we speak right now. And I wonder if he has enjoyed any of the great new foods I saw at the Iowa State Fair, potentially the Cajun Cluckin' Chaos. Cajun style chicken sloppy Joe piled high on a buttery brioche bun, crunchy sweet potato, sweet pepper coleslaw, fiery spicy pickles, and then on the top with a skewer, tangy pickled egg and extra pickles with a cloud of lime infused pickle cotton candy for a sweet and sour twist.
13: A little much.
12: Don't need candy on my chicken sloppy Joe?
13: What's your go-to at the fair? like your must eats?
12: It used to be fried Oreos, but they actually hurt my teeth now. So I don't think I'm doing the fried Oreos.
13: Papa can't mush these down so well anymore.
12: Big fan of the chocolate dipped bacon. I mean, if there was one way to improve the taste of bacon, that'd be it.
13: Sure.
12: I love any sort of corn on the cob. That works.
13: Okay.
12: And then I know it's not that I'm eating the turkey leg, but I love watching all the juice drip down everybody else's face.
13: Yeah. Heck yeah. I'm a big, I like the fried cheesecake. I do that every time. Mm. And he used to have fried lasagna, and it hasn't been there in the last couple of years, but that was my absolute favorite. I go back to the same place every time and be like, you still got the lasagna? And then I said, no, we stopped doing it. Mm. Just to check. That's my favorite. What about you? You don't get guns like that eating a lot of fair food, I guess. So
14: yeah, I couldn't tell you the last time I went to the fair. See? May have been when I was on the zone and we'd go out there for a media day.
12: Well, it made me remember that the Arkansas State Fair is coming up October 16th through the 25th. I'm excited about it.
13: Let's see what else is coming up today.
12: Yep.
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12: All right, a Monday on The Buzz, Ray Tucker Outdoors, 7 o'clock. Hey, I know I saw Ray at the Touchdown Club announcement on Thursday. Got a chance to congratulate him for his induction into the Arkansas Sports Writers and Sports Broadcasters Hall of Fame. Buzz 2, 6:20. Oh, no, that's tomorrow. You don't have traveling baseball today because they're off. They're hosting Springfield tomorrow. All right, so that's all on the Buzz as far as on your TV. If you got Cardinals TV, the Cardinals are playing in Cincinnati right now. It's a doubleheader. They'll have the second game at 5:40 on Cardinals TV. ESPN showing Detroit at Pittsburgh. Kansas City hosting the Athletics on Royals TV. There's American Legion World Series on ESPN2. And WNBA basketball with Dallas at Golden State on the NBC Sports Network and Peacock. And that's what's on tap. And we got Wes Moore from Out of Bounds here. What's up, Wes?
14: Hey.
12: We heard you just a moment ago.
14: Yeah.
12: What you got on Out of Bounds?
14: The official welcome. Joe Klein's coming into the studio at 1:30. Then we have Teresa Walker. She writes for the AP out of Nashville. We're going to have her on to talk about Fernando Carmona. He started the preseason game, and Salah said over the weekend, as of right now, he's in line to start at right guard for the Tennessee Titans.
12: So, yeah.
14: Pretty good for the rookie, huh?
12: That's outstanding.
14: So we're going to get an update on Fernando and the Titans from Teresa. We have the weekend recap brought to you by Fleet Management Services. Look at the AP Top 25 poll and see all the opponents that Arkansas will be playing in the top 25 that just came out.
12: What's your take on preseason?
13: A lot of them are ranked ahead of us. Just a heads up. Yeah.
14: I saw a stat. 12 of the 25 teams in the preseason AP poll last year did not finish in the top 25. So you take it with a grain of salt. It's something fun to talk about. But half these teams, history says, won't even be in the poll at the end of the year. That's why I've been telling everybody about Arkansas' schedule. Everybody's like, oh, how hard is it? How difficult this is?
12: How do we know?
14: We don't know. You know, by the time they play Tennessee or Missouri or pick a team, they may not be in the top 25.
12: Well, it's you look at last year when Arkansas actually played their opponents, five of them were ranked out of 12 games, mm-hmm. You know, and I think when you're looking at things now, you're expecting 8 or 9 of them are going to be ranked. Really? That's just the preseason snapshot.
14: Yeah, let's be honest. There's the SEC bias and the Big Ten bias. Let's see. It was 9 SEC teams, 8 Big Ten teams in the top 25. That's 17 of the top 25. They're not all going to be in there because they beat each other up. Mm-hmm. I mean, somebody's got to lose. So by the time Arkansas plays some of their games, those teams win.
12: Well, don't beat yourself up, Wes. Make sure you're tuned in for Out of Bounds coming up right after the Zone. Akery back with us tomorrow. Moose, great stuff. Appreciate Ethan Westerman and Craig Way joining us. That's the Zone. Now stay tuned for Out of Bounds next.
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18: A wanted man out of Lonoke County will appear in court this morning. The sheriff's office says 41-year-old Lucas Underwood turned himself in Friday afternoon. Police were looking for him since he ran from deputies after they were called to a domestic dispute Thursday morning. Now, Underwood was wanted for aggravated assault on a family household member. He's expected to be in court this morning at 9 a.m. Funeral services are set to take place for the late White County judge. Judge Lisa Brown passed away last week after a battle with cancer at the age of 59. Now, there will be a graveside service held today at 2 p.m. on Mount Pisgah Cemetery. County offices will be closed to allow workers to attend. The Little Rock Central High School National Historic Site is preparing for a free Community Day event. Family Day on Little Rock Nine Way is set for this Saturday at August 22nd. Family Day celebrates the history of the area, the Little Rock Nine, and their legacy that continues to grow today. There will be activities for the whole family, live music, local poets, and food trucks. I'm Fox 16's Whitney Thomas.
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19: An extremely hot day is in order again today. 104 the high temperature this afternoon in Little Rock. It'll be mostly sunny. Heat index values up around 110. Now, there also is a slight chance of a shower or thunderstorm late this afternoon as we head into the evening hours. That's going to be a 20% chance of rain. For the Buzz Radio Network, I'm meteorologist Pat Walker.
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0: no, I don't know who the starting quarterback is, and no one has perceived to move in front of the other.
1: Short and sweet from Ryan Silverfield. Now, he did go into a lot more depth talking about his two quarterbacks that are competing, AJ and KJ. But right there, he just let you know, not yet. This is a big week. He did say this is going to be a big week for both of the quarterbacks. And, of course, they're going to scrimmage again on Saturday. Today they're off. It's the first day of school up in Fayetteville. They'll practice number 11 tomorrow. They'll practice Tuesday, Wednesday, Thursday, take Friday off. And he's going to treat it Friday kind of like this week. I thought it was cool that they went and stayed at a hotel. You want to talk about a detail guy. Coach Silverfield is, if you didn't think he was about all the details, for them to go to a hotel just so the guys would know where they're staying, what the bathroom situation is, what kind of food they have, where the meeting rooms are going to be. So there's no question come the first game or the second game, home game, how this is going to work. I thought it was you want to make sure all the I's are dotted and the T's are crossed. Coach Silverfield does that. One thing that's going to change this week, afternoon practices. They've been working out in the heat of the day. Well, now, starting tomorrow, they'll be working out at 9:45. And, Coach, you would think he'd be excited about that. Not really.
0: Listen, I'm going to miss being out there in the heat. It gets cooler here in the mornings than I like. But without sounding funny, I think you have to have that, right? Everybody's like, you really are practicing at the hottest time of Fayetteville, you know, middle of your practice at 4:07. In fact, the other day, like a psychopath, I showed the guys the five-day forecast, and there was nothing below 101. It was like 101, 100. I was like, guys, by the way, that's exactly right when we're in the middle of practice. And I sat with a smile on my face, and they're all like, oh, we hate you. But you can't replicate that, right? Because I bet it's going to be pretty hot at 3:30 of our opening game. I bet it's going to be pretty hot, you know, about noon of our third game. I don't know what the weather's going to be like in Salt Lake. We can't replicate that or the altitude here until we go and play on top of the indoor. But I think the more we can get out there, the heat's great. We'll use that indoor in due time.
1: Go on top of the indoor to try to replicate the elevation. I watched this press conference last night, and I started to play a drinking game, like someone suggested, and drink every time he says right. But quickly into the, I was like, no, I can't do that. I'll pass out. I cannot watch him now without listening for the rights. He says it a lot.
2: So how many times did he say it then?
1: A lot. Like it was one of those where it was just, no, too much.
2: So as far as he's talking about heat, he's right. You can't replicate it, but you don't expect it for game one to be that hot, to be over 100 degrees. It could be, but you know that temp is coming down as football season goes along. And then he mentioned going to Utah. You wonder if maybe they would try to travel a little sooner, a little earlier to maybe get some extra days in to get adjusted to that altitude.
1: That's someone that's very detail-oriented would do, right? Go on Wednesday or Thursday if they could. Well, you remember last year during fall camp for Arkansas? It was unseasonably cool during camp. It was nice up in Fayetteville. It was just a really subpar summer for them, and it was a strange August.
2: Well, the thing
1: and they didn't work out in the heat.
2: The thing you do then is you go inside and you turn heat
1: it
2: on, and that's how you replicate it.
1: Well, we discussed this during the Memphis game last year, how hot it was in Memphis for that game, and that was the first time Arkansas had really played or practiced in heat like that. And not to make excuses, but we all know that fourth quarter, that second half, they kind of wilted. Maybe that had something to do with it. And this year, they got that heat, and it won't be an excuse.
2: Playing conditions make a difference, but you always have to be prepared for it, no matter what playing condition is. You have to play through it.
1: Coach Silverfield said was happy with the offense, the way they played and performed on Sunday. Some big, explosive plays. That's good to see, but then when you talk about the defense, he was upset with the defense for giving up explosive plays and having some bust. One of those big plays came from Chris Marshall. They were backed up on their own 3-yard line, and it was AJ at quarterback and saw Marshall basically in press coverage. and threw the ball up to him. Marshall went and got it and went 96 yards, tackled at the one by Miguel Mitchell. Here's Silverfield on Chris Marshall.
0: Yeah, Chris had a tremendous day. He continues to show what he's capable of doing. And I told Chris, listen, you can be as good as any receiver in this country. And as we've talked about before, is that consistent thing for him. And it's man, he works hard. He cares about it. Like, even when the fours were in there, he's over there paying attention. He's dialed in. He's hardworking, but it's day in and day out. Because there's going to come a time, hopefully, I don't know when that's going to occur, Trey. Maybe the first quarter of the first game, his

0: McGill Mitchell was that fast, but they have those sensors and they know how fast everybody's running, and McGill Mitchell must be a little bit faster than I thought he was.
1: Have to be in right position.
0: Let's see. Here's Chris Marshall. You know, a lot has been said about his past at A&M, Ole Miss, Boise State, but here's what he says is different now.
2: A lot is different. Just really with me coming into this season, just trying to be more consistent with my day-to-day, taking it day by day, as Coach tells us every day. We go take it one day at a time. We go put our head down and work. You know, we not go look ahead to game one, to game three. We ain't gonna look ahead to none of that. We gonna go from today practice, look at it tomorrow, Monday, and shoot, get ready for Tuesday practice.
0: I thought it was very encouraging because that's been the big question about the wide receivers. We know there's depth. We know that there's 8-9 guys fighting for playing time. And it was good to see Monte Harrison catch a touchdown during the scrimmage. Put his name in that list. He was already in the list, but people are talking about the depth. Just needed some guy. They need a number one wide receiver, a guy that's a threat to take it all the way. And everyone believes it's Chris Marshall, so it's good to see him do that in the first scrimmage. Now he just needs to back it up, have a good week of practice, have another good scrimmage on Saturday, and maybe he develops into that number one go-to wide receiver for Arkansas. And I think, too, you know, everyone's nervous. I'm nervous about quarterback play. You know, you'd like to have a starter named, and you would like to know and have confidence that that quarterback is going to be good enough to help this team compete in the SEC, be competitive. But you know what? It doesn't matter. KJ or AJ, somebody was throwing those passes to him. You know, that for him to have 136 yards in receptions, couple of touchdowns. I think there were 7 touchdowns in all. I think KJ had, I want to say 5, and then AJ had 2, and I think another quarterback had 1. But, yeah, they're doing something right.
1: Quarterbacks love being able to make completions on explosive plays, downfield. But if they can dump it off to a receiver, running back, or short passes and let them do work and they get in a position of scoring or they do score, quarterbacks will take that. As long as they have playmakers and they can put the ball in playmakers' hands, they'll take that, as opposed to having to throw a deep ball. Now, everybody loves deep balls, but if they can let them do some work, they'd be fine with that. Just overall, they let them make plays. They're great with it.
0: Offensively, no doubt Chris Marshall was the star. Defensively, it was Charlie Collins. Great to see him have a good scrimmage. Charlie out of Mills and had a couple of sacks. And we've heard a lot about Steven Soles at that star position, or is it the star or the joker? I get those mixed up. But the hybrid defensive end slash linebacker, I don't know the exact terminology. I do, but I've forgotten.
1: The correct term is outside linebacker. But they juice it up a little bit, and they put a different spin on it, make it sound good, but it's an outside linebacker.
0: He had several sacks, played well. But like I was saying, Steven Soles has been doing really well, and if they have the 1-2 combination of those two guys, and I know Jamonte Waller is also in that competition, makes you feel like that outside linebacker position is pretty solid if you have two guys like that getting after the quarterback. Here's Coach Silverfield on Charlie Collins.
3: Charlie's done some good things. You know, he's flashed. And I think when a guy's flash, it means they're really capable of, right? And that's great. But I like guys that are really consistent, because if you flash and they look good on OG's stat sheet, but he's not reading off what happened on that second too, right? And Charlie's done some really good things. Pleased with him. He continues to grow and buy in. I also need Charlie to keep his weight up. Right? And I don't mind sharing that with you. Like Charlie, so you got to see Charlie go eat multiple times at the food truck today. All right. And he's got to keep his weight up, because to play in the SEC at that jack position, you know, he can't be looking like, you know, one of us in here, right? I mean, we need him to put the weight on, and he's working hard at it. He's bought into our system, but he has flashed. Now let's be consistent with it.
0: It's funny. Y'all see Charlie, anytime you see him, tell him, go eat. go eat something. Keep that weight up. He said he's at 233, and he wants to be at 240.
1: Oh, they love that, as opposed to taking weight off and having to be at a certain weight. If you can eat what you want to, when you want to, players enjoy that.
0: Yeah, he was at 260 last year. So he's done a good job of losing, you know, going from defensive end to that stand-up linebacker. He Now, with the summer heat and all these two-a-days, he's dropping a little bit.

0: below that 240, and they want him to keep that weight up. Here is Charlie Collins on learning the jack position.
1: It's been fun learning the position. It's been amazing. Like I said, I feel like the position really fits me, my body type, and also the guys in our room. We got five outstanding guys, myself, Jamonte Waller, Steven Souls, Donovan Witten, and Brian Austin. So between us five, I think we'll have a pretty deadly rotation. All guys have their strengths, you know what I'm saying? But we all fit that Jack description perfectly.
0: Let's see here. There was some bad news during the scrimmage, and we discussed this. We hadn't heard anything about injuries at all, but hopefully Coach Silverfield would address that. He did. Unfortunately, there is one player out for the season.
2: Maddox Lassiter, unfortunately, is out for the season. He had a surgery, an upper body injury. So Maddox has been absolutely phenomenal. The young man that we actually thought was going to have a very, very significant role for us was playing at an extremely high level. And it just a tough, tough young man that unfortunately got hurt during a practice. He had surgery. He's out for the remainder of the year. I've been holding Sutton Smith with the communication with the doctors and our medical staff, lower leg injury, but I have no doubts in my mind that he'll be full go. I think some of those guys that you've been around, some of those that I have a good understanding of how their body works and what's best for them. If he had his druthers, he'd be out there getting 100 plays, but just had him on ice the last few days. I got full expectations that he'll be full go. Other than that, just some soft tissue stuff, but nothing major as we move forward.
0: Again, no practice today. They'll practice Tuesday, Wednesday, Thursday. They'll be off Friday. And then scrimmage number two will be Saturday, the final scrimmage of fall camp. He said the following week they'll have they'll use it like the day before the game. It'll be like a walkthrough type, just so they – another one of those things he wants to dot the I's, cross the T's. Here's what our walkthrough the day before game is going to be like, and they're going to practice that. They went to the hotel where they're going to stay. They did everything just like it was the night before a game. He went so far as to have the buses pull and drop them off where they walk through the hog walk and enter the stadium. So nothing is going to be new.
3: It's and a dress rehearsal.
0: Got dress rehearsal. Went into their dressing rooms, their locker rooms, got dressed, came out, stretched, just like they're going to do on game day, so that there's no questions on the first game day of anything that needs to be done. All right, phone lines are open. 661-1037, 661-1037. Let's see here. We'll go to the Middleton Heat and Air text line. So in a hypothetical situation, say Arkansas averages 9 wins over the next 3-4 years, that would make Hunter a very successful AD for hiring coaches, right?
3: Absolutely.
0: Yes. Yeah, because if you average 9 wins, you're in the college football playoff.
3: Oh, yeah.
0: Several times. If you go 9-3 in the SEC, you're going to go into the college football
3: and
0: playoff.
3: And averaging 9 wins makes you're going to get more than 9. Yeah. You're not just going to win 9 every year to average 9.
0: There's not a joker position. That one's the corner's name. Jack and Star are the positions. Jack, that's right. Joker is Jaheim Johnson, the corner. Jack is the linebacker / defensive end. And the Star is the
3: safety middle linebacker.
0: Safety outside linebacker.
3: Safety linebacker. Yeah.
0: That's the one that Kamari House is playing, the Star position. Thanks, 870. Cole says they call the hybrid outside linebacker position the Jack. Thank you, Cole. And Poen. Sam says, quote of the day, everybody loves deep balls. Thank you, Sam. Thanks. Appreciate you, Sam. Jeff writes in, says, didn't Pittman use the Heat as an excuse last year for a loss? I think he did. I think the Memphis game, I don't know if he used his excuse, but he did point out that was the first time they had experienced heat like that because they had an unusually cool fall camp.
3: Yeah, I mean, you mention it, but you don't make it sound as an excuse.
0: Yeah. 501 says, blow, blow that smoke, Wes. Can you talk about horse racing?
3: Thing about that is if they win that game, that's never mentioned.
0: No.
3: As far as heat. Now, when you do mention it in a loss, that's what it really sounds like. It sounds like an excuse.
0: I have to wonder if, or I do wonder, if it was brought up, like a question from the media. Coach, you know, it was extremely hot out there. Do you think that had something to do with?
3: Could have been.
0: You know, I don't remember. I don't exactly remember how it even happened, or if he just pulled it out of the blue and talked about how hot it was. I did watch a lot of horse racing over the weekend. Saturday, what's cool is Fox, the big Fox. Now, Fox FS1 or FS2 will show Saratoga during the weekends. And Big Fox picks it up on Saturday when they have some of their races. There were several really good two-year-old races. In fact, Frank Fletcher's two-year-old won his race and looked really good.
3: Oh, that's great.
0: Like, really good. Like, he could be one of those that runs in the Triple Crown. Got a long way to go, but I was very impressed. Now, they paid a lot of money for that horse. I think it was $1.8 million or $1.9 million. They said during the telecast.
3: Yeah, when you pay that type of money, you're expecting big things.
0: Yeah, but it did that horse. QB Rocket, it was its name. QB Rocket. You know, Coach Fletcher. Mr. Fletcher, all of his horses, or most of them, have that Rocket name in it. And when I was handicapping, I saw the name Rocket, and I was like, I wonder if this is.
3: No, you already knew.
0: And so I clicked on it, and it was he's a co-owner. But yes, QB Rocket's the name of that horse. Keep an eye on it. I don't think I'm blowing it. Smoke. Am I blowing smoke? Am I a little excited about this team?
3: I mean, there's excitement going into this season. So as far as, you know, there's a different level for everyone because they're, like we mentioned several times, it is unknown. But closer you get to the season, people are going to be more optimistic about it.
0: Yeah, I'm getting a little bit more optimistic. I think there's a chance to win six. I mean, optimism, isn't that nice? I don't think that's crazy. I mean, 4-6, most likely.
3: Now, if we're talking 8-10, then that's a different level.
0: That's blowing smoke. TP in Little Rock. What's up, TP? Wes, Joe, how old is Monte Harrison? Ain't he 30 with a bunch of kids? He needs to retire. Why does he need to retire, TP? He's living life, man. He's living the dream. Play Major League Baseball, Minor League Baseball, comes back. Gets to get his college education, and he's playing a sport that he loves. I don't think there's not anything wrong with it. And look, college baseball is paying for his tuition.
3: Yeah.
0: So he's a free player.
3: He's not taking anything away from anyone.
0: No.
3: And not taking away a scholarship, not taking away time, and not contributing. Now, if he's on the field for quite a bit and you don't see any results, then that's when – there's a means to complain. But if he's not doing that, then let him enjoy just being a part of this team.
0: Yeah, if he does play and does well, don't applaud him at all, TP. Don't be happy for Monte Harrison because you want him to retire. How old is he, Monte Harrison?
3: Well, he was 29 before, so he should be at least 30.
0: It's a freshman personnel selected in the second. Date of birth, 95.
3: Okay.
0: August 10th. So he just had 31. A birthday. Just had a birthday. Happy birthday, Monte Harrison. Let's see here. Memphis ain't that far. It was hot for them also. That's a good point. I mean, if it was unseasonably cool in Fayetteville, it could have been.
3: That's different.
0: Memphis a little further south.
3: Yeah, that's different.
0: I don't remember being.
3: But to the point, it was hot for them, for sure.
0: Yeah.
3: Both teams have to deal with similar conditions.
0: 870 said, oh, yes, Sam did use heat as an excuse. That's when we knew Sam had become soft and we were likely in trouble with a soft team. Hey, Joe, if you win 9 every year, you literally average 9
3: a year.
0: No,
3: you do that. I'm saying they're not going to win 9. They're not going to win 9 every year.
0: 8, 9, 10, 9, 8, 10, 9. Yes. It's 10-2? Whew. Hell yeah. Sign me up. All right, let's take a break. Everything's set. Yep. Coming up, Teresa Walker, 2:30. She covers the Tennessee Titans for the Associated Press. We told you Fernando Carmona started the other day. I guess that was Thursday night. Well, over the weekend, Coach Sala said Fernando's in the – if the season was to start today, he's their starting guard. He's in line to start. Now, there's still competition going on the next couple of weeks, but
3: – and there should be.
0: I thought that was cool.
3: Yeah.
0: So, Teresa will join us to give us an update on Fernando Carmona and the Tennessee Titans. We got Joe Klein coming into the studio. Get to hang out with him for a while. We are just getting started. Glad you're with us. We'll talk some more Razorback football, more calls, more texts, or we'll take our first call, but we'll read more texts. Stick around. It's Out of Bounds.
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6: In Major League Baseball, the weekend was highlighted by the debut of Cardinals rookie right fielder Joshua Baez.
7: And here comes Baez as a big leaguer for the first time. Swing and a high fly, belted. First pitch in the show, Baez homers.
6: After homering on the first pitch he saw in the big leagues, he added a second home run in the third inning and then a third in the sixth inning in his third at-bat as a big leaguer, becoming the first player in MLB history with three home runs in his debut. And in the PGA Tour, Scottie Scheffler ran away with the FedEx St. Jude Championship yesterday. He boasted a 4-under 66 in the final round to win the $3.6 million prize by 8 strokes and claim his first PGA Tour win since January. I'm Moose for the Buzz Radio Network.
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0: right, back at it. Glad you're with us. Wes Moore and Joe Franklin. Joe Klein's headed our way. He'll be joining us here shortly. If you want to join us, we got phone lines open, 661-1037. It's the same number to the Middleton Heat and Air text line. We'll read some more text. Discuss the Razorback football team a little bit more. See here. Happy birthday to me, Michael Stacy Colley at DeGray Lake. Happy birthday, Michael. A little birthday shout out. Anything? Let me check. Smart Buick GMC live fan feedback. No. I think that's all old. All right. 661-1037 if you want to join us. Let me pull up some more sound from Coach. Spoke for about 25 minutes following the scrimmage. Had a lot to say. Here he is on the offensive line.
1: I think Kavion Broussard has really, really stepped up and solidified himself as a really good tackle. And I think we have high expectations for him. You know, we've talked about Caden Kittler a lot, you know, throughout the time. But, you know, and I mentioned, I think Malachi Breland's had just about as good a camp as anybody on our team. And that was a question for me. Hey, this guy's coming from the group of five. Can he maintain? What's that look like? But him going against, you know, those guys, the Hunter Osborne's, the David Okies every single day, that's that iron shot burns iron, right? Kavion going against a Quincy Rhodes and a Steven Souls. Steven Souls shows some, man, really explosiveness, right? And that's the biggest thing is, can Steven Souls, right? It's good on third and 12, and we hope we're in a lot of third and 12s as a defense. But, man, all of a sudden it's fourth and one, and they decide to put a double team on you. Can he hold up in that? So those are some of those things.
0: That's encouraging because Kavion Broussard was one of the question marks over at left tackle. All the other guys have starting experience, a lot of starting experience. When you look at Breland or Kobe or Cade Kittler or even at right tackle with Williams coming from Louisiana. So they've all played a lot of college football, albeit, you know, with Malachi Breland and Williams, that's at not at the SEC level. But Broussard, that was the question mark. And for Coach to say that he's had the best camp of all of them, that is very encouraging. We started the show talking about letting him talk about the quarterback, and it was real brief, just said basically nothing's been decided yet, but he did go in depth on his quarterbacks.
1: I'm fascinated with situational football. It's my job as a head coach to put us as many situations as I can that will allow us to win games, right? You look at the NFL, so many games are won that last 2 minutes. I also talk about two-minute situations right before the half. I've got to do a good job as a head coach controlling timeouts, make sure, hey, maybe we got to hand the ball off and punt, and maybe they take a knee to win it. But what I was so pleased with KJ and AJ in his situation as well today is the command of the offense. That's when let them roll. Let's see what they're capable of. And I think you got to see the command of the offense then. Hey, putting a guy in. Hey, we got 18 seconds. You better hurry up and widen out. Or we don't have time. Hurry up to the ball. Talking the offensive line, screaming the cadence, getting guys lined up, understanding, okay, it's fourth down. I got to make sure I get the first down. Can't end with the ball in my hands. Putting the ball in placements to get a guy get out of bounds. Knowing, hey, Coach, what do you think about the timeout situation here? What about here? Hey, where's our kicker's range? So all those thoughts that are going through his head, that's a lot on a quarterback. So that's to see that to occur with our quarterbacks, that's everything. That's huge. And you can never put them in enough paces because there's nothing like it. Because guess what? First game of the first, you know, when we kick this thing off here in a couple weeks, there's going to be a two-minute situation for one of these teams prior to half, right? There's going to be hopefully a four-minute situation for us, right? Just continue to put them in it. But I think those quarterbacks, and KJ in particular today, had a really good command of the offense in that situation.
0: And Coach said this week would be really big for both the quarterbacks. Also said that they're going to put them in more of those situations so that they're prepared and have seen everything before their first game. He also went as far as saying there are times when he hands out the practice itinerary, there'll be a couple of just open spots, and it says coach's choice. So the players can't prepare for it in their mind before practice. Like, they know they're going to do goal line, or they're going to do third and long or two-minute drill so that they can kind of prep themselves for it. And he said, I don't want them to prep. I want them just to spur of the moment, because that happens in a football game. Ball bounces funny, and all of a sudden it rolls out of bounds at the one-yard line, and you got to go 99 yards. Put them in that situation without any notice, because it happens that way in a football game. Joe Klein's here.
2: Hey, man. How are you guys?
0: That's good.
2: Good.
0: How are you?
2: Good. Get my camera right, Joe. Don't get my good side. I mean, how's that?
0: We think it's your good side. We're doing our best. We even closed the shades. What? We closed the shades so that it wouldn't be so bright behind you.
2: That's all I got.
0: I just got a text. We're in a severe thunderstorm warning. Yeah, is it raining?
2: It's like pop-up stuff coming. It's a little band coming right down 40. And, it's like supposed to, as it gets a little hotter, it's supposed to hopefully get some rain.
0: Yeah, we got a little. I got some yesterday in West Little Rock.
2: I got some, too. It was. You could call it rain.
0: Oh, it stormed at my house. Really? Like, I was outside. I was trimming and about to start mowing.
2: I heard the thunder and stuff.
0: It started raining. I went in, and I sat there on the porch, watched it rain for about 20 minutes.
2: I didn't get that.
0: Oh, okay.
2: I got some rain, but I didn't get 20 minutes.
0: It poured.
2: Oh, good.
0: It was good. Yeah, it was good for the grass, and it was nice.
2: Hell, I'm a mile away from you.
0: Yeah. Got choked.
2: You need a cigarette?
0: No, thank you.
2: You got it, Marlboro? Want me to get you a Marlboro? Yeah.
0: Saturday was miserable. It was so hot Saturday.
2: Oh.
0: Just disgusting hot. And so when it rained, I sat on the porch, and it was like so nice for about 20 minutes, and the wind was blowing. And then that storm, and I looked on radar. I was the very south tip of it, so you're a little bit further south than me. So, as soon as that passed, that sun came back out. Oh, it got so hot yesterday afternoon after that rainstorm.
2: Sauna, man.
0: It was. It was disgusting hot. Yeah. Gross.
2: Hopefully we get some. My gosh, we need it. Like, feels like I'm walking on a kindling wood when out there on my grass.
0: Did you catch the Chiefs preseason game?
2: Did not. No, I was driving. I was trying to listen to it, but I listened to a little bit of it, but I mean, I'm not going to listen to preseason football on the radio. So, but it looked like, you know, Justin Fields did okay to start the game. And Ty Simpson lit him up, but our defensive coordinator, man, he's notorious. Well, and the funny thing I found out is our big tackle from Chris Jones said he didn't want to play in any preseason games. He couldn't stand preseason game. Spagnuolo started him. Played him one play.
0: Made him get all dressed for nothing.
2: Yeah.
0: One play.
2: Yeah. So, we'll see. I have no idea what we're going to have. So, well, I know they got a damn tough opener. I know that. We got the Broncos on Monday night in Kansas City.
0: That'll be a great environment, though.
2: Yeah, but that'll be a booger.
0: Preseason football, it's fun to watch just because football hasn't been on for so long.
2: You got something.
0: Yeah, you have something on, but I don't take anything from it. I really don't. I mean, the Cowboys look good, but I'm like, every time I'm like, first of all, is that guy even going to make the Seattle roster? And second of all, are they even calling like their normal defense? Or are they just, vanilla and just base defense?
2: Yeah, I can't tell you prior to this nice little run the Chiefs have had for the last, you know, Alex Smith and them had a good run, but I can't tell you how many 4-0
0: preseasons
2: the Chiefs had. And everybody was like, yeah, here we go.
0: Huh. It'll
2: be, you know, 6-10, you know, 5-11. So, I mean, the same thing, like in anything this preseason, especially nowadays with the in college, I don't know how you predict anything with all the movement and everything, but we'll see. I mean, it, you know, hope springs eternal, man.
0: Mm-hmm.
2: Hope springs eternal.
0: Yeah, the Associated Press Top 25 came out earlier today. And
2: Arkansas that in there?
0: No votes. Did not receive any votes. But they have seven teams that they're playing in that top 25.
2: Of course they do.
0: Six of the SEC teams. And then, of course, Utah is also ranked. Utah was right around 20, 21. I'll pull up the rankings here in a minute. And it could have been worse. Because three of the ranked teams in the SEC, Arkansas, don't play.
2: Yeah.
0: Three of the – there were nine ranked in the SEC. But they don't play Oklahoma, Ole Miss, or Alabama.
2: So we caught a break.
0: Huge break. I mean, it'd be Arkansas's luck. They play all nine of them, right?
2: Absolutely.
0: But no, they get South Carolina, Auburn, and Vanderbilt that aren't ranked right now. But they could be ranked by the time Arkansas plays them. Or we were talking earlier, I think the rankings is kind of like preseason football. It's just something fun to talk about.
2: Yeah. No, it's.
0: But last year in the with the Associated Press top 25, the final poll, 12 of the 25 teams that started the preseason ranked weren't in the final poll. So, I mean, it's a crapshoot, even more so now than ever before because of all the change in the offseason with college football.
2: How much money could you have made if you would have had Indiana, Miami?
0: Oof, a lot.
2: In the finals.
0: A lot. Yeah. Or even the year before Indiana in the playoffs. Yeah. Yes.
2: So you could have made a killing.
0: Yeah, things turn around quickly in the portal days. And sometimes it turns around for the worse quickly. You know, a team can fall apart.
2: Yeah.
0: Because of using the portal.
2: Yeah.
0: You don't know what you're going to get.
2: Now, and that's what happened with us. I mean, we had to, we didn't have the money to go get young players and develop them. So we had, and we didn't have a lot of money. And so we're trying to hit on guys that, and if you miss out on, like, the big lineman last year from Oregon, they spent six figures on, played three plays. And, I mean.
0: And moved on to Ole Miss.
2: Yeah. No, North Carolina, wasn't it?
0: Was it North Carolina?
2: Yeah, I think North Carolina.
0: I don't remember.
2: But anyway, he didn't play for us.
0: Yeah.
2: So, when you don't have tons and tons of money and you swing and miss on that one, those hurt big time. Big time hurt,
0: Yeah, so, I think they used their money this year on defensive line and offensive line. When you look at the guys that they brought in, like the Carlin Jones from USC.
2: Oh, yeah.
0: I mean, he didn't come cheap.
2: No.
0: Even though he hasn't played a lot at USC, he was highly recruited out of high school. So when he hit the portal, and 6'3", 320 doesn't grow.
2: Offers.
0: Yes.
2: Yeah. So, I mean, I think that's where Arkansas has to spend their money because you can't. In this league, if you are, because your top tier teams are really stacked in those areas because they have the money and they spend it there, so you can't skimp.
0: Mm-mm.
2: You have to get as best you can on that, in my opinion, and then try to figure the rest of it out.
0: Yeah, you load up there, and then you sign some high school kids and hope you hit on some and develop those.
2: Yep,
0: and then retain them. And get them ready to play in the SEC so that you don't always have to go in the portal and spend all that money on the offensive line and defensive line. That's why, honestly, it was so important to get Danny Beal and the Anthony Kennedy kid from Little Rock Central. I mean, it's not often Arkansas produces guys that are 6'5", 330, and play on the defensive line. I mean, to have two in one class, that was huge to get them. And it looks like Danny Beal at least will – be in the rotation, or he's got a chance to be in the rotation and play as a true freshman.
2: Where is he from?
0: He is from Northeast Arkansas. Cross County is where he played. They won a state championship. Yeah. But that was big to get those two guys to turn around and flip day after he was introduced at Arkansas.
2: Yeah, yeah, no, that's awesome.
0: Let's go to the Middleton Heat and Air text line. Boyd writes in, says, all y'all speak too negatively about the upcoming Arkansas football season. Well, Boyd, somebody just told me I was blowing smoke, so I don't know what it is, if I'm being too harsh on them.
2: I don't think it's negative. You've been 2-10, man, the last 2 years. I mean, I'm very hopeful, but after Northern Alabama and Tulsa,
0: Yeah.
2: I'm not gonna sit. I'm gonna sit here and say, "Yeah, we're rolling into Utah. Yeah, we're gonna give Georgia all they want." I'm hopeful.
0: Yeah.
2: I'm for them. I'm gonna be sitting in my seat, cheering. But you think I'm walking in there with high expectations? You got another thing coming. I'm hopeful.
0: Yeah.
2: But, I mean, it hadn't been good.
0: At least you got hope.
2: Yeah.
0: Because at the end of last year, you didn't have any hope.
2: You just hope that, as they all say, in coaching, hope is not a good game plan. So we hope that we're not hoping as a coaching staff that this guy can play or this guy can play or this guy can play. Hopefully they can play.
0: Yeah. And that's another difficult thing on top of all these new players that you don't know, you know, can they play in the SEC?
2: Yeah. No.
0: Well, now all we have to go on are practice reports,
2: right,
0: playing against each other. And so you're like,
2: it's like practice this time of year as a coach and practicing when I was at Little Rock, it's awful because dude goes for 140 yards catching the ball and you're like, explosive plays. First thing comes into my mind is like, oh my God.
3: Defense
0: is terrible again.
2: You know, it's like last year when they were talking about Michael Washington just running and man, he's going to be good. And I went right to, good Lord, you know, we're going to get, you know.
0: They did.
2: Yeah. So, I mean, it's such a hard this time of year to, you know, I hated being a coach this time of year in the preseason because you're like, man, we can really score. But, you know. Yeah, so, man, we can really guard, yeah, but we can't score. I mean, it's just, you know.
3: Got to find some balance somewhere.
2: Yeah.
0: I think it was Andrew Hutchinson. I was talking to him, bestofarkansassports.com. He said, I think the year was 2017. He was watching some of the camp, and it's like, man, the defensive line was just killing it. He's like, man, finally, Arkansas's got a good defensive line. They are going to get after opposing quarterbacks. Offensive line was just horrible. That was the year the offensive line was so bad. It was like, at the time, I thought the defensive line was awesome.
2: Yeah.
0: I didn't realize the offensive line stuck so bad.
2: Yeah, we're going to lead the nation in sacks.
0: Sweet. Yes, it is hard to determine what in the world this team is going to do right now.
2: But it's got to be better. I think just
0: – I do too.
2: I think from a just a numbers
0: just standpoint. Cohesion too.
2: Yeah.
0: And I think the locker room's not split.
2: Yeah, I think you have a – you know, and again, anytime you talk positively about Ryan Silverfield, everybody takes it. But I just think you have a guy, a young guy who's energetic and is fired up and is on top of things and is very, very eager. This is his chance. And so I think the coaching staff is much better. And I think they had got a little more money, and they were able to bring in some better players. So.
0: And I think a lot of the players have a chip on their shoulder. They all have something to prove.
2: Hope
0: I think
2: so.
0: That hopefully pays off. Yep. We'll take a break and finish up this hour.
2: No, I do.
0: Stick around. It's Out of Bounds.
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1: I'm fascinated with situational football. It's my job as a head coach to put us as many situations as I can that will allow us to win games, right? You look at the NFL, so many games are won that last 2 minutes. I also talk about two-minute situations right before the half. I've got to do a good job as a head coach controlling timeouts, make sure, hey, maybe we got to hand the ball from punt, and maybe they take a knee to win it. But what I was so pleased with KJ and AJ in his situation as well today is the command of the offense. That's when... Let him roll. Let's see what they're capable of. And I think you got to see the command of the offense then. Hey, putting a guy in. Hey, we got 18 seconds. You better hurry up and widen out. Or we don't have time. Hurry up to the ball. Talking the offensive line, screaming the cadence, getting guys lined up, understanding, okay, it's fourth down. I got to make sure I get the first down. Can't end with the ball in my hands. Putting the ball in placements to get a guy get out of bounds. Knowing, hey, coach, what do you think about the timeout situation here? What about here? Hey, where's our kicker's range? So all those thoughts that are going through his head, that's a lot on a quarterback. So that's to see that to occur with our quarterbacks, that's everything. That's huge. And you can never put them in enough paces because there's nothing like it. Because guess what? First game of the first, when we kick this thing off here in a couple weeks, there's going to be a two-minute situation for one of these teams prior to half, right? There's going to be hopefully a four-minute situation for us, right? Just continue to put them in it. But I think those quarterbacks, and KJ in particular today, had a really good command of the offense in that situation.
0: Ryan Silverfield discussing his quarterbacks and putting them in the some unique situations, preparing them for the opener. Still no quarterback named as a starter yet.
2: What's your inside source tell you?
0: Everybody thinks it's KJ Jackson. Yeah. But, you know, talking with some guys who have been at practice the last week, A.J. Hill's been doing better and really pushing him, and I think that's a good thing.
2: Yeah.
0: You know, the coaches want somebody just to step up and win it, and they'd rather somebody win it on their own and not the other guy fall off and you win it by default.
2: Right.
0: And it sounds like at least they're both improving and getting better, and A.J. is pushing K.J.
2: Good.
0: My point all along is they're both going to play at some point.
2: Yeah, I think they'll have a package.
0: Injuries happen. Oh, I'm saying injuries.
2: Yeah,
0: I mean,
2: especially SEC.
0: Yeah. Quarterbacks go down, and you got to have a number two ready to go.
2: Yeah.
0: And so this has been good for whoever isn't named the starting quarterback. They've gotten a ton of reps. They've worked with the first team a lot. And when their number's called, they'll be ready to go. So, but that's a glass half full that they've got two quarterbacks that are ready to go.
2: Then you have two, you don't have one.
0: Well, and they also said, you know, the hardest thing, and really with the quarterback position, is when you have a quarterback that can maneuver around, you don't hit him.
2: Yeah.
0: So you don't know. I mean, look at Chambliss at Ole Miss last year. He wasn't the starting quarterback.
2: Yeah.
0: Simmons was, who's now at Missouri.
2: Right.
0: Simmons gets hurt, Chambliss gets to play and starts running around doing things. Right. And they're like, oh, that was our guy. So until they take those jerseys, green jerseys off or whatever color jersey, let them run around, make some plays, you really don't know.
2: We got Northern Alabama, then
0: Utah.
2: Then Utah.
0: Then
2: Utah's
0: Georgia.
2: Tucson. Yeah. Okay. Tulsa's after Georgia.
0: Georgia. And then A&M.
2: Oh, there we go.
0: Get three ranked teams in your first five games.
2: Okay.
0: Coming up, we got the Razor Hog update. More with Joe Klein. Bottom of the hour, Teresa Walker with the Associated Press. She covers the Tennessee Titans. She's going to join us. We can talk about Fernando Carmona, maybe a starting right guard for the Titans. All that and much more coming up next.
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17: A wanted man out of Lonoke County will appear in court this morning. The sheriff's office says 41-year-old Lucas Underwood turned himself in Friday afternoon. Police were looking for him since he ran from deputies after they were called to a domestic dispute Thursday morning. Now, Underwood was wanted for aggravated assault on a family household member. He's expected to be in court this morning at 9 a.m. Funeral services are set to take place for the late White County judge. Judge Lisa Brown passed away last week after a battle with cancer at the age of 50. Now, there will be a graveside service held today at 2 p.m. on Mount Pisgah Cemetery. County offices will be closed to allow workers to attend. The Little Rock Central High School National Historic Site is preparing for a free Community Day event. Family Day on Little Rock Nine Way is set for this Saturday at August 22nd. Family Day celebrates the history of the area, the Little Rock Nine, and their legacy that continues to grow today. There will be activities for the whole family, live music, local poets, and food trucks. I'm Fox 16's Whitney Thomas.
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19: Hot, hot weather for today. 104, our high temperature in Little Rock with a heat index around 110. Still in extreme heat warning this afternoon. Also, late today, a slight chance of a shower or thunderstorm. That's a 20% chance of rain this afternoon and going into this evening. Overnight, a low of 78. For the Buzz Radio Network, I'm meteorologist Pat Walker.
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0: right, quick look at your Razor Hog update. Razorbacks had a scrimmage Sunday, yesterday. Went 136 plays. Not all ones versus twos and ones versus ones. Threes got out there. Fours got out there. Defense gave up a couple big plays. Chris Marshall had a 96-yard completion and later had a touchdown catch. Here's Coach Silverfield on the secondary.
1: We've talked about this before. Joker Jaheim Johnson has done some really good things at the corner spot. Been pleased with him. And then Lakai Roland and Shelton Lewis are getting a good rotation at the other corner spot. You know, I think we're continuing to see what those guys can do. Brandon Lee's another guy that's doing some things that's it's been pretty good. And I think you're just going to continue to see those guys at the corner spots, try to see what, you know, been pleased. And I haven't talked too much about freshmen. Brandon Ford is a guy that is a young man that, you know, but keeps catching your eyes. You know, so often you're like, who's that? Oh, that's that freshman. Man, been pleased with him and what he's been able to do. And then at the safety rotation, right, we've talked about Kamori House so much. In that star position, been quite pleased with him. Just talked about Miguel. You know, Christian Harrison, man, I'm telling you right now, I think you guys are going to sit there and say, you didn't talk, and shame on me, you're going to say, Coach, you didn't talk enough about Christian Harrison, because I think he has a chance to be the heartbeat of our defense with some of the stuff he can do. He's smart, he's savvy. Obviously, he comes from a great lineage.
0: Joe, we need to save that clip about Christian Harrison if we get the deal done. By the way, our sales team is out on the out and about trying to sell our NIL package for Christian Harrison. That's who we've picked to be representing the out of bounds every single week, and I'm very high on him.
2: Need to take that clip with him.
0: No doubt.
3: Yeah, exactly.
0: may need to give that to all the salespeople to play for the clients. But, you know, Christian Harrison, very well-spoken. He was in front of the media not too long ago. Great story. Started at Georgia, then transferred, went to Cincinnati, and then finishes up here at Arkansas. He's played a lot, started for Cincinnati last year. He's going to start for Arkansas. Dad is Rodney Harrison, so, you know, he's got some NFL stories and great coaching from his dad. But anyway, we're trying to sell that package. If you're interested, you can call the sales staff here and let them know you would like to sponsor Christian Harrison on Out of Bounds. But I heard that clip last night, and I was like, ooh, that's nice. Give him a little shout-out. Brandon Ford, that's the other shout-out he gave to a freshman. That's only – let's see, he's talked about Danny Beal, or the coaches in general have talked about Danny Beal, Tay Lockett, Anthony Kennedy, and I think that's – that may be it. I think T.J. Hodges was mentioned one point, had a good practice. Brandon Ford, a freshman from Crowley, Texas, went to Crowley High School. 5'11", 193. It's nice size for a freshman.
2: Yeah.
0: Almost 200 pounds at corner. Anyway, that was nice that he gave a little shout-out to that freshman. More from the team. We got to hear from Charlie Collins and Chris Marshall. Let's see here. Here's Charlie Collins talking about the linebackers behind him.
4: I love the linebacker room. I know one thing about those guys, not just Shaw, but all those guys in their room, they're coming to fill gaps, you know, and they're very vocal. That's what you want from your linebackers. They're vocal, so you don't got to too much worry about the MAs and a guy not doing, knowing what he's doing or what he's supposed to be doing, because the linebackers, they're going to make sure that the front is set, the strength is set, and everything from there.
0: All right, now to Chris Marshall. Deep wide receiver room.
5: I feel like we have a really good receiver room, and we are very deep. Like, we have a lot of depth in our receiver room and a lot of different personnels, a lot of people who touch the field with the different personnels we have in the receiver room. And sure, we all are dogs. I feel like we all ready to compete, and we competing. We going for every ball that come our way, we competing.
0: What did Chris Marshall think about the offense?
5: I would say as an offense, we did pretty good making explosive plays and keeping and controlling the tempo when we was driving the ball down the field, but just getting better with situations and different the situations that we coaches putting us through. I feel like we can be better with.
0: Over on the Middleton Heat and Air text line, 479 says storms that are going out over 40, Interstate 40, are pretty intense. In fact, I saw a picture, Todd Yacobian, from one of the traffic cams. Cars were pulled over on the interstate because it was raining so hard and the wind was blowing so hard. And that's what this guy said, 479. There's a lot of wind and a lot of rain, power outages in Dover, Russellville, that area, just to the north of Little Rock.
3: Be safe there.
2: needs to make a right-hand turn. Need some rain, man.
0: I don't

0: hard and good against Georgia. You know, you don't see the dumb, idiotic penalties and the lack of hustle and the turnovers that I've seen for the last 2 years. Then, you know, and I see them able to do some things, then I'm going to be all right, man. I'll be happy. But, you know, I'm not going to sit here right now and, you know, I'm hopeful, but I'm.
1: You're realistic. That's what it is. You're realistic.
0: Let me tell you what, Joe. Last 2 years, they made me Kool-Aid, and I drank it. I'm not drinking it this year.
1: Drink it after you make it.
0: Yeah.
1: After they make it, you drink it.
0: Yeah. After I know it's really good Kool-Aid, I'm gonna chug it.
2: I was at the gym this morning. The SEC Network was showing Arkansas, Mississippi State.
0: Yeah,
2: awful. I was like, I can't. Yeah, no, I'm not even glancing up at this mess. That was a hard one to watch. Well, how many penalties in all in that game?
0: It was ridiculous.
2: It was like 17 and like 15 in the second half. It was, that was one of those games that they beat themselves.
0: Yeah.
2: All right, the AP Top 25 is out. Oregon's going to start the season number two. Ohio State is number one. Oregon number two. Georgia three. Notre Dame is fourth, Texas five. Then it's Indiana, Miami, A&M, Ole Miss, Oklahoma, LSU, SEC right in a row at 8, 9, 10, 11. Texas Tech stops the trend at 12, but then it's Alabama at 13, USC 14, BYU. Oh, USC and BYU are tied for 14th. Michigan is 16th. Washington, Penn State, SMU, Tennessee at 20, Utah at 21. Then it's Iowa, Houston, Louisville, and Missouri. Louisville at 24 plays Ole Miss the first weekend. That'll be a good matchup, 24 versus number 9.
0: At Ole Miss?
2: It's
0: like a
2: neutral site. Nashville. Yeah, it's in Nashville. Speaking of Nashville, we'll be joined by Teresa Walker here in about 15 minutes to talk about the Titans and Fernando Carmona. But something happened this year with the AP preseason poll that hasn't happened in a long time. An SEC team did not get a first-place vote, period. Not one first-place vote for Texas, Georgia, Alabama, LSU, Ole Miss. No SEC team received a first-place vote.
0: Ohio State, but I've seen what's happened to Oregon when they played Alabama in a neutral site game and all this stuff. And I have yet to see Oregon rise up and do anything. So, you know, until I see it, I think if Georgia and Oregon played first game of the year, mm-hmm. I think Georgia would kill them.
2: That was the first time since 2015. It's been 11 years since an SEC team did not get at least one first place vote.
0: I wish we had half the success that Oregon's had. They're a great program, but I mean, it's all semantics right now. I mean, if Georgia and Oregon or Texas and Oregon played, LSU and Oregon played, you know, I would not feel, I mean, any of our top five schools against Oregon, I would feel very good about.
2: Last season, when the top 25 came out, the preseason poll, they compared the final results. 12 of the 25 teams weren't even in the poll at the end of the year. Penn State, number two.
0: Yeah. Penn State's going to roll this year. This is their year.
2: Clemson was number four preseason, not ranked at the end of the year. By the way, Clemson's not ranked this year.
0: Yeah.
2: Dabo, not ranked. LSU was number nine. They weren't ranked at the end of the year. Arizona's
0: two fired coaches.
2: Yeah. Okay. And Dabo could be on his way out, retirement or something else. Arizona State was 11. Illinois, Brett, 12. South Carolina, 13.
0: I mean, Illinois was ranked 12th last year.
2: The year before that, they were coming off of a good year.
0: Come on, man.
2: Yeah.
0: Come on.
2: See, Florida.
0: Come on, Joe.
2: Florida was
0: Illinois
2: ranked 15.
0: Illinois football. I mean, come on, man.
1: SMU. You know what? They play.
0: I know they've been okay. They're better. Getting better. I mean,
1: kudos to
0: Brett. He finally started coaching again.
1: They have to knock off some of those big dogs, though, right within that conference.
0: Right. I mean, I watched Indiana play them last year, and it was like
1: they destroyed them.
0: It was like watching.

0: you know, an NFL team play, you know, it was ridiculous.
1: Earlier, when we said that nine SEC teams were ranked in the top 25, and I was like, at the end of the year, and there are eight Big Ten, by the way.
0: Yeah.
1: There's no way that they're all going to be ranked at the end of the year, because they will beat up on each other, and it's absolutely just, it's not possible for them all to be ranked. Here's your proof. There are four SEC teams on this list that started the year ranked that weren't ranked at the end of the year: LSU, Florida, South Carolina, and Tennessee.
0: And I mean,
1: that's why I don't freak out about the toughest schedule in America for Arkansas. And I mean, now it looks like it, but let's see how it all unfolds.
0: I mean, South Carolina. I mean,
1: well, they had Lenore Sellers, finished the year on a streak. I think they won like their last four games, won their bowl game. It saved Beamer's job.
2: Yeah, 2 years in a row like that.
1: Yeah.
0: They better finish strong this year.
2: They better start strong this year.
1: Yeah. We were talking Friday with Brian Edwards about it, because he kind of likes their over total. And I'm like, Brian, look at this stretch. It was like a murder's row, four-game stretch of all these, supposed tough teams. And then they play Arkansas, the fifth game.
0: Yeah,
1: I was like, Beamer may not even be the coach of the South Carolina when they get to Arkansas. Mm. If they run through that gauntlet and go winless.
0: Yeah.
1: Middleton Heat and Air text line. Realistically, they put their pants on the same way we do, one leg at a time, and we can beat them on any given Sunday. Let's go, Hogs!
0: But their size of their pants is 38-38, and ours is 34-32.
2: They have those juices.
0: I'm joking.
2: They have those juicers going, making that Kool-Aid.
0: Hey,
2: making it with fruit.
0: What we put our leg in there one at a time. It's just their legs a little bigger.
1: Let's go to John in North Little Rock. What's up, John? Welcome into Out of Bounds.
3: Not much. Y'all got the all-star cast going. I'm still gonna have to schedule. Remember when it used to be East versus West, and we would get two teams from the East?
1: Yep.
3: And it's like, I look at this schedule 10 years ago. You got Vandy, Missouri back to back, then Auburn, that's pretty good, and then you got South Carolina and Tennessee right before that Vandy game. So it's like four Eastern teams. I just like,
1: yeah,
3: at some point in Arkansas's life, this would have been a very easy schedule, like attainable schedule. You know, you're throwing Tulsa and A&M, like, it's not that big of a murderer's row.
1: No, I love that stretch, John. In fact, I think that's the key to their season. If they're going to have any kind of success, you got to survive early against Utah, Georgia, Texas A&M. But after that, there are some games that are doable. You know, it's not outrageous to think that they can win against a Tennessee or Ole Miss or Auburn, South Carolina, Missouri.
3: We've beaten Tennessee like the last decade. You know, that's all I got. And, go Hogs. If we pull off one or two early, obviously we're not expected to beat Georgia, but you never know. Thanks for taking my call.
1: Thank you, John. Sorry. Jason writes on the Middleton Heat and Air text line, my motto, let the cake bake in both football and basketball. Go Hogs. Say no to the hopium dealers who are predicting 8-4 or better this season. That's Jason in Frankfort, Kentucky. Thank you, Jason. Mr. Klein.
0: Yes, sir.
1: It's still worth $5 to put on them to win the SEC, maybe, every year?
2: That's what you choose to do with your $5. Hey.
0: You can get two cold beers at Corky's for that.
2: No, it's a better investment for sure.
1: Yes, it is. That was good.
0: I'm just saying. I think you'll enjoy the latter a little more than
1: the 501 wrote back, the guy who said about putting their pants on. Yeah. And he said, LMFAO. He liked that, Joe. This is from Savage. Dabo is asking for trouble at Clemson. He doesn't buy in on the NIL, and he brought back Chad Morris as his offensive coordinator. He is toast. Well, here's one good thing for Dabo.
0: He's in the ACC.
1: And Chad Morris. Yeah, that's two good things. One, he's in the ACC. Two, expectations are lower this year.
0: Yeah.
1: They're not, you know, obviously the national media is not expecting anything, so maybe he can surpass the national expectations and have a better year than expected. But yeah. That's not good enough for the Clemson fans. They don't want mediocrity.
0: Yeah, just, you know, 20 years ago thinking where Clemson was.
1: Yeah.
0: And now they're like, you know, we're not ranked in the top five. Fire the coach. You know, get rid of the coach.
1: They were on a heck of a run.
0: Yeah, they had a run, boy. They did, man. They had it going.
1: Quarterbacks, wide receivers.
0: But again, I think they fell into a little bit of what we did. They were not prepared and did not embrace the portal and the NIL.
1: Oh yeah,
0: like everybody else, and you know they got. They're getting run, you know, by you know, and I think that's the same thing that happened to us.
1: Well, the teams at the higher end are better now than they were 10 years ago because they're using the portal to become a better team.
0: Right.
1: Filling all the holes and getting even more depth.
0: They're not building a team.
1: Yeah.
0: They're you know, they're losing a third-year guy, and they can, you know, they can patchwork a quarterback in here or do a wide receiver here.
1: Or they kick that, you know, that freshman that they thought was going to be good but didn't develop, doesn't work hard. Right. They just show him the door and go get an older guy to plug in.
0: Right. So, I mean – you know, when you use it that way, it can really be beneficial. But when what'd we bring in? 75? Somebody said
1: 70, I think it was.
0: Yeah.
1: 70 new players.
0: That's hard.
1: Yeah. What you got? You got Corky's calling you?
0: Yep, Tommy. You're right.
1: He's wanting to remind you to talk about the big deal going on right now.
0: Yeah, he's like, what are you doing, man? You're giving away free beer. No, we just.
1: Two for $5? What store is that at?
0: You can get it at Little Rock. We got $2 drafts.
1: There, well, that's two and a half beers for $5.
0: Well, I would expect you to leave it
2: tax.
0: Leave
2: and
0: it,
2: tips.
0: Get a tip.
2: Yeah.
0: Leave 75 cent tip. Give me a break. Leave them something.
1: What'd you bring us today?
0: Brought you some chicken quesadillas.
1: Ooh.
2: Yeah. Oh, nice.
0: Yeah, they're good. That's one of our top secret things that we have at Corky's, among other things, but a lot of burgers, chicken sandwiches, just all kinds of stuff. If you're not in the mood for some really great barbecue, our barbecue's as good as anybody's. It's priced better than anybody's. And then I think that goes for our whole menu, our burgers. I don't like to say we're better. There's so much good food in Little Rock, and there's such good barbecue and burgers and everything. But I think when you look at the total value you get from us, it's from a catering standpoint, from a bulk order, from a delivery standpoint, drive-through, party rooms. I mean, North Little Rock and Little Rock, you can't get a better deal.
1: Joe, thank you for coming by.
0: All right, guys.
1: It's always great to hang out with you on Mondays.
0: I'll go put my legs in my pants.
1: One leg at a time. But your pants are bigger than mine.
0: Amen.
1: We got to take a break. Teresa Walker covers the Tennessee Titans for the Associated Press. 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
6: In Major League Baseball, the weekend was highlighted by the debut of Cardinals rookie right fielder Joshua Baez.
7: And here comes Baez as a big leaguer for the first time. Swing and a high fly, belted. First pitch in the show, Baez homers.
6: After homering on the first pitch he saw in the big leagues, he added a second home run in the third inning and then a third in the sixth inning in his third at-bat as a big leaguer, becoming the first player in MLB history with three home runs in his debut. And in the PGA Tour, Scottie Scheffler ran away with the FedEx St. Jude Championship yesterday. He boasted a 4-under 66 in the final round to win the $3.6 million prize by 8 strokes and claim his first PGA Tour win since January. I'm Moose for the Buzz Radio Network. We got the big deals at the Big Rock. The Big Rock.
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0: Welcome back. It is Out of Bounds. Thank you for joining us on this Monday. Your weekend recap brought to you by Fleet Management Services. How about Hagan Smith? Fitting in nicely in the big leagues. He's made three appearances so far. He's got two wins and a hold, striking out seven in 4 2/3. He hasn't allowed a run yet or a base hit. Former Razorback's doing well. Got another former Razorback doing well, Fernando Carmona. Teresa Walker with the Associated Press joining us on Out of Bounds. She's on the Network Services Group hotline. Teresa, welcome in. How are you?
1: Well, I am doing well. Maybe not as well as Fernando Carmona. I mean, the young man starts working his way up into the right guard rotation seemingly just over a week ago. And he starts Thursday night in San Francisco against the Niners. Robert Salas said today that he's probably starting Sunday night on national TV against the defending world champion Seattle Seahawks. So for a fifth round pick out of Arkansas, he is doing very, very well. Cause here's the thing, Wes, they had brought in a veteran in Cordell Volson. They had a guy that they drafted last year in Jackson Slater, who got the first chances during the offseason program to get to win that job and compete. And Carmona comes in as the fifth round pick. And it's like, he just keeps working. They like how smart he is. They like how he communicates. And you guys probably know this well. As nice as he is, he can play with a bit of a nasty edge to him,
2: yeah,
1: which you need in the run game.
3: Teresa, a lot of starters played in this first preseason game, but is this upcoming game the one that they'll use as kind of their dress rehearsal, or do they use that for last preseason?
1: Well, Robert Salah has said he wants to ramp up through the next two games, so they'll probably play up to halftime on Sunday night. Then they wrap up a week from Saturday hosting the Chicago Bears. So it sounds like, unless there's a change in plans, that starters will play maybe a little bit more, depending on snap-wise, in that third and final preseason game, which is strange because, the trend had been, protect your starters, don't play them, or if you play them, you don't play them in that third preseason game. But, Salah, new staff, new team, certainly seems to be trying to make sure that he knows what he's got before the opener September 13th with his old team, the New York Jets.
0: Teresa Walker with us, Associated Press, covers the Titans. Teresa, I was wondering, when I saw Fernando getting the start in the first preseason game, did he get that by default? Was there a guy injured, or did he earn that?
1: He's earned it. I mean, Cordell Volson and Jackson Slater haven't been hurt. They're still working, but that's the thing. He has worked his way up in the, he's earned these snaps and he's earned the spot. The Titans came in needing a new starter, a new right guard, and this is, he is simply showing that he just might be the guy for this job.
0: Hmm. He played on the left side at Arkansas, played left tackle as a junior. In real life, the NFL told him, your future's at guard. And so he went to left guard his senior year at Arkansas, even learned to snap the ball after the season because NFL teams wanted to know if he could play center. So he even has a little snapping duties just in case he's needed. But I found it odd that he went over to the right side. Is he having any issues going from left to right?
1: It doesn't seem like it because he's working beside a veteran in Austin Schlotman, who, they brought him in because of his familiarity with Brian Daboll, the coordinator, and what he wants to do. And he seems to have a head into that job to start at center. So he's working beside Carmona and on the right side at right tackle, J.C. Latham. So they've got somebody who is very comfortable, familiar, and, good communicator. And that's the thing. Sal said that Carmona himself is a good communicator. So he's talking with Schlotman, he's talking with Latham, they're getting on the same page. And, that's the thing. I mean, you have to have chemistry on the interior of an offensive line. Sometimes those guys are just communicating with a tap or a word. And, so you have to be on the same page. And when I hear a coach call out a lineman for being a good communicator, it's incredibly invaluable.
3: Position that looks different on that offense this year is receiver, where they added Wandell Robinson in offseason. They draft Carnell Tate. What are those receivers looking like as a whole?
1: Well, I'll just say this. I really like Carnell Tate. Wandell Robinson knows this offense because he played with Brian Daboll at the Giants. He's going to be working out of the slot. Calvin Ridley has had some moments where he's like, don't forget about me. And he said, listen, they talked about me. Carnell Tate watched him when he was at Alabama. And they've watched him grow, be a guy in the NFL. Calvin Ridley, coming off a season-ending broken leg, seems to be determined to remind people that he can still be a one when need be. So I'll say this. I really like the top three receivers and even top five, six. They actually, Cam Ward last year was doing an awful lot with not much because Ridley was limited by injuries to just seven games. He has got so much more help on offense that it should, as they adapt to this new offense, should make things a lot more fun.
3: How about Xavier Restrepo, someone who played with Cam Ward in college and now playing with him NFL-wise? They came in together.
1: Well, Restrepo has talked about how he's gotten faster, and he's made some catches, but he's fighting an uphill battle at this point. He spent much of last year on the practice squad. Now, that said, I fully expect him to have a chance to be on the practice squad again, but when I count six deep, he's not among my top six.
0: Teresa Walker with us. She covers the Tennessee Titans for the Associated Press. She's on the Network Services Group hotline. I watched quarterbacks and have a new appreciation for Cam Ward. I really like this young man, and he just seems – I'm a fan now, and I feel like he is going to get it done at Tennessee. Have you seen him take big steps from year one to year two?
1: I have, but the biggest thing is that it almost feels like he's dialing in. Last year when he first got here, he was kind of throwing behind receivers. And it was almost like he's been getting a little closer in target. And I'm seeing him now throwing the ball. And in this offense, David wants that ball coming out fast. Well, I'm seeing him throw the ball where guys have a chance to catch it and run. And that is such a key in the NFL. You've got to help your receivers out. Help them help you by putting the ball in their hands and giving them so that they can run and get you those yards after catch. So, and here's the thing that impressed me the most was when he came in, the work ethic. I mean, last year he was getting fellow rookies in at 5 a.m. to watch tape and go over practice plans and make sure that they're on the same page. He got the receivers together for some time before camp opened so that they could communicate, hang together, create some camaraderie and you've got to kind of flash start and create on the fly, a friendship at this level, shoot, in college these days. But, you've got to know somebody so that you can talk to them. And, he's not afraid to even, not even last year, but especially this year, he's making sure guys know what he's looking for, what he sees when he lets the ball loose. So, the preseason opener, he wasn't that great. I think he started 5 of 8, and I think he finished 5 of 12. So he didn't finish, he finished the game with at least 5 straight incompletions. But Robert Saleh said some of it was just the speeding up of the tempo, going from practice speed to preseason speed. And, that's the one thing I've learned in 3 decades of covering this league. There's practice speed, preseason, regular season, playoffs. And then if you're lucky enough to get to a Super Bowl, guys, that's where they turn the knob up to 11 and crank it off.
3: How about that backup quarterback position? Have Mitch Trubisky, who came over with Daboll, who's played in the system before, maybe dealing with an injury. Will Levis, who's already been there, and then Hendon Hooker comes in. So a lot of competition for backup.
1: Well, I'll say this. It doesn't feel like there's competition at backup because it feels like it's Mitch Trubisky's job to lose. And I say that he left late in practice today kind of holding his bicep. So we'll see what that does. Will Levis, he missed last season after choosing to have season-ending shoulder surgery and announced it the day before they reported for camp. Doesn't feel like it helped himself and his stock inside that building. So he's been running third behind Trubisky. He's going into the final year of his rookie deal. Hendon Hooker, haven't seen much of him. It almost feels like they know where they're putting him. I'm kind of, at this point, expecting him to be a practice squad number 3 receiver while they hopefully get somebody interested in Will Levis before before the final cuts on August 30th, because at that point they're going to have to make a decision, and if they don't have anybody interested in him, it'll be bye-bye, and somebody can pick him up off the waiver wire.
3: And then the fact that Trubisky may be dealing with his injury, that could change the whole landscape.
1: Well, that's the thing. Then you hang on to Will Levis, and but that's the thing. We still have a couple weeks left in this preseason, so I'm really curious to see how is it. But when a quarterback grabs his bicep, you want to wait and see.
0: Mm-hmm. Teresa Walker with us, Associated Press, covering the Tennessee Titans. She's on the Network Services Group hotline. Teresa, when you look defensively at this team, what do you think is the strength of their defense?
1: Oh, the defensive front. I mean, you got Jeffrey Simmons coming off an all-pro season, career high, 11 sacks, and now he comes into a defense with Robert Saleh where they want to give him fewer snaps, but make sure he's fresher for those when he's on the field. And, it's a system being run by Aaron Whitecott, the defensive line coach. One of his mentors was Jim Washburn, who I think once upon a time, if memory serves, he might have been a coach at Arkansas once upon a time. But, when he was with the Titans, he coached the likes of Jon Kearse, Albert Haynesworth, Kyle Vandenbosch. And it's all designed to, they kind of spread out that defensive line to attack and fast, get to the quarterback, kill. And Jeffrey Simmons, when I asked him, okay, you see the guys they've surrounded you with? You like, you see the scheme? What do you like? And he goes, I love playing on the other side of the line.
0: Wow. Have you interviewed Fernando yet?
1: Well, I haven't interviewed him, but I did say hi to him about a week and a half ago, almost 2 weeks ago, and I passed along the kind words that you all sent to him. And he lit up when I mentioned that I talked with Wes, and his first question was, well, how do you know Wes? And so, yes, I on a hot day, it seemed like, just the nice memories of Arkansas brought a nice little smile to his face.
0: Well, he is a great interview. We had him on every Monday, was it, Joe, every Monday?
3: Yeah.
0: After and look, they went 2-10 last year. There weren't a lot of happy Mondays, but Fernando always was outstanding, and he would tell it as it is, but we'd have a lot of fun with him, and he is a fantastic interview, and hopefully he gets that starting job and you'll have a chance to do a lot of interviews with Fernando.
1: Well, that's good, because offensive linemen, and it's always good to have offensive linemen who like to talk. Peter Skronsky is a nice leader and he'll talk, but it's just with Fernando, you can tell that he does it a little bit more easily.
0: Yes.
1: It's not like pulling teeth.
0: No. Sometimes you just say one question and just let him go, and he'll go for as long as you want. But he is good. You'll have to let me know when you finally get to interview him. Hey, I appreciate it. It was good to catch up with you.
1: I will text.
0: Yeah, and tell him we said hi and tell him you were on the show, and we were curious to see how he was doing.
1: I will let him know that people back in Arkansas are keeping an eye on him.
0: No doubt. Thanks, Teresa. We appreciate it.
1: My pleasure. Thank you, guys.
0: Teresa Walker, Associated Press, covering the Titans on our Network Services Group hotline. And we got a lot of Titans fans around here. It's probably Cowboys, Chiefs, Titans, and then you start sprinkling in, the Steelers, Packers, Raiders. But there are a lot of Titans fans around. I see their little bumper sticker or decal on the back of trucks and cars all the time. We got breaking news from the University of Arkansas about Dave Van Horn. We'll hit that when we come back. It's Out of Bounds.
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0: Welcome back to Out of Bounds. I'm Wes Moore. Thank you for joining us. Dave Van Horn got paid. Details have been released this afternoon. You may remember back 2021, been 5 years ago, Dave Van Horn signed a 10-year contract that would keep him at Arkansas till 2031. Well, in the last 5 years, SEC coaches have started making more and more and more in baseball, and his name just kept dropping further and further and further and further down the list. And that list has changed. New deal, and it replaces the 10-year deal. So it looks like it's a 5-year deal. It's going to go still through 2031, so the years don't change, but the money changes. Dave Van Horn will now make $2.1 million with a bonus for winning the College World Series championship and for fulfilling the length of the contract. So there's a key part to that contract. I always felt like in 2021, this was his last contract. Coach Van Horn said he doesn't want to coach anywhere else. This is all he's ever wanted to do was coach at the University of Arkansas. I could see this being his last contract. Now, I could see a scenario where he decides at 2031 he wants to coach some more and decides to stick around a little bit longer. But I feel like with this clause that he gets a bonus for fulfilling the length of the contract, he's going to be here till 2031. There's, you know, it came up from time to time last season about him possibly retiring. Do you think he's getting close to retiring? I think this shows us Dave Van Horn's not going to retire between now and 2031 unless something drastically changes. But Dave Van Horn's getting paid $2.1 million a year. That ranks him fifth nationally, according to Kendall Rogers. So kudos. Congratulations to Coach Van Horn.
1: Oh, that's great for him.
0: And to the University of Arkansas for stepping up and taking care of him. Because we looked at it this past season where he ranked in the SEC for salary, and it was well down the list. And I always felt like, and there was some talk that they were working on a new contract for Dave Van Horn, and obviously that was true. And today it was announced. Now go win a championship. Boyd says it's not his last contract. Exclamation point. I may not be, but I think it is. I think this would be 5 more years in 2031. Be a good time to call it a great career.
1: Yeah.
0: Hopefully with a championship or two between now and 2031. And so he doesn't have that distinction of not winning a Division I national championship. Should have looked it up to see where he was ranked before this. Hey.
1: That's just the search away.
0: Hey, and while we're tip of the cap to Coach Van Horn, a little tip of the cap to our Brian Edwards. He was on here Friday and gave us a bunch of winners.
1: He always does. Brian does a great job breaking everything down.
0: He gave us 4 picks, 4-0. He said if you'd have bet them all, like he said, it would have been plus 6.18 units.
1: Can't do any better than that, going undefeated.
0: No, that was nice. No, I made a little spare change over the weekend using Brian's picks. And Lee Sterling, who will be joining us again in the fall. Lee sent me his UFC picks. I think he's now 8 straight UFC cards they've won. Or made a profit on all 8 in a row. So I used some of his picks, and some of Brian's picks were the same as Lee's picks. And I was like, well, they agree on it. These two guys know what they're doing. And I'm just blind doing it. I'm just enjoying the fights. That last fight, the main event on Saturday night, Joe, mm-hmm. That was a knockdown, drag out, great fight. I mean, those two guys got after it.
1: Makhachev, he was heavily favored, but Ian Garry, he put up a fight.
0: He did.
1: And he made it a closer fight later. Going into that fifth round, he still had a chance, but he got smothered in that fifth round.
0: Yeah. that was kind of the end of it when he went down to the ground and he just wore him out. But I was impressed with Gary and some of those kicks that he had and his length. He was using his length and really, I'd say third, fourth round, I thought he won. They were close. I think he won the third, but not the fourth. Right. It wasn't unanimous.
1: He was in position to win that fourth, and I think there was something done towards the end where it got away from him.
0: It got taken down twice. And that probably kept him from winning the round. But, no, it was a very entertaining last fight. I was that's two Saturdays in a row, maybe three in a row, that I've watched some UFC.
1: Oh, they're always great fights, though. You can find it up and down that card.
0: Well, now that it's – you don't have to buy it, and I can go to Prime and pull up Paramount.
1: Mm-hmm. That's the way to go.
0: That's free. Heck yeah, that's – now, that'll last for a couple more weeks. And then when college football is on the TV, you probably won't be going over to UFC unless it's like some huge, you know, fight that – must-see TV.
1: Yeah, but you're probably not going to be watching because their fights are always late main event.
0: Mm-hmm.
1: So you'll have time to watch football and turn over to see some fights at the end.
0: I guess some of that late-night action college football.
1: I mean,
0: save your day.
1: By that time, everybody may be college footballed out. But you find some good games on for that late-night slate also sometimes.
0: 501 says on the Middleton Heat and Air text line, Stan is on the phone right now, keeping it real. Ain't nobody winning a national championship at Arkansas.
1: After Nolan.
0: Maybe once that statue goes up, that'll change everything. The national championships will start flowing again. All right, coming up, we got what's trending. We'll have an open segment at 3:30. We'll take some calls. And I'll hit the Middleton Heat and Air text line. One more hour to go. Stick around. It's Out of Bounds.

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4: A wanted man out of Lowenoe County will appear in court this morning. The sheriff's office says 41-year-old Lucas Underwood turned himself in Friday afternoon. Police were looking for him since he ran from deputies after they were called to a domestic dispute Thursday morning. Now, Underwood was wanted for aggravated assault on a family household member. He's expected to be in court this morning at 9 a.m. Funeral services are set to take place for the late White County judge. Judge Jaleesa Brown passed away last week after a battle with cancer at the age of 59. Now, there will be a graveside service held today at 2 p.m. on Mount Pisgah Cemetery. County offices will be closed to allow workers to attend. The Little Rock Central High School National Historic Site is preparing for a free Community Day event. Family Day on Little Rock Nine Way is set for this Saturday at August 22nd. Family Day celebrates the history of the area, the Little Rock Nine, and their legacy that continues to grow today. There will be activities for the whole family, live music, local poets, and food trucks. I'm Fox 16's Whitney Thomas.
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6: An extremely hot day is in order again today. 104 the high temperature this afternoon in Little Rock. It'll be mostly sunny. Heat index values up around 110. Now, there also is a slight chance of a shower or thunderstorm late this afternoon as we head into the evening hours. That's going to be a 20% chance of rain. For the Buzz Radio Network, I'm meteorologist Pat Walker.
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14: 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Now, back to the fight against prostate cancer. 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
1: A lot of preseason games over the weekend. We're going to start with the Bills. Their new stadium hosted the Panthers.
2: Tough two-play sequence for Kyle Trask. This was play two. Kenai Walker jumps in front of the screen intended for Miles Davis. Second and goal. Frank Gore Jr. barnstorms into the end zone. And it's 28-7 Buffalo.
1: How about Kenai Walker?
3: He made a great play on a screen pass. You usually don't see those getting intercepted, but he read it right away.
1: He get tackled right away? Or
3: he did.
1: Sometimes on that, you're going the other way, and nobody's there. Take it for a pick six, but that was good. I wasn't that as down on Kenai Walker as a lot of people was last year.
3: Well, he had a share of failures where he got burned a few times. But, I mean, when you're playing in a bad defensive system altogether, everybody looks bad.
1: Yeah. You're going to get beat from time to time. I mean, heck, Joker's going to get beat from time to time this year. You just bounce back the next play. Let's go to the Bears and Browns.
4: Savon Ahmed taking it on that check down. What a cutback.
5: Oh, wow.
4: Off of a foot injury, trying to make a name for himself. It's a touchdown.
1: Sean Watson looked pretty good in his limited appearance for the Browns.
3: He did have a fumble, though. And it was one of those situations where pass rush was coming towards him. He tried to step up in the pocket, but he didn't get rid of the ball when he should have and took a hit, fumble.
1: How did Shador look?
3: He threw a pick later in the game. So they both had some mistakes, but they also had their bright spots.
1: Yeah, I heard him talking about that, but it just slipped on him. He was trying to throw it deep and kind of fluttered on him. He said he lost the grip and just threw a bad one. Rams, Chiefs.
6: Simpson to the end zone, caught. Touchdown, Rams. Dean Connors with his second touchdown of the game.
1: Simpson played well, too. Just took what the defense gave him, is what his coach said. So they were pleased with him. Just took what was there. A lot of completions. Earlier, let's see, what was it, last Thursday, I guess it was, Thursday, that Mickey Spagnuolo joined us?
3: Yeah, Thursday.
1: And we were talking, I asked him about wide receiver number three, and he's like, oh, that's Flannoy. The battle is for wide receiver five.
7: Undrafted free agent out of Georgia Southern, Cam Brown, has really, from day to day, come up with catches that I know his number is number six, right? So we'll see what happens when we get to the preseason games because, you know, a lot of times these guys are all Oxnard and then the lights come on in preseason and it's like, oh, where'd that guy go? But keep an eye on that guy, on Cam Brown. He played 3 years at Auburn before transferring to Georgia Southern. And, you know, it's been a very good smaller college team and was the first guy at Georgia Southern his last year there to have more than 1,000 yards receiving. So he's got something. He's got some size. Just keep an eye on him.
8: Camden Brown with one hand. Going deep downfield for the end zone and making the catch, a contested catch in the end zone. Camden Brown, a rookie out of Georgia Southern.
1: How about that? Mickey. With the insight from Cowboys camp, he told us about Camden Brown.
3: He had a big game. They scored 17 points, and he had two touchdowns.
1: Had one other catch across the middle, picked up a first down. So Camden Brown, not the Todd Archer, who covers the Cowboys, tweeted out, take his pads from him right now. He's done. He's made the team. You don't need to show anything else. Go to Mike McDonald. He was on Hard Knocks.
5: I actually think I'm here less, which is, I wish some of us, our coaches, took that as well. But, you know, on Thursdays, you know, I don't get to see Jack throughout the week as much. So Thursdays I try to get, which is today, I try to get home pretty quick to, like, to be with him for maybe a half hour, hour before he goes to bed. And then I got a setup at my house where I can go, and then I work on the game plan. And but it's able to spend some more time at home and be with Jack. And also it kind of lets you, it lets you kind of get away from everything and kind of see things from a different perspective. And it keeps you fresh, you know, so it's been helpful.
1: And once the season starts, it's all football. You get very little family time. All right, Joe Hayden. New contract numbers, not as they seem.
9: I got $50 million now, don't I? You know what I'm saying? So I caught me a nice penthouse. I get me a penthouse and two whips. Give me a Range Rover Sport and a Bentley GT. Off the rip. Mm-hmm. You know what I'm saying? So now, bro, looking at 12-6, that's really 7. That's now after my folks and everything. Well, that's, man, what you got in the bank? $1 million?
10: $1 million.
9: You know what I'm saying? After, like, it's 12 and a half. So that's 12 and a half out of the $26 million that's guaranteed. So now I got another $14 million that's coming in. That's really 7. You know what I'm saying? So, like, you got one tucked after $12 million. So you think you got it, man, that fit? No. Just the easy way the math goes like that, you know what I'm saying? Like, I had to start really getting the hip, you know what I'm saying?
10: Yeah.
9: And I can see how people that aren't hip, you signed a 2 for $10 million. You think I got 10? Bitch, yes, I ain't got that.
3: So he's saying he had a $50 million contract, 26 guaranteed, and then from that guaranteed, now you start slicing. And he said that before he knew it, it's down to $1 million after spending a few

0: make up for an error, a two-run home run, and the Yankees lead 4-2.
1: They go on to win it 4-3 in 10. Check out the Mets and Nationals.
2: That's it out to right center. Young had him played well. Does he have enough room? Back near the wall. It's out of here! Luis Torrens strikes again! A two-run homer to put the Mets in front, 3-2. Can you believe this guy? He's four in the last road trip. He had two home runs all season. He's at four now in his last seven games.
1: Mets win 4-3. Let's go to the Phillies and Twins.
3: Boy, that ball is crushed deep to left field toward the pole. It is gone! Three-run home run for Alec Boehm. And the Phillies have just made this a one-run game. Swing and a bouncer over toward first. Fair ball down the right field line. One run is in. Here comes Boehm. It's going to be a two-run single for De La Cruz. And the Phillies have taken a 7-5 lead.
1: That was your final score. Phillies get the two-run victory. Let's go to the Royals and Angels.
3: And goal. Massey hits it deep to right field and gone. The Royals lead 1-0. Timeout. Bobby Witt Jr. into the left field corner to that short wall. Meckler won't get it. And the Royals have home runs in back-to-back innings. And lead 2-0.
1: We go on to win 3-0. I think that's the game where their pitcher threw a 9-inning complete game shutout. It's like, how often does that happen these days? Pitcher going a full 9 innings. We'll finish with the Mariners and Astros.
4: These guys was very aggressive with the fastball.
3: A Rosarena powers this to the Crawford boxes, and the Mariners lead. Just like that, Seattle 1-0. Raleigh in the air for left field. Alvarez back. He's at the track. He's at the wall. Cal Raleigh up and over. He sent it out by that much.
1: On Saturday, quite a story. My timeline blew up with St. Louis Cardinal fans and tweets and retweets of Joshua Baez.
2: And here comes Baez as a big leaguer for the first time. Swing and a high fly belted. First pitch in the show. Baez homers. Look at that Cardinal dugout. It is not supposed to be that easy. Unreal.
5: This is the energy. This is the excitement. This is the thump that the Cardinals have been waiting for. This is the future. We're getting a chance to see it here. What a swing of the bat. 449-foot shot. The first pitch he sees in the big leagues.
2: Swing and a drive down the line. Did he do it again? That ball is gone. He's got two homers. Swing, drive, well hit right. Suzuki back. That is gone. It is gone. It is gone. Three homers for Baez.
1: How about that? What a way to get your career started. Home run, home run, home run.
6: Oh, yeah. That's nice.
1: Baez. Did you see the tweet, John Gruden in Fayetteville?
6: No, did not see that. But, I mean, they're going to make a big deal anytime his name is mentioned.
1: Yeah, he was outside the stadium by the you can see the stadium behind him. And here he is.
7: Here we are at the University of Arkansas, the home of John Daly, Frank Broyles, Pig Suey. I love this place. Look at this place, man. Look at that pig right there. This is one of the coolest stadiums I have seen. Let's go, Razorbacks. Let's go. Woo!
1: So some fans were right. Gruden would be in Fayetteville next season. Just not as a head coach.
6: No, he's good friends with Daly.
1: All right. We were talking about and giving Brian Edwards his flowers for going a perfect 4-0 with his UFC picks that he gave us on Friday. We were discussing the title fight. Who was it again?
6: Ian Machado Gary and Islam Makhachev.
1: Yeah, Gary, he was nice. I liked how even after a couple of the rounds that were intense, they would come together and like almost congratulate each other. That was like good round.
6: So really Dana White was saying he didn't care for that.
8: There's also a lot of mental gamesmanship, whatever you want to call it, in this game. You come out in that fifth round with a flying knee or something crazy and you try to finish the fight. I think that this is one of those fights.

0: that Ian will go back and watch and say, wish I could do that over again. And, you know, if he came out and tried to destroy and win that last round, you know, with everything that he had, I think it's a totally different fight. And then he gives Islam that explosive, you know, he exploded up and got his back. And once he took his back and put the hooks in, that was a wrap. That he's going to ride that out till the round ends.
1: He did. He just rode him for like the last 2 minutes. Who was the, who's the color guy?
2: It's Joe Rogan. And, gosh,
1: it was one of them. It was crazy. As soon as he got him down and on top of him, he's like, this fight's over.
2: Yeah.
1: He's like,
2: Daniel Cormier.
1: Yeah, Cormier. He's like, he's just going to ride him until it's over. He probably won't ever get up. This is it. It's over. I was like, dang, that's exactly what happened.
2: Padres have sold for a record almost $4 billion, $3.9 billion. So we see these numbers keep going up as franchises are selling across sports. And then with that Lakers sell, the most recent one sold for $10 billion last year, $12.5 billion 10 months later. And Jeannie Buss, she still had an almost 18% stake in Lakers. She has sold her remaining stake, so she has no more dealings with Lakers. She was still their current governor, where she would go to Board of Governors and speak with ownership and make decisions there. But she's out altogether, selling that final stake. And then Clippers, there's no proof of wrongdoing for Kawhi Leonard. And so now that trade can go through. And that's something that NBA was investigating, and they didn't see any wrongdoing there.
1: LIV Golf confirmed today that its scheduled individual and team championship, which was set to be played in Michigan later this month, has been canceled, meaning this week's tournament outside of Indianapolis will be the final event of the season.
2: They got some money coming in, so we'll see. Maybe they end their season and they can look at their finances and how they're going to move forward.
1: Speaking of golf, Scottie Scheffler ran away with the FedEx Championship yesterday in Memphis. I think he won by 8-9 shots, had it in cruise control. And Stewart Cink on the Champions Tour beat Miguel Angel Jimenez in a playoff. It was his fifth title of the year for Stewart Cink. Pretty safe to say Stewart Cink is a sure bet to be in the playoffs and should be here in Little Rock at the end of October. Probably Miguel Angel Jimenez, too. Let's see. Darren Clark finished in the top 14. Tag had a rough day. He finished 6 over for the tournament. Ken had a rough tournament. He was 12 over for the tournament. Ernie Els is up there at the top. It's going to be a fun Simmons Bank Championship once again. All the cream is rising to the top, and it's when you look at the Schwab Cup list, it is just big name after big name. Stewart Cink, Zach Johnson, Patrick Harrington, Boo Weekly, George McNeil, Ernie Els, Retief Goosen, Miguel Angel Jimenez, Darren Clark, and Stephen Alker, who won it last year, is 10th on the Schwab Cup list. By the way, Tag is 30, so he's pretty secure in the top 54. John Daly, Ken Duke have work to do. Daly's at 86 and Ken Duke's at 87. So they got to get into the top 54 here in the next couple of months to qualify.
2: Heisman Trophy, there was always in recent years a fan vote. And last year, Jacob Rodriguez won fan vote. Fernando Mendoza, who actually won, he finished third in fan voting. But now you'll be able to do that throughout season and as a fan and follow it more closely as far as who's ranked towards the top, and fans will have a lot to say about it. Don't know how that factors into final voting, but you can vote throughout season and follow it along, see where those projections lie as the season goes on.
1: That'll be kind of cool to follow. All right. Anything else? We're good? All right. We'll take a break. We'll come back. Hit the Middleton Heat and Air text line. And the phone line, if you want to join us, 661-1037, our final open segment of the day. We'll hear more from Coach Silverfield, get his thoughts on yesterday's scrimmage, and some of the players. The standouts, Chris Marshall and Charlie Collins. We'll hear from those guys when we come back, too. Stick around. This is Out of Bounds.

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1: This is SportsCenter.
2: In Major League Baseball, the weekend was highlighted by the debut of Cardinals rookie right fielder Joshua Baez.
3: And here comes Baez as a big leaguer for the first time. Swing and a high fly, belted. First pitch in the show, Baez homers.
2: After homering on the first pitch he saw in the big leagues, he added a second home run in the third inning and then a third in the sixth inning in his third at-bat as a big leaguer, becoming the first player in MLB history with three home runs in his debut. And in the PGA Tour, Scottie Scheffler ran away with the FedEx St. Jude Championship yesterday. He boasted a 4-under 66 in the final round to win the $3.6 million prize by 8 strokes and claim his first PGA Tour win since January. I'm Moose for the Buzz Radio Network.
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0: 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So you want to get them now.
1: Yeah, it's a good way to get more people in the stadium, but they did put a limit on it.
0: Yeah.
1: So got to take advantage of it.
0: Well, maybe that means that they don't have a whole lot of tickets. I was thinking maybe they're trying to get people in there. But maybe it's so successful they do more than 1,000. All right, yesterday, first scrimmage of the fall camp. They'll scrimmage again Saturday. Let's hear from Coach Silverfield. Let's get him to discuss the quarterbacks.
2: Pretty pleased with it. I think, you know, talking with Coach Krams and Coach Mitch, you know, we've all been saying the same things about the quarterbacks. They are capable. And it's been really, really intriguing to see. It's, you know, AJ continue to make the easy throw. Easy throw, and then speed up the timing of those things, right? Like, okay, hey, today I know OG wrote off some of the stats. Like, some of the sacks were just timing stuff. Like, it not necessarily always on the O-line, but 1,001, 1,002, ball's got to be gone. And KJ, again, making great decisions with the football, right? I don't want to sit here in front of you guys as the media and say it's okay to punt the football, but I'll take your punt over throwing a pick. And so just continue to be better with the decision-making. Hank Hendricks struggled a little bit early today and then showed why he's such a touted young man and what we think about what he's doing moving forward. So that's kind of great to see him make some steps. Obviously, he's young, but the two guys are competing, AJ and KJ, some good things. The decision has not been made. I'm excited to see, okay, hey, now we go to these morning practices, continue to put him in more situations.
0: Yeah, he went on to say that this week would be big. Starting tomorrow, they practice at 9 o'clock in the morning, 9:05, Tuesday, Wednesday, and Thursday. School started today, so today they had the day off. We'll get to hear from the tight end coach, Coach Turner, tomorrow, and the players. So if they go for a couple hours, they should be done around 11, 11:30. We may have that sound for our show tomorrow. And then the running backs, Coach Johnson on Wednesday. I bet we hear from Braylon and Sutton Smith Wednesday. Probably tomorrow will be Platt and the other tight end. Lockwood. Coach was praising him after the scrimmage, so that he just continues to make catches and that has really come on. He said, now everybody knows Platt is our guy. Platt's the tight end, but you play more than one tight end a lot. Yeah. And with the injury to Lassiter, they needed Lockwood to step up, and he has. And so it sounds like that's the 1-2 combination at tight end.
1: Have to take advantage of those opportunities, so it's good to hear he's doing it.
0: I bet that's who we hear from tomorrow, Platt and Lockwood. Thursday, it is just a couple of players. We don't have it doesn't look like an assistant coach speaking on Thursday. Scrimmage is closed Saturday as of now. And no interviews afterwards. But on Sunday, they turn around and practice again. And Coach Silverfield's going to meet with the media next Sunday. So we'll get a kind of a scrimmage recap Sunday. Then they're off on Monday, and they'll go back to morning practices. I think that is closed. No media, closed. No media, no media, no media, closed, closed. No media, no media. Yeah, Sunday, this Sunday will be the last practice that the media is able to go to. So their final, basically 9 practices will be closed to 10 practices will be closed to the media. So So there'll be no more little tidbits coming from practice, just interviews. I just did not realize that until I took a look at the schedule, unless something changes. All right, back to Silverfield. We heard him talk about the quarterbacks. Got to have a good offensive line.
2: I think Kavion Broussard has really, really stepped up and solidified himself as a really good tackle. And I think we have high expectations for him. You know, we've talked about Caden Kittler a lot, you know, throughout the time. But, you know, and I mentioned, I think Malachi Breland's had just about as good a camp as anybody on our team. And that was a question for me. Hey, this guy's coming from the group of five. Can he maintain? What's that look like? But him going against, you know, those guys, the Hunter Osborne's, the David Okies every single day, that's that iron sharpens iron, right? Kavion going against a Quincy Rhodes and a Steven Souls. Steven Souls shows some, man, really explosiveness, right? And that's the biggest thing is, can Steven Souls, right? It's good on third and 12, and we hope we're in a lot of third and 12s as a defense. But, man, all of a sudden it's fourth and one, and they decide to put a double team on you. Can he hold up in that? So those are some of those things.
0: Coach is excited about the way this team is coming to gather. He loves the camaraderie in the locker room.
2: There's going to be a lot. We're going to face a lot of talented teams, but are we the actual best team out there when we take the field? Are we the closest? Do we win? Do we play for the brothers, right? Do we care about each other? I don't mind talking about, do we love each other? And that stuff's huge to me. And I think we got to see that come together. Things we got to continue to take care of the football better and tackle better. The tackling today, the full-blown scrimmage guys getting tired. It's different. Hey, play a rack of four, go to the sideline, get a shot at Gatorade, come back out 4 minutes later. Man, all of a sudden, those drives occur. Where's the technique and fundamentals? I think that's what allows for the explosive plays, some of the bigger plays that showed up today. I think we're in good shape, but obviously you can only get that measurement in an actual scrimmage.
0: And we got to hear from Charlie Collins and Chris Marshall. They were the two stars of the day on offense and defense. Here's Charlie Collins talking about his position and the other guys in the locker room.
3: It's been fun learning the position. It's been amazing. Like I said, I feel like the position really fits me, my body type, and also the guys in our room. We got five outstanding guys, myself, Jamonte Waller, Steven Souls, Donovan Witten, and Brian Austin. So between us five, I think we have a pretty deadly rotation. All guys have their strengths, you know what I'm saying? But we all fit that Jack description perfectly.
0: Yeah, I like that position, honestly, with Steven Souls and Charlie Collins, and throw in Jamonte Waller. I think that's a solid three guys at that one position. So that's the depth that you need in case something happens. Chris Marshall, speaking of depth, at wide receiver room.
4: I feel like we got, like I said before, I feel like we got a lot of depth and a lot of versatility in our room, from speed to big receivers to shifty receivers. We just got a lot of depth and different things we can do, and coach is putting us in a great situation and moving us around.
0: One great thing about having Chris Marshall, and it's hopefully your wide receiver number one, they feel like on defense, Joker Johnson is their, you know, number one cornerback. And those two guys get to practice against each other a lot.
4: Defense, they done got the upper hand on us many times through camp. So it's a battle every day in camp. I feel like we're doing nothing but making each other better. And he's a dog. I'm a dog on the other side of the ball. So we going at it. That's the number one corner I'm going against. And I feel like, and he feel like the same way, he going against the number one receiver.
0: Yep. Maybe that'll pay off, make them both better for when they get into SEC play, going up against other top corners and other top wide receivers.
1: You talk about defense kind of owning them. Defense should be ahead of offense to begin, but now offense should be catching up and making plays on their own and really kind of going back and forth and not dominant on one side of the ball.
0: Yeah, Coach Silverfield, it's got to be tough because you're coaching both the offense and defense, but he said that he was kind of disappointed with the defense because Friday the defense played so well and got some turnovers. But I'm sure he was upset with the offense for turning the ball over on the ball, right? Then Saturday they came back and the offense had a better day than the defense. But I guess that's really kind of what you want. Kind of going back and forth. Both of them have their days.
1: Yeah, I think they wanted more balance where it's in practice, you know, they're having their times, their moments during practice as opposed to one day, the next day. But I mean, if you're getting success on both sides of the ball, then that's all you can ask for. I think they like it more balanced, though, throughout one practice.
0: Chris Marshall, you know, very hyped, highly recruited out of high school to A&M, didn't work there, went to Ole Miss, didn't work there, went to Boise State, and now he's at Arkansas, back in the SEC, and he knows this is it.
4: It means everything, just being back in the SEC and knowing where I come from and knowing that the coaches took a chance on me, you know. And I feel like I owe it to them. I owe it to the team to go out and perform every day. It's my life. This is what we do every day. Just like people have their jobs. I come to work like this is my job, but my job is playing football. This is something I love to do. Certain people have different jobs they don't like to do, you know, but they got to get up and do it every morning. Like some of my family members, some of my mom, you know. So I'm coming to work with a smile on my face and trying to bring the energy into the team, you know.
0: Middleton Heaton there, text line. Wes, how obvious is it that the Dallas Cowboys will cut Schoonmaker? Oh, is it obvious? I don't know. I don't think so. I guess that's a good one for Mickey next time. 501, can me and Charlie Collins trade metabolisms? Well, you want to lose a bunch of weight like Charlie Collins? Start working out for 2 hours at 3 o'clock in the afternoon. Check with your doctor first. And hydrate a lot for about a week before you start doing that. Yeah, I think that's probably part of his weight problem, keeping it on.
1: Yeah.
0: To go from 240 to 233. I mean, you could do that in one day. He could have been back at 240 after having a day off. Get all that water and fluids back in him. And then practice, that's today. And then tomorrow, well, you know, going to the morning practices, that'll probably help him too. Won't be losing all that water weight every single day.
1: Mm-hmm.
0: Yeah. I bet. Here, I'll look. What the difference in the temperature is going to be 9 o'clock in the morning to 3 o'clock. Let's see here. Let's go to Fayetteville. Right now, it's a nice... They're probably walking around going, where has this been the last 3 weeks? It's only 87 in Fayetteville right now. Cloudy, overcast, and it's been well over 100 degrees at this time every single day in Fayetteville. But tomorrow morning, yes, they just caught a break today. It's only, the high was 89 today, but tomorrow it's going to be 98 in Fayetteville. But in the morning, when they work out at 9, what'd I say? 9:05, it is 81 degrees. And by the time practice is over, it'll be just hitting 91 degrees.
1: Perfect time to practice then.
0: Yeah. And instead of the triple-digit heat they've been having, it's, let's see here, it's going to be 101 Wednesday afternoon. But they won't be practicing in the afternoon. When they hit the field, 82 degrees. And same thing, gets up to about 92. So, yeah, it'd be totally different from those guys. 20 degrees cooler, at least 20, probably even more once you get on that artificial turf and you feel the heat just coming out of that turf. Thursday, it's even better. It's like 78 degrees, 77 degrees when they hit the practice field. It only gets into the upper 80s. So, yeah, that's going to be nice for a nice break for the team. I think they're in shape. I don't think we have to worry about the heat. I think all those questions have been answered since they went through fall camp. Now they can start to get their bodies right, hydrated. I'm ready for the first one. Does anyone really know if they go to class or even have to these days? I did hear.
1: No, they have to.
0: Yeah, they have to go to class. But Coach Silverfield said something about going to class. He said, you know, now starts yesterday or Saturday was their last practice before school started. He said, now it's the challenge of doing all the things we've been doing on the field, but adding the classwork to it. Going to class. Being there on time. And so when he said that, I was like, I guess they do still go, some of them go to actual, walk to a classroom.
1: Yeah, but I mean, even if you're taking them online, there's still a time that you have to be available.
0: Yeah. Gotta be online. Zach in Palestine. What's up, Zach? Thank you, Lord, for this rain in eastern Arkansas. This brown truck has been a heat box the past week. I can, like an oven, I bet, Zach. But yeah, it was some much needed rain for parts of the state today. Let me pull it up. We got a little bit here in central Arkansas yesterday afternoon. But today, the north, kind of I-40 and north, got a pretty good storm. And, yep, it's still kind of going towards Helena, Forest City. And there is a glob. Like, maybe we get a little rain here in a minute. It's just to the north and west of Benton, just almost directly due west of Little Rock. And future radar shows it's going to rain over Little Rock here about 5 o'clock. Just about by the time we get home, Joe, we may get a little rain in Little Rock. That's nice.
1: We could use it,
0: yes.
1: Cool it down a little bit more.
0: For the sun to come back out about 5:36 and be a hot night. We'll take a break. We'll come back, wrap things up. See if we can find Double R. See what they're planning to do. Stick around. It's Out of Bounds.

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0: Welcome back to Out of Bounds. 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Big thanks to those guys. Busy weekend to recap. Talked a lot about the Razorback scrimmage. Heard from the players. I think we played every one of these clips. Maybe a couple of them twice accidentally. We had a lot of sound over the weekend. Appreciate the weekend guys for doing that, cutting it up. Tomorrow, the tight ends and Coach Turner. I told you earlier, thanks to Brian Edwards and Lee Sterling, my Bet Saracen account has a little extra money in it on to this Monday. They had a very good weekend in UFC, and that's almost like bonus money. I don't know anything about UFC. I don't bet on UFC, but these guys, they're the experts. So I feel like it's free money. So I did not do it like I did last time. Remember last week I said when I got that free money from Bet Saracen, thanks to Brian and Lee Sterling, I made a crazy wager on Arkansas to win 8 or more games. It's plus 1,700. Would pay I think it was like $900, almost $1,000. And I was like, you know what? It's free money. What if something crazy happens? What if they did hit in the portal and the quarterback plays better than we expect? So I did it. Now I'm going to go and hit some of the double R prop bets. And I've got a couple I've got my eye on that I think has got some really good value. So I'm going to take some of that bonus cash and at money and put it on some of these season totals. That's one of the things about futures bet. You know, I like to win my money now and have it in my bank account the next day, you know, or that night. Futures, you got to wait. You know, you may not see this money until November, if you see it at all.
1: But we're getting close to the North Alabama.
0: Those will be, yeah, I guess so. That's
1: so,
0: right.
1: So let's see, 17th, probably another couple of weeks out from when those will be ready.
0: Have you already started working on them?
1: No, I keep waiting for some of the pieces to fall into place, just maybe to take some of the, I won't say questions out, but rather than, okay, is it going to be, I think we all believe it's going to be KJ, KJ Jackson at quarterback. That's one example. How much do you think Sutton Smith is going to be toting the mail? How much is he going to be a receiver?
0: I think he's going to have the ball in his hands a lot.
1: So
0: I expect 10 to 12 carries a game and probably 3 or 4 passes his way.
1: But we're talking North Alabama.
0: Oh, yeah. I mean, that you hope he plays a half.
1: No, I've already done all the futures, but no. That's where the guessing game comes in. And usually, I don't know that Neil will do it this time, but what he's done in times past on these type of games, I say these type of games, Arkansas is expected to win. Basically, it's the first half.
0: Yes.
1: Stats, and that's what, okay, so maybe Sutton Smith might have only 2 catches because he's only playing basically in a half. Or it's only the first half statistics that's going to count. So, anyway, getting close to that.
0: I got to wonder, after the news came out of yesterday's scrimmage, how many people jumped on the Quincy Rose or the Charlie Collins over 7.5 total sacks and over 2.5 fumbles recovered for plus 1,000. Because I was in the category of thinking that Steven Soles was going to be the primary guy at the jack position. And Charlie's going to play. They're both going to play, but I thought Soles would be in there more often. And so I thought that 7.5 may be a little too high, but maybe that's a dynamic duo right there, and they both load up on a bunch of sacks.
1: If this defense can live up to at least some, should I say, moderate expectations, I think Quincy Rhodes and Charlie Collins are in store for big seasons.
0: Yes, you need to take some of the pressure off of Quincy Rhodes, and so that teams can't just focus on him and double team him every time.
2: That's good too, else. Randy. Moderate, don't exceed. At this point, I'm saying hopefully they will exceed. But right now, let's keep it at moderate.
1: Yeah,
2: that's good.
1: I mean, if they went from 16th all the way up to, let's say, 8 or 9.
0: Yeah.
1: I mean, that's what I'm calling moderate, Joe.
0: That's average in the SEC.
1: That's average.
2: Yeah.
1: But that's a big jump.
2: It's a major improvement.
1: Yeah.
0: Well, and what we were told by Hunter Yurecek, that they were going to have the resources to be in the average of SEC, that they should be an average SEC team, right? If they had the resources to go out and get players to where, you know, you're not A&M, you're not Georgia, LSU spending-wise, but you're right there in 8, 9, then, yeah, you should have a record that says you're around 8 or 9.
1: CBS Sports did a study today. I think they polled 50 GMs and all these other where they got the input from. But it's the over 40 and just under 40 million rosters.
0: Oh, yeah.
1: And there were probably, I didn't count, I didn't expect Arkansas to be in there, so I wouldn't pay that. I mean, I wasn't like I was locked in.
0: Well, the headline showed LSU, Texas A&M.
1: Texas.
0: Texas, Oregon.
1: Georgia.
0: Ohio State.
1: Ole Miss.
0: Yeah.
1: LSU, if you didn't mention LSU. But, I mean, over half the conference.
0: Yeah. What's coming up next?
1: Coming up next at 5 o'clock, we'll hear from Trey Biddy. And then at 6 o'clock, we'll hear from Pat Bradley. And then there may be some other surprises mixed in there.
0: Cool. Well, have a good show. Coming up tomorrow, we got Coach Z. We'll focus on the tight ends with Coach Turner and, I'm guessing, Platt and Lockwood talking with the media. Should be a fun day. They get the day off. Back at it tomorrow morning. That's it for Out of Bounds. Thank you for listening. Have a great night, but stick around. Drive Time Sports is coming up next.

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5: A wanted man out of Lonoke County will appear in court this morning. The sheriff's office says 41-year-old Lucas Underwood turned himself in Friday afternoon. Police were looking for him since he ran from deputies after they were called to a domestic dispute Thursday morning. Now, Underwood was wanted for aggravated assault on a family household member. He's expected to be in court this morning at 9 a.m. Funeral services are set to take place for the late White County judge. Judge Lisa Brown passed away last week after a battle with cancer at the age of 59. Now, there will be a graveside service held today at 2 p.m. on Mount Pisgah Cemetery. County offices will be closed to allow workers to attend. The Little Rock Central High School National Historic Site is preparing for a free Community Day event. Family Day on Little Rock Nine Way is set for this Saturday at August 22nd. Family Day celebrates the history of the area, the Little Rock Nine, and their legacy that continues to grow today. There will be activities for the whole family, live music, local poets, and food trucks. I'm Fox 16's Whitney Thomas.
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7: An extremely hot day is in order again today. 104 the high temperature this afternoon in Little Rock. It'll be mostly sunny. Heat index values up around 110. Now, there also is a slight chance of a shower or thunderstorm late this afternoon as we head into the evening hours. That's going to be a 20% chance of rain. For the Buzz Radio Network, I'm meteorologist Pat Walker.
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0: Good afternoon. Welcome to Drive Time Sports on the Buzz Radio Network. Rick Schaefer standing by in Northwest Arkansas. I'm Randy Rainwater from the capital city. And I should have looked at this before I started this, but there we go.
1: Ray Tucker on Drive Time Sports is brought to you by Guatney Buick GMC.
0: Good afternoon, Raymond. Good afternoon, Rick.
2: Hey, guys. How are you? Everybody out there, hope you had a great weekend. We had a big, big storm move through, I think it was north of Little Rock. I think Pulaski County, Perry County, Faulkner County were under a severe thunderstorm warning. We got none of it in West Little Rock. I don't think we got any here. No, we didn't.
0: Well, my understanding is, Raymond, there was a winter watch out for Northwest Arkansas. It was so cold up there today.
3: Yeah, it was in the lower 80s. It was great. We got cloud cover. We just got a trickle of rain, not very much, but just a little bit. Maybe we'll get some later in the week, but boy, it was a lot cooler today, which was really nice. And the Arkansas football team, which has been practicing in 100-degree temperatures, is off today. Yeah. So they didn't even get and they start practicing.
0: Yeah, but
3: 9:15
0: they had to walk. They had to walk to classes, so they still
3: That's
0: got
3: true.
0: A break.
3: Oh yeah, That's
0: first
3: right.
0: day of school.
3: Yep, first day of school. Anybody that went in to Walmart or Sam's Club yesterday did it at their own risk. My gosh, just think about this, Randy and Ray. Over 6,000 freshmen. So that's just the newcomers, plus everybody that's back. I think last year was a record enrollment, a little over 33,000. I'm going to guess it's going to be a little bit more than that. There's still apartments being built all over Fayetteville. I mean, it's ridiculous. I mean, it's amazing. When I moved to Fayetteville,
0: you
3: many,
0: first
3: many
0: said ridiculous
3: ago,
0: and now amazing.
3: Yeah. Well, when I first moved to Fayetteville, long many many years ago, there were only two really nice apartment complexes, and the athletic department helped me get into one of them. Now they are everywhere. They're brand new. They're all over the place. Some of them are still under construction. I guess they'll be ready for the second semester. It's just astonishing to see our growth here.
2: And a lot of our students up there are from the state of Texas, correct?
3: A lot of Texas plates, yeah. Now, Charles Robinson, the outstanding chancellor, has made it very clear that they have not hit 50% of the UA's population, as has been, you know, people throw that out there. But I think it's a pretty high percentage. But, yeah, you can see a lot of Texas plates driving around. But you see them from other places, too. I saw a couple of New Jersey plates today, Virginia.
2: So what kind
3: of, a lot of Arkansas
2: what kind of
3: plates.
2: Out-of-state tuition do you have to pay? Hey.
3: I think that they give Texans, I'm not sure if they pay the same tuition as in-state Arkansas does or if it's slightly more than that, but I know it's considerably less than Texas and Texas A&M. So it's a good recruiting tool. The key is I was at an event with Chancellor Robinson about 2 weeks ago, and I was just listening, obviously, but one of the things he talked about was, it's great to have them come up from Texas. Need to keep them here. Need to make sure there are good jobs in Arkansas for them to stay for. Don't need them to go back to Texas after we give them the education in the state of Arkansas.
0: This may have answered at least maybe some of those doubters, some of those that are ready to change the guard, so to speak. For those that have been asking about Dave Van Horn.
3: Yeah.
0: He signed a new agreement to lead Arkansas through the 2031 season. Now, I realize that's five years away.
3: Yeah. That's kind of what I've been thinking, is he'd like to coach another five. He's 65 years old. But, Randy, here's the only difference is he already had a contract through the 2031 season. In 2021, he signed a 10-year contract. What this is a five-year contract, but with considerable raises. So that's the difference.
0: I think his base jumps up to what, 2.1 million.
3: Yeah.
0: 2.1 million.
3: Which I'm still, I don't know if that's tops or not, but it ought to be close.
0: I would think so. And he deserves a raise. And certainly, whatever the market he is entitled for, that's what he should be paid based upon what he's accomplished at the University of Arkansas.
3: Yeah, that's right. Yeah. Well, and think about this. I think every coach at Arkansas is now more involved in fundraising than ever before. You know, you saw that statement from Silverfield that 75%. Well, it's probably reduced now, but that's a lot. He pressed a lot of flesh in the off season. Well, I think a lot of the baseball donors, when they realized that Dave didn't have all the NIL money that he could have used to compete with last year, I think they upped it considerably. And I think that's part of why he got a raise too, is because I think somebody with baseball has been raising a lot of money.
0: That's the way it should be.
4: Yeah, right.
0: Yeah.
4: No.
0: Did you watch the first round of the FedEx Cup?
2: I did.
0: St. Jude's. Now, I did not hear one time, and I think it was Neil Atkinson of Bet Saracen was suggesting or saying that this will be the last year that the St. Jude's would be the opening round of the FedEx Classic. I think it's going to what was maybe 2 weeks ago or a week ago, the Wyndham Championship. I think it's going to take the place of the St. Jude's. And normally this is, it's almost like watching a route. You're watching your team wear the other team out, but yet you stay and you watch every minute of it because you're just amazed. At least I was.
2: So you're saying if there's a lopsided score, sometimes you just turn it off.
0: Yeah, okay. It's over.
2: And so yesterday was a walk in the park.
0: It was a walk in the park for Scottie Scheffler. And I don't know all the different props that was available on Bet Saracen. But, of course, after the 61 that he shot on Friday, you're thinking, how can he top that? But his putting, which really, when you go through that seven-month stretch, he won the opening event of the season, then went 7 months without another victory.
2: But he had how many second-place finishes?
0: He had a

0: with the tournament. But
1: all right, Shep, send me a text.
0: I watched, but I, you know, I wasn't keeping score, so to speak.
1: I lost interest. I didn't. I bailed.
0: Yeah. No, I stuck with it because he was playing such.
1: But his problem has been his putting.
0: His putting.
1: Yeah.
0: Exactly.
1: And so it wasn't this weekend. You
0: and
1: talk about
0: he moves
1: hot.
0: On now to St. Louis.
1: Ooh, are you talking about hot? Oh, my Lord.
0: It must have been blistering hot. And then to look at the fairways, even some of the greens, they were suffering from extreme heat. And I know one time they showed Scotty reaching into the, not water cooler, but the... where you hold the drinks. Good gracious.
1: Let's go with water cooler.
0: Okay. And he did get a water out of there, but he also stuck his hands in there and left them in there just to cool them down. And the top 50, Jordan Spieth. That guy, if drives any of us crazy, because one minute he'll make a spectacular shot, the next minute, he looks like a duffer. I mean, he looks like a guy that's just barely picked up a club, much less he's playing in the FedEx Finals, the top 70 golfers in the world.
1: You know, if you got young sons out there and you don't want to play football, basketball, hey, put them on the golf course. I'm getting ready to find the rankings, how much these guys in the top 50 have won this year. It's amazing how many millionaires they are. You're talking about Spieth. I've seen on YouTube, whatever, and they show the lifestyle of all these golfers. Wow. You got 9 and 10 car garage, and, you know, it just goes on.
2: 9 and 10 car garage? Oh,
0: yeah. Multiple homes. Yeah, that's the other thing. Multiple homes.
1: A lot of them are car collectors. And
2: wow.
1: Yeah.
2: I don't know if I've ever seen one of those. 9 car garage.
1: I think Spieth's got seven. It's eight car garage.
2: Wow. Three. I think neighborhoods I live in, 3's the most I've ever seen. And a lot of them are 2. I guess I don't travel with the pro golfers.
0: I'm not sure we have that many in our neighborhood that's even 2 for that matter. But
2: wow.
0: I don't even have a garage, so there you go.
2: 9 car garage, wow, goodness.
1: I turned mine into an art studio.
0: And well, you did?
2: Good for you, good therapy, right?
1: Mm-hmm.
2: Good for you.
0: Raymond does a fantastic job. I'll
2: a painting?
0: Yes, I will promote him for a few moments.
2: Okay.
0: I never dreamed of all the things that I would have never dreamed that Ray Tucker would be outstanding. Would be painting. I really didn't. I just didn't. I never expected that. Why?
2: Why? Yeah.
0: Well, I've only known Ray basically in the sports world.
2: Okay.
0: And I'm not saying you can't cross over being in sports over into art. I'm just simply saying I never thought of that being something Ray had a passion for.
1: You know, I didn't either. I used to make collages, sports collages all the time when I was in high school. You know, take Sports Illustrated and all the sports magazines. And do that and kind of put a finish on top of them. I just thought, you used to do that. So I don't know where it came from. I had a lady that I dated, went to the art center, and she did glasswork, beautiful stuff. She said, you know what, you got a creative side. You know, so I took an acrylics class, me and 13 women, for 3 months, every Wednesday, and learned, and I've had a blast with it.
2: Good for you. Way to go. Everybody ought to have something else they like to do besides what they do to get paid. So that's really nice.
0: That's outstanding.
2: Yeah, it's good. That's good.
0: And we proudly, if you walk into our home, first thing that you'll see as you walk in the door to the very right is Raymond's painting.
2: How about that? Well, that's really nice. That's nice.
0: Oh, by the way, gentlemen, this is from our Middleton Heat and Air. DVH is now the 4th highest paid in the SEC. Wow.
2: Fourth highest in the SEC. I didn't think he was the highest paid in college baseball, but 4th highest in the SEC. Wow. That's okay. $2.1 million, you can live in Fayetteville on that. That's for sure. You can do that.
1: Would have ever thought that baseball coach at Arkansas would be making $2.5 million? You want to have
2: I guarantee you, Norm DeBryan never thought that.
1: No.
2: Not that he'd be.

0: He's 80s now. I don't think he'd still be coaching, but nonetheless, that's quite a deal, and it's really, really good. Well, speaking of baseball, Saturday, my sports highlight of the weekend, I get updates anytime the Orioles, Cardinals, or Royals have something going on. And I got an update that Joshua Baez had hit home runs in his first two at-bats.
1: Oh, my goodness.
2: How about that?
0: So I turn the game on. And so I'm watching it. Here he comes. He comes to the plate. And which
1: Carey this was his third at-bat, correct?
0: Yeah, third at-bat. And is it Chip Carey? Is he the one that's doing the Cardinals?
2: I think so.
0: It's yeah, okay. So he's talking. And there even as he's in the on-deck circle. And it's... Nobody has ever hit three home runs in their first three at-bats in the major leagues. It's never happened. Two Cardinals had done it in the past. One of them was Bob Niemann all the way back in 1951, but had hit home runs in their first two at-bats. But no major leaguer ever had done it three times. So up he steps, first pitch of the ball. Next pitch, he crushes it to right field. And Carey's saying, it looks deep enough. And now the right fielder's going back, making it look like he's at least got a chance at it. And then it goes over the netting into the stands. They shout home run. And then as he's running the bases, the announcers were just silent for about 60 seconds. And Chip Carey finally came back and said, there are very few times in my life doing baseball that I've ever been speechless, but I didn't even know what to say. You know, he says, there have been over 25,000 players in the history of Major League Baseball. That's the first time that's ever been done. That was so I was really blessed I got to watch that. Then he flied to left. Well, guess what? He's played two more games, hadn't had a hit since.
2: he got called up from AAA Memphis where he hit 34 home runs.
1: 34 home runs.
2: Like, what took y'all so long?
1: Yeah. Wow.
0: But I got to tell you that.
1: He had four in one game.
0: Really?
1: In the minors. Yes.
0: Well, he had a chance at four in this game and fly it out to left, but it wasn't deep left. So another highlight was Denny Wesselman, who also has been on MLB radio for years. And so she now does Cardinal, you know, the sideline stuff. She goes into the stands, and evidently Baez had 30 friends and family members there. Now, this is at Wrigley Field, so he got tickets at the Cubs ballpark for 30 people. And Danny is interviewing, I don't know what her relationship was to him, but she was translating for his mom. So his mom's there, and there she is interviewing his mom with a translator, and it was just amazing.
2: It was cool.
0: It was just amazing. So, yeah, and again, he hadn't had it since, but he'll have some more hits.
1: 400.
0: What a deal.
1: 449 feet to center field. That the very first pitch.
0: Yeah.
2: And that's like the fifth longest this season in the major leagues, or just maybe it.
0: I don't know, but the Cardinals had a good weekend against the Cubs. They've got a split doubleheader with the Reds today. I guess they got rained out earlier there, so they've already beaten the Reds 2-1 in the first game. Play tonight, so they're doing pretty well.
2: You're a big Orioles fan. Everybody knows that. I don't know anybody who's a bigger Cardinal fan than my friend Keith Ingram.
0: Yeah, oh, I know he is. Yeah. But there are a lot of them in Arkansas. And I grew up with the Cardinals first, then the Orioles, and now it's probably reversed, but I still like the Cardinals. And it's nice to see that they've stuck with their plan of using these young players, and they've got some good ones in their system.
1: Well, he's 23 years old, 140th player since 1900 to homer in his first big league at-bat. The 13th just this year, and the 33rd to do it on the very first pitch. He became the 8th player since 1900 to hit 2 home runs in his debut, and only
0: his
1: the
0: first
1: second
0: two at-bats. Yeah,
1: only the second to do it in his first two at-bats. The other, Bob Niemann, who you spoke about, 1951.
0: Yeah, isn't that something? I remember Bob Niemann's baseball card, so I remember him. Played later with the Washington Senators, which was, it's not a fate worse than death, but they were awful back then. So anyway, he played with them. But that's really good. Now, most of our listeners have tuned in to hear about Arkansas's offense. Arkansas's offense was really good in the scrimmage yesterday. And, you know, it's interesting that nobody saw it except the players, the coaches, and I'm guessing it was Kyle Parkinson that did the statistics. and supplied that for the media. So they do get the media statistics, but how about Marshall? He makes a 96-yard play but didn't score.
1: Got caught from behind. Yeah. Miguel Mitchell apparently caught him from behind. Wow.
0: Yeah. But nonetheless, you got to figure, if you run that far, you're pretty well gassed at the end.
1: They especially in the heat, because they were in the heat.
0: Yeah, but then they scored. But evidently, a lot of good plays, a lot of good offense, some good running plays. The defense had some sacks, but not much against the first-team offense. So evidently, the defense has been a little bit ahead of the offense until yesterday. It looked like the offense probably had the better part of the day.
2: It wasn't ones against one, was
0: it? I'm guessing it wasn't.
2: Was it? Okay.
1: Yes. Oh, it was ones versus some? Ones, oh, yes.
0: Really?
2: Okay.
0: Well, then that really isn't good for the defense.
2: No, it's not. I'm sitting here thinking, I'm ready to make my money. Here we go with the defense again.
0: Number one defense gave up a 96-yard play. Oh, great. Isn't that good? Well, anyway, it's getting closer. Think about it. I think it's, 2 weeks from Saturday? First game?
1: 19 days away. Yeah. 19 days away. In 2020, I'm going to jump back to baseball for just a moment.
0: Okay, we love that too.
1: Well, no, this number is amazing. Okay. In 2025, Major League starting pitchers, all of them, threw 761 pitches at 100 miles per hour. Mm. Needless to say, that has been shattered by one individual.
0: Jacob Mizorowski.
1: How many 100-plus thus far has Mizorowski thrown so far this season?
0: I don't know. I didn't know it was over 700, but you're saying it's
1: 761.
0: Holy smokes.
1: That was the total at 100 miles per hour. All starting pitchers last year in 2025.
0: Oh, yeah, okay. Well, he hadn't hit that number yet, has he?
1: He has thrown 889 by himself.
0: Well, that's pretty amazing. And
1: can you imagine?
2: I hope he got to meet Tommy John before he died.
0: Well, that's a good point, and that's tough. Tommy John should be in the Hall of Fame.
1: Mm-hmm. I don't know why he's not.
0: He never even gets mentioned.
1: Why is he not?
0: He won 288 games. It's not like he just had surgery. He won 288 games. 300 is the magic number.
1: How is he not in the Hall of Fame?
0: And he never even gets mentioned. I don't know.
1: All right,
0: Mizorowski, he's amazing.
1: We got to step aside for a moment. Drive Time Sports will continue.
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2: Making it number one, how are you doing, Neil Atkinson?
11: I'm doing pretty good, just trying to beat this heat from this weekend, but getting ready for it to get real hot next weekend with week zero. I mean, the opening weekend of college football next weekend. Excited about that. But, just a real good weekend. Good weekend in UFC. Good weekend in the WNBA. Some incredible performance there. And, of course, baseball. Is anybody going to take charge in the middle of the pack and going to get these wild card seats in the National League and the American League? It's going to, some interesting races are shaping up here, and I think baseball's going to be fun going into the postseason.
2: I don't know where your office is, but I've been down to Saracen two or three times in the last month. It is really nice and cool in the casino.
11: Absolutely. I mean, that sports bar, we keep it nice and cool over there, and we keep the beer over there near the sports bar even colder. And that would be a good spot to watch some of these games and some of these fights that we have on these weekends and these big events. But, boy, I can't wait to have college football on the TV next week and start racing towards what happens in Major League Baseball. A lot of good games there. And St. Louis, who was it the other night that first three at-bats, I think that's the first time ever, hit a home run, first three at-bats. I think
0: that's correct.
11: That was incredible to see. Of course, it missed up my perfect pick on my pick show that I do. But anyway, other than that, but you're always glad to see when everybody comes up to the big show and they're able to achieve something like that. I love kids getting involved in baseball. So I don't think we'll ever start taking bets on banana ball, but if we do, I'll be first in line if it's ever approved.
2: Neil, you're the best, man. I'll talk to you again at 7:20 on Ray Tucker's Arkansas Outdoors.
11: All right, everybody. Good luck, everybody. And do your pick'ems before the late games go off. Get in on this week's contest. You can win free play.
1: That is Neil Atkinson by way of Bet Saracen. I started asking about, is Scotty Scheffler going to be the favorite for the next leg, if you will, of the FedEx Cup? That moves on to St. Louis, but I think that would almost be for granted. He would be the favorite going into that tournament. All right, let's talk with David. David, good afternoon. Welcome to Drive Time Sports.
12: Hey, guys. So I'm doing it again. I'm starting to drink some Kool-Aid.
1: Oh.
12: And I try to avoid this Kool-Aid drinking, but here I am. It's August, 2 weeks away, 19 days away. And I'm, so here's my thought. Here's my thought. The Utah game. I don't know if y'all discussed this or not, but if we get our donkey kicked, I'm afraid it's a bad year. But if we win or just barely lose, then I'm seeing a 5-6, 6-6 season. But it's all going to hinge on that Utah game, because if we get beat there and beat bad, and everyone gets stomped by Georgia, and then, I mean, after that point, you just wonder. So anyway, y'all got a great show, and I'll just hang up and listen to you.
2: Hey, drink the red Kool-Aid.
0: Wow.
12: I'm drinking it. I'm drinking the sweet grape.
0: So basically,
2: that's the problem.
0: Basically, the entire season.
1: Thank you, David.
0: The entire season, the entire 12-game season depends on how well Arkansas plays at Utah. There's no chance they could lose and get better. The whole season is on that.
1: It's what David said.
0: That's what I'm hearing. That's not the, David, that's not the, I mean, maybe you're right, but I got to think that no matter what happens in game number two, it won't totally define the season. And if Arkansas wins, it won't totally define the season, because there are a whole lot of tough games ahead.
2: I'm with you.
0: But if they lose, it won't define the season either, to say, well, can't beat them, can't beat anybody.
2: All right, thanks for the folks out there in the listening audience, Randy. Thousands of people in Central Arkansas are without power.
0: Really?
2: Perry County, 5,500 without power. Faulkner County, 6,000. Yell County, 872. I don't see anything from Pulaski County. But anyway, I'm sorry. Pulaski County, 6,611 residents without power. That was a huge storm it went through.
1: And it wrapped around, at least where Raymond lives and where I lived. The winds were, I don't know what, they may have peaked at 45, 55 miles per hour, but we had some limbs down, so yes. But no rain, no rain. We got a little bit of that, actually, I guess about 2 o'clock yesterday.
2: Yeah.
1: I mean, it was very brief, but thought, all right, we're going to get a nice rain, and it didn't quite materialize. All right, from our Middleton Heat and Air, tell Rick it's a small world that Philip Ellison's brother-in-law is going to be the AD at Michigan State. So Phil Ellison's brother-in-law is going to be the next AD at Michigan State. Small world.
0: Uh-oh. Well, Phil Ellison has a good long contract here. He doesn't go be the Spartan play-by-play guy.
1: This from our Middleton.
0: You never know, do you?
1: You never know.
2: Tell you what, he's darn good.
0: Yeah, he is.
1: This from our Middleton Heat and Air. Mike Washington is getting some preseason love on the internet. I've seen that a couple of places. Yes, he's had a pot. I mean, he is going to make an impact for Las Vegas. I believe that he will make an impact. But it's a much improved offensive line that's making a difference. This is from our Middleton Heat and Air. The head coaches have to do the money raising because the AD is incompetent at his job. Foundation must be doing a great job, that's for sure.
0: Yeah, Foundation is doing a great job. They were charged with improving things dramatically, and they have done that.
1: This from a Middleton Heat and Air. Art is fine. I went to Crystal Bridges over the weekend.
0: Oh, wow.
1: I'm glad it's free, or else I would not have gone.
0: Well, it's worth paying for,
2: it is free because
0: of Alice Walton. And there is no telling what I'm sure they know, I don't know, what the total value of the art is in that building. It's astonishing.
1: I've never gone. I need to go.
0: Oh, my gosh. Randy,
1: need to go sometime.
0: Go. Yeah, got to go.
1: This from our Middleton Heat and Air. How many players have even gotten three hits in their first three at-bats as a rookie?
0: I don't know. That's a great question. I don't know the answer to that one. Three hits is tough. There was some guy that went 5-for-5 once. I can't remember the details of that. I just saw that was a happened one time, but three home runs is even harder.
1: This is from our Middleton Heat and Air. I love the creativity of our writers. Hunter Rydacek called and said that 103.7 The Bust is not in a position to compete for a national championship. Meanwhile, Stan from North Little Rock is now said to be looking for a statue of David Basil to be erected at the Signal Media compound in the near future. I didn't know DB was going to get a statue out in front of our compound here at 2400 Cottondale Lane. Well, that's pretty cool. Good.
0: I think it's great that Stan's volunteered to get the money for that.
1: Yeah. My 20 and Ray's 20.
0: You think you can build a statue?
1: It's going to be made out of paper.
0: Yeah, paper mache.
2: Just think of it.
0: And Ray gets to paint it.
2: If there were actually interest on this money, what it would be.
0: Oh, my gosh. Yeah. Well.
1: Oh, my goodness. This one from our Milton Heat and Air. Yes, I got trees down. Didn't hit the house, thank goodness. If we lose to UT, if we lose the UT game, Utah. Then get beat down. Utah, okay, that's the Utah game, not University of Texas. And they get beat down by Georgia, not going to look good.
0: Okay. Who outside of Arkansas thinks the Razorbacks are not going to be 1-2? And if they are, they are. Then you come back, you beat Tulsa, hopefully. And then everything's a toss-up after that. Look, at Utah is going to be tough because it's on the road, but Arkansas can win. Georgia at home is going to be, you know, Arkansas, when the ESPN puts up that chances to win, it'll be about 4%.
1: If it's that high.
0: Yeah, they give you that, sure.
1: But, I don't know. I've seen some 1% on there before.
0: Really? Playing at home, they give them 4 or 5. They may give them 8%. I don't know. But nonetheless, it's okay. There's still 9 games after that. You know, I was talking to somebody the other day. This happens every year, Randy. Every year. Oh, it's going to be a good year. Oh, I can't wait for football. Can't wait for football. Oh, man, it's all summer. I can't wait for football. I've got hives. I'm waiting for football. And then after the first 2 losses, well, when's basketball start? Can you not just enjoy the games and take them one at a time? Take them one at a time. You go back and look at last year, back-to-back, Mississippi State and LSU, those should have been 2 wins. It's ridiculous that Arkansas didn't win those games. But they didn't. But did they make some nice plays? Yeah. Were there some moments that you were excited? Yes. Were there some moments when you thought Arkansas was going to win? Yes. So the next week, come back and think, okay, almost beat LSU. Here's what could happen this week. But instead, you just write it down. If Arkansas does start 1-2, just like that guy said, it's going to be a long year. Really?
2: We need to take that clip right there, Randy, and play it at the halftime of each Arkansas game.
0: You just can't
1: play it before and play it after the game.
0: I am so thankful that athletes don't think like fans do.
2: Amen.
0: Aren't you?
2: Yes.
0: Yeah. I mean, they first time they got behind 7-0, they'd quit. Oh, we're behind. Oh,
2: I never walked on a football field, basketball court, or baseball diamond when I thought I was going to lose.
0: Right.
2: Ever.
0: And they don't either. Arkansas went 2-10 last year, but I promise you, they thought they were going to win every time they showed up to play. And they came close and should have won a lot more, but didn't. This year, don't turn the ball over. And just see what happens.
1: This from our Middleton Heat and Air. Well, I know I tried. I need to kind of pre-read it real quick. Anyway, from a Middleton Heat and Air, ask Rick, are all these prep and private schools in Northwest Arkansas going to hurt public schools in sports long term?
0: Don't know, and there's none of them up here like Pulaski Academy. There's no, I was driving by one earlier today. What's it called?
1: Shiloh's had some pretty good history.
0: Yeah, Shiloh has. That's right. But Shiloh's not new. I think what they're talking about is some of these things like Lisa Academy's popped up. I don't think they even have athletics. The There's one in Bentonville that the Waltons have been involved with, but I don't think it has athletics. So I think if you want to do athletics, you still got to go to a public school or Shiloh up here.
1: All right, let's step away for a moment. Rick Schaefer, Ray Tucker. I'm Randy Rainwater. Drive Time Sports will continue.
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0: 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This is from our Middleton Heat and Air. It says, can Randy impersonate Roger? He needs payback.
1: I can't talk like old Roger Scott. I mean, that boy, he's in a world of his own.
2: Wait a minute, you sound like Jimmy Lee.
0: Well, that's true, too. let's see. This from our Middleton Heat and Air. Says maybe the Buzz Foundation can afford a David bobblehead.
3: Those are kind of cool.
0: The Buzz Foundation. I didn't know we had a Buzz Foundation. The things we learn on this program.
3: That's right. Create one just for to do a David Basil bobblehead. Or maybe if you sold David Basil bobbleheads, it could make money for the
0: Buzz
3: Foundation.
0: Oh, boy, we would be rolling in the dough. this from our Middleton Heat and Air.
2: Is there a limit on the bobblehead, how big the head can be?
0: I'm not touching that one, right? No. I'm not touching that.
2: Just kidding, Bass. Just kidding.
3: I've never sensed that at all.
0: Okay, this one from our Middleton Heat and Air.
2: Bobbleheads have big heads.
0: Thank you, Rick. I feel better about the Hogs. Arkansas 37, Georgia 17. Jumped on board in a hurry.
2: That's more than Kool-Aid.
3: No matter what happens at Utah, Arkansas will have about a 4 to 6% chance to win against Georgia, according to the experts. But the experts, why do they even call them experts? They could call them veterans because they've done it for a long time. But nobody's an expert because nobody gets them all right.
2: I've never been called an expert.
3: But you know what they do is after they get it wrong, they tell you the things that should have happened for them to get it right, which explains why they were wrong, because it was something somebody did that made them wrong. Instead of just, you know what, I missed that one. They don't do that. You just watch them sometimes. See if any of these guys, the hot shots, whether they're news people, whether they're sports people, if they're just so wrong on a story or on a prediction, do they ever come back and say, man, was I wrong about that? No. They come on and say, well, this should have happened, but here's the reason why it didn't, and it's always somebody's fault. You just watch that.
0: That is very similar to reading, and I'm sure you do the same thing I do in doing my show preparation. I'll read all these different stories. And this was the recap. The one I'm referencing now was the recap from this past weekend of the NFL exhibition games. And one example they used, boy, we went all overboard last year believing how great the Kansas City Chiefs offense was going to be. Instead, we should have focused on the shortcomings of what was the Chicago Bears. And they're talking about an exhibition game that happened last year. Mm. Well, you got all these rookie quarterbacks that are out there throwing, and most of them, I mean, they got governors on them. Like Simpson the other day. For the Rams, I don't think he threw a pass longer than 10 yards. Now, he still had to be on target, not saying that. Oh, man, he showed a lot of promise. Oh, yeah, he showed a lot of promise throwing 10-yard passes, 5-yard passes. But in this other guy, oh, no. Boy, Deshaun Watson, man, did he fall into a tank? He's not going to be any good. The guy ain't played really in almost 3 years. He's with Cleveland. That should tell you a lot right there. Yeah. And then you got Shedeur Sanders. And yeah, it's just like you say, Rick, they're going to make all these proclamations now about how this guy's either going to be great or he's lucky if he even maintains a taxi spot on the roster. But no. That is so typical.
3: See, yeah, that's right. And they all want to be the right one.
0: Yeah.
3: And if anybody does hit it, even though they've missed 83 other ones, it's, well, I told you, I had that one.
0: Yep.
3: He's the second team quarterback, and I'm not sure he shouldn't be first.
0: Well, we always love the backup over the starting quarterback anyway, as a rule.
3: Of course.
0: Good afternoon. Welcome to Drive Time Sports.
4: Hey, guys. I got a question. When was the last time that Arkansas had a two-way player on the football team? I tried to look it up, and I think it was somebody named, like, Smackover Scott.
3: Clyde Scott. Well, probably since then, yeah, because everybody played both ways until they went to two-platoon football, I want to say, around 1960, maybe 59, somewhere like that. So, you know, so even say Billy Moore, who was a really good quarterback, won All-America awards in 63, played safety, and then maybe it was 63 where they went to where the quarterback could come out, but you could only bring in one other defensive player. So it was that way for a while. You remember, Ray, at some point they said, nope, now we're going to play two-platoon football so you don't have to play both ways. But all through the 40s and 50s, people played both ways.
4: So do you think with, like, I don't know what the team roster was, the count back in the 40s or whatever, in the 60s.
3: Yeah.
4: But do you think they've doubled what they have on staff now compared to what they used to have, and that's probably why you'll never see it?
3: You're talking about coaches? Yes, they've more than doubled the coaching staffs. But, yeah, and the number of players, too, yes, are much larger. And it's a more specialized game, and it's a better game that way. But it does make you wonder, doesn't it? Where they say, well,
4: last good one was.
3: Well, you got to say, we got to limit him to 40 or 42 snaps a game, or he'll just wear out.
4: Hang up and listen.
3: Yeah, well, he'll just wear out after 42 snaps a game. When it used to be, some of these guys played every snap back in the 40s and 50s, all of them, and they were really good.
2: My memory does not go back that far, Randy.
0: I'm just trying to think.
3: And Clyde Scott did play both ways, yes because he made All-America's halfback, but he played safety, too, and he was really good. And, in fact, of the 0-0 LSU game in the 1947 Cotton Bowl, where Arkansas made only one first down but still got a nothing-nothing tie with LSU, Clyde Scott made a tackle at the one-yard line to save what would have been the only score of the game. He kept LSU out of the end zone.
2: And he also ran track.
3: Yeah, oh yeah. Yeah, he's great at that too. But if you're talking about a two-way player, I'm even thinking about in the 50s. Who would you say?
0: Well, I was trying to think of a current player. And I say current, within the last 25, 30 years.
3: Mm.
0: And maybe Isaac Davis or...
3: No.
0: Not a Jason Peters.
3: Somebody has played in the secondary and receiver, and I'm just trying to think about who that
0: George Wilson, maybe?
3: He did play both positions. I don't know if it was in the same season, but he did play both, yes. Trying to think. I don't think Ron Dickerson Jr. played in the secondary much, if at all. They might have put him back there like on Hail Mary plays at the end of the game or something, but he was a receiver.
0: Well, Stan will tell us Fred Talley did. He ran back kicks, and he played safety, running back, sometimes quarterback.
3: Yeah.
0: But I don't think it was Fred Talley, though.
2: Here comes another statue.
0: All right, coming up next, Trey Biddy, HogSports.com, being brought to you by Chris Crane Hyundai and Genesis of Conway. Hour number two, straight ahead.
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11: A wanted man out of Lowino County will appear in court this morning. The sheriff's office says 41-year-old Lucas Underwood turned himself in Friday afternoon. Police were looking for him since he ran from deputies after they were called to a domestic dispute Thursday morning. Now, Underwood was wanted for aggravated assault on a family household member. He's expected to be in court this morning at 9 a.m. Funeral services are set to take place for the late White County judge. Judge Lisa Brown passed away last week after a battle with cancer at the age of 59. Now, there will be a graveside service held today at 2 p.m. on Mount Pisgah Cemetery. County offices will be closed to allow workers to attend. The Little Rock Central High School National Historic Site is preparing for a free Community Day event. Family Day on Little Rock Nine Way is set for this Saturday at August 22nd. Family Day celebrates the history of the area, the Little Rock Nine, and their legacy that continues to grow today. There will be activities for the whole family, live music, local poets, and food trucks. I'm Fox 16's Whitney Thomas.
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13: Hot weather for today. 104 high temperature in Little Rock with a heat index around 110. Still in extreme heat warning this afternoon. Also, late today, a slight chance of a shower or thunderstorm. That's a 20% chance of rain this afternoon and going into this evening. Overnight, a low of 78. For the Buzz Radio Network, I'm meteorologist Pat Walker.
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0: 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Rick Schaefer standing by in Northwest Arkansas. I'm Randy Rainwater from the Capital City.
1: 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Now, here's Trey Biddy.
0: Good afternoon, Trey.
2: Hey, guys.
0: Well, what did you learn from the scrimmage? Oh, wait a minute. You couldn't watch the scrimmage. Doggone it.
3: We were just sitting here talking about that, Trey. And if they want to know why people don't have the interest they used to, because they shield us away from it.
2: Yeah, it would be nice. I mean, I understand if, because everybody in the SEC is doing it. So, like, why are you doing it? Sure. I get that. I just think that there should be something mandated like they do in the NFL, where local media is granted access. If everybody did that, it would be good for the sport. It would be good for exposure, and nobody would be at a disadvantage. So, but these are the times we're in, and they want to focus on other things that don't matter, like tweaking calendars and all that kind of stuff. It was good to get some information, I guess, out from the scrimmage. I would have liked to have actually witnessed it. The offense obviously had a big day, and the defense made some plays here and there, but and apparently there's no separation whatsoever between the quarterbacks. I find that difficult to believe, but also understand that coaches are going to try to, you know, foster competitiveness and try to keep things going as long as possible. But there's absolutely going to be separation after a 137-play scrimmage at quarterback. But and, you know, the wide receivers, I think the wide receivers are pretty well set. The first three, the first six, but no separation there either, really. So,
0: at what point, though, Trey, is it where it needs to be? Maybe 50% won this day by the offense and 50% won by the defense this day? Because I got to admit, when I heard the offense had a big day, flags went up.
2: Yeah, well, I've got to. I think you're hoping that the offense starts playing more competitively. I mean, early on in the spring, the defense was dominating, and it's been more of a battle. Like, they go down to goal line stuff, and it would just be defense constantly. Now, you know, it's more even. You know, the defense also has an advantage of being very familiar with what the offense is doing, and I know they have that on the defensive side of the ball. But I think one of the things that probably helped them, you know, when you're going through practices, you're doing installs, and then you're working on those installs. You're focused on those types of things, so you see it a lot. And you go to this scrimmage, and now it's not just one little set of things. It's not one install. It's the whole – everything that they've learned the previous 9 days that they've installed, you know. So maybe that throws the defense off a little bit. But to me, you know, you had – the 96-yard play to Chris Marshall, and that came off of the defense coming up and pressing. And, you know, A.J. Hill recognized it. I don't know if he audibled or anything like that, but recognized it and throwing deep to Chris Marshall, and it paid off with a 96-yard gain. You know, there were other big plays. Marshall had a 34-yard touchdown catch, so obviously he had a big day. We know he had at least 130 receiving yards and a touchdown. And let's see.
4: By the way, Trey, I'll interrupt you for a second. If he would have had a 96-yard play without scoring a touchdown, it would have been the longest non-scoring touchdown play in school history.
2: Yeah. The longest scoring
4: play. It was
2: play
4: a scrimmage.
2: It was Broderick Green. Yeah, Broderick Green.
4: Yeah, well, but he scored.
2: 99.
4: Yeah, he scored. Yeah, and on the longest pass play, that Hogs scored. That would be the longest play that Arkansas ever had, but they didn't score. Yeah.
2: Well, he was tracked down by Miguel Mitchell, who's very fast.
4: You know, Mitchell didn't give up. Give him credit. Yeah. Didn't give up.
2: Yeah. Mitchell and Carter Stoutmeyer both can run peak speed at 23 mile an hour, so they're both very fast. I don't think anybody on the team. I think Miguel was the closest to 23 last year at 22.8 miles per hour, but nobody on the team last year hit that mark. So. couple guys, and we know there's some wide receivers on this team that, that likely can hit that too. So,
4: that means if they're at peak speed, they'd be speeding in a school zone. Right. 20 miles an hour.
0: I think
2: you laughed.
0: You threw Trey off his game, Rick, with that one.
2: No, I just sometimes I find Rick's puns funny, and sometimes I don't.
4: Well, 23 miles an hour. I mean, that sounds impressive. But what does he run the 40? And why have we gone to this miles per hour? They're not going to run 23 miles in an hour. They're not going to do that.
2: I like 40 times. The fans like 40 times.
4: Even 100 times. Something that you can measure on a football field.
2: I like that the oldest guy on campus is called a senior, and now there's a fifth year, you know.
4: Well, the oldest guy on campus isn't even a senior. Monte Harris.
2: I know, but the oldest classification. You know what I'm talking about. Why are you doing this today?
4: He scored a touchdown. Does that mean he's
0: Welcome
4: got a chance
0: to our
4: to play?
0: World,
2: every comment's got to be a little joke.
3: Hey, Trey, Brandon couldn't reach the buzzer. He tried to.
2: Watch what you say today, guys.
3: Rick's
2: on one.
0: Yeah. Oh, Trey.
4: Seriously, though, and Trey, you also, 40 times, 100 times, people can relate to that. Saying somebody runs so many miles per hour, that means nothing to me. Maybe it does to you. I don't know.
3: It doesn't to me.
2: It doesn't. Basically, all it tells you is somebody's probably a better than a 4.5, but it doesn't tell you about sustained speed, how long it took them to get to that speed or anything. And people used to complain about 40 times. 40 times are a really good measurement. I mean, you have within that, you have 10-yard splits, 20-yard splits. And you do, people are like, you never run 40 yards. You do all the time. You run 40 yards in football. It's called, there's go routes and all that kind of stuff, but there's also punts. And punts travel about 40, 45 yards or so. So you do. And yeah, I've always thought that they're, you know, maybe not great measurement of an offensive lineman, but definitely skill guys. So yeah, I would like to see 40s. And you know, when you get to the NFL combine, you run 40s. They don't do catapult
4: testing.
2: That's
4: exactly testing. Right. That's right.
3: No more on this show. It's on 40 times. I'm agreeing.
4: Mm-hmm. Well, but we don't get them. We don't know because they never show.
2: They don't do them anymore.
4: Yeah.
2: Yep.
0: All right, Trey.

0: Can you think of a two-way player? Someone is saying that, also a suggestion, that Dan Skipper, because of what he did both point after touchdowns, he was on the extra point team trying, and he blocked a couple of extra points.
1: But I don't think
0: you can't count that.
2: That's like if we're going to go back to saying Pluto's a planet, then we got to include like 200 other celestial bodies. No, that's just because there's a ton of people that play special teams and are on offense or defense. That's you can't count that. I can't remember one. Keyshawn Blackstock moved from offense to defense. That's about as close as you're probably going to get a player doing something like that. I feel like maybe there was talk of Lawrence or Batman doing it, but I don't ever recall.
0: I can't remember that
2: actually happening.
3: Yeah, no, I think you're right.
0: And someone mentioned Matt
2: football,
0: Jones having to play as a safety on a prevent. But that's just
2: did he ever do that?
0: I'm not sure if he ever did that or not.
3: No, he didn't.
2: You're not going to put your quarterback at safety.
3: No.
2: The only guy in college football I can remember recently doing that is Travis Hunter.
0: Yeah.
2: Who does it in the NFL still.
3: Well, who was the guy that won the Heisman when Peyton Manning should have?
2: Charles Woodson. That was 97.
3: Yeah, he played some on offense, and that's kind of how he won the Heisman.
2: Yep. Yeah. And, I mean, he was a great player, but Peyton Manning should have won the Heisman.
3: Yes, he should have.
2: Peyton Manning and Darren McFadden are two biggest Heisman snubs ever.
3: I totally agree.
0: Now, this might have actually happened. Quincy McAdoo, that's a name that was thrown out there, play on both sides of the ball.
2: Yeah, but no, like, he didn't, like, do that. Like, he never played wide receiver in a game. He came to Arkansas as a wide receiver. They moved him to defensive back. He wasn't considered a guy to play both ways. They moved him to defensive back. I don't think that counts either. Like, to me, like, we're talking about a slash. We're talking about a guy that you intentionally play offense and defense. And that hasn't happened. I can't remember if that's happened, period, since the 1960s when you had one platoon.
0: This one from our Middleton Heat and Air probably shouldn't count, but I remember D-Mac playing a snap on defense. I don't even remember him playing a snap on defense.
2: That didn't happen.
0: Waldo Marks says Peyton Hillis. No, Peyton never played anything but offense.
2: Now, Michael Smith told me one time, you guys remember Michael?
3: Oh, yeah.
2: He told me one time that in practice one day that Darren McFadden played some safety one day. And I think in that same practice is when Michael hurt his hamstring. And then after that, Darren was back to running back full time and never moved again. And Michael Smith told me that years ago.
0: Hmm. That may coincide with this then from Middleton. Yeah, McFadden played safety a little bit in his freshman year.
3: He played safety in high school, I think, and so there was discussion.
0: He played all over the field.
3: Yeah, discussion about whether he should play defensive back or running back, and they might have debated that in practice, but once he got to tailback, they didn't play him at safety.
2: You know, when I was at Rivals, we had McFadden ranked, and he was a little bit farther back than I thought he should be at running back, and I was like, well, he's an athlete, really. Should put him at athlete, so because we have an athlete category, which made him the number one ranked athlete in the country, which I thought, you know, better suited what he was. And then I remember after his like freshman year, somebody getting upset with me because he was clearly a running back. And I was just like, well, I mean, there was a lot of talk about him playing safety also. Yeah. And then the next thing, you know, he's playing wildcat quarterback. And I'm like, you know, hey, I think athlete was a pretty good tag for Darren McFadden.
3: Yes, it was.
0: Okay, this one, again, Travis Hunter, we know, yes, we realized that. He played that at Colorado.
2: Mm-hmm.
0: That from our Middleton Heat and Air.
3: That's the most recent one, that's right.
2: Cordell Stewart didn't play offense and defense, but that was in the NFL, wide receiver and quarterback. He picked up the name Slash, remember?
0: Yep. There were some others, I thought, who played for the Steelers, who played a little bit on both sides of the ball. Traylon.

0: Burks. No, Raylan Burks never did.
1: Yeah, it was just, yeah, we had a discussion. People were like, name a former Razorback who could have won the Heisman if they were on another, like a powerhouse team, and somebody brought up Treylon Burks. And like, I mean, I know Devontae Smith won the Heisman, but aside from him, like, there's not a, who's the last guy to win the Heisman at wide receiver? Desmond Howard, who was a true wide receiver. I mean, you had Travis Hunter, who was both ways. Like, Burks would have had it done offense and defense or something probably to win a Heisman Trophy. But I think the best probably answer would, might have been Ryan Mallett, you know, if he was on, like, a team that was national championship caliber. Which Arkansas was close.
2: Oh, yeah.
1: Very close.
0: All right, this from our Middleton Heat and Air. In 2003, Lawrence Richardson, one carry, 2 yards. I do not remember that.
1: Okay. That's possible. I remember there being discussion about him and Batman both. But that's certainly not something that you would stack, you know, put a label on him that he's a two-way player with one carry in his career.
0: Champ Bailey, yes, we know that. Okay.
1: Champ, yeah. Champ was a two-way guy.
0: This one from our Middleton Eden here, which says, why don't you make a graph by how fast in yard marker when they hit it? Make AI useful.
1: Make a graph.
0: And then they're saying in 2001 from our Middleton Heat and Air, Lawrence Richardson had one reception for 23 yards. Man, I must have went to the restroom when he did that. JJ wants to know, Trey, about from our Middleton Heat and Air, how you felt about Ryan Silverfield commenting on your bald head.
1: Yeah, that's two attacks. That's two attacks on me in a week. That's Caden Kittler took a shot also. He's shaved his head and said now he's got the Trey Biddy. Yeah, I'm good. I'm comfortable with it. It's fine.
3: I guess Kittler thought Halloween was just around the corner.
1: Yeah, that'd be a good Halloween costume.
0: All right, already jumping ahead, Drake, this from our Middleton Heat and Air. Ask Trey how you'd feel if Arkansas trailed North Alabama at halftime. You do a walk and talk is what you do.
1: I don't know if I would do anything. I think y'all would just not see me anymore. I think they'd be like, you guys remember Trey Biddy?
2: Well, wait a minute. What if they come back and win? You disappear then, too?
1: Maybe. Yeah, if they're trailing after two quarters against North Alabama, I don't know if I can handle that.
3: Is that game on TV?
0: Yes, SEC Network.
1: Yes, SEC Network, 3:15.
0: Trey, this from our Middleton Heat and Air. Can you ask Trey if he'll have a scouting report for North Alabama? Do you need one?
1: Yeah, we already do have some stuff put together on North Alabama.
2: And does it say there's a possibility they could lead at halftime?
1: It does not.
2: Okay.
1: It does not. But there is. I mean, Portland State came in here and almost beat Arkansas.
2: Oh, boy.
1: Chad Morris is, yeah. I mean, it was like within a score. It was not pretty.
2: Portland State. And just think about it. That was a year Arkansas didn't win a conference game, so beating Portland State was one of the high points of the year.
1: They smoked Colorado State pretty good, right? Mm. I mean, it was close, and I think Arkansas pulled away in the fourth quarter, and then
2: is that the second year? Is that his second year? Because the first year they lost year, to Colorado State.
1: They avenged the loss, and then turned around and Nick Starkle threw 5 interceptions against San Jose State,
2: gosh,
1: and lost that one.
2: Oh, thanks for that. Thanks for that memory. Who are you, Bob Hope? Boy, that was a great memory. Gee.
1: Yeah. Well, you brought up the Colorado State loss.
2: Five
1: they totally
2: interceptions.
1: Blew that one.
2: Oh, my gosh.
1: Mm-hmm.
2: I'd totally forgotten that.
1: I remember the walk and talk after that saying, like, you know, they stopped them and they got the ball back. and you're like, okay, there's a minute and a half left.
2: Yeah.
1: You know, they have, maybe they're going to actually pull this thing out. And then I said, but that was just enough time for Nick Starkle to throw his fifth interception.
2: Oh, golly.
1: Yeah.
2: Man, you remember too much.
3: We won't bring
1: unfortunately.
3: We won't bring up Citadel.
2: No, but that was probably the worst loss. But Arkansas didn't throw five interceptions in that game. Gee.
0: All right, Trey, this one from our Middleton Heat and Air. This one says, how does Trey feel at this point about this team in comparison to last year's team at this point in practice before the season?
1: Well, last year I was kind of at a loss. If you guys can remember, I was saying a lot that they could go 4-8 or 8-4. And I still believe that they could have, even with that defense. If things had gone a little bit differently at the start of the season and the momentum had changed, then – yeah, there's a chance. I mean, they lost eight games by one score, and that doesn't even include the Auburn game they led in the fourth quarter. But, yeah, that's what I said over and over again. This team will go like 4-8 or 8-4. And, of course, they only won two games because that's part of it. Like, I looked at that Memphis game, that Ole Miss game, and was thinking, like, how things go in that game will determine if they win four games or win eight games. But I just didn't quite calculate how big of a meltdown it would be to get them to only win two games the rest of the year. So, but this year I feel like the personnel overall is better, especially on defense. On offense, it may not quite be as good. I think they're probably better at wide receiver, actually, this year. But I just I worry about the quarterbacks. I mean, I'm still worried to death about it, honestly.
0: All right, Trey, we will talk with you tomorrow. That is Trey Biddy, HawkSports.com, being brought to you by Chris Crane Hyundai and Genesis of Conway, Rick Schaefer, Ray Tucker. I'm Randy Rainwater. Drive Time Sports will continue.
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0: Welcome back to Drive Time Sports on the Buzz Radio Network. Rick Schaefer. I'm Randy Rainwater, along with Raymond Tucker. Lunch and dinner. Benihana. 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
1: So is that one thing? Is that the polio roll?
0: Yeah.
1: Is that what that is?
0: Yeah.
1: That'd be pretty cool.
0: This is from our Middleton Heat and Air. Let's see. I read this. Why don't you make a graph of how fast and yard marker when they hit it? Make AI useful? Question mark. Says, quit reading. Read the whole text. Quit being like fake media Democrats. You are the one halfway reading something making me look stupid when I'm talking about simple math. I stand behind my statement, genius. Okay. Thank you. Have a wonderful day. And if you think now I'd read these others that you posted that would take me 10 minutes to read, I probably don't have the time.
2: I don't think we do.
0: This from our Middleton Heat and Air. Alabama A&M was giving Arkansas all they wanted for a bit less in last season's opener. I'm trying to think back to last year's game. Arkansas scored on every possession they had.
1: Yeah.
0: Converted every third down opportunity against Alabama.
1: Yeah,
0: A&M in the first game. I don't remember.
1: It made you feel like Arkansas's offense was going to be great. And if they hadn't turned the ball over, they would have been great. It really was a good offense. They just turned it over too much. But, yeah, I don't think that game was ever – there was no threat.
0: Alabama A&M was giving Arkansas all they wanted for a bit last season. Okay.
1: Arkansas in its first two games looked great. That game in Arkansas State, both. Arkansas looked great. You thought, okay, 2-0. It's going to be a pretty good year. Wouldn't you have thought after the first two games last year that Arkansas would be okay?
0: Absolutely. And I forgot to ask this of Trey, but this is making the news. Defensive back Caleb Wooden.
1: Oh, yeah.
0: Is expected to officially join Arkansas. He's one of those fifth-year players that's going to take advantage of that opportunity to come back. He was very solid, wasn't he, last year? I'm trying to remember.
1: Well, it's Arkansas's fourth leading tackler. Yes, he had some... He definitely had some good moments. Let's see, 59 tackles, 3 behind the line of scrimmage, broke up 3 passes. So, yeah, pretty good.
0: Should be able to offer some depth, if nothing else.
1: Yeah, started 11 games. Played in all the games, but started 11.
0: Should be able to give them some depth then.
1: Okay, Alabama A&M, to the guy that sent that in's credit, it was 10-7 after the first quarter. But then at halftime, it was 31-7.
0: Okay.
1: and it finished 52-7. So for a quarter, it was a decent game, yes.
0: This from our Milton Heat and Air from JJ says, so far I like Silverfield. Starting to grow on me with each new soundbite, but gotta win games. I think that's the mandate.
1: Oh, I think that's
0: of every coach. Isn't
1: it? Anytime you get a first year coach, I think for the most part people are gonna like him, and Philly proves that he's not perfect. Then they don't like him anymore. You know, you lose the game. Lou Holtz had that saying, you know, that the day Nick Saban got hired at Alabama, he was on ESPN. They said, what do you think of that? And he said, the head coach is never more popular than the day he's hired. He said,
0: yeah.
1: The day he's hired, everybody thinks he's great. Then he doesn't offer a scholarship to a booster that thinks he should have. Then he doesn't beat the point spread in a game. And then he actually has the gall to lose a game. Says your popularity goes down immediately with all those things. That's true.
0: With each loss, your popularity goes down, does it not?
2: What did the sports world do without talk radio?
0: What about how did the sports world do without social media?
1: Probably a calmer time. You know, I think about this a lot, having the privilege of having worked for Frank Broyles for 24 years. Coach Broyles probably somewhere in the early 70s, say 73 or 74, probably would have been fired as head coach. You think about in the 60s, they were amazing. Only Alabama and Texas won more games, and each of them won two more games than Arkansas. They were the third winningest program in the United States. Could have won four national championships. They were that close. They won one, close to three others, national championships. 1970, they go 9-2, got crushed by Texas in the last game. Okay, you excuse that. They were 9-2. 71, you got Joe Ferguson, the number one quarterback in the country. They were, 8-3-1 and tied Rice. So the grumbling would have started, and maybe it did back then. I don't know. I wasn't in the state. The grumbling would have started. In 72, Joe Ferguson was the preseason Heisman favorite, and Arkansas, some preseason magazines ranked him number one in the country because of Ferguson. Arkansas got crushed by USC in the first game of the year. What did they finish, 6-5? 6-5. And back then, they didn't go to a bowl game of 6-5. Then there was a 5-5-1. There was another 6-5. There would have been people say, well, he's not going to win anymore. Then in 75, they went to the Cotton Bowl, beat Georgia, rescue, and then he coached for another year and then became the athletic director.
2: Right.
1: That time, in 72, 73, 74, people would have been so mad because Arkansas was supposed to win national championships, and they didn't, if with social media.
2: I took this out of the state newspaper the other day. Arkansas has struggled in home games since the start of the 2023 season.
1: Oh, yeah.
2: In 13 home games against Power Four opponents and Notre Dame, Razorbacks are 1-12 over the past three seasons.
1: Yeah, it's brutal. Mm. Beat Tennessee. That was it.
0: Changing gears for a moment. This from our Middleton Heat and Air. Robert Farrell kick off one game while also playing receiver in the late 70s?
1: I don't recall Robert Farrell ever kicking off. Don't think so. Why would he have done that? And that doesn't mean you're going both ways, but no, I don't think Robert ever kicked off.
0: I don't remember him ever kicking off either.
1: No.
0: This is my Milton Heaton Air. Did anyone think Indiana would go from 2-10 to 10-2?
1: No.
0: Why can't Arkansas do that?
1: Well, Indiana, the year they did that, if I'm not mistaken, didn't play Ohio State or Michigan, so they didn't play the tougher teams in the SEC. Arkansas has got to play Georgia. But mathematically, it's possible. So anything's possible. Other teams have to be down. And here's how their coach wins, too. They were number one in the country last year in turnover margin. Number one. And guess what? They didn't lose a game. They did not turn the ball over in key situations, and they got a lot of turnovers. And that's how they did it. That's what gives you hope with this staff, because you can beat teams you shouldn't beat if you don't turn it over, but you force them to. That's Arkansas's hope this year, I think. That's how Cignetti did it. He preached ball security, and they were really good at it.
0: What about the penalties? How did they fare penalty wise?
1: Don't know. I don't think they were very penalized either.
0: I don't remember as being penalized that much,
1: yeah,
0: but
1: no.
0: Especially in the big games.
1: That's right.
0: This from the mayor. He says, by way of our Middleton Heat and Air, Randy, Rick, and Ray, all I have to say is one thing. Touchdown, Arkansas!
1: Yeah.
0: I have read this, that based upon his first season is where, that is Cignetti in Indiana, based upon that first season, that's where it really opened up the pocketbooks, particularly like someone such as Mark Cuban. Says Mark Cuban bankrolled in dismay Indiana.
1: Mark Cuban did give them considerable money last year. I don't know if he did the year before when they won 10, but he did last year. And basically, they did not have anywhere near the NIL money as some of the other schools, but they put together a team with transfers and with some players that were left. And obviously went out and got good quarterbacks, and Mendoza was, nobody would have dreamed he would have had a season like that. So had good wide receivers. So they spent their money wisely. You'd have to say their talent evaluation was A++. Because they did not have the money that Ohio State has by any means. But they beat Ohio State.
2: So how many of you guys did he bring from James Madison? 40? Was it 40?
1: It was 20-something.
0: Yeah, 26, I believe.
1: Okay. Yeah, and that was a team that won a national championship. So those guys knew how to win, and that was a big part of it.
2: I wonder how many of those 26 ended up starting.
1: One of them was
0: seemed like a bunch of them.
1: Yeah, one of them was a Broyles Award finalist. I know that.
0: This was on CBS Sports. I meant to bring this up to Trey, but we didn't have time. This is on CBSSports.com, and the headline was Ranking College Football's Most Expensive Rosters After Polling 50-Plus Industry Insiders. It says a CBS Sports poll of industry insiders reveals multiple programs have crossed the $40 million roster threshold, led by Lane Kiffin and the Massey Spending Free at LSU, which may be closer to $50 million.
1: Whew. Goodness.
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0: 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Rick Schaefer, Ray Tucker, I'm Randy Rainwater. Thanks for being with us today here on Drive Time Sports. Let's see here. Oh, our actual first tickets for sale. This is from our Middleton Heat and Air. 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That's our first one that I'm aware of.
1: Mm-hmm. Yeah, that's the first one you've read on the air.
0: First one I've seen. This from our Middleton Heat and Air. 2 years ago, if you had to pick between Memphis head coach or James Madison University's head coach, who would you have picked? I don't know. Well, that many were aware of Cignetti at that time.
1: Yeah, now that's 3 years ago. And then the Cignetti, the guy that followed him, which job did he take? UCLA?
0: Yes.
1: Yeah, so the guy that followed him did a good job too, and he's got a head job. I don't know. Cignetti, how would anybody have known? And didn't he go 2-10 his first year? So how would anybody have known? Then all of a sudden 10-2 and then the national championship. Just didn't know. But again, you have to say, we can talk about NIL and everything else, their talent evaluation had to be extraordinary. Yes, they brought a bunch of players from James Madison with them, and that helped because they won a national championship. But they got other players at the right positions. I guess the question would be, how many first-team All-Americas, other than Mendoza, if he made first-team All-America, did Indiana have last year? They won the national championship. Did they? And I don't know the answer to that, but I'm curious, how many first-team All-Americas did they have? I'm guessing they didn't have any. Do you remember, other than Mendoza, do you remember any of their players making any big all-teams? Or, boy, yeah, Mendoza's good, but, man, they got a receiver. Oh, and the reason their defense is so good, they're this linebacker. Now, again, I didn't follow them that closely, and I'm not a big national college expert, but as I recall, nobody would have compared their talent to Ohio State's.
0: Didn't they have, like, six players drafted in the National Football League?
1: They may have, which is a good sign. But, again, were they recognized while they were playing football at Indiana? Did anybody say, wow, those guys, whew? Would you say, is there anybody they lost other than, okay, so I'm reading their preview in Athlon. Most glaring thing is in production they lost is the receivers. So they had some receivers that were highly recognized, or they were talent, but did that make a difference? And they had the last of the James Madison guys, were there, so they're gone. But I don't know if any of those guys were superstars.
0: This kind of fits into what we were talking about a moment ago from our Middleton Heating and Air. Says, I am not a brain surgeon. This is that person. I'm not a brain surgeon either. But hasn't college football come down to whoever can buy the best team will win the national championship?
1: Well, again, not necessarily because Indiana, and I was wrong, he didn't go 2-10. His first year was 10-2. His first year was 10-2. And then last year they're undefeated. So, they would have been 11-2. They won a bowl game. And then they're 16-0. So his last 3 years, 3 years ago, he won the national championship at James Madison. Last year, he won it at Indiana. Different level, of course. So he had the James Madison players for 2 years, and the first year they went 10-2 and 11-2 counting a bowl game. And who possibly could have known that, except he had won a national championship. But there are coaches that win national championships at lower levels that's really – it's because of where they are and all of that. It doesn't mean they can do it at the higher level, but he has. You got to give the guy credit.
0: Oh, absolutely.
1: I mean, everybody envies him or, why can't we do this? Maybe he's a one of a kind. There may not be many coaches like him.
0: Back to this CBS story real quick. Mm-hmm. LSU has supposedly put together a roster well north of $50 million. The Miami Hurricanes, they are well over the $40 million range. Mm-hmm. Surprisingly, I didn't think Notre Dame invested that greatly.
1: This year they did.
0: Yeah, apparently they did. Yeah, because they're over the $40 million price tag. Ohio State, no surprise. And they are spending big on Jeremiah Smith, the wide receiver. And that's a smart move because he is the best player in college football right now. Smith, all-world receiver, he'll be a top NFL draft pick.
1: Yeah.
0: He'll be the highest player paid in college football in excess of $10 million.
1: Yeah, now here's where everybody, you never know. The other estimate I read was somewhere between 5 and 8. Here's where you get all these exaggerations on NIL. To say that somebody team's over $50 million, nobody knows that for sure. You're talking to agents and you're talking to general managers.
0: Yeah.
1: I think we shared on the, what they're paying the highest paid players. When you're talking to that, agents want to inflate the numbers. There is no doubt about it. They want to inflate the numbers. Yeah, Texas is spending $50 million. Why do they want to inflate the numbers? Because they want their guys to get more money to go to schools. So that's why I'd be careful about that. And I do think in that story that did talk about the highest paid players did point out that Smith at Ohio State probably is the highest paid player, but it's somewhere between 5 and 8 million. It's not 10 million. But some agent's going to say, he's making 10 million. Now, he says he was offered $11 million to go to another school. So maybe that's where then they're paying him $10. Is $8 million not enough to be a wide receiver at playing college?
0: Oregon Ducks, they are among that elite group. Texas, obviously, they're among that group. And Texas A&M. And their big price tag player is Marcel Reed.
2: Oh, he's fun to watch.
0: He seemed to be a great kid, too.
2: Mm-hmm.
0: Right off the $40 million line, the Georgia Bulldogs, the Michigan Wolverines, the Ole Miss Rebels. And Trinidad Chambliss is the man that's commanding the most money there. Tennessee, Southern California. I would probably challenge you, with the exception of maybe Tennessee. I don't know if they're listed anywhere in the top 10. But I think most of those that I've rattled off, you're going to find them somewhere. If not in the top 5, you're going to definitely find them in the top 10. Money does pay. Hour number three coming up next. Stay tuned.
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9: A wanted man out of Lowenoe County will appear in court this morning. The sheriff's office says 41-year-old Lucas Underwood turned himself in Friday afternoon. Police were looking for him since he ran from deputies after they were called to a domestic dispute Thursday morning. Now, Underwood was wanted for aggravated assault on a family household member. He's expected to be in court this morning at 9 a.m. Funeral services are set to take place for the late White County judge. Judge Lisa Brown passed away last week after a battle with cancer at the age of 59. Now, there will be a graveside service held today at 2 p.m. on Mount Pisgah Cemetery. County offices will be closed to allow workers to attend. The Little Rock Central High School National Historic Site is preparing for a free Community Day event. Family Day on Little Rock Nine Way is set for this Saturday at August 22nd. Family Day celebrates the history of the area, the Little Rock Nine, and their legacy that continues to grow today. There will be activities for the whole family, live music, local poets, and food trucks. 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
11: An extremely hot day is in order again today. 104 the high temperature this afternoon in Little Rock. It'll be mostly sunny. Heat index values up around 110. Now, there also is a slight chance of a shower or thunderstorm late this afternoon as we head into the evening hours. That's going to be a 20% chance of rain. For the Buzz Radio Network, I'm meteorologist Pat Walker.
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1: 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I'm Randy Rainwater from the Capital City.
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1: Raymond, what is happening tonight on Ray Tucker's Arkansas Outdoors?
2: All right, Labor Day weekend's just around the corner, and we're going to have folks on from the U.S. Auxiliary Coast Guard to talk about water safety. And Bill Jones, a game and fish commissioner, will be in studio with us also.
1: Very good. That coming up at the top of the hour, 7 o'clock now. Let's see. This from our Middleton Heat and Air. All right, Randy. Robert Farrell did kick off for one game.
3: Really? What game?
1: Straight from the media guide in 1977.
3: In 1977, so that would be in the 1978 media guide, which I would have done, but I don't remember that.
1: So tell Rick he was wrong.
3: Well, I've been wrong before, and you know what? I do think I've got Robert Farrell's cell number. Yep, so I'm going to text him and ask him.
2: I think he did.
1: I thought I knew, but apparently I was wrong. This from Boyd, by way of our Middleton Heat and Air. One more thing. 2026 Salt Bowl Final. Bryant 72, Benton 17. Woo! Wow. That's good. Woo! Mayor. It'll be rough. Let's see. Okay, you know that one. So we read that one. This from our Middleton Heat and Air. Says, I'm 34 and I'll always remember Sammy Olajabutu. Yeah, but I don't think he played both ways.
2: He's fun to watch.
1: No. Good old Club Dub. We've heard that one before.
3: Yeah, it didn't last long, did it?
1: No.
3: They didn't get to go there very often either.
1: This one about Caleb Wooden from Chris by way of our Middleton Heat and Air. Asked Trey his thoughts on our safety from last year coming back after the court ruling. I think it's a solid addition.
3: Yeah.
1: Very solid addition.
3: Sure. I mean, the guy played a lot. He's a veteran. Other than that, I think they only have one other player back from last year's secondary, which is there's good and bad.
1: Miguel Mitchell.
3: That. But, yeah, we'll see. I think he can help.
1: Let's talk with Brad. Brad, good afternoon. Welcome to Drive Time Sports.
4: Good afternoon. I hope my phone doesn't break up. But, Rick, you're forgetting one thing about Cignetti. He had one of the most or the oldest teams in college football and the most experience. Not taking anything away from him.
3: Yeah.
4: But two questions. Yes.
3: Okay.
4: I had two questions. Did we ever really find out the issue that Satania left for? And also, do you think Alabama's got buyer's remorse on Kalen DeBoer? Because I've kind of noticed that Alabama has gotten away from what Alabama was able to do. I think they would have been a lot more competitive. But like last year, I've never seen a team from Alabama not be able to run the football.
1: That was amazing.
4: And so I just, that's one that. I thought to myself, you know, Saban may be there, but he has no input on that team. If they're not running the ball, then Saban's staying out of it because that was his bread and butter, regardless of getting Kiffin or any of those guys. And I'll let y'all comment on it. Y'all have a great day, sir.
3: Okay. Why did Satania leave? I don't know. Did Oklahoma offer him more money? That's a possibility. He's from Fayetteville. Was it because he didn't think the coach at Pittman at the time was using him enough? I don't know. we're not going to.
2: I think it's the latter.
3: No, the answer to that. As far as buyer's remorse at Alabama, if everybody has buyer's remorse at Alabama, but the AD doesn't, they just extended DeBoer, and he's got 5 years at a very high salary. So if they have buyer's remorse after this year, they're going to have to pay him a lot of money. They extended him. And evidently, but you know, this is what happened with Gus Malzahn at Auburn. Evidently, there were schools interested in DeBoer if Alabama wanted to get rid of him. And I think that's part of why they said, nope, let's give him an extension, because he is a good football coach. Give him credit for that. Is he right for Alabama? I don't know. The only two people that have ever been right for Alabama are Bear Bryant and Nick Saban. You know, they Wade Wallace, I guess you have to go way back. And, you know, they claim national championships from years. I don't know if they really won them or not. But Bear obviously was amazing. Nick Saban was amazing. They won one national championship with a Bear disciple in 1992, Gene Stallings. But really those two, Bryant and Saban, took Alabama to the top. You know, I think in 1926, I think it was, they went to somewhere in there. They went to the Rose Bowl and beat somebody out there, and everybody, oh, my gosh, Alabama, they're really good. That was a stunning upset. And so they've had other teams that are good, but those two coaches. So if you hold up those two as your standard, nobody's going to measure up. Are they? I mean, Nick won six national championships at Alabama, seven overall, one at LSU. Okay, Robert Farrell kicked off once in a Fayetteville non-conference game. He kicked off on a rainy red-white game in Little Rock, and he did kick off once in a Fayetteville non-conference game. So whoever texted that is right, and that comes right from Robert Farrell.
1: Wow. This from our Middleton Heat and Air. Troy Brown played wide receiver and defensive back for Bill Belichick. In the National Football League? I don't remember that. But
2: North Carolina?
1: This one from our Middleton Heat and Air. This is the gentleman that you're referencing just a moment ago. Tell Rick I'm waiting on Robert's answer. I'm giving y'all the dog days of summer content.
3: I just gave it to you. How about that?
1: This from Milton Heat and Air. So what if Cignetti had the oldest roster in college football? He's still far behind all the other blue bloods, college football schools, in terms of NIL, and still managed to go 16-0.
3: Okay, here's the rest of the story. Robert Farrell was going to follow Steve Little as the kicker at Arkansas. But he hurt his knee on the first play of spring football, and Arkansas brought in Ish Ordonez and Steve Cox transferred from Tulsa. He said, I never kicked again. So evidently, he did have kicking ability. How about that?
1: All right, this from our Middleton Heat and Air. Alabama had the Bear, the Goat, and now the Boar. They'll be fine.
3: They'll be okay. That's right. Look, it's going to be tough for anybody to win at the level Saban did. For anybody. Cignetti's not going to do it. I'm not going to say never because you can't say that, but the odds of them going undefeated again this year would be outrageous. I don't think we'll see that.

0: the equivalent in the SEC.
1: Okay. Yeah, very good.
0: Their run has been amazing. What, six out of the last 7A state championships? I know it's 5 of 6. It may be 6 of 7.
2: So when is their game against the team that was number one in the country last year?
0: I think it's mid-September.
2: Okay.
0: This from our Middleton Heat and Air. Age and experience makes all the difference in the world. Sam Pittman used super seniors to post one of his best seasons in history. Using super seniors. Mm-hmm. Yes, that is correct.
1: Right. But those were, and some of them were, and obviously they would have been left over from previous regimes. But that was his, what, second year that Arkansas did that?
0: Yeah, the first year it was SEC play only. The 10 games of SEC only, yes. This from our Middleton Eden here, Ohio State, around 2000, had a wide receiver corner. Champ Bailey mentioned that. He played both ways at Georgia. This from our Middleton Heat and Air. Talked about this with some guys at lunch, but in recent memory, who are the top five quarterbacks Arkansas has had? And why do we seem to struggle with getting a no-doubt starter? Well, Talen Green was pretty much no doubt the last couple of years,
1: yeah,
0: wasn't he?
1: Yeah, he was. He sure was. Good quarterbacks in recent years. First guy you think of is Ryan Mallett. If you're talking about recent years, next guy you think of is Tyler Wilson. You do have to give him credit. Didn't end well, but K.J. Jefferson, you got to hold him up there. He broke all of Arkansas's passing records. So all three of those guys, is that recent enough? That's the last, what, 15 years? Mallett was a record setter. Tyler Wilson was a record setter. And K.J. Jefferson was a record setter. That's three really good ones as far as putting up numbers.
0: Yep. Kind of hard to go beyond that.
1: Yeah, probably.
0: I was just sitting here trying to think back. I mean, Casey Dick was good, but not great. Brandon Allen.
1: Oh, yeah. Well, Brandon Allen, yeah. We're going back a little further. Yeah, Brandon Allen put up some big-time numbers.
0: And Austin put up some decent numbers.
2: Matt Jones was pretty good.
1: Well, yeah. I mean, we can keep how far are we going to go back? That's not, well, seriously, I mean, now we're going back 20 years. I think they asked for the last 15 or so.
2: Okay.
1: But you're right. Matt Jones was sensational.
0: Then the mayor followed up with this on our Middleton Heat and Air. Bryant is the Alabama of Arkansas football. Might want to go Georgia most recently. Ohio State, like LSU, buys wins.
1: Ohio State has plenty of money.
0: Well, yes. They've been winning for a long time.
1: Yeah.
0: And LSU's had a lot of success in their history as well. Let's see. What else do we have on here that we haven't read yet? Deion Sanders, has he been mentioned yet?
1: That's going both ways. No, but he did, yes. Did he at Florida State? He did for the Cowboys. He did in the pros for the Cowboys. Who else did he play for?
0: Played for Florida State, but I don't remember him. Yeah.
1: Yeah, in the NFL he did, but I don't know if he did in college or not.
0: I can't remember at Florida State if he did play both ways. Let's see. This from our Middleton Heat and Air. You run a 40 all the time. If you're a linebacker or backside safety or corner, chasing running plays or screens to the opposite side of the field. That's true.
1: Yes. Oh, of course. Yeah, 40. You run the 40 a lot. That's why that is a telltale time, I think. You know, because you're going to run that a lot. Miles per hour, that's almost like disguising your speed. Say, yeah, he's running 23 miles an hour. Well, how long can he run that? You know, can a cheetah really want run? I think they

0: can run 90 miles an hour, which is astonishing, but they can't do it for very long. So if you're talking about running 23 miles an hour, how long does it take you to get to that? And how, you know, you can't run for an hour. So I think 40 times, and again, if you only use 100-yard dash, the reason they use 40 instead of 100 times is because you don't run 100 very often, and you're probably, your initial burst, you're probably at your fastest from, say, 10 to 40. Now, I know there's some great sprinters that are amazing at the end, but for a football player, that's probably when your biggest, and of course, that's why that first step is so important. If you've got an explosive first step, it puts you ahead of the game.
1: All right, you're the baseball guru. So what's the big deal with exit velocity? Does that really matter to me? No.
0: No, it really doesn't. You know, it's our interview with Fred McGriff was great. I wish we'd have had him more time. As soon as Randy mentioned analytics, he went off. Yeah. And he did the same thing on MLB Network last week at the Field of Dreams games. But that's his whole point is, who cares what your launch angle is? You got to hit the ball. You have to hit it where it's pitched. If you have this same launch angle, you're going to swing and miss so many times. And he said the same thing. So something goes off the bat for so many miles an hour. You know, so what? Does that mean more than a ball that drops in front of the center fielder, but you only hit it 66 miles an hour? It just blooped off your bat? And he's right about all that. There is so much of this stuff that's out there that really doesn't matter. You know, oh, yeah, he hit it a launch angle at this, and he hit it. Now, if you want to measure home runs, they hit 449 feet. That's fine. But at 100-and-something miles an hour, well, guess what? Just about every home run that's hit is at least 100 miles an hour. So what's so special about that?
2: Did you see the play the other day with Hagen Smith?
0: I didn't see a play, but he's 2-0 and hadn't allowed a run yet.
2: 106.5 off the bat. No.
0: Oh, off one of his fastballs?
2: There was a line drive that looked like it hit him in the stomach.
0: Ooh.
2: But somehow he managed to get his glove on it. And then struck out the next two batters following that particular at-bat. But 106.5. The greatest measurement, I think, is bat speed. Because if you don't have the necessary bat speed, you're not going to catch up with Major League fastballs. Now, there are some you're still not going to catch up with. I mean, at 105, I'm not sure you could start swinging when he raises his arm and the ball is about three release from his hand, you still may not swing fast enough to hit 105. But bat speed, which is, I think, that's kind of what is another byproduct of the exit velo off the bat. If you're hitting the ball 100 miles an hour, that means you've got the capacity to catch up with that 100-mile-an-hour fastball, that 95-mile-an-hour fastball. But the crime dog's right. You can have the fastest bat there is, but if you can't make contact, it doesn't matter.
0: Yeah. And by the way, you mentioned Hagen Smith, 2 strikeouts, 1 walk, 2 innings, got another win. He's 2-0. And I do believe that wins and losses matter. And there's more than all these crazy Saber people. No, I'm sorry. I know some Saber people, so I shouldn't say that. But, you know, they thought, it's all about this name, number, and this number, and this number. Aren't you supposed to play the game to win? And so now it's like, well, if a starter only goes 5 innings, but he's got so many strikeouts and 8, 9 strikeouts, and his ERA is this, but he gets all these no decisions, he's better than somebody that's 18-5, but his ERA is 3.3. No, he's not. If a guy pitches, has 23 decisions and his team wins 18 of them, that's really important, I think. Am I just old-fashioned and dumb?
2: But remember that year that Carlton put together.
0: Oh, my gosh, 27 wins for a team. He had over half their wins.
2: Yeah. They went like 41 games, something like that?
0: No, they won like 51, but 51, that's 27. It was over half, yeah.
1: Steve Carlton?
0: Yeah.
2: Tommy John, by the way, went 288 and 231.
0: Yeah.
2: He had an ERA of 3.34.
0: Yeah.
2: 26 major league seasons, 6 MLB teams, 700 career starts, second only to Steve Carlton among left-handers.
0: Mm-hmm.
2: And that included 382 after he had the procedure by Dr. Frank Job, the orthopedic surgeon who resurrected his career. 382 after the surgery.
0: So again, there are pitchers. So his one loss percentage is good. It's not super duper. It's not 600, which very few people have. But if you look at guys in the Hall of Fame like Eparixie, 221 wins.
1: Ooh.
0: Eparixie pitched for the Reds. And he's got something like 192 losses. Tommy John, 288 wins, including all those wins after surgery. Yes, he should be in the Hall of Fame, but he should have been elected before he died.
2: Oh, absolutely.
0: It would still mean something to the family, obviously, but who's going to win 288 today? And his earned run average is 334. We had Jack Morris on. Do you know Jack Morris has the highest ERA of any starting pitcher in the Hall of Fame? But guess what? He won 270-something games, 274, I think it was. Tommy John won 14 more than Jack Morris.
2: His career high strikeouts for a season was 138. Nolan Ryan would get that in his first month of play.
0: Yeah.
2: That is amazing. All right, we'll come back. Rick Schaefer, Ray Tucker, I'm Randy Rainwater. Drive Time Sports will continue.
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9: Tuesday on The Zone, Acree is back. 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We'll see what Justin did over the weekend in Iowa. Review more about the Arkansas football scrimmage. Get into practice a little bit. The team's back to morning practices now for the rest of preseason camp. Eli Craner also stopping by. We'll have Top 10 Tuesday. Thanks to 10 Fitness, birthday trivia, Susan Irwin Krause from Willie D's. She'll have the keys to the weekend and anything else we can dream up on The Zone, where sports and entertainment come crashing together.
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0: Drive Time Sports in the Buzz Radio Network. It was actually pleasant this morning making my walk over to Double B's to get that Renoco coffee to start my day. Kept thinking, this is not the temperature we have been enduring the last couple of days, but that doesn't mean you can slack off in regards to hydrating. If you have young athletes, make sure they are hydrated. 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This from the mayor by way of our Middleton Heat and Air. Y'all never mentioned Scott Bull. Scott was a good quarterback, number 19.
1: But now we're going way back again. How far do you want to go back? And Scott Bull was basically, I'm trying to think, he started in 1974, did okay, got hurt, started the last game of the 1972 season. And
0: didn't he play a little bit of tight end?
1: Not at Arkansas, I don't think. Or maybe he did a little bit, but not too much.
2: Did he play some fullback?
1: Maybe a little bit. Yeah, Arkansas was in the wishbone in 72. But anyway, and even in 75, the year he became a hero, he didn't start the season. Mike Kirkland was the starter, and Kirkland got hurt, and Bull came in. And, you know, he didn't have the most glaring statistics or anything, but he made big plays. And right at the end of the Texas A&M, at the end of the first half, throws his touchdown pass to Teddy Barnes that put Arkansas ahead, and the Razorbacks beat A&M when they were number two. Then they went to the Cotton Bowl and beat Georgia 31-10. So really, Scott Bull's best time as a quarterback were his senior year, fifth-year senior. And but when you look for his numbers in the press guide, you're not going to find them. And a great guy. And a smart man. You know, there was a time, had the timing been right, really, Jeff Long, if you're listening, I don't mean this as demeaning, but Scott Bull should have been named athletic director when Coach Broyles retired. But John White was so anti-Broyles at that time that there's no way that was going to happen, and that's really too bad because Scott Bull, I think, would have been a great athletic director. And, again, just a great human being and loves Arkansas.
0: I don't remember being a serious contender for that position.
1: No, I think there were those that would like to have had him, yeah.
0: Yeah. This one from our Middleton Eden here. Yeah, that 104 he caught as a rebound off his gut meant a lot more than 60 miles per hour. Smiley faces after that. I read 106.5. I don't know how that is. And this may be where I think where some of the confusion comes in. The mayor says Bull played for the 49ers. Yeah,
1: he did.
0: Mm-hmm. But I don't think it was as a quarterback. I think it was as a tight end.
1: No, it was as a quarterback.
0: Was it? Mm-hmm. Okay.
1: Yeah, and I think he punted too.
0: This from Ron in Pine Bluff by way of our Middleton Heat and Air. Hashtag blessed. Less than 12 hours till morning mayhem madness. Okay. Glad you're excited about morning madness.
1: Well, if you don't like this show, don't listen at 7 tomorrow because I'll be on there.
0: Well, I doubt you talk about many things that we talk about, do you?
1: Oh, sometimes. Like if we were talking about great quarterbacks or something, yeah, we'd get into that. Mm-hmm.
0: Okay. Okay, never mind. Thought we'd answer that call, but never mind. I think for the moment we are up to date.
1: Wow. How about that?
0: I will read this one, even though it did not come during our time frame. This from Zach in Palestine, because it's worth mentioning. From our Middleton in here. Thank you, Lord, for this rain in eastern Arkansas. Yeah, this good. Brown truck has been a heat box for the past week.
1: Well, good for you, yeah. I wish we just got a trickle. I wish we'd have gotten more. There's a chance later in the week, maybe Thursday, that we might get some. It's just been hot.
0: Blazing hot. Mm-hmm. With heat indexes well over 100 degrees, yes.
1: Yeah, and that's okay. It's August. If you
0: and humidity in the 50-plus range on a consistent basis.
1: If you could just get a little rain in there to stop the sizzle a little bit. But so right now it's 87 here, so it's gone back up a little bit because we were down in the low 80s. I'm looking ahead. Yeah, chance of rain Thursday, but tomorrow 98, Wednesday 101. This is northwest Arkansas, the place that you say is cold all the time.
0: Have you looked far enough, or is it too early to look all the way for the actual?
1: No, as far as I can look
0: North
1: ahead,
0: Alabama
1: is a week from Wednesday, so that's as far as I can go.
0: Ron from Pine Bluff says, by way of Middleton Heat and Air, I listen from 6 a.m. to 7 p.m. Peace.
1: Whew, man.
0: Now, that's a faithful listener.
1: That is a faithful listener.
0: This from Drew in Little Rock by way of our Middleton Heat and Air. We don't talk chips and dip on Madness, just RR and I. Okay. And Ron says there is still a burn ban. Is Central Arkansas, Raymond?
2: I'm sure we are.
0: I would not be surprised if the whole state is not on a burn ban right now.
2: Half the world's on fire.
0: It has been hot. That's an understatement. Now, I don't know if they're what this means in regards to NIL dollars, but I don't know if you saw this or not the other day, gentlemen, but this is concerning University of Arkansas softball. Arkansas is ranked number 3 in the D1 softball transfer class rankings. Now, it's interesting because Arkansas follows Texas Tech and Texas in the top 3, while Florida and Texas A&M rounded out the top 5. That means 4 of the top 5 are from the SEC. Which, by and far, the SEC is the best women's softball league there is,
1: that's
0: period.
1: Right. That's
0: just
1: right.
0: Look at who's been winning the national championships lately. And granted, it has helped that Texas and now Oklahoma.
1: Yeah, that's right.
0: Has joined the conference. Yeah. But even saying that, though, this is pick your sport. Name me a sport right now in the SEC. May not be winning national championships, but at least in some cases either runner-up.
1: Oh, they're good at everything.
0: Or certainly playing in the quarters or whatever it may be. I mean, this is the consistency that the SEC brings overall. Good afternoon. Welcome to Drive Time Sports.
3: Hey, it is Lomax.
0: Hey, Lomax. What's up, buddy?
3: What's going on, Rick, Randy? How you guys doing today?
0: Man, doing great. Thank you.
3: All right, got a couple questions, and then I won't take too much of your time. But I think earlier you guys were talking about two-way athletes, and you guys forgot to mention Hines Ward. I think he was a quarterback / receiver and was a pretty good athlete.
0: He was another one of those Steelers, was he not?
3: Yes, sir, out of the University of Georgia. Yes,
0: yeah,
3: sir.
0: Exactly.
3: Yes, sir.
0: Yeah.
3: Yes, sir.
0: Mm-hmm.
3: And another question I got for you guys, and I know you guys probably beat the dead horse because I haven't really got a chance to really talk last week, but you guys got an update on Sealy or what's going on, or is it still, waiting, what's going on with Sealy, what they're going to do with him?
1: Well, the thing is, he's out for the year, so it's not like we're ever going to know unless they suspend him or toss him off the team. We're never going to know because he's not going to play anyway. So they actually don't have to say anything if they don't want to.
3: Okay, okay, good deal, good deal. And one more question. I'm going to give my opinion, and I'm going to hang up and listen to you guys if you guys have time for it. I think, for me, the best, greatest baseball player that didn't get in the Hall of Fame, also the best athlete, just my opinion, was Bo Jackson. But I'm going to hang up, and I would like to get you guys, besides Pete Rose, who the other great baseball great that didn't get elected to the Hall of Fame, and then I'll hang up and listen. And thank you, guys. Have a great day.
1: Well, Barry Bonds should be in. Roger Clemens should be in. You could argue Barry Bonds is one of the top two or three players that's ever played the game. And you can say, well, did he use steroids? I will say for the umpteenth time, if he did, he did it when they were not banned by baseball. How can you penalize a guy that might have done something, might have been illegal, but it was not against the rules of baseball? So if it wasn't against the rules of baseball, how do you penalize him for it? Same thing with Mark McGwire. Now, Rafael Palmeiro has Hall of Fame numbers, but he lied about it to Congress. So I get that. But those two, and Roger Clemens, you're keeping him out because he might, because his personal trainer said he might have done something? So, but those guys have overwhelming numbers. Now, you can look at some other
0: Sammy
1: guys.
0: Sammy Sosa
1: say,
0: has pretty good numbers.
1: Sammy Sosa would be too. Did he use? Maybe so, but I guarantee in 1998, it was the biggest celebration of the return of baseball. Yes, Cal Ripken certainly helped in 95 with his streak, and everybody focused on that. But to get people back all over the country, Sosa and McGwire had that home run race that was just amazing. McGwire ends up with 70 home runs. Sosa ends up with 66. They'd never seen anything like that before. Everybody was raving about it. And now all of a sudden, they shouldn't be in the Hall of Fame? Again, if they did use, it was not against the rules. Now, should it have been against the rules? Yes. Is it now? Yes. But it wasn't. So how do you penalize them? Now, I guess I could start thinking some other players whose numbers were good, that's not even involvement. I'd have to think about that. Bo Jackson's numbers aren't even close to Hall of Fame numbers.
0: No. Didn't play long enough either.
1: No.
0: Because it seems like you almost have to have about a 15-year minimum career for your numbers to stack up.
1: Got to have 10 really good years and then some more years, yes.
0: All right, we'll come back and wrap it up in a moment. Rick Schaefer, Ray Tucker, I'm Randy Rainwater. Drive Time Sports will continue.
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0: 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Rick Schaefer, Ray Tucker, I'm Randy Rainwater. Let's see, here's one for you, Rick. Hey, Rick, didn't Brad Taylor do double duty as a punter and quarterback? And don't make me get out my 1981 media guy. I didn't show you.
1: Yeah. Yes, he did punt some. We're talking about guys that played both ways, offense and defense. We're not talking about specialists. Steve Willard could have been a great quarterback. He could have been. He was a terrific athlete. He wanted to be a quarterback, but they protected him because he was the best kicker in the country at the time. But, yes, Brad Taylor did do some punting, yes. But he didn't play defense.
0: No, he didn't. Let's see this from our Middleton Heat and Air. Hey, guys, the only way to change the Arkansas weather is to move. That's true.
1: Well, it's hot in a lot of places. Look, this is just, it cycles all the time. You know, somebody was, we're talking about the 1980 summer. Was it last week on the show or some, maybe I was talking to somebody else? It was yesterday in conversation. The 1980 summer was brutal. That's the summer Arkansas and Texas played on Labor Day. ABC came to Fayetteville, did the preseason schedule, put the thermometer on the AstroTurf, and it was like 165 or 185, something like that. And it was the first time I had ever experienced 100-degree days here. And there have been very few 100-degree days since. High 90s maybe, and we've had a couple this summer of 100 degrees. So it happens. Next summer we may not see 100 degrees the whole summer.
0: Wasn't it this past winter that Arkansas experienced like over 12 plus inches of snow in one snowfall? Yes, it was this past year.
1: Yeah. But
0: that doesn't happen very often
1: either.
0: No.
1: Yeah. Right.
0: So, yes, it does happen. Arkansas seems to be right in that middle. You can catch the cold, and you can certainly get the other extreme of hot. This from our Middleton Heat and Air. Those guys should be in the Hall of Fame. Do politicians enhance their resumes? Do Miss America contestants get... Okay. As the saying goes, be the best you can be.
1: Yeah. Well, here's why I look at it for Bonds and McGuire and everybody else. The first thing you have to do is hit the ball. If it allows you to hit a little further, okay. Mark McGuire did not look like a guy that needed any help to hit the ball a long way. He had muscles on top of his muscles. Bonds, did he muscle up? Did that help him? Maybe so. But again, it wasn't against the rules. But what do you say about a pitcher? Did Roger Clemens throw 98.6 instead of 98.1 because he used something? I don't know. I don't get that. How can Roger Clemens not be in the Hall of Fame because he's accused of using performance-enhancing drugs? I don't know.
0: But didn't Barry Bonds have numbers that were Hall of Fame numbers?
1: Oh, when he was
0: with the Pirates. Before he was accused?
1: Yeah.
0: Yeah.
1: He did.
0: That's what I mean. He didn't need to do that.
1: Didn't, except he was jealous of Sosa and McGuire. He wanted to be the top star in baseball, and he was jealous of them. So... by golly, he did what it took to beat their records, and he did.
0: Choked up on the bat. I mean, just he didn't need to do any of that at all. But You did.
1: Yes, he did. There are people that do things. You know, Gaylord Perry's in the Hall of Fame, and he threw the spitter, and it was illegal. And his biography, his autobiography, was me and the spitter. He admitted it. And he's in the Hall of Fame.
0: This one from our Middleton Heating Air. Everyone on special teams has another position by definition.
1: Right. You, and especially if you're talking about kickoff coverage and all that kind of stuff, that's where you put your fastest guys, is on kick coverage, right?
0: That is a rule. That is a rule. All right, this was from USA Today. They've been doing several of these in their sports section. They've been doing several of these little kind of articles where this one, as an example, 8 Major League Baseball stadiums that need to be on your bucket list. Number 1, PNC Park in Pittsburgh.
1: My brother's been to every ballpark in the major leagues except Toronto, and he said Pittsburgh and San Francisco are the best two.
0: Number 2, Oracle Park. There you go, San Francisco. Another stunning view, this one, of McCovey Cove in the Bay Bridge provides a fantastic backdrop at the Giants' home base. Number 3, Petco Park in San Diego.
1: Yeah, I've heard that's great, too. That's a park I'd really like to go to.
0: Number 4, Fenway Park, Boston.
1: That's for the history.
0: Number 5, am I counting correctly? Anyway.
1: Yeah.
0: Wrigley Field, Chicago. Love Wrigley Field.
1: It's been updated considerably since, you know, it's had a lot more updates in the last 10 years than even Fenway has, I believe.
0: Number 6, T-Mobile Park in Seattle. Passed by there many times, but never gone in that park.
1: Not interested.
0: Number 7, Oriole Park at Camden Yards, Baltimore.
1: That's right.
0: The granddaddy of MLB's retro park revival.
1: Right. I'll be there Friday.
0: And number 8, Dodger Stadium, Los Angeles.
1: Never been there. That setting is pretty amazing, you know, to have built that in a city that's as populated as Los Angeles, to have all that land that they built it on is amazing. Do you know it's the 3rd oldest park in baseball? Let's see. So in 19, when the Dodgers went to Los Angeles in the late 50s, in 1959, they won the National League pennant. They won the World Series. And they played in the Los Angeles Coliseum. I believe it was, I know by 63, they were in Dodger Stadium when they played in the World Series. I want to say, so it had to be 60, 61, somewhere in there when they actually built Dodger Stadium. And other than Wrigley Field and Fenway Park, it's the oldest stadium by far, by far.
0: When was its origin? What year?
1: What year was what?
0: Dodger Stadium. What first year?
1: Like I said, it had to be
0: 62?
1: 60 or 61 or 62. It had to be in there somewhere, but they played in the World Series in 63, and so and they were in Dodger Stadium then.
0: And they played in the Coliseum there briefly.
1: Yeah, that's what I was sharing.
0: Yeah.
1: In 59, they were in the World Series. And let's see.
0: All right, while you think about this, let's do this real quick.
1: I'm going to find out.
0: This is from Milton Heaton Air. Speaking of Steve Little being a great athlete, a friend of mine who played tennis up there at the same time said he and Little were driving past the Arkansas baseball team practice in 1976-77. Little asked Norm DeBrine if he could take batting practice. He proceeded to knock the next pitch out of the park.
1: He was an amazing athlete, Steve Little. Again, he could have been a quarterback. He could have played, you know, any sport. Just amazing. Okay, let's see.
0: I was trying to pause.
1: 1962 was the first year for Dodger Stadium.
0: Hey, so I got one right for first time. Yeah. All right, we got to say so long and good night. Don't forget, coming up next, Ray Tucker's Arkansas Outdoors for Rick Schaefer. Ray Tucker. I'm Randy Rainwater. Buzz Animal Cruelty, spay and neuter your pet. Have a great rest of the night. So long, everybody.
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7: I tell you what, Ray, I've been doing most of my exploring at night. When it's a little cooler and the fish bite a little better. I had a kind of a bust of a fishing trip up to the Little Red a couple of days ago, you know, get up there thinking I'm going to get in that cool water and, you know, enjoy all that. Mm-hmm. And they're blasting the generators, so I just had to sit there and watch it go by. But the fish were there, Bill. We got with us tonight a couple of special guests. Bill Jones, Arkansas Game and Fish Commissioner, also owner of Sissy's Log Cabin. He's got a lot of things going on, a big project going on Bayou Bartholomew down in the Pine Bluff area. We also have Blake Sass,